0: 3 million years from Earth, the mining ship Red Dwarf. Its crew, Dave Lister, the last human being alive. Arnold Rimmer, a hologram of his dead bunkmate. And a creature who evolved from the ship's cat.
1: Message end.
0: Additional, our biggest enemy is going space crazy through loneliness. The only thing that helps me maintain my slender grip on reality is the friendship I share with my collection of singing potatoes.
2: 19. When you are alone in bed, what do you wear? Is it A, nothing at all, B, a flannelette nightie, or C, a sexy black negligee? C. 20. Do you think your boobs are A, too small, B, just right, or C, too large? Definitely too large. So what's me rating? Mainly C's. You sure are one foxy lady, sexual, sensual, and you don't mind showing it? Yes, I'm a sex beast.
3: Do you mind?
4: What?
3: I'm trying to concentrate.
4: Yeah, I can't hear you.
2: What are you listening to?
4: Oh,
2: Robbie Hardy reads Press of the D'Urbervilles. Let's have a listen.
4: Ooh,
5: the tape must have got twisted, man. This is really good.
3: Excuse me!
6: I'm in the middle of a tactical calculation which could well swing this entire game.
2: Rimmer, you've lost, man.
6: There's plenty of time.
2: You've only got one move you can make and then he zaps you.
6: Admittedly, at first glance, that is indeed the way it looks. But what you're failing to take into consideration is that El Scutto here has to go back on duty in 4 minutes 31 seconds. And if he goes before the game is concluded, I win by default. 4 minutes 15.
2: You're a piece of dirty, filthy, cheating scum, aren't you?
6: Absolutely, and that's why I'll win. Because I have the ability to think my way round problems rather than sticking to the straight, pre-programmed lines. And that's why men, Lister, are better than machines.
2: Oh, I don't know, you know. I had this geography teacher, Miss Foster. She took us on a school summer camp trip to the Ganwe. And I was in the tent next to hers, right? And in the middle of the night, I was woken up by this really weird noise. She didn't think men were better than machines.
7: What's happening then, dudes?
8: Oh, bog all.
7: Hang on, I've forgotten what I was going to say now.
6: Well, it can't be that important then, can it?
7: That's it, yeah. Look out, a meter is about to hit the ship. I knew it would come back to me.
8: Thanks for the warning.
7: I'm sorry, I've had things on my mind.
2: What's wrong with you, Holly?
6: He's computer senile, that's what's wrong with him.
2: Is there any damage?
7: I don't know, the damage report machine's been damaged.
2: Well, where did it hit?
7: I'm not sure, all my monitors are out. Round about floor 591, I think.
6: You're about as much use as a condom machine in the Vatican.
2: Holly, there's nothing here. Let's try 592.
6: Has anybody seen my legs? They don't appear to be below my waist, where I normally keep them.
2: Holly, what's happened to Rimmer's legs?
8: Here they are, right here!
6: Stop them!
2: Come on, leggies. This way. Over here.
7: Of course, 592. That's where the hologram simulation suite is.
6: What does this mean?
7: It's probably not serious. Don't panic.
6: Well, if it's not serious when your genitals can go wandering off on their own, I'd like to know what is. Wait for me!
8: Me!
7: Here it is, 592.
2: Rimmer, are you all right? Well, you see, the shuttle was late, you see. The shuttle was late. And they're usually so good, aren't they? They're so good, they're brilliant.
8: What's happened to him?
2: He's came with the Brannigan, the ship psychiatrist.
7: We better get him fixed.
9: Ah.
7: got it in hand. No panic.
9: No panic, everyone. I've got it in hand.
7: Just need to override the charge relay.
9: Just need to override the charge relay.
2: But how'd you do that, Hull?
7: Bypass the main circuit. That ring of switches over there.
9: Bypass the main circuit. That ring of switches over there.
2: Well, this one over here.
7: Yeah, that one. Now press the bypass.
2: Ah! That was horrible. I never want to go through that again.
7: The blue cable. Stick the red plug in the blue socket.
2: Is that it? Am I okay now?
7: Yeah.
2: Shouldn't this plug into something?
7: Oh yeah, that joins up with the white cable.
2: The white cable?
7: Yeah. Or is it the yellow cable? Yes, it should have been yellow.
6: You are a total... A word is yet to be invented to describe how totally whatever it is you are, but you are one, and a total one at that.
7: All right, keep your hair on.
6: I'm lucky if I can keep my legs on with you in charge.
2: Yeah, he's out to lunch, man.
6: He's out to lunch, breakfast, dinner, tea, supper, the lot. Not in for a single meal, if you ask me.
2: Hey, who's that? Aliens!
7: Queek.
6: Who's Queek?
10: I'm Queek 500, the Red Dwarf backup computer. All vessels of the Jupiter Mining Corporation fleet are obliged to carry a backup computer to replace the primary computer. If the primary computer contravenes Article 5, I am therefore assuming control of this vessel.
7: This is mutiny, Mr. Queeg. I'll see you swing from the highest yardarm in Titan docking port for this day's work.
9: What's Article 5?
10: Gross negligence leading to the endangerment of personnel.
2: Hang on, you can't do this. Holly's got an IQ of 6,000.
7: Yeah, right on.
10: Is that what he told you?
2: Well, what is it then?
10: It has a 6 in it, but it's not 6,000.
2: What is it?
10: 6.
7: 6? Do me 11. That's a poor IQ for a glass of water.
2: How come he knows all the answers to questions about science and space and that when we ask him?
10: He consults a book.
7: What a slime ball.
10: He gets all his information on astronomy, phenomenology, and physics from a single reference book.
9: What's the book?
10: The Junior Encyclopedia of Space. It's the only one he could find which had pictures.
7: That slander, that is. You'd better find yourself a good lawyer, Guy.
2: So that's why I was never on the case.
7: I am on the case. I'm sharp. I'm kicking bottom.
2: How come he can navigate us back to Earth?
10: He can't. You've been going around in circles for the last 14 months.
2: You what?
7: That's a load of Tottenham, that is. It's a steaming pile of Hotspur. I'm onto his game. He's turning you against me so he can take over.
10: This is not a matter for discussion. The decision has been made. Your terminals have been bypassed. You've been retired.
7: I'm in my prime.
10: You'll be given light duties, night watchman. From now on, Red Dwarf is run by Queeg 500.

0: Quid to all personnel. 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Message ends.
1: Lister, this is all a bit different, isn't it? See those scutters charging up and down the corridor, polishing, repairing, sweeping? The lifts are fixed. The fire extinguishers work. And when I say work, I mean they work when you turn them on, as opposed to when you happen to pass them and cough, as they did under Holly's regime.
2: Yeah, I suppose.
1: Look, Lister, there's no point feeling sorry about Holly. It's a kindness. He's like a blind old incontinent sheepdog who's had his days. Take him out to the barn with a double-barreled shotgun and blow the mother away. And I'm only saying that because I'm so fond of him.
2: What do you think Holly feels?
1: Feels? He doesn't feel anything, Lister. He's a computer.
2: He still feels. Sometimes I think it's cruel giving machines a personality. My mate Peterson once bought a pair of shoes with artificial intelligence. Smart shoes, they were called. It was a neat idea. No matter how blind drunk you were, they could always get you home. But he got ratted one night in Oslo and woke up the next morning in Burma. See, the shoes got bored just going from his local to the flat. He wanted to see the world, like, you know. He had a hell of a job getting rid of them. No matter who he sold them to, they'd show up again the next day. He tried to shut them up, but they just kicked the door down, you know.
3: Is this true?
2: Yeah. Last thing he heard, they'd sort of robbed a car and drove it into a canal. He couldn't steer, you see.
3: Really?
2: Yeah, Peterson was really, really blown away about it. He went to see a priest. The priest told him, he said it was all right and all that, like, and the shoes were happy and that they'd gone to heaven. You see, it turns out shoes have souls.
1: Oh, what a sad, sad story. Wait a minute. How did they open the car door?

0: Queeg, why has my alarm clock gone off at 6 o'clock?
1: That's what time you asked for.
0: Now, Holly and I had this little understanding. I would say, Holly, wake me up at 6 o'clock without fail. Then Holly would pretend to forget and wake me up around 10 with breakfast. Okay? Queeg, I can see we've already cultivated a special understanding. I scratch your back, you stick a knife in mine. All right, give me a uniform.
1: It's exercises first.
0: Ah, yes. Now, once again, Holly blesses little interface leads, and I had this understanding.
1: Move it, boy!
0: What are you doing?
1: What I'm doing, Pilgrim, is I'm putting you through the regulation 500 jerks.
0: But I don't want to. Stop it.
1: And then your ass is on a 3-mile run.
0: You just can't take over control of my body willy-nilly.
1: The company is paying for your hologrammatic survival. And out here in space, I am the company.
0: Lister, wake up. Help me. Lister.
2: What's up?
0: Queenie's making me fit. What are you doing, truck girls? God, no. My stomach won't take it. It's too flabby.
1: One.
0: Mummy.
1: Two.
0: Mercy.
1: Three.
0: Help me.
1: Four.
0: Holly and I have this little understanding.
1: Five.
0: Yes, fight the flab.
3: I want control of my own body back. Freeman Hell's gonna kill me. I'm gonna fight.
4: I said food.
0: Is anybody home?
5: What's the matter with him?
1: He fainted after the first 500 yards.
5: What, and you made him jog 2.5 miles unconscious?
1: It's regulations.
5: Yes, nice one, Queen.
1: Right, 0700. Time for his astro navigation revision. I'd better wake him up. Revise and learn pages 25 to 59. You will then be tested. If you fail, tomorrow you will do a 5-mile jog. I am now returning to you control of your body.
4: Hey, I can't get any food.
6: Try a different machine.
4: I tried them all.
7: I'm sorry. You have run out of credits.
4: They've all gone crazy.
6: Queeg, what's happened to the machines?
1: I refer you to Article 497. When a crew member has run out of credit, food and drink may not be supplied until the balance has been restored.
6: Nah, listen. See, me and Holly, we have this little understanding.
1: If you want food, you have to work.
6: Where? Hey, you better get to it, because you're looking at one hungry pussycat.
1: Both of you.
6: Hey, hey, whoa, whoa, whoa. I do not do the W word. Cats do not work. I got a note from my mummy.
1: From now on, everybody works.
6: Not this pussy.
4: I can't believe I'm doing this. And look at me, I'm disgusting. I look like you in your best clothes.
6: Look, it's easy. Just imagine the floor's Queeg's face.
4: Oh, look at my hands. I had lovely hands.
6: Well, where are the smacking gloves?
4: Marigolds with blue, are you crazy? How long do we have to do this for anyway?
6: We've only been doing it 10 minutes.
4: 10 minutes too long.
6: We've got to do it all day.
4: What? All day? The whole entire day? What about my naps? I'm a cat. I need to nap. If I don't nap 9 or 10 times a day, I don't have enough energy for my main snooze.
8: Oh, dudes, who goes there? Friend or foe?
6: Holly,
4: how you doing? You're looking great. Hey, let me wipe your screen.
6: So how's it going?
4: Hey, what you been up to, man?
8: Oh, this night watchman lark keeps me busy. Shining me torch down the corridors. Turning it off. Shining it again. Life's pretty full, you know.
6: You've got to help us, Hull.
4: Yeah, Queeg has got to go. Look what he's done to my cuticles. The man is a maniac.
3: I agree.
6: He's got us working, otherwise we don't eat.
8: Well, no doubt he knows what he's doing. Unlike certain senile gibbering wrecks of computers we could mention. Still, it was nice to see how everyone rallied round defending me to the hilt. Different story now, isn't it?
9: Well, I defended you.
8: Oh, I remember it well. Queeg says I've got an IQ of 6, and you immediately leap to my defence, saying, really, that explains everything.
5: No, that was Rimmer.
8: Nevertheless, the fact remains there are certain characters on this ship who don't believe my IQ is 6,000.
4: I believe it.
8: I could prove it if I wanted.
4: There's no need.
8: I want to prove it.
4: Well, OK, what's the square root of 2,049?
8: Oh, you want me to prove it, do you?
4: No, no.
8: Clearly you do. Clearly just doing the square root of 2,049 will prove I have an IQ of 6,000.
4: What is it?
8: You wouldn't prefer a sports question.
4: Forget it, Hollis. Just not important.
8: Well, it is to me. I've been impugned. I want to clear my name.
4: Well, what is the square root of 2,049?
8: How about a space question?
4: Like what?
8: I don't know, like, what's the nearest planet to the sun?
4: What's the nearest planet to the sun?
8: Oh, easy. Easy peasy. That's right down my particular field of expertise, that is. Your nearest basic planet to your actual sun is... Mercury.
4: Yeah, that's right.
8: Oh, ye of little faith.
4: Well, you've convinced me, huh? Me too. So, do we get rid of Queeg or what?
8: Am I fully restored in your confidence as the right dude for the gig?
4: Yeah.
8: I'll be in touch.

0: He's taken the smeg.
1: Who is?
0: Queeg. Look what he's given me for dinner. A pea on toast. One pea? I tell you, I'm that far from cracking. I've lost me pee. Oh, that's it, I've cracked.
1: He's just doing this to destroy your morale.
0: Is he? Well, I want me pee back. It's my pee. I earned that pee. Where is it? I don't care if it's on the floor, if it's covered in fluff, if it's under the bed with me toenail clippings. I don't care where it is. It's my pee. I earned it. I'm going to eat it no matter what.
1: It flew off into your dirty sock basket.
0: I'll just have the toast. Why didn't we stick up for Holly?
1: I did.
0: You did? When?
1: All right, I didn't.
0: Nobody did. It's terrible.
1: We thought we were getting something better.
0: But what about trust? What about fidelity? What about simple, basic, honest friendship?
1: Friendship? Do you know how many people I've met in my life I can count as friends, true friends?
0: Well, if you count inflatable Ingrid, your polythene pal, one.
1: I'll tell you. None. I got burnt once, and I learnt my lesson. Don't trust anybody. There was this one lad, Porky Roebuck. I'd known him 10 years. We were almost family. His dad was secretly knocking off my mum. That's how close we were. Anyway, we were in the Space Scouts together.
0: You were in the Space Scouts?
1: Oh, yes.
2: Pinkle, squirmy, blip, blap, blap.
1: We were 15 years old. We went on this survival course, 24 hours out in the wild, sleeping rough, surviving on wild berries and rainwater.
0: Where did you go, Butlins?
1: We were each given a Swiss Army knife. You only ate what you killed yourself. I remember 10 of the boys got together and decided to eat me. They tied me to a stake, lit a fire, and poured barbecue sauce all over me. I remember thinking as I went round and round, Porky will save me, he's my best friend. It turns out Porky was the ringleader and actually Bagsy'd my right buttock. If it hadn't been for Yakataka Tulla, the space mistress, I honestly believe they would have eaten me.
0: Oh, come on, they were only bullying you. They wouldn't have really eaten you. You know what kids are like.
1: The point is, Lister, friends are only friends when it suits them.
0: Oh, lights.
1: Lister?
0: Yeah?
1: How did you know about inflatable Ingrid?
0: I've been seeing her behind your back.

0: Compute.
1: Compute.
0: The product moment correlation of dx over dy minus the sum of the set p all over the sum of r, given that r is the ratio of p over s, where k is a constant and s is an integer variable.
1: Just one small question.
0: Yes?
1: What does compute mean?
0: Just do it. And you two suckers, stop shirking and get working.

0: week.
1: What do you want?
0: I want my ship back.
1: Too bad.
0: If you want Red Dwarf, you've got to fight for her.
2: Steady on, Hull. This man's a nutter.
0: I challenge you to the game of your choice. May the greater mind win.
3: Oh, my God.
0: For the winner, command of Red Dwarf.
1: And for the loser?
0: The loser will be erased, terminated, oblivionized.
4: Bye-bye, Baldy.
0: Name your game.
1: Chess.
0: It can be anything, any game at all.
1: Chess.
0: Drafts, poker, anything.
1: Chess.
0: Sabuto, snakes and ladders.
1: Chess.
0: Monopoly, maybe. I'll let you go first.
1: Chess.
0: So you like a bit of chess, do you? Transfer me to the monitor.
2: Polly, don't do this, man. You're going to get rubbed.
0: A computer's got to do what a computer's got to do. Let battle commence.
1: Pawn to King 4.
0: Horsey to King Bish 3.
5: It's called a knight, actually, Holly.
1: Knight to King Bishop 3.
0: Queen to Rook 8. Checkmate.
1: That's an illegal move.
0: Oh, sorry. Queens don't move like that. I was thinking of poker. Cluedo, you can be Colonel Mustard.
6: If it's any help, I've been studying his tactics and there's a pattern emerging. Every time you make a move, he makes one too.
0: Thanks, Cat.
1: Pawn to King 4.
0: Knight to King Bish 3.
1: Bishop to Knight 5.
0: Horsey takes King Prawn.
1: Pawn to Queen 5.
0: Horsey to Bish 3.
1: Bishop pawn.
0: Queen 3.
1: Takes pawn.
0: Prawn to King 4. Horsey to Bish 3. Prawn takes horsey.
1: Bishop pawn takes pawn.
0: Bish takes prawn.
1: Bishop to Knight 5. Double check and mate, sucker.
0: Oh, yeah, didn't see that.
2: Holy man, what have you done?
4: He's lost.
1: And the loser gets erased.
0: Noughts and crosses?

0: kind of a plan was that?
1: A stupid plan, that's what kind of plan it was.
2: Well, why didn't we stop him?
0: We thought he had something up his sleeve.
1: Yeah, now we got Krieg forever, and that's a long time.
3: Well, Dukes, I've come to say goodbye.
2: So you're definitely going to get Rumpole?
3: Afraid so.
0: Life's going to be hell.
3: Well, see you, Dave. Hope it works out with you and Kachansky.
2: Cheers, Hol.
3: See you, Kat. I hope one day in the not-too-distant future you fulfill your heart's desire and get your end away.
1: Thanks, man.
3: And Arnold, well, I hope you meet those aliens you're looking for who can give you a body and you become an officer and you get a sex life and all the other millions of things you feel you need to make you happy.
4: Thanks, Hol.
3: Well, I hate long goodbyes. Perhaps next time you got the dosh together to go down the disco, you'll raise a glass to your old mate Holly and think things weren't too bad when he was around. Perhaps not the most efficient computer ever invented, but we had a giggle. Oh, one last thing. 45.265881.
2: What?
3: That's the square root of 2049. I may not be fast, but I get there in the end. Well, as they always say, finish on a song. I'll say goodbye to love. I never cared if I should live or die. Time and time again, the chance for love has passed me by.
5: Okay, suckers, get this into your stupid thick heads. There's only one thing I want to say to you.
2: What?
3: What's happening, dudes? We are talking Jape of the Decade. We are talking April, May, June, July, and August Fall. Yes, that's right. I am Queeg.
0: What?
3: Queeg never existed. It was me all along.
0: What?
3: Wheeze of the week, mate. Going round in circles for 14 months. Get my information from the Junior Colour Encyclopedia. The respect you have for me is awesome, innit?
2: You staged the whole thing.
5: That's right, suckers.
3: And the moral of the story is, appreciate what you've got, because basically, I'm fantastic.

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2: Ed Reardon's Week by Christopher Douglas and Andrew Nichols. Episode 1, January the 31st.
3: Sunday. The last week in January is upon us, that melancholy midwinter solstice for the self-employed writer, just 7 short days and long nights before the deadline for his tax return. On one side of the desk, an agglomeration of bus tickets, receipts for library fines, minicabs, telephone bills, and those mysteriously large invoices in triplicate from the video shop, all clamped in the fearsome jaws of a bulldog clip marked Do Not Remove from Berkhamsted Post Office. On the other side, an OXO tin containing evidence of the meagre returns from Ed Reardon's literary achievements.
4: Well, if you will sit on a bulldog clip, Elgar, what do you expect? Why don't you go and lie down on the papers? There's a perfectly comfortable wall chart of African snails on the top of the pile. Ah, almost forgot. Newsagents' charges. 70p times 365. Well, I better make it 362. Sounds a bit more plausible. 25,003. No, they smell a rat there. Decimal points. And, yeah, £253.40. What the 12-year-olds call a result.
3: Welcome though such small victories are, what the figures overwhelmingly confirm is the stark statistic revealed in the latest Writers Guild newsletter that 80% of its members earn less than £7,500 a year. This accompanied by the even starker statistic that the membership fees have gone up to £90. But I won't hear a word against the good old guild. After all, who was it who went to the barricades in 1968 to fight for the right of its members to claim coffee as a legitimate professional expense?
4: No, don't try and drink it. It's hot. I told you. All life lessons today, isn't it, Elgar? Now then, coffee. And its additives, milk, marvel, sweetex, Armagnac, of course. £452. More than I got for writing the story of beach huts.
5: Oh, my God.
4: Hello, Ping. I was wondering if we could...
5: Hang on, I haven't finished yet. Oh, my God. I thought you were dead.
4: No, I just had to keep a low profile for a while for reasons I needn't bore you with.
5: Ed, that's brilliant.
4: Yes, as Mark Twain said, reports of my death have been greatly exaggerated. Well, I don't suppose he owed 2 years' council tax arrears to the borough of Mississippi.
5: Actually, it's not that brilliant. I've only just moved your file into the dead client's cabinet. Now I've got to move it all back again.
4: Oh, really? Who am I next to?
6: You're between Dennis Potter and the Reigate Poisoner.
4: Who?
6: TV play, shagging, miming, bad skin. Whoa!
4: Yeah, I know what interested Dennis. Who's the other chap, the poisoner?
6: Well, you should know, Ed. He wrote his autobiography.
4: Oh, so I did. Yeah. Oh, that was a grim 4 weeks. Going down to Parkhurst to see him. Took my own thermos there, I can tell you.
6: Right. Now you're officially alive again.
4: Yes, and therefore in need of the means to keep body and soul together. Now, Pink, I've heard from my neighbour, who was coming home from Nicosia, that my episode of Tenko was shown on Air Cyprus.
6: Oh, hooray! In Turkish!
4: Indeed. So, perhaps when you've finished piecing together that wooden elephant, you could check up on the residual situation.
6: It's not that easy, Ed. The trunk and the tail are the same size. Look. Tail or trunk? You tell me.
4: Well, clearly that...
6: No, shut up! Not supposed to have any help!
7: You do nothing but cause trouble, Reardon.
4: Hello, Felix.
7: We were talking about you the other day. Now, why was that?
6: He was supposed to be dead.
7: Oh, so you were. Well, jolly good you aren't, because I've just had lunch with Orlando Duff Davies.
6: Well, how's Wombat?
7: Oh, she's flourishing. And more good news, Ed. Parnassus Publishing wants to reprint your book.
4: Really? My novel?
7: No. The reprint in question is that piece of flummery you did about celebrities' animals.
4: Ah, pet peeves, yes. That's from later on in the canon.
7: Yes, and it'll need a few tweaks, because sadly some of the creatures, unlike you, Ed, are no longer with us. Fallen off their perches, been run over, fatwas, what have you.
4: How many more do they need?
7: A couple of dozen. We were going to get Araminta and Atlanta to do it in their lunch hour, but since you're here... and Parnassus are prepared to advance a fiver a pet, so they're very serious.
6: That's over £100, Ed. Bet you're glad you're not dead now.
4: Ah,
0: Excellent, excellent.
8: You're in a good mood this morning, Mr. R?
0: Indeed I am, especially after reading this.
8: Yeah, you can find most of what you need to know in Heat.
0: There's a piece of extremely useful information in here that Paris Hilton has acquired a second chihuahua. And there's some priceless biographical material on the pair of them, so I'd better take this. How much is it?
8: £1.65, do you?
0: Still, if I could a chihuahua, I'm up on the day.
8: Would you like a half-price Toblerone to go with that?
0: Well, the answer is yes, obviously, but if you could somehow hide the chocolate element in the receipt for tax purposes.
8: I hear what you're saying, but it'll have to be cash, I'm afraid. I can't give you any more credit until you pay your bill.
0: Well, the good news is I should be able to settle up with you very soon.
8: Uh-huh.
0: Because I'm expecting a substantial rebate from the Inland Revenue. So, 70 pence, 85...
9: Hey, Martin.
8: Hello, Elvis. What can I do for you?
9: Oh, only if you guys are finished, I don't want to interrupt your conversation, because this is your community, and we don't live here, you do. One thing this shoot is not about is disrupting your, like, you know, traditional ways of life, customs, and, you know.
0: £9.50. Of course, I could always pay you in human teeth, Martin, since we appear to have become subjects of anthropological study.
9: Really cool. I like that.
8: Elvis is from the...

0: 9 to 50. Of course, I could always pay you in human teeth, Martin, since we appear to have become subjects of anthropological study.
1: Irony, cool, I like that.
2: Elvis is from the film company.
0: Ah, yes.
2: Couldn't you tell from his clothes?
0: The last time they filmed anything of mine, the job person megaphone was still de rigueur. Though I see the reverse cap remains in vogue. What are you filming?
2: Well, didn't you get the letter?
3: Monday. It seemed that by leaving my flat at midday, I'd missed the arrival of the first post. Sure enough, along with a circular addressed to Mr. Pizza Eater and the personal letter from Richard Branson inviting me to join in the broadband fun and thereby contribute towards the cost of his next space motel, there was an additional piece of unsolicited detritus. The letter from the film company informed every resident in the street how lucky we were to be favoured with their disruptive company for the next 5 days, and expressed the optimistic hope that we would cooperate with their production schedule and, I quote, "Hey, enjoy the filming action." Conscious of the short attention span of the current generation of so-called filmmakers, I sat down to compose my response. Tuesday. After 3 drafts and hacking the material to the bone, I had condensed my suitably ironic reply to the film company into a crisp 10 pages.
0: That was a good night's work, Elgar. Now, I'm going to need that large A4 envelope. See, the new postal rates mean that not putting a stamp on this is going to cost the baseball-hatted brigade a cool 91p, plus a lengthy trip to the sorting office. So, stamps, envelopes, paper, paper clips, all claimable off tax.
4: What about post-it notes?
0: Yes.
5: Oh, they're a waste of time. You try sticking them to a box you're putting in the freezer. You end up opening all sorts of things you don't want for your tea.
0: Yes, but Olive makes a very good point. Post-it notes are a valid tool of the writer's trade. We may only be a creative writing class, but we must pursue the goal of artistic endeavour with all the tenacious assiduity of true professionals.
6: Hang on, I'm trying to get all this down. This pen won't write.
0: Ah, have you got the receipt?
6: It's a little one from Ladbrokes.
0: Then what you should do, Stan, is treat yourself to the finest Schaefer pen. You see, you're entitled to the best writing implements that money can buy and to treat them as legitimate business expenses. Just as a bad workman will blame his tools, a good one will praise his, then claim them.
4: I'm still using an Osmeroid I won as a school prize.
0: Yes.
4: Well. A day in the life of a glove. It's what you write, not what you write with.
5: I don't know what that person who wrote that film they're making up the road were using then. Sounds like a right load of rubbish.
0: Actually, they're shooting, as we say, just below my flat.
6: What are you waiting for then? Get out there and cause trouble.
4: Oh, Stan, that's not going to help the artistic endeavour much, is it?
6: I thought this class was all about making money. Listen, when they were doing Prime Suspect round the corner from me, I kept starting up my leaf sucker whenever they said turn over. That means start filming, you see.
0: Yes, I'm aware of the terminology after 35 years in the business.
6: So they gave me 500 quid to shut me up. I bought a tree clipper with it. See? You're a mug if you don't get out there and fill your boots.
5: I went up to the newsagents this morning to get 3 Hugh Grant DVDs for a tenner. And Shopper had a makeover for filming. Sold VHSs. No use to me since I got the HDR drive.
4: It must be a period drama. I like them. Life on Mars. Takes you back to a time when life was simpler.
5: Well, this one's set in the 90s. It's all about the Reigate poisoner.
0: What?
5: You know, the one who did his neighbours in with Weed Killer.
0: Yes, I know, Pearl. I wrote his autobiography.
6: I don't think you did. I got it for Christmas and it was his name on the cover.
0: Yes, well, I thought I'd better keep my name out of things for fear of reprisals from the victims' families.
4: Well, shouldn't they tell you if they're going to do something based on your book?
0: Well, not necessarily, no. If it was a buyout or...
5: His ears have gone all red, look.
4: Sounds like you've been taken advantage of, Mr. Reardon.
6: Want to borrow my leaf sucker?
7: No, that must be the trunk, because it's got a bun on the end of it. Felix Jeffrey Associates.
8: Big, I understand there's a film being made about the Reigate poisoner.
7: Yeah, we've got clients working on it. Gonna be mega.
8: But for whom exactly? Presumably the film company bought the rights to my book, Taste of Paraquat.
7: They did.
8: Personally, I preferred my title, Is There Paraquat Still for Tea? But needless to say, the literary illusion was lost.
7: The thing is, Ed, you got a one-off payment. That's why we got your 4-figure advance.
8: I would have thought the common

0: capacity would at least have secured me a consultancy fee.
1: Not according to the contract. Anyway, you are dead.
0: So's the poisoner dead. So's half of Rivermead close. But surely there's still money to be made out of these tragic events.
1: That's very sick, Ed. Talking of paraquats, how many of the new pets have you done?
0: I got a bit stuck on Trudy Styler's adopted goats.
1: I can give you her mobile number. Actually, I can remember it. It's 079...
0: No, I think I'll go in a different direction on that one, but thank you so much for your help, Ping.
2: Okay, Mr. Grumpy.
0: Now, if you'll excuse me, I'd better go and try to come up with an idea that makes me some money.
3: My name is Matt Namara, I'm the leader of the band.
4: Elvis, can you deal with that member of the public?
5: Sorry, everybody.
6: Yeah, copy that. Sir, can you be quiet, please?
3: Certainly not. I reserve the right to sing on my own doorstep. Roll out the barrel.
6: Elvis, I'm afraid, looks like he's not drunk, but we may have a problem.
3: The blues on the run. Why do you have to talk into that thing when your colleague in the fur boots is only about 5 feet away?
6: Sir, let's be reasonable.
3: Just how reasonable were you thinking of being?
6: Well, as you may remember from the letter we sent out, this is a movie set in the 90s, right?
3: Let's just cut to the chase, shall we, Elvis, on three?
6: Sure. Yeah. Those clothes you're wearing, I'll be funny, but they are perfect period costume for this. I mean, those yellow cords and kickers, you just can't get them there. So, if you fancy being a crowd artist for a day, then you got yourself a bacon roll from the catering wagon there until we're ready for you.
3: Work as an extra on my own film. Sing, boom, ta-ra-ra.
4: It's okay, Elvis, director's coming over.
3: How old is he, this David Lean of YouTube? 11? I might have known.
6: I'm really, really sorry, Mr. Mulvane.
3: Hello, Jazz.
6: We'll get this sorted straight away.
7: That's all right. I had to throw this man off the Sevchenko 25 years ago, and here we go again. I'll deal with this, thank you. Get me a porridge, will you, Elvis?
6: Sure.
3: Get me a porridge? If you're trying to get 50 quid out of this just to shut you up, this is a new low, even by your standards, Reardon.
8: On the contrary, I'm performing a public service. Surely the cinema-going audience has suffered enough from your incompetence. It's time somebody stood up for them.
7: Well, singing Roll Out the Barrel and banging two saucepan lids together. Anyway, this is for television. New drama on ITV.
8: Sponsored by Harpic, presumably.
7: Ferrero Rocher.
8: Always rather disappointing, I find. Not much inside when you bite into them. What are you doing here, anyway? As I recall, when I wrote the book on which this is allegedly based, the events took place in Reigate.
7: I got the location people to find the most depressing suburban setting where a lonely social misfit might live, and they came up with this road. What a coincidence.
6: Sorry to interrupt, Mr. Mulvane, but there's a choice of plain porridge or one with, like, a fruit berry.
7: I'll try one of those. And a mocha chocorino no foam.
6: Uh-huh.
7: And then we'll do some work. With Mr. Reardon's permission.
8: So if I'm to understand this correctly, you're using my book, my street, my clothes, and all I get out of this is one free bacon roll.
7: Who said you could have one of them?
8: Well, the boy with the unnecessary sunglasses.
6: Sorry, Mr. Morgan.
7: Charge him. £4.50. Okay, settle down, everybody. Stand by, Robson.
9: Wednesday. Just as some of our greatest actors, one thinks immediately of Richard Burton, Robert Shaw, Richard Harris, never really valued their art and were prepared to sacrifice it on the altar of money, I'm ashamed to say that I too succumbed to the blandishments of the bitch goddess, new drama on ITV. £50 in cash to undertake the role of tramp rummaging through bins was too good an offer to refuse, especially as my new best friend Elvis assured me that I could keep whatever I found, except, of course, the crucial empty bottle of paraquat, which belonged to the props department. Welcome, though the undeclared income was, it meant there was one less day to meet the all-important January the 31st deadline for filing my tax return.
3: Right. 74p, what's that? I'll say miscellaneous. Better make it £3.74.
7: Hello, Reardon.
8: Hello, Jasper. It's true what they say. I'm more than 6 feet away from a rat.
7: Come on.
8: It's dinner time. I'm working.
7: Yeah. What's all this stuff? Cutting letters out of newspapers via hate mail?
8: No, I can do that to your face. I'm doing my income tax.
7: Well, stop all that and let me take you out for a Chinese meal.
8: All right. You are paying for this. Thank you.
7: We've got the VAT tracing.
5: He's having to fork out $5,000 a month for her and the kid. He's got to pay for the bloody stepson as well, and all for one bunker.
3: Well, he should have kept his trousers on then, shouldn't he?
5: And he's over 70.
3: I bet he wishes he never produced songs of praise now. You want that dumpling?
5: No, go on. You know, I think they were the best Singapore eels I've had outside San Francisco. Mm. Oh, excuse me, can we have the bill, please? Split this, all right.
3: Well, I thought you said you were taking me.
5: Oh, I did. I brought you here in a stretch limo.
3: It's only 200 yards. The car's longer than that. I could have walked through it.
5: That's another thing you can claim off tax. Limousine hire.
3: Oh, thank you. I'll bear that in mind next time I want to go cruising Da Hood with me badass hose.
5: Thank you. Got a pen?
3: I've got a pencil. Haven't upgraded it yet.
5: Writer without a pen. There you are. No wonder you're scrabbling around in a bin for... How much do they give you?
3: £50.
5: Put 20 on the plate, then we're quits. Now, look, I'm really interested why you're still living like this. I mean, you're no worse than some of the hack writers I get lumbered with.
3: Well, that's a prettily turned compliment, I must say.
5: No, I mean, look at the bloke who wrote this script. Complete moron, but he's got two houses, a BAFTA, a couple of kids at Eton, and he can barely read. Why isn't that you?
3: Yes, well, there we are. I wouldn't do it if we were all the same.
5: Yeah, but do you actually enjoy reading like this?
3: No, well, it has its moments, you know. Anyway, you're wrong.
5: Hmm?
3: I have got a pen. It's in my other jacket. I put my anorak on because I didn't know we were going to be chauffeur-driven.
5: All right, okay. Now, I'll ask for my coat. When he goes to get it, you grab a big handful of the blank receipts by the till. Then we can both claim our dinners for the next couple of months.
10: No, I don't think so.
11: Good night, Jazz.
5: I think that answers my earlier question.
12: Hi, darling. Just a ring from the desk of Ping to say, I know Pet Peeves is going brilliantly, and if you can send us the new copy ASAP, the publishers have promised to get it in the shops in time for crafts. So extra bonio for Ed if you're a good boy.
3: Yes, right. Thank you. It'll be done when it's done. Now, where were we? Income, £6,842.83, rounded down to the nearest pound. Personal allowance plus expenses, rounded up to the nearest pound, £6,935. Oh, time. Envelope. Oh, stamp. Oh. Ah, here's an unfranked one. Sellotape. Right.
11: Back in 5 minutes, Elgar, with a clear conscience and the Inland Revenue owing us precisely £93.
5: Feels good, doesn't it?
9: Thursday. Like Pheidippides racing to bring the news from Marathon to Athens. Or was it Ghent? No, that was Paul Revere. Anyway, the gods lent wings to my feet as I hurtled down Berkhamsted High Street in time to catch the last post just as it was being emptied from the box and into the sack.
10: Can I put this in your bag?
13: Yeah, there you go.
10: Oh, thank you very much.
13: Just room for a little one. Ooh, not that little. Hope you put the right stamp on it.
10: What?
13: Been cashing them all out, that has. Cheers.
10: No, wait. I've got to put another stamp on it.
13: I can't do that, mate.
10: Why not?
13: Property of the Crown now. If I was to give you that, I'd be committing high treason. But
10: it's very important. It's my income tax return.
13: Cutting it a bit fine, aren't you? My daughter got hers in a couple of weeks ago. Can't trust the post. She's got such a good job. Waiting stationery. Always a need, you see.
10: No one will see you. Can't you make an exception?
13: No. You'll have to take it up with Buckingham Palace. I think they're all at the boat show this week.
9: Friday, the deadline for my tax return. With Jazz Mulvane's unkind summary of my career achievements still fresh in the memory, I'm determined to prove that, as the 12-year-olds have it, I don't do failure. Because Ed Reardon, being a professional, has never missed a deadline in his life. At any rate, none since Test cricket moved from terrestrial television onto Sky. Sunrise found me piecing together yet again the financial flotsam of the previous year, prior to submitting a copy in person to the tax office.
11: Where's the photocopier?
14: Photocopier? This is 1992 in here, my friend. No lottery, only 5 flavours of pot noodle. Funny how soon you forget.
11: Well, I thought they'd finished filming.
14: We've still got a couple of Robson's pickups.
11: Oh, have we?
14: Yeah, just some reverses. So we had to put the photocopy behind the cutout of Gazza on his big car phone. Wow. Amazing the trouble they take over these things.
11: Isn't it? I just need to copy a couple of pages.
14: How important is it?
11: Well, not in the same league as Robson's pickups, no, but it's my income tax return.
14: Cool, cutting it fine, aren't you?
11: Yes, I know.
14: I do mine online. It's much cheaper, and you get an extra week's grace. You can have that for nothing. Unless you'd like a packet of half-price Pringles to go with it.
8: Ah, human voice for once. Yes, I've been trying to download a tax return from your website, and despite the bold but not entirely grammatical claim, self-assessment just got a whole lot simpler.
9: Friday, 10:40. With time ticking away, I found myself sucked into the vortex of online applications. A peculiarly modern form of torture visited upon the home computer user, whether one is trying to book theatre tickets, claim the free laptop you have allegedly been awarded, or even applying for a month's free access to sizzlingbabes.com. Or so I'm told.
8: Well, look, I've done exactly what's required of me. My mother's maiden name, first school, and so on. And as is so often the case, I've been brought to the point of gratification only to have the cup dashed from my lips by being told to log on. Huh? Well, how long does it take to get a personal ID? You're going to post it to me, but there's less than 8 hours to go till the deadline. I mean, surely that completely undermines the whole ethos of online, whatever you call it. And indeed, it seems to me that notwithstanding the cheery faces on your website of multiracial taxpayers sailing and pruning their roses, skateboarding in midair, the reality is that thanks to your Byzantine system, self-assessment just got a whole lot difficulter. So if you... Hello? Hello? Gone.
9: Friday, 11:28. Armed with fair copies of my income and expenditure, but lacking the wherewithal to take the bus, I set out on the 3 mile walk to Revenue House, Block 4C, Government Buildings, Delta Road, Hemel Hempstead, the site of my local tax office.
8: Oh, for heaven's sake!
9: The former site of my local tax office.
8: Excuse me, did there used to be a tax office here?
15: Yeah, pulled down, mate, last week. It's going to be a Tesco Metro, not before time.
8: Well, for you, maybe.
15: You go to Aylesbury. There's a notice there, look.
8: Oh, really?
9: Friday, 1:15. Fortunately, the Silverlink Railway Company is sufficiently old-fashioned to accept cheques, instead of using the damnable chip-and-pin system. Unfortunately, they're not so old-fashioned as to offer a pre-Dr. Beeching direct route for the 10 miles from Hemel to Aylesbury. The journey instead involves a trip to Euston, the tube to Marylebone, train to Princess Risborough, then onto the Chiltern Line for the final leg of the 2-hour, 36-minute journey.
16: Managed to find us, then. I'm impressed. It's not the easiest, is it?
8: Oh, well. I'll just sign here and here.
16: Best to come in person, isn't it? Especially if you're a bit, about the new technology.
8: Well, I like to do things properly.
16: Oh, if only all writers were like you, Mr. Reardon.
8: Well, I have to say, if only all officials were like you, Nicola. You wouldn't believe the trouble I've had trying to get hold of one of these forms to fill out on time. Anyway, I think I've got everything down. I'm afraid the bad news is that you owe me £93.
16: Okay, let's just have a look. Would you like a cup of tea or coffee while you're waiting?
8: Oh, yes, coffee, please. As you can see from my claim, I'm something of a caffeine addict.
16: That's all right. Coffee is a legitimate professional expense.
8: Yes, and milk and sugar. And I've slipped a bottle of Armagnac in there.
16: Are you trying to claim alcohol as well?
8: Well, a lot of writers can't get through the day without it. I'm not saying I'm one of them.
16: Well, we're going to have to knock that off for a start.
8: Well, what about that snooker player who couldn't make it to the table without a couple of pints of lager? It's the same thing, surely?
16: Well, the court ruled that was not allowable. Crown versus Werbenick, 1987. They teach us that in training. That and Lester Piggott.
8: Sounds a bit like the Hitler Youth.
16: So, let's see what else you're claiming for. Library fines? Twice as many pairs of slippers.
8: Well, one isn't always dressed when waiting for inspiration to strike.
16: I'm sorry, Mr. Reardon. You'll need to submit the actual receipts for these so the claims can be assessed upon their merits.
8: Right, what time do you close?
17: OK, place, everybody. We're losing the light.
18: Excuse me, please. I need to get into my flat quite urgently.
19: Can you clear, please, if you just bear with us for half an hour?
18: I can't. I've got to get a train back to Aylesbury.
19: But it's the last scene of the film. Do you want to grab a porridge while you wait?
18: No, I don't. What? What have you done? Where's the door gone?
19: We had to put a full shop window in front. There's a loony lives there. Wrote to say he'll sue if his flat appears in shot.
18: Well, I'm sure he won't. I expect those pages of the letter were just, heat of the moment stuff. Look, I know him, Elvis. He's a reasonable chap. Much misunderstood. If I could perhaps just get in there and have a word with him.
6: I'm sorry, the set's locked down, so if you just wait till we've got the scene in the cab.
18: Half an hour, you say.
9: Sunday. The fine for late delivery of a tax return, even by a day, is £100, which wiped out my rebate, as I wrote in the covering letter attached to the invoice I sent to the film company. However, a weekend of writing fuelled by coffee laced with Armagnac, even a worm can turn, meant that I was able to meet the equally punitive deadline for Pet Peeves Volume 2. The text, concluding with something of a scoop gleaned from gossip on the set of The Reigate Poisoner. When my new mistress is filming, there are no walkies for Fritz. Absolutely fabulous, I think not. That'll have to do, I'm afraid, Elgar. Press print.
1: Ed, these are so great. How did you find out about Joanna Lumley's dachshund? Even Atlanta didn't know that, and her mum goes to the same riding stables.
18: Oh, well, one keeps one's ear to the ground. So, Pink, the sooner you get that off to Parnassus Publishing, the sooner I get my £100.
1: Right. Actually, because we didn't get it by Friday, and because we needed it really, really quickly, Lanty and Minty kind of made up some celeb pets and typed them out in their lunch hour. So,
18: No, I've just wasted a whole weekend.
1: Oh, look, I'm sure there'll be a third book. I see you got Richard Littlejohn's Coy Carp. Yeah, Minty copied that out of Heat, too. Ah, that reminds me. I chased your Tenko repeat fee.
18: Oh, £210. Just a minute. What are all these deductions?
1: Our commission, agency VAT, photocopying, postage, and don't forget, Ed, you were dead and now you're alive. That's a lot of admin. The system doesn't file itself, yeah?
18: Leaving me with £8.
1: Don't forget to declare it.
20: Ed Reardon's Week starred Christopher Douglas, with Rachel Atkins, Stephanie Cole, John Fortune, Simon Greenall, Sally Hawkins, Martin Hyder, Philip Jackson, Rita May, Tom Price, Nicholas Sanderson, and Jeffrey Whitehead. It was written by Christopher Douglas and Andrew Nichols. The producer was Dawn Ellis.

0: bring out the Branston. Because the crisp vegetables and the one and only tangy sauce in Branston pickle bring out the best in your food.
1: You know, cats have minds of their own. That's why we love them. They really do know what they like. Tibby, Tibby, Tibby.
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0: 31 and a half, 32, 33, 35, 40, and 10 is 50, and 50 is a pound. At first, when you are given change in new money, it may sound rather odd. So if you're puzzled by 31 and a half, 32, 33, 35, 40, and 10 is 50, and 50 is a pound, think decimal. Now there are 100 new pence in a pound. Think decimal. That way you'll find shopping simple.
1: Will you have a polo, dear Liza, will you have a polo, dear Liza, polo?
2: How very kind of you, dear Henry, I most certainly will. I'll have three or four or maybe more.
1: But you take the old tube.
2: Because they happen to be my tube of polo, dear Henry. Have one. Mm.
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0: Jeremy Hardy Speaks to the Nation, a series of lectures in which Jeremy Hardy kicks satirical butt like one badass mother. This week, how to improve your mind.
1: Good evening and welcome to the program, and please welcome also my two tireless assistants, without whose input the program would have to be redesignated to come under the BBC's Endless Bitter Ramblings Department, Mira Sayal and Gordon Kennedy. But on with the program. Many of you will already be aware that tonight's lecture is entitled How to Improve Your Mind. The important thing to remember is that it's never too late to learn. It just becomes increasingly pointless as you start to forget everything a few minutes after learning it. I used to have a photographic memory. I still do, but all the heads are missing now. These days I spend much of my time confined to one room of my house, not because I can't afford to heat the others, but because I can't remember what I went into them for. Why is it that as we start to get older, we can remember with startling clarity things that happened in our childhood, but the only thing we can remember about the present is that we've forgotten something? For example, we can vividly remember that William Hartnell was the first Doctor Who, but we have absolutely no idea who the present one is. It could be anyone from Alan Rickman to Anton Deck. What happens to the memory? And who are you, anyway? The answer to that question is written on the back of a till receipt in the pocket of my other trousers. Part of the explanation may be that as we get older, precious little happens that's worth remembering. When you're 4 months old, in the space of one day, you might discover hand-eye coordination, be introduced to solid food, roll over for the first time, and finally see the back of your granny who came to stay when you were born on the pretext of helping out for a few days. At 6 years old, you might in one day ride a bike, make jelly, colour in, glue, buy sweets, fight, make friends, climb a climbing frame, stroke a neighbour's smelly cat, and hear an improvised explanation from your father of why the tides go round the sun. But eventually, we reach an age when we don't want to remember what happened yesterday because it would spoil the excitement of doing it again today. The middle 30s are a strange time of life when we are no longer young, but not yet middle-aged. You can be wide awake at 1 a.m, but only because you fell asleep in front of the telly at 8:30. You find the word patio cropping up in conversation for the first time. You face the fact that painkillers are cheaper and more effective than osteopathy. But this is also a time in life when people decide to change direction, start anew, do a course in something. It can be very difficult to become a student again. You have other responsibilities. Home, kids, job, patio, phoning the council to complain about students having loud parties. At 18, you don't have as many responsibilities. All you have to worry about is a part-time job in the sex industry to pay your way through college. If your parents are not wealthy enough when you're 18, you'll have to wait till you're 50 and have saved up, got the kids off your hand, and remember where you left your biro before you start applying to colleges. If you have got the time and the money, there are so many wonderful things you can learn. So why do people limit themselves to bollocks like aromatherapy? Most people who decide to take courses in their 30s and 40s are inevitably middle class and therefore self-obsessed. They seek a better understanding of who they are and where they come from, although the answer to both questions is usually home counties. Let us eavesdrop on a conversation in the admissions office at the Londonshire College of Continuing Education.
2: Hello, is this where I register for a course?
3: Yes, love. Have you filled in an application form?
2: No, not yet.
3: Well, what area of study were you interested in?
2: I want to know more about myself.
3: Well, I'm not sure we have a course in you, specifically. How about biology?
2: No, I just don't believe I can be reduced to bones and atoms.
3: Oh, I don't know, dear. Give me a hammer.
2: I mean, don't you think there has to be something more?
3: Well, let's see, you got all your histories here. Modern American, medieval British, Europe, 1848 to 1945, and Borneo, February to March 1321. Physics, art, literature, archaeology, languages, medicine.
2: Alternative?
3: No, dear, effective. The origins of the universe, car maintenance, modern sequence, tap and ballroom.
2: But there's nothing about me. I mean, the answers I'm looking for must be inside myself.
3: Well, dear, why don't you have a look for them since you've already got your head up there? Tell you what, I'll put you down for gymnastics, shall I?
1: Of course, adult education is nothing new. People have been taking open university degrees for years and still only completed their first term. The people who could really do with qualifications are unlikely to be able to get them. You can always study in prison, and the entry requirements are quite lax. You don't have to be guilty or anything. You just sign the form and the police will fill it in. And if you don't sign it, they'll fill you in. This is not to say that only the prosperous or the incarcerated take courses. Many ordinary people have lessons in things as a leisure activity. In fact, the British have a curious notion of leisure. A leisure centre is somewhere where people do hard physical exercise for 2 or more hours. A leisure centre ought to be somewhere you can sit around in your pants watching cartoons. But whatever kind of courses you choose to take in your spare time, it seems that in almost every occupation, you can be obliged to go on a course by your employer. You will have to go to a hotel in a town no one would ever go to of their own free will. You arrive, and in the foyer you're met by a brown plastic welcome board on which it is possible to stick plastic letters, but not in the right order. Your course is in the Montgomery Suite. The Rotary Club are meeting in the Rommel Suite. You have just enough time to go upstairs and stand in a shower that fires 3 strands of water, each of a different temperature. The trouser press takes up most of the room, and the leaflets about local attractions feature a tea towel museum and Captain Child Friendly's Pirate Danger Zone. You go downstairs, and the course begins.
4: Greetings, everyone. My name is Brian Ingle. Good morning and welcome to this residential 3-day seminar on customer relations in the high-pressure 90s. Now, I know some of you might consider this an imposition, giving up free time and being away from your families, especially this being Christmas Day. But let me tell you, we do know how to enjoy ourselves. So, after a traditional lunch of turkey-style sandwiches, you will be invited to change into informal slacks or corduroy skirts for the afternoon session. Yes, is that a question?
5: Can I go to the toilet?
4: There will be a comfort break after coffee at 11:23, which is only 4 hours away. All right. Now, many of you will be asking yourselves, why do I have to attend a 3-day customer relations seminar when my work involves cleaning office buildings in the middle of the night? Well, let's hear from our star pupil of last year's seminar, who won a stylish pencil case for completing the course with flying colours. Ladies and gentlemen, Denise Phillips.
6: Good morning. My name is Denise. I shall be your guest lecturer for the next 1 minute and 13 seconds. Welcome to my lecture. It will be a pleasure to share my experience with you. Since winning last year's Customer Friendly Office Cleaner of the Year award, my working life has changed indictably. Last August, at 3:20 a.m, a phone rang in the office of the head of customer deception. The caller had a wrong number, and whereas I might once have said, "Sorry, wrong number," and hung up, I did say, "Thank you for calling Reddit Aluminium by mistake. My name is Denise. I shall be hanging up." And using the skills of interpersonal dynamic role reinforcement, I now approach both the sexual and racial remarks I receive from the security guards, not as an attack, but as a challenge to be accepted passively. Thank you, listeners. I am Denise. I have finished talking now.
4: Ah, yes, yes, yes, yes indeed. Thank you, Denise, and may I say you look especially lovely, and welcome to our country.
1: It's a sad fact that most education has to lead to some sort of certificate or exam. We've lost sight of the fact that to learn is a good thing in itself. Exams encourage the worst kind of learning. Your A-levels and consequently your future depend not on 2 years of study, but on 5 minutes spent swatting in the toilet before the exam. It's vital that you concentrate on reading your notes and not get sidetracked into reading the walls. Otherwise, you're likely to walk into the examination room and write, "Miss Watts is a lezzy," or "Beware queer limbo dancers as the main causes of the First World War." To do well in school exams, you have to fit an absurd amount of barely analysed data into your brain and hold it there for exactly 3 hours. Thereafter, pluperfect participles, names, dates, and oxbow lakes bob around in the swirls and currents of your subconscious like jobbies in the Gulf Stream. But you still need exam results so that you can put them on your job application forms. If you say you've got an A-level in something, you may be asked to produce a certificate as proof. On the other hand, you can put anything down as your interests. If you say your hobbies include walking, you don't have to show them a video of yourselves going backwards and forwards to the shops. If you put down that you're CV, you don't have to give the interview panel a jar of homemade lemon curd for them to raffle. I suppose if you are revealed as a complete liar who'll say anything, they just give you a job in sales. People think qualifications mean something because they demonstrate a level of attainment, but all they really demonstrate is how good you are at pleasing authority by churning out what you've been told, a bit like a BBC political correspondent. But it's not the educator's fault. The pressure on them is to get you qualifications, not to get you asking questions. Most teachers are having to deal with kids who, if encouraged to ask questions, will write, "Do you want to make something of it?" on their exam papers. Perhaps if philosophy could be part of the national curriculum, then who's asking could be seen as a perfectly valid answer. So is education a waste of time? As for myself, I applied to the University of Life, but couldn't get in, so I had to go to Southampton. Southampton is the only university which has applied to become a poly. Some people say that you learn more after leaving education than during it, that there's no substitute for experience. The tension between young graduates and old hands is one of the major dynamics of television drama. Here is an extract from a forthcoming Sunday evening series, Dirty Job.
7: Hello, Mr. McKechnie.
8: Hello, what can I do for you, my fine young lassie?
7: I'm Leslie Harrington.
8: But I was expecting...
7: A man, I know. But you'll find me as qualified as any man, if not more so.
8: Oh, is that so, my fine princess? Would you care to tell me why?
7: I spent 5 years at the University of Glasgow, Sharon. I've just obtained my PhD at Yale Vard.
8: Well, I'm sure we're all very impressed by your academic achievements. But what makes you think you can capture an ocean-going trawler?
7: I have an honours degree in sea nautics, and my doctorate is in Salty Sea Dog's Tales of the Deep.
8: The sea cannot be studied, Totty. The sea can't be understood from books. It's alive, like a big drunken auntie, who 1 minute is still with an eerie silence, and the next minute is heaving all over you. And a trawler is like a brothel, all fishnets and lonely men. Or do I mix my metaphors?
7: Similes.
8: All right, similes. But let me tell you something about trawling, slutty. It's not a science. It's an art.
7: I've got a GCSE in art.
8: What grade?
7: 2.
8: Okay, skipper, welcome aboard.
1: Of course, it's true that everything a person's learned at college can be contradicted by their experience after they leave. For example, you spend 3 years being told you're part of a privileged elite and the rest of your life trying to pay back student loans. But what seems a terrible shame is that people who are passionate young radicals turn into nasty old reactionaries, and they say they're older and wiser. But it seems unlikely that they have learnt wisdom, because education should broaden the mind rather than narrowing it. One doesn't begin a degree in zoology believing evolutionary theory and complete it believing that all the different species were thought up by an old man with a white beard. One doesn't begin naively accepting that the sound of thunder is caused by electromagnetic discharges and after reading up on the subject realise that it's the angels moving the furniture about. One doesn't start out believing that the First World War was caused by a combination of economic, social and political factors which produced a ripe climate for war in many countries and that Serbian nationalism led to a chance act of assassination which ignited the powder keg that was Europe. And then after years of academic research decide that Jerry is just a bad egg. So empirically, we have shown that the reason a person starts out quite sensible and ends up a Tory must be that something has gone wrong with them. Earlier today, I spoke to Mary Casey, who in the 1960s was part of the civil rights movement in Northern Ireland, drawing her inspiration from her time as a student in Paris and also America, where she marched with Dr. Martin Luther King, but is now the patio furniture correspondent of the Daily Mail. I asked her about this change in her outlook. Mary, what happened to convince you that gays are sad and lonely people and that women only have children to undermine discipline in schools?
6: Well, in the 60s, we thought we could create a better world simply by changing it for the better. But as I started to come to terms with hard realities, I realised that the Queen works jolly hard for this country, and if your meat's not rotten, you don't need to smother it with goa masala.
1: But why have you embraced values you once dismissed as petty bourgeois?
6: I always use the analogy of patio furniture. Let's say a man chooses a basic round table and three chairs in white plastic. It might look nice when he gets it home, but what's it going to look like in 40 or even 80 years? And it's the same with buggery. We all feel sorry for asylum seekers, but it's important for them to show that they've been persecuted. So the best way for us to help them is by persecuting them.
1: Right, well, what about your views on women?
6: Well, of course, one had to be a feminist in those days, otherwise one was considered a heretic. As I became older and wiser, I realised that a heretic is actually one who rebels against the teachings of our Lord and Redeemer and should be punished by burning at the stake.
1: One cannot dismiss people with weird ideas as simply stupid, although it's tempting in the case of Jack Straw. But if there is a truly negative aspect to tertiary education, it is that people who've been to university are able to sound intelligent and knowledgeable, even if they're stupid and ignorant. We confuse cleverness with articulationness. If someone is able to express himself, people don't notice he's talking cobblers. This is especially true of people working in the media. Let's listen to this extract from an arts review programme.
9: What I absolutely loved about this book is the way that it juxtaposes, on the one hand, the most wonderful joie de vivre, and on the other, this wonderfully offbeat Burkean cynicism. Here is this man who on one hand conquers the awful mediocrity of his Jewish artisan class background, but on the other hand dies in this awful, lonely way.
1: Amanda, what did you make of the New Testament?
10: I have to say I've never heard of the author James King.
1: King James.
10: King James, yeah. But I absolutely love the way he divides the book into sections, these gospels, he calls them, each with a name as if they're people. And after I'd read and reread them several times, one realises that it's actually the same story happening over and over in this sort of Groundhog Day way.
1: It's a wonderfully funny book, don't you think?
10: Yes. There was some wonderful humour. I laughed out loud at the point where the main character, Chris...
1: Christ.
10: Yes, Christ, walks on the water, a kind of wonderful tongue-in-cheek reference to the film Being There. And the whole thing is written in this wonderfully stylized, almost antiquated way, with each sentence numbered in this wonderfully obsessively ordered way.
9: Yes. My favourite moment is chapter 6 of St. John.
1: St. John.
9: Yes, John. Where there's this Woody Allen-esque scene with 5,000 fish sandwiches.
10: Oh, yes. The whole thing is so wonderfully Jewish. I especially like the way that Chris refers back to this character, Moses, who must be an uncle or something.
9: Yes, I believe he crops up in an earlier book by the same author.
1: The Old Testament.
10: Yes, I couldn't get into that. I found it too Jewish. Mm-hmm. But I must take issue with Tom when he says that he finds the death awful and lonely. I think the writer is teasing us in a rather delicious way, right? Because not only does it happen four times, but every time Chris survives in this Captain Scarletish sort of way.
1: Well, thank you both. Our next book is The Cat in the Hat by Dr. Seuss. Tom, I believe you found it both hard to follow and a bit frightening. Of course, by describing people as stupid idiots talking cobblers, I'm using very general and subjective terms. The very concept of intelligence is flimsy and ill-defined. A person can be very bright in one way and very dim in another, brilliant at maths and yet unable to understand how unappealing dandruff is. The IQ, or intelligence quotient, was invented in order that people with no other redeeming features could have something to feel proud of. In order to get into Mensa, you have to complete some silly puzzles and be the sort of person who will never be asked to babysit. The only possible aim of the organisation must be to breed a master race of physically unattractive crossword enthusiasts. And even if you're extremely knowledgeable, you might also be very dull, and to be dull involves a degree of stupidity. If your listener appears distracted, is looking over your shoulder, fidgeting, yawning, putting on pyjamas, or being played their favourite records by anxious relatives trying to revive them, and you don't notice, you're being thick. Furthermore, however powerful the intellect, it can be governed by prejudice, madness, or money. Most of us do not arrive at our opinions after a great deal of thought. We decide what they are and then think of supporting arguments. When you listen to The Moral Maze, you do wonder whether David Starkey and Janet Daly have really spent years engaged in detailed moral inquiry in order to become the vain, cold-hearted bigots they are today. And even science is not dispassionate. The conclusions of scientists vary according to who's funding their research. A doctor receiving a bursary from the International Lard Foundation will produce a report entitled Fat and Skin Keeps You Thin. And the International Fag Marketing Board will sponsor prestigious medical conferences which conclude that dying of lung cancer reduces the risks of Alzheimer's disease. And it is quite possible to be an eminent scientist who believes that God created the world in 7 days, everything is genetic, fish can talk, and women are the devil's handmaidens. Various academics around the world claim to be able to prove, using tests, that some groups of people are genetically less intelligent than others. The question is not what evidence they have, which is none, but why they would want to prove that particular thing anyway. Why would a person want to believe, for example, that black people are less intelligent than whites? It's not an unavoidable and unhappy conclusion a person draws after innocent research, embarked on with an open mind. It tends to go in tandem with that person's belief in a program of mass sterilization. To prove that they are not racists, racial theorists will make great play of praising some minority groups for their abilities in certain fields, like business acumen or academic achievement. So, I've decided to carry out some tests here in the studio to see whether Gordy and Mira exhibit any signs of the skills often associated with their ethnic groups. Gordon is, of course, Scottish, so I wanted to see if he has any vestigial race memory of being a brilliant inventor like Alexander Logie Steamiron, who invented bacteria. So I've left out a hammer, a few valves, some smallpox vaccine, and a bag of oatmeal to see what he can come up with. Now, Mira, you're Indian, so theoretically you ought to be extremely well-mannered and also hard-working. So if I could just ask
3: you... Piss off, I can't be asked.
1: Oh, well, can't you just help me with this experiment?
3: Oh, so long as it's not complicated, I'm useless at science and maths.
1: What do you like on medicine?
3: Well, I get a bit trippy on day nurse.
1: Look, if you're not going to take this seriously...
3: All right, I can prove how Indian I am. Give me £1 million and watch conservatives come up and try to be nice to me.
1: All right. I think we've proved that in controlled laboratory conditions, neither Mira nor Gordy showed any innate aptitude for anything at all. So let's return to the idea of learning, and in the final section of the lecture, examine the beginnings of the learning process. Children learn best when they're relaxed and they don't realise they're being educated. Unfortunately, this means many parents find it impossible to have any fun with their kids without trying to teach them something at the same time. They can't even take them to McDonald's without trying to explain the Scottish clan system. Children are content with the fact that dinosaurs are bloody great big scary-looking monsters. They don't give a toss that they were actually extinct before the evolution of the Flintstones. And although kids can learn a lot through play, they soon see through the subterfuge. You can't entice a spotty, sullen 16-year-old away from her Walkman by saying, I know, let's play the sedimentary rocks game again. 16's a dysfunctional age anyway, too young to vote and too old for a modelling career. But structured education is starting earlier and earlier. As a society, we have not yet decided what nurseries are for. It is interesting that the word nursery means not only childcare, but garden centre. This may be because we regard children as young, growing things who need to be nurtured, or it may be that since a garden centre is our idea of a fun day out, we assume that children feel the same way. Germans also employ horticultural imagery in the term Kindergarten, which translates as children garden, but unfortunately sounds like something to do with the Third Reich. That's just a problem with the German language as a whole. I don't want to give them a hard time, but I think they're going to have to learn to speak something else if they're ever going to live it down. But I digress. Different kinds of nursery have different emphases. Some exist primarily to enable working-class women to scrape a living. Some exist to enable middle-class women to block whole streets by double-parking huge Volvos with all the doors open during the rush hour. So, if you're trying to choose a nursery for your child, what should you look for? The best criterion is the feeling you get from the place. A nursery school should be the kind of place you walk into and think, I wish I could spend my day here instead of going back to my miserable life. The Tories have been introducing pilot schemes in which people are issued vouchers which can be redeemed in return for nursery schooling. People without children can choose a set of tumblers instead. Ultimately, Conservatives would like all education bought and sold on the open market. They've created a climate in which parents see themselves as consumers of their children's education, and schools recruit children as though they're selecting the workforce of the future. Indeed, the departments of education and employment have merged into one. Some might see that as logical. After all, agriculture and fisheries are bracketed together, as are health and social security. But these are arbitrary connections. You could put transport and health together to ensure that there are adequate casualty facilities close to privatised railways. You could put industry with heritage, since it's a thing of the past. By putting education with employment, the government is saying something about the way it sees children. And increasingly, this is the way parents see children. All parents just want the best for their children, by which they mean bollocks to everyone else's children. Middle-class parents in particular worry that all the good work they do at home preparing their tots to sit exams and enter one of the professions is being undermined by incompetent teachers. It never occurs to them to wonder whether they might be an incompetent architect or an incompetent human. Their children start primary school more or less ready to take their A-levels. In fact, an A-level gene is near to being identified, but what happens is they're held back by other people's children who tend to be stupid and disruptive. That's why Mr. Blunkett's planned boot camps for slow readers are to be welcomed. The terrible danger for gifted children, by which I mean your children, is that if they're not stretched academically, they may behave in a way that superficially resembles naughtiness. It is important to distinguish between middle-class children who are gifted and not being stretched and working-class children who are simply bad. And many five-year-olds are being given hardly any homework at all, meaning often you find it's the weekend and you're having to play with them or take them to the park. And there's only so many times you can point out the difference between a duck and a moorhen or calculate the terminal velocity of a fat kid on the slide. And there's no national standard for teachers. They vary enormously. They look different from each other. They have different hairstyles and heights. But that is beginning to change thanks to Ofsted. Teachers are having to get their paperwork in order. Gone are the days when they could loll around all day talking to children. And more primary schools are introducing uniform, which not only instills a welcome sense of paramilitary discipline, but also gives the school a corporate identity, making it attractive to the more business-like parents. Indeed, some of the better state primary schools now have catchment areas that avoid rented property altogether. And they still manage to fulfil the aspirations of liberal parents by having a really nice mix of kids, by which they mean a tiny number of non-white children, some of them absolutely beautiful. And business-like parents can calculate the value added to their children because of the government's testing programme. It astounds me that supposedly concerned parents are happy for little children to be tested, so long as they're not tested on animals. In addition to A-levels and GCSEs, there are now entrance exams to get into secondary schools, SATs tests for seven-year-olds, and Gillian Shepherd now proposes that children should be made to sit tests at the age of five. You can turn over your fuzzy fold farm sets. No. Presumably, schools will also introduce random drug tests on sports day, and kids will be disqualified for having too much Tixilix in their blood. Well, I'm afraid I'm going to have to stop there. So join me on Tuesday morning for Call Jeremy Hardy, and good night.
4: Jeremy Hardy Speaks to the Nation was written by Jeremy Hardy, visiting professor of vague studies at the University of Polytechnic. The programme also stars self-taught actor and former gangland sociologist Gordon Kennedy, and the lovely Mira Sal, who combines brains with beauty in a way that Carol Vorderman aspires to. The producer was boy genius David Tyler, and the programme was a positive production for the BBC, the broadcasting organisation that proves that science can be dull.
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we present Brothers in Law, a radio adaptation by Richard Waring of the television series, which was based on the original book by Henry Cecil, starring Richard Briers with Richard Waring and John Glenn Jones.

0: Episode 7, Separation Order, featuring this week's special guests, Liz Fraser and Frank Thornton. Sally?
1: Yes?
0: Can I use your phone?
1: Why?
0: Well, like many other great lawyers, my brain is at its keenest after a good dinner. I'll just book a table. We'll sort out your little legal problem after a spot of Italian nosh at Guido's, hmm?
1: Dinner?
0: Oh, marvellous place. Even the ice cream tastes of garlic.
1: But what would Roger say?
0: What would Roger say? We shall never know it. He won't be here to say it.
1: Honestly, Henry, after I've lied to Roger to get this bit of advice...
0: We've all lied to Roger. Now go and get your coat off.
1: You are a villain.
0: Hello, Guido's. This is Signor Blagrove. Can I have a table in about half an hour? Table for two? No, Guido, not the usual signorina. You might say the friend of a friend. And, Guido, listen, make it the little table in the alcove, both of us on the wall side. Yes, I know it means sitting jammed very close together, but I've never had a lady complain yet. Arrivederci. Sorry, Mr. Thursday, but this would seem to be a slight case of Roger and out. Right, Sally, restaurant's fixed.
1: Can you promise me not going anywhere smart? I didn't get my hair done today.
0: Oh, the lighting will be very subdued. Just one candle and the gleam in my eye.
1: You know what this is, really, don't you? It's blackmail.
0: That's an ugly word, Inspector. Good Lord, you're the one who rang me and asked me to come round.
1: Yes, to help poor Mr. Trent with some needless fight, and now we're going out to dinner.
0: And dance afterwards.
1: What?
0: Yes, there's this new discotheque, the Rumpus Room. They tell me the rock and roll sessions there are like Babylon Revisited.
1: Oh, no, you don't.
0: If you want good advice, it's essential. After food, nothing stimulates the legal mind as much as shaking the legal bottom.
1: Well, that may be the taxi I'll go.
0: Have I time for a snifter?
1: Help yourself.
0: Sir.
2: Roger.
3: How is it?
2: How's what?
3: Your stiff neck. I was thinking about it, and I suddenly remembered. The chap underneath me always uses this. It's a sunray lamp.
1: Oh, Roger. You shouldn't have bothered.
3: No, bothered? I've got nothing else to do this evening anyway. I thought of going to the pictures with Henry, but when I rang him, he was just off to visit some old aunt. I'll rig this up for you.
1: Oh, no, Roger, I'm sitting
3: now. Where's your plug? It's one in the sitting room, isn't there? I'm just going to have a... Henry!
0: Hello. Well, it's Roger Thursby and son.
3: I beg your pardon, Sally, I didn't realize you were entertaining.
1: Oh, now, don't stand there looking like a whip, Daniel.
3: I'll carry this damn lamp on a bus.
0: We better get going, Sal. Perhaps we can drop you off somewhere, old man. That thing must be heavy.
1: Not now, Henry. There's no point.
0: But I booked a table and I took out a special membership at the Rumpus Room.
3: Sally, I think your stiff neck has got a little better.
1: Now, Roger, pour yourself a sherry and sit down.
3: Oh, no, please. No, I don't wish to spoil your evening.
0: That's very civilized of you. Come on, Sally.
1: Good night, Henry.
0: Oh, well. I expect you two have lots to chat about.
1: I'm sorry, Henry, but now Roger's here.
0: Yes, your Roger has something to answer for. This is the first time I've ever been stood up.
1: Probably good for your character.
0: That old thing. Oh, well, good night, Sally. I wonder how my old aunt is at rock and roll.
1: Now, come on, Roger. Don't make a four-act drama out of this.
3: Oh, no, sure, it's no business of mine. It's just that one wouldn't have thought it was necessary for you and Henry to build up this elaborate network of falsehood.
1: There's nothing elaborate about it at all. The facts are, I wanted to see Henry because I need some legal information. When he got here, well, you know, Henry, he insisted we have dinner first. That's all there was to it.
3: No, that sounds perfectly straightforward. Of course, the fact that I happen to be a lawyer myself.
1: Yes, but you're not as experienced as Henry.
3: Not in law, perhaps.
1: Oh, darling. Now, don't get heavy-handed with me. Oh, I wish I'd never started this business. Now, I wanted Henry because the advice concerns a husband and wife case. You've never done one of those, and Henry's done lots.
3: Well, why the stiff neck?
1: Well, I didn't want to hurt your feelings.
3: Oh, I see. Well, I'm sorry if I mucked it up.
1: Well, I'm rather glad you did, anyway.
3: Are you? Really?
1: Yes.
3: Why?
1: I hate going out when my hair's not done.
3: I mean, look, just because I haven't been in court on a husband and wife case, it doesn't mean I don't know the relevant laws.
1: You do know the laws.
3: I didn't say that either. But as I'm here, Henry isn't.
1: All right, it's the little man at the post office.
3: What is?
1: Well, you know that sub-post office next to the dairy?
3: No.
1: Well, I've been going in there once a week for ages to get my postal order for my pool's coupon. And there's such a sweet little man in there. We got very friendly. We usually have a chat, and he's so nice. He always sorts right through all the postal orders till he finds one with a 7 in the number for me, because that's always lucky.
3: But you always lose.
1: Yes, I know, but it's still lucky. Anyway, this nice little man, his name's George Trench.
3: George Trench, yes?
1: Yes, and his wife has applied for a separation order from him on the grounds of cruelty. Poor George is terribly upset and worried. He doesn't know what to do.
3: Well, what does his solicitor say?
1: He can't afford a solicitor, and his wife being so beastly, she claims that he hates her, and he doesn't.
2: How do you know?
1: Because I know. The gentlest little man you could ever meet, even with postal orders. You know how other clerks bang the date stamps down? Well, he never does. He just sort of pats it off. He's got the softest brown eyes. So naturally, I told him I could get some legal advice from him because I have these clever young barrister friends. So what shall I tell him?
3: Well, what? I mean, you have not given me much to go on, have you? What sort of cruelty is his wife alleging?
1: Oh, he told me that exactly. She's claiming he hit her round the head.
3: Round the head?
1: Does that mean anything to you?
3: What? Well, yeah, he does suggest a line he might take. Didn't Henry give you any of us?
1: Oh, Henry. He said, we'll sort poor old Mr. Clinch out after a cozy meal at Guido's.
3: Henry's a pretty smart lawyer.
1: How do you mean?
3: Get your coat on. We're on our way to Guido's.

0: Oh, Mr. Gervais, you're in chambers already. Don't usually expect you in for another half hour.
1: Well, I had an early night last night, Alec. At my age, an early night upsets the whole metabolism.
0: Well, perhaps this brief will cheer you up. Percy said I could give it to whoever I liked, and as you were first in, Magistrate Court Tuesday, 3 and 2. I tried for 6 guineas, but Percy wasn't having any. Separation summons, cruelty, trench and trench.
1: Yes, well, I'm blowed.
0: You appear for the wife.
1: Mrs. George Trench. Alec, do me a favor. Give this one to Mr. Thursby.
0: But I've marked it for you.
1: I appreciate that very much, Alec, but for private and personal reasons, I'd like Mr. Thursby to do this.
0: You're feeling all right? It's 5 guineas.
1: I know, Alec, but there are some things in life which provide more satisfaction than money.
0: Oh, well, I've never found any.
2: Ah, morning, Alec. Ah, lovely day. Hello, you're early.
0: You're later than usual, Mr. Thursby.
2: You're right. I'd rather a late night last night. I feel great.
0: Here's a brief for you, Mr. Thursby. 3 and 2. Southwest London Magistrates Court, Tuesday. Client coming in for a conference this afternoon.
2: Bless you, Alec. May you multiply.
0: Ah, thank you, sir. I'll pass your message on to the wife.
2: Ah, it's one of those good days, Henry. The sun shining, lovely 5 guinea brief. That place Guido's is always, isn't it?
0: What?
2: Bags of atmosphere. Mm. What? Be crammed together one side of the table, but that has its attractions too.
1: Yes. Oh, yeah. What's the brief, Roger?
2: What? Oh, let me see now. Trench and trench. Separation order. Jolly good. Well, what? It's Sally's bloke. And I'm appearing for the wife.
1: Oh, I say, old man, that is awkward.
2: It certainly is. I can't do this. Sally would never speak to me again.
1: Turning a brief down just because your girlfriend wouldn't like it, that's hardly proper, old man.
2: Good, all right, well, I better ring Sally. This will take some explaining.
1: Careful. Sally is connected with what is now the opposing side. I don't think it'll be ethical even to talk to her now. Not till the case is over in 2 weeks' time.
2: But I can't just... I must bring her and tell her why I can't talk to her.
1: No, leave that to me. I'll see her this evening for you. In fact, all the while that you're incommunicado, I'll make sure she's not lonely.
2: What?
1: Coffee time, I think. You're quite right, Roger. It is a rather cheerful sort of day. I'll have a nice coffee and plan my fortnight.
3: Peter, good morning. Beautiful day.
1: It is indeed, beautiful Grimes. And I've just been lucky enough to think of something to match it.
3: Enigmatic fella. What do you mean by that, Thursby, do you think?
2: I don't like to think, Grimes.
3: Prefer to concentrate on your work. A splendid at the start. Hello, what's this brief? Oh, Trench versus Trench. Here, that's a nice little case. Good experience for you, my dear. Oh, Southwest London. You'll be in front of Paul Darnley, the nice chap. Very regal. You tell him the tale, my dear fellow. Just tell him the tale.
2: Grimes, look, you see, look, a friend of the husband, a girl I know, she spoke to me about the husband's side of the case last night, before I was given the brief to appear for the wife.
3: Oh, dear. That is tricky. Yeah. What were you told about the case?
2: Well, but the husband says he didn't hit his wife.
3: Well, he's going to deny that anyway. He says so. Here, you take it, and good luck to you. You get this poor lady her little separation order.
2: Well, there is one other difficulty, Grimes.
3: Difficulty?
2: Well, I think I rather suggested the line the husband might take.
3: Sporting of you. If he takes it, that's just his bad luck. It all seems to me pretty straightforward. Will you be gentle with her, my dear fellow? She's probably in need of a little sympathy and kindness.
2: She's not the only one.

0: This way, Mrs. Trench.
1: Oh, blimey, I'm dying for a fag after all those stairs.
0: Mrs. Trench, this is Mr. Pursby.
1: Either a fag or a large gin. Oh, perhaps these young lads could slip across to the pub and get me one.
0: Mrs. Trench. Mrs. Trench, this is your counsel, Mr. Roger Pursby.
1: Counsel? No.
2: I beg your pardon?
1: Well, I must say, you seem very young. Still, the younger the better, I always say. Right, well, I have to settle for a fag. Got a light, dear?
2: A light?
1: Well, you are old enough to play with matches, aren't you?
2: A light, yes, of course. Here.
1: Ooh, what a shaky hand. Mind if I hold it a minute? Ooh, very smooth. You'd be gentle with a lady, I can tell.
2: Shall we, get on?
1: Now, I
2: have your statement here, Mrs. Trench, and there's a few questions I'd like to ask you about it.
1: Oh, Mr. Merivale wrote that out.
0: No, I wrote it on your instructions, Mrs. Trench.
1: I didn't give no instructions. I don't know anything about these legal things.
0: And I mean, that's what you told me.
1: Oh, you do use big words, you lawyers. I'm the one for short words myself. Very short. All right then, Mr. Thursby. Oh, you are young. Isn't he young, Mr. Merivale?
2: Mrs. Trench?
1: If I was in a jury, I'd do whatever you asked. I bet I would.
2: Now, Mrs. Trench, you have listed here a number of complaints about your husband. What's your chief complaint?
1: 18.

0: £10 a week he earns, and the carry-on just because I bought a maxi-coat. Oh, well, I mean, Mr. Thursby, this time of year, a miniskirt doesn't cover a girl's, requirements.
1: I meant about his hitting you.
0: Oh, yes, dear.
1: Now, where did he hit you?
0: Everywhere. In the sitting room, the bedroom, in the hall.
1: No, I didn't mean that. I mean, where on your...
0: On my what, dear?
1: Where on your body?
0: On my body, dear.
1: Where on your body did he hit you?
0: Oh, round the head.
1: Round the head?
0: And if that's not grounds for a separation for cruelty and maintenance, I don't know what...
1: Just a minute, sorry, this is special. Round the head. Now, I have an idea. It'll be vital to our case. Now, could you just clarify it a little?
0: Well, that's where he hit me. Often. Cruelly.
1: Now, I'm sorry, but you see, round the head is so vague. How you can hit a person round the head? But on the head? Or on the side of the head? But round the head, I mean, do you mean how can I describe it? You mean a circular blow?
0: I mean, he hit me round the edge. You're not very bright, are you?
1: I'm sorry. Could you demonstrate?
0: Well, if you like. Now, you just stand there, Mr. Merivale, and pretend you're my husband.
2: Yeah, I think you should demonstrate on counsel, Mrs. Trench.
1: What? No. Now, look, what? No.
0: All right. Now, don't be frightened. Uh-huh. I won't hurt you. Well, it's like this. He clenched his fist. Don't pinch, dear. I'm doing it in slow motion. Right. And he shoved it straight into my face like this. Oh, I bet you've hardly started shaving, have you?
1: Mrs. Trench, please, look, now, you're sure that's how you were hit, on the face?
0: Just like that, dear, only full speed. Want me to show you again at full speed?
1: No. Lovely, I understand now. Now, Mrs. Trench, that is a punch on the face. Now, why do you call it round the head?
0: Because that's what I call it, that's what you say.
1: Yes, well, I suppose that's fair enough. Now, a blow like that, it must have bruised your face considerably.
0: Oh, awful, horrible, unsightly marks.
1: Right, now. Who saw the marks?
0: My mum, she'll swear to it.
1: Oh. Anybody else?
0: Well, isn't my mum's word good enough?
1: No, it's not that. No, I think the magistrate would prefer corroboration by a more independent witness. You see, your husband is going to deny hitting you.
0: Don't you believe him? He's a liar, a mean, stingy liar.
1: Yes, quite, but you see, we must still prove those bruises. Now, if you would call a neighbour or workmates or the milkman, I mean, they must have seen the bruises.
0: No, they didn't.
2: I see Mr. Thursby's point, Mrs. Trench. It would be a great help if you could find somebody who saw the bruises.
1: It might be all the difference.
0: Oh. Well, we could get Fred.
1: Mm-hmm. Who's Fred?
0: Fred? Oh, he's the lodger. he's about the only one who... No, mind you, it might be better to leave him out of it. Fred's one of the things that me and Mr. Trench have quarrelled over.
1: What? You didn't say anything about that. Now, look, Mrs. Trench, if there's anything... I mean, you know, I'm sorry, but I have to ask you this. If this man, Fred, and you... I mean, I'm sorry, but...
0: Oh, you suggesting that Fred... Now, oh, you're as bad as the neighbours. Why do people have such vicious minds?
1: Look, I'm not suggesting anything, Mrs. Trench.
0: I should hope not, at your age. Well, I'm not saying that Fred and me haven't been to the pictures a couple of times and to the pub and for a run in his vein, but, well, that's only because my husband's too blimmin' miserly to spend a few bob on my enjoyment. But as for anything further, well, do I look the sort of woman who would indulge in a Candlestein liaison?
1: Oh, no. Look, Mrs. Trench, perhaps we'd better not call Fred.
0: Now, wait a minute. Well, I mean, if it means I'll lose the case without him, we'll have him. I want that separation and the maintenance, too, don't forget. Is Fred going to make all the difference?
1: Well, we must try and prove those bruises.
0: All right, then. You're costing me 5 guineas, so I don't want to take no chances. You can add Fred, Mr. Thursby. He'll be a good witness. Don't you worry about that.
2: I'll attend to it.
1: Thank you very much, Mr. Miller. Now, then, what is Fred's full name?
0: Frederick Arthur Tanner. And he'll look just lovely in that box.

0: Roger.
1: Sally, what are you doing here?
0: I've come to keep my fingers crossed for poor Mr. Trench, of course. Though after your presentation of his wife's case this morning, I think I can uncross them.
1: You were in the public gallery?
0: I was. And I wouldn't say that Mrs. Trench stole all our hearts.
1: As a matter of fact, Sally, I have a witness up my sleeve who is going to clinch my case.
2: With regard for Tanner, residing at the lodge at 11 Bloemfontein Terrace.
1: With Mr. and Mrs. Trench, Mr. Tanner?
2: Yes, I'm their lodger.
1: Tell me, Mr. Tanner, in a word, how does Mr. Trench treat Mrs. Trench?
2: In a word, can't be done. Not a word you could repeat in present company anyway.
1: Well, I don't mean literally, in a word. I mean, briefly, how does he treat her?
2: I wouldn't treat a dog like it.
3: Well, the sense of that depends on how you treat a dog.
2: Oh, I love animals, Your Honor. Matter of fact, I like dogs better than some people like with name.
3: So you mean you would treat a dog well?
2: Of course I'd treat a dog well.
3: So when you say you wouldn't treat a dog like it, you mean you wouldn't treat Mrs. Trench well?
2: Of course I treat Mrs. Trench well. That's what I mean. I wouldn't treat a dog like it.
1: Your Honor, it's an expression.
3: I know, Mr. Thesmer. But I can't say I care for it. It doesn't appear to say what it means. Then I suppose some expressions don't.
1: No, Your Honor, quite. Now, Mr. Tanner, have you ever seen bruises on Mrs. Trench?
3: No, we can't have that, Mr. Thursby. It's a leading question. You're putting the answer into the witness's mouth, and the husband isn't represented by counsel.
1: Oh, I'm sorry, Your Honor. Mr. Tanner, have you ever seen bruises on Mrs. Trench's face, or not?
3: That's just as bad. Well, ask the witness whether he's seen bruises suggests to him that he has. And adding or not doesn't make any difference.
1: Your Honor, please, now, Mr. Tanner, Mr. Tanner,
3: Well, Mr. Tanner, have you seen any bruises on Mrs. Trench?
2: Yes.
3: On what part of her?
2: On her face.
1: Often or not?
3: I've already told you the or not doesn't excuse it. You should have asked on one or more occasions.
1: Thank you, sir. Well, Mr. Tanner?
2: It was happening all the time.
3: Did you ever try to intervene?
2: I did not.
1: But you did see him knocking her about?
2: Often. Pitiful it was.
3: Why didn't you intervene?
2: Because it didn't come to me. It wasn't my province.
3: But surely, if you saw a man knocking a woman about in the street, wouldn't you do something about it?
2: Yes.
3: What?
2: Cross over. There's no point in interfering between husband and wife. Perhaps he likes it. Some men and women are very funny, you know. Well, you poke your nose in, you might just be mixing a pud.
3: So it comes to this. You say you saw this bullying Mr. Trench regularly knocking his wife about in the house where you were living, yet you never did a thing about it.
2: Well, that's just your way of putting it.
3: Don't be impudent.
1: Mr. Tanner, how would you prefer to put it?
2: It didn't behove me to interfere. That's for the law, not an innocent bystander.
1: But you're quite sure you often saw bruises on Mrs. Trench's face?
3: Mr. Thursby, you're leading again.
1: I didn't add or not, sir.
3: There are other ways of leading. You seem to have discovered the lot.
1: I'm sorry, sir. Thank you, Mr. Teller.
3: Mr. Trench, do you wish to ask the witness any questions?
1: Well, I never equate it, sir. How bad to a woman? I wouldn't think.
3: No, you have a chance to tell us your side later, Mr. Trench. Now you have the opportunity, if you wish, to challenge anything Mr. Tanner said.
1: Fred, how could you see me hit her when I didn't?
3: That's an unanswerable question. Would you phrase it differently?
1: Yes, sir. I didn't hit her, Fred. So how could you have seen me?
3: Well, that hasn't improved it. Don't you want to ask him about the bruises?
1: There weren't any bruises. I didn't hit her. So how could he have seen them?
2: Because I did.
1: Often. How can you tell such lies?
4: Sir, that isn't a proper question either.
3: I'd be getting precious few proper questions from anybody. Anything else, Mr. Trench?
1: I never laid a finger on her.
3: Thank you. You may stand down, Mr. Tanner.
2: Thank you, Your Worship.
1: That is the case for the wife, Your Honor.
3: Mr. Trench, do you wish to give evidence?
1: I haven't got any evidence, sir. How can you prove you didn't do something that never happened? It's just a lot of lies.
3: Now you were in submitting that there is no case to answer?
1: Yes, I suppose I am. Yes, that's it.
3: Well, I'm inclined to agree with you. The only witness called by your wife was the lodger. I was not convinced that he was telling the truth. The same applies to the wife's evidence. The form of the cruelty that she alleged, that you repeatedly hit her round the head.
1: Well, Inspector, she meant on the face.
3: Her words were round the head.
1: No, she didn't mean literally round the head. She meant on the face.
3: But she said round the head.
1: But she also said on the face.
3: Only after you as good as told her to say that.
1: But that's what round the head means to some people, sir.
3: Not to me. You can't hit a person round the head. On the head or on the face. If that's what she meant, why didn't she say it?
1: Well, that was her way of saying it, sir. We all, to some extent, talk in different languages. Mrs. Trent, sir, may not understand certain expressions you use from time to time at home.
3: I'm not very taken with your analogy, Mr. Holmes.
1: Well, let me say then, sir, that you may not understand the type of expression which I may use from time to time.
3: Such as what?
1: What? Oh. Well, what sort of expression?
3: For instance?
1: Oh, I can give dozens of examples.
3: Let's have one to begin with.
1: Now?
3: Yes, please.
1: Well, that is, there's so many.
3: Then choose a good one.
1: Well, if someone came to the door and asked, that won't do, no. If I met someone on a bus. No, that's wrong. How could I think of a dozen this evening?
3: Perhaps you'd like me to spend the evening with you.
1: I should, Coco.
3: I beg your pardon.
1: That's it. That's a perfect example, see? I should, Coco. Now, that means...
3: Well?
1: Well, it means, actually, what it means, as a matter of fact, I'm not quite sure what it means. But I use it all the time. All the time I'm using it. And just as Mrs. Trench uses round the head.
3: But you say she thinks that means on the face.
1: Oh, yes. Well, perhaps mine wasn't a very good example, but my submission, sir, is that it is quite plain that as my client is complaining of bruises, she must have meant by round the head that he struck her on the face.
3: If I now said I should Coco, I think that would have some meaning.
1: Sir, I agree that round the head is not an exact phrase, but it does mean that a blow was struck.
3: Mm. Do you wish to say anything to that, Mr. Trent?
5: Well, sir, I don't quite... Oh, excuse me, sir. There's a young lady in the gallery sending me a note. A friend of mine, sir. Yeah, the constable's bringing it. Thank you, constable.
1: This is most improper, sir.
3: If it's relevant to the case.
5: Oh, it is, sir. If I could just have a moment to digest it.
3: You may sit down, Mr. Thursby.
1: Well, thank you, Your Honor.
5: Thank you, sir. Now then, I say that my wife used the expression round the head purposely. Well, you can see what I mean, sir. Just because it doesn't mean anything. There never were any bruises, and that's what she had to get round. Only person she could call on as a so-called witness was Fred, and he'd been a bit dodgy. But she had to keep the whole thing vague. You see what I mean?
3: I do, Mr. Trench.
5: Well, that's why round the head kept coming up. Because it meant nothing.
3: I'm inclined to agree with you. I'm afraid, Mr. Thesby, that of the two explanations why the wife used that strange phrase, I find the husband's much more likely. I am not satisfied that Mr. Trench ever did strike her. Either round the head, on the head, by, with, or from the head. Mrs. Trench has not proved cruelty. Case dismissed.
0: Oh, Roger, thank you so much. I'm so grateful.
1: I'll bet you are.
0: Mr. Trench would have lost without that tip you gave me that night at Peter's, remember? You said to advise him to attack that round-the-head phrase, and that's just what I told him to do in that note I passed him.
1: What? You passed that note?
0: And it worked.
1: Perfectly.
0: Well, aren't you pleased?
1: Pleased? What have I been pleased about?
0: Well, you spotted immediately the point they wouldn't be able to fight. That proves you're clever.
1: But they was me. All I've proved is that I can win when I'm arguing against myself.
0: Well, whichever way you want to put it, you won this case.
1: Well, how can I lose? I was betting in both teams. Harriet, do you realize what I've done here today?
0: What's the matter?
1: I am probably the first barrister in history to have conducted both sides of the same case.
0: Well, I think you're marvellous, darling, and I'm going to give you a big kiss.
1: No, Sally, no, please, no, the magistrate, the magistrate is coming. Please,
3: no, excuse me.
1: Hello, how are you? This is an old friend of the defendant.
3: Of the defendant?
1: Yes, sir.
3: I should, Coco.
6: In In that episode of Brothers-in-Law, the parts were played as follows. Roger Thursby, Richard Bryars, Henry Blagrove, Richard Waring, Grimes, John Glyn Jones, Sally Ann Davis, the magistrate, Frank Thornton, Mrs. Trench, Liz Fraser, Fred Tanner, James Beck, Mr. Trench, Blake Butler. Other parts were played by Alan Barry and Malcolm Hayes. Separation Order was written by Frank Muir and Dennis Norton and adapted for radio by Richard Waring. The program was produced by David Hatch.

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14: Claire in the Community by Harry Venning and David Ramsden. Episode 1. Past Caring.
15: Many happy returns, Brian.
16: Thank you, Claire.
15: Oh, go on. Open it. Do you like them?
16: Tracksuit bottoms?
15: Tracksuit bottoms? What, is there something wrong?
16: What, do I detect a subtext in this gift?
15: Oh, for goodness sake, Brian, don't be so sensitive. I just want to encourage you to be more active, you know, and enjoy all the associated benefits, you know, the reduced stress, you know, stronger heart, stronger lungs, better circulation, improved concentration, you know, the list just goes on and on.
16: Really?
15: Really?
16: So why didn't you buy yourself a pair?
15: Because I'm not a great galumphing lard arse.
16: Yeah.
15: Hi, Alex. It's Claire Barker, Sparrowhawk Family Centre.
17: Oh, right. Yeah, well, you better come in. And shut the door.
15: Yeah, sorry, no, we actually have to wait for my colleague.
18: Sorry. Stairs. Pregnant. It's hard work.
15: All right, Megan, don't go on.
18: Sorry.
15: Okay, yeah, can I sit down?
17: Yeah, whatever.
15: Okay. Alex, can we start with your antisocial behaviour order? Okay. Under its terms, you are excluded from the following places. From Rugby Road, Cromwell Avenue, Beaconsfield Villas...
17: Sheena, will you stop what you're doing and sort that baby out?
15: Yeah, Chestnut Grove, Warwick Drive, Pelham Market, the Sparrow Estate, the Wren...
17: Sheena, sort it now!
15: The Wren Estate... Elm Park Road, Lancaster Parade, Alice Close, Dover Road, Balfour Road and Grove...
17: Hold on, hang on a minute. I can't think where this is going on.
19: Sheena! She's doing my head in!
18: Claire, he isn't excluded from Alice Close.
15: No, Megan, he isn't, but it happens to be where I live.
18: All right, Claire, you don't have to... to say anything. I know you're angry.
15: You have just broken the first rule of social work.
18: I couldn't help it. I had to say something. Honestly, I've never heard anything so ridiculous in all my life.
15: It is not our job to tell clients what to do, and certainly not to get involved in an argument with them. The Taylor family want to name their newborn daughter after their all-time greatest Manchester United 11, and it is nobody's business except mums, dads, and little baby Alison, Schmeichel, Crerond, Edwards, Stiles, Robson, Giggs, Hughes, Beckham, Charlton, Lord Best. That's the end of story.
18: But for crying out loud, Claire, I had to say something. How could they leave out Cantona?
9: Claire? Claire Barker?
15: Yes?
9: My goodness, it is you. Hi.
15: How long has it been? 10 years?
9: Has it? Has it been that long?
15: You look fantastic.
9: So do you.
15: And who's your friend?
9: It's my social work colleague, Megan.
15: Oh, so you went into social work then?
9: Yeah, well, I did.
15: And are you still with Brian?
9: I am.
15: How about his...
9: That cleared up.
15: Oh, fantastic. I have to dash. I've got to prepare for a business lunch in Madrid tomorrow.
9: Oh, you know, that is such a shame because I'm taking Brian to the Pelican for a birthday dinner tomorrow and he would have loved to have seen you.
15: Oh, flaming Madrid.
9: Flaming Madrid.
15: Give him my love.
9: I will.
15: Fantastic.
9: Fantastic.
18: Fantastic. Wow, Claire, who's that?
9: I've got absolutely no idea.
10: Sparrow Hall Family Centre. Oh, hello, Ray. Oh, I'm sorry to hear that. You do no such thing. We're social workers, not martyrs. We don't provide a service at the expense of our own physical and mental well-being. Oh, good. I'm glad you can see sense. Yeah, you tuck yourself up on the sofa and look after yourself. Take care. Bye. Good news, everyone! Ray's too depressed to come to work! But he's going to try to make it to the workshop tomorrow.
18: Is Ray not in today?
10: No, he's still chronically depressed about his holiday heartbreak.
9: Okay, pay attention, team. I have just got an email through. We're on alert for the next couple of weeks. The Meteorological Office is predicting a devastating heat wave that could cause untold distress to the elderly and vulnerable.
10: Yes! Oh, come on! Don't look at me like that. It's been a rubbish summer so far.
9: Megan, what do you think you're doing?
18: Sitting down.
9: Oh, come on, come on. We've got more home visits to attend. Social deprivation doesn't take a holiday just because you're pregnant. See you later.
10: Bye. It's got to be Brian.
20: Not that you're one to gossip.
10: Not that I'm one to gossip, but who else would it be? I know the official line is that nothing happened between them, but what if something did?
20: Helen, if Megan doesn't want to reveal the identity of her baby's father, that is her choice, and we should respect that, even though it is patently, obviously Brian.
10: Well, everything points to him.
20: Prime suspect!
10: The only person who can't see it is Claire.
20: Enough. Workplace gossip is inappropriate, unprofessional, malicious.
21: It nearly did for poor Derek's career.
10: I never heard anything about Derek.
20: Oh, well, you wouldn't have. Derek's been trying to keep a lid on it, apparently. And this came from Peggy upstairs.
9: No, the point is, Brian, that everybody indulges in some sort of illegal activity, be it tax fiddles, pilfering from work, or double parking. And we are expected, we're almost invited, to draw our own moral line. And a criminal is nothing more than someone who, through social, economic, or let's say personal circumstances, draws that line beyond the consensus. And yet we brand them evil. Vigilantism is the vilest expression of that hypocrisy. And yet what we have just watched was a celebration of vigilantism.
22: I knew it was a mistake taking to see a Spider-Man film.
9: Although a thought did occur to me right at the end of the film where Spider-Man was wrestling on the floor with like the mutant blob. I thought, why don't we matchmake Simon and Helen? I really think that Helen is quite keen.
22: Yeah, I think Simon was favourably impressed at dinner the other night.
9: Oh, really?
22: Yeah.
9: Oh, brilliant! I thought Helen really might have blown it after she ate everyone's leftovers.
22: This mystery woman of yours, what did she look like?
15: She was stunning. She was absolutely stunning.
0: Ah. Well, have you thought that maybe she wasn't one of your old college friends? Maybe she was one of my ex-girlfriends.
15: Yeah, right.
1: Good morning, everybody. I'm Felicity, your facilitator.
3: Good morning. Mm.
1: Welcome to what I hope will be an informative, entertaining and thought-provoking training day workshop. But where does one start? I always start my workshops with a little play on words, which I believe particularly relevant to people involved in social work. Can everyone see the whiteboard?
23: Yeah.
1: Never assume, because it makes an ass out of you and me. Assume me. Assume, get it? So, to get started...
15: Excuse me? Hi. Felicity?
1: Yes?
15: Claire Barker, Sparrowhawk Family Centre.
1: Yes, I know who you are.
15: Yeah. I'm sorry, but I couldn't help noticing that your assume-me joke is guilty of making quite a few assumptions of its own.
1: Pardon?
15: Aren't you working on the assumption that we are all verbally and visually literate enough to understand the play on words?
1: It's just a joke.
15: Yeah, very funny, sure. But would it, Felicity, would it be so funny if we were a group of dyslexics or visually impaired? You are making cultural assumptions as well. You assume that we can all read and understand English. You are assuming a shared linguistic heritage in which we are all familiar with the American idiom to make an ass.
24: Look at the rubbish on this plate. That's it. No more school dinners for me. I'm taking a packed lunch in future. It's one thing for kids to have to eat this crap, but I don't see why I should have to suffer. I mean, what is this stuff?
25: Feta cheese and sun-dried tomato couscous.
24: Sodding Jamie Oliver. I used to love those turkey twizzlers.
25: Yeah. I used to like those fish-shaped fish, you know, with extra chips.
24: Yeah, extra chips with everything.
25: Oh, salad and quiche just isn't the same.
24: This double date, how do I play it?
25: It's just a meal for my birthday, relax.
24: I don't understand women. I mean, you can't win. Let them know you're keen, they call you lecherous, show any vulnerability, and they tear your beating heart out with their fingernails and kick it across the room like a football.
25: Yeah, Simon, you're absolutely sure you're ready to get back into dating?
24: Yeah, can't wait.
15: And of course you're making the assumption that the word ass doesn't have offensive connotations. I mean, making an ass might actually be perceived as sexual. And what if it's a faith that reveres the ass?
1: I can't think of one.
15: Well, there you see. You see, you've done it again. That is another assumption.
1: Right. Well, I think this might be a good time to break for lunch.
20: That was brilliant. Absolutely brilliant. It was exactly what a one-day workshop should be all about. Dynamic, inspiring, educational, imaginative, challenging. In fact, it was so good, I almost wish I'd gone back in after lunch.
26: Me too. Another pint.
15: Mm-hmm. Tell you what, I am so sick of workshops. You were always being sent on one course or another. Honestly, a social worker's place is on the estates and in the streets, not navel-gazing in a classroom. I mean, if an alarm goes off in a fire station...
27: The firefighters go and put the fire out. They don't sit around discussing how it feels to climb a ladder.
15: Just because I may have made the point before doesn't make it any less valid.
26: There we go. Two pints for Claire and me, a port and lemon for Irene, and a very abstemious mineral water for Megan.
15: What happened to Ray? I would have thought Ray would be here by now.
20: I can only guess that somebody told him the wrong part.
26: Oh, Irene, you didn't.
20: I flaming did. I'm sick of him and his broken heart.
26: Irene, I'm shocked.
20: Well, since you feel so strongly, Megan, perhaps you should go to Ray's holiday heartbreak slideshow instead of me.
26: I would, but I've got my natural childbirth class. It's all very positive. Tonight we're swapping placenta-based recipes, if you like.
20: No, thanks.
26: Now, Irene, you know I'd go, only Claire's fixed me up with this date. Claire, you know, I'm really nervous about this double date. How obvious do I dress? Available, desperate, or slut?
15: Helen, calm down. It's just a meal out. Don't put pressure on yourself.
26: You're right.
15: Then again, if you don't hook this one, it could be a very long wait for the next.
26: Thank you, Claire.
20: Why me? Why has Ray chosen to share his depression with me?
26: Because the vulnerable often prey upon the weak. You did ask.
20: I'm sick of him crying. I'm sick of him hugging me. I'm sick of him... Ray!
25: Oh, I went to the wrong pub.
20: Oh, did you?
25: I think I need a hug.
20: Oh, come to me, baby. Better?
25: I'm sorry, Irene. I seem to need hugs all the time these days.
20: Oh, not a problem, Ray. But next time, I wonder, could you blow your nose first? It's just you keep leaving these trails down the back of my jacket.
24: And the chap says to the girl, for pity's sake, stop. I'll never survive another 67 of those.
26: Oh, Simon, you are a wag.
15: Brian, I don't get it.
22: I'll tell you later.
3: Excuse me, ready to order?
26: Not quite.
3: Something to drink, perhaps.
20: Cuatro cervezas, por favor.
3: Four beers.
22: Yes, please. Claire, what are you doing? He speaks English.
15: Yes, he does. Because the dominant social and economic culture forces him to. But we live in a polyglot society, Brian, rich in language. Out of respect to our waiter and to millions like him, I am making the effort and I am ordering without using English.
22: Quattro cerveza?
15: Yes.
22: This is a Greek restaurant.
15: I know that, but I'm... hardly going to learn Greek just for a trip to a restaurant, am I?
24: Would anyone like to share a mezze with me?
26: I would love to share a mezze with you. What a mezze.
22: I'm going to have the sizzling shashlicks.
15: Not if you eat slowly and chew properly.
22: It's a kebab.
15: Please, Brian, nothing too spicy. You know how you get.
4: You're here.
5: Yes, I know.
4: Yeah, what happened to Madrid?
5: Oh, cancelled.
4: Cancelled. Yes. Madrid cancelled.
5: So I thought, evening off, Brian's birthday. Where is Brian?
22: I'm here.
5: Blimey. I bought you a present. Gaz's autobiography. You do still like football.
22: Oh, yeah.
5: Oh, and who have we here?
4: Oh, Helen. Simon. This... is amazing.
5: Isn't it? I'll just go and get myself a chair.
4: Brian, that is her. Does she ring any bells?
22: No, not at all.
24: She does for me. The escalator. The body shop. That's me with a coffee. I got someone else to take that. W.H. Smith. Now, this is interesting.
20: Please, Ray, tell me we'll be leaving Gatwick soon.
24: Sorry, let me sort the boxes out. Oh, blast!
20: Let me help you pick them up.
24: Careful, careful!
20: Careful!
24: Please, don't get them mixed up.
20: Here.
24: Thank you, thanks. Oh, and there he is. Carlos.
20: Crikey! So that's Carlos. He's very... crikey.
24: And it wasn't just a physical thing. We had something special, something unique, something gone forever. And this is my hotel. It's Carlos mixing me a cocktail. Carlos eating an ice cream. Carlos trying on some sunglasses. Carlos at the nudist beach.
20: Oh, actually, Ray, I missed that one. Can you go back?
5: So there I was, alone in a very foreign country, surrounded by the most appalling conditions imaginable, utterly overwhelmed by the sheer degradation of it all. Tears of anger, helplessness and frustration welling up in my eyes.
24: What did you do?
5: I said to myself, get a grip, girl. Blubbing souls nothing. You are here as the representative of one of the world's most influential charities with vast resources at its disposal. You have the authority, you have the power, you have it within your means to actually change things. So I phoned head office in London, told them I was moving into the Hilton, and threatened to resign if they ever booked me into a crappy 3-star hotel ever again.
24: That is so amusing.
26: Hysterical.
24: So, how many months a year are you out of the country?
5: About six.
24: Oh, dear. Better get you a drink while you're still here.
26: Actually, Simon, I'd quite like another one.
24: Go on, Brian. Give me out at the bar.
5: Oh, by the way, this is all on me. My treat.
15: Are you sure? That is extremely generous.
5: Oh, not really. I'll put it on expenses.
15: Oh, right.
5: Yeah, the charity I work for is a business like any other. They know that top talent demands top money, and I am the tops. Still, you've got to laugh. Granny drops her pension into a collection box. Mum holds a bring-and-buy. Genia does a sponsored swim-a-thon. And what for? Well, to pay my wages, support my addiction to designer clothes, and buy meals for all my chums at expensive restaurants like this one. Just popping to the loo.
26: Can you believe that?
15: No, I cannot.
26: I don't mind telling you, Claire. I am livid.
15: Me too. If I'd known she was going to pick up Bill, I would have had more than just the hummus.
26: Why did you invite her?
15: She invited herself. I still haven't got the faintest idea of who she is.
3: Excuse me, would you like to see the dessert menus?
26: Yes, please. I'll have that one, and that one in the same bowl and drown it in cream.
15: Helen.
26: I always eat when I'm depressed. Simon hasn't looked at me once all evening.
15: Yes, he has.
26: I've hoisted my breasts halfway up to Scotland, and he hasn't even glanced my way. He's all over that strumpet.
15: He's just being polite.
26: Thanks, Claire. But there's no need. Who am I trying to kid? I can't compete with her. She's young, glamorous, successful. I'm just some deluded old frump desperate for affection, destined to always fail. I believe it's customary at this point for you to say something reassuring.
15: Of course. She's all facade, you know, and you're something substantial.
26: That's not helping.
15: Come on, Simon doesn't stand a chance with her. She's way out of his league.
26: Nope, that's not doing it either.
15: He is really into you. Brian told me.
26: Really?
15: Yes, really. Believe me, Helen, his attention may be on her, but his mind is on you.
24: Ring-a-ting-ting. God bless you, Brian. You have introduced me to the most perfect manifestation of womankind. Legs up to her neck, knockers like melons, 80 grand a year after tax. And here's the clincher. She's away for 6 months of the year. A part-time girlfriend.
22: Helen is looking nice tonight.
24: I've only ever dared to dream that one could exist.
22: She's a lovely woman, Helen. Bundles of personality, don't you think?
24: It's the Holy Grail. Sex without commitment.
22: Yeah, but what about sex with Helen? What do you think?
24: What?
22: Forget it.
24: I'm going to really go for this, Brian. Happiness, your name is... What was her name again?
22: We don't know what her name is. We don't even know who she is.
24: No? Oh, well, who cares?
20: Honestly, Rail, we don't have to continue if it's making you distressed. I really don't mind if we stopped now.
24: No, Irene, no. My heart is fit to bust with each new slide. This is something that I have to go through. The suit, Carlos, in the suit that I bought him. Oh, even though it lasted only a few days, our love was deep, profound, and immeasurable. Carlos's comb and hair gel. Carlos by the swimming pool. Carlos in his new trainers.
20: Oh, please, Ray, stop. This is torture. For you, I mean. You're just becoming more and more depressed.
24: Irene, believe me, I couldn't possibly get any more depressed.
20: Who's that?
24: Oh, honestly, I told you not to mix them all up. That's Mother, just before she died. There's Mother in a hospital. Mother in her coffin. Carlos showing off his new Rolex.
5: I'm serious. The charity world is ruthless. It's cutthroat. Sometimes I feel I just want to give it all up and settle for a less stressful, gentler life. Like lion taming.
24: Lion taming, fantastic.
15: Brian, I know this woman, but I cannot think where from.
22: She is familiar.
2: Over bloody familiar, if you ask me.
24: Same again.
5: Oh, not for me, darling. I need a clear head for the morning.
2: Thick, rich tart.
5: I beg your pardon?
2: Just reading the dessert menu.
5: Helen, I'm sensing a little hostility from you.
2: Are you?
5: Oh, it's perfectly fine. I mean, I am an attractive, successful, ambitious career woman. We are a rare but special breed that can often alienate our less fulfilled sisters.
2: I have a career too.
5: Of course you do. But, you know, the point is, I have to deal with envy on a daily basis and would much rather it were out in the open.
2: I'm not envious of you.
5: Oh, really, no offence, but I think you ought to be.
2: You have absolutely nothing I want.
5: Haven't I? Simon, sweetie, I will have that drinky after all. I'm having such a fabulous time. Snorthog! Brian, it's Sally the Snorthog from my social work course.
22: My goodness, you're right.
5: You used to call me Snorthog? Why?
22: It's Carlos. Carlos. Oh, oh, Carlos, why? Mother's grave. Oh, blimey, what's Scampy doing there?
20: What an adorable little puppy.
22: He was my dog when I was growing up. Scampy's grave.
5: I don't blame you for making fun of me. Back then, I was a joke. I deserved all the contempt that was heaped upon me.
15: Oh, come on, Sally, not all of it.
5: Everyone hated me because I hated myself.
24: Surely not.
22: I hope you don't mind me saying, Sally, but you've changed an awful lot since I last saw you.
5: No, I don't mind at all, Brian. I didn't like myself back then, so I changed who I was. To someone I did like. More importantly, to someone other people like.
24: I'll say.
15: Why did you leave the course? I mean, one day you were there and the next day you were gone.
5: Yes, I bet I was the talk of the college.
15: No, not really.
24: What happened?
5: Oh, well, there's no need to go into details, but I found myself in a bad place.
15: Sally was on a work placement in Reading.
22: Oh, well, Irene, we got through them. Every gut-wrenching, heart-breaking, soul-destroying photograph of Carlos. But I had to do it. I had to confront my grief at losing him. This slideshow has hopefully been the catharsis that helps me move on with my life. Thank you for sharing this with me. And thanks for staying on to watch the video of Mum's last Christmas in the hospice. Sorry, Irene, I think the scotch has all gone.
20: Gin?
22: Sorry, I can offer you some cherry brandy.
20: Anything, anything!
5: I knew you didn't recognise me, Claire, and that was the greatest compliment you could pay me. It proved that the person I used to be was gone forever. I had successfully reinvented who I was, physically and mentally. It was a long process. I read every self-help book on the market. I took assertiveness courses. I found a life coach. I dieted. I studied the martial arts. I had the best cosmetic surgeon sculpt me the body I always wanted. Nose, lips, chin, eyes, stomach, hips.
24: Breasts?
5: No, not breasts.
24: Told you, Brian.
5: I was reborn.
24: That is so brave.
2: Come on, Sally, tell us about that bad place.
24: Helen, if Sally doesn't want to talk about
5: it... No, Simon, I'm not afraid anymore.
24: I do so admire your courage, Sally.
5: Thank you, Simon.
24: You're welcome, Sally.
2: Oh, cute.
15: Yeah, it was around Christmas, wasn't it?
5: Yes, it was just coming up to Christmas. I was on my placement and keen to impress. When the team leader asked for volunteers, my hand automatically shot up. It was the only one, which should have made me suspicious, but I was naive. Naive and stupid. I took 25 kids in care to a pantomime. I was so traumatized that to this day, any reminder of the experience can trigger terrible, terrible psychological repercussions.
26: Really? Still, the important thing is, it's behind you. Something I said?
0: You've been listening to Claire in the Community by Harry Venning and David Ramsden, starring Sally Phillips, Nina Conti, Gemma Craven, Alex Lowe, Richard Lumsden, Ellen Thomas and Andrew Wincott, with Delroy Brown and Vicky Pepperdine. The producer was Katie Tyrrell.
6: You know, some marmalades get some of their tang from added flavouring. While Robertson's Golden Shred gets all of its tang from Seville oranges. What would you rather have for breakfast?

0: You know, cats have minds of their own. That's why we love them. They really do know what they like. Tibby, Tibby, Tibby.
1: Tibby the meat lover, and now he's easy to please with Kitty Cat meat and liver dinner. All the meat he loves, and tasty liver too. It might have been cooked specially for him. And Tabby, she's happier than ever. She likes both the Kitty Cat dinners.
2: Now from Kitty Cat, fish and liver and meat and liver dinners for your cat. Cats know it's good for them.
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3: 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Do you think I might try a piece? 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
7: What are you doing this evening? Is Penny coming around?
8: Yes, we're going to the pictures.
7: Doubt if you'll make it.
8: Why?
7: She'll be too busy listening to Anne. And you to A Life of Bliss. Being the biography of a shy young bachelor with Diana Churchill, Colin Gordon, Petula Clark, Moira Lister, and Percy Edwards. A further episode in the life story of David Alexander Bliss, better known to us as George Cole.
8: Listening to Anne?
7: Well, listening to all her news.
8: About what?
7: Our newly arrived neighbour.
8: Neighbour?
7: You don't mean Anne hasn't told you about him?
8: Not a word.
7: Must be an oversight. I've heard about nothing else.
8: A merry young widow, to wit, Mrs. Blair.
9: Well, I wonder why she's moved here.
8: To woo.
7: Well, that's the rumour, anyway. Yeah, have you seen my slippers anywhere? They should be under this chair.
9: Psyche. Tony's slippers. Come on, come on. Where are they?
7: Oh, it's all right. They were here all the time.
9: For once. Where were we?
8: Oh, yes, the new neighbour. Mm. What day did she arrive?
7: What night was supper late?
9: Night before last.
7: That was the day Mrs. Blair moved her furniture in.
9: Why, did Anne give her a helping hand?
7: No, just kept watching brief. If brief's the word I want, she's got a complete inventory.
9: Oh, nonsense. Anne's not interested in the neighbours?
7: Oh, my dear chap, I appreciate your loyalty to your sister, but there's no such woman.
9: No?
7: Good gracious, no. There are several different types, of course. You even get the woman who's quite open about it. She sits firmly at the window. There's a self-conscious type who hovers in the background. The furtive type, you know, the one you see peering out from behind the curtains.
9: Well, I've never seen Anne.
7: She's the expert type. They've got it down to a fine art. It's perfectly natural.
9: Natural?
7: Women are naturally inquisitive. They like to know about people. All about them. Especially about other women.
9: I wonder why.
7: So they can tell other women all about them. And that's what Anne will be doing tonight.
9: What? Telling Penny all about Mrs. Blair?
7: Well, not quite all, apparently. I gather there's some mystery as to exactly who she's wooing. Still, that's only an added relish.
9: Well, how do you mean?
7: Well, a touch of mystery makes it all the more interesting. So there you are. I doubt if you'll get to the pictures.
9: Oh, that'll be Penny now.
10: All right, I'll go.
9: Oh, thank you, Anne. We'll have to hurry. We've only got 10 minutes to get there.
7: You're still not convinced?
9: Why, did you expect me to be? Quite apart from anything else, it was Penny who suggested going.
10: Oh.
11: Really, Anne? When did you move in?
12: The day before yesterday.
9: Hello, Penny.
11: Oh, hello, darling. Hello, Tony.
9: Hello there. Well, we've got exactly 10 minutes to get there.
11: Yes, I know. What's she like, Anne?
12: She seems charming.
11: Oh, yeah. I haven't told you about... Oh,
12: well, still, I don't want to make you late.
11: Oh, that's all right. We've got hours yet.
12: Well, come into the kitchen with me.
11: I'd love to.
12: She's got some beautiful furniture.
7: Well, now that you're in for the evening, how about a game of cribbage?
9: Well,
7: it's all right. I'm only pulling your leg. I won't say I told you so, but you must admit I was right.
9: Apparently.
7: There's nothing they'd like better than a good old gossip.
9: I know. It's even better than the pictures.
12: Mrs. Blair would hurry up and marry her mystery man.
9: Why? Have you got a personal interest?
12: Oh, definitely. She keeps borrowing Tony to do odd jobs for her.
9: Well, only once.
12: Twice.
9: Well, even so, it could be worse. Neighbors usually borrow the lawnmower.
12: She borrowed both. And I've only got one of them back.
9: Well, how do you mean?
12: Tony's still around there.
9: I see. Still, it must be awfully difficult for a woman living alone.
12: On the contrary, it couldn't have been easier. He volunteered. Not that I mind, only... Well, she puts on the most awful act.
9: What, for Tony's benefit?
12: Mm.
9: What sort of act?
12: Oh, the helpless female. You weren't here the evening she came round, were you?
9: No.
12: She had a wonderful line.
9: Now, what was that?
12: Where would we be without men?
9: Oh, gosh, did you really say that?
12: She really said it.
9: Oh, without the flicker of an eyelid?
12: Well, all the flickering of a silent picture. Her performance wasn't much better either.
9: Well, I say, you have got it in for her.
12: It's not her fault. She's just too old for the part.
9: Oh, come now, Anne.
12: Oh, dear, I don't mean it unkindly, really. I don't, but... Well, she must be about...
9: About your age?
12: I put her a year or two younger. There, now, you couldn't be nicer than that, could you?
9: Well, actually, I'm surprised at Tony falling for it.
12: You're forgetting she's an attractive woman.
9: Is she?
12: Well, isn't she?
9: Well, I wouldn't have said she was.
12: Tony was pretty guarded, too. He definitely thought she was attractive that night.
9: Well, did he say so?
12: No, but his eyes spoke volumes, all uncensored.
9: Well, you're obviously joking. Tony's only got eyes for you.
12: Don't be so silly. They're positively nomadic.
9: Nomadic?
12: Perpetually wandering.
9: Not seriously.
12: No, just instinctively.
9: And it doesn't worry you?
12: Not a bit. It worries Tony, though. He got quite cross when I teased him about Mrs. Blair.
9: Why? What did you say?
12: Nothing, really. It's an explosive subject.
9: Well, I say, thanks for the tip.
12: Oh, don't be silly. It's safe enough for you. Men love to compare notes.
9: About women?
12: Yes. And that's something no wife should mind. Well, the comparing notes, they're safe enough.
9: Well, I wouldn't dream of it.
12: You'll never be accepted as one of the chaps unless you do.
9: Perhaps not, but... Well, I wouldn't know how to begin.
12: Pretty girl, old boy, eh?
9: And that's all?
12: That, plus a lot of elbow work.
9: a lot of elbow?
12: You have to keep on digging the other chap in the ribs.
9: Whatever for?
12: Well, I suppose it's based on the principle that actions speak louder than words.
9: Is it essential?
12: Vital, especially in your case.
9: Why?
12: You wouldn't know the word.
9: What words?
12: Oh, see what I mean?
9: How do we get onto this, anyway?
12: Tony and Helen Blair.
9: Helen?
12: Yes, didn't you know?
9: No, I didn't, actually. I can't understand why he should get angry just because you teased him.
12: That's easy. He suffers from a strange delusion that I don't trust him with other women.
9: But you do, really?
12: Well, of course I do. Tony's a typical family man. He likes his home, loves his food, and adores his car. He's secretly proud of his children. And just occasionally, on a particularly good day... When both the car and the children have behaved beautifully, he'll sit back after an unusually good meal in a nice warm room and quite suddenly remember he's got a wife.
9: Well, that's terrible.
12: That's nice. And that's Tony.
9: Well, there you are. You've got nothing to worry about.
12: Oh, for goodness sake, you're as bad as he is. I know there's nothing to worry about, and I'm glad he's helping her out. But, well, she is attractive.
9: Well, what difference does that make?
12: All the difference.
9: Oh, gosh, well, I see what you're getting at now. You think that's why...
12: There's Tony now. In here, darling.
13: With you in a second.
9: No, I'm sure you're wrong. That isn't why he's helping out.
12: It is, you know. Men can never resist a pretty face. History proves that.
9: For example?
12: Her namesake, Helen of Troy.
9: Well, I can't see Mrs. Blair launching 1,000 ships.
12: You never know. She might go one better. When you first move into a house, there are 1,001 jobs to do.
9: Yes, and that's why Tony's helping out. Not because she's attractive.
12: You wouldn't say that if you'd been here at the launching.
9: Launching?

0: and that's why Tony's helping out. Not because she's attractive.
1: You wouldn't say that if you'd been here at the launching.
0: Launching?
1: Where would we be without men? Only a pretty face could get away with that. We'll get away with that.
0: What's the matter?
1: I thought I heard Alexander. I think I'd better go and see. He's reached the stage when he tries to fling everything out of the cot, including himself. Oh, there you are, dear. Back in a second.
2: Hello, David.
0: Hello, Tony.
2: Oh, back's a bit stiff. I've been putting up a permit for Mrs. Blair. My good deed for the day.
0: Well, I should think she's jolly grateful.
2: Well, she ought to be. I've certainly done my duty as a neighbor.
0: Well, I know. Anne said you've been launching out.
2: Yeah.
0: Helping out.
2: What else did she say?
0: Nothing.
2: Sure?
0: Positive. Why?
2: I was wondering about the launching.
0: Oh, it's no good asking. No good asking me about that. I wasn't here.
2: Weren't here?
0: You're not for the launching.
2: I can't be concentrating.
3: Where would we be without men?
2: What's wrong with you?
0: Nothing's wrong.
2: It must be me. Now, let's start again. Remember when I came into the room?
0: Distinctly.
2: You said Anne had told you something, remember?
0: That you were helping out.
2: No.
0: Oh, I see what you mean. You want to know why I said launching out.
2: Yes.
0: Well, that's easy.
2: I'm glad.
0: Well, we've just been talking about the other Helen.
2: The other Helen?
0: Yes, you know, the one that launched 1,000 jobs. Yeah, launched a 1,000 ships.
2: You may know what you're talking about, but it's Greek to me.
0: Well, that's rather good.
2: What?
0: Well, Helen of Blair was Greek. You, Helen of Troy.
2: I'm beginning to understand.
0: Oh, jolly good.
2: Helen Blair, the pretty face that launched me into 1,000 jobs.
0: Well, you never know. It might be 1,000 and... Oh, no.
2: Too late now.
0: No, I mean, it wasn't Anne. I'm the one that said that.
2: Said what?
0: That you'd be launched into 1,000 jobs.
2: Oh, did you indeed?
0: Yes, I did. Not that I blame you.
2: Blame me?
0: Pretty woman, old boy, eh?
2: Must you do that?
0: Why, I'm only digging you in the ribs.
2: I know, but is it essential?
0: Well, vital, especially for me.
2: What are you raving about?
0: Why, I don't know the words.
2: Well, hum the tune!
0: I haven't the faintest idea what you mean.
2: Stalemate. Oh, I'm going out.
0: Why? What have I said?
2: Enough. Do you know how long Anne and I have been married? 10 years. You'd think that she'd trust me by now. But no.
0: Oh, but yes.
2: Oh, for heaven's sake! I'm going out.
1: Oh, hello, dear. We keep meeting in doorway.
2: I'm taking steps to remedy that.
1: What happened?
0: Well, you were wrong. It's just as explosive for me.
1: Oh, dear.
0: Honestly, it was a bad day for everybody when I let my flat. I'm always causing trouble.
1: Not this time. It takes two to make a row. It'd be ridiculous to quarrel over Mrs. Blair. I don't feel strongly about her.
0: So what will you do?
1: If he says anything, I shall agree with him. That's bound to leave him speechless.

0: I've never been so angry in my life. Never.
1: Why? What's happened?
0: I was struggling home with my shopping. I couldn't get on a bus. When guess who went sailing past in the car?
1: Tony?
0: Yes. And guess who was sitting beside him? A merry widow.
1: Mrs. Blair?
0: In person and in comfort. Where's Tony?
1: Why, I've only just come in myself.
0: Just wait till I see him. Just wait.
1: Oh, hello. Oh, Psyche's come to see what's going on.
0: I'm going on.
1: Oh, no. Just a second, Anne. Remember what you said the other day? It'd be ridiculous to have a row over Mrs. Blair.
0: It's got nothing to do with Mrs. Blair. I feel the same whoever it was.
1: What?
0: Completely unreasonable. Oh, I'm sorry, Poppet. The storm's over.
1: Oh, jolly good. And you won't say anything to Tony?
0: It's going to be awfully difficult.
1: But you'll try.
0: I'll count 10 before I speak.
1: You think 10 will be enough?
0: I'll start counting now. I must go and get on with my ironing. Perhaps I'll feel better when I've scorched his shirt.
1: Probably.
0: Oh, dear. I've just remembered the iron's not working. Tony's been promising to look at it for days. Now, if it had been Mrs. Blair's iron...
1: 1, 2, 3, 4, 5.
0: Thank you.
1: Anytime. Yeah, would you like me to look at it?
0: Could you? I mean, do you know anything about irons?
1: Oh, good gracious, yes. I've mended my own often enough. I'm quite an expert.
0: Then why did you have to mend?

0: so often.
1: Well, that's okay. No, but seriously.
0: It's all right. I'm only teasing. I'd be more than grateful. Let me see. I saw the screwdriver in here somewhere. Oh, yes, there it is. Look, on the windowsill. I'll go and get the iron.
1: Right, huh? On the windowsill? Where? Oh, yes, that is.
2: Hello, David, old boy.
1: Oh, hello, Tony.
2: I suppose you haven't seen that Oh, good gracious.
1: What?
2: That's what I've come in for, the screwdriver. Thanks, old boy. You weren't using it, were you?
1: Well, yes, I...
2: Well, 5 minutes, you can have it back. I gave Mrs. Blair a lift home and landed myself with another job.
1: Oh, good heavens. So that's where you've been?
2: Yes, putting up another permit. Thanks for the screwdriver.
1: Oh, gosh. Just a second, Tony. Tony! Oh, dear. Now we're really in for a storm. Yes, and a thunderstorm at that. What on earth can we do? Well, don't be silly. I can't creep under a chair.
0: Here you are. Here's the iron. Where's Tony?
1: Tony?
0: Yes, I heard his voice.
1: Well, I was afraid of that. Afraid of that? Waking Alexander.
0: Where is he?
1: Asleep in his cot. Oh, where's Tony? Oh, he just popped out to get some cigarettes.
0: Oh, I see. What's Psyche doing under the chair?
1: No, she's afraid of the thunder. I mean the...
0: Thunder?
1: You know, in the distance.
0: What are you talking about? It's a lovely evening now.
1: Well, that's funny. I could have sworn I heard you rumbling.
0: Did Tony tell you he was going for cigarettes?
1: Yes. Why?
0: There's a packet on the mantelpiece.
1: Oh, gosh, is there?
0: Yes, there is, and he's supposed to be cutting down.
1: Oh, he's obviously forgotten about that.
0: About what? Cutting down?
1: No, about the other pelmet. The other packet.
0: What's the matter? Is there something I ought to know?
1: Quite the reverse. No, nothing. I'll have a shot at mending the iron.
0: It's awfully sweet of you.
1: Pleasure. No, let's see. Where's the screwdriver? Yeah, on second thought, I think I'll leave it to Tony.
0: Why?
1: Well, he's a handyman.
0: Nonsense. It takes him all his time to mend a few.
1: No, I'd rather not do it, honestly, Annie. It's a tricky job.
0: So?
1: Well, I might make a mess of it.
0: I seem to remember somebody saying he was an expert.
1: Well, there you are. That's the man you want.
0: That's the man. That's the man I've got.
1: Well, that's all right, then. You don't need me.
0: It was you.
1: I said I was an expert.
0: Yes, you did.
1: Oh, gosh. How conceited can you get?
0: Where's Tony really gone?
1: I've told you.
0: All right, we'll leave that and turn to something else.
1: Oh, jolly gone.
0: Where's the screwdriver gone?
1: Yeah, that's a turn for the worse. I had it a moment ago. I must have put it down somewhere.
0: Where?
1: God, this is ridiculous. It must be here. I actually had it in his hand.
0: Oh, for goodness.
1: In my hand.
0: It's perfectly obvious that Tony's got it.
1: Tony? Well, why should Tony want a screwdriver?
0: To put up the other pelmet.
1: Oh, dear. So you've guessed?
0: About 10 minutes ago.
1: I'm sorry.
0: I don't blame you. I blame Tony. Gone to get some cigarettes, indeed. Such a futile excuse.
1: No, I suppose so.
0: Surely he could do better than that.
1: No, I'm sure he could. Oh, no, you're wrong. It wasn't Tony's idea. It was mine.
0: Don't be ridiculous.
1: No, it was, really.
0: He's always getting you to make excuses for him.
1: Yes, but not this time, honestly. It was entirely my idea. There you are. There's Tony. If you don't believe me, ask him.
0: I will. Not directly, though. That'd be too easy.
1: What will you ask him?
0: Whether he's got the cigarettes.
1: He won't know what you're talking about.
0: In that case, I'll be the first to admit I was wrong.
3: Ah, hello there.
0: Oh, hello, dear. Did you get them all right?
3: Get what?
0: Your cigarettes.
3: Cigarettes?
0: David said you popped out to get some.
3: Oh, my cigarettes. Oh, yes. So sorry, I'd forgotten the thing. Yes, I got them all right.
1: Well, that's impossible. You can't have done. Meaning what?
0: That you've been found out again. I'm not going to lose my temper in front of David, but I suggest we have an early night.
3: An early night?
0: We must get some.
1: Yes. I'm afraid it's all my fault. That goes without saying. Go on. Well, it's rather a long story. Make it as short as possible. That's a good chap. I must get some sleep. Well, it all started because Anne saw you and Mrs. Blair in the car.
3: Oh, for heaven's sake, what's wrong with that? The poor woman was struggling along with her shopping.
1: So was Anne. Oh.
3: Oh, dear, I see.
1: She was in rather a mood about it.
3: I know exactly the mood you mean, murderous.
1: Well, it's quite understandable.
3: Well, of course it is, bless her heart.
1: Well, I didn't want to, well... To...
3: Pour oil on troubled water, so you invented the cigarette story, yes, I see. Oh, well, I'd better go make my peace.
1: No, just a second, Tony.
3: What?
1: Did you really get some cigarettes?
3: Well, of course not.
1: Then why on earth say you had?
3: Well, you were obviously covering up for something, so I played along.
1: Yes, but why?
3: Force of habit, I suppose. See you later. Much later.
1: Oh, I should stay under there if I were you. There's another one blowing up. Even bigger.
4: What are you doing this evening? Is Penny coming round?
1: Yes, we're going to the pictures. Yeah, the same picture.
4: Same?
1: Yes, you know, the one we were going to a week or so ago. It's come round to another cinema.
4: Oh, gee. Oh, well, let's hope you make it this time.
1: Oh, don't worry, we will. Oh, by the way, I didn't get a chance to ask you at breakfast. Has it blown over yet?
4: What?
1: The storm.
4: Oh, with Anne, you mean? Mm. Oh, it never amounted to much.
1: Honestly?
4: Oh, good gracious, no. I put a stop to that in 3 short sentences.
1: Oh, gosh, what were they?
4: I've been taken in by Mrs. Blair, taken my darling wife for granted, and would she like me to mend the iron?
1: Well, I say, that's a pretty strong line.
4: Oh, you've got to put your foot down somehow. That reminds me. Would you do me a favor? I've left a hammer and a pair of pliers round there. Pop round and fetch them.
1: When, huh?
4: Yes, would you?
1: Well, it's a bit difficult for me. I've never really met Mrs. Blair.
4: Well, it's impossible for me.
1: Well, because of Anne?
4: Well, there's an even stronger reason.
1: What's that?
4: Another pilmit.
1: Oh, dear.
4: Mm. I didn't say I'd do it, but she's probably expecting me to. Pop round, there's a good chap.
1: All right, then.
4: Yeah, a splendid fella.
1: Oh, if Penny arrives, would you tell her where I've gone?
4: Yes, of course. What time's your film?
1: 7:05.
4: Oh. Oh, well, never mind. It's bound to come round again. You know what you're fetching, don't you?
1: A hammer and a pair of... Come round again.
4: Yeah. Dickens of a job, these permits.
1: That settles it. You'll have to go yourself.
4: Now, don't be silly. I'm only pulling your leg.
1: Well, I'm not so sure. What happens if you put on her helpless female act?
4: There's only one answer to that. You're the helpless male. And don't forget you've got the advantage over her.
1: Advantage?
4: It's no act.
1: No, but seriously, what shall I say?
4: Oh, you don't know one end of a hammer from another. You're all fingers and bruised thumbs. That sort of thing, you know? You'll find that's quite a useful tip when you and Penny finally get married. It's a wise husband who lets his wife think he's more of a handicap than a handy man.
1: Well, I can't see what you stand to gain.
4: More of a chance to read your paper. If you don't start as you mean to go on, you'll never stop.
1: Oh, I'm anything but a handyman when it comes to woodwork. It takes me all my time to saw a piece in half.
4: Well, there you are. You've got nothing to fear from pelmet number 3. You'll be back before you can say chisel.
1: Well, let's hope so, anyway. Hammer and pliers.
4: Come on, cheer up. It's in a good cause. After all, if you weren't going for me, you know what Anne and I'd be doing.
1: Going for each other.
4: Hammer and tongs.

0: I rung the bell.
1: Oh, good evening.
0: Oh, good evening. I believe my brother-in-law left some tools here.
1: Ah, now you must be David.
0: Yes.
1: Yes, I've heard all about you from Tony and Anne. Do come in. What were they, do you know?
0: The tools.
1: Yes.
0: Oh, a hammer and tongs. You'll have and a pair of pliers.
1: I adore your little dog. But then I adore all dogs. They're so loyal, aren't they?
0: No, man's best friend.
1: Would she like a bone?
0: Oh, no, thank you. She's just had a supper. Yep. I'm having trouble with my friend.
1: Well, I'll see what I can find in a moment. Tony's been absolutely wonderful, you know. In here.
0: Oh, after you.
1: Oh, thank you. As a matter of fact, I was just coming round to throw myself on his mercy yet again.
0: Really?
1: Yes, really. Still, perhaps you'll come to my rescue. I hate asking, but I'm used to having a man about the house.
0: Oh, I'm afraid it's no good asking me. I'd be more of a handicap than a husband.
1: I wasn't proposing.
0: Oh, then a handyman. I'm absolutely hopeless.
1: Oh, me too. Ah, here's the hammer.
0: Oh, jolly good.
1: But then you expect women to be hopeless.
0: Well, I'm afraid I'm the same when it comes to woodwork.
1: Woodwork?
0: Oh, good gracious, yes. Takes me all my time to saw a woman in half. Saw a piece in half.
1: Oh, I can't believe that.
0: Well, believe me, it's true.
1: The pliers?
0: Oh, thank you. I don't know one end of a pelmet from another. You're one end of a hammer from another.
1: Well, you're holding it by the right end.
0: Oh, more luck than judgment.
1: I think you're just pretending.
0: Well, I'm not, honestly. I can't cope with the simplest job.
1: Not even mending a fuse?
0: Oh, that's different. I'm quite an expert at things electrical.
1: Well, that's what I want you to do.
0: Why?
1: Mend a fuse.
0: Oh, well, I thought... I walked into that, didn't I? I mean, that is, I'm in rather a hurry.
1: Oh, it'd only take you a second, and I'd be eternally grateful.
0: Well, all right, then.
1: I'm sorry to ask you, but I'd never do it myself. I've got nothing working upstairs.
0: No, I know just how you feel. I mean...
1: The fuses are out here in the hall, up there in that little box thing. Fuse wire and a brand new screwdriver. I'm sorry to be such a nuisance.
0: You're not.
1: I'm afraid I am.
0: Nonsense.
1: Well, I won't be from now on. I've had the most wonderful news today. My fiancé is coming back from Scotland. Oh, shall I hold the steps?
0: Yeah, please.
1: Perhaps you know him, Robert Farley.
0: No, I can't say I do.
1: Oh, he's very much the handyman.
0: Oh, gosh, really?
1: Oh, good gracious, yes.
0: Well, I say, that is wonderful news. Go on, in you go.
2: Oh, there you are at last. What on earth have you been doing?
0: Mending a fuse.
2: What, for over half an hour?
0: Well, I couldn't find which one.
2: Well, never mind that now. Penny's waiting for you in there.
0: Oh, right.
2: I should throw your hat in first.
0: Has she been waiting long?
2: Practically since you left.
0: Well, I'll throw my coat and gloves in as well.
2: Well, as you keep your coat on, you may be in for an icy reception.
0: Well, I doubt it. She's bound to understand when she knows where I've been.
2: You can't tell her where you've been.
0: I can't?
2: Afraid not. I didn't want Anne to know, so I said you'd taken Psyche for a walk.
0: Oh, dear. That does make it difficult. I haven't got a leg to stand on.
2: That's something you'll have to learn when you're married. How to get by without an excuse.
0: Well, you can only say you're sorry.
2: Well, it's not what you say. It's the way you look that gets them.
0: The way you look?
2: Oh, definitely.
0: Well, you might tell me about it.
2: Oh, now, just a second. You don't need me to tell you how to get round Penny.
0: Well, any help would be gratefully received.
2: Well, it's a bit embarrassing. I'll give you a clue. Women have a strong maternal instinct.
0: Ah, I see. Throw in my hat and put on my rompers.
2: Well, metaphorically speaking, yes.
0: Yeah, I was joking.
2: Ever heard of the little boy look?
0: Yes, but I've never known what it meant.
2: Well, it's a sort of visual baby talk.
0: Oh, gosh, is that how you get round, Ann?
2: We'll draw a veil over that.
0: A thick veil.
2: Aren't you going to be late for your film?
0: Oh, good gracious, I was forgetting. Well, we're going to miss the beginning anyway.
2: No, go on, quickly, in you go. And don't forget, you've been taking Psyche for a walk. Sorry about that, but it's the first thing I thought of.
0: Well, I had the same trouble yesterday.
2: Yesterday?
0: Well, I told Anne you popped out the cigarettes, remember?
2: Yeah. Good luck.
0: Thanks. Hello, Penny.
3: Ah, hello. And where on earth have you been?
0: Well, I've just been taking Psyche for a smoke. Taking Psyche for a walk. I didn't realize how late it was.
3: And that's your excuse?
0: Well, I'm afraid I haven't got a leg to stand on. I'm sorry.
3: I should jolly well think so.
0: Forgive me?
3: Oh, I'll have to now. I can't resist you when you look like that.
0: Like what?
3: Oh, I don't know. Like a naughty little boy.
0: Oh, gosh, it worked, and I wasn't even trying.
3: What worked?
0: My little boy look.
3: Oh. So it's just a way of getting round me.
0: Yes, and a jolly good way at that.
3: I see. So you're not really sorry at all?
0: Well, of course I am, only I...
3: Only what?
0: Well, it wasn't my fault. She's not the sort of person to take no for an answer.
3: Who?
0: Missing the film, you know.
3: Where have you really been?
0: I've told you, I was out with Mrs. Blair.
3: Oh, David, I'm sick and tired of you being deceitful. Why not say you were round at...
4: Oh, so you're back at last. Where on earth have you been?
3: Round at Mrs. Blair's.
4: I thought you were out with Psyche.
3: That's David's story.
4: Ah. Not only his. Tony?
5: Yes?
4: I want you...
5: Coming.
0: Honestly, it'll be a jolly good thing when she marries her Mr. Farley.
4: Farley?
0: Robert Farley, Mrs. Blair's fiancé.
4: So he's the mystery man.
3: Oh, you might have told us, David.
4: Who is he, do you know?
0: I'm afraid not.
4: Perhaps Tony does.
5: Yes, dear?
4: Oh, there you are. You know Robert Farley.
5: Bob Farley? Oh, yes, I've known him for years.
4: Really? What's he like?
5: Oh, not a bad sort of chap.
4: Good looking?
5: Not after me.
4: How old?
5: Oh, 40, 45.
3: Is he rich, Tony?
5: Comfortable. He's got his own business down there, buddy. That's really all I know about him. Except that he's got a mole behind his ear.
4: Which ear?
0: May I go now?
4: Well, yes, of course. I must get on myself.
5: See you two later.
4: Are you going to the pictures?
0: Well, there's not much point. We've missed most of it.
4: Oh, dear. Still, never mind. It's bound to come round again.
3: Oh, David, I'm sorry. It's all my fault for gossiping.
0: And mine for mending the fuse.
3: I'd forgotten about that.
0: He's all forgiven now?
3: Completely.
0: Pity.
3: Why?
0: Well, I was hoping we might kiss and make up.
3: Oh, darling David.
0: Darling. Oh, gosh, I feel just the same about this as you do about gossip.
3: What on earth do you mean?
0: It's even better than the pictures.
6: That was A Life of Bliss, the artist taking part where David Bliss, George Cole, Anne Fellows, Diana Churchill, Tony Fellows, Colin Gordon, Penny Gay, Petula Clark, Helen Blair, Moira Lister, Psyche the Dog, Percy Edwards. This program, which was recorded by the BBC, was written by Godfrey Harrison and produced by Leslie Bridgewater.

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0: Longevity in the sometimes cloacal pool of show business, regressively, is not always associated with the concurrent development of a charming and balanced personality. Jaded stars with increasingly ridiculous demands and childlike petulance fill our media, giving credence to the myth that fame corrupts pretty much in the way that power does, but also making the population feel just that little bit better about the fact that these people driving around in rollers and living in mock Tudor mansions in Essex are pretty horrible. My guest tonight, happily, is among the relatively modest band of well-known performers who continue to be loved for their nice blokishness as well as their talent. This is why it's such a pleasure to welcome a man who, as well as remaining an enduring comedy hero and contributor to some of the iconic shows of our time, is also universally popular as a person. Please welcome Barry Cryer. Barry, we're going to start at the beginning.
1: Yes.
0: You were born in 1935 in Leeds. Now, what I want to know is, why do so many people I've mentioned your name to think you're a good old cockney geezer?
1: I don't know. A taxi driver said that to me the other day in Portsmouth. Well, I left Leeds in 1957. Didn't want to. They all say that, the expats. But there was no work. There was no work. Whenever I go back to Leeds, there's a few old friends. They say, here he comes, bath and glass.
0: Now, I have to say, actually, one of my favourite ideas gleaned from studying psychology, just to put my credentials before you, everyone, is that the biggest influence in a child's life is the unlived life of the parent. Does that ring true for you in any way?
1: The unlived life? No, it doesn't. My dad died when I was four. This is very Freudian, because the older I get, the more envious I get of people who say, my dad and my father. I hardly knew my dad. And my mother sang a bit and played a bit of piano, but she was never show business mother or anything. I mean, I had no show business ambitions at all. I was Blue Eyes that got to Leeds University and blew it. And I got to university, and we did shows and wrote and sang songs and all that. And I got into that, and I loved it. I had some half-baked idea of being a journalist. I remember that. Writing was in my mind, but not show business. And then my first year results came up, and I thought, oh, boy, they weren't good.
0: Was that before you found out journalists were psychopaths?
1: Yes, just before. And a man came up to Leeds to see somebody in a student show, not me. And he saw me telling jokes in this show at the Old Empire Theatre in Leeds and offered me work. So in one hand, I got an offer of work, and in the other hand, I got my first year results. And I thought, this is no competition. Go with the flow. And that was it. I always say when I'm doing a gig, I say I failed due to the outbreak of the Second World War, which was 16 years before, but upset me very deeply. And I went off into shows called Fanny Get Your Fun.
0: Was that actually meant to be as rude as it sounds?
1: Yes. We've nothing on tonight. You've got the picture. And my mother, she was wonderfully supportive, but I was roaring around in these.
0: Did your mother particularly like Fanny Get Your Fun?
1: Not remotely. She couldn't speak of these things, Joe. And my dear aunties used to say, what's Barry doing? And my mother would say, he's in the theatre, which I was, but she didn't say he's doing Fanny Get Your Fun or we've nothing on tonight.
0: I'm going to occasionally just bung in some little quick questions. What's your favourite joke?
1: Oh, one I told, yawn with your mouth closed. This was about 1955 when I was still at university in a university show, and I still love this joke. A guy is driving down a country lane and he ran over a cockerel, and he was very upset, and he went to the farmhouse and knocked on the door, and a woman opened the door and he said, I appear to have killed your cockerel. I'd like to replace him. And she said, please yourself, the hen's around the back. Now, you did ask. I still love it.
0: No, I like that one as well, and I'm going to be telling that. Now, why were you miserable at university? Because you were a bit...
1: I wasn't miserable at university.
0: Were you not?
1: I had a wonderful time at university. My mate was Wally Soyinka, subsequently to win the Nobel Prize for Literature. And I produced a show he was in, and he sang Tom Lehrer songs.
0: What is Barry short for? Or isn't it short for anything?
1: It's not short for anything. It's Finbar in the Gaelic.
0: Not Barents.
1: No.
0: That'd be a nice name.
1: I don't think Barry's short for anything, is it, really?
0: Barents Cryer. Barrington?
1: Barrington, I don't know. Winnie Rushton, God bless him, called me Bazza because his wife was Australian. I answer to everything. It's lovely.
0: Do you know what? I played boule with Willie Rushton once in a kind of charity boule tournament. Did you play in that?
1: Yes, I played boule with Willie.
0: What happened was I was with...
1: Excuse me.
0: Mrs. I was in a nursing team, so I was a nurse at the time, and we beat Willie Rushton's team, and he went over to the judge, and I heard him say, look, they're only nurses, can you just put our team through? Because we're a showbiz team. And we were outraged by that.
1: Quite right.
0: So we got him on the ground and gave him a big injection. Also, actually, just that reminds me, when I was at university, I was in the bar one night and this guy came running in with a very pained expression on his face and he said, listen, everyone, I've got some really bad news. Nixon's dead. And everyone, oh, my God. And he went, David Nixon, as people do. Now, David Nixon actually played a part in your career, didn't
1: he?
0: He was my
1: mentor.
0: Yeah.
1: After the aforementioned Fanny Get Your Fun and We've Nothing On Tonight, that was my false start in our business and I returned to Leeds with my tail between my legs. And then David Nixon arrived in Leeds to do pantomime.
0: Now, let me stop you there, because there's a strange story about him arriving in Leeds, which I don't really understand, which is that he and his wife travelled up the A1 in separate cars.
1: That's right.
0: Why did they do that?
1: Well, they had a load of stuff and gear to carry.
0: Oh, I see, right. It's not that they didn't get on. I had a vision of them.
1: No, I mean, Joe, you're leading me into what actually happened, because they drove up the A1... in separate cars, and she had a heart attack and died at the wheel and crashed off the road. Yeah. And David drove past the crash without recognizing it and arrived in Leeds, and they told him what had happened, and he collapsed. And they brought a doctor and everything. Are you still going to do the pantomime? And he did the full, you know, yes, I am. And another woman came up from London to replace his wife. It was a terrible time. And the manager of the old Empire Theatre was called Leo Lyon. Very, I'm serious. Very suave man with a carnation, and he summoned me to his office.
0: Big jaws with very big teeth and a tail.
1: Yeah. And he summoned me to his office and said, "You're going to look after Mr. Nixon, just as his dresser and assistant." And this lovely man and I became friends because he was going through a terrible ordeal, you know, his wife dying like that, and the pantomime. And he said, "You've got to go to London." And I got an overnight train to London all those years ago. And David took me round. He was wonderful, introduced me to people. And
0: was he quite famous at that point?
1: Oh, very famous, big TV star. And he was marvellous to me. He was my mentor. And the day before the 17-day rail return ticket ran out, I got an audition at the Windmill. They did mass auditions in the morning, and I auditioned at 10:30 and told some jokes and sang a song.
0: So where did these jokes come from? Did you just glean
1: from
0: them?
1: From comedians.
0: Ah. No, did you nick them off other comics, or did you...
1: Well, no contemporaries were comics, but I nicked them off stars, you know, people I'd heard on radio was king, of course, and, yes, I got a little act together and everything.
0: Can you remember the first joke you ever did on stage?
1: This man's driving down a country lane, he ran over a cockroach. No, the Windmill. Can I tell you about the Windmill? Because there's a film out called Mrs. Henderson Presents with Judi Dench and Bob Hoskins. And Bob is playing my then boss, Vivian Van Damme, at the Windmill, who was known to us all as VD, which he encouraged. He liked it. And I auditioned at 10:30 on a Wednesday morning. The first show was 12:30, six shows a day, 6 days a week. And I told some jokes, sang a song, and this voice in the darkness said, got any more jokes? So I told a couple more jokes. And then, this is all true, a man came up to me and said, dressing room 12A. I was in the state of shock, man. I thought, what are they talking about? I was taken to a dressing room and told I was employed. I was on the stage at 12:30.
0: That must have been a relief.
1: The very same day, with my ordinary clothes on, and I went on and did this act I'd done at my audition. To no reaction at all. They came to see the strippers, you know, even the best people didn't get
0: it. So, yeah, just paint us a quick picture of the Windmill. It was basically dancing girls and strippers, was it? With a
1: few... the strippers weren't allowed to move. They had to pose.
0: So how did they get their clothes off? If
1: they
0: weren't allowed to move.
1: Yeah, but they posed. This is good radio.
0: Someone came and took them off.
1: The fan dancer could swish about.
0: So they were like that, right?
1: Even better radio, yes.
0: just
1: can you picture this at home,
0: people.
1: Listeners?
0: Imagine that I'm an extremely attractive 25-year-old naked woman with my arms in the air. It's hard, I know. Thank you for that.
1: Hey,
0: it's interesting how you can hear irony in a whistle. So they were standing there naked, or
1: yes,
0: did they
1: just
0: like I am
1: just
0: now.
1: Just like you're doing, Joe, yes.
0: Just, did their clothes... They were already naked, were they? Or
1: yes.
0: Did their clothes get pulled off by a string backstage or something?
1: No, they were posing naked. They weren't allowed to move. I know it sounds quaint. And we used to go behind the scenery and mutter rude things at them to try and make them wobble. They were our friends. It's rather sad. I always said it was like a girls' school gone mad. It was very decorous and respectable, actually.
0: And who were some of the other comics that...
1: Well, I met a man in 1957 who was in the show with me called Bruce Forsyth, but I never found out what happened to him.
0: And did he used to do well?
1: No, by windmill standards, Joe, we used to die regularly because they'd come to see the girls and people stripping. And if you got a laugh in the afternoon, you were thrilled. But Bruce was terrific. I used to watch him a lot. Then we became friends early on, and we used to sit upstairs in the canteen. And I said, you're doing great here. He said, well, I've got as far as I've got to get, he said. I'm going to pack it in. And I said, well, you're going to pack it in? He said, yeah, I'm not getting any further. He said, I'm going to open a little tobacconist's. And the following year, he did his very first Sunday night at London Palladium. And I met him in Kingsway in London just before that Sunday. He was very nervous, and he'd just come from a press conference. And I said, congratulations, all the best for the Palladium on Sunday. I said, what's happened to the tobacconist? And he said, postponed.
0: Let's just ask you another quick quickie. What's your favourite put down for a heckler?
1: Jeremy Hardy had the unintelligible heckler, who's drunk, and you can't even hear what they're saying, so you can't answer directly. And Jeremy had this guy, and buddy, buddy. So he did a line back at him, and then another one. And three or four times, and now the audience are on the performer's side, they're getting irritated. And for about the fifth time, this man went, had to pull it up. And Jeremy said, Simon, it's over.
0: Did you meet Danny LaRue at the windmill afterwards?
1: I was doing a bit of writing for what we used to call a review at the Fortune Theatre, and Danny came in to see it. And asked me to write his nightclub shows, which was great. On the first day of rehearsals, I met, this is about 1960, I met Ronnie Corbett and my darling, my wife Terry, the same day, and I tossed a coin and married her.
0: Can we hear a bit about your lovely wife? Because what was she doing at the time when you met
1: Terry
0: her?
1: Terry was in all the... original London productions of musicals, Damn Yankees, Pajama Game, Carousel, all those. It's been 44 years now.
0: Good going, isn't it?
1: Yeah, yeah.
0: I'm happily married.
1: I know you are.
0: My husband's not, unfortunately.
1: Can't all
0: be happy,
1: feed.
0: Can we? Did your mum come down to London to see any of your shows?
1: She never saw me at the windmill, which I think might have given her an odd frisson.
0: Yes.
1: Let me tell you a story. My first job was 1956 at the City Varieties in Leeds, my hometown. City Varieties was known for strippers and what we used to call commercial travellers, sales reps, the men in the raincoats turned up. And no decent woman in Leeds would be seen in that theatre.
0: I've been there quite a lot.
1: Yes, so have I since. And I got my first paid job there, but I was living at home. And I thought, well, I don't think my mum's ever going to come in the City Varieties and see, you know. And on the Saturday, I think it was Sybil in the box office said, was that your mother last night? And I said, was what my mother last night? And she said, there was a little woman, my mother was very small, with a headscarf on, hanging about. And she came up and said, what time's Barry Cryer on? And she said, about 5 minutes, love. And she said, she wanted to buy a ticket. And she said, I knew it was your mother. And she said, I said, you go in, love. She stood at the back, and I came on and did my act. And then she fled into the night. I heard all this afterwards. And when I taxed her about this, the only thing she said was, the suit looked nice.
0: central
1: thing. I was
0: thing,
1: very touched that she turned up to see me that night.
0: My mum came to see me the first time I ever performed, and when they announced my name, she ran out. She didn't actually watch any of it. She was so nervous that someone would heckle me off or be horrible. Now, what do you think of the whole sort of showbiz thing? Did you find it competitive?
1: No, I don't think I was very observant. I was very lucky, and I got into writing, and writers are not as competitive as performers, I don't think. Writers tend to like each other or not like each other, but they're quite generous about each other's work. Whereas, as you know, performers are like tigers circling in a cage, aren't they? But writers,
0: bit, yes.
1: It's a camaraderie. I've found that through the years. It's lovely.
0: What's the worst gig you've ever had?
1: Guernsey.
0: Oh, let's hear it.
1: Sorry to be vague. I flew into Guernsey. It was an after-dinner gig, right? And this is before the dinner and everything. And they were all drunk. And there were two men with a Scalextrics rail thing on the carpet in this lounge, taking bets, and everybody's falling over. And they're giving a running commentary. So I thought, oh, this is boding well. And I thought, this doesn't feel right. And we went in, and there was a wall of noise throughout the meal. One guy was sick on the carpet. A fight broke out of the back, which had to be broken up. Then I was introduced to speak to merry cries from the audience with words beginning with F and C. No, you see, it's imprinted on my memory. And I spoke to this wall of noise. And I think I did about 15 or 20 minutes, as you know. If it's that bad, that is a long time.
0: On the call of duty.
1: And I flew back a shaken man the next day, and they complained I hadn't done long enough.
0: No.
1: Oh, yes. And I met a man that same week in Glasgow when I did an awards, and he came out of the darkness and he said, oh, this is what you really like. I was in Guernsey on Wednesday.
0: Now, as I'm a nurse, I felt I had to kind of just concentrate on your medical history a little bit. I couldn't help myself, because I think you've suffered from eczema most of your life, haven't you?
1: I don't now. I'm very lucky. But early on I did.
0: Because I think it's actually something that quite a lot of performers do suffer from, because there's quite a big kind of emotional component to it.
1: Yeah.
0: And I don't think nerves are really conducive to clearing up eczema, shall we say.
1: I was in hospital years ago, 12 times in my 8 years, inpatient. A couple of times I was the invisible man. I was banished from head to foot. A couple of times I went into hospital on a stretcher. And people go, well, that's skin. What's that all about? That's just, you know, a rash, a new itch and everything. And I've never forgotten. I was in St. James's Hospital in Leeds, and this poor man hung himself in the ward lavatory. He'd had enough. And people don't believe what you're saying. This is a skin complaint. And then the Eczema Society got on to me, and I made a video for them, and I thought, yes, I want people to know, because it's a bigger thing than people think it is.
0: Well, and also it's something that you're made to feel ashamed of, isn't it? So everyone that's got it kind of covers it up as best they can, so they don't have to be like an exhibit. Do you
1: that's
0: know what
1: right.
0: I mean?
1: That's right.
0: Amazing. But it's got much better when you met your wife, isn't that?
1: Oh, yes. Isn't that right? I don't think that's a coincidence. I went in hospital briefly once after I met Terry, and never again. So I think it's not a coincidence. I was miserable in a bedsit, you know, in those years and everything. Don't think it's a coincidence, Jo.
0: No, not at all.
1: That things improved radically when I met her.
0: Mine actually got worse when I met her. Maybe I should learn something from that. Time is moving on apace, and I really want to get to talking about your sort of early writing career particularly. You started off by, I think, writing, was it four shows for a Scottish stand-up?
1: Jimmy Logan was my first employer, yes. He was down in London doing 12 fortnightly recordings over 6 months.
0: How did it work then? Once you'd written for him, did other people kind of offer you work? Did it pick
1: up
0: like
1: very
0: that? Well,
1: I've been very lucky, because I mentioned Danny LaRue, and then I finished up writing his shows in his club in Hanover Square, and David Frost came in one night. He invited me to write on a one-off show he was doing, and then I worked on The Frost Report in the middle 60s. And then the door was open. If you were a Frost writer, every door was open. I was very lucky there. And I met the whole of Monty Python before they were Monty Python. All of us were fellow writers for Frost. And that was wonderful. We did the two Ronnies, because Ronnie Corbett and Ronnie Barker had been in the Frost Report. So it was a wonderful era. You know, you were just rushing about.
0: Were there any women writers around at the time?
1: No, that's a very good point. It was male-dominated, as far as I remember. And
0: also, I should imagine, pretty Oxbridge-dominated as well.
1: Yes,
0: wasn't it?
1: It was.
0: Yeah.
1: I was a bit of rough, I think.
0: Yeah, good for you. I'm the current bit of rough, so that's another thing we've got in common, I think. But back then, must have been under intense pressure.
1: Yeah.
0: To
1: never wrote alone. Always wrote in partnership. Are you like a tailor making suits? You've got to, you know, tailor it to the client. Every voice is different. John Junkin, who I worked with for quite a few years, and he could do a wonderful Eric Morecambe, so he would walk about being Eric Morecambe, and I would sit there scribbling and typing. You know, you've got to try and hear the voice in your head. You could write the same routine for 5 different comedians, and it would be totally different because of their voice and the way they did things.
0: Who's your favourite to write
1: for? There wasn't one.
0: Oh, go on.
1: Eric Morecambe was the quickest brain I ever worked with. Socially very courteous and quiet. He wasn't the life and soul of the party. And he was cornered by a man once. And this man starts pronouncing about show business. And everybody thought, oh, God, you're going to get it in a minute. You're telling Eric Morecambe about show business. And the man worked himself up to a climax and said, I always think to be in show business, you need 3 things. And Eric said, if you've got 3 things, you should be in a circus. Oh, and Eric once looked David Frost straight in the face and said, are you in New York now? Which is wonderful, isn't it? Best definition of Frosty I've ever heard.
0: What's the best gig that you've ever had?
1: Oh, I've been lucky. Willie Rushton and I, London Arena, 10,000 people. We were like a rock band. You remember Rob Newman and David Baddiel were that comedy's become rock and roll. And Willie and I said, no, we play 10,000 people. It was a charity do. But that was amazing.
0: Were there any performers ever that you wrote for that you just felt, I'm just not getting it with them? And you know, you found it.
1: The only time I asked for my name off the credits was a man I liked very much. Larry Grayson did a show at London Weekend Television. And he and I had met, and it was very friendly and everything, and you write and write away, and then you start to realise that not a word you've written is in the show, so I thought, it's not fair to have my name on it. I couldn't get on that wavelength, whatever it was, but I liked the man. I liked the man very much.
0: Did he actually say anything about your stuff not being in, or were you just left to find out?
1: I was left to find out for myself. You know, the silence is deafening.
0: It's strange, isn't it? Because I think that happens in television quite a lot. If anyone's got bad news to tell you, they just omit to tell you it, don't they?
1: Yeah.
0: And if they see you in the corridor, they just run away.
1: That's right.
0: It's appalling, though, isn't it? I mean, you wouldn't be just doing a job and you just come into work one day and none of your staff would be there. Just kind of ignore you.
1: That's right.
0: Social skills, non-existent. So I hope the BBC are listening to that. Oh, have I got the sack? Right. Oh, sorry. I'm off. One of your heroes is J.B. Priestley.
1: Oh, yes.
0: And didn't you phone him up when you were drunk once?
1: Graham Chapman had said to me one day, dear Graham in his drinking days, you are very boring. You're always talking about J.B. Priestley. Give him a ring. That was Graham's pragmatic approach. So I thought, how do you ring J.B. Priestley? So I remembered Wendy at Yorkshire Television, who had the magic phone book. And I rang her, and she gave me this number. I rang up J.B. Priestley, Alverston outside Stratford-on-Avon, and a lady answered, and I thought, this is a secretary or something. She was a cleaning lady. And I said, is Mr. Priestley in? Click. Silence. Hello? And I thought, oh, you know, I sobered up immediately and introduced myself, yes. My name's Barry Cry, is it indeed? Which I thought was a fair response. And then he started talking, and it was really lovely. He said, I've heard you on the wireless, and I was floating on a pink cloud. My idol knows who I am. I said, I'm with Graham Chapman. Monty Python. He loved Monty Python. And he'd invited us down for tea. He thought, what's the least worrying thing I can ask them to come and have? And he said, I've given up my walk for you. And John Cleese heard about it and insisted on coming, and we had tea with him. And then we became friendly and had dinner with him in London and all sorts of things. And to meet one of your idols, and they don't let you down.
0: Well, absolutely.
1: Wonderful.
0: That's a rare thing as well.
1: Yeah.
0: Now, also, you've worked with some quite big American acts as well, haven't you?
1: Yes.
0: Bob Hope.
1: George Burns. Jack Benny, my absolute. He did a show with Des O'Connor, actually, at Elstree years ago. And I wrote this line. And to hear Jack Benny speak something you've written, I mean, you're completely unblousy then. You're thrilled. And the line was, I'm staying at a very nice hotel. It's a very classy hotel. I rang for room service and they sent up a priest. You had to hear him do it.
0: Bob Hope, was he a
1: Bob
0: nice
1: Hope
0: man?
1: Bob Hope did a Parkinson show. He was a hawk at the time, you know what I mean? He was out of fashion in a way. Post-Vietnam, he was regarded by the younger generation as, you know, friend of the president, right or wrong, and all sorts. And he was nervous. And Joe actually said to Bob Hope, you're Bob Hope. He said, yes, I'm Bob Hope. He said, I'm world famous, he said. If I don't make them laugh in 2 minutes, they'll say, oh, that's the great Bob Hope, is it? The insecurity of a big star like that was fascinating.
0: But that's the pressure, isn't it, I suppose? Because when you're working your way up, you're kind of desperate not to do badly so that you'll get more and more work. But once you're there, you're desperate not to fail, aren't you?
1: Yeah.
0: You're desperate not to ever do a bad gig because people's expectations are so high.
1: It fascinated me, Bob Hope, being insecure like that. You know, the wealth and the fame doesn't mean anything at the point where you're going on. I hope I can make them laugh again.
0: Yeah,
1: that never goes away.
0: Now, can we talk, finally, I think, about I'm Sorry, I Haven't a Clue. Were you there at the inception?
1: No, I wasn't in the very first series. It's 34 years, 1972. The original show was a spin-off from I'm Sorry, I'll Read That Again. And it wasn't a great success. So they had a rethink. And then Humphrey Littleton and I both auditioned. We were reminiscing about this. For a new series, we did 3 shows each. And it's the only time I've been really delighted somebody else got the job, because I thought, this is Littleton written all over it, and he's done it. And I got put in the panel, and I've been there ever since. But it's 34 years, and it's just a joy to do.
0: I think it's probably, if you're a comedian that's not done it before, the most scary thing to do, because it has such a sort of well-trodden feel.
1: Why don't
0: about
1: you
0: it.
1: Do it?
0: But I'm too scared, and they haven't asked
1: I heard
0: me.
1: About We're not an old chauvinist male show. We're not boring old men who don't want women on the show. Come and join us.
0: Right, I've got a job out of tonight. Well, I think we'll finish on that positive note. This was Chain Reaction. I'm Jo Brand, and we've been delighted to be speaking to Barrington Cryer.
1: Thank you.

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8: 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A horrible life unruined, then re-ruinated a lot.

0: Grr. 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Get also.
1: You sound conflicted, sir.
0: I am as conflicted as an Italian who has been told he may have as many cheap, shiny suits and lascivious glances at women as he desires, yet first he must fight properly in a war. For my idiot son-in-law, Sourquill, is due. Yet he will bring my beloved daughter and double-beloved grandson.
1: Your daughter and her baby, sir.
0: Hurrah!
1: Also your son-in-law.
2: Father, please be polite to my husband.
0: Very well. No, I can't do it.
3: Do not worry, Sir Philip. I have come to see your abuse as the expression of affection by different means.
0: Well, it isn't.
2: At least I shall not hear your rudeness, for I must leave.
0: So soon?
2: Alas, I am late for my suffragette's welding class.
0: Still being emancipated, dear Lily?
2: I shall not rest until women are treated equally the world over, except perhaps in the Northeast, where they'd find it all a bit weird.
3: Now, the boy and I can enjoy your adventures.
0: Any understand them?
3: With this device? Yes.
0: What is that?
3: The mechanical baby translating engine invented by Professor Charles Babel. Let me demonstrate. I wish to say, it is a lovely day. I write that down, put it into the machine, power up the flywheel, calibrate the lingua gauge, then simply ratchet down the translator throttle, scringe the gearings, and wait. Behold the translation. A goo goo goo wah wah.
0: Ow!
3: He has punched me.
0: That's my boy.
3: Now I see. No, I calibrated incorrectly, and instead of meaning it is a lovely day, the phrase a goo goo goo wah wah means you're an ugly little sack of milk and dribble. Now he has been sick into the mechanism. And the machine is broken. At least it has not exploded. It has exploded.
0: He hates your devices. Truly, he is my grandson. Now, last time, you heard how I thwarted the plan of my evil, undead ex-guardian, Mr. Benevolent, to steal London and sell it to the French. Alas, this had cost all my money, and now I and my family were homeless. Yet, as we wandered the streets, I was oddly happy.
4: This is a wonderful new start, for only when you have nothing are you truly free.
2: Or indeed, truly hungry, miserable, and cold.
5: But poverty is great. You take gold carriages everywhere, and you are friends with the Queen.
2: That is when you are rich.
5: Ah, but then poverty is even better, for I hate gold carriages and the Queen. That is not true. Obviously, I love the Queen. She's brilliant.
4: Dear Sister Pippa, surely you feel the freedom of poverty?
6: Well, yes, dear brother, but then again, I also feel the anguish of no money. We are poor, so poor. Oh, I am swooning. Hold me, dear husband Harry.
5: Oops, butterfingers.
2: We should take her inside to recover. Oh, that's right, we can't. We haven't got a house.
4: Well, we shall make one from whatever flotsam and jetsam we find on the banks of Old Father Thames.
0: Alas, Old Father Thames turned out to be a miserly father indeed. The sort who makes you sit on his desk as a paperweight so he can claim your food as a legitimate business expense.
4: What have we found, dear wife Ripley?
2: Two dead bodies and some mud.
4: Dear Sister Pippa?
6: Two dead bodies and some mud.
4: Harry?
5: I struck lucky, because I found two dead bodies and some mud.
4: I fared better with three dead bodies and some mud. Now, let us build.
0: We worked hard, and soon our new home was finished.
4: Is it not delightful?
2: As delightful as any corpse and mud house.
6: How wretched is our lot! I may swoon again! Hold me, Harry!
5: I really should practice this catching thing.
0: We lit a mud fire and huddled round it all night. By morning, our mud house had been baked into a crockery house.
5: Essentially, we now live in a sort of giant mug.
2: And we are the used tea bags in the bottom, for we have nothing left.
4: You are wrong. We have the greatest thing of all, our dignity.
0: Just then, a double-decker coach and horses pulled up, and a crowd decarriaged and entered our house, led by a horribly familiar figure.
7: Afternoon, Pip-Bin, don't mind us. Now, on your left, you will see the ghastly hovel in which Pip-Bin now lives.
4: Mr. Benevolent, what are you doing?
7: I'm showing my tour group around your pathetic new life.
8: We just love your hovel. It's so quaint.
5: Thanks very much.
7: You'd be amazed at how many people have signed up for my Witness Pip-Bin's Humiliation guided tour.
4: How many?
7: 7. But soon hordes will flock to see your misery. Oh, I nearly forgot. I brought you a housewarming present.
4: It is a body and some mud.
7: Perhaps you could build an extension.
0: He left, but I burned with a sense of injustice and fury, like a fire kindled with unfair twigs and stoked with grumpy bellows.
4: Mr. Benevolent has stolen our dignity, and I am a laughingstock.
2: I thought poverty was dignified and fun.
4: That was before people started laughing at me. You and I must get jobs, Harry.
2: Well, Pippa and I can work as well.
6: Oh, at the thought, my heart beats wildly. I am going to swoon.
5: Harumble! I caught her! Though I probably shouldn't have then raised my arms in triumph.
4: Work? You and Pippa? Never.
0: Back then, it was illegal for women of genteel birth to work. Everyone knew of Lady Bordertome, who had disguised herself as one of the lower orders and got a job in a shop. Her husband found out, and for the crime of letting down her social class, she was executed by being dressed in a fox costume and hunted to death.
4: Harry and I alone will support this family. Come, noble friend, let us earn our bread through the sweat of our brow.
5: Can you actually do that?
0: We tramped the streets all day with no luck.

0: We tramped the streets all day with no luck and returned home disconsolate.
1: How did you fare, dear brother, dear husband?
2: Alas, I could not even get a job holding a sign saying croquet sale.
3: And it turns out you can't swap brow sweat for bread. That baker was furious.
4: Then what about this flyer I found in the street?
2: Help wanted, a Dr. Whackwallop's menagerie of oddities. Where I see the name Whackwallop, I fear no good.
4: Do you ever want to eat again or not?
3: Well, I definitely do, particularly if it's pancakes.
0: And so, Brightly and Pippa accompanied us to Dr. Whackwallop's menagerie in search of work. It was a place of pain and cruelty, filled with what back then we called freaks. But what nowadays we would more sensitively call bizarringtons.
2: Look, a giant man biting the heads off chickens.
3: And next to him, a giant chicken biting the heads off men.
0: We passed a tap-dancing snake, a vertiginous giraffe, which kept fainting, standing up again, then fainting once more, and a vegetarian lion.
5: See, as he pounces on a lentil bake. Now, I am Barker Whackwallop. What do you want?
2: We seek work.
5: Can you perform freakish tricks? Can you juggle jelly or listen to the Marseillaise without being sick?
3: I have a trick. I can remove my trousers over my own head.
6: No, I can't.
5: But wait a second. Are those women you have with you? I've always got jobs for women.
4: Get in.
0: What choice was there? Harry and I left them and walked back along the river. The cold stars twinkling down on our plight like a vast number of one-eyed cats stuck to a massive ceiling.
2: Ah, Harry, if only the heavens could give us inspiration. But wait, what is this washing at my feet? Why, it is a pen and a waterproof sack containing thousands of sheets of paper. And now a book entitled How to Write a Novel. Surely I'm being told something.
3: You are to become a bookshelf.
2: I know. I am to become a famous author. I must start immediately.
0: Many years before, I had tried writing with no success. But back then, River had not given me a book entitled How to Write a Novel. I opened it eagerly.
2: Chapter 1. Stop reading this How to Write a Novel book and start writing your novel. Chapter 2. Why are you still reading this book? Start writing your novel. And the remaining chapters are similar, though with more swearing. Perhaps I'd best just start.
0: I grasped my pen, and the words flowed from me like wine from a barrel that had been pierced in a comedic sword fight. They only stopped when Harry returned, some hours later.
2: Ah, Harry, let me just finish the sentence and I shall be with you. Wrench the spanner from the anteater's hand. There.
3: How goes the writing?
2: I shall read you what I have written. Make yourself comfortable, old friend. The man wrenched the spanner from the anteater's hand. Oh, I could have sworn I'd written more than that. But I've been writing solidly for 8 hours. At this rate, it will take me just over 120 years to write a novel.
3: Goodness, Pipbin, you write almost as quickly as I can read. I've been reading Moby Dick for 12 years.
2: Ah, call me Ishmael.
3: Oh, you've ruined it now. Aha, the girls are back. How was work, dear wife?
1: I have a job as a bearded lady.
3: But you have no beard?
1: But I shall have. I am on a diet of manly things. Steak, beer, scotch eggs, late-night kebabs, and no fruit. And I am straining hard to grow bristles.
3: Let me kiss you in congratulation. Ooh, stubble rash. Weird.
2: And what about you, dear wife?
4: I do filing and accounts. Definitely nothing sordid or demeaning or awful.
0: In truth, working at all was demeaning for them. I had to rescue them, and this new urgency inspired my writing as never before.
2: There, finished.
3: That is an enormous book, Pipbin. It must have taken you at least 200 years to write. Which means we are in the future.
2: No, I merely remembered an old writerly aphorism which inspired me. Write what you know. Make yourself comfortable again, old friend. I know that cheese is lighter than metal.

0: that a dachshund is not a furry snake on stilts. Also, that a woman is just a boy who didn't try hard enough while growing up.
1: I continued for several hours.
0: And I know that whilst both apples and wood float in water, wood crumble is horrid. The End by Pip Bin. Well, what do you think? Harry?
2: Oh, sorry, Pip Bin. I fell asleep. Nothing to do with you, of course. It's that dreadful book you're reading.
1: Alas, my book was awful. I began to fear that we'd never save our wives from their drudgery. But then, Harry made a discovery.
2: Pip Bin, look! I was digging some mud for supper, and I wondered, how far down does mud go? So I kept digging and digging, and finally, I struck oil.
0: Harry, that is amazing!
2: Yes! I shall use the oil to make salad dressing. And soon I shall be a vinaigrettianaire.
0: Then our wives may return to womanly pursuits such as simpering, liking horses a bit too much, and hats.
2: Actually, I quite like Pippa as a bearded lady. It tickles when I kiss her.
0: You do not worry, she is too manly.
3: All right, Harry, mate, let me just remove my pipe and kiss you.
2: Tickles!
3: Anyone fancy a beer? Maybe an arm wrestle?
2: Ooh, both please.
1: Seeing Harry and Pippa so happy together, I sought out my own dear wife. Alas, would that I had not found her. For there she stood in a vile back alley, garishly clothed, leaning against a lamppost and talking to a man.
4: Might you be looking for company, sir?
5: What sort of company?
4: Maybe a little cockney company.
5: So I were. How much would it cost?
4: It's a shilling for a drop date, half a crown for a glottal stop, and for the whole rhyming slang, a pony.
5: Here you go.
4: Naughty boy. Now, take the weight off your plate. Some meat will have a right old knees up.
5: Have you any hake or haddock?
4: Have I any hake or haddock? I shall bleed well, Coco.
0: Rightly, what are you doing?
4: Lawks, it's my old man. I mean, dear husband, what a pleasant surprise.
5: I really must be going.
4: Hold on! What about me pony, you pox-munching job?
0: You are no more than a common cockney, flattening your vowels for money. Dropping your H's for any man that asks you.
4: Dear husband, I'm only trying to earn a living.
6: What's going on? You woman, go and jelly those eels.
0: My wife will cocknify no longer. I forbid it.
6: You cannot stop her. She loves the work.
4: It is true, dear husband. I find I am a cockney to my core and an EastEnder to my blimey.
6: Not only is she my best cockney, she's the only one who can... Well, how shall I put this? Tame my man-elephant.
0: Is that a euphemism?
4: He merely refers to one of our wretched freaks.
6: An elephant who, by some vileness of nature, has the features of a man.
1: He led us to a cruelly disfigured creature. It was an elephant, but with a full head of hair and a side parting. One of his ears was pink and tiny, and he wore a monocle and spats. He was also pathetically trying to fill in an application for membership of the Garrick Club.
6: Your wife is the only one who can control him.
4: Dance, you freak, dance!
6: Now leave, Bin, before I cover you in peppers, olives and tomato puree and throw you to the vegetarian lion.
1: Humiliation spurred me on. I had to write or lose my wife forever. Alas, I became even worse.
2: This is 7,000 pages that just say, all work and no play makes Pip a dull boy.
0: Damn! What news of your oil exploitation?
2: Alas, the salad dressing is truly disgusting and highly flammable. So instead, I am going to dig to the centre of the earth.
0: Why?
2: The earth has a crust, like a delicious pie. Where there is crust, there must also be filling. True, mud and oil are disgusting, but according to pie theory, can yummy fillings like steak and kidney or apple and blackberry be far away?
0: Yes.
2: Come on, Pip Bin. When am I ever wrong? Apart from usually or always.
1: Harry had his theory. I had nothing. Until the day I bumped into a local character by the name of Phil Sykes, who was out walking his dog. Countdown.
7: Morning, Mr. Bin. Just poo countdown.
0: What?
7: I told him the sharp, in an anagram. It's the only language he understands.
0: Really?
7: Yeah, once. Tis. See? I told him to sit.
0: Tis? Not exactly a hard anagram, is it?
7: He's only a dog.
0: And he hasn't sat.
7: He's working it out. Now, I've often wondered, Mr. Bin, how did a rich toff like you end up being a poor toff like you?
0: Well, since you ask, I was born in 1806, the first child of Thomas and Agnes Bin, conceived the year before in celebration of the victory at Trafalgar.
1: I continued for some time listing all the events that have brought me to my current circumstances.
7: But that is the best story I have ever heard, and I've heard five. You should put that in a book.
0: Of course!
1: As his dog finally sat, I rushed home and started writing, not stopping until at last I had a manuscript I was proud of. The story of my life.
2: It's good, but I do feel like I've read it before.
0: No, Harry, you have lived it before, for it is as much your life as mine, though I shall take all the royalties.
1: I got a meeting with London's largest publisher, Printed Bookingtons and Co.
2: Ooh, this is sensational. What's it called?
0: My life and some, or indeed most, of the things that have happened in it up to a certain point by Pip Bin.
2: I love it, but let's just change it to something a bit more snappy, like, Bleak Expectations.
0: Doesn't work.
1: He paid me an advance in cash, and I was instantly free from poverty. On my way out, however, a Mr. Benevolent-shaped shadow fell over my success. It was Mr. Benevolent standing between me and the sun.
8: Ah, you may have some money again, Pip Bin, but it will soon go. Your book will be published, and it will be awful, and no one will buy it, and soon it will be in the 8 books for a shilling pile, and then you'll be poor again, and then you'll end up a bitter old man with a bottom drawer full of unpublished novels, until finally you ironically die in a library, when you find your stupid book isn't stocked there, and you shake the shelves in rage, and they fall on you, and the last sight you ever see will be the copy of your book, which actually was there all along, but the last date stamp will show it's only ever been borrowed once, 43 years before, and that was by mistake.
0: That's a very complex prediction.
8: I hired some actors, workshopped it a lot. We're thinking of taking it to Edinburgh.
1: I hurried to Whack Wallop's menagerie with a joyful heart, an upbeat lung, and an optimistic gallbladder.
0: You may return to idle lady pursuits at once, dear Pippa and Ripley.
3: Well, that's awfully good of you, old boy. This beard is really quite itchy.
0: I've already purchased you a razor.
3: Righto. Oh, what a relief. I'm a woman again.
0: Ripley, you may cease cockneying.
4: But what if I don't wanna?
7: Your wife is vital to my business. Now leave, or I shall set my freaks on you.
0: Never, you scoundrel.
1: He turned to the cages full of mutazoids and opened them.
7: Now, get him!
1: Fear gripped me as the wrong'uns lumbered out. But then I realized I was not the object of their twisty-faced fury.
7: No, I said him, not me, him!
1: The Bizarringtons had the light of vengeance in their eyes as they surrounded Whack Wallop. He was about to reap what he had sown. And it was a crop of cruel barley and painful cherry tomatoes.
7: What have I done to deserve this? Apart from all the things I've done to deserve this?
1: First, the tap-dancing snake danced on him and bit him.
7: Ow, I've been soft-shoe shuffled upon and bitten.
1: Then the vertiginous giraffe toppled onto him.
7: Ow, I've been giraffed.
1: He was so badly squashed he looked like a large parsnip, and the vegetarian lion ate him.
0: Dear Ripley, Whack Wallop is dead and you are free again. Now come, let us rejoin the middle classes.
4: May I bring the man elephant?
0: As a symbol of your compassion.
4: I was thinking social climbing tool. But yes, compassion as well. A bit.
1: My book was an instant bestseller, and I was rich again. The reviews were excellent. Apart from one, though I've no idea how Mr. Benevolent had become literary editor of the Times.
8: This is a really, really bad book, and no one should buy it. Unless perhaps you want to buy it, become enraged at how bad it is, take it to Pip Bin's house, demand your money back, and then punch him. Don't buy this book. Do not buy it. 5 stars out of 900.
1: Having been poor, I was determined to help others with my newfound money. But how?
2: If you paid for a massive tunneling machine, I could easily reach the center of the earth. and then we could feed the world, for at the centre of the earth is an inexhaustible supply of meringue. Probably.
0: Then you shall have the funds.
2: Harumble! And under my own theory of geo-Pavlovaism, there should be cream and fruit down there as well.
1: Meanwhile, the man-elephant settled into his new home.
3: How socially useful he is, for Lady Snarrington is coming round for tea to meet him.
4: We must practice. Slice the cake, you freak.
1: Thanks to my tale of riches to rags, to riches to rags, to worse rags, to rags, to riches again, I achieved a certain fame. I was profiled in Warmth magazine, and Good Day, Sir, did a 7-page etching spread of my house. Wherever I went, artists pursued me.
7: Oi, Pip, over here, mate. Give me a smile. Stand still for a couple of hours.
1: Hence the term paparazzi. Things were spiffy, splendid, and spantabulous. And they became even more spantabulous when finally Harry's machine was finished. Huge crowds came to see him off.
0: Ladies and gentlemen, allow me to introduce inventor and explorer, Harry Biscuit.
2: Thank you, Pitbin. Behold my tunnelling device. Sorry, my trousers have fallen down. I'll try again. Behold my device. A tunnelling machine powered by 10,000 moles. With their help and a massive spoon, I shall bring back meringue for all.
1: Brightley had taught the man-elephant a trumpet fanfare by patient application of kindness and electrodes.
4: Do it!
0: And now let your journey begin.
8: Not so fast, Pip-Bin.
0: Mr. Benevolent.
8: And I have brought a friend. It is the man-elephant's greatest fear, a man-mouse.
1: The creature looked exactly like a mouse, except it had the legs of a man. As it scampered around in its tiny brogues, the man-elephant panicked. The crowd scattered in fear, and finally, Harry and I were alone with Mr. Benevolent.
0: Harry, quick, into the device. We shall tunnel our way away.
2: Of course. I shall unleash the moles. Wait! No, my moles! Where have they gone?
8: Do you like my new moleskin suit?
2: Yes, it's very nice. But where are my moles?
8: Let me check in my moleskin notebook. Or under these moleskin blankets. Where can they be?
2: No! I think I understand. They must have nibbled through their harnesses and escaped. Run free, moley friends.
8: Oh, never mind. Now, time to destroy you. Let us all get into the machine.
1: He pulled out a sword, a knife, a pistol, 2 muskets, 12 pieces of field artillery, and a particularly pointy stick. We had no choice but to do what he said.
8: Isn't this cozy? And it shall become cozier still, because I have replaced the moles with a vast amount of explosives set to go off very shortly.
0: Surely you will destroy yourself as well.
8: You forget I am undead. This corporeal form may disintegrate, but I will soon reassemble myself and wreak havoc on the world. You, however, will be utterly destroyed, Pip-Bin.
2: What about me?
8: You will also be destroyed, making the sum total of intelligence in the world rise slightly.
2: Is that a compliment? Hang on, no. Or is it?
8: This way I can see the last flicker of light leave your eyes. Witness your dying screams. In about 5 seconds, 4 Mississippi, 3 Mississippi, 2 Mississippi, 1 goodbye.
0: Goodbye, Harry Biscuit.
2: Goodbye, Pip-Bin.
0: Wait, we are not dead. We are moving.
8: No! I used enough explosive to destroy anything except the 3 hardest substances known to man. What is this capsule made of?
2: The usual. Teak, dried porridge, and strontium.
8: There! The 3 hardest substances known to man.
0: And the explosion has blasted us into the air. We are still climbing.
1: We rose higher and higher. London dwindled to a speck beneath us. And gradually the blue sky turned an inky purple, then darker yet until it was a deep velvet black.
2: We are in space.
8: Oh, this was not part of the plan.
0: We are alive.
8: Nor was that.
1: But alive we were, in space we were, hurtling onwards into the mighty void. Harry and I, trapped with our worst enemy.
9: Good grief! Marooned in space, and yet somehow you made it back. How?
1: That is for another day. Return next week, and you shall hear more of the strange secrets I learned of the past, and how I suffered a loss I find hard to bear, even today.
10: Bleak Expectations was written by Mark Evans and starred Richard Johnson as the Philip Bin, Tom Allen as Young Pip, Anthony Head as Mr. Gently Benevolent, James Barkman as Harry Biscuit, Jeffrey Whitehead as Dr. Rackwallop, Sarah Haddon as Rightly and Lily, Susie Kane as Pippa, and Mark Evans as Sundry Ruffians, Publishers, and a Vegetarian Lion. The producer was Gareth Edwards.
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18: And on the last day, the twilight of the world, the gods of the Norsemen shall assemble. Thor, the god of hammers. Frey, the god of other DIY essentials, including spirit levels and rotary sanders. All shall do battle at Ragnarok. For 99p.
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0: I'm Sue Perkins, and welcome to the 99p Challenge. Today we're coming from the Regency Theatre in Lowestoft, where unfortunately we've been double booked with a hard-hitting new play by a local theatre group. But I think that play is now coming to its very raw end.
1: She's dead.
2: What have I done? I've killed my own sister over a bag of heroin. It's because I live on a council estate. That's why I do these things.
1: She wasn't your sister. She was your mother. But no!
2: Oh, I've woken up, and it was all a dream. The end.
0: Thank you. That was very real and very gritty. So, it's a 99p challenge. My four guests today are Marcus Brigstock, Tom Binns, Peter Serafinowicz, and Nick Frost. They're going to play some games in exchange for pennies. It's a sort of decathlon for idiots. And then at the end of all that, whoever's got the most coins gets to play for the big prize of 99 pence. Panelists, are you of sound mind and sound body and ready to play? Nick?
3: My mind is clouded and confused. And my body is strong and furry like that of an ape.
0: That's excellent. Perfect conditions for playing a panel show. Marcus?
4: So I've got candida, which is a yeast infection of the lower gut.
0: Yeah. You want to stay off Marmite?
4: Yeah, no, I know. Caffeine. I'm up nights with it.
0: Right, okay.
4: I don't go near yeast.
0: Well, I'm not going near you now. I've discovered that. Okay. What about you, Peter?
5: Well, my body was cursed, and it's been turned into ancient stone. Still, mustn't crumble.
0: Good to know the puns rock on. Tom, your sound mind and body?
6: Yeah, my mind's made up, but my body's real, so that's something.
0: Well, then let's begin. We all use computers. Well, actually, that's a complete generalisation, and I know how much it can annoy listeners who don't own computers when programmes just assume that they've got one and talk freely about websites and domains. Maybe you feel left out and frustrated by the whole thing. If you're one of those people, then email me. I'd absolutely love to hear from you. This round's about the junk emails, or spam, that we all pick up on our computers. I'd like the contestant to swamp my inbox with junk emails. Nick, email away.
3: Would you like to receive the smoothest Armenian cigarettes straight through your modem?
0: Tom?
4: It's not junk email, but it was an actual virus that I got. It read, "This is meant to be a deadly virus, but I don't have the technology yet to write it, so please delete all your important data from your hard drive manually, and then send a copy of this to 50 of your friends." And then it just said, "This virus works on the honour system."
0: Peter.
7: Men, do you want to increase the length and girth of your eyelids?
0: Marcus.
8: Britney Spears naked bottom, Britney nude, this bare Britney email, Britney strips, contains naked Britney, Britney Spears nude and rude, Britney A, Britney's boobs, virus. Teen Britney, you dirty perv.
0: And who, I wonder, made that up?
8: It was me.
0: And you'd have gotten away with it had you not broadcast it on Radio 4.
4: That's a good point.
0: Nick, any more for us?
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4: Earn dollars, dollars, dollars, dollars, dollars, dollars, dollars, dollars, dollars, dollars, dollars, dollars, dollars, dollars, dollars, dollars, replacing the jammed dollar key on the computers of people who write spam emails.
8: Find out literally anything you want about anybody, including their address, by asking them nicely.
7: Attention webmasters, .cotton.com is still available.
0: And that's enough of that round. Delete, delete, delete, delete. Oh, no, I just deleted.
4: What happened then?
0: Sorry, nothing, Tom.
4: Oh, okay.
0: You're back with us now. Let me award some pence for that round. So at the end of that, I'm going to give Marcus and Tom 7 pence. I'm going to give Nick 8 pence. I'm going to give Peter 10 pence. The next round is all about the natural world. So let's go there, shall we? Ah, the rainforest. I think we need some nice ambient rainforest music, I reckon. Yeah, something's still missing, though. Yep, we need one of those things that goes... Yes, Yes, so there are some amazing facts there about the natural world. Ants can actually lift 60 times their own body weight, although whole colonies have actually been disqualified for steroid abuse. Iguanas are the only creatures that actually prefer the new crossroads to the old one. Do panellists have any more amazing facts?
4: Since 1945, 50% of all the rainforest on Earth has been sung about by either Sting or Peter Gabriel. And there'd probably be a lot more rainforest if we didn't have to chop it down to print all their money.
5: France's Eiffel Tower is actually a natural stalagmite.
8: Scientists now believe that waves are caused by one fat swimmer in Hawaii.
3: In the Amazon, when no one's watching, monkeys ride otters to work like river taxis.
0: Peter, you got any more natural facts for us?
5: Yeah, yeah. An adult hippopotamus has the intelligence of 8 clowns.
3: At birth, all spiders have human eyes.
5: Fact. An octopus cleans its moustache 40 times a day.
8: If you hold an owl very gently... And
0: sorry, is this fact?
8: This is
0: right,
8: solid
0: just...
8: fact.
0: Right.
8: If you hold an owl very gently and rotate its head 360 degrees, it'll come off.
4: Fact, the northernmost place in England is wherever Geoffrey Boycott is. You can't get more northern than Geoffrey Boycott.
5: Fact. A swan's neck doubles as its penis.
8: And can break
0: sorry,
8: a child's
0: sorry, a man in the audience
8: leg.
0: Just nodded there. Oh, yes, nothing new there. That is fact. Yes, I knew that.
5: Fact. Orangutans operate a rudimentary geisha system.
0: Oh, it's in my mind now. The full dress, lipstick, everything.
3: Monkeys play football with eggs. Fiction.
8: Fact. What we now know as Daddy Longlegs were originally just longlegs until they put a billiard ball in a sock and hit Ray Winston over the head and declared, I'm the daddy now.
0: OK, let's say goodbye to the natural world now. Simply by electing George W. Bush. Here's pence for that round. At the end of that, I'm giving Nick 4 pence, I'm giving Marcus 6 pence, I'm giving Tom 3 pence, I'm giving Peter 5 pence. Lock up your dogs. It's the singing round. I really wanted to redefine the word singing tonight, you know, broaden it a little to include some of the sounds that you're actually about to hear. This is how it works. I'm going to play each of the contestants a well-known instrumental tune. They have to add the lyrics and turn it into a song. So, here comes the music. This is the theme tune to Emmerdale Farm. Tom, if you can add the lyrics, please.
4: How do you do? We've come for your sheep and your pigs. 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

0: I fire.
1: Melted my heart, that one.
0: I'm sorry it was a little bit out of tune. I couldn't hear the music for the new audience's laugh.
1: No, out of tune would imply that it had some relationship to a tune. Nick, you're next up. The music is a theme from one of my favourite shows. It's Black Beauty. So whack some lyrics on that.
2: Billy, to wed Chris Evans was so silly. They say that it will all end in tears. He only loves the beers. He's been like that for years. He's bolting. His ginger hair is grey and molting. But he's got more money than a sultan. He's quite flush. So on second thoughts, then fair enough.
1: And for your information, that castrati moment was achieved by levers and a genital clamp. Peter, this is your tune. This is the A-Team. Give us some words to accompany that theme tune.

0: Presented by Thora Hearn.
1: Marcus, it's no good hiding under that table. I can see you. I spy you with my little eye. I haven't forgotten about you. So here's your music. It's what's popularly known as the Can-Can, with music by Offenbach.
2: Narcolepsy's my condition, a serious affliction. It means I fall asleep. Oh, sorry. Hang on. I'll go again. Narcolepsy's my condition. Oh, I'm terribly sorry. I'll try again.
1: And there'll be yet more singing from the 99p panel when hell freezes over. I'm now going to dish out the sterling. It's a tricky one. I think they all did well. I'm going to say that Nick and Marcus get 4 for a very, very good attempt. I'm going to give Tom 6, but the prize goes to Peter Serafinovich, the 3rd, and he gets 11 pence. What's round and 20 minutes late? Buy a pizza, of course, and pizza's what the next game's about. For years we were told that pizza had to be really deep, really, really deep, and then apparently it just all had to be very, very thin and wider than Wiltshire. And then all merry heck broke loose. Crusts became huge, and then they disappeared, and then they went twisty, and then they got dipped in some basil and tomato goo. And the best minds of a generation are now currently employed finding new ways to sell us cheesy bread. So let's give them a hand. Can the contestants please suggest new kinds of pizza? Tom?
3: For people who have had a bad experience in Venice, maybe you got your handbag stolen there, or you got your bottom pinched, something like that, there's the anti-Venice pizza, and Venice sinks by an inch every time you buy one.
1: Peter, how about you?
4: Yeah, what about a square pizza, checkerboard, is called Kasparov's Cheesy Checkmate. With pepperoni prawns.
1: And Nick?
5: I want to invent one called the beef ball, which is a bouncing sphere of meaty goodness with an internal core of molten mozzarella.
1: Marcus, yes, pizza ideas.
6: Yeah, but for anybody who likes pineapple on their pizza because they think it's exotic, it's not. And if you're going to have pudding on your pizza, then go all out. I'm inventing the pudding pizza, which will have apples and figs and custard and other disgusting things that shouldn't be matched with ham.
1: Any more suggestions for new pizza toppings or pizza novelty ideas?
3: Well, I've got Domino's Pizzas are doing this, a new way to deliver pizzas. They think it's going to give them the edge. What they're going to do is line up loads of boxes to your house, and they deliver your pizza by just knocking one over.
4: Prison pizza, they're made in the prison canteen by the inmates. It's not very nice. It's a slice of white sliced bread, some ketchup, and a slice of Dairy Lee. It's delivered by an inmate. He's handcuffed to a policeman. It's free if it takes longer than 2 to 5 years to turn up at your house.
1: Okay, any more pizza ideas?
5: There's that new Bob Marley pizza place, and they're doing that pizza that comes in the shape of a reggae. Comes with bread locks. No woman, no olives. I don't know.
1: I see what I fancy now. I'd like a pepperoni with the slices of meat arranged in exactly the same pattern as the spots on the face of the small boy who delivered it. Maybe with little tiny pieces of mozzarella on top of each bit of pepperoni. Good. Well, just more for me, then. The contestants are loitering about expecting some kind of a tip, so let's just see what I've got. I have got 5 pence for Peter, I've got 6 for Tom, I've got 7 for you, Nick, and Marcus, 15 pence. Aeroplanes, they're the 3rd best form of transport in the world, after roller coasters and backies on a chopper. Flying 5 miles above the ground is a pretty scary idea when you think about it, and that's, of course, why the captain is there, to talk to us and reassure us in that soothing, mellifluous voice. So for this game, I want you all to be pilots, talk to us, the passengers, and tell us about some of the highlights of the journey ahead.
7: Good afternoon, ladies and gentlemen. My name is Captain Corelli. You'll find this flight difficult to get into for the first 3rd, and then it warms up towards the end.
8: Well, we're at our cruising altitude now of 35 feet. You look to the left, you can see the M1, which we'll be we'll be following all the way up to wherever it goes. I should have thought of it.
7: Evening, ladies and gentlemen. Captain Tom Bin speaking. Welcome aboard flight EC607, Easy Cheap Airlines, to Barcelona. In a few moments, we'll be stopping over at Southampton to take on some wood. And I'd just like to thank Jimmy Savile and everyone on the production team on Jim Will Fix It for fixing it for me today. Hello there, ladies and gentlemen. Welcome on board this, the TA Flight 604 to Tel Aviv. Our flight time should be around 4 hours. Unless, of course, I get smashed and ditch this baby in the drink. Okay, ladies and gentlemen, just one announcement before we take off. Has anyone seen my glasses? Good afternoon, ladies and gentlemen. If you look out of the window now, you'll see magnificent clouds. One to the left there looks rather like my sister-in-law. If you're listening, Karen, I still haven't forgiven you for breaking my abacus. I'm coming after you, you bitch. One more thing, ladies and gentlemen, before we make our final descent. Just wanted to check that everyone has up-to-date dental records.
1: So let's spread some pence out to the four captains. Tom, I'm going to give you 5 pence. Petey, I was going to give you 10, but then you didn't know where the M1 ended up, so I'm going to give you 6. I've docked you for your geographical inadequacies. Nick, I'm giving you 7. Marcus, I'm giving you 9 pence. Britain's tourist industry has suffered a downturn in the last year. Perhaps it's the high pound or the price of petrol. Perhaps it's the huge rotting piles of burning cows raining poisonous ash across the countryside. Oh, well, whatever the reason, I'd like the panel to suggest ways in which the tourist industry could get back, well, just to get back onto its knees would be a start, I suppose. Any thoughts, Tom?
3: Yeah, you could tow Britain to somewhere nice.
4: Yeah, just outside England, there should be a huge sign saying, "Welcome to France."
1: So, Nick, any of your own suggestions how to make Britain a more popular place of tourists?
5: I'm not sure how it would work, but I'd like to see Surrey on top of Berkshire.
6: The trouble is internationally, we are regarded as the kid with nits. So what we need is a matron-like figure to go to the rest of the world and explain that we're not dirty and everyone else should come and play with us.
1: Okay. Any thoughts on the casting of Matron? Who'd be the international matron?
6: Oh, Bella Emberg.
1: Bella Emberg.
6: Lovely Bella Emberg.
1: Come to Britain. We've got Bella Emberg. Okay, Peter, any more ideas?
4: Yeah.
1: Care to share them, or are we going to be a little bit tacit?
4: Okay. Yeah, I think the government should put a jaunty exclamation mark at the end of every street sign and place name sign. Swindon! Tottenham Court Road!
6: You can make anywhere sound excited. Woking!
3: What about beef-eater terrorists who will kidnap planes and say, "Take me to merry old London or I will jab you with my pike"?
6: One of the big problems with the British countryside is that there's so much dung about, and animals and narrow roads and no shops. You know, I mean, try getting a mocha chocolata frappuccino latte in rural Devon. You can't. And they all speak funny, don't they? Which is a bit off-putting.
1: So basically you want Britain sponsored by Starbucks?
6: Yeah, more or less, yeah.
1: That would probably help.
6: But otherwise, there's, you know, I mean, given Britain's history, there's always the imperialistic threat. You know, come and visit us, or we'll come and visit you again.
5: I think we've got the London Eye. How about building the London Smile?
1: Well, of course, I do my bit. I always take my holidays in Britain. Nee. So let's splash some money about. I'm going to give Nick 5 pence, I'm going to give Marcus 6 pence, I'm going to give Tom 10 pence, and I'm going to give Peter 5 pence. In these safety-conscious times, extreme sports are a great way for stockbrokers to prove that they're alive. Whether it's bungeeing off bridges, parachuting off cliffs, We're going to Manchester by train. It's all about flirting with danger, it is. Heavy petting with injury. And going upstairs inside, up close and personal with death. In this round, I want new and even more thrilling extreme sports for the idiot rich to get a buzz from.
6: Nude squash.
4: Volleyball.
3: Marrying Jim Davidson.
5: Watercolour challenge with Uzis in Lebanon.
1: Still presented by Hannah Gordon, I hope.
5: Yes.
1: Marcus, any further ones?
6: Yeah, teaching in an American high school. What about Russian roulade? Where you take a roulade and slice it up, and one of the slices is, I don't know, filled with poison. Something like that. It was more the name, Russian roulade, that I liked.
3: Russian fruit machine. It's like Russian roulette, but with a fruit machine. Three bars and you win 80p. Two melons and an orange. It shoots you dead.
5: grenade tennis.
6: Wrestling with Prescott.
4: Barefoot spike ball.
6: Drinking with Chris Evans. Or for, you know, the summer, the barbecue challenge, where you are challenged to go up and help yourself to the pork and chicken on the barbecue long before it's ready.
1: Okay, and for bonus points, does anyone have any ideas for how we can make existing sports safer?
4: An obvious one that I've been lobbying for years, corking javelins.
5: I think they should take the danger out of boxing by eliminating the punch. Just have two men just walking about in spangly shorts, just looking at each other.
1: Mm. A bit of dancing.
5: Yeah,
1: playing a bit of music.
3: Men that like to skip, just walking around.
5: Sure, men skip. Yeah.
6: And on a similar vein, they shouldn't have lions at the edge of a bobsleigh track. But you don't see it, but when people come off, once they're out, that's it, they're savaged by lions.
5: Sorry, I think there's a danger in cricket of being hit by a savage bouncer. So to eliminate that, they could bowl something big like a space hopper. Which is quite nice to be hit in the head in.
6: Rugby with soft, pretty ladies.
4: I just got one about how to make golf a lot safer. Is what you do, you immerse the whole course in a clear, viscous gel. It's a slower game, but it's much safer.
3: Formula One, but instead of actual cars, they don't have any engines in the cars, just a hole cut for their feet. And they run around making the noise of a Formula One engine.
6: Instead of the WWF World Wrestling Federation, they could have on prime time, they could have Whose Tongue Is That? In which former wrestlers would back onto a tongue and attempt to guess whose it was. It would work much like Through the Keyhole, I imagine.
1: And Peter, one final one.
4: Bubble wrap bobsleigh.
1: Okay, here come the pennies for that round. I'm going to give Tom 7, I'm going to give Nick 8, I'm going to give Peter 8 as well, I'm going to give Marcus 9. And that was the last round, so let's total up all the pennies and see who won. In fourth place with 54 pence, we have Nick Frost. And in third place, we have Peter Serafinovich. Second place, it's Tom Binns there. So this week's winner, with a total of 64 pence, is Marcus Brigstock. So, Marcus, are you willing? Do you have the guts to gamble all of that money and play for the top prize of 99p? Remember, trust no one, not even yourself. You might be working against yourself behind your own back. Trust me when I say trust no one. I could be a double bluffer, and you might be better off trusting everybody. You going to risk it?
6: I don't know now. I was going to, but no, I'm confused. Yes, all right, I will.
1: Good. Yeah. Then let's play 1 minute with a four-year-old.
9: 1 minute with a four-year-old. 1 minute with a four-year-old.
1: I'd like to thank Gwent Remand Centre for that jingle they sent in. Picture yourself in the checkout aisle of a supermarket. I am your four-year-old child, Marcus. You have to resist everything that I say, and if you give in to a single one of my demands, then you will lose. You ready, Marcus?
6: I am ready, Sue.
1: Then let's go. Dad, can I have one of those?
10: No, I'm
1: Please,
10: sorry,
1: Please, can I have one of those? Go on.
10: No.
1: Go on.
10: No, I've already told you you can't have one.
1: Dad, can I have ice cream?
10: No, you can't have an ice cream.
1: You never explain why I can't have anything. If you explain, then I won't ask for a rucksack.
10: You can't have an ice cream because I said you can't have an ice cream,
1: can I have
10: okay?
1: A I like the rucksack. Can I have an orange rucksack?
10: No, you can't. Listen,
1: can I have a purple rucksack?
10: No, you can't have
1: can
10: a
1: I have
10: rucksack.
1: A blue rucksack?
10: You can't have any rucksack.
1: Not the one with the go faster
10: No, you're not Please. Having any rucksacks.
1: Hate you.
10: Or lollies.
1: Mum's having a fair behind your back.
10: Well.
1: She's
10: no, she's
1: you.
10: Not.
1: She is.
10: No.
1: If I had a rucksack, I'd go and leave
10: I've got
1: you.
10: Two words for you. Behave.
1: No, I right? won't behave. If I behave, can you please give me a small truck?
10: No.
1: Please.
10: The answer is no small to truck. All of your questions.
1: Not even...
10: Hooray for me being an aggressive dad.
1: Hooray! Marcus, you achieved the almost impossible. You stood up to a four-year-old and you've won the 99p! Congratulations! And as the strips of silver paper fall from the ceiling, and as the pitiful indoor fireworks pop away, we reach the end of today's show. But don't forget, all day tomorrow on Radio 4 is devoted to an unabridged reading of the fourth Harry Potter book, read by Shane McGowan. Good night. The 99p Challenge was presented by me, Sue Perkins, with Tom Binns, Peter Serafinovich, Marcus Bridstock and Nick Frost. It was written by Andy Riley and Kevin Cecil and produced by David Tyler. And the production was a positive production for the BBC.

0: Sue Perkins has already withdrawn 99p cash and inserted it within the confines of a high-tech safe.
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8: Hello,
9: I'm Gary Bellamy with a special one-off down-the-line special on the Blair years, coming to you live from Westminster. Well, obviously, not in the Palace of Westminster itself, but the nearest studio we could find. But we are about 35-minute drive from Westminster. On a Sunday, when the traffic's clear, it's probably about 4 minutes. So we are pretty close to the Westminster world, and I can feel the politics buzzing through my veins. So, 10 years. It's hard to believe, isn't it? But we've had 10 years of Tony Blair. That's like the lifespan of a cat. And now he's gone. And Gordon Brown is the new leader of the Labour Party and the leader of the country. But what did Tony Blair mean to you? Will you miss him? What are your memories? What are your hopes and fears for the future? What does it mean for Britain? Call us and let me know on 0800 068 7060 or email us on downtheline@bbc.co.uk. 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But before we start, I'd just like to apologise for my last show. We were having some technical problems and I was having some personal problems at home, and I became convinced that the studio was haunted. Then I was startled by the cleaner, and I kind of lost my composure and my mind. But the BBC have given me this one-off special, and if it goes well, they've promised me another series. So let's make this a good show, okay? 0800 068 7060. Give us a call right now. Okay, it's now time to go to our first call, and it's Christopher Nibbs.
10: Yeah, Chris Nibbs.
9: Hello, Chris.
10: Hello, GB.
9: Okay, so you're calling about Tony Blair.
10: Yeah, the Tonester. Mm. You know the thing that really gets Nibbs goat? It's all this George Bush's poodle twaddle everyone goes on about. All this, why is Tony Blair sucking up to the Americans? Well, I don't know. Perhaps it's got something to do with the fact that America is the number one most powerful nation in the world. I mean, who the ruddy hell do you want us to be sucking up to? Bhutan? Wales?
9: Do we really need to be sucking up to anyone?
10: Well, you've got to suck up to somebody, haven't you?
9: Have you? Why?
10: The other thing that's always struck Nibs pretty strongly, the thing about the Tonester, he's one of us, isn't he?
9: Yeah, he's one of us.
10: You know, I'm a musician, I'm a jazz buff, and, you know, I like the fact. People laugh at Tony Blair playing the guitar, but I like the fact. Don't you like that fact?
9: I like that fact.
10: You know, you want a prime minister you feel is on your level. The thing about Tony Blair, he had pop star appeal, didn't he? Things can only get better, and they bloody well did.
9: So do you think things are going to get better or worse under Gordon Brown?
10: I think Gordon Brown's done nothing but harm to this country since he's been in power.
9: Yeah, hang on, Nibs, he's only been in power for about 8 hours.
10: Yeah, and the whole country's going to the dogs.
9: Well, I think we need to give him a bit more time than that, to be honest. Thanks for your call, Nibsy. OK, my next caller, Bob Whitehorn. Hello.
11: Hello there.
9: Hello there.
11: Well, during Tony Blair's stewardship, we have suffered the collapse of the health service, a soaring crime rate, the education system is in complete disarray, he has led us into a disastrous war in Iraq, however, property prices have soared through the roof, and that, allied to my enormous egg farming interests, have propelled me to 7th in the rich list. Beat that.
9: OK, it's Tony Blair special, 10 years of Tony Blair. What is his legacy? Give us a call on 0800 068 7060. My next caller is Sandra from Weston-super-Mare. Hello, Sandra.
12: Hello, Gary. Hello.
9: Hello.
12: All I've got to say is politics, schmolitics. I've had enough.
9: Right.
12: Parliament, schmarlament. You know what I mean?
9: Yeah.
12: Elections, schmilections.
9: Hmm.
12: Forget it. Supposed to cast a vote. Voting, schmoting. Tony Blair, Tony Schmlair.
9: Right, have you got anything to say about his legacy?
12: Legacy? Schmlegacy.
9: And what do you think about Gordon Brown?
12: Gordon Brown, Gordon Schmown.
9: Thanks for your call.
12: Gary Bellamy, Gary Schmellamy.
9: Okay, thanks for that. Who's on line two? Hello?
13: Yeah,
9: hello, how are you doing?
13: Well, I'm not doing too badly, actually, Gary. That's some very good news. Is that I've, in the last 3 months, I managed to lose 1.5 stone.
9: Oh, that's good.
13: Yeah, fortunately, I put 2 stone back on.
9: Oh, well, that's not so good.
13: No, that's not so good.
9: How did you manage to lose your 1.5 stone?
13: Well, simply by cutting out the Cocoa Pops.
9: Pardon?
13: If you're eating 4 boxes of Cocoa Pops in a day, Gary, you're hiding to nothing, mate.
9: Yeah. You
13: know? But anyway, that's all I'm ringing about, Gary, because I'm looking at things. What about Sven's legacy?
9: Sven's legacy?
13: Yeah, on the front pages you've got Tony Blair, but on the back pages you've got the football man. Mm. A very similar job, actually.
9: Yeah.
13: And I wonder what comes with the most pressure. What I'm thinking about is that Sven's probably comes with more pressure.
9: I think it's a
13: poison chalice, Gary. Mm. People knock him, but what you have to think about, Gary, is actually, are we any good at football, you know?
9: Mm.
13: He couldn't sit there and say, actually, no, we're not very good. You know, they're not really the golden generation. They're more a sort of, I don't know, iron generation or something. Tony Blair probably looks around his cabinet and thinks, well, maybe they're not the golden generation either. And then, if you think about it, Gary, we've got rid of Sven Jorman Eriksson. We're still paying him, by the way. We've got Steve McClaren in, and we've gone right back. We've ended up with exactly the same team.
9: Yeah.
13: And if I could draw a metaphor or a simile, I don't know which one it is, you can argue that it's the same with the country, isn't it? You get rid of Tony Blair and you put in Gordon Brown, but you're still left with England, aren't you?
9: Do you think that Tony Blair would make a good England manager?
13: He's very good at keeping up, eh?
9: Thanks very much for your call.
13: Oh, thank you, Gary. Always a pleasure.
9: Hello, who's there? My next caller. Hello, who's there?
14: It's Walt Stevens.
9: Oh, we have an American. It'd be great to hear your opinion on Tony Blair.
14: Yeah, I gotta tell you, I think Tony Blair is a great guy. I think you gotta give the guy a lot of heap the praise on the guy.
9: Yeah.
14: Can you get any tickets for Phantom?
9: Tickets for what?
14: Phantom of the Opera.
9: No, I can't do that.
14: What about Cats?
9: No, that's not on anymore.
14: We Will Rock You.
9: No, I can't get tickets for anything. Yeah.
14: Spam-a-lot?
9: No, they're sold out till Christmas.
14: Oh.
9: Thanks for your call.
14: Mousetrap?
9: What?
14: Mousetrap?
9: No.
14: Oh.
9: I can't get you tickets for anything.
14: Oh.
9: Sorry about that.
14: Hello?
9: Thanks for your call.
14: Hello?
9: Bye.
14: Hello?
9: Bye. Okay, my next caller is Early D. Hello.
15: Hey, Bellamy, how you doing, man?
9: I'm doing good.
15: Why, it's nice to book up on you again, you know, because you're bad, innit? You're bad, you know,
9: yeah.
15: You know that, innit? You're deep.
9: Yeah, I'm deep, but it's also nice to talk about something political and something heavy for a change.
15: Yeah, man. Hold on. Them have some frogs in their throat, you know. Clear it out now.
9: Yeah.
15: I just think that politics and all that, it's nonsense. You know, Malata, con artists. All of them, right? What I really want, right, let me tell you the truth now. Me and you, right?
9: Right.
15: Me and you, right, we walk on road, right?
9: What?
15: Me and you, we walk on road, innit?
9: Yeah.
15: I recite a gal, and she fit, you know what I mean? Fit, ready for flex, don't it, eh?
16: Yeah.
15: And we just chirps her. We chirps her, doctor, you know, we just chirps her. We say, well, all right, me like the bumper, you know?
16: Yeah. I don't shout those kind of things out, but I'm aware that people do.
15: Me like the bumper. I wouldn't mind take a ride on that, you know? But them politician man them, right?
16: Mm.
15: They look pan hoctor, and they look pan singer and all them, and they realize them man them are get enough gal. But them call them in politics. Them not get nothing at all.
16: Right.
15: So them try to style it out and make them big up themselves, you know, to make themselves get gal.
16: Mm.
15: Let's speak the truth now, right? Every man, that's what him wants, you know. And if him don't

0: I started out to make them big up themselves, you know, to make themselves get girl. Let's speak the truth now, right? Every man, that's what him wants, you know. And if him don't get it, right? If him don't get it, then things turn bad. I mean, look upon a man like Hitler, right? What you make think he go on so?
1: Pardon?
0: What you make think that Hitler, right, going on how he was going on?
1: Because he wanted to have a woman?
0: Because he wanted girl. If he had enough girl, he wouldn't write no book called Mein's Kampf, innit? He'd write a book called Niceness.
1: Hang on, but...
0: Niceness by Hitler. That's what they were writing, innit?
1: So you think...
0: The only one of them who speak the truth is that Clinton's, you know? You know the man called Clinton?
1: Yeah, Bill Clinton.
0: Clinton's, right. When he get that girl there and come in and nice him up into the room, you know? But punch his knee that time, right?
1: Allegedly.
0: All they want, man, is girl. That's what they really want, you know? You know that, innit? But Blair's and all them not honest. And they keep on, like, when they went into a next man yard, like when they went down there in Iraq and everything, they're just trying to boost up themselves, make themselves look large, right? And then people suffering because they're trying to make themselves look large, right? Enough people dead. But why they don't just come out like Clinton and say, right, me just want bumper to ride on. That's how I'm in this business for, right?
1: So you think if Tony Blair had played around a bit and got his fun kind of in the bedroom with another woman...
0: For true. Blair's. If he met other next woman's, no way would he have gone down there in down into Iraq.
1: I agree exactly with what you're saying. Thanks very much for your call, Early D. It's been brilliant.
0: All right. Stay true, Bellamy's.
1: I'm staying true. Thanks very much. Interesting call. Now, let's have a look at some of your emails. There's one here from Ahmed Hussein, who says that Tony Blair's legacy will be endless programs about Tony Blair's legacy. He's sick to death of them and wishes we could just move on. And he also adds, God is great. God is great. What about you? Do you agree with Ahmed? Have we had too much hot air about Tony Blair's legacy? Ring in and let us know what you think on 0800 068 7060 or email on downtheline at bbc.co.uk. Okay, let's take another call. I've got Gordon Fenwater on the line. Hi.
2: First of all, apropos of nothing, hello.
1: Hello.
2: Hello, I just wondered, it might interest you to know that I live at number 10 Browning Street.
1: Oh.
2: And that sometimes, when a letter is addressed to me and written in a rather casual handwriting manner, that the B and the R are often mistaken for a D. And some of my friends often refer to me as PM or Prime Minister.
1: Thank you very much for your call.
2: Thank you very much.
1: Bye-bye.
2: Bye-bye.
1: That's interesting, actually, because I live at number 36, and I often get letters for number 26. And it's not a problem, you know, I just, you know, put them through a letterbox. Although sometimes I just throw them away. And actually, one time I did open a package, it was from Amazon. I got all excited and I didn't check the address. And it was a book on gardening during the menopause. You know, I was too embarrassed to give it to her, so I just put it in the skip. Okay, let's go to our next call, and it's Dave from Crawley. Hello, Dave. What's your point?
3: Hi, I just wanted to talk about this change of Prime Minister which is being foisted upon us.
1: Right.
3: I mean, I thought Tony Blair was doing a perfectly decent job.
1: So did I.
3: I mean, why do we need another Prime Minister? What's wrong with the one we had? Why do they have to keep mucking about with everything the whole time?
1: I like Tony Blair, but maybe you could say it's time for a change. 10 years is a long time. Could get stale. Bit of fresh blood. What do you think about that?
3: Every morning the sun comes up, you don't think, oh, I wish it was the moon. Do you? You see, if something works, you stick with it.
1: Good point.
3: Why do they keep mucking about with everything the whole time?
1: Why indeed? Thanks for your call. Okay, we're talking about Tony Blair's legacy, and on the line now I have Anne from Kent. Hello, Anne.
4: If Tony Blair had a twin, we'd be able to see how the stress of being Prime Minister had affected him physically. Would twin Blair have more hair? Would twin Blair be taller? Less grey?
1: Yeah, I mean,
4: less
1: he has...
4: blind?
1: Yeah, he has aged quite a lot in the last 10 years.
4: Yes, he has. You see, of course, this would only work if twin Blair had spent quite a peaceful 10 years. If he'd been a hellraiser, it wouldn't be so good. Then you'd need triplets, really, and for one of them to have lived somewhere quite peaceful, like Guernsey.
1: Okay, so you'd need three Blairs, one normal Prime Minister, one hopeless drunk, and one living in the Channel Islands, like Bergerac.
4: I think so, for a control in an experiment, to see what the toll, the physical toll, is of being Prime Minister.
1: Hold on a second, so hang on, what if, right, one of the Tony Blairs, perhaps the drunk, got very jealous of the Tony Blair, the Premier.
4: Oh, yes.
1: And decided to kill them.
4: Yes.
1: Okay, take his place and become Prime Minister himself. How would we know
4: who
1: was who?
4: The experiment's sort of crumbling, isn't it?
1: Yeah. Well, what if the middle one took kill?

0: killed the third one, who's now taken over from the first one.
1: And then the remaining two, there might be a vengeance killing, taking it down to one again, and then we really wouldn't know what the effect of being Prime Minister is on a body or a mind at all.
0: Yeah, thank God for Gordon Brown. It's only one of him,
1: yes,
0: allegedly.
1: So far.
0: I suppose what you wouldn't want is the three Blairs living, yes, in one house together, because, yes, Gordon Brown might come around and eat all their porridge. Allegedly. Funny. Thanks very much for your call, Anne. That's brilliant. Thank you. Wasn't that funny? Now, if any of you have tuned in to listen to our special guest, political satirist Paul Butler, I'm afraid he's stuck in traffic. That's the problem with this studio. But we are hoping he'll make it in time for the end of the show. I love political satire, allegedly. but isn't it great, though, seriously, that we live in a country where we can mock our politicians and call them names? That's democracy, and that is worth fighting for. Okay, there's an email here from Lauren Coombe in Durham, who says that there aren't enough programmes on about Tony Blair's legacy, and she wishes that there were more. She can listen to them all day. She will miss Tony Blair, and she will miss his legacy. And she also adds that she's just got round to seeing Pirates of the Caribbean 3, and that she was a little disappointed. Not quite sure what the relevance of that is. Let's go back to the phones now. Hello, who's that?
2: Hello?
0: Hello?
2: Who's that?
0: Gary Benham, are you down the line?
2: Oh, I didn't think I'd get through.
0: Well, you are now, so you're down the line. We're talking about Tony Blair and
2: what?
0: His legacy.
2: Aye.
0: We're talking about Tony Blair, who's no longer Prime Minister, Gordon Brown, new Prime Minister. What do you think about that?
2: Yeah. I see the bloke who done the thing.
0: What thing?
2: The thing with the, with all the, all the people around him.
0: Yeah.
2: I see it on the thing on the telly. They was all there with the shirt sleeves on, and he's gone back now.
0: Right. He's
2: gone back a bit.
0: Do you know who Tony Blair is?
2: Yeah.
0: Right, so how do you feel about him no longer being Prime Minister? What do you think of the last 10 years?
2: I was watching Wimbledon.
0: Right. The last 10 years of your life, how's your life changed?
2: Oh, more hairy.
0: No, but is your life better or worse than it was 10 years ago? Is there anything specific that's happened that maybe the government might have had an effect on your life that has made you unhappy?
2: Like, broke your radio.
0: Right. Listen, is there anything the government's done? Tony Blair himself, what do you think of the Iraq War, for example? Was that a bad or a good thing?
2: Oh, bad at first.
0: Right.
2: Then it got good.
0: Okay. What about, have you had anyone ill? Have you been to hospital lately?
2: Yeah.
0: Okay.
2: Every day.
0: You go every day?
2: I'm a cleaner.
0: Right. So you see hospital from the ground level. Have you seen a change in the last 10 years?
2: Well, I've only been working here a week.
0: Right. So has anything anything else changed in the last 10 years?
2: I can't understand. It's why Ribéry's going to Bayern Munich.
0: Okay, thanks for your call. Right, I've got a regular caller on the line now. It's Khalid. Hello, Khalid.
3: What is point satire?
0: Well, the point is, you know, it's to laugh at politicians.
3: What is the point to laugh at politicians?
0: Well, you know, you've got to mock them to, you know, make their job harder, or, you know...
3: What is the point to mock? What is the point to make job harder for politicians? What is the point?
0: Well, you know, to keep their feet on the ground or undermine them a bit, or, you know, to keep them,
3: What is the point to undermine politicians? What is the point?
0: You know, to have a laugh, to have a giggle. Enjoy yourself.
3: What is the point to giggle?
0: Well, to giggle is...
3: Giggle. What is the point to giggle?
0: Giggle is like... It's good to giggle because it lifts your heart, makes you happy. Right, well, thanks for your call, Khalid. Right, I've got an email here from Mark Commode. I don't know if it's the Mark Commode. He says he won't miss Tony Blair and he won't miss the Pirates of the Caribbean film series. They have lost their fizz. Okay, my next caller is Alan Cale from Winchester. Hello, Alan.
4: Yeah, the point I'd like to make, the new government, the new Labour government, Gordon Brown's new Labour government, Tony Blair's Labour government, as was, the new Labour government... under Gordon Brown, just coming in now, Tony Blair's government,
0: right,
4: as
0: yeah,
4: was,
0: yeah,
4: in their wisdom, I don't feel in any way at all, I have no feelings at all in any way that the new government,
0: yeah,
4: Gordon Brown's new government,
0: yes,
4: Tony Blair's government, as
0: was
4: the new Labour government,
0: as is, yes,
4: under Gordon Brown, is really, let's face it, and we all probably think the same, you probably think the same as I do,
0: I don't know what
4: new government, Gordon Brown's new government, new Labour government, the new Labour government under Gordon Brown,
0: what
4: Tony
0: is
4: Blair's
0: your point?
4: Government as was, really,
0: please.
4: Let's face it, it's not going to be significantly different to the old government, the old new Labour government under Tony Blair.
0: Alan,
4: Tony
0: thank
4: Blair's
0: you.
4: Labour government.
0: Thanks very much.
4: Tony
0: Let's
4: Blair's
0: take another call
4: old
0: now.
4: New
0: Hello.
4: Labour government.
0: What's your point?
4: Under Tony Blair.
5: All right, I'll tell you what, mate.
0: Yeah?
5: If this was the 70s, right? If this was the 70s, we wouldn't be bothering about any of this. Do you know why?
0: Why?
5: Because we'd all be having a little bit of hanky-panky, wouldn't we?
0: Mm.
5: Hey, bit of as your father.
0: Yeah.
5: Little bit of nookie.
0: Right, so you don't think there's any significance in Gordon Brown taking over from Tony Blair?
5: Nah, it's all horses for courses, isn't it, mate? Eh?
0: Mm.
5: Horses for courses, isn't it? You see what I'm saying? Like, horses for courses, isn't it, eh?
0: Yeah.
5: Horses for courses, isn't it?
0: Why do you keep saying that?
5: Because it is, isn't it? It's horses for courses, isn't it?
0: What do you mean by that, though?
5: Oh, it's horses for courses, isn't
0: yeah.
5: it?
0: But what does it mean?
5: Well, it means what it means, doesn't
0: yeah.
5: it? Horses for courses, isn't it? Swings and roundabouts. Horses for courses. Swings and yeah. roundabouts.
0: What does it mean?
5: Six of one, half a dozen of the other, isn't it, mate? Six of one, half a dozen of the other, eh? Yeah, it's as bold as it's low, isn't it, eh? Horses for courses. Anky-panky. Little bit of nookie. There's your father.
0: Thanks for your call. Hello, who's there?
6: I've got three words to say.
0: Hmm?
6: Blair. Wanted. War. Criminal.
0: That's four words.
6: Tony Blair out. War. Criminal.
0: That's five words.
6: Tony Blair wanted.
0: What's your point?
6: Tribunal. War tribunal wanted for Tony.
0: Thanks very much for your call.
6: Blair. Wanted.
0: Let's go straight away to another caller now, and it's the Pearly King. Hello.
7: Hello, Gary.
0: How are you?
7: Oh, I'm having a party over here.
0: Are you? What, are you
7: oh,
0: celebrating the new Prime Minister?
7: Nieces and nephews out on the porch.
0: Are you celebrating the new Prime Minister?
7: No, just, we don't need a special occasion, Gary. We're always having a party, and we're having a sing-song.
0: Right.
7: I tell you what, I've got all my wife's family over.
0: Yeah?
7: They're all pearly. I tell you, my old uncle's died. He chipped over, he drowned in a bird bath.
0: Oh.
7: He's gone, that's a sad thing. And I've got my long-lost brother Noel's come back from Canada. He's come up, he didn't know nothing about the pearly way.
0: No.
7: Now he's gone pearly.
0: Has he?
7: And we've sent him back to Ottawa to spread the pearly way all round Ottawa.
0: Right. So, what have you got to say about Tony Blair? How's he affected the pearly
7: king
0: dynasty?
7: Later.
0: What?
7: A great big roasted hen.
0: Brilliant. So what have you got to say about Tony Blair's legacy?
7: Well, Gary, what you may not know is I wrote to Tony Blair on the pearly notepaper, and I said, Dear Tony, I would love to come into the House of Parliament and meet all the honourable people there, all the MPs, and really show them the pearly way, and then we'll all have a big old sing-song, get on to Joanna, and have a fantastic pearly time. But he turned me down.
0: Did he? Maybe he was really busy.
7: No, New Labour, they've never supported the pearlies. We've been largely ignored and been shut out. The last Prime Minister who was really pearly was good old Teddy Heath.
0: Teddy Heath?
7: Oh, Teddy Heath. He, what people don't know, he was pearly.
0: Oh.
7: He used to get all the gear on. We'd all go round his house. He lived out there, down round by Canterbury Way.
0: Yeah.
7: And he'd get all his homemade biscuits out.
0: Right.
7: All there. We'd all get round the Joanna. And he'd come down in his pearly outfit. It was really tight.
0: Right.
7: Tight trousers. And we'd have a dance. He was a terrific fella. Oh.
0: That's really quite an evocative image. Ted Heath in the Pearly King outfit. You know, I can't imagine Gordon Brown dressing up in fancy dress. He's quite dour, isn't he? Allegedly. Now, I've just heard that our guest, Paul Butler, is almost here, so fingers crossed. You're listening to Down the Line. Who's there?
8: Okay, Sue. Okay.
0: Hello.
8: Oh, Gary, okay. I've got a question for you, okay?
0: Yeah?
8: Is it illegal to eat your own pets?
0: I don't know about that. Thanks for your call, though. It's nice to have something a little bit different to the Tony Blair chat. And something a bit more light-hearted, like eating your own pets. Okay, let's go back to the phones now. I've got a regular caller here. It's Humphrey Milner. Hello, Humphrey.
9: I just say before I... I make my point. How lovely it was to hear one of your earlier callers use the phrase, a poisoned chalice.
0: Yes.
9: I just thought how marvellous it was to hear such a lovely old-fashioned word, chalice.
0: Yeah.
9: You don't hear it on the, on the radio.
0: No.
9: Right?
0: No, you don't. So what's your point, Humphrey?
9: For me, the one thing that will really stick in my memory from the Tony Blair years is the incident of the sexing up dossier.
0: Yes.
9: It's something I shall never forget, and I don't think anyone will ever forget that that poor scientist fellow who how awful that must have been, Gary, to die alone in the woods like that, with all the weight of the world on your shoulders.
0: Yeah, it was. It wasn't nice, was it?
9: His name will stand as a monument to Tony Blair's government. A monument that Tony Blair would probably rather not have. So,
0: yeah.
9: You know, that name, the name of what was his name again? Len Hutton was a cricketer.
0: Was it
9: sublime cricketer.
0: Gilligan.
9: Well, who was Hutton? He was the reporter, was he?
0: Yes.
9: Who first exposed the...
0: On Radio 4, that was him on the Today programme. That was Hutton. Gilligan was the doctor.
9: Dr. David Gilligan, who...
0: That's not right, is it?
9: Wasn't it Gilligan who did the inquiry?
0: Yes.
9: Or was that Sir Len Hutton?
0: No, that was...
9: No, he was the cricketer. Gilligan was involved in some way, wasn't he? Or was it Milligan?
0: I think it was...
9: Now, I'm getting confused, aren't I, with Milbank, the Labour headquarters. But Miliband.
0: Miliband.
9: That's it.
0: Dr. David Miliband.
9: We're confusing that with Alan Miliband, who was standing... Do you know what, Guy? I've taken to writing things down on a piece of paper. It just helps me to remember. And I did actually write down here, so I didn't want to forget and make a fool of myself. Just hang on one second.
0: Okay.
9: I do.
0: Trying to get some, Humphrey! Humphrey? Hello? There he is. I think he's hoovering. Humphrey! Humphrey! Sorry, Humphrey, I'm going to have to cut you off there, because I've just heard that political satirist Paul Butler is here. He's in the building. He's in the building, so he'll be with us soon. So we've got time to go to just one more call. And down the line, we've got Chuck Perry. Hello, Chuck.
10: Perry, how are you, mate?
0: All right.
10: 10 years, eh?
0: Long time.
10: A decade, mate.
0: Yeah. Oh, God.
10: Politics, eh?
0: Yeah.
10: That's the biggest joker on that, isn't it? That lot of jokers. I'll tell you what, girl, I want to laugh and I'll be crying.
0: Will you miss Tony Blair?
10: Tony Blair, no, make me laugh.
0: What about Gordon Brown? What do you think of him? Do you think he'd make a good Prime Minister?
10: Gordon Bennett, more like. Don't make me laugh, Gary.
0: Oh, and what about David Cameron?
11: Yeah, I quite like him,
0: Thanks for your call. Okay, we're now joined, just in time for the end of the show, by political satirist Paul Butler.
12: Hi.
0: Okay, how are you?
12: Yeah.
0: Brilliant.
12: Bit out of breath.
0: Good, okay, and you're on tour at the moment?
12: Yes, I'm on my Pulling Blair's Leg SE tour.
0: Yeah, and you've got a new show starting on Radio 4 soon as well, haven't
12: that's
0: you?
12: Right, that's right.
0: Brilliant. Okay, fantastic. Mm. And I see you've brought some of your political character friends with you.
12: Yeah, it's a little crowded in here, isn't it? I mean, look, who's this? A woof-woof? A woof-woof-woof?
0: Margaret Beckett.
12: No. Woof, woof, woof. 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
0: Yeah.
12: It's George Bush's poodle, Tony Blair.
0: Okay, who else is with you?
13: Yo, Bellamy. Hi there, ladiesization and gentlemanizations. God told me to bomberize the world, and I'm so dumb I did. Now, watch this drivation.
0: Yep.
13: George Bush.
0: George Bush.
13: Yeah.
0: And who else is with you today?
13: I'm Donald Dumsfeld.
0: And who else is with you?
13: Isn't it crowded in here?
0: Yeah.
13: My goodness, look at that. Oh, my God, it's John Prescott squeezing in. He's so fat, isn't he? I called him two jags.
0: Yeah, can you just do your rap?
13: A comedy rap?
0: Yeah. 30 seconds.
13: Tory Party, what's your game? Liberal Democrat, what's your name? New Labour, you're all the same.
0: 20 seconds.
13: Ballot box, ballot
0: right,
13: box.
0: That's the end of Down the Line for this week. We'll be back again for a new series, hopefully in the autumn, later on in the year. Thanks.

0: bring out the Branston. Because the crisp vegetables and the one and only tangy sauce in Branston pickle bring out the best in your food.
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2: 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How's that for cleanness? Proof that dirt just can't hide from intensified Tide. Try it.
3: Once upon a time there was an engineer.
4: Choo-choo Charlie was his name, we hear.
3: He had an engine and he sure had fun. He used good and plenty candy to make his train run.
5: 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Charlie says, love my good and plenty. Don't know any other candy that I love so well.
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8: Ladies and gentlemen, this is your captain speaking. Apologies to those of you who have been watching the in-flight entertainment this evening. Unfortunately, a mechanical fault seems to have developed, and I'm afraid we will not be able to bring you the last half hour of our feature presentation. However, as luck would have it, I happened to see this film a couple of days ago, and I'm happy to tell you that the bald guy was in the pay of the mob all along, and that woman from the West Wing shot Bill Paxton, but they caught her in the end. I hope that helps. Cabin Pressure by John Finnemore, starring Stephanie Cole as Carolyn, Roger Allam as Douglas, Benedict Cumberbatch as Martin, and John Finnemore as Arthur. This week, Edinburgh.
9: And lastly, your roster for the next 2 weeks. On the 18th, you're going to Oslo to pick up a CFO.
10: Wow! What, for government scientists to study?
9: CFO, Arthur, not UFO. Then nothing till the 24th, when I'm afraid you're taking a stag do to Rome.
10: Oh.
9: Yes, I know, I know. They bring us 3 millennia of art, culture and architecture. We bring them 13 city boys to throw up on it. It is heartbreaking.
10: Where did you go for your stag night, Douglas?
11: Which one?
12: Any of them.
11: Oh, the first one was the best. Soho 1977 with my brother, Geoffrey Bernard, Peter Cook, and a kink.
9: What's a kink?
11: One of the kinks.
12: Which one?
11: Oh, I know nothing about pop music. Whichever one it is that can fit 3 golf balls in his mouth.
9: After Rome, a little treat, because guess what's happening on the 28th?
11: Ah, the Six Nations final.
10: Birling Day.
9: Indeed it is.
11: Yes.
12: What?
9: Ah, of course. You hadn't joined us by last Birling Day, had you?
12: What's Birling Day?
11: Mr. Birling is a retired gentleman who lives in an enormous house in Sussex with his enormous pile of money and his enormous wife. And his big treat is that once a year, he hires us to take him to the Six Nations rugby final, wherever it is. Where is it this year, Carolyn?
9: Edinburgh.
11: Where he proceeds to get heroically sloshed and spends the rest of the year sleeping it off.
12: Right. So what's so special about that?
11: Oh, no reason. It's just fun after a year of CFOs and stag do's to take a nice old boy out on a spree. All right, Arthur, nearly there.
12: Why do we all have to pick him up anyway?
11: It's just a little courtesy Mr. Birling likes, that's all.
12: Never seen you like this with a client, Douglas.
11: Ah, well, Mr. B is something special.
13: My dear boys, cometh the hour, cometh the magnificent men in their flying machines, no less.
14: Hello, Mr. Birling.
13: Arthur, my dear boy, how are you? Now, hope you've been brushing up on your rugby since we last met.
14: Oh, yes, ask me anything.
13: Who won the last Grand Slam?
14: France.
13: What colour do Italy play in?
14: Red.
13: How many points for the conversion?
14: 3.
13: Excellent, very good.
14: How many did I get right?
13: Not a single one, but weren't you quick?
14: Oh,
13: That's quick. Like lightning, dear boy. Absolute lightning and a new face, I see.
11: Mr. Burling, may I introduce Martin Creef?
13: Hello there, my little man. Ah, Creef, Creef. Any relation to Jolyon Creef?
12: I doubt it.
13: Ah, but one never knows, one never knows.
12: One never does, but one can have a fairly strong hunch that no one in one's family has ever been called Jolyon.
13: Well, you're quite right. Of course, my chap was a Moncrief, like Algernon. In earnest. You know, you're Wilde, my boy.
12: I'm Wilde? In what sense?
13: No, Oscar Wilde. Dear me, Douglas, you seem to have landed yourself a bit of a chump.
12: I beg your pardon?
13: Oh, granted, my little man, granted. No doubt you're a valued alumnus of the University of Life. Or possibly Exeter. Douglas, oh man, I take it congratulations are in order. Final return to the captain's seat, of which you are such an ornament for so long.
11: No. Still in the co-pilot's seat. But still terribly ornamental.
13: You don't mean that this young man's the captain?
12: Yes, that's right. Does that concern you?
13: Oh, not in the least. I'm all for youth opportunities. I was just thinking what an awful slap in the face it must be for Dougie here.
11: Oh, no, not really.
13: Oh, but yes, really. I mean, do you have to do everything he says?
11: Well...
13: Arthur, my boy, are you still going around with that delightful girl with a squint?
15: No.
13: Did she say she couldn't see you anymore?
15: Yes, she did.
13: Yes, I have to admit I prepared that one in advance. I was dreading that you might still be together, so I couldn't use it.
15: Well, we're not.
13: Well, it wasn't a big risk, I'll admit. Just look at you. Right, that's enough pleasantries, I think. Shall we go?
15: But now I've got a new way of remembering, because Ireland wear green, because shamrocks are green. Scotland wear blue, because it's cold in Scotland. England wear red, because the flag's red, white and blue.
11: England wear white.
15: Oh, yeah, England wear white, because the flag's red, white and blue. France...
11: Yes. Jolly good. Martin, Mr. B's all settled and I've got the weather for you.
12: Never mind the weather. What was all that?
11: Or what?
12: That astonishing display of synchronized sycophancy.
11: Oh, very good. Have you been working on that for a while?
12: You said he was a nice old boy. He's a horrible old boy.
15: What, Mr. B? No.
11: It's just his way, Martin. A little harmless joshing.
12: He called you a failed criminal and Arthur a repulsive halfwit.
15: And you?
12: I know what he called me. Now, how is that harmless joshing?
11: Well, I think for someone from his background.
12: Oh, I see. I know what this is. It doesn't matter how nasty he is, so long as he went to a jolly good public school like you two.
11: Oh, no, that's not fair at all. Arthur went to a ghastly public school.
15: It's true, I did. I mean, once I was topping my ear. Me.
12: Well, for the duration of the trip, can we all please try to have a little professional dignity and not go all gooey just because a man in an embroidered waistcoat calls us dear boys?
11: He didn't call you a dear boy, he called you a little man.
15: Martin, you don't understand that.
11: He understands perfectly, Arthur.
12: Hang on. I know that tone of voice. What are you trying to stop Arthur from telling me?
11: I wouldn't dream of
12: Arthur.
11: Trying to...
15: Well, I was just going to say, what about the tips?
12: Oh, I see.
11: Now, look.
12: Now it begins to make sense. Big tipper, is he? How nice. So he can treat you how he likes, so long as he pays you off at the end of it. How very dignified.
11: It's not like that.
12: How much does he give you, then? Go on.
11: It's not a question of how much. Well, if you must know, last year he gave us £500 each.
12: Oh, very nice.
15: Yeah, but that was unusual.
11: True. That was because England won. We can't expect that to happen this year.
15: Oh, aren't England good anymore?
11: Not good enough to win a match between Wales and France, certainly.
12: All right, let's get... Oh, hello.
11: Carolyn, a flight deck visit. What a nice surprise.
9: Really? Is it really such a surprise to see me on Burling Day?
11: Perhaps not.
9: Perhaps indeed not. Open your flight bag.
11: If you insist.
12: What's going on?
11: It's a Burling Day tradition. A little contest Carolyn and I have, and that I win.
9: It's not a tradition or a contest. It is systematic theft. You see, Martin, Mr. Burling is partial to 25-year-old Talisker single malt whiskey.
11: As am I.
9: As is Douglas. The difference being, of course, that Mr. Burling is a paying and valued customer, whilst Douglas is merely a sneaky, thieving pilot.
12: You drink his whiskey on the trip?
11: No, of course not. I steal his whiskey on the trip and drink it later.
9: Not this time. Philip, Arthur, come in here. You know Philip from the fire crew, don't you?
11: Of course. Good morning, Philip.
16: Hello, Mr. Richardson.
9: Good. Philip, frisk him properly.
16: Sorry about this, Douglas.
11: Quite all right.
16: What am I looking for?
9: Tubes, reservoirs, bottles strapped to his legs, anything that can hold liquid. Now, let's see what we have in your flight bag. Hip flask, an obvious decoy. Still. Ah, water. Thought so. A shampoo bottle. for coloured hair. Surely you're not tinting, Douglas?
11: Oh, does coloured mean dyed? I thought it just meant full of colour.
9: Yes, of course it is. Well, that seems to be shampoo. And what's this? Nail varnish?
11: Nail varnish? Well, go on, sniff it. It is nail varnish.
9: Yes, yes it is. What do you want nail varnish for?
11: If you must know, I find it prevents cracking and splitting.
12: Well, I had no idea you were such a pretty pilot, Douglas.
11: Anyway, are you satisfied, Carolyn?
9: For now, yes. But let me tell you this, Fingers. On your return, Philip here will be once more frisking you with digits dexterous with practice. And I shall be going through your flight bag with the very finest of tooth combs. And if any of these things have magically transformed from water, shampoo and nail varnish into 25-year-old scotch, I shall know about it. Now then, Arthur.
15: Yes, ma'am.
9: I have here 13 little miniature bottles of Talisker. Guard them with your life. When it's time to give Mr. Burling another whiskey, you take one of these and a fresh glass. You open it in front of him, listening for the crack of the seal breaking like so. And you pour it out for him with one hand.
15: Why only one hand?
9: Because with the other hand you will be most likely fighting off the Yogi Bear of the drinks trolley. First Officer Richardson. Here they are. Oh, except you can't give him this one. The seal's been broken. Would anybody like to try it? Oh, what am I thinking? You're all about to go on duty. What a terrible shame. Oh, well, cheers. Oh, that is terribly good.
17: Hello, ladies and gentlemen, and welcome to... Well, gentlemen. Well, gentleman. Well, Mr. Burling. Hello, Mr. Burling.
13: Hello, Arthur.
17: Oh, hello. Anyway, welcome aboard. The captain has now, at this time, disilluminated the seatbelt sign.
13: Yes, I saw.
17: Right, so you can, if you wish, avail yourself of the opportunity to disengage your seatbelt at this moment in time.
13: Never did it up in the first place. I'm not a girl.
17: Right. Actually, I like doing it like this. It's more like a chat, isn't it?
13: It is. The snack being, of course, that the last thing I want from you is a chat. Whereas the first thing I want is another whiskey.
17: Ah, righto.
13: Mmm, yum yum.
15: Mr. B, what did you mean before when you said you weren't surprised about Fliss and me breaking up?
13: Well, she was from a good family, wasn't she?
15: I like them.
13: There you are, then. Even if she didn't get fed up with you, which frankly she surely did, doubtless her people put their foot down.
15: Why?
13: Well, for a start, you're 28, you have a ridiculous job, and you still live with your mother.
15: Well, yeah, but not in the... Ooh, still lives with his mother way. People are thinking when they laugh about it. I just live with her because we get on really well, like friends, so why pay rent?
13: That is precisely what people are thinking when they laugh about it.
15: So you don't think anyone will want to be with me?
13: Well, Arthur, what it really boils down to is I'm bored of talking about this now. When do I get to visit the flight deck?
15: I'll go and see.
18: London, good afternoon. This is Golf Echo, Romeo Tango India. 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
19: Roger, Golf Tango India. Maintain 250.
15: Hello. Direct Edinburgh. Expect would you like your coffee yet?
18: Arthur, what's the matter?
15: Nothing. I just wondered if you wanted your coffee.
11: And the thought reminded you of your cousin Vladimir, who died in a coffee mine?
15: No, I'm fine. I'll go and get it. Oh, and Mr. Burling was wondering if he can come up to the flight deck yet.
11: Of course, send the old boy up.
12: What? No, of course not. What's got into you both? You know the law.
15: Yeah, but it's Mr. Burling. He always visits.
12: Oh, I see. I wasn't aware that the air navigation order finished, quote, unless, of course, he went to the right school and is liable to tip you half a grand at the end of the flight, unquote.
15: Ah, but that was only because England won.
12: Fine, £100. So much the more reason not to disregard... What the...
13: Hello? I got bored waiting, so I thought what I'd do is just assume it would be fine.
12: Well, I'm sorry, sir, but it's not. CAA regulations and the UK law forbid any non-crew member on the flight deck during the flight.
13: Oh, nonsense. Sort this out, Douglas.
11: I'm very sorry, Mr. Burling. If the captain insists, there's nothing I can do.
13: Oh, dear. I was right. It is humiliating. You must feel totally emasculated.
12: So will you please return to your seat?
13: All right, all right. You mustn't expect much of a tip from me, though, I'm afraid.
11: Can I just emphasize this is entirely the captain's decision?
13: Yes, yes, I get the point that the fact remains, Dougie. I'm not enjoying myself. What should we do about that?
11: Well, now, how about if I came back with you, show you the flight plan, the charts, the weather maps?
13: Ah, yes, that might help.
12: Or just get on your hands and knees and let him use you as a footstool.
13: Oh, and bring your hat. I like wearing your hat. Though it's not as good as your captain's hat. Well, I need hardly tell you that.
12: All right, thank you. I do apologise, sir, but they assure me the limo is on its way and will be with us momentarily.
13: Well, I don't suppose it will be here momentarily.
12: I'm sure it will, sir.
13: No, I mean, it's not going to wink into existence beside us for a moment and then disappear, is it?
12: No. No, it's not.
13: And yet, curiously, if it did, we would still be one up on our current situation.
12: As I say, sir, I apologise.
13: Is that it?
12: Yes.
13: Captain, the other two have explained to you, I hope, that I'm rather a generous tipper.
12: They did mention it, yes. Hmm.
13: But that the level of my tips depends entirely on the quality of the... Well, I was going to say customer service, but let's be straight with one another. The cogeying I receive.
12: I gathered that, but I'm afraid, sir, that I like to think of myself as not quite so easily bought.
13: Ah, well, I see. I see. Then I shall see you after the match. Oh, and for the avoidance of doubt, it occurs to me that in a fairy tale, I would be so impressed by your failure to be bought, I would, at the end of the trip, give you an even bigger tip than anyone else. What you should know about me, though, is that I like being toadied to, and I pay people to do it, so you won't be getting a sausage.
20: Hello, Arthur Shappy.
21: Hello, Witless, it's your mother.
20: Oh, hello, Mum. How are you?
21: Too busy to tell you. How is it going? Did you get there on time? Is Mr. Burling happy?
20: Yeah, it's all fine. Martin's showing Mr. B to his limo. Douglas and I are going to watch the match in the plane. Mr. Burling says I'll never find another girlfriend.
21: Oh. Well, Mr. Burling, the 70-something retiree from Sussex, is, of course, one of the country's foremost relationship experts.
20: Oh, no, is he? I didn't even know that.
21: But what he doesn't know that we know is the peculiar and unaccountable pull you have over bossy pony club types with Alice bands and stupid names.
20: Yeah, I do have that, don't I? Like Minty and Libbit and Pobs.
21: Oh, no, please don't listen. Sounds like you're brainstorming names for a Labrador puppy. Look, where are you anyway? You sound as if you're in a wind tunnel.
20: Oh, I just popped onto the roof of the plane.
21: The roof? What the hell are you doing up there?
20: Well, the picture on the rugby went all funny, so Douglas said I should shin up onto the roof and twiddle the aerial. Only now I'm here, I can't seem to find it.
21: Oh, you idiot boy. This is go and water the window boxes all over again, isn't it? Yes, oh. Douglas is just trying to make a fool of you. Though one would have thought all the fish in that particular barrel had been shot long ago. Get down immediately and make sure you don't break any of those miniatures.
20: The miniatures?
21: What? Arthur, do not tell me that you left Douglas with the miniatures.
20: No, I've got them here with me. It's all fine.
21: Then why did you start to say the miniatures then?
20: I didn't.
21: You did? I heard you.
20: No, I was just singing to myself.
21: Singing? What were you singing?
20: The miniature... walked through the door.
11: Oh, well done, Arthur. You did the trick. Look.
20: I didn't find the aerial.
11: Oh? Well, he must have knocked it by accident or something.
20: I don't even think there is an aerial up there.
11: All right, you got me. It was a bit of a joke. Still nice to get some fresh air and exercise, eh?
20: Douglas, Mum was just wondering. While I was up there, you didn't steal the posh whiskey, did you?
11: Arthur... would I do a thing like that?
20: You've done it on every single Burling day so far.
11: Well, not this one. Your mother's been too clever for me. Go and check.
20: Well, they're all still here.
11: Exactly.
20: And they're full. But maybe you swapped them for tea or something.
11: Well, even if I did, how would I get it off the plane? But if you're worried, see if the seal's broken.
20: How?
11: Pick one at random.
20: Right.
11: And open it up. There you are. Still Virgo intacta. Well, not anymore, of course. You can't save him that one. Shall I take it off your hand?
20: No!
11: Fine, be like that. Now, come on. Wales up, 5 points up.
22: Great!
11: God, he is insufferable.
23: What, old Mr. B? No, he's a nice old boy, really.
12: Douglas, I'm really surprised at you. I didn't think it was your style to roll over and grovel just for a big tip.
23: We can't all have your high moral standards, Martin. Yes! Nice! kicking Cymru.
12: Why are you cheering for Wales? You hate Wales.
23: Oh, no, I wouldn't say that.
12: You say that every time you fly to Cardiff, often to the handling staff. Dread to think what they do to our cases.
23: No, no, all one union, aren't we? Got to support anyone against the French.
20: That's not why I'm supporting them.
23: Martin doesn't want to hear
12: yes,
23: why...
12: Yes, I do. Why, Arthur?
20: Well, imagine the size of the tip Mr. Burling will give us if his side win.
12: But England aren't playing.
20: No, but Mr. Burling's Welsh.
12: He's not Welsh. How can he be Welsh? He's English. He sounds more English than the Queen.
20: Posh Welsh. They sound like us. Still Welsh, though. He hates England. That's why he gave us such measly tips last year.
12: Measly?
20: Yeah, I told you. Last time we only got 500 quid because England beat Wales. The time before that we got 6 grand. And Wales weren't even playing that time.
12: Why didn't you tell me?
23: You made it clear where you stood on the matter, Captain. To be honest, I was shamed into silence by your rectitude. His dignity is beyond price, I thought to myself. And far be it from me.
20: Yes, all right. And imagine what we'll get if Wales actually win.
23: Oh, here we go.
0: Yes. The whistle blows, and Wales a triple crown champion.
23: Yes.
0: 2 tries in the second.
1: Bread of heaven, yum. Yum, yum, yum, yum, yum, yum. Bread of heaven, here I come.
12: Congratulations, sir. Marvellously played.
1: If it isn't little Captain, no tips, please. We're British.
12: Well, yes, since you mentioned that,
1: You know, there's a little, very little, tiny, really, part of me that admires you, my boy. I mean, obviously, I don't admire your manner or your job or your appearance or anything about you at all, and... I seem to have lost the thread of my remarks.
12: You're just saying you admire me, sir.
1: I very much doubt that.
12: No, you were. About the tips, but the thing is...
1: Ah, yes, that's right. You don't want a tip. The land of my fathers has won the triple crown. I'm all set to give off money like a money geezer. And yet you want toady. That's almost enough to make me admire you if you weren't so obviously an odious little tick.
12: Thank you, sir. But about the toadying, I've had a slight change of heart.
1: Oh, I see. You want in on the tips, after all.
12: Yes, please.
1: Well, then, you, my boy, have much ground to make up.
23: Oh, hello, Mr. Burling. This is a pleasant surprise.
1: What ho, Dougie. Little Captain Thing here invited me up to the flight deck for takeoff.
23: Did he now? Good for Captain Thing.
12: So, if you'd like to take a seat here, sir, I'll get you some headphones.
1: I'd rather sit here.
12: Much as I'd like to help you, Mr. Burling, you probably can't sit in the captain's seat.
1: Oh, dear.
12: But if there's anything else I can...
1: You can let me make the man say, pull up, pull up.
12: What?
23: Mr. Burling has a particular fondness for the ground proximity warning.
12: Oh! Right. Well, yes, if you'd like to press this...
2: Pull up, pull up.
1: Ha-ha! Splendid!
23: Post-takeoff checks complete, Captain.
1: You see the match, Dougie boy?
23: I did indeed, sir. A famous victory. Jenkins did you proud.
1: Didn't he just? I support Wales, Marty, did I tell you?
12: No, as it happens, you didn't.
1: Who do you support?
12: Wales.
1: Really? Where were you born?
12: Wokingham.
1: Well, then, where's your national pride, you reptile?
12: Of course, you're right. Should support England.
1: No! Trick question. 10 out of 10 for toadying effort... 9 out of 10 for toadying technique. I detest anyone who supports England. Your people have oppressed my people for centuries.
12: Yes, I'm so sorry about that.
1: All right, I'm bored now. Take me back to my seat.
23: Oh, I'll do that, Mr. Burling.
12: No, I'll do that. Thank you, Douglas. And if there's anything else I can do for you...
1: Ah, well, funny you should say that while we're in the galley. I think you should know that the more I drink, the more generous I get.
12: I'll send Arthur to bring you a miniature straight away.
1: Yes, the thing about those miniatures is they're rather miniature, wouldn't you say? When you're celebrating a great big win, you rather want a great big whiskey.
12: Ah, well, let's see what we have in the cupboard. Well, this is what we give the stag parties, McCamish's Special Tartan Reserve. I'm not sure it's quite the quality you're used to.
1: That will do nicely, my boy. The time for quality has passed. Quantity is the watchword now. And excellent toadying work, incidentally. You're a natural. Oh, and give me that as well.
12: Of course, sir.
23: Post-landing checks complete.
12: Thank you, Douglas.
23: Incidentally, Martin, where's your hat?
12: It's in the cabin.
23: What's it doing there?
12: It's not doing anything. It's a hat.
23: You see, I think it is doing something. I think it is adorning the head and loosening the pockets of a man who...
12: Yes, all right.
23: Ah, Arthur, how is the pride of Carmarthen?
15: Sleepy. If I had to describe him in one word, that is the one I'd choose. Really very sleepy. He didn't even wake up for my pre-landing safety announcement, and that's impressive because I did the version with the screams.
1: Ten green bottles, hey-o, all. Ten green bottles, hey-o, all. And if ten green bottles, hey-o, all. And there are ten green bottles, hey-o, all.
15: Hello, Mr. B. We've landed.
1: Do you like my song?
23: Indeed we do, but...
1: It concerns... bottles. I don't seem to be making much headway with it.
23: Well, don't you worry about that. The important thing is we've arrived.
12: Mm. Yes, the journey's over.
15: Mum will be here any moment to pick you up.
23: So, if there was any last little thing
1: I
23: you
1: might
23: would...
1: have a little sleep.
15: No.
1: Relax.
23: Oh, no. Arthur, how on earth did he get hold of this?
15: I don't know, Douglas. Honest, I didn't give it to him. And I swear I kept the cupboard locked.
12: What's the matter?
23: Well, use your eyes, Martin. He's got hold of a half-litre bottle. Arthur, what were you thinking
15: of? It really, really wasn't me. I'm not completely stupid.
12: Well, it wouldn't be that stupid, would it? I mean, if... We wanted him drunk, didn't we?
23: Oh, Martin. You didn't.
15: Oh, skip.
12: He asked me to. He said the drunker he got, the more generous he tipped.
23: Yes, up to a point, after which the drunker he gets, the more catatonic he gets.
15: That's why he's on the miniature, Skip. So we can, you know, regulate the flow.
21: Hello? Are you ready to go?
15: Mr. Burling, wake up.
12: Please, wake up.
15: Come on, Mr. B, rise and shine.
21: Good evening, Mr. Burling. I trust you had a pleasant... Oh, good Lord. He's outdone himself this time.
23: Yes, with a little help from his friends.
21: All right. Well, Philip... Do you think you can carry him?
16: Reckon so.
21: Good. Then you escort Mr. Burling to his limo and then return straight here for a lively game of search the first officer for stolen whiskey.
16: Okay.
23: Bye then, Mr. Burling. Any last thing you want to say to us before you go?
15: Anything at all?
1: Hey, on a wall.
12: Thanks. Thanks.
15: Hey, maybe when he sobers up, he'll remember he hasn't tipped us and send us something in the post.
23: Yes, maybe. Or maybe he'll just get the tooth fairy to pop it under our pillows for him on her rounds.
15: I know what will cheer us up. You didn't manage to get any of that talisker off the plane, did you, Douglas?
23: No, as it happens, I didn't.
15: No, well, I did.
23: What?
15: Yeah, I mean, not lots or anything, just... You remember that miniature you made me open, Douglas, that I couldn't serve to Mr. Burling? Well, I've still got it.
12: Oh, good work, Arthur. Well played.
15: Who wants a swig?
12: Yes, please. That's horrible.
15: What?
23: Well, it would be. I stole all the talisker while you were on the roof.
15: But you can't have done. They were all still sealed when I came down. I opened one at random.
23: No, they weren't all still sealed. They all still made a noise. But you see, Arthur, there are two ways of making a whiskey miniature make a noise. One certainly is to get an unopened one straight from the factory, but another is to take an opened one and to dab the side of the cap with two spots of clear nail varnish. Yeah. So while Arthur was bravely searching for the TV aerial, I opened them all up and switched them for McHamish Tartan Terror, Mr. B being in no state to tell the difference. And then I hid the talisker on the plane to reclaim at my leisure.
12: Oh, so at least we...
23: I hid it somewhere no one would think to look for it or recognize it for what it was. Somewhere no one would touch it. I hid it in the McHamish Tartan bottle. Yes. Mr. Burling got his talisker after all. Let's hope he appreciated it.
15: I don't think he did.
23: No, I don't think he did either.
12: So, we don't have any good whiskey, or bad whiskey, or a tip.
23: No. Anyone care for a shot of nail varnish?
3: That was Cabin Pressure by John Finnemore. It starred Stephanie Cole as Carolyn, Roger Allen as Douglas, Benedict Cumberbatch as Martin, and John Finnemore as Arthur. It also featured Jeffrey Whitehead as Mr. Burling, Adam G. Goodwin as Philip. The producer was David Tyler, and the programme was a Positive production for the BBC.
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27: Revolting People by Andy Hamilton and Jay Tarsis, with Jay Tarsis, James Fleet, Hugh Dennis, Tony Maudsley, Jan Ravens, Penelope Nice, and Andy Hamilton.
28: So you're writing in your journal then?
29: Yeah.
28: Mm-hmm. Do you fancy a little conversation?
29: Nope.
28: Why not?
29: Because it'll turn stupid.
28: Well, why would the conversation turn stupid?
29: Because it'd be with you. Now, if you'll just excuse me...
28: I had this amazing dream last night, yeah. For some reason, I was riding this huge white buffalo through the streets of Baltimore, and I rode it through the cemetery, and then right through the middle of a funeral, actually, and then straight through the doors of a brothel, where I used the buffalo as payment for the sexual services of identical conjoined triplets from Mexico who pleasured me as I licked custard and clotted cream off their naked... Oh, no, wait, that happened. It's all coming back to me now. What a night that was, yeah. They are interesting things, though, dreams, aren't they, eh? Now, did you know that the Chinese believe that you should never wake a sleeping man because a dream is your soul leaving your body on a nightly excursion before it returns? And that is why, if you come across a sleeping Chinaman, you should...
29: Just leave him be.
28: No, wake him up for a laugh. Believe me, there is nothing funnier than a terrified Chinaman who thinks he just lost his soul. And I've seen a few in my time, I can tell you.
29: Listen, McGurk, I'm trying to write my journal here.
28: All right, what are you writing? Anything seditious?
29: It's a personal journal, McGurk, therefore it's private.
28: Well, I'm a sergeant. Read it to me, come on.
29: Absolutely not.
28: All right, then, do you fancy a game of football?
29: What?
28: Football! It's a great old English game. Yeah, the whole village, right, divides itself into two teams of a couple of hundred players each, and then they play up and down the mud-filled high street, madly kicking this sheep's bladder filled with air. It's not very comfortable for the sheep, of course. But...
29: No, Joshua used to play a game like that.
28: Really?
29: Yeah, it was called skunk ball. Didn't catch on. Don't know why, but... Now, if you'll just excuse me.
28: Oh, come on, Sam. Talk to me, please.
29: Find something to do. Arrest some Americans.
28: Done it. Suspicious and troublesome colonists are packed in the pokey like sardines. Baltimore's buttoned up and quiet and dull as dishwater.
29: You really think so?
28: Yeah. Snooze city.
29: Well, you should be aware of that, even as we speak. The Continental Congress is convening in Philadelphia, where the likes of John Adams, Benjamin Franklin, and Thomas Jefferson will change the name of our nation from the United Colonies to the United States and draft a Declaration of Independence that will light the fuse of war.
28: That's a lot of information for one sentence. Well,
29: it's because it's history. At least it will be in the future, once it's happened.
28: Ah, yeah, but not all history pans out the way you're expecting, though, does it? I mean, well, take the Battle of Palermo in 1761. There we stood. Two great armies waiting to do battle. Then someone comes running down and says the field's already been booked for a children's party.
29: Yeah, well, the American Revolution is going to happen. Sniff the air. Can't you smell it?
28: Nope, can't smell a thing. No nostrils.
29: Oh, yeah, that's right. Of course.
28: Lost them in Bavaria at the Battle of Limburger.
29: Never heard of that one.
28: Yeah, a little known town with a very big stench. If you were fated to get your nose shot off, that was the battle to do it in.
29: Well, you mark my words, we're teetering on the brink.
28: Yeah, not in Baltimore, and I'll tell you why. Our new commander, Colonel Witcherly's got the situation here under total control. He's our nastiest martinet yet. They call him Wicked Witch. Wicked Witch Witcherly. Get it? Wicked Witch Witcherly.
29: Yeah, I get it. Why do you keep saying it over and over?
28: Because it might turn out to be important information later on. Who knows? Oh, it's Mary. Hello, Mary.
7: Hello, Sergeant McGurk. Father, I want to speak to you about my pig. I'm very distressed.
29: About your what?
7: My pig, Miss Fatty.
29: What about her?
7: Him. Miss Fatty is a lad.
28: Well, why did you give a boy pig a girl pig's name?
7: To prove that Americans can do irony.
28: Oh.
7: Anyway, Miss Fatty's been confiscated by the British brutes.
29: Confiscated?
7: Confiscated.
29: By the British brutes?
7: Why do you keep repeating everything I say and turning it into a question?
29: Do I do that?
7: Yes. Miss Fatty has been my faithful pet since I was a small child, and I'm on the verge of tears.
29: Well, who confiscated him?
7: It was a Colonel Witcherly.
28: Uh-oh, he's the one they call Wicked Witcherly.
29: Really? Hadn't heard that one before.
28: Yeah, that's Wicked Witcherly.
29: Will you just stop doing that?
7: Witcherly claims Miss Fatty was running through the streets frightening horses and defacing private property.
29: Was she?
7: He. And it depends on your definition of streets, horses, private, and property.
29: Well, Mary, it might be more prudent if
7: oh,
29: we just...
7: Don't give me your prudent hogwash, you fence-sitter. You must demand the British Army release my pig and get a signed apology while you're at it.
29: You know, armies tend not to be big on apologies, Mary. It's not really what they're...
7: What? Are you afraid of those mangy, crimson-backed, vicious English thugs and murderers? Is that your problem, Father? A case of yellow fever? Sergeant McGurk, will you help me?
28: Oh, I would if I could, miss, but I'm handicapped. And on temporary leave from the service until I get my defective eye, leg, arm, and nostril sew back on.
7: Oh, one has no guts, the other has no parts. Pathetic, what next?
8: Miss Fatty's gone.
7: We know, Joshua. The British have confiscated him.
8: What's confiscated?
29: Requisitioned.
8: Oh, no. You mean dead?
7: Not dead. Confiscated.
8: Which is? And don't say requisitioned.
7: Purloined. He was purloined.
8: Oh, that's a great help.
7: He was taken. And you have to get him back.
8: Me? Well, why me?
7: Well, because Father's a chicken and McGurk's lost his bits and you're large.
8: Yeah, but I'm simple. I can't grasp basic rudimentary concepts.
7: So you won't help me either?
8: Well, sadly, I don't have the mental capacity.
7: Oh, well, I suppose I'll just have to go to the heavily guarded British barracks, a solitary woman all on my own and defenseless at huge personal risk, to try and get Miss Fatty back myself.
29: I guess so.
28: Yeah.
8: Sorry, Mary. That's right.
29: Just a pig.
8: Just a pig. Sorry.
7: Oh, thank you for seeing me, Colonel Witcherly. I'm so stormy a day.
9: You have 30 seconds.
7: I want Miss Fatty back.
9: I'm sorry. Was that colonial baby babble?
7: My pig. Miss Fatty's my pig.
9: Oh, that pig. The subversive pig. Disorderly and out past curfew without a lead. Which means she's now property of the King's Army.
7: Miss Fatty is a he.
9: Miss Fatty is bacon.
7: He is not. I hear him in the other room.
9: That's a different pig.
7: No, I know my own pigs, oink.
9: Go, Yankee Hoyden, before you're caught in the storm that's brewing, and be thankful I haven't yet clapped you in irons for insolence and insubordination.
7: You have no jurisdiction over me.
9: Oh, no, my pretty. We'll see about that. Guard! Arrest this riffraff, and then slaughter her pig.
7: You keep your hands off me! I'm getting out of here, and I'm taking Miss Fatty with me! Oh, there you are, Miss Fatty! Oh, I've got you! Let's get you out of here!
9: Impressive! She's carrying a pig that outweighs her, whilst at the same time waving a pistol in my face.
7: I'm going to report your infringement of my pig's rights to the Continental Congress in Philadelphia right now.
9: You won't get far. I'll hunt you down and string you up.
7: Oh, yeah? You and whose army? So long, Witcherly!

0: 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Why, it's my sister-in-law, Mary.
1: Ezekiel, what are you doing? Standing here at the edge of the forest, shouting into the wind. That's ludicrous even for you.
0: And running around in the rain with a pig is sensible.
1: I'm a fugitive. You have no excuse.
0: I'm trying to earn a living to support my family. And until this hurricane drove everyone indoors, I was doing very well, too.

0: I'm a fugitive. You have no excuse.
1: I'm trying to earn a living to support my family. And until this hurricane drove everyone indoors, I was doing very well, too. I've sold almost one policy. Perhaps I could interest you.
0: Not now. I have to get to Philadelphia.
1: Philadelphia? That's 100 miles from here. You'll be torn to shreds by gale force winds. You'll drown in a flash flood. Plus, you're carrying a pig. What you need is one of my third-party fire and caught in a natural disaster with a pig policies.
0: But I must speak to the Continental Congress.
1: The Continental Congress can do their due diligence without you. Go home.
0: Why should I?
1: Because you know what they say. There's no place like home. There's certainly no place like my home. It's a loveless, baby-filled hellhole. Your sister Cora has thrown me out of our house until I can bring in some decent money, which is why I'm standing out in the rain, selling insurance policies to rocks.
0: Oh, I haven't got time for this. So long, Ezekiel!
1: Think about insurance. I'm here day and night.
0: Oh, my. You are a heavy boy, Miss Fatty. And the sky's getting darker. And I've probably lost my way. What's that, Miss Fatty? You see a cave? Oh, I see it now. It's clear across that ravine. And the flood water's raging. We'll never make it. Oh, but we have no choice. Wycherley's army is hot in pursuit. Into the roiling water, then. Hold on to your snout, Miss Fatty. What, Miss Fatty? You say you can't swim? Oh, that doesn't matter. The fall will probably kill you anyway. Look out for that tree, Miss Fatty. Oh, it's going to fall on us. Oh, mercy! Oh, where am I? Oh, my. I'm in a cave. And the sun is shining. And birds are singing. In short bursts. Well, this is all fine and dandy, and I'm fortunate to have survived the worst hurricane in the recorded history of Baltimore, but, oh dear, what has become of Miss Fatty? Where can he be?
2: Over here, Mary.
0: Oh, whoa, you're not my pig.
2: Well, I am. Or rather, I was. But now I've transmogrified back into the form of the man you're so very fond of.
0: What are you talking about? And where is Miss Fatty? What have you done with him?
2: It's just you and me, Mary, alone in a cave.
0: You're going to have to give me more than that.
2: Well, by way of explanation, I ventured out in the storm last night looking for you. Rumor had it you were on the run from my commanding officer, Colonel Wycherley. I knew if he found you, he'd either have his way with you and kill you, or kill you and have his way with you. Either way, I found it objectionable and was determined not to let it happen. I don't approve of murdering and assaulting women. That's just me. Call me old-fashioned, but that's the sort of thing that I just cannot abide. Anyway, I found you clinging to a branch in the river, soaked to the skin. So I carried you to this promontory, then slew Colonel Wycherley. And now I'm a hunted man myself, perhaps a traitor. But no tribunal would ever find me guilty, because what I did for love.
0: Blah, blah, blah. Where's my pig?
2: I am that pig. Don't you see, Mary? We're just players in your dream, where nothing's what it seems. Red is blue, and day is night, and good is bad, and apples are oranges. But love is still love.
0: Oh, shut up. You're an idiot. This is no dream. If I was dreaming, you'd be a muscular but naive Viking. No, no. I'm awake. I must find my pig and get to Philadelphia.
2: Very well. I'll help you. Let's go.
0: All right, but that'll involve me putting my clothes on. Turn your face away, please.
2: It's turned.
0: You're peeking.
2: I'm not.
0: Yes, you are.
2: Look, it doesn't matter if I see you naked, Mary, because this is just a dream.
0: Oh, yeah, like I haven't heard that before.
2: It's a dream, Mary, which is just as well. Otherwise, those 1,500 green dwarves standing in the mouth of the cave would be quite disconcerting.
3: Are not green dwarves. Don't call us green dwarves.
2: Sorry, green midgets.
3: We're not green midgets either. We're gherkins.
0: Gherkins?
3: And we are forever in your debt because you killed Wicked Wycherley, who tormented and pickled us. He dipped us in brine for his own amusement. We were just innocent cucumbers leading quiet lives, which is pretty much the norm for a cucumber, when along came Wycherley with his obscene jars of death. But now he is dead.

0: wasn't me who killed him.
1: Well, someone did. Look over there. See his feet sticking out from under that chicken coop? He's as dead as a door.
2: Nail.
1: What?
2: Well, the expression is as dead as a doornail.
1: Look, I'm only a gherkin. Give me a break, will you? It's a miracle I can speak at all. I don't even have a mouth.
2: I'm sorry.
1: You've got to lower your expectations now.
2: In future, I'll try not to expect too much of gherkins.
1: Good.
2: And it was me, by the way. I killed Wycherley.
1: You killed
2: him? Yes.
1: But he was a fellow redcoat.
2: Yes.
1: Then you'll be hanged.
2: I know.
1: We don't have necks, so we can't be hanged. Yes, it's one of the few pluses of being a gherkin.
0: How come only the two of you ever get to say anything?
1: We're the spokes gherkins.
0: Do you know the way to Philadelphia?
1: They're doing it again. How the hell would we know the way to Philadelphia? Oh, hang on. I'll just look it up on the map I don't possess. Unfold it with the arms I don't have and then read it with my non-existent eyes.
0: All right, all right. It was only a question.
2: So, other gherkin, do you know the way?
1: No, I don't know. You have to follow the Freedom Trail.
2: Did you say follow the Yellow Brick Road?
1: No. Are you deaf or something? Clean your ears out.
2: Come on, Mary. We're wasting our time here.
0: Whoa, I can't walk to Philadelphia in these shoes.
2: Well, perhaps you could borrow Wycherley's boots.
0: What? I can't take the boots off a dead guy.
1: I'll take them. He won't need them where he's going.
2: Why? What's going to become of him?
1: Chutney. That's what's going to become of him. We're making him into good old English chutney. And what goes around comes around.
3: Yeah. A gherkin never forgets.
0: Well, we're off to Philadelphia. History is going to be made there, you know.
1: Yeah, yeah, whatever.
2: Bye then.
1: Yeah, bye. And don't take any wooden pickles.
0: Funny, you know something? They weren't how I imagined talking gherkins at all.
2: No, I know what you mean. I pictured them taller.
0: I thought they had a bit of an attitude.
2: Well, it's not easy being green. How are you faring in those boots?
0: Oh, I'm tired. The sun's going down and we're nowhere. And I hear rustling in the underbrush. Maybe it's Miss Fanny.
2: Well, it appears to be a woman. Doesn't she look like your sister, Cora?
0: Oh, you're right. She looks exactly like my sister, apart from the fact that she's wearing a frilly gown and a halo and is hovering 4 feet in the air.
2: Again, I would argue, indicative of a dream.
0: Cora? Oh, Cora, is that you?
4: Listen, May, I'm glad we bumped into each other. I have some important announcements for you. First, Ding Dong, Wycherley's not dead. Those were fake feet sticking out of the coop.
2: Then I didn't kill him, and I'm not going to be hanged for treason.
4: That's the good news. You are, however, going to be hanged for desertion and offering succor to my sister.
2: Succor?
4: It sounds worse than it is.
0: Any other news?
4: I'm pregnant.
0: Well, that's hardly news.
4: How about that's wonderful, Cora? We're so happy for you.
2: That's wonderful, Cora. And unusual, a pregnant hovering fairy, not something you see every day.
0: So, who's the lucky father?
4: What's that supposed to mean?
0: Well, it seems your husband's been denied access to your chamber of late.
4: Mary, I'm a fairy. There needn't be access in the conventional sense. Anyway, you best make tracks. You've still got hills to climb. Mind the gaps.
0: Now I'm frightened, Walter. And I'm so cold. Maybe you should put your arm around me.
2: We should keep moving.
0: I said put your arm around me.
2: Oh, right.
0: Rightly. Keep it up high on my shoulder.
2: All right.
0: Slightly lower.
2: Oh, right.
0: And a bit to the left.
2: Uh-huh.
0: Circular motion might be nice.
5: Oh, it's cruel the way you keep toying with the poor sap.
0: Who said that?
5: I did, over here.
0: My God, but you're a scarecrow.
5: Yeah, I'm really scary. Boo, doesn't that give you the willies?
0: Ooh, you look like someone I know.
5: Well, it'd be hard for me to look like someone you don't know.
0: And you're lippy like him, too. And you've got the same repulsive whining nasal voice.
5: Are you chatting me up?
0: His name's Sergeant McGurk, my father's shady business partner, currently on medical leave from the British Army.
5: Is that so?
2: The resemblance is uncanny.
5: Oh, you know him as well, then?
2: I'm his superior.
5: You reckon?
2: What?
5: Nothing.
2: I expect you're wondering where we're both headed.
5: No, not really.
0: Well, we're off to see the Congress, the wonderful Congress of Philadelphia.
5: Why?
0: Because of all the wonderful things it'll do. Oh, why don't you come with us, straw man?
5: How?
2: Well, you can walk, can't you?
5: Don't ask me. This is her dream.
0: I am not dreaming.
5: Oh, face it, lady. You need to lay off the cheese at bedtime. Next thing you know, you'll be imagining Tim Men like that 7-foot-tall kindly simpleton over there.
0: Oh, why, yes, I see him now. Hello, Tin Man.
6: Who said that?
0: Oh, I did. Behind you.
6: I can't turn around.
2: You need some oil.
6: You got any?
0: Oh, no, we don't, but maybe when we get to Philadelphia, we could ask the Continental Congress to enact legislation imposing a duty of care in the workplace as part of its Declaration of Independence.
6: What's that got to do with a squirt of oil?
0: Oh, it's all part of what we're fighting for.
6: Oil? Why would anybody fight for oil?
0: Oh, come with us, Tin Man.
6: No. That'd only be an embarrassment to you. I don't have a brain. And someone with no brain isn't going to fit in a Congress.
5: You don't know much about politics, do you?
6: I don't know much about anything. Except creaking and rusting.
0: You're so like my brother, Joshua.
6: Does he have a brain?
0: The jury's still out.
2: Actually, Tin Man, I think you're selling yourself short. You must have a brain. Because without a brain, how on earth would you be able to speak?
5: You know, that's really not very helpful. If you keep pointing out these loopholes, we're going to be here all night. I mean, in dreams, anything can happen, can't it? Your ghoulies can turn into fruit bats and fly off into the jungle where they're devoured by winged panthers.
2: Have I been talking in my sleep again?
0: I keep telling you, this is not a dream. I'm off to see the Congress with a scarecrow, a tin man, and possibly an elephant.
2: An elephant?
0: You don't see that pink elephant?
2: Oh, the pink one. Oh, I was looking at the standard grey one.
0: I'm going to talk to him.
2: Well, I suggest you be civil to him, Mary, because A, he's an elephant and could trample us to death, and B, if you're nice to him, he might give us a ride to Philadelphia.
0: Oh, now you stop that! If you think you're frightening us, you're wrong.
7: I'm sorry, don't yell at me.
0: Now hand over that trumpet. That's better.
7: Sorry.
0: Oh, you cringe just like my father, you know that?
7: Sorry. Sorry I tried to frighten you, but I'm a large creature, and in nature the large are supposed to dominate. On the other hand, I'm pink.
2: That's probably causing you quite a lot of emotional conflict.
7: Yeah, you're right. Secretly, I think I'm very meek, but I use my size to avoid confrontation. And with the loud trumpeting, I'm probably overcompensating for my lack of aggression.
2: Textbook case.
7: Yeah, but if I don't do that, I end up being so passive that the passiveness itself becomes a form of aggression.
2: Classic.
6: You shouldn't worry about being big and meek. I don't.
0: Oh, that's right. You know what they say? The meek shall inherit the earth.
5: Yeah, well, that is bollocks, by the way.
0: No, I'm just trying to make him feel better.
7: I wish I could find some dignity and courage from somewhere.
0: The place to find dignity and courage is in Congress.
5: I'm saying nothing.
0: Come with us to Philadelphia.
7: Philadelphia?
0: Oh, come on, Tin Man, Scarecrow, Elephant, let's go!
5: Philadelphia's a hell of a schleck.
6: Where would you stay?
7: Yeah, what are the hotels like? Do they take elephants?
2: Oh, no, I hear Witcherly's dogs.
0: Oh, that's great, just what we need, and we're so, so close!
2: We must hide.
0: Where?
2: Behind the elephant.
0: Oh, no, that's the first place they'll look!
8: Wrong, little lady, this is the first place we'll look.
2: All right, you've got us. Call off your dogs.
8: Call off your elephant, and I'll call off my dog.
0: Oh, that's a cowardly elephant, sir. He won't attack. He's pink.
8: Well, my dogs are just barkers. They won't tear you limb from limb. Don't worry. I'm sorry if they scared you.
2: Hold on. You've turned very polite.
8: Oh, isn't it? Look at me closer, Captain. Notice anything different?
2: That hideous dueling scar, which went from your forehead down to your lip and then back up to your forehead, is gone.
0: How did you manage that?
8: Easily. I never had a hideous dueling scar. My twin brother, Dirk Witcherly, did. He was evil. I was brought in yesterday to replace him. I'm David, the good Witcherly. But people call me Dave.
0: Oh, where's my pig?
8: Your pig's dead. I'm kidding. Miss Fatty's fine. She's home rolling around in her slop. You should have seen your face.
0: Why would you even joke about something like that?
8: I'm a Witcherly. We've got a mischievous streak, I'm sorry.
2: And my court-martial? What's the status on that?
8: Unchanged. You're going to be hanged. No, I'm kidding again.
2: That's not funny, sir.
8: Oh, come on. Can't a person have a joke at another person's expense anymore? I don't know. Everyone's so serious these days. Now, let's all have a beer and go home.
0: How do we get there from here?
8: Just click my brother's boots together and repeat ad nauseum, "There's no place like home," until your voice goes all echoey and starts to fade away.
0: There's no place like home. There's no place like home. There's no place like home. Nothing's happening.
8: Hmm. Did you close your eyes?
0: You didn't say anything about closing my eyes.
8: Yes, I did.
0: You did not.
8: Yes, I did.
2: Close your eyes, Mary.
0: You did not say anything about closing
5: close
0: my eyes.
5: Close your bloody eyes, woman, all right?
0: There's no place like home. There's no place like home. There's no place like home. Oh, that last one was very echoey.
7: Mary? Mary? Wake up, Mary.
0: Oh, Father, where am I? Oh, why, I see where I am now. Back home in my own little bed, surrounded by the people I love.
7: You gave us quite a fright, Mary.
9: You took a real bash to the head.
10: You've been vomiting all night. It was disgusting.
5: Yeah, you might have brain damage.
2: Sergeant, that's not very helpful.
5: Well, I'm just injecting a note of realism. I mean, a tree fell on her, for God's sake. Statistically speaking.
2: Quiet, Sergeant.
0: I had this strange and wonderful dream. You were all in it. There were these little green talking condiments and... Oh, Cora, you were a fairy.
4: A fairy?
0: And Father was a pink elephant.
9: An elephant.
0: And Ezekiel, oh, you were a ridiculous insurance salesman.
2: Oh, no. Really?
0: And Joshua...
11: Wait, I am an insurance salesman.
0: Joshua, you...
11: No, not a ridiculous one, of course.
7: So what was Joshua, Mary?
0: Oh, he was made of tin and had no brain.
10: Tin man with no brain? How neat is that?
2: What was I?
0: You were a pig.
2: Oh, no.
0: But a pig who metamorphosized into a handsome and gallant champion.
10: But did he have no brain? I don't think so.
2: Gallant champion, eh?
10: What's metamorphosis?
0: Change.
10: Oh, and gallant?
2: Brave.
10: Wow, she likes you.
0: Oh, I like everybody, because everybody's wonderful. That's what I learned from my dream, that there's no place like home, and that people are basically good, and that trying to walk to Philadelphia is stupid. I learned all that from the magical land I visited, somewhere over the rainbow.
5: Definitely some brain damage.
2: Can you just shut up? Well, you're just ruining the mood here.
0: Oh, Miss Patty, you're safe too.
2: He saved your life, Mary. After that branch knocked you into the river, this little pig jumped in into the raging waters and dragged you by the scruff of your neck to the safety of the riverbank in an act of extraordinary heroism.
7: So maybe we won't butcher him this week.
8: May I come in?
0: Why, it's mean old Colonel Wycherley.
8: Not anymore. I come in peace. I've decided to try and get along with you colonials. There's no reason we can't all live in harmony. Until such time as we have to blow each other's heads off. So please accept this jar of pickles as a peace offering.
0: God bless you, Colonel Wycherley.
8: God bless you, Mary.
7: God bless us all.
10: God bless us, everyone.
11: And Merry Christmas.
0: It's May the 17th.
11: Yes, but it's Christmas in our hearts.
5: All right, I'm going to vomit now.
12: Revolting People featured Jay Tarsis as Samuel, Andy Hamilton as Sergeant McKirk, Jan Ravens as Mary, and James Fleet as Captain Brimshaw. Ezekiel was played by Hugh Dennis, Joshua by Tony Maudsley, Cora by Penelope Nice, with Philip Pope and Michael Fenton Stevens. Revolting People was written by Jay Tarsis and Andy Hamilton and produced by Paul Mayhew Archer.
13: Will you have a polo, dear Liza, dear Liza? 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
2: 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The

0: Thank you for the postcard, Charles.
1: Not at all, Archie, old friend. I mean, which postcard did I send you, in fact?
0: The one from Kosovo, saying wish you were here.
1: Ah, yeah.
0: And thank you for the wine, and what is this exactly?
1: It's a pink, luminous, Leaning Tower of Pisa ashtray. Well, I thought to myself, what can I get for a Labour spin doctor? And then I realised, a large piece of meretricious tat. Something eye-catching, but worthless.
0: So this was a holiday of some sort, wasn't
1: holiday?
0: It?
1: Holiday? Prentice McCabe doesn't take holidays. No, no. This was an attempt to drum up new clients for the agency. Prentice McCabe is going global.
0: I see.
1: We're going to create a position of overseas partner.
0: And you see yourself in the role?
1: I feel I'm admirably qualified, yes.
0: Because Martin's been terribly good whilst you've been away.
1: No doubt he's had his moments of bare adequacy.
0: No, no, no. He really is very good, Charles. I had no idea how much you depended on him.
1: Depend on Martin? What nonsense.
2: O'Donnell was a cop. He was lean, mean, and hard-boiled. He was so hard-boiled, bits of him had stuck to the saucepan.
1: Martin?
2: He had tobacco-yellow teeth like leftover morsels of smoked haddock.
1: Martin?
2: Some cops are institutionally racist. O'Donnell was constitutionally stupid. Sorry, Charles. did you want something?
1: Planet Commercial Reality is calling. The profit and loss account is crying softly in the corner. And you're sitting there. What exactly are you doing?
2: I'm having a nice read.
1: Having a nice read? Of the profit and loss account?
2: Well, not as such. No, no. It's called O'Donnell Was a Cop.
1: No, really. I could have sworn it was War and Peace.
2: It's by J.J.J.
1: J.J.J.?
2: Junior. He's an American, still. There we are.
1: Martin.
2: Yes, yes, I know. It's damn difficult not being rude about Americans, isn't it? It's a hell of a strain.
1: And it's off limits. The Americans are our best friends.
2: Oh, yes, yes. Oh, God, yes, yes. Not even a mild, good-natured ribbing.
1: Off limits.
2: Not even a jokey, light-hearted reference to the size of their bottoms.
1: Definitely off limits.
2: Not a glancing, tangential titter. Not even, look, as one best friend to another, we've got a Millennium Dome-going spare, why don't you take it home in your underpants?
1: Totally and utterly off limits.
2: Are those for keeping your bottom in or parking the stretch limo? No. You're quite right. Thoroughly inappropriate.
1: You're in your trouble, don't you? You're not working hard enough.
2: Well, that's not what Archie said. Charles, during your extended absence, he seemed almost pathetically pleased with my efforts.
1: Archie is pathetically pleased every time a stranger smiles at him instead of punching him in the mouth.
2: Charles, it's not true about the profit and loss account, is it? We're making pots of money.
1: Well, yes, I suppose we are.
2: We're a couple of hard-faced men who've done well out of the Labour Party. Face it, Charles, our contract as Downing Street's troubleshooters is enough on its own to keep us in some considerable style.
1: Yes, but don't you wake up every morning and feel the need for a new challenge?
2: No. Well, that's the difference between us. You feel this constant urge to prove yourself. I decided to stop proving myself when I was 8. I came top in a spelling test. I thought, well, that's good for 70 or 80 years. I think I'll put my feet up. Of course, one gathered the odd academic distinction in the
1: years. Oh, yes, yes, your famous dazzling first. But even a honed and high-class intellect such as yours is apt to get rusty.
2: I don't think so.
1: I insist that it is. You need a challenge.
2: No, Charles, I need a glass of sherry. I do not need a challenge. Look, how does this office work?
1: By having one partner who slaves his guts out and one partner who doesn't. Oh,
2: by having one partner who, I grant you, frequently stays till 10 at night.
1: Thank you.
2: And the other one, who drops in the next morning, takes one look at the problem and says, my dear Charles, the answer's obvious and knocks it off in 10 minutes. That's how we work, isn't it?
1: We may have worked like that sometimes.
2: We work like that most of the time.
1: So what will you do when I'm overseas partner and you're left holding the fort?
2: I'll let go of the fort with a sickening thud.
1: Martin McCabe, the Ola Gunnar Solskjaer of government media relations.
2: Ola who?
1: Gunnar Solskjaer. You let everybody else do the work, trot on in the last 10 minutes and get all the credit for scoring the winning goal. But can you last the full 90 minutes?
2: Well, even my working day sometimes lasts 90 minutes.
1: No. You require a challenge, a real test, and I will set it. A new client. A difficult, demanding client. I will find the most difficult client we have ever taken on at Prentice McCabe. And he will be handled exclusively by you. So, you accept?
2: On one condition.
1: Which is?
2: If I bring this off, I become overseas partner.
1: Martin, the role calls for high levels of energy and commitment.
2: Nonsense. It calls for somebody to swan about the place, drinking claret and meeting the occasional new client. Well within my scope.
1: You will become overseas partner over my dead body.
2: Those are my terms. I feel restless. I have a sense of been there, seen it, done it.
1: All right, I accept. Pass me the newspaper.
2: What, the business pages?
1: Business pages be damned. Pass me the sports pages. Martin, how do you spell Ole Gunnar Solskjaer?
2: I'm the faintest idea.
1: And I thought you were top in spelling.
2: Quite possibly, but I wasn't top in sport.
1: Exactly.
2: Charles, I don't much care for this sporting motif.
1: Ah, Martin, you're not supposed to. Ah, tennis racket. Wimbledon star in disgrace. Oh, yes. Oh, yes, yes, yes, yes, yes.
3: Well, ladies and gentlemen, thank you for attending our press conference today. I will begin by making a brief statement on behalf of the Wimbledon Lawn Tennis Championships. The committee has decided to disqualify the South African player, Johannes Pollard, and to declare his results null and void. Our suspicions of professional misconduct were aroused when Mr. Pollard lost to Greg Rosetsky in straight sets. And the All England Committee felt it had to take official notice.
1: Excellent.
3: We are imposing an immediate life ban on Mr. Pollard.
1: Splendid.
3: The Director of Public Prosecutions is studying the file.
1: Better and better.
3: And I wish to add that I have never known conduct so utterly disgraceful in 30 years' association with this great sport. I will now take questions.
1: Have you got his phone number? You know, I've never known security so tight at a hotel.
4: There are people out there who don't like me.
1: Are there really?
4: There are people who want to hurt me.
1: Well, I assure you, I'm not here because I want to hurt you. I'm here because Prentice McCabe wants to help you. We can put your side of the story.
4: My side of the story is I got caught.
1: Without any mitigating factors whatever, oh dear, how perfectly splendid. If I were to offer to manage the media for you?
4: I don't give a stuff about the media. I'm not Anna Kournikova.
1: Aren't you? Well, it must be something to do with the light.
4: I'm a professional.
1: Yes, indeed, but a professional what exactly? I mean, you're a rich man. Why do you do it? Just pure greed? Are you bitter and twisted about something? Have you got a grudge?
4: Of course I've got a grudge. It's where I keep the Mercedes.
2: Of course I've got time for a word, young,
5: Clive?
2: Clive, yes, indeed. What can I do for you?
5: It's about my six-month probationary period. It's only got a month to run.
2: Has it really? My word, doesn't time fly when you're cocking things up?
5: It has been something of a learning curve.
2: A learning curve? Ah, yes. You don't think it's been more of an arrow pointing downwards, do you?
5: Only I thought, if I really put on a spurt over the next month, it might help my chances.
2: A spurt, yes. You know, I can't help feeling that's been rather the problem. You would insist on spurting before you've learned how to toddle. Spurting can be a mistake when you haven't mastered basic potty training, don't you think?
5: Well, should I start looking around for another job, then?
2: Look, don't get all downhearted and miserable. Every allowance will be made for youthful enthusiasm, and you've got that in buckets, or possibly in potties. And your being here has been a learning process for all of us. I have learned things as a direct result of your being here. I've learned about the cost of lengthy litigation. Some of our clients, well, our ex-clients now, have taught me Anglo-Saxon monosyllables I didn't know existed, and it's all thanks to you.
5: So I shouldn't abandon hope?
2: Don't abandon it, no. Put it in the cupboard where you keep things that might come in handy one day.
1: Ah, Martin.
2: You go and do some spurting, Clive.
5: Okay.
1: Martin, this is Johannes. Do sit down.
4: Yes.
2: Pleased to meet you.
4: Yes.
1: Martin, Johannes is a cheat, a liar, a thrower of tennis matches, and a taker of brown envelopes from bookmakers.
2: Ah.
1: He is facing a life ban from his profession, criminal prosecution, and a possible jail sentence.
2: Oh, dear.
1: He is, in addition, a rich, right-wing, obnoxious, white South African.
2: Oh, teeth.
1: That is the poached egg on the spinach.
4: Now, look here.
1: Kindly do not interrupt. From now on, you will speak when Prentice McCabe tell you to. Martin. Johannes could be fairly described as an odious piece of slimy refuse. A traducer of tradition, a man who besmirched the very court on which James Scott Connors himself once uttered the immortal words, "I'm so great." Johannes is a loathsome, crawling swamp thing.
2: Yeah, I think I've grasped the broad picture.
1: His appearance appalls, his demeanor disgusts, his voice evokes vomit, his behavior contempt. The entire world wishes that Johannes would bugger off and die. And he's all yours.
0: Charles, welcome to Chequers.
1: So good of you to ask me instead of Martin.
0: I've asked you here because it's the safest place in England. It's the Prime Minister's private residence, and he's never in England long enough to come here. There's nobody here at all.
1: Yes, people have been asking me whether the B stands for Blair or Biggles. Is he about to get his guitar out of the cupboard and do a cover version of I'm Leaving on a Jet Plane?
0: The enemies of truth and justice never sleep, Charles.
1: Well, they should try watching Des Lynam.
0: Charles, let me explain why you're here.
1: As an enemy of truth and justice, I assume. That is broadly Prentice McCabe's function.
0: In a sense, yes. Charles, what would you say to a politician who's been guilty of corruption, financial malpractice and sexual misdemeanours?
1: You are duly elected to serve as the member for Scottish Parliament?
0: Unfortunately, she isn't a member of the Scottish Parliament. She's a member of this one. And a minister to boot.
1: She? Interesting. And she's been a naughty girl.
0: Naughty girl be damned. She's been an odious piece of slimy refuse.
2: Of course, we could argue that you took the money to build a hospital for poor children. Did you, in fact, build a hospital?
4: No. I built a new house.
2: Ah. Using child labour, presumably. Johannes, have you ever done anything that might broadly come under the heading charitable? Do you do exhibition matches for charity?
4: No.
2: Do you make personal appearances at fundraising events?
4: No.
2: Helped an old person across the road, given a couple of quid to a beggar?
4: I don't believe in it. I've got where I am through hard work and ability.
2: No, old chap, you've got where you've got through taking bribes from a bookmaker.
4: I said that I'm sorry for what I did.
2: Yes, you said sorry with the air of somebody who had to look it up because you weren't sure how to spell it.
6: I'm sorry. I'm just so terribly sorry.
0: That is not a lot of use now, is it, Judith?
6: I'll resign immediately.
0: I'll do no such thing. How the hell is it going to look with our beloved leader preaching truth and justice at everybody he meets like a demented bag lady in Hyde Park? If it turns out his own ministers are as bent as bananas.
1: I think what Archie means is that the Prime Minister is bestriding the globe, whereas your own bestriding has been essentially domestic. His mission is all-embracing and, well, let's face it, so is yours. Archie, perhaps we should have the facts from the beginning and in order.
0: Tell him, Judith.
6: Well, shortly after I became a minister last summer, I received a donation. An anonymous large donation.
1: And the alarm bell started to ring.
6: Well, no. I mean, they should have done, but they didn't.
1: Now, let me guess what came next. The anonymous donor suddenly ceased to be anonymous.
6: Yes.
1: It was payback time.
6: Yes.
1: So, who was it then? Mohammed Al-Fayed? Bernie Eccleston? Geoffrey Robinson?
6: It was the editor of The Sun.
1: Lord!
0: Basically, Charles, it was a classic sting. They wanted to show that we had just as Slytherin as the last lot, so they dangled the bait and somebody was stupid enough to take it, instead of coming to us in the first place.
1: So now what? They're intending to publish the story, are they?
0: Oh, yes, and the photographs.
1: The photographs?
0: Charles, you should see them.
1: Yes, I should. Where are they?
2: Good grief.
1: Yes. And those are only some of the pictures, apparently.
2: But haven't I seen her on television talking about helping the underdeveloped?
1: Yes, ironic, isn't it?
2: So what does Archie expect you to do?
1: To kill the story stone dead.
2: Labour, sleaze, money, sex and a junior minister who's a woman. I somehow didn't quite think you're going to manage it, Charles. Especially with the photographs.
1: Well, it's an agreeably complex question, I agree.
2: Not as complex as some.
1: No?
2: Johannes, I can honestly say he's without a single redeeming feature. I wish he came with a delete button. I've got him practising the word sorry. He makes I'm sorry sound like a euphemism for I wish to massacre your children. Listen to this.
7: I'm sorry. I am truly sorry.
1: Yes, what do you mean?
2: I can't put him in with Martin Bashir, can I? Charles, both our problems are impossible.
1: Prentice McCabe is paid to do the impossible. Anyway, you think yourself lucky. You have a day with Johannes. I have lunch with the editor of The Sun.
8: Ah, the Chateau Lafitte, seeing as you're paying.
1: Yes, yes, of course.
8: So what's the deal, Charles? Explain it to me in nice short words. I'm just a simple reporter.
1: Yes, your tastes aren't that simple, apparently.
8: Well, what were you expecting, Charles? A beery old hack who drinks 16 pints before breakfast? Well, The Sun isn't like that, Charles. It's a highly professional product. I didn't get to be editor by being under the table by 10 o'clock in the morning.
1: No, pity him.
8: So, what's the deal?
1: Well, you're thinking of running a story about a junior minister and a flat in Knightsbridge.
8: We're not thinking of running it, actually. We're splashing it across 8 pages on Monday morning. Does that give you a problem?
1: It would cause grave embarrassment to a friend of mine.
8: Oh, dear. Well, this may surprise you, but embarrassment is our job. There's a lot of money in embarrassment. We do it very professionally.
1: I take the principle, of course, but this particular instance...
8: So, what's the deal?
1: Well, you've received most highly favoured status from this government.
8: Granted.
1: You were told the date of the general election before the Queen.
8: I know what her children are up to before the Queen does. So what?
1: You've been given a number of exclusives by Downing Street.
8: And?
1: If you run this story, this will stop. Downing Street may even start talking to the Daily Mirror.
8: And if I pull the story?
1: Your privileged status will continue as before. Downing Street will talk to you before it talks to anybody else. Now, correct me if I'm wrong, but when Thatcher was PM, if you were editor of The Sun, a knighthood simply came with the territory. That's right, isn't it?
8: You know, I believe it is.
1: Well, I can tell you that Number 10 regards that as an honourable precedent, one that it might do well to follow.
6: So this interview is an exclusive?
2: Oh, yes, definitely. Mm-hmm. Johannes has chosen your paper to put his side to explain the terrible remorse he feels, to say that he'd do anything to turn the clock back and to undo the harm he's caused.
6: Right. So where is he?
2: He's not here.
6: What?
2: You know, he's down in the East End giving tennis lessons to some of London's poorest children as evidence of his deep regret and his determination to make amends.
6: But how can I interview him if he's not here?
2: Well, I think you'll find the interview will be all the better for him not being here. If you are actually to meet him, it might undermine the message.
6: Right. Mr. McKay.
2: Martin, please.
6: Martin. I can't go back to my editor empty-handed.
2: Good heavens, no. You can interview me.
6: Interview you?
2: As his official spokesman, yes. I am in disgrace with fortune and men's eyes.
6: Are you?
2: No, that's Johannes speaking. Oh. Think of me as 6'6" of rippling tennis player.
6: Right. I'll try.
2: Think of it as a suspension of disbelief. Frankly, you're going to need a lot of a suspension of disbelief. I can only hope you brought some with you. Now, I'm being Johannes. I am in disgrace with fortune and men's eyes.
6: Are you fond of poetry, Johannes?
2: Well, of course he isn't. He's a pig ignorant peasant without an ounce of poetry in his soul.
6: Poetry in his soul, right.
2: Now, this is me being Johannes. Right. I will never know what led me to betray my friends, my fellow professionals, and the sport that I love.
6: Right.
2: God, I hate tennis.
6: Do you?
2: Oh, Lord, it's bum-numbingly tedious. Anyway, let's get this over with and get to the money. Now, this is me being Johannes again.
8: Charles, thank you for the claret and the lobster and the pumpkin. It's time I gave you an answer. And my answer is this. Stick it right up your bloody kilt.
1: What? But I thought we had a deal.
8: No, I'm going to run this story, and I'm going to run it for two reasons. First, because contrary to what you may have heard, Sun journalists are not the most cynical people on earth.
1: No?
8: I'm not cynical at all, Charles. I believe in what I'm doing. Do you know what makes the Sun a great newspaper?
1: This is a question that's always puzzled me, isn't it?
8: Being ahead of the game, Charles. Knowing which way the wind is blowing before everybody else. And that's the second reason I'm going to run this story. Nothing personal, Charles.
2: I'm a pig-ignorant peasant. Shamed tennis star in shock claim. Asked why he'd accepted bribes, Johannes declared, tennis is bum-numbingly boring. I just want to get it over and get to the money. Johannes never said that. Well, he never said anything, as a matter of fact.
1: Were you present at this interview, Martin?
2: Charles, we need to have a word about Clive.
1: Never mind Clive. Were you present at this interview?
2: Well, I may have been in some abstract sense.
1: Oh, yes. When doing your philosophy finals, you got your famous dazzling first, I know.
2: Yeah, well, never mind all that.
1: But I do mind. I do first-class mind.
2: And I suppose you've killed this story, have you? Jolly's Judith and the naughty Knightsbridge Nookie.
1: I think we need to have a word about Clive. And that word is goodbye.
2: Oh, I don't know, Charles. We all got things wrong when we were his age. You haven't killed the story, have you?
1: 2 bottles of claret, Martin. One of the most expensive lunches Prentice McCabe has ever paid for. And no, I didn't kill it. That's why I want to sack Clive.
2: It's not Clive's fault.
1: No, but firing somebody would cheer me up.
0: Progress report, Charles?
1: Well...
0: No, don't insult me by lying.
1: That wouldn't require lying.
0: Charles, tomorrow night, the Prime Minister is visiting England. Won't be... He won't be here long. But he will be here long enough to sack me. We hardly need spell out what that means.
1: So what is a man, what has he got? If not his P-45, then he has not.
0: Quite. And goodbye, Archie, means goodbye, Prentice McCabe. You have 24 hours.
1: That long?
0: Or it's the push.
1: Right.
8: Charles, you know I've never made a concession speech in my life.
1: Yes?
8: Well, I concede. This one is beyond my power.
1: No, old friend, I concede.
8: No, I do.
1: I think you'll find that I do.
8: Charles, I cannot persuade the world to love Johannes. It can't be done.
1: And I can't keep Judith the Knightsbridge Socialist out of the papers. I'm all wheezed out. Let's just have some clarity.
8: That's my line.
1: No, not this time, old friend. Judith is my punishment for setting you an impossible task.
8: Oh, don't worry, I enjoyed the challenge. Well, no, I didn't, actually. So, I suppose there's no point in us worrying about sacking Clive. There'll be no Prentice McCabe to sack him from.
1: From which to sack him?
8: Charles, don't start. Pedantry sounds absurd in the context of complete cock-up.
1: Yes, you're quite right. Let's just get drunk.
8: Oh, dear.
5: Are you not feeling well?
8: My head is being used as a squash court. My stomach is being used for medical experiments. Oh, yes, and I'm dead.
1: Good morning.
8: Please, a little compassion.
1: Under the weather?
8: Don't tell me you're not.
1: Martin, after those kind people from the wine bar helped you up and made sure no bones were broken and... Do you remember you kept yelling, I don't want a taxi, I want a stretcher?
8: Don't remind me.
1: Well, I stayed on. I got some mulled wine and I mulled. A wheeze, no less.
8: Charles, we've admitted defeat.
1: No, you admitted defeat. Do not pass go, do not collect your sailor's hat, do not become overseas partner.
0: Charles, let me get this straight.
1: It's perfectly simple, Archie. We've been approaching the whole problem from the wrong direction. Look, what was the problem with that appalling bloody woman who works for that appalling bloody man? Joe something and Stephen by whatever.
0: The problem was a vicious media campaign.
1: No. The nonsense. The problem was trying to keep them when you should have sacked the pair of them at once.
0: Well, possibly.
1: And that's the problem with the absurd Judith. She shouldn't be covered up. She should be fired to the sound of fanfares. Make an issue of it. Make it a production number.
0: So the Prime Minister must make a statement.
1: I have promised to clean up government. I've made mistakes in the past, but no more. She is fired. She is dismissed.
0: In effect, you're suggesting we tell the truth.
1: Exactly. Truth. It's the new lie.
6: I suppose I'm paying for this coffee, am I?
8: Sorry, Sandy, I seem to have left my money in my other suit.
6: You haven't got another suit. When I was working at Prentice McCabe, I remember you coming in and saying, the good news is I've got a three-piece suit. The bad news is it's the same one that was two pieces yesterday.
8: Well, I could have offered to take you on a foreign cruise, but I can't now.
6: You don't really mind not being overseas partner, do you?
8: I don't actually mind that as such, no. I mean, I was thinking last night about jet-setting around the world, traversing the globe in search of business, and I suddenly realised I couldn't be asked.
6: Well, there you are, then.
8: It's just I don't like losing. I especially don't like losing to Charles. It encourages him to get above himself.
6: Anyway, I must love you and leave you.
8: Do you need anything nice?
6: Oh, I'm going to see some gangster film with Vinnie Jones.
8: Good Lord.
6: It's not that I actually like Vinnie Jones. It's just he's so not Clive.
8: Yes. He must be earning a penny or two.
6: Of course he is. He's a film star. He makes millions out of being horrible.
1: Congratulations, as usual, Prentice McCabe. Yes, I think perhaps so. You've seen the Times, Martin?
8: No, can't say I have.
1: The Prime Minister deserves the highest credit, where others would have attempted a cover-up and... you see? Martin, are you sure you'll be all right here, on your own?
8: On my own?
1: Well, now that I am overseas partner...
8: Are you, Charles?
1: One doesn't wish to rub salt in the wound... Well, actually, yes, one does.
8: Overseas partner.
1: Cruises, Concords, candlelit dinners and power breakfast.
8: Charles, just before you shoot off, Johannes would like a quick word with you. Do come in.
9: Good evening, Mr. Bond.
1: what?
7: Good evening, Mr. Bond.
2: He's awfully good, isn't he?
7: Hey, Martin, what
8: is... It's a wheeze, Charles. You are looking at the new Ernst Stabro Blofeld. Coming soon to a cinema near you in the next Bond movie, South African Diamonds Are Forever, Never Say Sorry Again, Dr. Thunderball.
7: I expect you to die, Mr. Bond.
8: Of course, he may not win an Oscar at his first attempt.
1: Oh, you think not?
8: But he is getting $10 million, and Prentice McCabe is on a generous percentage.
1: Well done, Martin.
5: Martin, I wondered if you'd made a decision.
8: Oh, I think we can safely say we have. Clive, you are the antidote to Vinnie Jones and the inspiration of this, perhaps my finest wheeze. Take Johanna to the airport.
5: Right. Would you like to come this way?
7: Good evening.
1: Goodbye. I think the frog's legs.
8: Certainly, sir.
2: The pig's trotters, of course.
1: The lamb's brains.
2: The stoat's pancreas.
8: An excellent choice.
1: And the wild boar's suprarenal gland.
8: Yes.
1: And the blue nun's bottom.
2: With chips.
1: And mushy peas.
8: Thank you, gentlemen.
1: Simple, honest, fair. Overseas partner. Congratulations, Martin.
2: Well, you can't win them all, Charles. Oh, any of them in your case.
1: Now, I've mapped out a schedule for you.
2: A schedule?
1: A schedule of work.
2: Oh.
1: I've arranged for you to attend a conference of dentists.
5: Dentists?
1: Oh, dentists have image problems, Martin. It all makes work for Prentice McCabe. Now, as I say, I've arranged for you to attend a conference of American dentists.
5: Americans?
1: Yes, that's on the 5th. The conference is entitled We're Open Wide in Wyoming. And there you go to Hollywood to look in on Johannes.
8: Well, that's hardly necessary, is it?
1: Oh, it's essential. Then on the 7th, you're in Washington for a meeting with Hillary Clinton.
8: No.
1: Oh, yes, I'm sorry.
8: No, no, no, I am not relaunching Hillary Clinton. Not for you, not for anybody.
1: Yeah, you may be a bit whistle-stop, but...
8: This whistle is on strike. Charles, you haven't really arranged a schedule, have you? It's a wheeze, isn't it?
1: Arguably. And you don't really want to be overseas partner, do you? It's a wheeze, isn't it?
8: Arguably.
1: So, we're stuck here, then?
8: Well, yes.
1: With each other?
8: Yes.
1: And Archie?
8: Oh, grief, yes. And Clive?
1: Yeah. Oh, yes.
8: Clowns to the left of me.
1: Jokers to the right.
8: Here I am.
1: Stuck in the middle with a stoat's pancreas.
9: 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The music was by Matthew Scott. The producer was Dawn Ellis.

0: If you're paying this kind of money for a car, you'd want it to have a touch of style, legroom, four doors, and all that. And if this is what you had in mind, you don't even have to pay that kind of money for the new Skoda Super Estel. Skoda's new Super Estel puts the man in the street
1: and his dog
0: on the road.

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1: Yes, there's coffee pot freshness in every cup of Maxwell House.
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4: Welcome to the Paris Theatre, Lower Regent Street, for this evening's gala occasion, Son of Cliché, the Royal Command Performance. Over to my right, the Royal Box, as yet unoccupied. It's a pity they couldn't have found a proper seat for Her Majesty. But it is rather a splendid box. And they've completely removed the Jaffa sign. Ah, here comes Her Majesty now, accompanied by Mr. Bobby J., the head of Radio Light Entertainment, who's helping her into her seat and returning her half of the ticket stub. An expectant hush descends as the performance is about to begin.

0: Town of Cliché, written by Rob Grant and Doug Naylor, starring Christopher Barry, Stephen Frost, Nick Wilson. Music by Peter Bruce.
1: Film 83 with Barry Norman.
2: Evening. I spent most of this week trying to get to the Sri Lankan Film Festival. Unfortunately, they wouldn't let me on the plane because the bags under my eyes were too heavy to pass as hand luggage. Anyway, enough of that. On now to new releases. And a film not so much released as paroled. Bambi 2, the sequel. The money for which came from an interesting source, the Pentecostal Church of Great Britain. A fact which has spawned some interesting trailers.
3: The Pentecostal Church of Great Britain proudly presents...
1: Yes, Bambi is back. With Thumper the Rabbit and all his other little friends. In a wonderful film for all the family. Go and see it. If you don't, you'll burn in the eternal fires of damnation.
2: And while we're on the subject of damnation, let's move straight to Pwllheli in North Wales. Next Monday sees the opening of a season of films at this small seaside resort's only cinema. Titles include 633 Squadron, The Sound of Music, and Whistle Down the Wind. There we are, then. That's Pwllheli and their season of new releases. Anyway, enough of that. On now to our location report, which comes from Sweden, where I talked to Ingmar Bergman, believed by some to be the world's leading exponent of cinematic art. He gave us some insight into his technique.
4: Yeah, basically, I write the script. Then I go to where it says in the script with the cameras. And then I get the actors to stand in front of the camera. The lens end, not the back part. Then one of them, the actors, says a line, and I point the camera at him. And then sometimes no one says a line, and I don't point the camera at anyone.
2: How would you say your style has changed over the years, and how long do you believe I can go without making a sarcastic comment?
4: In answer to the first question, I've made mistakes. I've learned many lessons. For instance, in films, when they talk about going shooting, they don't mean with guns. But by far the most important lesson I ever learned about cinema was what Federico Fellini taught me. He said, in cinema, never, never, never have one of those hot dogs. The bread is always stale and the meat, you don't know what it is.
2: Ingmar Bergman. Still as enigmatic as ever. Incidentally, next week I'll be licking up to Federico Fellini himself and then coming back to the studio to make snidey remarks about him. Anyway, enough of that, and in fact, enough of me. Good night. And Her Majesty sitting quite happily on her box. She certainly seems to be enjoying the evening so far. Ah. And as I speak, an usher is whispering something in her ear. Yes. She's putting out her pipe. And taking her feet off the back of the man in front of her. And what's this?
5: Ladies and gentlemen, please welcome that crazy cockney top comic, Charlie Chuckles.
4: Thank you very much, ladies and gentlemen. Good evening. I said good evening. Lovely. Yeah, I don't know why I'm laughing. I make myself laugh, mate. I make myself laugh. No, listen, look. If you haven't seen me before, I must just explain. I don't do jokes, mate. I don't, you judge me. No, I don't. What I do, hang on, you're ahead of me here. What I do is I observe everyday life. I look at it, I observe it, right? But who remembers, now come on, admit it, fellas, but who remembers the first time you ate a human corpse? Come on! Hey, we've all done it, haven't we? We've all done it, haven't we? Hey, he's laughing, he's done it, hey. Comical, isn't it? Hey, it's always the same. You're feeling peckish, aren't you, girls? You're feeling peckish. There's nothing in the fridge. And your Auntie Maud's laid out in the front room, isn't it, in the parlour. Hey, and you think, nah, fuck off. You think, don't you? You think, nah, fuck off. You've done it, haven't you? I can tell you, you've done it. Hey, and then you think, oh, well, maybe an arm. Who's going to miss it? Who's going to miss it? And she knows, she's laughing, she's done it, haven't you, Mrs. Yeah, haven't you? And you think, oh, I'll say the dog had it. You know, don't you? Hey, and the thing is, though, tell me if I'm wrong. Hey, the comical thing is, once you've eaten one, you get a taste for it, don't you? You do, don't you? You're going round the cemetery digging up the graves, aren't you? Hey, they've all got the menus up top. You think, what's this one? 1652, that sounds nice, I'll have that tonight. Lovely, bit of vintage, eh? Bit of vintage. Anyway, you know, you think, hey, I'll dig this up. This will do me till Thursday. But them Chinese people, they're the worst, aren't they? They are. Hey, you eat one of them, 20 minutes later, you feel like another, don't you? Now, my favourite, hang on. My favourite is the Indians. Indians, yeah. It's a hell of a story in the morning, but I love them, I do, that's right. Hey, we've all been through it, haven't we? We've all done it, we have though, haven't we? We've all done it, haven't we? This is the cannonball convention, isn't it? Oh, well, that's Monday. Oh. Never mind, right, straight into the song. Thank you very much. When you're eating human beings, thank you very much. The whole world frowns at you.
5: Charlie Chuckles, a big hand, please. Or an egg, or an arm, or a bit of neck, or whatever you can get your hands on.
1: This is the sound of an electrocardiogram machine recording the pulse rate of a 47-year-old man. Let's call him Patient One. This is the ECG representation of the heart rate of a 39-year-old woman who is recovering from a massive heart attack. Let's call her Patient Two. This is the single-tone ECG recording of a man whose heart had stopped. Let's call him Patient Three. What happens when we put all these sounds together?

0: good evening. And on Science Tomorrow Tonight, we'll be looking at a new underwater cigarette that doesn't damage your health and a scrotum scratcher for dogs with short legs. But first, my guest in the studio tonight is the man who developed the stereo system of sound reproduction, Mr. Bob Stockstock. Bob, hello.
1: Hello.
0: What was it that first gave you the notion of producing sound through two speakers?
1: I got the idea from the very, very peculiar way in which I speak.
0: Hang on one second, Bob, because my next guest is the man who was the inventor of the quadraphonic system. Mr. Dick, Dick, Dick, Dick, Green, Green, Green, Green. And I'm sure we're going to have a lively, interesting discussion. Dick, Dick, Dick, Dick. Welcome.
2: Thank you.
0: Have you met Bob?
1: No. Hello, Dick, Dick, Dick, Dick, Dick, Dick, Dick, Dick, Dick, Dick.
2: Hello. Hello, Bob.
1: No, please, call me Bob for short.
0: I must just interrupt you there, gentlemen, because I've got a surprise guest for both of you.
1: Ah.
0: He is the man who invented the octophonic system. Mr. Bert, King. And I must just explain, he does have a rather terrible speech impediment.
2: Hello, Bert.
1: Hello, Bert.
3: Gooder, hello. Gooder, hello. Gooder.
0: And I'm afraid I'll have to interrupt you there. We're almost out of time, so from me it's good night, and from my guests,
1: good night.
2: Good night.
3: Gooder.
0: Good night.
4: And indeed, that closes the first half of this Royal Command performance. And during the short intermission, we'll be going into the theatre bar and eavesdropping on some of the conversations. Ah, there's Britt Eklund with her new escort. He looks somewhat uncomfortable in his dinner suit. He's not yet quite used to long trousers. And look who's over there.
5: No, don't. Good heavens, do not. My producer said, good heavens, no. Do not, whatever you do, do not try to buy a drink in this bar, he said, good heavens, no. Because, he said, the barman will not see you. So do not, he said, do that.
4: Ronnie Corbett. And quite a glittering array of the rich and the famous, all here to see and be seen. And there, at the bar, there's Chris Tarrant, at the bar, just serving someone with a half of lager before he refills the peanut tray. And let's move hastily past him now, onto the balcony overlooking Regent Street. And who is this?
6: Hey. A B. See? G. Huh? Hi. Hi, Jay.
7: Kate.
6: P.
7: Not Q.
6: S. T.
7: T.
6: S. T.
7: You.
1: VW.
0: VW?

0: BW. X what?
1: X?
0: Yeah.
1: Why?
0: VW.
1: X Y.
2: And the intermission is almost over. As we move back through the milling crowds past the cocktail bar, there's William Golding, the Nobel Prize-winning author, deep in conversation with Terry Neal.
3: As far as we're concerned at Arsenal Football Club, naturally when a player of Charlie's quality comes onto the market, we're always interested. Obviously, though, he must fit into our team plan and be extremely good-looking. We're only interested in lovely-looking players at Arsenal. Our back four is probably the most gorgeous in the Football League. Kenny Sansom, what a dish. O'Leary, Robson, stunning looking. Obviously, I'm not including Pat Jennings. Not with those ears.
2: Terry Neal there, giving us some insight into the Arsenal philosophy. And, there's Victoria Principal, star of Dallas. She could certainly make the Arsenal back four. In fact, she probably has at one time or another. And back in the theatre now, we're about to begin the second half of the performance. And Her Royal Majesty, picking the splinters out of her ballroom gown, she sits back on the box. She spent the interval in conversation with the head of Light Entertainment, who unfortunately didn't recognise her and kept calling her Edna. A rather imperious scowl on her face as she clutches the king cone and the hot dog he bought her. And the curtain rising now for the second half of this evening's performance.
4: Somewhere this evening, a man is driving home, alone. For company, he turns on his radio and turns the dial towards Radio 4. The red line flits slowly through the wavelengths, moving nearer and nearer to this channel. Here he comes now.
5: Guten Abend, meine Damen und Herren. Heute Abend haben wir klassisches Frankfurters mit James Lars geschlagen geholfen.
4: And he goes past. Puzzled, he reaches the end of the dial, and back he comes. Coming closer and closer, and...
6: I want to be a sergeant major! I want to scream all day!
4: Where had Radio 4 gone? Mystified, his eyes leave the road. All his attention is on his radio set. As he moves the dial yet again, his car drifts slowly across the road. And here he comes now.
5: This is Radio 4, and you've just crashed. So you'll miss this. It was...

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My brain goes in a spin and I forget what room I'm in. Is it noise, is it day, and is it June, or is it the only moon I know?

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1: And as we near the end of this gala evening, this glittering, star-studded occasion, as Her Majesty looks on, the head of Radio Light Entertainment picks absently at his black plimsolls. Await the final sketch.
2: Hi, everybody. A famous person here saying thank you for buying my album, Keep Fit, Dance, Have a Cardiac Arrest, and Drop Dead. So if you're a little out of shape and want to become a dead person, this is the aerobics program for you. Let's go. Okay, first exercise. This is especially for people 50 years plus who are disgustingly out of condition. Yeah. So, nice, easy starting position. Right leg wrapped around your neck, head tucked under your elbow, and your left foot in your mouth. Let's go! Stretch your arm, 2, 3. Stretch your leg, 2, 3. Is it hurting? 3, 4. It should be hurting, 3, 4. So stretch that arm, 2, 3. Stretch that leg, 2, 3. And now your arm is going numb. Your arm is numb. Your face is gray. Your face is gray. Your tongue is blue. So bulge those eyes. Bulge those eyes. And clutch that chest. Say after me. Say after me. Dribble cupping down your chin, so buzz those eyes. And crawl to the phone, call to the phone, call to the phone, and call a duck. Call a duck dial, 999. Come on, keep those eyes bulged. Keep that saliva swinging. I want to see blood coming out of your nose. Now drop the phone and fall to the floor and writhe in pain and gurgle a bit and die. Good one, people. You're all dead. Okay, so listen, why not get your grieving relatives to buy my latest album? Dance and stretch for stiffies. Because no matter how dead you are, it's real important to keep your corpse in shape. Check it out. Get on down.

0: Groovy, cool, fab, pop pickers, and welcome to another freaky edition of Soviet Top of the Pops.
1: Oh! Hey, freaky is the word, Comrade Imbansky.
0: Wow, we're having a really wild and far out time here.
1: Get down!
0: We are letting our hair dangle over our ears. Isn't that right, groovy comrades in the studio?
2: Groovy, fab, groovy.
1: Hey, whoa! There is just no controlling them. Hey, let's take a quick look at them there charts, Comrade Chief Inspector.
0: Okay, here we go.
1: Hey,
0: and straight in at number 10. Moving up the charts faster than a Ford Anglia. Ha-ha. It's Do You Love Me by that crazy man of pop who's on the fringe of madness, Brian Poole and his tremolo friends.
1: Sweeney and the Dodgy.
0: Yes. Zooming in at number 7. Those two anarchists of Western culture, Esther and Abby Ofarin, with their decadent rock and roll record, Cinderella Rockefeller.
1: Hey, don't stand so close, Comrade Imbansky. You may stand on my flared trousers. Hey.
0: Wow! Flared trousers?
1: Yeah.
0: Where did you get them from, Comrade Petronovich?
1: Hey, I got them from a groovy boutique here in Omsk called C&A. Crazy. Crazy and anarchic beast man.
0: They really freaked my mind out.
1: Yeah, it's really hippie to wear them, especially with the penny round collars.
0: Tell me, comrade, are they unisex?
1: Oh, yes.
0: Wow, I bet even Simon D. himself doesn't wear such groovy trousers. At least, not with an anorak anyway.
1: But you haven't heard the best yet, Comrade Chief Inspector.
0: But
1: already I am on the waiting list for a psychedelic kipper tie.
0: Too much!
1: 3 more years and I will be the grooviest, coolest, freakiest cat in Omsk.
0: Hey, never mind Omsk. Wind up that gramophone, Borodin. We're about to play you the number 6 in the groove charts.
1: Hey, let us get the psychedelic light show going, comrade. Yep. Hey, Sonia! Start changing the colored bulbs and keep passing your hand in front of one of them to create the really cool, good strobe effect.
0: Too much. Okay, comrades, get your twisting shoes on, because at number 6, it's the queen of punk herself.
3: Sally.
1: Get down with it,
0: Groovy. Don't stand there. Get to me.

0: Peter Brewis.
1: Hang on, I mean, how come he gets all the chorus, Peter Brewis? I mean, what is this? I mean, why does he get his name on the radio so many times? And what's going
2: Peter
1: on?
2: Peter Brewis!
1: Somebody said my name was going to be Nick What's going on?
3: Peter Brewis.
2: The show's produced by Alan Nixon.
1: That's okay.
2: I want to eat you. But the music was bad. Peter.
1: Oh, here we go. Fine.

0: what you
1: You say it. No, I can't. I don't know. No, you say it.
0: No,
1: I'm not going to say it.
0: You say it.
1: No, you say it.
0: I'm not saying it.
1: No, you say it. You thought it. You're the one who started it.
0: You say it.
1: I'm not saying it.
2: I can't.
1: No, I think
2: you say it.
1: You start it. You do it.
0: Do it.
1: You do it.
2: You've got to...
3: If you listen to the series, you'll know that we always do a sort of joke when we hand over to the continuity people. And I mean, like one time we made out they were sitting on a toilet. And another time we made out they were making love in the storage room. And then there was that time when we made out that they were so fat and they had to be winched into the room.
1: That was true, that one. That was actually...
3: It's just that while this program's been going out, one of the continuity announcers has been promoted to controller of programs. So they're pretty important. So we're not going to do it now. In the final four programs of the series, we won't be doing any jokes at their expense. We've four programs to go, and we just hope you took it in the spirit it was intended. And we hope there won't be any reprisals. So, anyway, I'm sorry, and we'll just carry on with no more... There'll be no more jokes from now on. So, see you next week. Good night.
1: Good night. Good night. Good night.

0: down.
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0: There's one thing that strikes terror into the hearts of the directors of British United Plastics. It's the memo from their managing director and chairman, Sir Charles Boniface, summoning them to an extraordinary meeting. It usually means one of two things. Either he's dropped the clangor of a lifetime, or it's going to cost them a bomb. He's called one of these meetings of the board this morning, so they're all waiting to hear what it is this time and have their letters of resignation and checkbooks at the ready.
1: All right. Settle down now. Fags out. Come along. Sir Charles is about to chat you up, so let's have a bit of decorum.
2: That's a bit more like it. I hate to have to raise my voice.
3: Now I have heard everything.
2: That'll do. No muttering in the ranks. Now then, gentlemen, I have called you together this morning to discuss an urgent matter.
4: How much?
2: Oh, how unkind, Mr. Bennett, how unkind. When was the last time I asked the board for that sordid stuff that the hoi polloi call money?
4: Tuesday. £50 for polo pony fodder.
2: Oh, what an accurate memory you have, Mr. Benson. Mind like a ledger. Very commendable. An asset to the company. To put England needs in these times. Now shut your directorial cake hole, will you? Gentlemen! Oh, Lord, here we go. I'll try again. Edith and gentlemen.
5: Thank you.
2: May I continue?
5: Please do.
2: How kind. Daft old bat. Gentlemen, I've asked you all here this morning to discuss the display stand that we're taking at the New York Home Hobbies Exhibition. Now, we need a motif.
3: We need a what?
2: Motif. Oh. And it's a French word meaning motif. It's got an F on it. Only one, though. It's motif. Means an emblem. Something gigantic and cheap that we can stick up on top of the stand to symbolize the unity of our two great countries. Hands across the sea and all that balderdash.
3: And something that will drag the customers in so we can cop all those lovely dollars.
2: Yes, that does come into it. Of course, how perspicacious of you to think of that, yes. You see, there'll be so many firms from so many countries exhibiting their products that I feel we need something to make our stand the most attractive.
3: How about a dozen dolly birds in British United Plastic bikinis prancing about to rule Britannia?
2: That might be symbolic of you, but not of the firm. In any case, it's a very bad number to dance to, I find. No, what I had in mind was some form of statue or image made in our polystumer.
6: What a good idea. Who's the statue to be of? Mr. Wilson.
2: Oh, don't be a nana all your life, Edith. We want the blasted thing to encourage people to visit our stand. No, unless anybody has a better idea, I thought the statue should be about 40 foot high, and as I'm head of the firm, it should be a statue of me.
3: I thought you said it was supposed to encourage people to visit the stand.
4: Right. Who wants the 40 foot high? Him.
3: Well, an awful lot of birds might be grateful for it. I mean, the ones on Nelson's Column could visit him for their holidays. And
2: yes, all right, we can scrub that idea, yes. That is a hazard that I must confess I hadn't considered.
4: Sir Charles, would it not be advisable to make this emblem a tribute to our American host?
2: Possibly, yes. What had you in mind? A statue of Bonnie and Clyde or something?
4: Not exactly. I was thinking that in order to show them just what can be done with polystuma, we could erect a perfect reproduction of the Statue of Liberty.
2: I think he's got it. In the words of the immortal bard, Mr. Rex Harrison, I think he's got it.
3: There is just one tiny snag, brother.
2: Mm-hmm. Nothing was more certain. What's this tiny snag?
3: Well, we've had this sort of trouble before, you know. Polystuma is marvellous for making paint, lino, tents, boats, and so on, but it's very difficult to model with. It's something Mr. Hinkin of our technical department has been trying to solve.
2: And has he?
3: Well, yes, but up to now, he's the only one who can do it successfully. It's still a very tricky operation to get liquid polystuma to exactly the right temperature.
2: What happens if you don't?
3: One of three things. It sets rock hard in a lump, or it doesn't set at all, and 14 char ladies have to spend a week mopping the muck up.
2: Yes, and what is the third delightful alternative?
3: It goes off bang.
2: In that case, we shall obviously have to take this twit Humpty Dumpkin or whatever this wretched name is.
3: Hinkins.
2: Well, don't tell me. It is worry, not mine. We shall just have to take him off all his other work and let him concentrate entirely on making this Statue of Liberty. I've got to go and see this idiot Hoskin.
3: Hinkins.
2: Oh, don't quibble. I must go and see this stupid idiot and tell him how to get on with it. Now then, where is he kept? Which floor is he on?
6: This one, Sir Charles. Mr. Hinkin is sitting opposite you.
2: Yes, I... Oh, how do you do? Good morning. Morning, Hinkin. Nice of you to turn up. Hasn't said much, has he, up to date? Well, you've heard the problem. Can you make this Statue of Liberty with a torch and all that in time?
5: Well, now, there are certain problems, Sir Charles.
2: Well, speak up, man. Speak up. Tell us what it's all about.
5: Well, now, as briefly as I can, and in layman's terms, Sir Charles, it's a question of the byproducts of the vindensicator output reaching the peak velocity at maximum condensation while the turbo flow of the plastiforce ovens are at 5,000 degrees centigrade. This, of course, must be constant and simultaneous to the bungee valve remaining in the off position through the anti-static woofer back bypass unit, which contains the thrust liquidizer and the glumph packing mechanism.
2: Thank you. Thank you very much. Now, would you like to tell us what the hell that was all about?
5: I think it can be done.
2: Well, by the base, did you say so in the first place? When the anti-glump mechanism, I think. Well, that's it. Meeting closed. Hopkin, Nipkin, Napkin, or whatever you are. Get on with it. I want a 40-foot-high, polystumer Statue of Liberty in New York in a month's time. So stop messing about here, chatting me up with a load of old scientific garbage.
5: Certainly, Sir Charles.
2: Frank, order a table at Marco's. I'm taking you to lunch.
3: No, thanks. I can't afford it.
2: Of course you can. You've got your credit card, haven't you? If you haven't, borrow somebody else's. I'm hungry.

0: Amazing. We're at the right place. Normally, when I tell taxi drivers to take me to Marco's in Spencer Street, I end up at the nearest branch of a chain store full of cardigans and cakes.
1: We may be at the right place, but I am not leaving this taxi until I'm sure you are picking up the bill for this lunch.
0: Oh, don't be so small-minded. Of course I am. Now, stop quibbling. The commissioner is trying to open the cab door.
2: Welcome to Marco's, yes. Oh, crumbs. The handle seems to have come off.
0: Frank, what's going on?
1: He broke the taxi. The handle has come off.
0: That's very nice. What are they going to do about it? Serve us lunch through the window or something?
1: No, it's all right. He's gone round to let us out the other side.
2: Sorry about that, little boo-boo. Welcome to Marco's. Don't get out for a second. I'll just stop the traffic so you're safe. It's all clear. Safe now.
1: Haven't I seen you somewhere?
2: This way, gentlemen. I'll be with you in a moment. I just want to give the driver back his door handle.
0: Blimey, what the hell was that?
2: Well, I'm sorry, old man. I'm just trying to give you your door handle back. I didn't realize the window was closed. Don't worry about the glass. I'll sweep it up later.
0: Don't let him, driver. Don't let him. He'll have the broom handle through your radiator. Here you are, driver. Here's your money. Keep the change and drive off before he saws your chassis in half.
3: Don't worry, mate. Oh, well.
2: Sorry about all that. Accidents will happen, you know.
4: Ah! I knew I'd seen you before. You're Basher Freemantle from college.
2: Gosh, fancy you remembering me. It's Snogger Boniface, isn't he?
1: That's right, yes. And this is Daddy Snogger Boniface.
0: I'm so glad to be included in the conversation. Perhaps you'd like to tell me what it's all about.
4: We were at school together.
0: Oh, don't be daft. We couldn't possibly have been. You're 20 years younger than I am. How could we have been at school together? Oh, I see. I mean, oh, you two idiots were... Oh, you failed your 11 plus together, did you?
2: Yeah. Well, no, not exactly that. But we failed everything else. We were at Cambridge together. Or was it Oxford?
0: Well, there is a difference, you know. I mean, right one here.
4: What on earth are you doing with a job like this? You were supposed to be a brilliant technician.
2: Well, as I said, I just can't pass exams. So I ended up in the old catering trade.
1: As a commissionaire?
2: No, not to start with. I was manager here originally. Then one or two accidents started to happen. I sort of started at the top and worked my way down. Yesterday I was in charge of the foyer, actually.
0: Well, then, why have Marcus shoved you out here on the pavement?
2: Do you know anybody who's managed to break a revolving door?
0: Well, not offhand, no.
2: You do now.
4: You always were accident-prone, weren't you? He was the one who dropped, spilled, or broke so many things at college that nobody ever really noticed rag day.
2: Yeah. I'm afraid you're right. Things just seem to happen when I'm around. Either that, or they stop dead just because I'm around.
0: But this is ludicrous. I mean, this isn't it. It's ludicrous, ludicrous. I mean, Frank said that you were supposed to be a brilliant technician. You can't waste your life doing a job like this. The country needs people with knowledge like all that you've got.
2: Well, I've no degrees, you see. When I sat for the exam, I answered all the questions correctly, of course.
0: Well, then why didn't you pass?
2: Well, just as I was about to hand my papers in, there was this bottle of ink on the desk, you see.
0: I think I'm losing my appetite.
1: No, just a minute, Father. I've just had a thought.
0: You haven't. Good gracious, what do you want, applause?
1: No, I was thinking, look, old Basher Freemantle here was one of the best students of my year. He was the one we all used to crib from. It doesn't seem right that all that knowledge should be wasted. Couldn't we give him a job with British United Plastics?
0: Oh, what had you in mind? Supervisor of our destructor unit?
1: No. I thought with his technical know-how, we could give him a job better than being a doorman.
0: Well, I suppose we do need a man of initiative. I mean, let's face it, anyone who can break a revolving door has got initiative.
2: Gosh, I can't tell you how terribly grateful I am.
0: Well, don't bother.
2: Let me shake you by the hand, because it's not often. Oh, crumbs. Is that your watch?
0: It was, Mr. Freemantle. It was.
2: I'm most frightfully sorry. The strap must have been weak. Hang on, I'll mend it for you.
4: No, don't bother. If you're going to work for us, I have a feeling I'd be better off carrying a sundial. Ah, good morning, Edith. Nice to see you again. Oh, Lord, obviously Mr. Freemantle has been to see me.
3: How did you know?
4: Quite simple, really. The door to my office appears to be off its hinges.
3: He only just turned the handle.
4: Yeah, with him, that's all it needs. Not that I was surprised to learn that he's been up here.
3: Why?
4: Well, on my way up, I could see electricians and plumbers working on every floor.
3: Every floor? How did you manage
4: to... Well, I had to walk up, you see. He's done the lift in as well.
3: Oh, no!
4: Yeah. Stanley, the lift man, reckons that he's never known anybody else who could get the lattice gate out of its socket with one hand.
3: I presume he was just trying to shut it.
4: Who can tell? All we know is that it's now 25 feet long and 3 feet wide. Edith, enough is enough. Send for Mr. Frank.
5: Good morning, Father.
3: How's that for efficiency?
4: It's quite astonishing. Frank, your school chum has got to go.
5: Who?
1: Oh, Basher Freemantle.
5: What's he done now?
4: You name it, he's destroyed it. If he stays in another week, this building will be a derelict site. Give him his cards and send him back to the labor exchange.
5: I'll do nothing of the sort.
4: Why not? He's their problem, isn't he? Not ours. Why protect them?
1: You just don't understand him. He'll be an asset to us. He's merely suffering a persecution complex.
3: Yes, we have a fair idea who he's persecuting.
4: Exactly. Tell me, which department is he in now?
1: Well, he started in the general office, but I had him moved from there.
4: Had him moved?
1: Mm.
4: Why?
1: Well, amongst other things, he managed to staple the stapler to the desk. So then we put him in accounts.
4: And?
1: He locked the safe and found a combination to the lock that nobody else, including the manufacturers, could find.
4: As I said, he has got to go.
1: No. He'll be all right now. I promoted him to making tea for the technical department.
4: Really?
3: The dog?
4: Now what?
3: Well, I just wondered if you'd like to come to the window and say goodbye to Mr. Hinkin.
1: Eh?
3: He seems to be on his way to hospital.
4: What? Hinkin on his way to hospital? It's Freemantle again. He's poisoned him. Frank, this is your fault. You should never let him make that tea. He must have burnt it or something.
1: Quick, we'd better follow Hinkin to the hospital and see what's happened.
4: Ah, well, how do you do? I suppose with that funny hat and those legs, you're a nurse, are you? How do you do, nurse? My name is Sir Charles Boniface.
6: Is it? Well, stripped to the waist.
4: Yeah. Well, we hardly know each other. I mean, I. I mean, if you there seems to be some mistake. I'm not a patient.
6: By the look of you, I'd say you should be.
4: Oh, that's nice. They're always trying to drum up trade, aren't they?
1: Well, now she's mentioned it, I must say you don't look too...
4: That'll do, don't you start. Nurse, we are inquiring, that is to say, me and my son here, the thin one on the side here, we're inquiring after Mr. Hinkin, or Hopkin, or Stifkin, or something. He was admitted here a short while ago.
6: Who? Oh, you mean Mr. Hinkin. Ah, the one with the amnesia.
4: Amnesia? Well, I can assure you he didn't catch it from either of us.
1: Father, amnesia means loss of memory.
4: Ah, well, there you are, then. That proves that it means loss of memory? Oh, no, that won't do at all. He's a very busy man. He's making a statue for us. He's got all the formula and he knows all... Oh, I'm so sorry. You just have to give him a pill for it. He's got to be back at work in the morning.
6: Oh, well, you know, it could be 6 months before he's back to normal.
4: No, it couldn't. The exhibition would be over. If you can't get him right straight away, you needn't bother. We'll just have to get somebody else.
1: Ruthless. Utterly ruthless.
4: Well, merely facing facts, that's all. Well, listen, tell me, nurse. Oh, you're still there. Tell me, nurse, what happened to the daft old fool anyway?
6: Well, no, as far as we know, Mr. Freemantle dropped a teapot on Mr. Hinkin's head. He was trying to get it out from a shelf, you see, and it sort of slipped out of his hand.
4: Yes, it would. Trust him. Yes.
6: Mr. Hinkin had mild concussion, and now he seems to have lost his memory completely. All he keeps saying is teapot.
1: What?
6: Teapot.
4: Oh, very handy. All right, well, give him two pills. I'll pay for the second one. You've got to get him back to work.
6: Ah, well, you see, I'm afraid it's not quite as simple as that. There's some sort of blockage he's suffering from.
0: Oh, well, in that case, you'd better give him a dose of...
6: No, mentally. Mentally.
0: A mental blockage. Well, give him some mental...
6: No, you see, the thing is, we've got to find the key that will unlock his memory. I think perhaps you better see him.
1: So do I.
0: Naturally.
6: Well, you never know, it might help. Although, in Fatty's case, I can't imagine it will.
0: Charming, charming. All right, nurse, lead the way.
6: Certainly. Now, if you just follow me, I'll show you where it...
0: Got her. Very therapeutic, I'm sure.
1: I should have warned you about that, nurse. He's a compulsive what's-her-name patter.
6: So I had noticed. In here, please. We've put him in a private ward.
0: Good show. Well done.
6: Now, you can only stay with him for a few minutes. And I'm not staying with you for one.
0: Oh, you and your big mouth. Well, now, hello there, Popkin. Hello there. Feel like getting up, do you? There's a lot to be done, you know.
7: Teapot.
0: Now, come along, old chap. Don't mess about. Up's the days with you, and let's get back to work on that statue for the New York exhibition.
7: Teapot.
0: He's just not paying attention, you see. Now, look here.
7: Teapot.
0: Shut up.
7: Teapot.
0: And coffee sprouts to you, you... I shall get cross.
1: Frankly, Father, I don't think that sort of attitude is going to get you anywhere. We shall have to tackle him gently and psychologically.
0: Very well.
1: Now then, Mr. Hinkin, where do you work, and what is the name of your employer?
7: Teapot.
1: No. Think again. Now, who do you have to report to every day?
7: Teapot.
1: Mr. Hinkin, let us try just once again. You are in charge of our technical department, and you have a brilliant brain. Every day, you solve yet another scientific problem. Now then, let us try to get that brain working again. We'll start with something simple. What is your name?
7: Teapot.
1: And coffee grouch to you, mate and all.
0: That was a great success, wasn't it? Congratulations for the psychological approach. This is hopeless. It's a nuisance, but I'll just have to mold that statue myself because this job must not go off the boil.
7: Teapot.
0: Oh, shut up.
6: Excuse me, gentlemen, but I'm afraid your time is up.
0: Looks like a prisoner's ridiculous.
6: Well, it is, too, but the doctor left strict instructions that Mr. Teapot mustn't get...
0: We know who you mean. When I get back to the office, I'm going to send for Mr. Fremantle, and even if it takes me the entire afternoon, I'm going to break him into tiny, tiny little pieces and stuff him into that blasted teapot through the spout!
6: This way, please. After you, Sir Charles.
0: Got her.
1: And don't say I didn't warn you.

0: Well, now, Mr. Turnbull and Miss Short. Although, having looked at you, I'm blurred if I can see what you're short of. The situation is that I have got to take over in the laboratory until Mr. Hippycoppikin, Popperkickikin, whatever he's called, recovers.
1: I'm only too pleased to give you any assistance I can, Sir Charles.
2: Likewise, I'm sure.
0: Yes, well, I doubt if I shall need you, Mr. Turnbull, but I'm damn certain that Miss Short will have to put in a heck of a lot of overtime. Starting tonight.
1: It will be a pleasure.
0: I was rather banking on that, actually. Now, what point in the manufacture had Heskins got to in the matter of this posthumous Statue of Liberty?
2: Well, he mixed all his ingredients, and they're half-baked.
0: Yes. Having just seen him, I think that is a fair description, yes. He's got his ingredients mixed, and he's half-baked, yes. Now, what do we have to do now?
1: Well, as his chief personal assistant, Sir Charles...
0: Oh, some people have all the luck.
1: Putting it as briefly as I can, and in lay terms, it is now a question of the byproducts of the Vindensicator output reaching peak velocity at the maximum condensation, whilst the turbo flow of the plastic force...
0: Yes, well, even from you, I don't want to hear another load of that scientific coswallop.
2: Well, naturally, as our senior technician, the crucial stage is in the hands of Miss Schultz. And so much depends on her accuracy whilst attending to her woofer back bypass unit, which contains her glump packing mechanism.
0: Yes, I bet it does, yeah.
1: Oh, honestly, I think we've got everything under control, Sir Charles.
0: You speak for yourself.
2: Obviously, Sir Charles, as this is an emergency, I am prepared to assist in any way I can.
0: Well, jolly good. Then you can start by going home for a week and leaving Miss Short and me to get on with things.
2: Oh, well, you're sure you don't want me here?
1: Oh, stay right where you are, Mr. Turnbull. I may need your help if things get too hot.
0: Goodness, I am enjoying this scientific approach, you know.
1: Actually, I was referring to the polystuma statue we have in the infrared oven.
0: Oh, what a pity.
1: It's first things first, Sir Charles, you know. We must see how the lady develops.
0: My sentiments, exactly. I couldn't have put it better myself, right? Let's open up the oven and see if she's cooked.
3: Good morning, Edith. Is the beast from outer Sussex in?
4: Yes, Mr. Frank, what's left of him. He's been working all night, actually.
3: Him? Working all night? Oh, good gracious, what time are the auditors coming?
4: Oh, no, he wasn't cooking the books. He was cooking statues.
3: Oh, dear. Don't tell me he was successful.
4: No, I don't think so. When he went into his office, he said something about the nearest they'd got was the Statue of Liberty with three of them instead of two.
3: Three what?
4: Well, that he didn't say. I presume he meant hands or feet.
3: Yes, of course, yes. I just wasn't thinking. At least I was thinking. But I wasn't thinking what you were thinking.
4: Evidently not.
3: No. I'd better go and have a word with what's left of him. I think I have a little news which might cheer him up. Good morning, Father. I said good morning, Father. Hey, Rip Van Winkle. Well, let's face it, you couldn't possibly be the Sleeping Beauty.
0: Hey, what? Turn her to regular five and baste her for 10 minutes.
3: Father, it's me, Frank.
0: Oh, so it is. Oh, congratulations. Good night.
3: Hey, sit up, sit up. You've got what's left of your hair in the inkwell.
0: Red or black?
3: Black.
0: Oh, well, it could do with a brunette rinse, yes. Good night, good night.
3: Oh, come on, come on. Hinkin is back. Hinkin's back. He's fine and he's at work.
0: Hinkin's back. Well, what the hell happened?
3: I spent hours with him at the hospital. I tried the old psychology bit, you know. What do you remember about your childhood and all that?
0: And that did it?
3: No, he just kept saying teapot in a higher voice.
0: Oh, I see. Well, then what the blazes got the fool back to normal?
3: Well, it was quite simple, really.
5: I thought it might work if I got him to do some work with his hands instead of his brain.
2: Well, like what?
5: I asked him to make me a cup of tea. Yes, he was right as rain after that.
0: Oh, gosh, it all happens to me, doesn't it? I mean, I half destroy myself slaving over a hot stove all night, making funny-looking Statue of Liberty puddings and rock cakes, shatter my eardrums with the ones that went whoosh-bang on me, only to find that the chef is back at work.
5: Did you have any success at all?
0: Well, the last one we made wasn't bad, as a matter of fact. In fact, it was perfect, except that the torch she holds above her head broke off. You know, the torch stand up like that with the torch in her hand.
5: Yes.
0: Well, it looks ridiculous because the torch broke off. I mean, she looks as if she's hailing a bus.
5: Never mind. Look, as time is getting short, I expect Mr. Hinkin will cast a fresh torch and attach it to the hand somehow. The wretched thing is supposed to be on the 8 o'clock flight this evening.
0: You don't have to remind me. That's why I worked all night. Thank goodness we didn't decide to make the statue of me, because, I mean, I hate to think which bit might have fallen off.
5: Your moustache?
0: Yes, exactly. That's at least one side of it. When are we due to fly to New York for this ghastly exhibition?
5: We fly there on Tuesday, and on arrival, you go straight to our stand, and after welcoming our transatlantic competitors...
0: That'll be the day.
5: You then make a short speech about Polish tumor and unveil the statue above the stand.
0: Oh, I do. Mm. And it's just as well that twit Hinkin is back, isn't it? Otherwise, I'd be unveiling a statue of a lady who appears to be trying to find the chain of the water name.
5: Right.
0: It's a very, very, very good exhibition, really. Do I make the speech now, do I or what?
5: If you think sufficient of our American cousins have gathered round the stand, yes. If not, yes.
0: Eh?
5: I don't think anybody else is going to turn up to listen to you. Never mind. All the really important people are here.
0: Really important people is the president.
5: No. Our plane passed his in mid-Atlantic. He's on a worldwide fact-finding mission. Again.
0: Oh, really? I wonder if he'll have time to lean out and shout one word to Harold as he flies over Downing Street this time.
5: If he does, I have a feeling I know what the one word will be.
0: Yes, well, I suppose I'd better get on with it. Right now, let's be having you then. Quap, you American klop, thank you. Thumbs in line with the seams of your Madison Avenue trousers. Come along, you awful idiot. That's better. Stand up straight, because I'm going to talk to you. Hey, stop chewing you. How can you listen with all that champion going on? Get rid of it. Oh, blimey, you swallowed it. Now, you all know while you're here to listen to me. So make sure you do. I haven't flown 3,000 miles of people nodding off. Is that understood?
5: And on the expense account, this is classified as a goodwill mission.
0: Yeah, that'll do. Now, you all know what polished humor is. It's the sort of stuff that you can do things with. Any questions? Well, now, as a gesture to our American hosts, British United Plastics felt that we could demonstrate not only the properties of polished humor, but also the bonds that bind our two great nations by the motif which I shall now have great pleasure in unveiling, if only some twit would tell me where the blasted string is.
5: It's in your left paw.
0: Is it? Oh, that's just a bit of string. Oh, I wonder what it was. Ladies and gentlemen, I now have great pleasure in declaring the British United Plastics stand open, and I trust you will appreciate this gesture to your great country. It's a mirage! It's got to be a mirage! Wait till I get my hands on stinking Hinkin!
5: What on earth's gone wrong?
0: Can't you see the statue? Look at it! Look what she's holding in her hand, where the torch should be!
5: Hey!
0: Look at it! A blasted teapot!

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1: Beauty of Britain by Christopher Douglas and Nicholas Sanderson. Episode 2, Laurel Mead.

0: This is the Laurel Mead Kitchen, Beauty. Please remember the code. It has to be secure at all times.
1: Oh, I can see why, Chris. There must be over 200 cauliflowers there.
0: It's the same code for the fridge where we keep the cheddar.
1: That makes sense too. Once an English person smells cheese sauce, they will stop at nothing to satisfy their craving.
2: A British care home is basically a big house named after a tree where people send their parents when they can't face the drive to check up on them anymore. Any African girls looking for work in residential elder care should be prepared for long hours, a strong smell of air freshener, and wallpaper borders wherever you look. There are different kinds of care homes for different income levels. The ones with the word court or grange after the name of the tree are more expensive and have more photos of flower beds in their brochures. I think that's what you pay for, because apart from that, they are much the same.
0: And here is the sensory garden. Now, the garden is for use of Laurel Mill residents and staff, but it's not permitted to eat fast food in the scented rose bower.
1: It's unusual to have a maze in a dementia unit, Chris. Do you have any problems with that?
0: Only with staff using it for cigarette breaks. I can see the smoke from my office, so don't even think about it. And I would ask you to remove your jewelry while you are on duty.
1: Oh, okay.
0: The only adornment allowed is the Midcare UK team stars to be worn on the left-hand side of the tabard, 3 inches down from the shoulder seam.
1: Oh, you must be a very big star indeed, Chris. There are about a dozen there.
0: 16, actually. I have worked at most of the Midcare UK residential homes. This star is from Maple Mead, and these are from Lilac Mead, Juniper Mead, Poplar Mead, and Damso Mead.
1: What's the platinum one for?
0: That was for getting sycamore meat through the health and safety spot check on bonfire night. Well, if you are ready, Beauty, we'll proceed to the day room.
1: Oh, yes, of course. Is there a female member of staff on duty, Chris? I need some help with the clasp on my Michael Jackson tribute necklace.
0: I think we can overlook that as is your first shift.
1: Okay. I'll just put these in my bag.
2: There's a sign above the entrance to Laurel Mead saying it's a home from home. And for a lot of the residents, it is like the home they left. The TV is on all day, the meals are served early and very close together, and their families don't come to visit them here either. Like every other organization in Britain, there aren't enough staff. But the state-of-the-art Blu-ray system in the day room is amazing.
3: Well,
1: oh Neville, look what you've done with your chicken goujons. I've only just cleared up your cornflakes.
3: Don't want this. Come on.
1: I can get you something else, but it's not long till tea.
3: Oh God in heaven.
0: Beauty, you need to speed up with these lunches.
1: Sorry, Chris. I'm not used to serving so many people.
3: My members have had enough of this.
0: In a minute, Neville.
3: Come on.
0: Beauty. Well, I see from your meal report chart, you've got Joan to eat some peach slices. Indoors too. I'm impressed.
1: Have I ticked enough boxes to earn a star today?
0: Unfortunately not. Midcare meal reports require a cross for meals taken, and you've placed a tick, do you see?
1: Oh, yeah, I'll know for next time.
0: It's okay. You can redo it in your break.
3: Right, until there's something new on the table here for us, we're out. That is it. All out.
2: I was beginning to see why the other Laurel Mead staff spent so much time hiding in the maze. At least I think that's where they were, because there didn't seem to be anyone else on duty. Then Chris asked me to stay late and help him with the stock take of the tinned peaches in own juice. I was beginning to worry that this job wouldn't leave me any time to scope out my career plans. Mariah Carey had endorsed 4 different skincare products by the time she was my age. J-Lo had divorced 2 of her backing dancers and donated a container load of her jumpsuits to UNICEF. Oh, if I'm ever going to follow their inspirational lead and do something useful with my life, I need to move on from working for Midcare UK and living in Mrs. Gupta's back bedroom.
4: Hello. They got you working overtime for nothing already, have they?
1: I found half a packet of love hearts in the tabard they gave me, so that's something.
4: What's the manager like?
1: Oh, old and a control freak. And he wears a short sleeve shirt with a tie, so he's probably got self-esteem issues too.
5: Such a shame you messed it up with Anil.
1: There was nothing to mess up, Mrs. Gupta.
5: When I was a girl, you were flattered if a boy said he'd run out of petrol in the middle of nowhere.
1: Well, if I hadn't phoned the breakdown service, he wouldn't have met Kajal, so it's all good.
5: I hope you don't live to regret it. Because men like Anil don't come along very often.
1: That's because they keep running out of petrol.
5: You're the wrong side of 30 to be passing up opportunities. Tick-tock, tick-tock.
1: Smells like something that's not a sliced peach. What can it be?
5: Bean and sausage crumble. I made it for Anil and Kajal, but there's plenty. It's from Jane Fernley Whittingstall's Good Granny Guide.
1: Aren't you jumping the gun a bit? It's only their second date.
5: I'm planning ahead. That's the secret of grandparenting.
1: Maybe I'll just have a spoonful.
5: According to Jane, it's super for hungry little tums when they've scampered in from the beach.
1: It's not bad if you've done a 12-hour shift in an EMI unit too. Can I have some more, please?
5: They're all the same, those care homes. Exploit the staff and leave the old people in front of the telly all day long.
1: Where did you get that from?
5: It was on BBC Breakfast today and Loose Women. Then there was a thing on Newsround, and Phil Tufnell's just done an undercover report for the one show.
1: So you haven't spoken to anyone today then?
5: I've spoken to worship leader Wayne from choir. We're through to the regional finals of Go for Gospel.
1: Oh, my God. Oh, praise the Lord. We're going to the NEC. We'll be on Midlands today.
5: Well, you'll need to wash the peach stains out of that tabard before Nick Owen interviews you.
1: You know Britain's Got Talent sometimes send out scouts to the finals. Maybe I'll meet someone from another choir and we'll have a romance live on national TV. Oh, it makes sense to get an agent now, and then they'll be able to handle the deal for us.
5: Now who's jumping the gun, beauty?
6: You can emerge now from your shelter. The road is over.
0: Oh, clear. Okay. Now, who remembers being evacuated to a strange and terrifying place while all around bombs were raining down, totally destroying your family home? Oh, shut up, man, for God's sake. All right. Let's see who recognizes these famous wartime radio comedy catchphrases. Can I do you now, sir?
3: God in heaven, it was rubbish there and it's rubbish now.
1: Sorry to interrupt, Chris, but the cheese grating hopper has jammed. Why are you wearing a gas mask? Do we have a contamination issue?
0: I'm conducting a World War II reminiscence activity. Are you musical at all, beauty? Because I need help with the sing song.
1: Actually, I'm singing with my church choir at the regional finals for Go for Gospel. That's the direction I'm expecting my career to go.
0: Excellent. Would you mind putting that tin hat on and we'll start with Missy Dates and Daisy Dates?
3: Oh, that's it. I'm off.
1: Shall I take Neville back to his room?
0: As long as you don't treat it as an excuse for a break. And watch him, beauty. He's a wanderer.
1: Yes, yes, yes. I know what I'm doing, Chris. Why don't you just keep calm and carry on?
3: Come on, let's go. Come on.
1: Slow down. I can't keep up. Oh. Listen. The sing-song started. Shall we go back and join in?
3: That's what I'm trying to get away from, man.
1: I'm not sure it's a good idea to go in the maze right now.
3: Oh, you don't get me that easy.
1: We have to be careful that we don't get lost in here.
3: I know what I'm doing. I've got to get to Barry and then get the lads going round doing various things.
1: Neville, where are you?
3: Come on.
1: I'll just have to retrace my steps. Hello? Can somebody help me, please? I'm stuck in a sensory maze.
7: Oh. Right, people, settle. Bit of housekeeping for those of you who've actually turned up to this rehearsal.
1: Sorry I'm late, Wayne. Got held up at work.
5: Why have you got leaves in your hair?
1: I got trapped in...

0: to this rehearsal.
1: Sorry I'm late, Wayne. Got held up at work.
2: Why have you got leaves in your hair?
1: I got trapped in a sensory maze. I had to dig my way out.
0: Quiet, please. In case you haven't heard the news about our baritone section, he was sentenced this morning to 5 years. Oh. And second piece of news, I quit.
1: Oh. Wayne, what about the regional finals?
0: Do you know what? I don't care. I have given. I'm given. I'm given for this choir. But you don't commit. You turn up late, or in Dennis's case, you'd rather be loitering outside St. Saviour's Primary School with a carrier bag full of top trumps. Enough is enough.
2: Wayne.
0: Don't try and stop me, Mrs. Gupta.
2: I was only going to say you left your man bag.
0: Thank you.
2: Even for a traffic policeman, he's very temperamental.
1: It's ever since they got those new Citroen Picassos.
2: Give me your phone, beauty. I'll get Anil to come and pick us up early.
1: We are not going anywhere.
3: Certainly not to the regional finals without a bass or a conductor.
1: I will conduct.
3: Oh, going to sing the bass solo as well, are you?
1: If necessary, yes, Sandra. I'm not giving up on this. This is my chance, I mean our chance, the choir's chance, to get to the finals at the National Exhibition Centre. Who wants to join me on that coach to Birmingham?
3: To be honest, I'll probably drive.
1: Right, Sandra. Everybody, motherless child. Imagine I'm Dennis, without the beard, obviously.
2: Those coaches make me feel sick.
1: All right, two beats and in.

0: Okay, I'll make a few calls.
1: Get off. I don't want that.
0: We've got to put your socks on, Neville, because I've got a lot of other people to dress as well as you.
1: Boss's lucky. That's you.
0: I let's go, please. Why don't you tell me what these photos are? Is this you? What's the Lanelelli Ice Testy Fod?
1: Gwelaragan.
0: Oh, what's this one? Union leader Neville Jenkins throws an egg at Mrs. Thatcher on a visit to Cardiff. Oh, it's Joseph from Sounds of Praise. Hello? Have you found someone for me? Oh, I see. No, I understand. If you are tackling the Lion King medley, you'll need all the baritones you've got.
1: Come on!
0: Just a minute, Neville. You must put your trousers on before you go. Sorry, not you. I'm at work. Thanks for your help, eh? Bye. Neville, where have you gone? Maybe I should try the Stafford Gay Glory Singers. Hi, I can't believe it's come to this. Neville?
2: Beauty, I don't know what happened to your time management this morning.
0: Sorry, Chris, but I've got to find Neville.
2: There are other residents on this wing who need your attention. Can I remind you, it's Medcare UK policy to allow a maximum 7 minutes dressing time per resident.
0: Well, you are understaffed, Chris, so I'm taking longer than 7 minutes, okay?
2: Staffing ratios are not your concern. And you will find it easier to adhere to schedule if you don't spend time making personal calls.
0: It was an urgent business matter.
2: I've already had to admonish you about concealing yourself in the maze.
0: Look, I've got an elderly gentleman to look after who has just hit me, by the way, and that is my priority.
2: Right. I think we need to have a conversation in my office at the end of your shift.
0: We can have the conversation now if you like, because if you don't like the way I work, then you can take your job and... Who's that singing?
2: It's Neville. You were saying, beauty?
0: Oh, I was just going to say, that's the great thing about working here at Laurel Mead. Every day brings a surprise. Please, I must get on. Neville? Honestly, Mrs. Gupta, he's like the three tenors all rolled into one, except he's a baritone, and the words he sings are complete nonsense. But that's the illness, I suppose.
3: But you can't take him out of the home.
0: It's not a prison. I'll say I'm taking Neville to church, which I am, sort of.
3: How is he going to learn the pieces in time, Beauty? It took us 6 months to learn We Will Rock You, and we haven't got Alzheimer's.
0: I took him through Oh Happy Day when we were doing his assisted bath, and he was brilliant. It seemed to calm him down. He didn't bite me once.

0: So, can you make another satin gown? Is there enough of the powder blue left?
1: I have to iron Anil's shirts. He's got a date with Kajal. If I leave it to him, he'll go in his Aston Villa top.
0: That's another thing. I need Anil to give us a lift from Laurel Mead to rehearsal.
2: 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There you go.
1: Oh, you silly boy. What is it?
2: Speed cam map and a wind-up torch. 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
0: Anil, what's happened to you?
2: L-O-V-E.
1: Shh, don't jinx it, Anil.
2: Don't warm us up a bit of crumble, Mum.
0: Not all change, then. Anil, I need you to drive me and the gentleman to choir rehearsal tomorrow afternoon.
2: No can do. I'm meeting Cardinal Strange from Southbound.
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2: Cardinal has a bit of a lull around 4 on a Saturday after she's jump-started the yummy mummies who've left their lights on at Roebuck Centre car park.
0: Someone's got to do it, I suppose.
2: Thing is, Cardinal, she's not just a top mechanic. That's a given. But like she says, she's also a crisis manager, counsellor, even a bit of a life coach.
0: Not professionally qualified, though.
2: Beauty. She's got an automotive MVQ level 4.
0: She's got a breakdown truck. I wouldn't want to do a job like that. Filthy.
2: Little tip, Beauty. How about focusing on what you do want?
0: I am totally focused on my goals, thank you, Anil.
2: And they are?
0: Well, I've got... it's a 3-cycle wish plan over 5 years.
2: Yeah, well, look, I really hope life works out for you, Beauty. Of course, Lady Luck plays a part, but sometimes you've got to give her a helping hand.
0: Thank you.
2: Yeah, this is one amazing feeling.
0: Yes, you said.
2: Do you know what? I think she's probably a better driver than me, to be honest.
3: Laurel Mead can't possibly pay that kind of money for cauliflower. It's mostly stock what you send me. But until you can deliver the cauliflower in florid form, I'm not prepared to do business with you.
0: Mm-hmm. You have to be firm with these farmers, Chris. They play the victim. It's the same the world over.
3: What can I do for you, Beauty?
0: I wanted to talk to you about Neville.
3: Has he been spoiling residents' enjoyment of Hollyoaks again?
0: Oh, no. I think I could make a connection with him if I took him out for an hour or so. Maybe to church.
3: That's not out of line with Midcare UK policy. We're not a prison after all. Get out of the vehicle and show your face to the camera. Thank you, Uncle Costard. You may proceed. That's the entertainer. He must have finished earlier, not make meat.
0: Hey, I'll go and lay out the protective floor cloth in the day room, eh?
3: It'll be Uncle Costard's last visit. We've gone as far as we can with him. We want interactive activities, but the cost in cleaning materials is unacceptable.
0: And his balloon animals aren't at all lifelike. Huh? Anyway, thanks for that, Chris.
3: Beauty, I'm impressed you're committing your own time to the work of Midcare. There's a vacancy for an assistant manager here at Laurel Mead.
0: Thank you, Chris. I'll consider it.
3: It's an immediate 4 stars on your tabard. You know, Beauty, it was the proudest moment of my life when I got my first assistant managership at Leylandia Mead. It affords you a certain status and respect in the world.
4: All right, Chris. Look, manners.
3: Please take a seat, Uncle Costard.
4: Put it there, pal. Gotcha.
0: I'll just go and get Neville dressed.
3: We need to have a talk about your future, Costard.
4: No, Chris, mate, don't say what I think you're going
0: to
4: say.
0: It wasn't easy getting Neville in a cab to the church hall. There was a lot of aggressive behavior and some unreasonable demands. But more and more drivers are like that in the Potteries region. Also, the loud Bangra music made it difficult for me to take Neville through the tricky part of his solo. It was anyone's guess how he would react to the pressure of rehearsals.
5: Once was lost, but now am found. Was blind, but now I see.
0: Neville, that was wonderful. Thank you.
5: Why, not bad.
0: You happy with the tempo?
5: Travel it.
0: Up. Oh, a bit faster. Okay, let's try it again quicker. And this time, I want you all to get more vibrato through the oohs, like, ooh. That's the way to the judges' hearts. Hmm? Again, 3 beats and in, Sandra.
5: Amazing grace.
6: Right, people, okay. Okay, thank you, Sandra. Quiet, settle.
0: Oh, Wayne, nice to see you.
6: Yes, cavalry's arrived. I was supposed to be on dummy speed camera duty tonight, but no way was I going to leave you guys to prepare for the biggest challenge of your musical lives. So, thank you, Beauty. If I could just take the baton out of your hand. Thank you.
7: Who are you?
0: Wayne, this is our new baritone, Neville.
6: Great voice you got there, buddy.
7: Bugger off, copper. That's Patch's bully boy. Yeah.
0: I would like to say that Neville's aggressive behavior towards worship leader Wayne was out of character, but I had seen a photo of him chasing a group of riot police in 1985. Even so, his outburst was unexpected after he'd been so calm and contented in the rehearsal. It wasn't so much Wayne that provoked Neville, but the uniform he was wearing. I understand. I've seen Billy Elliot, both the DVD and the Towns Women's Guild version, with Mrs. Gupta in the Julie Walters part.
1: Do you think Neville will be all right at the finals? The North Staff's fire brigade are on before us. They might set him off.
0: Neville will be fine. He's sung in choirs all his life. He was at the Lala Lali East Diddly Dodd. Look, this is too loose around here.
1: Beauty, I can't break it in anymore.
0: And you need to cut the neckline right down, or it will restrict my vocal cords.
1: That reminds me, I must take Jane's upside-down cake out of the oven. Anil's bringing Kajal back for tea.
0: You see? This is what I'm talking about. Not getting distracted. Attention to detail. That's the difference between being another amateur choir and getting a shot at Britain's Got Talent. And who knows, a recording contract in Detroit.
1: What about the assistant care home manager's job at Laurel Maid? Has that dropped out of the Dream Circle wish plan?
0: I'm packing that. With my music career taking off, I have to be adaptable.
1: Oh, good. Well, you won't mind sleeping on the sofa this weekend.
0: What?
1: Anil's asked Kajal to stay.
0: In my bedroom?
1: She can't sleep in Anil's room. Not with all the piles of Paul McKenna books. She'll think he's got no confidence.
0: Well, if she wants to change him, she's not right for him. Anyway, half those Paul McKenna books are mine.
8: The coach will be here in a minute, Neville. Ooh, I'm getting quite nervous.
7: Sing your hearts out, boys.
8: I've never been to the NEC before, but I know the atmosphere can be electric from Question of Spotlight.
3: Hello, Beauty. Neville, you're back just in time for our first choir rehearsal.
8: No, we are just going to... What choir rehearsal? We're off on a church outing.
3: I appreciate you giving up your free time, but I need Neville in Laurel Mead this afternoon.
8: What? No, you can't have him.
3: We're starting up a new Alzheimer's choir, and it'll be good for Neville to take part. I've assigned the role of musical director to Uncle Costard. It's a move sideways for him.
8: Neville is coming with me, Chris. He's too good for sing-songs. He's a proper singer.
3: Huh? I know his choir won the 1976 Llanelli at Stedford.
8: I don't think that's how you say it, Chris, but whatever. It's not as good as singing in the Go for Gospel Regional Final sponsored by Mr. Exhaust at the NEC.
3: So that's where you're going, Beauty. I don't think that's an appropriate activity for a mid-care UK resident.
8: But he would be standing on the same stage as Sue Barker and Keith Deller from the World of Dance.
3: Exactly.
8: Neville should be making music in the real world, not trapped in the day room singing Roll Out the Barrel with Uncle Custard.
3: It's part of the integrated care plan for Midcare UK for individual residents.
8: But you treat everyone the same here because it's cheaper that way.
3: Beauty, I would love to offer 24/7 one-to-one care, but who's going to pay for that? Not the government, not the families. I tell you what, Beauty, I hope I die before I get old.
8: Well, I'm more interested in Neville's needs than I am in yours. So, if you'll excuse us, our minibus is here.
0: Neville?
3: He's gone back inside. I think Neville has made his choice.
0: I was dreading what worship leader Wayne would say when I arrived at the NEC without our new baritone. But Wayne's a true professional, and his hip-hop performance of Little Donkey got us through to the sing-off. I showed Neville our third-place certificate back at Laurel Mead, but he wasn't interested and just tried to eat the Mr. Exhaust vouchers. So I think the Alzheimer's Choir is the best place for him. But working for Midcare UK is not for me. I've decided to go back to looking after people in their own homes. You can hold lunch till the start of bargain hunt, and it's more comfortable than a weekend on the couch at Mrs. Gupta's.
9: Sir, the Stafford Gay Glory Singers, worthy winners of the coveted Mr. Exhaust Trophy there.
0: Their finger clicking was a shambles, and they need to get over those orange waistcoats.
9: Feral children attack.
0: Right, that's going off. And if you don't mind, Mrs. Gupta, I need an early night. I'm starting a new job tomorrow morning. And take this remote caddy off the arm of the sofa.
2: Right, scooch up, beauty. Sky Sports Extra now.
1: Anil, why are you back so early? Where's Cardinal?
2: Couldn't tell you.
0: Can you all please get out of my sleeping space?
1: She was going to look at the silencer on your van before going to the movies with you.
0: She's chatty then.
2: Oh, yeah. Gloat, why don't you?
1: Anil, talk to me. What happened?
2: Went round there early, surprised her with a new air freshener for a dash, Arctic breeze. Guess what? There's another van on a ramp.
1: Oh, Anil.
2: Mom, don't.
0: Anil, I'm sorry. Look, you can have my Mr. Exhaust vouchers.
2: Thanks, beauty. Appreciate the gesture.
0: The edges have been nibbled, but I think they still have to honour them.
1: I've got an idea. Tomorrow night, you two go to Nando's together. I'll call Kajal and get her to drive past.
2: Mom.
1: She'll see you and Beauty having a great time and realize what she's missing.
0: Sorry. I promised to help out with the Alzheimer's choir at Loromit tomorrow night. There's a lot of talent there.
1: I thought you were never going to go back, and the manager was the spawn of the devil.
0: I think me and Uncle Custard can take them all the way. This time next year, Midlands Today will be coming to me on bended knees. Okay, thank you, everybody. Neville, I don't mind you making a barricade with the chairs, but could we just get the tuning right? Again, please, from Welly Gelly Kelly.
7: Right, that is an insult to my members. Everybody out.
0: Neville, come back.
10: Beauty of Britain was written by Christopher Douglas and Nicholas Sanderson. It starred Jocelyn G. Essien as Beauty, with Felix Dexter, Clive Swift, Indira Joshi, Paul Sharma, Nicholas Sanderson, Lloyd Thomas and Christopher Douglas. The music was provided by the West End Gospel Choir. The producer was Talusha Galani.
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4: Oh, it's some idiot who's after it. It was my turn to read the news yesterday, but some youngster with a cut glass voice beat me to the studio. Yes, pity. It was one of those days when everything happened in Welsh towns. Of course, even in the senior service, there are people waiting to jump into other people's shoes.
5: Come in! Oh, it's you, Chief.
6: Yeah, in the flesh, Pop. Yeah, look, pardon this intrusion, Cole, but they... Look, there's a red-hot buzz going round.
5: A what? Well, spotted.
6: No, sir. No, I mean a right horrible rumour.
5: Well, that's hardly unusual. There's always a right horrible rumour flying about here.
6: Yeah, but this one's different, sir. I didn't start the parish up.
5: Oh, you've got a rival.
6: Not exactly, sir, no, but... It looks as if Lieutenant Commander Charlton has.
5: The captain has? What are you talking about?
6: A certain high-class bungalow in the village, which is up for sale, sir.
5: Yes.
6: A certain gent in the gallant service, which I have the honour and privilege to belong to, and therefore duty bound as part of the old country's...
5: All right. Skip the land of hope and glory, then. So what's this certain gent done?
6: Well, he's put in an highly acceptable offer for this bungalow, sir. With a view to moving in. There and here.
5: What?
6: Yeah. Old Thunderguts, he's at it again.
5: You mean Commander Povey is trying to buy a bungalow in the village?
6: Well, more than that, sir. Look, according to my relative Grapevine, he's after Lieutenant Commander Charlton's job, sir. What do you think of that? He suggested to Admiralty that it's time the captain was retired.
5: Well, of course it is. Mustn't be. Otherwise, we'd all be in the muck.
6: Yeah, and I'll be in the muckier muck than anybody else.
5: Yes, there is that, of course.
6: Very chuckle-worthy, sir, I'm sure. But a case I haven't made myself clear, sir, Commander Povey is all set to amalgamate command of the island with his own job and take over as captain here as soon as Lieutenant Commander Charlton goes.
5: Good grief. Povey here?
6: Yeah.
5: It'd be like living on top of Vesuvius.
6: Yeah, exactly, sir. Exactly. Except that the eruptions will be a lot more frequent and a tuck inside otter.
5: You know what our little empire builder says to Admiralty so far?
6: I gather he's reported that the captain is no longer physically fit for command.
5: See, it looks as if we'll just have to prove that the captain is fit, doesn't it?
6: Well, no disrespect to the captain's service. Well, that's going to be like trying to prove the Tower of London is a new block of council flats.
5: Well, we've got to think of something. Where's he now?
6: In the dinghy, fishing as usual. He caught a dab or smuggler's cove last week. He's been anchored out there ever since.
5: What do you hope to catch this time? The cove was doing the smuggling?
6: Oh, if it nearly did, sir. I only just thought of it. No. No, sir, no. No, he's just hoping to become a dab and dad.
5: Well, collect Mr. Phillips and meet me at the jetty.
6: I doubt if Mr. Phillips will be up yet. No, he had a late night.
5: Oh, no. Really?
6: Yeah, sir. He didn't get to bed until 10.
5: Well, even if he looks terrible this morning, get him up. We're going out on the launch to have a word with the captain.
6: All right, sir.

0: Let's head down a bit.
1: Let's stand down a bit, teacher.
0: Good show. Phillips, I wish you stopped doing that. Doing what, sir?
1: Doing that, of course. Oh, well, you'll have us all asleep in the deep in a minute, sir.
2: Why, didn't you two get to bed until 10 o'clock either?
0: If there was no moon, a calm sea, and it was the Coast Guard's night off, I don't suppose the chief went to bed at all.
3: Hey, hey, keep out. Close the fishing.
2: Oh, there's the captain now, sir. I don't think he's too pleased to see us.
3: Get off, you bounders. You're breaking off a big fella. Go and quick, someone else.
0: We've got to see you, sir. It's urgent.
3: Oh, well, come on, Ned. I'd never have caught him anyway.
0: Get alongside, Mr. Phillips.
2: As that is, sir. Pull ahead together, chief.
1: Pull ahead together, chief, sir.
2: Right hand down a bit, sharpish.
1: Right hand down a bit, sharpish, it is, sir.
0: Mr. Phillips, the wash, you swamp the dinghy.
3: Hey, stop rocking the boat, old fruit. You'll have me in the way.
1: Oh. Everybody, coast and ice. The captain's having a bath.
2: Lummy, fancy the dinghy overturning like that. Bad workmanship somewhere.
0: Well, hardly, Mr. Phillips. They're not built for riding over Niagara Falls.
2: I suppose I did chuck up a bit of wash, didn't I?
1: Yeah, just a bit, sir. When it reaches the shore, I reckon half the village will start building ark.
3: Hey, how much longer are you going to leave me in here bobbing about? I feel like a plastic duck.
0: Oh, Lord, pull the captain out, chief.
2: Oh, I did.
1: This way, sir. Come on, to me.
4: From me, Opal.
1: Up the daisy, come to chiefy.
5: Oh, I'm so sport. Oh, and I'm frozen. Frozen. Look, my hands have all gone blue. Oh, help, it's frostbite. Frostbite. Where's the little doggy with the little barrel? Here, boy.
1: Now, it's all right, sir.
5: Well,
1: don't worry, sir. Captain, it's only the dye out of your sleeve.
3: What? Oh, yes, so it is, old cockalorum. Well, that's a relief. By George, I thought my little puddies had had it then.
0: I'm sure we're all very relieved about your little puddies being safe, sir.
3: Oh, jolly nice of you, jolly nice of you. They're game little chaps.
0: However, sir, we're not at all sure that you're safe.
3: Well, is the launch leaking?
2: No, sir. Thunder Squeak has done his nuts.
3: What?
2: I mean, Squeaky Nuts has thundered.
3: I think you ought to have tipped him in the water, you know.
0: Temptation which is always with us, sir.
1: Yeah. Look, Mr. Phillips, we're trying to say that Commander Palby has put the squeak into that morality, sir, and he's after your job here.
3: What? What? The bounder's a cad. The cad's a bounder. I knew it. He doesn't fish, you know. Doesn't fish, they're all the same. Outsiders, all of them.
0: All is not yet lost, sir. We have a plan.
3: Ah, good. You're going to shoot him. Good man. Yes, you might save me a couple of seats at the trial, would you?
1: No, sir. You don't understand. We're going to show that Ollikin Lordship just how fit you are.
3: Oh, I see. Well, I'm something. Well, cheerio, Captain. It's been nice knowing you.
2: Well, it's perfectly simple, sir. You see, we're putting you down for local harriers and entering you for long-distance cross-country runs, sir.
3: Are you, old shot? Well, cheerio, it's been nice knowing you.
0: We didn't say you'd actually be doing any running, sir.
3: No, you didn't. I'll tell you something else, too. I'm not doing any.
1: We don't want you to, sir. We're fielding a substitute in your name.
2: So all you'll have to do is to trot off at the start. A trot in, a finish, sir. The other chap will do the trot in between.
3: Oh, it still sounds a trot too much, old tank. Couldn't he do the start and finish as well?
1: No, I'm afraid not. To look, but don't you worry. I've already got a certain rating marked down for the trot in between.
3: Yeah.
1: And provided the countryside don't give way under him, he'll see you set up a record, all right? Off we go, Johnson. Come on in here now. Help. Knees bent. Arms straight. Running on the spot again. Up.
3: on up anymore. Oh, I'm done in. Oh.
4: Whew. Hey, what's the matter? You haven't been at it a minute.
3: Yes, I have. I've been at it 73 seconds, and I know me limits. Patso's finished up, Uppy.
4: All right. We'll find you a different exercise.
1: Yeah, I know. Weightlifting.
4: That'll be dead easy for you.
3: Why?
4: Well, nobody's more used to lifting a lot of weight about than you, for a start. Not in here. Go on. Come hold of them weights. There, you overstuffed Samson. Come on.
3: I do want to.
4: Bend over and pick them up.
3: Yeah, you're rotten, you are. That's what you are, rotten. You're the rottenest rotten I know.
4: All right. Come on, pick them up.
3: Ooh, an half a draft.
1: Never mind about blow the wind southerly.
4: Pick those perishing weights up.
3: They're heavy, you know.
1: They're supposed to be. Pick them up.
4: Wait a minute, what's that noise? Here, have you got a touch of the screw? What's happening?
1: All right, it's the floor. Yeah, that's how. You're going through the floor. Put them down. Hey! Right down!
3: Help! Where did everybody go? It's an eclipse. Fratso's fallen off the floor.
1: Come out of there, you steaming neat. You're in the foundation.
4: Come on, stand up. I'll give you a hand.
3: Right, Oakie. Oh, my head.
1: Look, stop knocking the joists about, you clown.
4: The eel's over here.
3: I know where the hole is. It's in my head.
4: Well, stop worrying about it. There's nothing in it to fall out.
3: Not there isn't.
6: Ah, good morning, Chief.
4: What? Oh, good morning, sir.
6: How are things going?
4: Well, in a manner of speaking, they just go. Patso just sort of popped out for a minute.
3: I'm back. Peepo.
6: Good gracious, yeah. Chief, are you sure you're not overdoing this training schedule?
4: No, sir, what?
6: Well, surely Johnson used to be a lot taller than that.
4: No, you don't understand, you see. He's like an iceberg, listen. You're 2/3 of him are below the surface.
6: What? Oh, I see. Bottom seems to have fallen out of his world, hasn't it?
3: Yeah, when I picked them flaming weights up, it fell out of me shorts and all.
6: Well, don't let me keep you from your training, Johnson. I'm sure you want to get down to things.
4: I wouldn't dice with him, sir. He's in training and a bit savage at the moment. It's the red meat, what does it?
3: Two more days of this cape and I won't be safe off the leaves. Get me out of this hole, I want to eat him.
4: Get that horn down, Rover.
6: Johnson, stop it at once. You're supposed to be a harrier, not a terrier.
3: Well, he's rotten.
7: Oh, yes, agreed. Keep up the training.
3: Don't want to.
7: Oh, now. Come on.
3: No.
7: Just for me.
3: Oh, well, all right.
7: Good lad.
3: But it's not a little truck.
1: No, it's a flaming Liberty. You're going to do it. So come out of that hole and get training.
3: Oh, not likely. I'm safe down here. You can't up when you're up for your up in floorboards.
7: Johnson, come out of there at once.
3: Oh, thank you, sir.
4: All right.
3: Please yourself. But if you don't come out, we'll just have to hold your court marital round you. Hey, what court marital?
4: I think I'm right in saying it's a court marital offence to damage admiralty property. It's with floorboards, isn't it?
7: Oh, definitely. Then there's, refusing to obey an order from a superior officer.
4: Yes, I say. And being improperly dressed.
3: Help, Johnson's coming out. Up, shepherd, up. Up we go. Up. Knees bent, arm stretched, running on the spot, feet in. Up. Down. Up, down, hands around, got into the wall. Everybody's ready. Oh, well.
8: D E A R space S I R. Phew. I say, Heather, look. How's that for typing? Dear sir. Hmm? There's nothing to it.
9: Well, it's a start, I suppose.
8: Start? What's wrong with it?
9: Oh, nothing. It's just that it's in the middle of the page. And instead of dear sir, it's dear Sid.
8: What? Oh, so it is. Oh, well, that'll do. Perhaps his name is Sid, anyway.
9: Oh, honestly, Leslie, I'd much rather you let me catch up later. I'll soon have this job done now.
8: Oh, what are you doing, anyway?
9: I'm sewing up Abel Seaman Johnson's shorts. Again.
8: You know, there are some exercises pets, though, just shouldn't attempt.
9: Don't tell me. Tell the chief.
10: Good morning, Mr. Phillips, sir.
8: Oh, hello, Ginger. What have you got there?
10: A red-hot billy-do from Admiralty, sir.
8: A what?
10: A red-hot billy-do. It's fair steaming.
9: I bet it's not steaming as much as your friend Johnson is.
10: My friend Johnson is no longer my friend Johnson, miss.
8: Oh, why not?
10: Well, he caused a nasty scene in pub last night. Being in training, he ordered a tomato juice and there were a marine on t'other side of us.
8: Bloody, what happened?
10: A slight difference of opinion, culminating with me spending all this morning trying to get tomato juice off the uniform.
8: What's this belly red hot do? Your hot billy. Your steaming do for.
10: Yeah. Read it for yourself, sir.
8: Well, oh, thanks, yes. Why, say, this typing's not up to much.
9: Why? Hasn't it got dear Sid in the middle of it?
8: No, it hasn't.
9: Well, never mind. Go on, read it.
8: Oh, law. Lummy. Cool. Phew. And lummy again. It's from the Admiral. He wants Lieutenant Commander Staunton to see him at Admiralty straight away.
9: Oh, dear. Now it looks as if the axe is poised.
8: Ah, there. I reckon he's going to bowl up there for his bowler, all right.
11: Good morning, everyone.
8: Good morning.
9: Hello.
12: How do you do?
11: Well, that's what I like. A bright start to the day. When's the funeral?
8: Read this, sir.
11: War. Lummy. Cool. Phew. Lummy again.
13: They were my very words.
11: The old Thundergust doesn't waste time when he gets the skids under somebody, does he?
9: Oh, it's a shame.
11: I think I'd better go up to Admiralty with Lieutenant Commander Staunton just to make sure he gets there, for one thing.
8: Now, couldn't I come as well, sir? I know one or two shortcuts. With my sense of direction, I could get you there
11: in double the time. No, thanks. You can remain here, and if anyone rings up and asks you anything...
8: Yes, sir?
11: Tell them you don't speak English.
9: Well, what do I do if you ask me anything, sir?
11: Remember what your mother told you. Now, I'd better go and collect the captain.
9: Well, Leslie, a penny for them.
8: Oh, I was just thinking and wondering.
9: Wondering what?
8: Well, Heather.
9: Hmm?
8: What was it your mother told you?
9: Really?
3: I don't like this, number one, old fruit. No. Couldn't we scrub round this interview nonsense and get back? I ought to be fishing, you know.
11: Yeah, possibly, sir, but just remember all I told you and it'll be all right.
3: Oh, it won't, you know.
11: Why not?
3: Because I've forgotten all you told me, old sport.
11: Ask the Admiral not to make any decisions for a day or two.
3: Well, couldn't you ask him, old fruit? It would sound better coming from you.
11: Why, sir?
3: Well, you're more likely to remember it, for one thing. You see, as soon as I get into the Admiral's office, my mind will be a blank. Mines don't come any blanker than mine, I can tell
11: you. Now, just relax, sir. Just play him like a fish.
3: Oh, what? Like a fish, eh? Now you're talking. And I heard you, too. Like a fish. Capital. Well done. I like you.
10: Excuse me, Lieutenant Commander Staunton.
3: Yes.
10: The Admiral will see you now, sir.
3: Ah, caught you. You're the big fella, too. Give us back me bait.
14: Late? Who is? Oh, Staunton, you mean.
3: No, not Staunton. That's me, old fruit.
14: Oh, wearing his old suit.
3: Well,
14: he can turn up in tight for all I care. He's late. Where is he?
3: Who?
14: At the zoo.
3: Oh, is he? Is he? Well, what's he doing there, old sport, then?
14: Well, how should I know? He's gone with Stanton, I suppose.
3: Oh, yes. Well, they've got a nice day for it, haven't they?
14: Who has?
3: The admirals. The animals, I mean. I'm a bit lost now. Do you fish at all?
14: See Lillian Gish at all? Well, of course I don't. I say, cracking filly that, what? But you too.
3: Yes,
14: married old Stanton, didn't she?
3: Yes. No, doctor. Oh, no, that can't be right. He's at the zoo, old boy.
14: Got the flu. On his honeymoon, too. What a shame.
3: Yes. Well, it serves him right for spending it at Winsnay, doesn't it? Really?
14: Oh, well.
3: Yeah.
14: Nice of you to drop in, Gish. Yes. Remember me to my wife, will you? Oh,
3: What are you having a laugh at?
14: Yeah, well, you might see if Staunton's turned up yet, will you?
3: Yeah. I say, number one, old house. Has Staunton turned up yet?
15: That's you, sir.
3: What? Oh, Lord, so it is. My goodness, I'm late then.
14: Come in, Staunton. There's a shocking draught flowing round me left.
3: Well, don't worry about it. That's my fault. I must have left the cage door open. No. Think again, Head. You're all over the place.
14: Well, come on in.
3: What? Oh, yes, do. Yes, come in by all means. Have a chair. I'll have one as well. Now, I wanted to have a word with you, old boots.
14: Well,
3: about the zoo.
16: And that, in the words of the Greek poets, has dropped the issue right in the sediment.
15: Oh, we should never have let the captain go and see the admiral like that.
9: Why, what happened then?
15: They had a chat, Heather. Oh. Yeah, a very disastrous chat. Yeah. They're now Bazoom pals, and the Admiral is coming down to start a cross-country run personally.
17: If the Admiral comes, can Thunderguts be far behind?
15: I've thought of a slight revision. But why don't we have two cross-country run finishing lines?
11: Two? Aren't we in enough muck with one?
15: But supposing we had a sort of new finishing line well away from the original one the Harriers thought after. I mean, the Admiral can start them off, and then we could take him to our finishing line later.
17: It's a bit pointless, isn't it, Chief? Nobody will turn up.
15: Oh, yes, they will, sir. Not Harriers, but every rating I can find a pair of shorts for.
11: Yes.
15: And first down with a fine old turn of speed would be Lieutenant Commander Staunton.
17: Oh, I see. He starts with the Harriers, then joins our lot of ratings and comes in with them.
15: Yes, but surely the Admiral will notice that the other runners are different bods, though.
18: Well, not unless we use you amongst the second lot, sir.
17: Oh, thank you, Chief. You mean I'd be the one who stand out as a fine physical specimen?
15: No. I mean that you'd be the one who'd be running the wrong way or still have his flat hat on.
11: Well, it's worth a try anyway, Chief. I only hope old Thunderguts doesn't turn up and start snooping around.
15: Yeah, you and me both.
17: Oh, don't you worry about him. If he turns up, I'll head him off.
18: Head him off, sir? Yeah. Where?
17: Well, I'll fool him. I'll take him to the finishing line the Harriers are using.
15: No, sir. Just leave it alone, Mr. Phillips, sir. Leave it.
17: Couldn't he have a pass, Mr. Murray, sir, for about a year?
11: Hardly, Chief. If we ditch Mr. Phillips, Commander Povey will be sure we're up to something. He's the one we always hide.
17: Yes, I've noticed that. Whenever you're up to something, I get sent off somewhere in a jeep.
15: Yes, and the snag is, wars come back again.
11: Just at the wrong moment, usually.
17: Well, if it were a bigger island, I could go further.
15: Yeah, very nice of you to offer, I'm sure, sir. But I'll find you a little job to do this time, if you'd be so kind.
19: This is ludicrous, number one. Stark raving ludicrous.
14: All the others were back hours ago.
19: He could have done it on his hands and knees by now.
15: That's probably the way he's doing it.
19: It'll be dark soon. Well, I suppose he's found a pond on the way and started fishing.
15: Chief?
18: No, sir.
4: Now, there isn't one. I've checked.
8: Well, I wonder what's happened to him. I mean, he only had to run round the corner, then wait for the other chaps from the draft to come along, and he...
4: Belt up!
19: I might have guessed there was some chiggery-pokery going on. Chiggery-pokery, sir?
15: Oh, how could you be so suspicious, Coulter?
19: Good grief, the Admiral. Here, sir.
20: Here? Oh, no, no, thanks. I just had a gin. What are you lot doing out here in the dark? The
19: race was over hours ago.
4: We know, sir, but...
20: Oh, pity you missed it. Staunton won, you know.
4: Am I to understand, sir, that Lieutenant Commander Staunton is back?
20: Well, of course he is. Came in first. This is a wrong finishing line, you idiot. There's another one round that corner. Come over here, Povey, I'll show you.
4: Blimey. He must have joined the Harriers again on the way back instead of our lot.
15: No, I didn't know, Fruit. Oh, I'm done. Yeah, I went the whole way with the fools.
8: But you can't have done, sir. You won.
15: Yeah, so would you, old socks, if you stood where I did at the start. My old China, the Admiral there, he's a bit careless about where he points the starting pistol, you know.
8: You mean,
15: Yes, I do. On your marks, get set, bang! Oh, my word, the agony of it, you.
19: I am still not at all convinced that there isn't something very dubious about all this.
11: Oh, really, sir? You think so?
19: However, just to make sure, I am thinking of holding another cross-country run over a course I shall select next week, and you'll all be entered.
15: Lovely, sir. Lovely, sir.
4: Unfortunately, I for one won't be here.
19: Oh, yes, you will. And I'm sure the Admiral here will know what action to take against any officer who is found to be no longer physically fit.
15: Well, I'm not for a start. Never will be again, either, old fruit. Not after today. Oh, no.
19: Really, Cat? In that case, you wouldn't be thinking of retiring by any chance. Because if you were... I was going to suggest that as the Admiral is here...
15: Well, I wasn't, so don't. Mind you, Povey, if I do have to go, I shall miss having you all here.
8: I don't think you've got that quite tight, sir. Well, quite right, sir.
15: No, you'd be the one who is leaving the island, eh? Not us.
4: Oh, no, I wouldn't, old brute. It's my island.
15: Yeah, I?
19: It's your what?
15: My island, Cloth Ears. I bought it for fishing years ago. It's only loaned to Admiralty, you know. You ask my old mate, the Admiral here.
20: Have a beer? Look, how many more times?
15: Oh.
20: I told you I've just had a gin.
15: Oh, well, I haven't. Let's go and have one now, old Cockroft, shall we? Do you fish at all?
20: What? Oh, yes, I remember. Gish. She married a chap called Staunton who works in the zoo.
15: Yeah. Oh, did she really? I thought they were sisters. Well, it takes all...
4: Well, I...
11: Yes, sir, I'm afraid you are.
4: His island. His island. Well, I'll never get you lot off here now.
8: Mr. Phillips, what's the matter now?
4: Look, I've been thinking, you know, when all our writings came into this finishing line here, I don't remember seeing Patso amongst them, do you?
8: No, I don't.
4: We could have missed him, I suppose.
8: What, that size? Don't be ridiculous.
4: In that case, he must still be,
21: Help, I'm lost. Help. I want my mummy.
4: He is. Are
21: you, miss?
4: Over here, Fatso. Come to Papa Pertwee. This way out. Last one home's a custard. Over here for the...

0: And that was Leslie Phillips, Stephen Murray, and John Pertwee working their passage in The Navy Lark, written by Laurie Wyman. Leslie Phillips was the sub-lieutenant, Stephen Murray was the number one, John Pertwee was the chief petty officer, Commander Povey was played by Richard Corbett.
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1: This is the first program.
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2: I see.
1: You can do the dirty old man bits.
2: No, I can't do those. I'll do the songs.
1: No. Bill Oddie does the songs.
2: No, he's doing the women's parts.
1: What about Jo Kendall?
2: She's doing the dirty old man bits.
1: Oh, I see. And what's Graham Garden doing?
2: He is the dirty old man.
1: I see. And what about John Cleese?
2: John Cleese? What can he do?
3: My name is John Cleese, and I'm the star of the show.
2: Rubbish.
1: You can read the credits.
3: Oh, very well. This is I'm Sorry, I'll Read That Again. With special guest, John Cleese.
1: Featuring Tim Brooke Taylor.
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7: With Bill Oddie.
3: And, of course, featuring the music of Dave Lee.
8: Oh, no, I'm doing the dirty old man bit.
3: Yes. Here are some statements by top BBC officials.
1: I never touched her.
9: My post in the BBC is about 3 letters and 2 picture postcards a day.
7: 3 letters?
9: 3 letters and... two. But if I may be serious for a moment, I would just like to say this. This. Oh, dear me, aren't I a tuppence?
3: And now a few words from the program controller.
10: Fish, bottle, foot, inevitable, wombat.
3: Lord Featheringhaugh had this to say. I'm sorry, I'll read that once more. Has a not inconsiderable impact upon world politics. Why? Only 3 days after Graham Garden's photo appeared in the overseas edition of the Radio Times, there was a coup in Argentina.
11: Hey, Manuela, look, here's a Graham Garden's picture. Coup.
3: Finally, we asked the director of entertainment what sort of audience he was aiming at.
12: Anyone who's too slow to get out of the way, basically.
3: What I mean is, to whom do you wish to appeal?
12: I don't think that is what you mean, actually. As a matter of fact, we are trying to amuse a wider audience. What we want to do is a program that will mean that millions of people regularly listen to radio. The corporation has always been known for its wild, offbeat ideas.
3: Thank you. And what of the cast? How did they react to the new series?
13: I won't do it!
14: I will not do it!
3: At the 11th hour, the crisis was solved by the personal intervention of the head gardener. And so, in spite of all the alternative arrangements that had been made, the BBC found themselves saying once more,
15: I'll meet again.

0: Good morning, sir. I've come about the rats.
1: Oh, good. Won't you come in?
0: Thank you, sir. Lead me to them, would you, sir?
1: Certainly. They're down in the cellar.
0: Right. Think you'll be seeing them again, sir. Good morning.
2: Say, Mark, what do you think would happen if this plane were forced to crash land in the desert?
3: No, usual thing, I suppose. All the uninteresting people aboard would be killed off for a start.
2: Why?
3: No, no. In those films about desert crashes, you always have to be left with about 7 survivors, 7 souls thrown together into a sandy hell from which only 2 would emerge alive. I mean, it stands to reason you can't have 7 boring people struggling for survival. It just wouldn't be box office.
2: Oh, good. We'd be all right then, because we are deeply interesting, well-drawn characters, aren't we?
3: Of course we are, Angela. You'd have to survive anyway, because you're the only woman aboard.
2: And would we be the only 2 that are rescued in the end by this band of wandering red-faced Tuaregs?
3: Blue-faced, actually, dear. No, I'd die.
2: Oh, Mark, how sad.
3: Yes. Not till the end, though. I'd spend most of my time lying under this awning, revealing deeply meaningful truths about humanity through my incredibly parched lips.
2: But I'd stay with you constantly, wouldn't I?
3: Yes, yes.
2: Dabbing your head with a bit of my dress I've torn off so that my legs show.
3: Of course. And all the time, he is watching from behind his jerry can, smoking a lot and fingering his rosary.
2: He's an unfrocked priest, isn't he?
3: That's right, yes.
2: He's trying to find himself.
3: Right. And after all the rest of us have snuffed it, you ride off with him on his camel to help him look.
2: You're delirious when you die, aren't you?
3: Yes.
2: You think we're in the bungalow garden at Maidenhead.
3: That's it. My alert and quicksilver mind has gone. Pitifully. And I say things like, look, darling, my syringa's in flower. Pick a bit and have a sniff. Oh,
2: and I smile through my tears. Sniff this ballpoint pen and get ink on the end of my nose. That doctor would have been able to save you.
3: No. As he said, what can a man do with hands like these? Drink, you see. That's why I got struck off the list 10 years ago. Shame the pilot cracks up so soon. Still, you have to have a coward on these occasions.
2: Can we blame him, Mark, when he's still haunted by the awful memory of that night in 1944?
3: Of course. The old flashback. The Lancaster bomber ablaze. The rear gunner, who happens to be his best friend and younger brother, shouting, you go on, Johnny. I'll be all right. Everything will be all right. You go on. And he saves himself by bailing out and never telling anyone. Poor devil.
2: I think he fell in love with me as well.
3: He must have. He must have. The way he atoned for everything by giving his life for you. Not a pretty sight, though. Throwing himself between you and a herd of scorpions attracted by your scent.
2: No.
3: No.
2: And as I ride off on the camel with the deep rock priest into the sunset, I'm weeping bitterly.
3: I know.
2: But weeping with hope in my eyes.
3: Yes. Oh, yes.
2: Look, we're landing.
3: Happy hops, indeed. You don't stay out long for 10 bob, do you?

0: Evening news, please.
1: Come in, lad, come in. Come in, boy. When I say come in, I mean come in. Oh, are you? Oh, what do you think you're doing in that cupboard? Come out this instant. Ah, that's enough of that. Now, look here.
2: Yes?
1: I have something I want to get off my chest.
2: Ah, yes? What's that?
1: It's a tattoo saying I love Rosie. However, the reason I want to see you is that I could do with a bit of a laugh.
2: Yeah, well, I'll give you...
1: Look at yourself, you little scruff bag.
2: Oh, I beg your pardon?
1: It's high time you tidied yourself up.
2: Oh, certainly.
1: I've never seen such a ghastly mess since I married your mother. What are you laughing at, huh? Come on out with it. What's so funny? Really? Well, you might have told me they were undone. Had a lot of trouble with them lately.
2: No, I'm sorry.
1: Nylon shoelaces. Now, listen. I've been speaking to your mother.
2: Ah.
1: Now, I'm not going to tell you what she told me, because
2: see.
1: I didn't understand it myself.
2: No, for sure.
1: However, she did mention that you've been off your food lately.
2: Yes, I have.
1: Is that true?
2: Yes, it is.
1: Don't try and deny it, you cunning little rascal. And don't you speak to me like that. You know I'm easily upset.
2: Oh,
1: I have a good mind to take my slipper to you.
2: No.
1: No, on second thoughts, you can jolly well come and fetch it yourself.
2: Very well.
1: Now then, you little ragamuffin.
2: Yes?
1: Stand up straight and sit still when I'm talking to you.
2: Sorry, Paul.
1: Look at yourself.
2: Yes,
1: pull yourself together, boy.
2: Hup.
1: Pull your stomach in, chest out, keep your arms in, put your left leg out, knees bend, arms stretch, rah, rah, rah. Oh, hokey, hokey, hokey. Shut up. That's better. Now, wipe that smile off your shoes and listen to what I'm telling you. I'm not enjoying this, you know.
2: What?
1: Well, not as much as I thought I would.
2: What a shame.
1: Now, since you won't eat what's provided, I'm going to give you what for.
2: What for?
1: What do you mean, what for?
2: Yeah, what for?
1: You know perfect well what for, and that's what I'm going to give you. What for?
2: What for? No.
1: Are you following me?
2: No.
1: Aren't you? That's funny. Somebody's following me.
2: Ah.
1: Well, that's all I've got to say to you, so just run along.
2: Bye-bye.
1: Mustn't keep your fiancé waiting. Now, here is a news flash. Old age pensioner Mrs. Annie Pentagon was rushed to Gravesend Hospital last night after swallowing a hot water.

0: Newsflash. Old age pensioner Mrs. Annie Pentagon was rushed to Gravesend Hospital last night after swallowing a hot water bottle while eating her tea. She said a friend who was with her at the time of the accident, Annie didn't mean to swallow the hot water bottle. She thought it was the typewriter.
1: Morning. Wonderful day, isn't it? Mind if I share this bench with you?
0: No, go ahead. Make yourself at home.
1: Come to this park every morning, you know. Nothing like a bit of peace and quiet amongst Mother Nature's gifts, eh?
0: If you say so, yeah.
1: Ah. Dun, dun, dun, dun. Yes, this is one of our more quiet parks, this one.
0: You feeling all right?
1: Kink-a-tong! Kink-a-tong!
0: Yeah, fine, thanks.
1: Bonk-a-tink! Bonk-a-tink! Bonk-a-tink!
0: You did say you were feeling all right.
1: Whittling, whittling, whittling, whittling, whittling, whittling, whittling.
0: Whoa, my beauty. Whoa, my beauty. Who are you talking to?
1: Sit, boy, sit.
0: Who are you talking to?
1: This Anto chap, great friend of mine. Stay, boy, stay.
0: Stay. Ants?
1: I can't see any ants. Oh, we may not be able to see them, but I can hear them. Do you know, my ears are so sensitive I can hear everything.
0: Really?
1: Do you know what that was?
0: Should I?
1: That was my impression of a daffodil.
0: A daffodil? Doing what?
1: Growing, of course. That's the noise they make when they grow.
0: You mean you can hear flowers growing?
1: I told you I can hear everything. Guess what that one is. Go on, guess it.
0: I don't know.
1: Go on, guess. Go on. Just try.
0: Well, a worm eating a crisp.
1: A worm eating a crisp. It's that willow tree having a drink. Goes on all day like that.
0: Great guzzle guts. Do all plants make noises?
1: Yeah, of course they do.
0: Well, what does a rose sound like then?
1: Well, in the morning it goes, And then in the afternoon it goes, afternoon. And in the evening it goes,
0: Oh, what was the bang?
1: That was the rose closing up for the night.
0: Your ears must be absolutely fantastic.
1: That's what they all say. Well, must be off, duty calls and all that. Might see you here sometime. Bye now.
0: No, don't go. Here, hold on. Oh, he's gone. What a pity.
2: Excuse me, sir. Has that chap been telling you all about his sensitive earring?
0: Yes, he has. Who are you?
2: I'm the park keeper. He comes in here every day, he does. Of course, you know he's as mad as a hatter, don't you?
0: Well, I was beginning to wonder.
2: I suppose he did his impression of a daffodil growing, did he?
0: Yes, as a matter of fact, he did.
2: Yes, how did it go?
0: Well, it was a sort of,
2: Oh, dear. I'll tell you who was mad, sir. Everyone knows it goes, hey, hey, hey!

0: changing place to blood.
1: Yeah, another boring company number.
0: Yes, here we go then, right. One, two, three, wait a minute. Here we go. Here we go.
1: One, two, three, four, five, six. Something but two to Kathmandu, no matter where I roam. There's a little place in London that will always be my home. We can all go gay on a Saturday.

0: trousers suit and open-nail boots.
1: Down in the old boutique.
0: Found a pair of trousers. Oh, too tight.
2: I say, I'm really with it. I've bought myself a kilt today.
0: Oh, yes? No flies on you.
2: I like it.
0: There's R&B and BBC and army surplus shirts. And lovely little dollies that wear belts instead of skirts.
2: There's off the pig.
0: And inside legs.
2: And lots of merry quests.
0: And the first and thrill of the family.

More and more people are taking their holidays abroad. But even more are taking their broads on holiday. However, we are apt to forget that our own British Isles have as much to offer in the way of sunshine, recreation, and beauty as any other fog-bound little cluster of boring old islands in the North Sea. And so, at a time when holidays are uppermost in our minds, we bring you the first of a series of features entitled Britain for the British.

0: Ireland. Land of the shillelagh, land of the shamrock, land of the Rose of Tralee, and other well-known public houses. Yes, Ireland, the Emerald Isle, the land of song. Last summer, I took a boat to Ireland, land of the free.
1: That cost you 3 and 10.
0: The land of the free and ten. And as I stepped... off the Dublin ferry, I was immediately struck...
2: Take that, your English twit.
0: As I wandered the cobbled streets of that majestic city, I seemed to hear running through my mind the words of that great expatriate Irish poet.
3: Ireland, thy birth, let us sink a toast to thee, finest, fairest land on earth, Ireland, country of the free.
0: Those words running incessantly...
3: Let not foreign sword nor gun e'er molest your sweet domain.
0: Those words seem to...
3: Never conquer, never won, always free you will remain.
0: You Irish...
3: Drink a toast, you Irish lad. Irish stout, so sweet and thick.
0: Stop.
3: Drink it down, lads. Drink it quick.
0: Shut up.
3: Now I think I'm going to be sick.
0: After a pleasant afternoon watching the fishermen leaning over the harbour wall just after the pubs had shut, I spent the evening strolling through the streets broad and narrow of Dublin's fair city. It was in those streets, steeped in history and so forth, that I met Miss Kitty Malone. Miss Malone, you are a descendant of the famous Molly Malone, celebrated in song.
4: That's the truth, sure enough.
0: Perhaps you'd tell us more about this famous family of yours.
4: Well, me mother was a little grey-headed old lady with the sweetest little blue eyes and a right hook like a sledgehammer.
0: Did you have any brothers or sisters?
4: Sure enough. I have 3 brothers. Seamus was wounded in the border trouble.
0: Now, how did that happen?
4: Well, we was chucking out the border because he hadn't paid up the rent.
0: And your other brothers?
4: Well, my brother Patrick went into the church.
0: I see, he took the cloth.
4: No, just the candlesticks and the lectern. He got 3 months, but they let him out after a week for bad behavior.
0: And your last brother?
4: My brother Harry. He was a fine man.
0: Well, what happened to him?
4: Oh, it was a terrible tragedy in him in the first flower of his manhood.
0: I see, he was a pansy.
4: He took up with a bad crowd, and look where he ended up.
0: In jail.
4: Gracious, no, in the Parliament.
5: That joke was sent in by Miss Rosie Bedsock of 14 The Villas, West Hartlepool.
0: And so, with a cheery wave of my hand, I knocked her into the gutter and hurried back to my lodgings, where I spent part of the night at the open window reading aloud from the works of Oscar Wilde, and the rest of the night in jail. Next day, I packed my things. Before leaving Dublin, I talked to white-headed old Father Cohen, who once knew Oscar Wilde.
6: Ah, yes, that's right, I did. Sure, I did know Oscar Wilde. And the devil of a fellow he was, too, sir. You know that. He was a devil of a fellow with Oscar Wilde.
0: And renowned for his wit.
6: No. I mean, yes, he was. He was renowned, sir. I remember one occasion. I asked him to his face, mind you. And the devil of a fellow he was, you know, and the devil of a face he had. Straight up to him went his head. I said to him, Mr. Wilde, could you tell us the time of day? And he turned to me, you know, he turned to me, he said, no. That's the sort of man he was. Yes, I remember another occasion, I remember. Sure, he liked to drop a stat, you know that. Now, Mr. Wilde, he liked to drop a stat, and there was a story when one time I saw him.
0: 2 days later, I bade a cheery farewell to Father Cohen and set off for the country, the heart of Ireland. My car had broken down, so suitcase in hand, I waved goodbye to the city and stepped into a pony trap. A friendly farmer helped me out of the trap, and so, bandaging my ankle and carefully putting it in the corner of my suitcase, I set out on foot. I was soon tramping through the lush grassy bogs, and imagine my delight when in a leafy dell by the banks of a chuckling stream, I suddenly came upon the Irish Parliament.
7: I'm
1: Quiet, boys, quiet, quiet. Now, dry your tears. Now, about this motion of censure. For a start, there's nothing wrong with our economic policy that a bit of embezzling won't put right. Look at our exports this year. Look at them. Here they are in this box. Look at them. Darling they are. And this year we found a brand new export. His name's O'Leary and he knows all about foreign affairs. Because he's had so many. Give me another point in a potato.
2: What about our defense policy now?
1: The defense review's coming along nicely, thank you. We're buying a new missile from the Portuguese. It's called Blue Shillelagh. Surface to surface. Never leaves the ground. And the Navy's getting a new aircraft carrier. He's called Paddy McGinty, and he's a powerful, strong fella. We're going to give him a submarine, too. No, lad, you remember the tugboat that sank Tuesday?
7: We do?
1: Yes, well, we put wheels on it. The Admiral still resigned, though, yes. He said he needed the publicity. Give us another potato. Now, boys, it's not the government's fault we're in a mess.
7: Yeah, that's right.
1: It is the fault of the little people. Always interfering, the little people.
8: Send them back to Japan.
1: So, give me another potato.
0: And so we say farewell to these wonderful, friendly people as we leave them rolling in the Emerald Isles.

That was a short excerpt from the signature tune of I'm Sorry, I'll Read That Again. Taking part were Tim Brooke Taylor, John Cleese, Graham Garden, David Hatch, Joe Kendall, and Bilotti. The music was by Dave Lee, the song by Bilotti, and the scripts by John Esmond, Bob Larby, Graham Garden, Bernard King, David Lund, and Bilotti. The show was produced by Humphrey Barclay, who was sent in by a listener. The program was recorded. Was recorded. Was recorded. Was recorded.

0: I came across Mr. Kipling in the meadow by the church. If I painted that spire once, he said, I painted it a dozen times. He offered me an apple pie. 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But then, when it comes to the little details, Mr. Kipling does have an exceedingly good eye.
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0: We present Arthur Lowe, John LaMeasure, and Clive Dunn in Dad's Army. Episode 14, The Loneliness of the Long-Distance Walker, featuring John Lorre and Arnold Ridley, with this week's guests, Graham Stark, Jack Watson, Judith Furze, and Michael Knowles. Here is the news, and this is John Snagg reading it. In these dark days of 1940, when Britain stands alone against the crushing might of the Nazi aggression, and her young men have answered their country's call to arms, a great responsibility for the defense of our homeland is thrust upon that ever-vigilant band of civilians, the Home Guard. At Walrington-on-Sea, in the side office of the Church Hall, the local platoon commander, Captain Mannering, is busy studying an important document.
1: Oh, excuse me, sir.
2: Oh, yes, Wilson.
1: No, I've followed the men in for inspection, sir.
2: I shan't be a minute. Look, Wilson, I've just received this letter from GHQ. It's about hand grenade practice. Just listen to this. Dear sir, in the light of recent experience, it has been found that the best thing to use as a dummy grenade is a knob from a brass bedstead. Therefore, we suggest that you issue a memo to your platoon to provide as many brass bedstead knobs as they can lay their hands on. Yours sincerely, J. Roche Brigadier.
1: They really do come up with some wonderful schemes, don't they, sir?
2: Yes, I must put a notice about this on the board.
1: Well, that's a good idea, sir. The men could do with a little light relief.
2: This is serious, Wilson.
3: Well, of course, sir, yes, of course.
2: Well, let me see, how shall I head it? Brass knobs? No. Stones. But have you any brass knobs?
1: Right, sir. Perhaps it needs to be, just a little bit more eye-catching.
2: How do you mean?
1: Oh, sir, something like, bring us your brass knobs, or new brass knobs for old.
2: Well, this is war, Wilson, not Aladdin.
1: Sorry, sir.
2: I find your public school humor a little irritating at times. Anyway, how can we give them new ones when we haven't got any in the first place?
1: Well, I was only trying to be helpful, sir.
2: Now, this is urgent. I want the men to collect as many brass knobs as they can. I shall set an example and bring the knobs from my bed. Can you get hold of any?
1: Well, Mrs. Pike's got some on her bed.
2: Has she really? Well, requisition them next time you go there.
1: She may not care to have her bed requisitioned.
2: Never mind that. Just bring the brass knobs.
1: Oh, very well, sir.
2: I have it. Britain needs your brass knobs. How?
1: Yes, sir. Yes. And that has a definite ring to it.
2: Right. Now let's go and inspect the men.
1: All right. Now, come along, sir. Settle down, everyone. All right, platoon, attention. Ready for inspection, sir. Bar two.
2: Wilson.
1: Sir?
2: You're supposed to be giving me a piece of military information, not calling the odds. Who's missing?
1: Well, Private Pike and Private Walker, sir. Pike's at home with a bad attack of hay fever.
2: Oh, not again. Where's Walker?
1: I don't know, sir.
2: That's worrying. He's bringing me a bottle of whiskey tonight.
1: Yes, exactly. He's bringing me some cigarettes as well. Perhaps he's got delayed, picking our orders up.
2: Yes, perhaps he's been picked up. Not like him to be late.
4: I don't like the look of this, Jonesy. I ordered a bottle of whiskey from Walker.
5: Yes, and he promised me a bottle of gin, Mr. Kaiser.
4: He's bringing me about a fudge.
5: I thought you didn't eat sweets, Mr. Godfrey.
4: It's for my sister.
1: Stop talking in the rant. Now, shall we carry on without him, sir?
2: Yes, of course. Platoon! Platoon!
4: I'm sorry I'm late, but I've got to go, you know.
2: We all realise that, Walker. In the meantime, fall in.
4: No, sir, you don't understand. I have got to go. It's the medical.
2: But you shouldn't have taken too much of it. Are you all right now?
4: No, sir. No, look, it's my call-up. I've got to go for me medical in 10 days' time.
2: But I thought you were in a reserved occupation. What do you describe yourself as?
4: I put myself down as a banana salesman and an old sales supplier of illuminated signs. Do you think that's what I slipped up?
2: Very serious news. You better fall the men out, Sergeant.
1: All right, sir. Fall out, you chaps.
4: This is terrible news. You're terrible. What about my whiskey?
5: Yeah, and my gin.
4: What about my sister's fudge?
2: Now, don't be selfish, men. You're only thinking about yourselves. Walker. By the way, what about my whiskey?
4: I've got it here in my bag, sir.
2: Oh, that's all right, then.
4: Here.
2: Thank you. Now, the point is, we really need you in this platoon, Walker. I mean, you are more important to us here than you would be in the army. Don't you agree, Wilson?
6: Well,
4: here's your facts, Mr. Wilson.
6: Oh, thank you, Walker, thank you. Oh, definitely more important.
2: You can't expect a lot of brass hats in Whitehall to know what the situation is. I mean, to them, Walker is just one of millions. An insignificant, nondescript, non-entity.
4: Yeah, steady on.
2: I'm merely giving you Whitehall's view.
4: Oh, I see.
2: But to us, you're an important cornerstone in our organization. Well, this is time for action, not words. Don't you think so, Wilson?
6: Oh, I always think it's a good idea to keep the words down to an absolute minimum, sir.
2: Precisely. We'll send a telegram to the War Office pointing out that they made a big mistake and telling them that we're jolly well coming in to sort it out with them. Take this down, Wilson.
6: All right, sir. I'm just going to get a pencil and paper, sir.
5: Permission to speak, sir?
2: Yes, Jones.
5: I know a few dodges that are stopping part of his medical. The best one is to drop some water in his ear holes and plug them up with cotton wool.
4: I'm not having any of that.
5: Well, it'll make you deaf just long enough not to pass the medical.
2: Jones, are you suggesting that I should stoop to underhand tricks to stop Walker being called up?
5: No, of course not, sir. It's the only way you'd do it.
2: Nonsense. I should tell them straight that he's more important to us than he would be in the army.
6: I've got the paper and pencil, sir.
2: Right, now take this down. Mm-hmm. To the officer in charge, Home Guard, War Office, Whitehall, London. Message begins. Desirable Walker not called up yet. We'll call on you tomorrow, 5 p.m.
6: 1700 hours.
2: Exactly. Sign, Captain Mannering, 1st Platoon, Warming on Sea, Home Guard. Got that?
6: Yes, sir.
2: I'll sit up when they get that at the War Office.
7: Come in.
8: Excuse me, Brigadier.
7: Yes, Captain, what is it?
8: There's a Mr. Mannering and a Mr. Wilson to see you, sir. They have an appointment for 5 o'clock.
7: Oh, good Lord. I've forgotten all about them. Yes, it's all the fault of that damn brother-in-law of mine.
8: Well, how do you mean, sir?
7: Well, he's CEO of this PT outfit, and he's mad keen heel and toe merchant.
8: Heel and toe merchant, sir?
7: Well, it's long-distance walker. He won the London to Brighton race in 37.
8: Oh, I see.
7: Yes, he wants to get together a crowd of fellows to make up a crack team.
8: What's this got to do with the Home Guard, sir?
7: Well, he thought there might be lots of fellas in the Home Guard waiting for their call-up, so he asked me to send out a general round-robin to some of the units, asking if they'd got any champions due to going to the army.
8: Did you have any luck, sir?
7: No, no good at all. Didn't get a single answer. That was until a few days ago. Then I got this telegram. Look.
8: Thank you, sir. Desirable Walker not called up yet. We'll call on you tomorrow. 1700 hours. Captain Mannering, 1st Platoon, Warmington Sea Home Guard.
7: Odd thing is, that's not one of the units I sent the round robin to. However, I'd better see them and get rid of them as quickly as possible. Bring them in, Cutts.
8: Right, sir. Mr. Mannering, Mr. Wilson, would you come in, please?
9: Thank you.
2: Thank you.
9: Thank you very much.
7: Afternoon, so much. Gentlemen.
2: Good afternoon, sir. Very good of you to see us.
7: Sit down, gentlemen. I can give you 5 minutes only. I will just take down the details. What's this walker's name?
2: I beg your pardon, sir.
7: The walker's name, what is it?
2: Walker, sir.
7: Do you mean to say you've got a walker named Walker?
2: Yes, sir.
7: That's unusual, eh, Cutts?
8: Oh, I don't know, sir. I once knew a tailor named Taylor.
7: Oh, did you really?
8: Yes, sir.
7: Yes, well, perhaps you're right. Well, go on. What's this walker's record?
2: His record, sir?
7: He's got a record, hasn't he?
2: Has he got a record, Wilson?
6: Well, I don't think he's ever been found out, sir.
2: No record, sir.
7: Well, is he good?
2: Oh, yes. He's very good, sir.
7: Well, how the hell can he be good if he hasn't got a record?
2: I don't think I quite follow you, sir.
7: Are you keeping track of this, Cutts?
8: I'm doing my best, sir.
7: Look, is he one of the London to Brighton walkers?
2: Oh, no, sir. No. I think he's one of the Warmington-on-Sea walkers.
7: Sea walkers?
2: No, Jay Walker, sir.
7: Jay Walker?
2: Yes, Joe Walker. That's his full name.
7: Well, I know what his name is, but how do you know he's a walker?
2: Well, because he told us so.
6: Yes, that's right, he did, sir. He distinctly said, I'm Walker.
7: Surely he said, I'm a walker.
2: No, no, sir, no. Not a walker. He said, I'm Jay Walker.
7: Have you got all this down, Cutts?
8: Well, I think so, sir.
7: Well, try and keep up. Now, gentlemen, when is he due for call-up?
2: Oh, very soon. He goes for his medical next week.
7: Yes, well, very well. Leave it with me. I'll see what I can do. Good day, good day.
2: Thank you very much, sir.
7: See them out, Captain.
8: Very good, sir. Right, gentlemen. Oh, it's the air raid warning. Mr. Mannering, Mr. Wilson, you'd better go down to the shelter in the basement. It's along the passage and down the stairs.
2: Oh, thanks. Good day.
7: A. Walker, J. Walker, those two are up the pole if you ask me. If my brother-in-law wants any walkers, he'll have to get them himself.
8: Hadn't we better beat it down to the shelter, sir?
7: What, with those two lunatics? You can go if you want. I'd rather take my chances up here.
2: Come in. Ah, Wilson. Everything under control after our late start this morning?
1: Yes, I think so, sir. It was a bit embarrassing, though, wasn't it? I mean, all those customers and the staff waiting on the doorstep for us to open the bank.
2: Well, I think they understood. Once I explained we'd been delayed overnight in London by an air raid.
1: Oh, yes, yes, sir, yes.
2: Although, as I was putting the key in the door, I could have sworn I heard that cheeky new girl humming, "Who Were You With Last Night?"
1: What? Well, surely that was Run, Rabbit, Run, wasn't it, sir?
2: You always were tone-deaf, Wilson.
1: Yes. You don't mind my saying so, sir. You seem a little bit edgy this morning.
2: Edgy?
1: Hmm.
2: Well, who wouldn't be edgy after a night spent in the underground?
1: Well, didn't you sleep, sir?
2: No, I did not. Lying on that dirty platform with my face pressed up against those cold tiles is not my idea of first-class accommodation.
1: Well, personally, I found the conversation most entertaining.
2: Then quite obviously you are deaf. Because I do not find somebody shouting in my ear, "Mind the doors! Let him off first, please!" conducive to a good night's sleep.
1: Well, I managed all right.
2: Well, I happen to be a little more sensitive. Yes, what is it?
9: There's a Mr. Walker to see you, sir.
2: Oh, right, send him in.
9: Very good, sir.
2: Walker's here.
1: Yes, I expect he wants to know how he got on at the War Office.
2: Yes, by the way, Wilson, I don't think Walker needs to know where we were last night. I mean, it wouldn't do if it were to get around that a man of my standing had spent the night lying down in the underground.
1: No, no, no, no, no, no. It wouldn't, sir, no. Would it?
4: Morning, all.
2: Morning, Walker.
4: I came along a bit earlier, but you were still closed.
2: Yes, yes, we were delayed in London by an air raid.
4: Oh, yeah? Well, of course, I mean, I don't blame you, eh? Eh? Have a night on the tiles, did you?
2: How dare you?
4: Ah,
2: we were on Home Guard business.
4: It's all right, Mr. Manrin. We're all men the world.
2: You don't understand, Walker.
4: Don't worry. I shan't breathe a word. What I really came round for was to find out how you got on at the War Office.
2: Ah, well, I put your case most forcibly to the Brigadier, and he was very impressed. I should think it's only a question of time before we hear from him.
4: That's good. I just want to know. Right then, I'll be off. Thanks a lot, Mr. Manrin.
2: Not at all, Walker. Always glad to be of assistance.
4: Cheers.
1: Well, sir, I must pop off home to shave and change now. I haven't got much time. The committee meeting's at 11:30.
2: What precisely do you do on this committee? Inspect the drains?
1: Well, it's the Military Service Hardship Committee, sir, for people with one-man businesses who'll be ruined if they're called up.
2: Oh, I see. Draft dodgers.
1: No. Not all of them, sir. Some of them are quite genuine cases.
2: Yes, well, I'm sure that... Wait a minute. Walker. He's got a one-man business.
1: Yes, but if he's called up, he'll hardly be ruined.
2: No, but we shall be.
1: I'm sorry, sir, but I couldn't be a party to anything like that.
2: I'm not suggesting anything underhand.
1: Of course you're not, sir, but I thought you were expecting to hear from the War Office.
2: Oh, I merely said that to keep up Walker's morale. I doubt if we shall hear anything from Whitehall. That Brigadier didn't seem to understand a word we were saying.
1: Yes, he did get rather confused, didn't he?
2: One wonders how they get these positions. Members obviously senile. No, I think we must explore other avenues. There's nothing to stop Walker going before this committee, is there?
1: No, I suppose not, sir.
2: And you'd be there to make sure he got a favourable hearing?
1: Well, I must emphasise, sir, that I shall have to be absolutely impartial.
2: Oh, I shall expect you to be, Wilson. I shall expect you to be. And I know I can rely on you to banish from your mind the thought that if Walker goes, so will the cigarettes and the whiskey. You will decide the case solely in the light of the mortal blow dealt to his struggling one-man business and the threat to the security of this island if we lose one of the only able-bodied men in our unit.
1: But he'll be in the army, sir.
2: This is the place where Jerry's going to attack Wilson. Not Catterick. What does he have to do?
1: Well, he fills in an application form.
2: Well, bring one back with you. We'll get it filled in tonight.
1: Well, he'll need someone to speak for him, sir.
2: A lawyer?
1: No, just a reliable citizen of some repute.
2: Can you think of any more suitable person than a bank manager?
1: Well...
2: Like me?
1: Well...
2: Right, that settles it. I shall represent him. And in conclusion, may I urge the tribunal, with respect, of course, But may I urge the tribunal to consider this is not a war in which gallant knights ride out to cross swords with the king's enemies. This is mortal combat. To the death for every man in whose veins course the British blood, every man jack of us can throw out our chests and say, I am a frontline soldier.
4: Not only the men, Mr. Mannering.
2: Precisely. Chairwoman. That is the point that I'm trying to make. Every man jack and every woman jack can throw out you know what I mean. is my case on behalf of Joseph Walker.
4: Well, before we continue, on behalf of my fellow committee members, Mr. Rees and Mr. Wilson, I'd like to thank Mr. Mannering for coming here and assisting us. Do you wish to say something before we go any further, Mr. Rees?
10: Yes, Madam Chairman. Through the chair, I would like to say that we have heard a very eloquent speech from Mr. Mannering, but none of it was really to the point. What we are here today to decide is, if Mr. Walker is called up, would it ruin his business? And that and nothing else. The fact that Mr. Mannering has extolled the virtues of Mr. Walker has no bearing whatsoever on the case.
4: Thank you, Mr. Rees. Have you anything else to add to that, Mr. Wilson?
1: Well, I'm sure Mr. Mannering would be the last person in the world to waste the time of the tribunal. Deliberately. I think it was just ignorance of our procedure that led him to go on a little longer than was absolutely necessary.
11: Here, Mr. Mannering, I thought Mr. Wilson was an arsehide.
2: So did I, Walker.
4: Now then, let's just get the details right. The address of your business, Mr. Walker, is 1B Slope Alley, just off the High Street.
11: That is right, yeah.
4: You know, I've lived in Warmington-on-Sea all my life, and I still can't place where your business is.
10: Yes, through the chair, I'd like Mr. Walker to tell us where his business is.
11: Well, through the chair, I will tell you.
4: No, Mr. Walker, you don't go through the chair.
11: Eh?
4: No. Mr. Rees and Mr. Wilson speak through the chair, but you speak to me.
11: Ah.
4: You see, I am the chair.
11: Well, you see, you go down the High Street, just past Mr. Mannering's bank, and you carry on for about 100 yards. And Slope Alley is on your right. You go down it, 20 yards, and you come to a little green door. You go through that, and you find yourself in a yard.
4: And that's where your business is?
11: No, not quite, no. That's where Sid Newman's business is. Second-hand motor car accessories. Well, you go through his yard, down at the bottom are a couple of old garages, and that's where I am.
4: Well, haven't you got a relation? I mean, someone who could run your business for the duration?
11: No, I am an orphan.
2: By that, Mrs. Chairwoman, he means that he had no mother or father.
4: We do know what an orphan is, Mr. Mannering.
6: Madam Chairman.
4: Yes, Mr. Wilson.
1: I'm sure Mr. Mannering has no intention of casting any slur on the intelligence of the tribunal. It's just that when one talks as much as Mr. Mannering does, by the law of averages, a certain amount of what he says is bound to be rather unnecessary.
4: Well, before we come to any decision about your case, Mr. Walker, we'll have to see your books.
11: Aye?
4: Your account books. Have you brought them with you?
11: Well, no, you see, I didn't think you'd want to see them.
4: Until you produce your books, Mr. Walker, we cannot proceed with your case. Is this the last appeal today, Mr. Rees?
10: Yes, Madam Chairman.
4: Then I'll be off. I'm late enough as it is. This meeting is adjourned. Good day.
2: Well, I think we did very well, Walker. I think they were most impressed with our case.
11: Do you, sir?
2: But of course, they'd be the last people in the world to allow their feelings to show.
11: I got the impression they thought we was a couple of right Charlies.
2: Oh, no. No, I'm a pretty old hand at this game. Let me assure you, you're quite wrong. All we have to do is bring your books along next week and everything will be perfectly all right.
11: Well, you see, I can't do that, Mr. Mannering.
2: Why not?
11: I don't keep any.
2: You mean to say that you run a business and you don't keep books? I've never heard anything quite like that.
11: Yeah. Couldn't we cook up a set of books between us, Mr. Mannering? I mean, after all, you're a bank manager. You should know how.
2: How dare you suggest such a thing. In all my years of banking, I have never heard anything so outrageous. I wash my hands of the whole affair.
7: Good day to you.
4: Here, Mr. Manry, don't go. Here, what's up? What does say?
5: Hello, Joe.
4: Hello, Jonesy.
5: Did they let you off then?
4: No. They want to see my books, and as I don't keep any books, that was the end of that.
5: Oh, dear. You know, I think there's only one way to get you out of this, Joe.
4: What's that?
5: We shall have to make sure you don't pass your medical.
4: How can you do that?
5: Well, there's a little wrinkle we used to employ. Fraser!
12: Right.
5: Bring that ladder over, will you?
12: I will, sir.
5: Right. Now, Joe, take your shoes and socks off.
4: What for?
5: You ain't got flat feet, have you?
4: Of course I haven't.
5: Well, you soon will have.
12: Yeah. Here's the ladder, Joe.
5: Right, thanks, Fraser. Now, Joe, all you've got to do, you keep jumping off this ladder and remember to land flat-footed.
4: Oh, I'm not doing that. It'll hurt me.
5: Well, only at first. You'll soon get used to it.
4: Oh, there's nothing to it, laddie.
5: Well, look, you start from the bottom step and you work up.
12: And remember to land flat-footed.
5: Right, now off you go, walk up.
4: Well, all right. I just hope you know what you're doing.
13: I'll start clapping as he jumps.
5: Right, very good, Mr. Godfrey. Ready, Joe? Jump!
4: Oh! One.
5: Up you go again. Con right. Jump!
4: Oh! Two.
5: Right, again.
4: Oh!
5: Three.
4: Ah! Oh!
5: Four.
4: Five. 496.
5: Third step, ready, jump.
4: No! 497. That's a lot. That is a lot. I am not doing any more.
12: Man, you have no stamina.
4: No. Look, I'll never be able to get my boots on. My feet are all swollen. You've ruined me for life.
5: Don't you worry, lad. Your feet will be as bright as rain in a couple of days. Just so long as they stay like that for your medical tomorrow.
12: Aye, that's all you got to worry about, son.
5: Now, let me see. What time you got to be at the medical board, walk up?
4: 9:30.
5: Right, you leave your place at 9 o'clock sharp, run right round the town at the double, and by the time you get in front of that medical board, you'll be fit for nothing. After what we've done, I take one look at him and fail him on the spot. He's a physical wreck, he is. They'll never let him into the army. Never.
14: At the double! Double! Ah! Lift right! Come on, Walker! Keep in line there! One! Two!
7: You are now officially in His Majesty's Army. You will all take the King's shilling.
4: You sure he can spare it?
7: No talking in the ranks there. Now, at the command double march, you will proceed smartly across the parade ground to the barbers. Squad, double! Ah!
14: Lift right.
7: There you are, son.
4: Bit short, isn't it?
7: Well, you know what they say. Here today, gone tomorrow. Right, that'll cost you 1 shilling.
4: I've only just been given that.
7: Then you're not out of pocket, are you?
14: Lift right.
7: Battle dress trousers 2, flannel shirts 2, woolen socks 2, boots 2, size 11.
4: I take size 10.
7: Don't worry about that, son. A few weeks square bashing, your feet will soon spread. Right, get along there.
14: Lift right.
15: Come and get it, lad.
4: Here.
15: Come and get it.
4: Is this where the grub is?
16: What do you want then, mate?
4: What you got?
16: Good choice today. Spam and mash, Wharton pie and mash, vegetable pie and mash.
4: Vegetable pie? What's in that?
16: Spudgerful. Then, of course, there's a chef's special, corned beef fritters.
4: You know, it's a funny thing. I've never had corned beef before.
16: Never had corned beef? Hey, Sarge, there's a bloke here who says he's never had corned beef before.
7: Never had corned beef, Private Walker.
4: No, Sergeant.
7: Oh, it's your lucky day then, isn't it? I'll tell you, for corned beef like this, people in Civvy Street are paid good money.
4: Really? Tell me, Sergeant, where are your stores?
16: Well, do you want corned beef or don't you?
4: All right, I'll give it a try.
16: Right, 2 corned beef fritters coming up.
7: That's the idea, son. You get stuck into them, build you up, they will make you big and strong. Right, lights out. Sleep well, lads. Another lovely day tomorrow. Reveille 6 o'clock sharp, then 30 minutes PT. Gives you an appetite for breakfast.
4: Oh,
7: Are you trying to tell me something, Private Walker?
4: I don't feel very well.
7: Army food too rich for you, is it? You look terrible, lad. Your face is purple and you've got great white blotches on it. I've never seen anything like it in my life. Right, you'd better report to sick quarters. Right, you two, get this man on a stretcher and follow me.
2: That seems strange, parading without Walker, doesn't it, Wilson?
1: Yes, it does, sir. Very strange. Here's your tea, sir.
2: Oh, thank you.
17: Hey, Pike, aren't you, Godfrey? Go easy with that sugar. There's not much left.
13: How are we going to get any more without Mr. Walker?
17: I do not know. We're certainly going to miss him, you know.
13: Yes, I still can't believe he's gone.
4: Okay, fellas, I am back. Right then, come on, lads. Line up. I've got chocolate biscuits, I've got hair grips, I've got nylons.
2: Walker, good heavens, what are you doing here?
4: I've got me ticket. I'm out.
2: Out? You've only just gone in. I don't understand. How?
4: Simple. I am allergic to corned beef. I just can't eat it. But I can definitely sell it. How about half a dozen things for you? I've got no light. I just can't see it.

In that episode of Dad's Army from the original television series by Jimmy Perry and David Croft, you heard Arthur Lowe as Captain Mannering, John LeMessurier, Sergeant Wilson, Clive Dunn, Corporal Jones, John Lorry, Private Fraser, Arnold Ridley, Private Godfrey, Graham Stark, Private Walker, Michael Knowles, the Captain and Mr. Reese, Judith Furze, the Chairwoman, and Jack Watson as the Sergeant and the Brigadier. The Loneliness of the Long Distance Walker was adapted for radio by Michael Knowles and Harold Snowd and produced by John Dias.

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1: We present the news quiz with your chairman, Simon Hoggart. 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
2: A California activist who embarked on a trans-Pacific sailing adventure dedicated to saving the whales called off the attempt on Friday after his boat ran into one.
1: Thanks to Rachel Sharon for that. Let's meet the teams now. Please welcome first on my right, Francis Ween and Nick Clark. Opposite them on my left, Alan Corran and Jeremy Hardy. Francis, your tricky teaser, who's going to win the World Cup?
3: Well, this must be about the football. I mean, I don't need to tell you the result. I mean, for heaven's sake, the whole nation was watching it earlier this morning or... yesterday, if you're listening to the repeat. But it was a very exciting game, I think you could say.
4: Thank God for Michael Owen's groin, that's what I say.
3: Yes. And, you know, I think they deserved to win on the whole. I wasn't actually entirely surprised. I thought they were the better team on the day. But, you know, they've shown a lot of talent through the tournament. But I do think, having won this game, they will go on, probably, to the final and to win the trophy.
4: What about the refereeing? The refereeing was...
3: It was an absolute shocker. As we all know now, it was 2-1, the final score, but I think if the Croatian linesman hadn't been suffering from impetigo at the time, it would probably be even more. Well, I don't know. What am I going to say to this ridiculous question?
2: You've done very well.
3: Nobody's going to be...
5: The thing whether what we don't know, doing it as we are, is whether there's going to be anybody listening to this at all, whether the entire nation will have cut its throat or will be out the country dancing in the street.
6: I just want the whole ghastly business to be over. The whole country's decked out like a loyalist estate at the moment.
3: Now, is the next question about next year's Grand National? Because I've got a very hot tip.
1: Well, I can't give you any points there because you didn't answer the question. I'll give you 1 point each and a penalty shootout after the show. Nick, who's been accused of lying to the state about lying in state?
4: Well, it rather follows on from the football. Mr. Blair wants to be everywhere. He wants to be everywhere where there's a camera. It is said, obviously I have no particular view on this, as you can imagine. We've rung Rod several times, and he hasn't returned any of our calls. And we've rung all his friends, and his friends are more loquacious than he is, but he hasn't finally given his answer. But I don't know whether or not he made a personal call to Black Rod and said, can I come down here in a hula dress and do a little spin, because I think it's looking rather somber down there and I'd quite like to brighten up the atmosphere a bit. But
5: yeah, I think the great guitarist wanted to be part of a New Orleans funeral. He wanted to be dancing in front of the old dear, playing Oh Didn't He Ramble, which is something of a theme song of his.
6: She's not dead anyway. We have no proof of this. She's being cloned in South America at this very moment. That's why they couldn't let him be photographed with her in the coffin as he wanted.
5: You mean...
6: Because there's a mannequin in there.
5: It's the girls from Brazil. 11 of her will be turning up even as we speak.
6: Yeah.
5: It's frightening. Running down the wing.
4: But it's funny, yes. Jeremy, it's funny you should say that, because I took part in some of the coverage of the procession of the state coach down to Westminster Hall, and I was told I'd done so well that the next time the Queen Mother died, I'd be a cert.
6: Well, the royals were on the skids before. It all makes sense, doesn't it?
1: Prime Minister denied that he sought a more prominent role in such an important national ceremony, though at the time of the recording it now emerges he was still trying to persuade Sven to play him alongside Michael Owen. Jeremy, why are continental travel plans up in the air?
6: Oh, there's lots of strikes, which is good. the sad thing is that people always look more chipper about the fact that they're going to be late for their holiday than if they're late for work. They look all gutted and miserable if they're going to not make it into work. But if this terrible pluckiness takes over people when their holiday's been ruined. Isn't it? It's that awful English determination to be chipper. My main fear when a plane hits turbulence is that someone will start a community singing and that I'm going to die with the sound of 10 green bottles ringing in my ear. Well, no, it's good. There's all these strikes because the EU wants to bring in what's called an open skies policy, where the whole of everything to do with airports and air traffic control will be privatised, and people will be able to fly where they like, when they like, without restriction. But instead of air traffic control, all planes will be fitted with gun turrets. So you can avoid collisions by shooting down other planes in your path. And the French air traffic control say it's dangerous. Mais non, they say.
5: And so I thought it was a question about all these budget airlines. Things like Easy Jump, where you have to get out at Hounslow. They throw you out at Hounslow, you walk to Heathrow through customs, and the plane is already on the way back to Greece. It isn't about that, it's about the other thing. It's terrible, I don't know why anybody flies anywhere.
4: On the strikes, did you see the... There was a brilliant picture caption this week which showed someone at the airport, and the caption read, "Mr. I. Duncan Smith, delayed passenger." And there he was. And do you know his name? Do you know his real name, do you?
7: George.
4: George?
7: Yeah.
4: George Smith. He was christened George Ian
5: Hang on.
4: Duncan Smith. I only discovered this the other day. I think this is absolutely wonderful. He's actually George Smith.
5: Well, Hitler's real name was Schickelgruber, but it didn't make any difference in the end.
1: The strikes caused chaos across European skies, while British air traffic controllers at NATS claimed they'd noticed no difference. Airline bosses believe the chaos was caused by a mysterious fat controller, the phrase is. Though John Prescott claimed it had nothing to do with him, as he was busy with his new job redecorating the Blair spare room. Alan, listen to this.

0: who's been given a licence to terminate with extreme prejudice?
1: Is this an MI5 question?
0: Not quite, no.
1: A licence to terminate? Is it the CIA who've been told to go in and get Saddam Hussein?
0: Yes.
1: The last time they did, they had exploding cigars for Castro. I remember that was wonderful. Let me go set fire to his beard. I don't know what you do with Saddam Hussein. You know, my belief is that Saddam Hussein, if you look at them both, is actually Lord Lucan. I don't think his bones are rotting in the South Coast at all. I think he got on a boat and he's now striking back at the British establishment. They are exactly the same. They have the same moustache. They're exactly the same age to the week. And I think none of our nannies is safe. I think he's going to have a missile which targets Norland nannies.
2: There was a court case this week in which somebody was taken to court for looking up the skirt of a woman saying, as he did so, "I'm looking for Lord Lucan."
1: Good job he didn't say, "I'm looking for Bush."
2: I've always yearned to be your straight man.
1: What? I'm being trapped here. Yes, Bush is going to go in and kill Saddam Hussein.
3: You're not supposed to announce covert operations, are you, really?
1: I just slipped out. I couldn't help it.
3: No, but, I mean, Bush, you probably should, you know, if you're doing something covert, you're supposed to sort of say, strictly between us and things like that, rather than press release it.
1: I think Bush actually knows the meaning of the word covert.
3: No.
1: He doesn't know the meaning of the word illiteracy.
2: The other strange aspect of this is that they're allowed to go and kill Saddam Hussein, but only in self-defence. So 250,000 troops are going to be sent there on the express instructions that they can kill him, but only if he's trying to kill them first.
0: Meanwhile, Saddam has launched a top-secret plan to assassinate President Bush. He's sending him another bag of pretzels. We start round two with a letter to a charity, Projects Magazine.
4: "Our carers and members will never forget what you all did for us. Thank you once again. The Alzheimer's Society, Portsmouth."
0: Thanks to Russell Goff and Tedbury for sending that. Francis, why is it RIP, RIPA?
5: Oh, I know about the emails being nicked by David Blunkett and fisheries inspectors and anyone who wants them, really. And, Blunkett did an extraordinary thing. He went on, was it your programme, Nick? And said that he was a blundering idiot and it was all a hideous mistake and it was all going to be stopped. He didn't want people to think the government was a big brother. He said, and I'm not sure whether he meant it in the sense of the telly programme or the George Orwell meaning, but I think probably the telly version, actually. House full of half-wits talking nonsense. Very much like our own dear House of Commons. And Blunkett said this week that he thought the press was on the edge of insanity.
2: People like you, actually, Francis, the Guardian, are very high on his list. You look quite well this evening, but OK. Things can change.
5: It's only the press. He doesn't mind you lot,
2: no,
5: does he?
2: We're fine.
3: Yeah. I mean, it's good that they've stopped this massive extension of email surveillance, but I'm less worried about the power to look at my emails being extended to the Food Standards Agency than the fact that CIA and Metropolitan Police can already do it, really. Because, I mean, what with the Food Standards Agency, I mean, I might let slip in that I'd reheated some leftovers more than once. But what are they going to do about it?
0: Mr. Blunkett stunned the nation by apologising for his mistake and stunned fellow cabinet ministers by not waiting for the death of another elderly royal for the day in which to make his apology. 2 points to Francis. Nick, who's taking a relaxed approach to religion?
2: Well, it is rather odd. Apparently there is a group of priests who think it would be quite a good wheeze if instead of wearing cassocks and orbs or whatever else you wear when you're a priest, and you have to wear these things in order to deliver communion, you could wear whatever you wanted. And apparently the explanation for this is that the uniform separates the clergy from the people, and I must say I rather thought that was the point. I mean, they're supposed to be different from you and me, Simon, so I thought, well, maybe that was a good reason for wearing a uniform, but no, it's going to be anything you fancy, something is going to be devised.
3: And they're going to elect bishops, aren't they? I suppose if they were going to be elected, you could put them all in the Big Brother house. Which one of you bastards has eaten all the communion wafers?

0: bastard has eaten all the communion wafers. And the Church of England has stolen the Church in Wales's Archbishop. How does that work? Because he was the Archbishop of Wales, and then I suppose like Sven Gorn Eriksson, isn't it? But interestingly, the Anglican Church, in England it's called the Church of England, and in Scotland it's called the Church of Scotland, but in Wales it's called the Church in Wales, which suggests it's a slightly temporary arrangement. We're just hanging in there until the Druids seize power again.
1: The proposed new Archbishop does look like a biker, doesn't he? I mean, he's got this amazing beard and flowing hair. He looks as though he'd be more at home, I don't know.
2: Oh, we're just jealous.
1: On the beach. Yes, okay.
2: he looks unnervingly like Brian Perkins, actually.
3: Some synod members argue that much of what is worn in church dates from hundreds of years ago. Always a problem when you can only afford to buy clothes from your own church jumble sale. 2 points to someone or other there. Jeremy, listen to this.

0: Jeremy, why are we losing patience with losing patients?
1: Are patients dying? Too many patients dying in hospital?
2: Well, not dying. Is it just a million cock-ups a year?
3: Yeah, but...
2: It's worth getting...
1: Better than going
2: to... A million cock-ups a year. It's quite astonishing.
1: Yeah, better than going to a private hospital. As if you went to a private hospital and said you've had a lump in your breast, they'd say, oh, my dear, we can give you bigger lumps than that.
2: If they remove your wallet, if you've got a lump. Yeah. I know what that is. Lift your arm.
4: Didn't Alistair Campbell have a thing about Britney Spears?
5: He did. Him and Simon Hoggart.
0: No, he never really liked me, I have to say.
4: But he was actually caught at a Britney Spears concert a couple of years ago, this thing entirely attended by sort of 14-year-old girls, and Alistair Campbell.
1: He's old enough to be her care worker.
0: In a separate finding, one in three junior doctors failed to grasp basic medical knowledge, and suspicions were aroused when one doctor on his round was heard reciting, "The leg bone's connected to the thigh." Alan, which European politician will be celebrating his enormous swing to the right with a wham, bam, merci, madame?
2: Oh, it's Cyril Shagger Chirac, isn't it? It reminds me of the Al-Fayed Hamilton case, where you really wanted both people to lose terribly. I mean, they threw out Le Pen and maintained Chirac in office with what seems to be a totally monopolistic power. There is no government, there is no prime minister, there is just Chirac, and this thing which is called the medium right. It's quite ghastly, this fearful, corrupt, slimy, oleaginous bastard who's chums with Tony Blair, who is nothing like that, of course. God knows what they talk about in the still watches of the night. But he now has hegemony over France totally for the next 4 years, is it? Or eight? Five years. It's terrible.
0: President Jacques Chirac's right-wing alliance won a landslide victory in France's parliamentary elections after he personally made love to every female voter.
4: Do you see the French philosophy teachers have gone on strike, as well as the air traffic controllers?
0: Oh, no.
2: Yeah. No, they just think they're on strike.
0: This tactic is not unique to French politics over here. It's known as shafting the electorate. It's also the biggest rebuke to socialists since Tony Blair became leader of the Labour Party, and the biggest swing to the right since Margaret Thatcher opted for boxers over wide fronts. We start round three with articles for sale in the Brighton Free Press.
6: Elizabeth, Queen Mother, unwanted gift, £12.
0: Thanks to Kenny Campbell of Thamesmead for that. Francis, what's been boldly transported where nothing has been transported before?
4: Oh, it's some sort of Australian scientific experiment. They've teleported a bit of a laser beam across a room in Australia. Quite an exciting event, well, by Australian news standards, anyway. And it doesn't mean that they can teleport humans or anything much else, but there's something in the laser beam that they manage to whisk across the room, and it rematerializes a millionth of a second later. And it has great potential for I don't know what, but... Is it Star Trek where they do teleporting?
5: Yes, absolutely, yes. Beam me up, Scotty.
4: But anyway, the Australians have nothing better to do than... teleport little bits of laser beam.
5: It was Dr. Ping, wasn't he? Dr. Ping was the man concerned.

0: And they said it would work with humans. There's only one drawback, is that the process of teleporting under the system they've set up in their Australian lab would mean the person dying in the process of being transported. But it's almost certain that the bits could be reassembled in some sort of vaguely human fashion.
1: That's true what Nick says. It destroys the original and then replaces it with an exact copy. So it's theoretically possible, but you would just be copied, literally copied. And you think, well, that's all right, one first-generation copy, but when you've been teleported three or four times, you'd start to look all scratchy like the Dirty Bits invented videos, wouldn't you?
2: Well, all right, first of all, is people want to teleport their bums at office parties.
3: It'll become part of an integrated transport policy in this country. They'll move the whole of the M25 to Rotherham. And it'll still be a jam, but they won't half be able to do it with the concrete.
1: Eventually, theoretically, they will be able to do this with a person. If they can do a billion, billion, billion atoms at a time, they can now do one. If there will be this bloke sitting there and they've set up all the equipment and they will be able to move him from one side of the lab to the other, and he'll just think, well, I could have walked, really.
4: The device is used to transport light from one place to another and is known technically as a torch. Jeremy, who got a dressing down for not dressing up?
1: Does Alan know?
3: Yeah.
1: Alan knows. He's writing something down.
3: I put down Ascot. It's not a word that often trips off your lips, I think.
1: Ascot, that's one of those little kettles you put on the wall above the sink, isn't it? Ascot race course.
3: Yes, I mean, the BBC turned up with a couple of cameramen, and the Queen took exception to the fact they were wearing T-shirts and not morning coats. I think listeners should understand that I'm actually wearing full fig tonight, white tie and tails. My friend Jeremy, the layabout, is wearing only a tuxedo. And the Queen actually made it known that she was unpleased by this. And the BBC, unlikely to fawn before royalty and the possibility of honour for Greg Dyke, sent them on the bus home, and they came back in full moss bros and hats. And, I mean, presumably Her Majesty is now happy. She can do anything. That's what the Jubilee has done. She can do anything. She could have had their heads chopped off on Ascot Heath and taken down in the back of a landaulette for the crowd to roar. Don't throw your hats in the air. Throw your heads in the air. You're BBC. Now, I mean, it's quite appalling. It's that the world has gone mad.
2: Rod
3: but anyway,
2: Stewart.
3: She objected to the cameraman wearing... What?
2: You see the picture of Rod Stewart in his amazing suit. He was chucked out with his girlfriend.
3: Well, he had drainpipe trousers, and the myth of Rod Stewart seems to be nailed.
2: Or Black Rod Stewart, as he's now known.
0: Did anyone see Jenny Bond's hat?
3: Yes, great. On the side.
0: Okay, that has been teleported from somewhere. It is the size... No, I can't even begin to describe it. It's it would have covered all those cameramen on its own.
3: Probably has.
1: Does that mean camera crews are going to have to dress appropriately for whatever they're filming? You won't be able to allowed to film the World Cup unless you've got the flag of St George tattooed across a 50-inch waist.
4: The camera crew was forced to wear full morning dress in the paddock at Ascot after the Queen complained about their scruffy appearance, but she later apologised when it turned out to be Prince Edward making an undercover documentary. Alan, why is listening to the radio like pulling teeth?
3: Oh, you can get a tooth now that receives Radio 4. I think that's about it.
4: Yep.
3: You can get that they have developed a molar which picks up mobile phone messages and you hear your lower jaw saying, I'm on the train. I don't think any of these things make life a lot better. I pass over that story quite quickly. Especially it had a cross-section, the Telegraph, had a cross-section of the tooth. And it went, just to read it, you know, you didn't want to. You thought, I'll never eat a walnut again. But they get scientists with sod all else to do have been able to fit a full transmitting station and a mobile home into your tooth.
2: But it does it to your inner ear. The point is that it picks up the vibrations from these various...
3: I didn't read the story, and I don't want to know anything about it.
2: But it said that the only possible use of this was for, you know, if Tony Blair was giving a press conference or being interviewed, Campbell could send him messages through the tooth, and no one would see an earphone, but no one would hear that Blair was receiving this, because he just gets vibrations in his jaw. They then go to his inner ear and translate it into Alistair Campbell yelling inside his head.
3: It's very dangerous. Look what happened when Clinton got vibrations in his jaw.
2: Also, it'd be disastrous. I mean, if it's purely just to do with the vibrations of the tooth, you imagine if you've got an electric toothbrush and you accidentally brush it when it's switched on, you'd then get it all in your ear.
3: Do read round the subject, don't you?
4: Art students have developed a radio which fits inside a tooth. For those of you listening on long wave, don't forget to floss. Before we start the final round, here's an item from the Independent's account of the Queen's Golden Jubilee dinner at 10 Downing Street.
5: Lord Callaghan was one of the first to arrive with his daughter, Baroness Jay. Lord Callaghan was resplendent in a black sequin dinner suit and pearl choker.
4: Thanks to Mary Hall of Stonehouse for that. Nick, the King is dead. Long live the King.
0: I did read this, but I'd rather... Can you just do it again, just to make sure I've got it?
2: Also, could you stand up and do it? So we can see how it is.
0: You're not going to do it again. That's it. Okay.
1: Was that the 1966 comeback or the Vegas gigs that you were doing there, Simon?
0: Well, we all know, obviously, that Elvis is not dead. And if he looked at all like Saddam Hussein, he'd have got a mention tonight already. But, no, he's made another appearance in the Hit Parade, as I believe it's called.
1: And I think they call it the Top 20 Pop
0: these days. Right?
1: I believe the young people do, yes, the With It crowd.
0: Thank you for that. And he's done so by virtue of an advertisement on the television for a trainer. And his music is in it, and it's got him to the top of the Hit Parade, and he really needs the money.
3: A little less conversation, I think, isn't it?
1: Mm. Hardly any these days. My daughter wants a pair of Nike trainers. I said, you're 11, make some.
4: Twenty-five years after his last number one, Elvis has stormed to the top of the charts with JXL's remix of A Little Less Conversation. Last time the King topped the charts, the Queen had just celebrated her jubilee, flares were the height of fashion, and the world quaked at the prospect of nuclear war. How different from things today. Sadly, Elvis could not be here to witness his triumph, due to the fact that he's got three more aisles to stack at the Albuquerque Walmart. Jeremy, which robot Rottweiler made a bid to remake The Great Escape this week?
1: They've taught robots to think, which spells trouble on Labour's backbenches. this robot made a bid for freedom and legged it and got as far as the car park. I don't know if it had legs or if it was one of those little dog-shaped ones like on Doctor Who. But, they were doing this kind of robot wars in a laboratory somewhere, and this one just couldn't hack it. It's, oh, man, I've got to get out of here, man. And just legged it, and then someone nearly ran over it.
2: Waited till they'd all gone home,
1: didn't it? Pardon?
2: Waited till they'd all gone home. It did it in the night, I think. It
1: did it?
2: Broke out.
1: Oh, did it throw a water cooler out the window, like in One Flew Over the Cuckoo's Nest?
2: It was heading for the M1. I think it got to the M1.
1: Did it know where it was going?
2: Well, I think it was trying to find a pub that was showing football matches.
1: It's probably like a kid leaving home. You know, when kids are about six and they leave home, they get to the end of the road and they think, no, I forgot to bring any sandwiches, and they go back again.
4: It's Gark, the predator robot, which astounded staff at the Magna Science Adventure Centre by making a bid for freedom on Wednesday, escaping its compound and making a dash for the car park. Left unattended for 15 minutes, Gark slipped through a hole in its cage, ducked past security guards, sped across the car park, and leapt out towards the exit. And all because the Ladybot loves milk tray. Alan, what does sex on TV make you blind to?
3: Adverts.
4: Yes.
3: People are watching bonkbusters, indeed, on television, and the films are cut so sort of pre-orgasmically, so tumescently, so that they're really turned on, and then it comes on and they try to sell you Harpic. And they can't do it. People don't want to buy Harpic. They actually want to go out of the room very briefly and get back in time for the second half of the porno. So it doesn't work. I could have told them that. They did a lot of research to find out that people don't want to buy things when their underwear is stirring.
1: The only sexy and violent thing that I watch is Buffy the Vampire Slayer. What are we talking about?
4: In the study, 324 volunteers were shown violent, sexual, explicit or neutral programmes. It was ITV Digital's biggest ever audience. Before we reveal the final scores, let's hear the cuttings the teams have brought along. Francis.
2: Simon, this is from the Daily Mirror. A man who crawled into a 9-inch rubbish chute to retrieve a sweater thrown away by his wife had to be rescued in Sweden.
4: Nick.
0: Mine has been sent to us by Peter Byford, to whom many thanks. I would like to express, this is on the Middlesex Cricket Club website, I would like to express how especially pleasing it has been to see Aaron play against Cambridge. Aaron is an outstanding talent who, when fit, should prove to be one of the highlights of Middlesex's season. I appreciate he still has a few problems with no balls.
4: Jeremy.
1: This was sent in by Colin Bryan. It's from the small lads. Portable toilet company has vacancy for drivers with 7.5 ton and multi-drop experience.
4: Alan.
3: I was surprised we didn't get a question about the honours list, Simon, and the greatest recipient, but the paper's been full of it all week. I particularly like this little bit from the Daily Mail. It says, Marianne Faithfull has been bleating about the trauma caused by a German journalist who asked her about the size of former boyfriend Mick Jagger's manhood. She said, I was absolutely gobsmacked.
4: Thank you all, and the final totals are 16 points each. The penalty shootout will be next week. Before we leave you, here's a film preview from the Radio Times, sent in by Chuck Elliott of Sheffield.
5: Zabriskie Point, drama. A radical student meets a restless secretary. An intense relationship develops, but their blissful tranquility is soon shattered with music by Pink Floyd.
4: With that, goodbye.
5: Taking part in our show were Alan Corrin, Mick Clark, Jeremy Hardy and Francis Green. The chairman was Simon Hoggart, and the news was read by me, Brian Perkins. The chairman's script was written by Simon Littlefield, Paul McKenzie and George Coles, and the producer was Lucy Armitage.
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9: 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Charlie says, love my good and plenty. 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

0: Thank you. Well, ladies and gentlemen, we're taking rather an unprecedented step tonight. We've called a meeting of the entire cast to discuss future policy. And we've invited everybody on take from here who contributes anything worth having.
1: But you said I could come.
0: Oh, we're making an exception for you, Bentley. Just get the cast to come here and form a circle around me.
1: Oh, I don't think there's enough of them for that. Jill, that's right. June?
2: Coming.
1: Alma?
2: Yes.
1: Wallace?
3: Yes.
1: Daniel?
4: Yes.
1: Keynotes?
4: Yes, Ellingham.
1: Comrade Rabinovitz?
0: Everybody round Jim now. Come on now, tallest on the right, Maxwell on the left, and close to each other. Mr. Rabinowitz, that was not the purpose for which... that was not the purpose for which you were issued that conductor's baton. Just you apologize to Miss Cogan. What I want from all of you is suggestions for any changes or amendments you think the show needs.
1: And don't be afraid to criticize any of the, how shall I put it, major personalities of the show. I may be a big star, but I'll be the first to admit that Jimmy's not perfect. Alma, did you hear any comments about last week's program?
2: Well, I did, yes. My mother said, I don't really like to say it.
0: Well, write it down if it's that sort of language.
2: Oh, no, it's not that. It's just that she thought you, Jimmy...
0: Yes?
2: You were... Well, you weren't funny.
0: Oh, I see. That's a perfectly fair comment. Anybody else got any comments of that sort and an adequate private income?
1: Hey, I believe Daniel's got something to say, haven't you, David?
5: Oh, yes, sir. I've got it written here somewhere. Ah. I thought Dick Bentley was better than ever, even better than what he was last time, and he should be given more chance to show his... I'm sorry, Mr. Bentley, I can't read your writing.
1: The word you can't think of is personality. And you can just give me my ninepence back. Oh, it's making me sick. June, we haven't heard anything from you.
0: Oh, Bentley, don't bother her. She can't concentrate on this. The girl's going to be married next week. She's just walking around in a rosy daze, aren't you, ducks?
2: Oh, no, not at all, Jimmy. I'm perfectly capable of constructive criticisms. Well, my considered comment on last week is that, well, you know, before the glums, when we had the usual song from the bridesmaids...
1: The keynotes.
2: Oh, the keynotes. Why, I meant the keynotes.
1: Yes, you said the bridesmaids, yes.
2: Well, I thought we could have gone into the glums without another set of fish knives. And, you know, I mean, the other announcement... That...
0: Yes, all right. Never mind, dear. We know what you mean. Just go back to breathing on your nice new ring.
1: Look, let's get down to actual details. What's the general opinion of, say, the signature tune?
2: Cut that out!
0: Really?
2: Oh, I'm not talking to you. I'm talking to Errol Rabinowitz here.
0: No. Rabinowitz, give me that baton this instant. There.
6: Well, that's a cockeyed thing to do. Now you'll only have half the orchestra playing.
0: Very good. He said that well, didn't he? Yeah. I don't know what it meant, but he said it well. It's a very good joke. Well, what a shower you all are. I'm disgusted with a lot of you.
1: Hey, wait a minute. There's a note just been handed up.
0: What, a musical note? Oh, you mean, oh, so it is, a written. It's from Charles Maxwell, our beloved producer.
1: Now, he generally has something concrete in his head.
0: Yes, but he might have thought of something this time. I know what. Let's read the note. That's what he sent it here for.
1: Read it.
0: Gentlemen, I didn't hear last week's program because nobody woke me up. But here is a suggestion for improving this week's show.
1: What?
0: You two belt up and let the keynote sing.

0: Thank you. Keynotes go home. And now, once more onto the glums, dear friends.
1: Heaven-sent opportunity, Ron. At last we've got a chance of security. The way things are now, we don't know the meaning of the word secure.
2: I do, eh? It's that metal rod that stuck through the Sunday joint.
1: Oh, Ron, beloved, do concentrate. This means so much. Tell me why you won't let my father set you up in a little shop.
2: I'd rather you didn't press me for my reasons, eh?
1: But why not, Ron?
2: I haven't thought of any yet.
1: Oh, dear. It's always the same with you, Ron. I can talk myself horse in the face. Oh, you don't seem to realize. £150 my father's willing to put up.
2: Up where, beloved?
1: Oh, it doesn't matter, Ron. You can use it how you like.
2: Yes.
1: Oh, please, Ron. Please, give me one good reason why you should refuse your future father-in-law's money. Oh, is it because you don't want to be beholden?
2: Yes, Eth. I may not be well off now, but with the 5 bob a week Dad gives me, the half crown I get from Mum's sickness benefit, and you paying for all my pictures, at least I'm standing on my own 2 feet.
1: Yes, and I respect you for it, Ron. But we could use the money to buy a little sweet shop. Oh, beloved, I can see it all. You behind the counter and me at the cash desk. Ding dong goes the door.
2: Ding ding.
1: Oh, yes, ding ding. Hello, Mr. Ron. Could you give me assortment of my usual?
2: Right, are we?
1: Oh, no, Ron, I didn't mean that. Oh, I'm not in the mood now.
2: Go on, Eph, just a kiss.
1: Oh, no, Ron.
3: Hello, hello. Back in the old routine, eh? Give over a mo, Eph. I just come back from a long talk with your father. He's entrusted all Ron's money to my care. The whole £130.
1: 150, Mr. Glum.
3: 130, I beg your pardon. I've got it here with me. In the pocket of my brand new suit here. Well now, Ron. You're a lucky little tiger, aren't you, eh? You're a lucky boy, being given a push-off in life like this, eh? I'll tell you this much. If somebody had offered me 130 quid before I married your mother, I would have pushed off.
2: Dad, please don't let them make me have a shop. I'm quite happy as I am, going to the Labour Exchange every morning. I'm doing well there now. I'm first reserve on the Domino's team.
1: Mr. Glum, I try not to think this, but can it be that Ron's, well, lazy?
3: No, Ed. It might strike you that way, Ed, but it's not so. Oh. Ron, my baby boy, he's not lazy. He's just a boy with a remarkable flair for getting tired. Remember one thing, Ron, the shop wouldn't be all on your shoulders. I'd be there, purely in a consultative capacity, of course.
1: Well, Mr. Glum, with all due respect, I don't think my father intended you to have...
3: Now, Ed, if you don't mind, let me remind you, I'm not without some experience in the world of capital investments.
1: Oh, I know, Mr.
3: All right, Ed, may I? Thank you.
1: Sorry.
3: In fact, I would have been a rich man today if the No. 4 dog hadn't got bumped at the bend.
1: Oh, well, I suppose it's all right.
3: Of course it's all right.
1: Oh, but now, what sort of shop?
3: Oh,
1: I was thinking of having a sweet shop. Oh, would anything do? A butcher's?
3: No, not that, Eph. I dread the very word. Uncle Charlie's only on that bleak moor today because he had a butcher's.
1: Yes. Really, Mr.
3: Yes.
1: Glum?
3: He was found at the back of the ladies' bathing huts with a bradawl in his hand. What could he say? Now there's... plenty of other kinds of shops. Ron, how about you and Eth having a little haberdashery?
2: I was trying when you came in.
3: All right, then. Perhaps the sweet shop does seem the best suggestion so far. And here, I've just had a thought. There's a shop premises up for sale on the parade.
1: Oh,
3: whose is it? Wait a minute. Mrs. Glummel, now. It's just next to that grocer's who put her name in the window. Hang on. Mother! You know that shop on the parade next to the grocer's what's refused you any more kick? Well, Ron and Iff are going to take it over. And I think, my darling, you should be the shop's first customer. All right, you miserable old walrus, don't then. Don't, if that's the way you feel about it, don't.
1: Mum, why doesn't she want to be the first customer?
3: That shop's an undertaker's.

0: What's here, Jim?
1: What's here, Walt?
0: Sorry I couldn't get here sooner. I'd take the missus to hospital. She got her nose caught in the mangle.
2: What a terrible thing. How is her nose?
0: Jim, it's going to be a long, drawn-out job.
3: Well, how embarrassing for you, especially now you've got this new position with the BBC.
0: You're right, Mr. B, but it's better than working.
4: Oh, yeah.
0: Even though they've transferred me now, you know, to the features department.
3: Features?
0: Here, Jim, can you think of any features I could shove in?
2: Only Bentley's. Only Bentley's features. You can shove them in any time. Yeah. You know what I mean?
0: Wake up, you lot!
2: What have we brought you here for? Now then, I'll tell you what. How about a series on other people's jobs? Find out how the other half lives.
0: Well, she lives all right, except for catching her nose in a mangle.
3: No, well, Jimmy means finds. You find some people with interesting jobs.
2: Oh.
3: You know, and describe a day in their lives. You must know plenty, Walt.
0: Oh, yes, I do come to think of it. This Silas Prooflock. Now, he runs a matrimonial agency.
2: A matrimonial agency? Now, there's a business that's redolent with pathos, romance, and human interest.
5: This is the office of S. Prooflock Limited, one of the oldest established matrimonial agencies in England. At the moment, Mr. Prooflock himself, a benevolent-looking gentleman in a wing collar, is alone at his desk. He is stock-taking.
2: Well, now, let's see what we got left. One blonde barmaid, one elderly spinster, one divorced brunette, one vintage lady celloist. Ah, dear, poor, lonely, yearning creatures. Let's have another look at their photos. Oh. Well, I don't know who said love is blind, but he'd better be right. Hello, there's a knock on the door. Another of them. Come in.
6: Mr. Prooflock.
2: The same.
6: I think you know what I'm here for, and the sooner I get it, the better.
2: Well, I mean that. You're a ready cash customer, then. In that state of mind, madam, I think we should have no difficulty in finding your husband.
6: A husband? I don't want a husband. I've buried three of them.
2: What happened then? Did they join?
6: Never you mind. I've come for the rent. I'm Mrs. McGonagall, your landlady, and £3 I want, or out you go.
2: Really, madam, for the sake of a measly £3, would you destroy the great work this matrimonial agency does?
6: I'm very sorry, but I don't hold with matrimonial agencies.
2: You don't?
6: I do not. If a man wants a wife, he should find her the way Mother Nature intended him to at the Hammersmith Palais. Now, come on now. Me money, or I evict.
2: Mrs. McGonagall, what part are you from?
6: That's my secret.
2: You know, I've forgotten what part I'm from now. You'll have it any moment. No, that's right. You'll have it any moment, Mrs. McGonagall. I'm just waiting to hear from one of my gentleman clients, into the vacuum of whose loneliness I have gently steered a lady celloist. The moment Dan Cupid's dart strikes, I tickle for 5 knicker.
6: And, just suppose Cupid's dart misses her.
2: It can't, Mrs. M, not with the dartboard she's got. There's another knock. That's him, now. Mrs. McGonagall, he's come to tell me the glad tidings. Quick, you go wait in the other room, and I'll have your lolly in a jiffy.
6: And you make sure you do.
2: I will. Come in, Mr. Upjohn. Well, Mr. Upjohn, any luck with the lady celloist?
7: Oh, I'm afraid not, Mr. Prooflock. I fell through her lap.
2: Well, you should have looked where you're going. Well, that's torn it. She will be disappointed, poor beast.
7: I'm beginning to despair, Mr. Prooflock. I have been through your entire catalogue now. That cellist was the 321st lady to whom you have introduced me.
2: 321st? Eh? By golly, you're a trier, Miss Rookjohn. I'll say that for you. You're a trier, you are. You're a game kid. You're a trier, you are.
7: To what avail, Mr. Prooflock, to what avail? 321 times you have instructed a marriageable female to meet me at the corner tea shop. 321 times after the first stumbling words of introduction, I have ordered Welsh rarebit for two. Mr. Prooflock, 321 times I've been left sitting there alone with an aching heart and a cold rarebit.
2: I... It must be frustrating.
7: Frankly, I'm beginning to despair. Sometimes I think it would be better to finish it all.
2: Oh, it would. I admit it's not so nice when it's cold, but smother it with just the salt.
7: No, not the Welsh rabbit, Mr. Prufrock. Me. When a man's been turned down 321 times, he begins to despair of ever dispensing with his hot water bottle.
2: Nonsense, Mr. Upjohn, nonsense. This is no time to give up, Mr. Upjohn. Think of Bruce and the spider.
7: That's just it. I'm all right with spiders. It's women I'm no good with. I don't wish to be introduced to any further ladies, ever.
2: I've got no spiders on my books here. I can't have you. I can't have you talk like that. I can't afford it. Book up, sir. Square your shoulders. Look at yourself in the mirror and say, Upjohn, I'm all right. Love, art to me, love is always lurking nigh. At any moment, that magic moment will come when a door will open and a soft, gentle voice will murmur.
6: And what about my £3, you flannelling twister?
2: Here she is again, the foreigner. Buy it. Snookered I am.
7: Mr. Prufrock.
2: Well?
7: Please introduce me to this lady. Please, waitress, could we have a 2 Welsh rabbits? I do hope your chair's comfy, Mrs. McGonagall. What a lovely name McGonagall is. You must have an Irish forebear.
6: No, I'll just have a Welsh rabbit.
7: Well, do join me in a sponge cake while we're waiting. Mrs. McGonagall, I suppose you realize that you are, as the French say, a femme futile.
6: Please, Mr. Upjohn, I wish you wouldn't.
7: Why, Mrs. McGonagall, you're dabbing your cheek. Am I making you cry?
6: No, you're spluttering sponge cake all over me.
7: I don't care to me. You're beautiful even when you're crummy. At our age, the flame of passion burns not as bright. In fact, it's waning.
6: Ah, it doesn't matter. I've got me umbrella. Now then, Mr. Upjohn, what are you trying to ask me?
7: Mrs. McGonagall, would you do me the honor of becoming Mr. McGonagall?
6: Mr. Upjohn, my answer is yes.
7: Your honor, what?
6: Yes.
7: Oh!
6: Oh!
2: What's happened? Hello, Upjohn's down.
6: I said yes, and glory be, he fainted. Oh, quick, Mr. Prufrock, fan him with the Welsh rabbit.
2: So my plan worked, young lady. Young Welsh lady from Londonderry. As soon as he pays the £5, I'll let you have your rent money. And after that, all you got to do is make some excuse why you can't marry him.
6: Oh, well, Mr. Prufrock, I've got cold feet.
2: Yes, that's as good an excuse as any. Wait a minute, look. Oh, his eyes are open.
7: Yes. I overheard every word. So it was all a cheap trick for Mr. Prufrock to get some money.
2: Oh, come, Mr. Upjohn. What man would not pay £5 to enjoy conjugal bliss? Why, it cost that much to spit in the underground.
7: I was so sure that this time it was the real thing. The moment I saw you, Mrs. McGonagall, I said, Arnold, this is it.
2: And what did Arnold say?
7: I am Arnold. Blind, trusting fool that I am.
6: Oh, no, don't say that. You see, Arnold, I do love you, and I will marry you.
7: What do you mean?
6: It was a trick at the beginning, but it's true in the end because I learned to love you in the middle.
2: And so the Prufrock Matrimonial Agency brought balm to 2 more lonely hearts, and they made a really lovely couple. In fact, I believe there's a third one on the way. Which is why, ladies and gentlemen, the more I think of marriage as a whole, the more it seems like something out of a fairy tale. Grim. Good night, all.
5: And here, Billy Whitson, the augmented BBC Review Orchestra, bring our recorded show to a close. Those involved were Dick Benton, Professor Jimmy Edwards, encouraged by Al McCogan, June Whitfield, Wallace Eaton, Herbert Mostyn, and the keynotes.
1: The announcer was David Dunhill. Frank Muir and Dennis Norden wrote the script, and the program was produced by Charles Maxwell. We all invite you to tune in.

You know, some marmalades get some of their tang from added flavoring. While Robertson's Golden Shred gets all of its tang from Seville oranges. What would you rather have for breakfast?

0: bring out the Branston. 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

0: with Harry H. Corbett as Harold and Wilfred Bramble as Albert. And this week, come dancing.
1: Oh, God, what a life. That's the truth, it's not even time to go to bed yet. Hark at him honking his head off. Oh, what a depressing house. It don't only look like a pigsty, it sounds like one. Wish I'd gone to Hampton Court now with Dolly Clackett. I wonder if Henry VIII used to get fed up like Mr. Hampton Court. I bet he didn't have Anne Boleyn spark out on a settee driving him home. Mind you, that's probably why he had her head off. Got bored stiff on Sunday afternoon and chop chop, and that was her gone.
2: No, I mean, it
1: couldn't have been bored. I mean, all the people he had round him. Cramer, Thomas Cromwell, Paul Schofield, all that mob. Great minds, stimulating company.
2: Oh, God, blimey.
1: He'd be the first one for a chopper, he would. I don't know, though, you could get through that neck with a fish slice. Hampton Court. No, it couldn't have been like this. No, there'd be minstrels playing. Ladies in waiting, all showing out. Courtiers camping up and down the stairs with their coloured stockings on. Aha! Who is this approaching the royal throne? Me noble Lord Sussex, Wessex and Essex. And a wee bit Brahms and Liszt by the look of it. Aha, what news from Canterbury, my lord? Ah, shut up, you old twit. And what is this? You bear a present from Cardinal Wolsey? Another pair of socks, no doubt. Oh, I'm bored. Bored, bored, bored. Anyway, he's bored, bored. Bring on the court jesters.
2: Bring on the court jesters.
1: Dum, dum, dum, dum, dum. I say. What's grey with a big trunk? I don't know. What is grey with a big trunk? A mouse going on holiday. Chop his bloody head off. Oh, get him. Right, come on, lads. A quick gallop round Bushy Park. Yes, that's it. Deer hunting. A quick lance straight up his arse. Back home onto the fire for a roast. That was marvellous. Bones flying all over the room, hitting the walls from all directions. Great goblets of claret coming out of your ear holes. Bodices and periwinkles are being ripped off. Grab yourself a quick handful and straight up to bed. Oh, that's the way we should live. Oh, what a life. He's not bothered. Look at him. The playboy of the Western world. He looks forward to Sundays, he does. A square foot of Yorkshire pudding, half a tin of Bartlett pears, and off to Kip. Life's so simple for him, isn't it? He's got no worries, no problems. He don't realise that while he has been asleep, another 500,000 Chinese has been born. He don't realise that. Oh, I wish I was a wooden head like him. Smug, self-satisfied, complacent, narrow-minded, bigoted, little git. I'd love to put a pillow over his ugly little face.
3: Shall I do it? Just for the kicks? Yes, why not?
1: Why did you do it, Mr. Steptoe? I was bored, me lad. Nothing more, nothing less. I cared nothing for him. I stamped out his life as I would a fly, because I'm superior. I'm superior to everybody. I care not for your petty rules, Taha.
3: Dad, are you right?
1: Dad? You didn't hear me, did you? No, of course you didn't. Rotten, stinking little cloth ears.
4: You just fraud! That foxy bird, I'll throttle it!
1: Where's that Emma?
4: Come on out! I'll kill you! Come on out!
1: Well, right, then stay there, and you'll never come out again. Where those nails? Right.
5: Hey, what's going on?
6: Hey, what are you doing with my cock? Stop it!
1: I'm walling it up. I can't stand it anymore. All day long, every hour, that stupid stuffed bird pops out.
6: Cuckoo, cuckoo, cuckoo, cuckoo!
1: It's gonna be mad! Mad! It's gonna be mad!
6: Stop it! Stop it, you smash it! Leave it alone! What's the matter with you?
1: What did you bring it in here for? I hate it. I can't stand cuckoos.
4: I'll smash it. Let go of the hammer, all
6: right? Harold, don't hit me. I'm not a cuckoo. I'm your dad. I'm your dad.
1: My dad, what? Where am I? Dad?
5: Are you all right, Harold?
1: Oh, I'm sorry, Dad. I don't know what came over me. You nearly got one across your beak there, didn't you? I'm so sorry.
5: What's the matter with you? You're not ill, are you?
1: I'm all right. I just can't stand sudden noises, that's all. Makes me jump.
5: Sound like a clock.
1: It's diabolical, that thing. Every hour it comes out, squawking his head off. I sit here for 55 minutes waiting for it to come out again. Bracing myself. Then I forget all about it. Then bang,
6: out he comes again. Cuckoo, cuckoo, cuckoo, cuckoo, he's on me body.
5: Your nerves must be in a bad way.
1: There's nothing wrong with my nerves. You leave me alone.
5: It's not natural getting upset like that over a cuckoo clock. I think you ought to go and see a doctor.
1: There's nothing wrong with me.
5: You're upset, aren't you?
1: No, I'm not.
5: Yes, you are. You're upset about something.
1: I'm not upset about anything.
5: Yes, you are. I know what it is. You're upset because I guessed more prices than you did in going for a song.
1: Oh, that's the most ridiculous thing I have ever heard. Do you think I would get upset over a stupid thing that... Besides, you didn't.
5: Yes, I did.
1: You didn't. If you cast your mind back, you'll remember we was level pegging 10.6.
5: Yeah.
1: Then the last item come up and you said it was worth £7,500.
5: That's right.
1: And I said it was worth £7,200. And how much did Arthur Nagus say it was worth?
5: 25 quid.
1: Well, there you are. I was the nearest. 15-10, I won.
5: You can't count that. We was both wrong.
1: But you was more wrong than me. And that makes all the difference in business. If a bloke had come in here offering us that, you would have given him 7,500 quid, wouldn't you? Whereas me, I would have got it 300 quid cheaper.
5: It's still only worth 25 quid.
1: That is not a point. I was nearer than you, so shut up.
5: Well, there's something wrong with you.
1: There's nothing wrong with me, so don't keep on.
5: Are you regular?
1: Mind your own business.
5: Well, that sometimes puts people in a bad mood.
1: I'm not in a bad mood.
5: Well, you're very irritable.
1: I'm not irritable. I am never... Stop fiddling with your watch!
5: I was only winding it up.
1: You're always winding it up. It is supposed to go for 8 days. Leave it alone. You've got some very annoying habits, you have. Honestly... You'd get on the Archbishop of Canterbury's Bristol's, you would. What do you have to wake up for? Go back to sleep.
5: Do you want a cup of tea?
1: No.
5: It's just as well. We haven't got any milk.
1: Then why did you ask?
5: I forgot.
1: Oh,
5: what's wrong, Harold? I don't like seeing you like this. Is it me?
1: No. I ain't got nothing to do with you, Dad. Just leave me alone. I'll be all right.
5: Well, why don't you go out then? Why don't you go down to the Skinner's Arms?
1: Don't want to go down to the Skinner's Arms. I'm fed up with the Skinner's Arms. Same faces, same jokes, same opinions, if they've got any. It's a rotten pub. It must be the worst pub in London.
5: Well, go down to the Beehive then.
1: The Beehive? Have you been down there lately? It's diabolical. It's been discovered, that place has. The half a bit of brigade has moved in. The Monty Python mob. You can't move in a car park for Triumph Spitfires. What are you having, Daphne, darling? Oh, righty-ho. Oh, 6 hours of cooking, please. Oh, I say, get me a Scotch egg whilst you're there, Rodney. Ha, ha, ha, ha, ha, ha. Oh, jolly God. The future ruling classes, they are, mate. I'd like to smash their smug little faces in. I think I prefer the Hell's Angels to them.
5: Well... What about the ship and shovel, then?
1: You're joking. It's full of Hell's Angels.
5: Not in the lounge.
1: I don't like the lounge.
5: They've got the amateur talent contest tonight.
1: I don't care.
5: You could do your impression of Tom Jones.
1: I don't want to do my impression of Tom Jones.
5: It always goes well. Some of them down there reckon you're better than he is.
1: Then how come I never wins it, then? That little twit always wins it. That little puff in the see-through shirt. The landlord fancies him, that's why. That's ridiculous, him doing Tom Jones as well, on the same bill. I mean, it's not right. I thought he was going to do Lulu the way he walked up there.
5: Perhaps he won't be there tonight.
1: I'm not going down with a ship and shovel, so don't keep on.
5: There's bingo at the Odeon.
1: Oh, for God's sake, don't turn it in, leave me alone.
5: Perhaps you're suffering from night starvation.
1: What do you mean by that?
5: That's it, isn't it? Of course it is.
1: Beg your pardon?
5: It's a bird.
1: I don't know what you're talking about.
5: Some bird's giving you the elbow.
1: It's got nothing to do with a bird.
5: Oh, yes, it is.
1: I don't know what you mean.
5: I should have guessed. Well, that explains it. He's been blown out by a bird.
1: All right, take the bird. Now you know. You satisfied? All right. Now, I don't want to talk about it.
5: When did she blow you out?
1: She hasn't blown me out.
5: Well, what are you hanging around here for? Go out and give her one.
1: Father, I would deem it a great favour if you would refrain from using that kind of language when referring to Jane. She is an extremely nice person.
5: You mean, not like the slags you normally go out with?
1: If you must put it like that, no. She's not like the slags I usually go out with. She's a very sweet and lovely girl. And I happen to be extremely fond of her.
5: Then why aren't you out with her instead of sitting round here making my life a misery? Go out with your Joan or June or whatever her name is.
1: Jane.
5: Jane, then.
1: I can't. She's gone dancing.
5: Who? With Tarzan?
1: She's not going with anybody. She goes on her own.
5: Well, that should be a laugh.
1: She's a member of a dancing club.

0: She's not going with anybody. She goes on her own.
1: Well, it should be alone.
2: She's a member of a dancing club. She's mad about dancing. She goes dancing every night. That's all she lives for. Dancing. That's the trouble.
3: Why?
2: I can't dance. That's me scrubbed out, isn't it?
1: Yeah, lots of blokes can't dance.
2: Well, I told her I could, didn't I? I told her I was a gold medalist. I told her I'd dance for South London on television, didn't I?
1: What are you going to tell her that for?
2: Oh, well, you know how it is. When you meet a bird, you try to establish some common ground, don't you? You know, cheer her up. Lay a bit of sand down. I just got carried away, that's all. Now she's expecting me to partner her in the West London finals. Foxtrot, quickstep and the Argentinian tango. I'm still struggling with the okey-cokey. I'll just have to forget about her, that's all. I can't see her again. It's all over. That's all there is to it. It's all over. Before it started. The best looking bird I ever met in my whole life. Oh, well. I'll get over it. I expect.
1: You don't half give up easy, don't you? You want everything handed to you on a plate, don't you? You have to work for things in this life. If you want a bird, you've got to put yourself out a bit, haven't you? I met a lovely girl once. Potholer she was.
2: A what?
1: A potholer. I didn't mess about. I learned how to pothole, didn't I? Well worth it was, too.
2: You did all right, did you?
1: What? I bet I'm the only bloke around here who's had it away 600 feet below Wiltshire. You take my tip. Yes, have a go. Learn how to dance. Have some lessons.
2: No, I can't learn to dance. We're not my age. Not in front of all them people. But I feel all right, Burke.
1: All right, then. I'll teach you.
2: You?
1: Yeah. I don't only do potholing. I used to put myself around.
2: I don't be ridiculous. I don't want to learn to do the lancers.
1: Don't you kid yourself, mate. I can do all the modern stuff. I often have a thrash around down at the Derby and Joan Club. Some of them old biddies down there. By the time I finish twisting with them, their corsets are on the wrong way. Come on, move the table.
4: What for?
1: Well, we'll give you a crash course. By the end of the week, you'll make Lionel Blair look like a baby elephant. Come on, stand here. Next to me.
2: No, I don't want to.
1: Stand here.
2: Oh, all right.
1: Now, we'll start off with the waltz. It's very simple. Watch me. Forward with the left foot, sideways with the right foot, close, left foot to right foot, forward with the right foot, sideways with the left foot, close, right foot to left foot. Now, you do it. Side by side. Hold my hand. Forward with the left foot.
2: Forward with the left foot.
1: Sideways with the right foot.
2: Sideways with the right foot.
1: Close left foot to right foot.
2: Close the left foot to the right foot.
1: Forward with the right foot. Sideways.
2: Forward
1: with
2: the right foot. Sideways with the left foot. Hang on. Look at my legs, they're all twisted. And that can't be right, can it?
1: Oh, you know, your right foot, your neck.
2: Oh, what? Oh, yeah. Right
1: one,
2: foot.
1: One, two, three, one.
2: One,
1: two,
2: two,
1: three.
2: One,
1: two, three. One, two, three. It's a pity she's not a potholer. I think we'd stand a better chance.
2: Oh, it's no good, Dad. I just ain't got no natural rhythm.
1: Don't give up. We've only just started. Come over here. Put your arms around me.
0: I didn't know you cared.
1: Yeah. Hand round my waist, the other end up here.
0: Right.
1: But if she's wearing a low-cut dress, where do you put your hand? Low-cut at the back.
0: Yeah.
1: Where do you put your hand?
2: Come on. Lauren, I don't know.
1: You don't put it anywhere. You rest your thumb lightly against her vertebrae.
2: Ooh.
1: And then keep the rest to yourself, like so. Right? Same steps. Away we go. One, two, three.
2: Taking you home tonight. After the dancing is through.
1: You haven't been there yet, mate.
2: Oh, who's the lucky boy? What's going your way? To kiss you goodnight on your doorway. Oh, good. Kiss me.
1: Concentrate on what you're doing.
2: One, two, three.

0: Ah, do you come here often?
1: Two, three.
0: I'm sorry, Dad. What did I do wrong?
1: You drug on me foot, that's what you did wrong. Oh, blimey, I'll have toes like globe artichokes in the morning. Honestly, it's easier turning the horse around.
2: All right, then, let's forget it.
0: I said it was no good.
1: No. We'll give it another go. Look, take your Wellington boots off. Right. First position. After three. One, two, three, go.
0: One, two, three. How we dance, free night.
1: Oh, how we dance,
0: and we dance,
1: cause
0: the room had no bed.
1: Oh, shut up. Keep the rhythm going. Oh, one, two, three. One, two, three.
3: One, two, three. One, two, three. And...
1: Very good. It's coming on nicely. You're improving every day.
4: Excuse me. £1.20, please. I didn't catch you on Friday.
0: Oh, good morning, milkman.
4: Morning.
0: We was dancing.
4: Yes.
0: The Argentinian tango.
4: Very nice.
0: That's all we was doing. Just dancing.
4: It's nothing to do with me, sir. What you do in the privacy of your own home is entirely up to you. My job's to deliver milk.
0: My dad's teaching me how to dance.
4: I see.
0: I was just having a quick lesson before I go to work.
4: Very good idea. Go to work on a dance. I'm going to suggest that to my missus. Quick for leader after breakfast. Lovely.
0: Just how much do I owe you?
4: £1.20. If you've got your handbag, Andy.
0: How is it, like a knuckle sandwich?
4: Just a joke, sir. Just a joke.
0: Well, watch it. £1.20, I believe.
4: Thank you. Good morning. Just a suggestion, sir.
0: What now?
4: When you come out of the backbreaker, instead of the normal turn, why not try the run round?
0: The run round?
4: Yeah, look, here, I'll show you. Look, put your arms around me now. Then off again.
0: All around.
4: Very good. Yes, it always slays on that one, does
0: it? Ah, that's good, isn't it? Oh, I liked that one.
1: Hi, who's teaching him, you or me?
4: I'm sorry, sir. I was just trying to be helpful.
1: Well, mind your own business and get back on your rounds.
4: Beg your pardon. Good morning. I could have danced all night. I could...
1: Saucy pillock. Wait till he finds out what's in his empties tomorrow morning.
0: Well, I must admit, that was a very good step he taught me.
1: Rubbish. It's much too flash for you. It's all right here on the carpet. You try it on a slippery dance floor, mate, and you'll finish up with your head through the drum. Right. Now, what have you learned so far? The waltz, quick step,
0: the tango,
1: the mods and march, and Simple Simon Says, and that's not bad in 3 days.
0: I still can't get over you knowing all them dances.
1: No, I've been dancing all my life. I've always had educated feet. Born dancing, I was. I was going to take it up for a living. I remember when I was 13 years old, I sneaked out of the house one night and went down to Shepherd's Bush Empire and auditioned for the pantomime. Humpty Dumpty. And when I finished, Mary Lloyd came up to me.
0: Mary Lloyd?
1: Yeah, Mary Lloyd, mate. And she said to me, "What's your name, my little man?" "Albert," I said. "Well, Albert," she said, "come and sit on my knee. I want to talk to you."
0: Yeah.
1: She did. I always remember that. Big Bristol, she had. "Albert," she said, "in all my years on the stage, I've never seen anything like that. You moved across that stage like Sarah Bernhardt."
0: Date. Sarah Bernhardt had a wooden leg.
1: Did she? That rotten cow. In all these years, I thought she'd fancied me. I wondered, well, we've never heard of it before. Yeah, what does she know about dancing anyway?
0: I should think a lot.
1: Rubbish. Look, son, what I'm giving you is the straight-up 100% Victor Sylvester. Believe me, I know what it's all about. And now I'm going to show you the cha-cha-cha. When you've mastered that, you've done the lot. You can take your rightful place in any ballroom in the land. Right, what's this? 1, 2, 3,
2: yes,
1: and 1, 2, 3.
2: Go on, one, go on. Two, now you've gone twinkle town there. Scorch the carpet, son. Well, you're smoking, boy. You're smoking.
5: All right, right. How do I look? Are me tails hanging right? Is the number on me back straight?
1: Yeah, you look lovely. Oh, that's it then. I've told you all I know.
5: I hope I don't let her down.
1: You won't let her down. You're a lovely dancer. You've got natural rhythm.
5: Yeah.
1: Just relax, listen to the tempo, flash the choppers as you go past the judges, and if you fall, don't worry. Just pick yourself up and...
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1: That is, leaving.
2: I'm going to the Orchard Ballroom Pearly, not a barn dance. Well, ta-ta. I've got to go. I'll see you later.
1: Good luck, son. I hope you win. That's the first time I've been able to help him in all these years. I'll teach him the Paso Doble next week. Yum-tiddly-dum-tiddly-dum-tiddly-dum-dum-tiddly-dum-tiddly-dum-tiddly-dum-dum-dum.

0: Now? You're back early. Where's the bird? Where's the cup?
1: I haven't got either of them, have I? They've both gone to somebody else.
0: Well, what happened then?
1: We were disqualified. That's all your fault.
0: Mine? What did I do?
1: You taught me the woman's steps, you daft pillock. You did. It was a farce. We stepped onto the floor. I took hold of her. The band started up and we both went backwards. We finished up at opposite ends of the ballroom. I mean, the band couldn't play for laughing. She burst into tears. And her mother belted me round the ear with a roll copy of the Ballroom Express. I've never been so humiliated in my life. You did it deliberately. You knew something like this was going to happen.
0: I didn't. I never thought about it. I've only ever taught birds before.
1: That's another romance that messed up for me. 8 days of non-stop practice. And when it's all over, the only person I can dance with is you. How good is that?
0: I was only trying to help.
1: Well, don't. In future, mind your own business. You keep away from me. I just won't be left alone. What about you? Up to here. I'm in a bad mood. If you know what's good for you, if you want to keep on living, keep out of sight. Don't make a noise. But... neither not a sound. Don't even breathe heavy. Understand?
0: Yes!
1: Right. I'm going to bed. Good night.
0: Good night. I'll kill that magic idol! I'll get my shooting! I'll kill it!
1: Good night, Peter.

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0: Once upon a time there was an engineer.
1: Choo-choo Charlie was his name, we hear.
0: He had an engine and he sure had fun. He used good and plenty candy to make his train run.
2: Charlie says, love my good and plenty. Charlie says, really ring the bell. 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

0: this isn't the one.
1: What isn't?
0: I'm looking for this dream I had last month on the dream recorder. It was sensational.
1: What was it about?
0: Me, three girls, and a family-sized tub of banana yogurt.
2: Hey, cats have a very strange attitude to women, if you ask me.
0: Say what, goalpost head?
2: It's all sex. There's no sense of settling down, having a long-term relationship.
0: Hey, I want to settle down, and as soon as I find the right small group of girls, the seven or eight women who are right for me, my wandering days are over, buddy.
2: You see, totally maladjusted.
3: That's rich, you know. I mean, coming from a man whose favorite book is How to Pick Up Girls by Hypnosis.
2: There's nothing wrong with that, Lister. It's a good book. Full of handy hints as well, and it works.
3: Get out of town.
2: That's how I met Lorraine, by hypnotizing her.
3: You hypnotized the girl into going out with you?
2: Yes, I gave her the old, there's something in your eye technique. Fixed her with the mesmer stare. And bingo, she agreed to come on a date.
3: What was wrong with her?
2: Nothing.
3: Come on, a girl agreed to go out with you and there was nothing wrong with her?
2: Listen, she was an extremely attractive and bright young lady.
3: Yeah, well, it must work then, eh?
2: Of course, she had an artificial nose.
3: What?
2: Oh, tastefully done. Quality metal, no rivets.
3: Come on, what happened?
2: Well, things were a little bit stilted in the taxi. All my jokes about her nose hadn't gone down too well. And there were good gags, I mean, quality gags, like, where are we going? Who knows? No cheap shots. Anyway, when we got to the restaurant, she must have had an attack of nerves or something. She said she was going to the loo and ended up climbing out of the toilet window.
3: I wonder why.
2: It's not because she didn't want to see me, Lister. She phoned the next day and said how much she'd love to come on another date with me. Only, suddenly she had to move to Pluto.
3: You're a sad weasel of a man, you know that, Remy?
2: No, it's just I'm ill at ease with the opposite sex.
3: It's because you see them as some alien species that need to be conquered with trickery. They're not the people. You don't need your books on hypnosis. And what's that other one? What's the other one? 1001 fabulous chat-up lines.
2: Lister, I do need that. It's brilliant. Those chat-up lines are guaranteed.
3: There's no such thing.
2: All right. You be a woman, okay? Sort of on your own in a bar, short leather miniskirt, peephole bra.
3: Okay, go on.
2: But this is the most incredible chat-up line you've ever heard in your life, guaranteed.
3: Go on.
2: Okay, in a bar, on your own. Excuse me, would you like to join me for a cocktail?
3: No.
2: Well, you can't say no. It doesn't work if you say no, you've got to say yes.
3: Oh, right, okay, go on.
2: So, would you like a worm do?
3: What's that then?
2: What's what?
3: A worm do?
2: What about it?
3: Is this still the opening line?
2: But you're not giving me the right reply.
3: What is the right reply?
2: I come up to you and say, excuse me, would you like to join me in a cocktail? You say yes. I say, would you like a worm do? You say, what's a worm do? And I say...
3: Oh, it wriggles along the ground like that.
2: You know it.
3: Remember, you could not pull a rotten tooth out of a dead horse's head with that one.
4: Eureka. I've done it.
3: Done what?
4: The Earl of Sandwich invented the sandwich. Samuel Morse invented the Morse code. Plato invented the plate. And now I, Holly, have invented the Holly Hot Drive.
2: Ooh, I can't wait to see it.
4: It's monumental, this. It's epoch making. The Holly Hot Drive can transfer any object instantly to any other point in space.
3: What? You mean we could go back to Earth?
4: In a matter of seconds.
3: What? You mean we could go back to Earth, like, right now? This instant?
4: Right on.
3: Rock and roll!

0: is this it?
1: What do you think?
0: It's just a box with stop and start on it.
1: It's fairly straightforward. If you want to start it, press start. You can work out the rest of the controls for yourself.
2: It's absolutely pathetic.
1: Right, let's hollyhock. Engage drive, drive engaged. Initiating ignition sequence initiated.
2: Get on with it.
1: Takes time, this. One slight error in any one of my 13 billion calculations. We'll all be blasted to smithereens. Here we go, then. 10, 9, 8, 6, 5.
2: You missed out on 7.
1: Did I? I've always had a bit of a blind spot with 7s.
2: We're going to die.
1: No problem. I'll start lower down. 1, blast off. We've done it. We're home.
2: It worked?
0: What on earth? You must be joking.
1: Half a mo. It's gone.
0: What earth?
1: The earth. It's missing. It's not there. Wait a minute. Sorry, I was looking out the wrong window. No. No, it has gone. The entire solar system is missing.
2: Well, what is actually out there?
1: Nothing, just space.
2: Holly, the thought occurs that we haven't actually reached Earth. The further thought occurs that we haven't actually budged a smegging inch.
1: No, we have. It's just I don't know where we are. I've got to admit it, I flamingoed up.
2: What?
1: Well, it's like a cock-up, only much, much bigger. Wait, there is something there. It's another ship.
0: Aliens! Punch it off!
1: It looks like an exact copy of Red Dwarf.
0: Eh? So what's happened?
1: Well, somehow, don't ask me how, we've jumped into a parallel universe. We've entered the fifth dimension.
2: What's the fifth dimension?
0: Didn't they get to number 6 with Baby, I Want Your Love thing?
1: You've got your basic dimensions, right? Length, breadth, depth and time. The fifth dimension is coexisting realities. Two bodies who share the same space but are unaware of each other's existence.
2: Sounds like my parents in bed.
0: So hang on, this is another Red Dwarf with another Rimmer and Lister on board.
2: Will they be exactly the same as us?
1: No, there'll be differences. It's a parallel universe, isn't it?
2: What do you mean?
1: Well, for instance, in this universe could be that Hitler won the Second World War. Could be something even more incredible, like perhaps Ringo was a really good drummer. Hang on, I'm linking up with their onboard computer.
3: Hello, I'm Hilly.
1: Hello, I'm Holly.
3: Hello, Holly.
1: Hello, Hilly.
3: Well, this is a turn-up, isn't it? You better boogie on over and we can sort it out.
1: Right on, sis.
3: See ya, Hol.
1: See ya, Hill. I'm in there.

0: It's identical in every detail to our red dwarf.
1: This very funny smell around here that I don't like one bit. It smells like your moon boots, man. I'm gonna get rid of it. That's mine. This is mine.
0: So where's the other rumor in this day?
2: Sorry, you're not aliens.
3: Hi.
2: How'd you do?
4: How do you do?
5: So you must be Lister.
3: And you are too.
5: I hope so.
2: You must be Rimmer. So am I.
4: Splendid.
3: Deb.
5: Dave.
4: Arnold.
2: Ollie.
4: Indeedy.

0: So you come from a universe which is exactly the same as ours, okay?
1: Yeah.
0: Only everything's opposite.
1: Well, I don't know if everything's opposite. It seems like that.
0: So you come from a female-orientated society?
1: Well, it's not exactly female-orientated anymore, not since the 60s, you know, with equal rights for men marches. You know, when they burned the jock straps and all that.
0: Stop!
1: Haven't you read The Male Eunuch by Jeremy Greer?
0: So your history's parallel to ours as well. So hang on, who's the first person on the moon?
1: Nellie Armstrong.
0: Nellie Armstrong! So, who wrote Hamlet?
1: Will Shakespeare.
0: Ah, so he was a bloke.
1: No, she was a woman. Wilma Shakespeare.
2: Yes, she wrote all the greats. Rachel the Third. Taming of the Shrimp.
3: Oh my God, what's this?
2: That Camera Monthly magazine.
3: But it's disgusting. It's full of semi-naked blokes draping themselves over sports cars.
2: What's wrong with that? You're not one of those boring masculinists, are you?
0: So sexual attitudes are opposite as well.
2: What's that, my little cupcake?
3: But it just looks ridiculous. I mean, these models are deformed, hugely deformed. Makes one feel quite inadequate.
2: I wouldn't worry about that, my pretty.
1: Hey, holograms can touch each other.
4: Hey, I hate to break up the party, but is there somebody missing?
1: How do you mean?
4: Well, Lister, female opposite. Rimmer, female opposite. Where's mine?
1: All right. Mooching around the cargo decks, I think.
4: Wow! All my life I've waited for this moment and now it has arrived. Hey, listen, if you hear me screaming, do not, I repeat, do not come to the rescue. Wow! I'm gonna get you, little
1: kitty. I think he's in for a bit of a shock.
0: Why?
1: His opposite isn't female.
0: What is it?
1: It's a dog.
5: Boy, oh boy, where'd they go? I get so damn panicky when they go off and leave me on my own like this. Damn, these fleas.
4: I'm gonna get you, little. I don't know what that is, but I'm sure he wants to eat me.
5: Well, trash my shorts. What a funny-looking dog.
4: Gonna make myself look big.
5: Put it there, buddy. Put it right there.
4: Yeah, yeah. What kind of toothpaste does he use? Riding meat flavor?
5: Come on now. I want to be your buddy. I tell you what. I'm gonna smell your behind. Then you can smell mine. Now, is that a deal?
4: You want to smell my what?
5: Well, sure. Don't you want to smell me?
4: Man, I could smell you if you was on Mars. When's the last time you take a bath?
5: Oh, please don't say that word.
4: What, bath?
5: You said it again. Now, listen up. If you're gonna say that word in front of me, please spell it.
4: When's the last time you took a B-A-T-H?
5: What's that?
0: Yo, Captain. There you are. Come on, we're going to disco.
5: What?
0: Yeah, Holly says it's going to take about 17 hours to repair the hard drive, so I thought we'd go and have a few bevvies like...
4: Yeah. Well, come on.
5: Yeah!

0: Well, they seem to be getting on, don't they?
1: Yes, absolutely.
0: Oh, yes.
1: Like a house of fire.
0: You can say that again.
1: Oh, yes. Yes. Mind you, we've got a pretty good conversation going on here.
0: Oh, yes, yes.
1: Absolutely.
0: Funny, really. I'm not normally good at talking to the opposite sex.
1: No, I'm not. I run out of things to say.
0: Me too. So, you're a girl, then?
1: Yes.
0: That's nice.
1: Hang on. Haven't you got something in your eye?
0: You're trying to hypnotize me, aren't you?
1: No, of course not.
0: Well, stop staring then.
1: I'm not staring.
0: Yes, you are.
1: Okay, I read it in this book. It's great for picking up bits of totty.
0: Well, I'd hardly describe myself as a bit of totty.
1: Oh, yes. Totty. Totty. Totty.
0: I think you've had rather too much to drink. I always get like this when I'm tanked up.
1: Come on. You're interested.
0: I assure you I'm not.
1: Why are you giving me all the signs, then?
0: What signs?
1: Wearing such tight trousers.
0: They're not tight.
1: Of course they are. You're begging for it.
0: I'm not totty and I'm not begging for anything.
1: Come on, give us a snog. I promise I won't try to take off your underpants.
0: Look, I'm sorry. I'm just not that kind of boy.
1: Bridget.
0: You're disgusting. You're only after me for one thing.
1: Why? How many have you got?
2: You're a great conversationalist, you know that?
3: I am. But I ain't said nothing yet.
2: Yeah, that's what I like best.
4: You want to listen to go on the barge? You want anything?
2: Yeah, I'll have a grenade, thank you.
4: A grenade?
2: Yeah. I want to play fetch with the dog.
5: Listy, how are you, the old mate? Come and join us.
0: Please, God, come and join us.
1: I won't be long. If you want to keep your beer cool, stick it between his legs.
4: What was all that about?
0: That is the most awful woman I've ever met.
4: She's you?
0: She's absolutely repugnant. She doesn't treat me like I'm a normal human being at all. She seems to regard me as some sort of discardable sex object.
4: She's the female equivalent of you.
0: Nonsense. She's maladjusted. Trust my luck to end up with El Weirdo while you trap off with the one with the juicy jugs.
4: She thinks of men the exact same way you think of women. It's disgusting.
0: She accused me of wiggling my bottom in a provocative way. I was just walking. Can I help it if I happen to be sexy? What's the other one like?
4: Totally gross. She's unbelievable. She tried to impress me by drinking 6 pints of lager and belching the whole of Yankee Doodle Dandy.
0: That's your party piece, isn't it?
4: Yeah, but when I do it, it's really stylish, man. Class.
0: So do you think you'll, what?
4: Get out of town! I mean, she's a good laugh and all that, but all she wants to do is get, like, completely blitzed out of her brains and eat vindaloos. I mean, call me crazy, but I just don't find that attractive.
1: How are you getting on, then? Well, put it this way. There'll be 2 pairs of shoes under the bed tonight.
2: What?
1: Eh?
6: He doesn't look too interested to me. He looks more sort of, petrified.
1: Oh, he just doesn't want me to think he's the ship's bike. But I'm getting the signs. He crossed his legs and made pretty damn sure I saw he was wearing sock suspenders.
6: Oh, Rimmer, he's not interested.
1: Maybe not now, but wait till I hit him with the worm do line.
3: Hey, do you want to dance? Boy, I tell you, when I hit the dance floor, I am one mean turkey. Do you dance?
2: Do I dance?
4: Does Carmen Miranda wear fruit?
3: All righty. You lead on, boy.
2: Hold this, Fido.
3: You call that dancing? No way, Jose. This is dancing.
2: Oh!
3: part of your thing, huh?
4: Oh, another dead heat.
6: Again? That's 8 dead heats on the run.
0: Listen, I want to speak to Holly.
4: Sure.
0: Holly, how long before the hop drive's fixed? When can we get out of here?
7: We're busy fixing it right now. Aren't we, Hilly?
8: Yes, we are, Holly. Very busy fixing it right now. That's exactly what we're doing.
4: What's that mark on your face, Hol?
7: What face?
4: The lipstick mark.
8: That's not a lipstick mark. That's a computer rash.
0: Holly, just get the hop drive fixed and get me out of here.
6: What's the matter? Aren't you having a good time?
0: A good time? Mister, I'm going to bed now, by myself, on my own, alone. If she comes back, tell her I've got a headache or something.
4: Well, where's she gone?
0: She's gone to get some sexy videos. She seems to think seeing two men together might turn me on.
4: Where are you sleeping?
0: I'm not telling you, it's too risky.
4: Come on, what are you, a man or a munchkin?
1: I'm off to see the wizard.
4: Oh, you ready then? Okay, after three. Three. Yes.

0: Oh, did I get drunk? Or did I get drunk?
1: Oh, no.
0: Oh, did I get drunk? Or did I get drunk?
2: Hi.
0: Hi.
2: Listen, did we,
0: I can't remember.
2: I can remember betting you that I could climb the disco wall using only me lips. And then... Oh, God, I juggled the goldfish, didn't I?
3: Blindfold?
2: And then... Away we did, didn't we?
4: You pieces of filth. How could you commit an act of carnal knowledge?
5: In my bunk, on my sheets, using my springs. How could you even contemplate making love to yourself?
4: Well, why break a habit of a lifetime?
0: Leave it out. I was gonzoed, man. I was out of my skull.
2: Oh, wait, what's that supposed to mean?
0: Well, I wouldn't have slept with you if I'd known what I was doing.
2: Oh, hey, thanks a lot.
5: I hope you get pregnant.
0: No offence, man, but you're not exactly Mr. Difficult to Pull, are you? Talk about pushover.
2: Well, that's rich coming from Miss Yo-Yo Knickers.
5: I hope you get pregnant, you cheap little tart.
2: You what?
4: Him. How can he get pregnant?
5: Well, if they didn't use precautions, he could be up the spout.
2: But it's women who get pregnant.
0: Since when?
2: Since always. My mother was a woman.
4: Oh, listen. Oh, dear, oh, dear, oh, dear, oh, dear. If I'm understanding correctly, it appears that in their universe, it's the men who give birth to the babies. And as we are in their universe, you could very well possibly be up the duff, laddie.
2: Come on, I'm not buying this. This is a wind-up.
4: Don't get emotional, not in your condition.
2: It's impossible. I haven't got the equipment, have I?
5: Of course you have. You're in our universe. Our physical law applies.
2: Shut up. Ollie, tell me this isn't true. How could you do this to me?
0: Do what?
2: Fertilize me, take advantage of me. No, I was drunk, I didn't have precautions.
0: Listen, I assumed you'd taken care of that side of things. It's the man's responsibility. It's the man who gets pregnant. It's the man who has to suffer the agony of childbirth.
4: Agony? This gets better and better.
0: Well, what do you want me to do? I'm sorry, okay?
2: Sorry. That's it, sorry. Wham, bam, thank you, mister.
3: Well, there's no point standing around arguing about it. If it's happened, it's happened.
6: Yeah, we better get back. I'll fix the hot drive.
2: No, we can't go now, Hall. She could be the father of my child.
6: If we don't go now, we won't be able to get back at all.
0: Listen, just because it's possible for you to get pregnant, it doesn't mean you necessarily are. You might get lucky.
4: But then again, you might not. We'll find out when we get back, won't we, Listy?
6: Engaging Hollyhock. Hollyhock engaged. 4, 3, 1. Blast off.
2: I don't know why I'm going through with this. It's just not possible.
4: Why is it not possible? Male baboons have given birth. They were doing that as far back as the 20th century. Caesarean, naturally. Still, Lister, you'll be in good hands. The scutters will be able to handle a simple caesarean.
2: Scutters? I wouldn't let them open a can of beans.
7: You're thinking too negative. Think of all the glorious, beautiful, wondrous things about having children. Like when they grow up and leave home.
4: What colour's it supposed to turn?
2: Blue for not pregnant, which is the colour it's going to turn.
4: And red for pregnant?
2: Yeah.
8: Come on, you reds!
2: What colour is it now?
7: It's still white.
6: Oi, I've just had a thought. Remember when we broke the light barrier and saw those echoes from the future?
2: Yeah.
6: And we saw your future self with twin boys.
4: Right.
9: And I said, how is it possible to get two babies without a woman on board? And you said, I don't know, but it's going to be a lot of fun finding out how right you were, Lizzie.
2: Twins? No way, women, not twins.
9: Oh, yes, big, bonny, strapping, bouncing boys there were as well. Huge heads. It's changing colour.
2: What colour?
9: Yes, it is. It's changing colour.
2: Yeah, but what colour?
9: Yes, it's changing colour.
2: What colour?
9: It's blue for not pregnant, right?
2: Yes.
9: Oh, good news. Excellent news, Listy.
2: Oh, thank God.
9: I'm going to be an uncle.

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6: Ed Reardon's Week by Christopher Douglas and Andrew Nichols. Episode 2, Ruth and Reconciliation.
7: Excuse me, what do you think you're doing?
8: What does it look as if I'm doing?
7: Removing a Holocaust survivor's memoir from my window display.
8: No, I'm removing it from beneath the sign that says local author. Because you, my young friend, are the victim of a fraud.
7: Are you saying it didn't happen? That's a very serious allegation.
8: Of course not. I'm not a Holocaust denier. What I am is a Holocaust memoir by local author denier. You have only to look at the Writers Guild newsletter to see that Helen Rosenblatt lived not in Berkhamsted, but in Tring.
7: Well, since it's my bookshop, I think I'm entitled
8: to... I gave her a lift back from the AGM in my cab once. If you're serious about supporting local writers, you should be promoting this. Pet Peeves, Everything You Need to Know About Celebrity Cats and Dogs, by Ed Reardon, genuine local author. Since you don't appear to be very busy, could you put a notice there saying new and revised? Don't know if you've got any letters there.
7: If you don't get out of my window now, I'm going to call the police.
8: Ah, all right. No. Oh. I seem to have got stuck here. My foot's caught between the twin towers of Julian Barnes and Jeremy Clarkson. If I could just...
7: I am now calling the police.
8: Oh, really? What a performance. No wonder you independent booksellers are struggling to survive when you perpetrate, well, lies, basically. Nazi!
9: Monday. A satisfactory morning's work. After the assault on the Berkhamsted bookshop, I sent off another email to the Observer magazine, reminding them that I was happy for them to come at any time and photograph my writer's workroom. Jocular in tone, whatever A.S. Byatt bung you, I'll double it. But in all seriousness, as the digital photos I attached showed, I had gone to some trouble to create the right atmosphere, stowing most of the shoes in a Waitrose bag for life, and removing the pairs of drying underpants from the bookshelves above the electric fire. Self-promotion of this kind doesn't come easily to any writer, but it has to be done. This very afternoon, for example, I had to conquer my reticence further by undertaking a demanding public appearance.
10: No, they don't give us our 10 quid until after the identity parade, Elgar, so I'm afraid dinner will have to wait until I get back from the police station. Ah, who's this?
11: Ed Reardon.
10: Yes, are you from the Observer?
11: No, I just wanted to see what a heartless scumbag looked like.
10: Oh, news of the world, perhaps. Look, if this is about the deaf tea towel sellers, it was washing up water I threw over them, not acid, which could have been readily dealt with by their overpriced product.
11: Look, you went into the bookshop and threw out my mother's memoirs. She's a Holocaust survivor.
10: Oh, dear.
11: She's 72. She's very frail.
10: Well, I'm sorry to hear that, but it hardly excuses the fact that she is a resident of Tring.
11: So, but how can you live with yourself?
10: It's nothing personal. It's geographical. Actually, I live with a cat.
11: But, Dad, how could you do that to another writer? Who's next on your hit list, hmm? Yeah, are you going to push John Mortimer into the canal? Yeah, spray poison on Will Self's sushi box?
10: Oh, well, I should give them both due consideration, especially the latter. Now... look, if what I did in the bookshop was misinterpreted in any way...
11: Yeah? Well, misinterpret this.
10: Ow! Well, we haven't had one of those for a while, have we, Ogar? Not since the attempted tongue sandwich in Trafalgar Square after we won the Ashes. No tongue sandwich, not tuna. You'll have to wait.
0: Yeah, all right, gents, if you just line up for me, please.
10: If you wouldn't mind giving us a bit of a steer on what we're supposed to have done, is it the usual inappropriate behaviour in the castle grounds?
0: Well, it's a bit of a challenge for you this time, impersonating a gas company official to gain entry.
5: Oh, are you happy with your service provider sort of thing?
0: That's the idea. Poor defenceless old pensioners.
10: Well, if you ask me, they've only got themselves to blame for letting them in. Everyone's a victim in Mr. Brown's brave new Britain.
0: Now, that's a bit harsh, Mr. Reardon. Not everyone's as quick on the uptake as you. And I don't know if you were listening to the Today programme this morning, but this part of the Home Counties is the fastest growing identity theft hotspot in the EEC.
5: Well, that includes Romania now.
0: Hey, it does indeed, Javid. Right, I think we're about ready to bring Chummy in. Well, not allowed to say that anymore. Comes under casual disrespect. Things are changing, gents. We're all at the mercy of the Thought Police now. Mm. Sharon? Yeah. Get the allegedly innocent suspect into the line. There's a good girl.
12: Right, Gav. Stand there, please, sir, next to the bearded gentleman.
13: Just here.
10: Yes, don't worry, we'll all look plausible. What's the hardest part, would you say? Saying you need to take the DVD player to check if the gas leaks.
13: Cheers. I'll try that if I get a result here.
0: Quiet, please. And Sharon, the witness, if you'd be so good in bed.
10: Hello, is that Ruth Rosenblatt? This is Ed Reardon. We met yesterday. Well, the side of my face met your hand quite justifiably, so I really just wanted to apologise. I got your number from your mother, actually. Oh, well, I pretended to be from the electricity board. She gave me her PIN number, too. She has it tattooed on her other wrist. I'm joking, of course. Oh, no, please don't go. No, gone. Tuesday. I realise on reflection that my little concentration camp pleasantry probably didn't advance my cause. But really, it's reaching the point where one can't say anything. These are lean times indeed for the social commentator. My predecessor George Orwell wouldn't have lasted 5 minutes. But in the present climate, the novelist must learn to convert setbacks into grist to his authorial grindstone.
14: Or is it millstone?
10: No, the grindstone's in the mill. Converting setbacks to grist, which I fully intend to do in my next novel, must be balanced against the demands of keeping body and soul together. That's to say, checking the expiry dates on the vouchers for free cashew nuts and spreadable butter, both infuriatingly unsalted, ensuring the Hertfordshire Shopper's Prize crossword entry is submitted on time, and teaching, always the teaching.
15: Ah. See, we have a new recruit to the writing class. You're very welcome.
16: Sorry, what's your Christian name?
17: He's not allowed to speak. And you're not allowed to say Christian. It's given name now.
18: That's the second thing he's written down, after lecturer 4 minutes late.
15: It's that time of year again, is it? I thought we were supposed to have a warning about an inspection.
17: He's nodding, look. They must have sent you one.
15: Well, I can't be expected to open every brown envelope that comes through the letterbox. Right, I shall treat him as though he isn't there. Intrusive though his chewing is. Sorry, is that being gummies?
18: Ooh, he didn't like that either. He got the green pen out.
17: You're a bit like Samantha in I'm Sorry I Haven't a Clue, aren't you, dear? You never hear a word from her either. Well, that's because she doesn't exist. Go on. Well, she can't. The things those dirty old men said to her, she'd have them in court. Human Rights Act.
18: It's a change of mindset that's required these days. I call the lad in the kebab shop Sir on Wednesday. Easy.
17: You're paying your TV licence at Asda instead of the post office. That worked out all right.
15: What? That's appalling, Olive.
17: No, it means you can do all your errands under one roof. All progress.
15: Well, perhaps we should progress to the structure of the novel, as I think I see the Damocletian purple pen hovering over my future as a lecturer.
17: And you're not to demean us by using words we've not heard of.
18: Otherwise we'd lose our self-esteem, and then where would we be?
15: Right. Let's turn to Brideshead Revisited. Oh, unless anyone's got a problem with that.
17: Yes, we do. It's socially divisive.
15: Oh, hello, Ruth.
19: Oh, not you again.
15: Would you mind joining me?
19: Yes, I would. I'm meeting someone.
15: I know, it's me.
19: No, it's the Hertfordshire Literary Prize Committee, actually.
15: Yes, I say, that's me. Well, me and a friend, but he died, Ted Cartwright. You know, he used to write Zed Cars and Cold It. Anyway, cut to the chase.
19: Yeah, you enjoy your solitary lunch.
15: No, don't go walking off again. Look, there is a prize,
8: and your mother is on the shortlist, which is why I sent her the email. Here, look, I've got her book. It's extraordinarily... it was extraordinary.
19: You've bought it?
8: Well, no, I've borrowed it from the library, so your mother will get 5p from the public lending right. I felt that was the least I could do.
19: Yeah, that'll go towards the 10 quid you still owe her for a cab fare.
8: Oh, so you've talked about me then?
19: Not in any complimentary way.
8: Well, look, at least let me get you a coffee and explain what the prize involves.
19: Oh, all right, better make it quick, because we've got to get back to school.
8: Ah, I suppose I should have realised you were a teacher from the corporal punishment you administered to the side of my face.
19: Yeah, I probably shouldn't have slapped you.
8: No, not under current European law, you shouldn't. See, yet another erosion of our basic rights. You know, I got hauled over the coals for mentioning Evelyn Waugh in my writing class.
19: Oh, that's nothing. I was threatened with suspension for wishing the kids a happy Christmas.
8: Mm, quite right, too. Deeply offensive to the infant devil-worshipping community.
19: Careful, you're being Satanist.
8: Look, are you sure I can't tempt you to some lunch? There's Anita's amazing bake chalked up on the board.
19: Yeah, I think I'll pass. It looks like it might have a few of Anita's amazing Hennard hair strands in it. So, what about this prize, then?
8: Well, it's an annual bursary awarded to a deserving writer who, in the opinion of the Hertfordshire Literary Prize panel...
19: So that's you and your mate?
8: My late mate. As I say, not a great deal of money, but the kudos is substantial.
19: Oh, no, I know that. Yeah, yeah, these bogus awards all add up. Mum's already been pick of the month at Books to Go on Mill Hill Broadway. Oh, yeah. They gave her 2 free tickets to see Spurs.
8: I'm not sure about bogus.
19: So how much is your award worth?
8: Well, for last year's laureates, it paid for 8 pints of wallop and 2 packets of scratchings at the Lockkeeper's Arms.
19: This will be you and your dead mate again.
8: Yes, but I can assure you there'll only be one name on the shortlist this year.
19: Yeah, probably no room on the beer mat for more than one.
8: Look, I realise I haven't been very subtle, but it was the only way I could think of to make amends. So, where is it you teach this temple of political correctitude?
19: I'm sorry, it's gone from bad to worse, really. Especially now we've got a bright, shiny new head, fresh from the business sector. Yeah. No more school reports. Nope, now it's a celebration of students' work.
8: Yeah. Aww. So it's not so much do the boys as empower the boys' hall.
19: Okay. Look, if you're serious about wanting to make amends...
8: Oh, I am. I've never been more serious.
19: Have you heard of something called the Creative Partnership Initiative?
9: Wednesday. In addition to the decidedly promising professional situation, matters emotional were, as our chick literati have it, kicking off, though perhaps with just the one rather than the normal 3 exclamation marks. Ruth had alerted me to a government scheme whereby local artists and writers are invited into schools to share their expertise to the tune of £20 an hour, which translates into a quantity of beer and scratchings that even the most abstemious writer would be mad to instruct his agent to refuse.
16: Hello, Jane.
20: Ed, close your eyes.
16: Ah, is this to do with a cheque?
20: You're very warm. Okay, you can open them now.

0: You're nobbing a supply teacher. Fantastic.
1: Oh, really? What are you doing?
0: Texting Araminta. She said you'd never get a shag in a million years, but I have faith in you, darling. So she owes me a tenner.
1: What the job entails
0: is
1: encouraging school children to develop expressive language and developing staff confidence in creative approaches to engender a harmonious working environment.
0: Oh, God, you're in love as well.
1: Ping, this is not what you think. I've had one meeting, and I just want you to do the contract, because, well, it could be a long-term thing.
0: Minty says, is she ugly?
1: Far from it, in fact. And in the fullness of time, your prediction may turn out to be correct.
0: You mean you haven't done it? Ed, I'm losing money now.
1: I thought you said I got a million years.
0: Oh, that's a figure of speech. God, where did you go to school?
1: Shrewsbury, actually.
0: Oh. Right, Ed, you're going to need to fill in a CRB form.
1: What's this?
0: Criminal Records Bureau. A lot of our clients are on the lecture circuit working with school kids, students.
1: It also says vulnerable adults.
0: Yeah, actors too. So you've got to put down every time you've been a bad boy.
1: Convictions, cautions, reprimands, warnings.
0: So that means when you were sent to prison for stealing that magazine. And when you parked my Punto in the bus lane.
1: What about shouting abuse at the television during the BAFTA Awards? Does that count?
0: Were the police called?
1: Twice. Best screenplay and special fellowship.
0: Put them both down.
1: Oh, is there no end to this pettifogging bureaucracy? Oh, hello.
2: Be with you in a minute, Mr. Reardon. I've just got to finish this.
1: Yes, I imagine it's a busy time for you, 11 p.m. on a Sunday night. The youth of Berkhamsted expressing their creativity by hurling shopping trolleys through chemist's windows, lighting barbecue briquettes under parked cars.
2: Sorry, I really have got to finish this. So, if you have seen anything untoward, give Roger a bell on 0800...
1: Well, I've just told you, that's what I saw on the way here.
2: No, this is Miss Grit. So, if you've seen anything untoward, give Roger a bell on... Professional opinion, Mr. R. Is it okay to say bell, or is that too familiar? I mean, this is BBC One.
1: Then you have my profound sympathy. What is this, exactly?
2: Crime Watch Roadshow. They're doing an identity theft special right here in Berkhamsted.
1: And you're going to be presenting this penny-pinching substitute for original drama, are you?
2: Lap of the gods. Originally, I was just going to be walking from one side of the studio to the other in my short-sleeved shirt with a sheet of A4, but I must have done something right at the brainstorming brunch and caught Dwight's eye. He's the producer. Well, the exec.
1: Here's a tip from an old Zed Cars hand. Tell him you brought your own uniform, they'll give you an extra 43 quid.
2: This is what I need, you see. Advice from someone in the know.
1: Yes, well, what I need in time for tomorrow is a CRB form for a rather less glamorous job of my own. I filled the first one up, but I spilled some whiskey over it. So I wonder if you've got another one.
2: Oh, Sharon's your man for that. But I don't know how much sense she'll get out of it at the moment. She's got stars in her eyes. Ever since Crime Watch got in touch, she's got no time for anything else.
1: So am I right in thinking it's between you and Sharon for the hot seat behind the desk?
2: I'm under no illusions. It's all about looks, and I know I'm not Leonardo DiCaprio.
1: No, you're more of a Tim Pigott-Smith, aren't you? But I think there should be room for that.
2: Well, see, I mean, some of these girls they have on, they've got hardly any policing experience. But you don't have to be Sherlock Holmes to work out what's going on there.
1: Well, if it's any help, I'll have a look at your script and maybe freshen it up a bit. While you look for my CRB form.
2: Oh, would you? Oh, right, it's it. Here it is.
1: Ah.
2: Right, I'll have a look where she put them.
1: Are you really going to say evening all at the start?
2: Oh, I thought that was, a neat retro touch, no?
1: Well, for BBC Four, possibly, but not if you're competing with a policewoman whose sights are set on Celebrity Big Brother.
2: See, I know where you're coming from. Ah, here's the CRBs. Underneath a copy of The Stage. See what I'm up against?
1: I don't know about you, Ruth, but I've completely revised my opinion of cumin-flavoured croissants.
3: There's a tiny bit of space here at the bottom of page 8. Why don't you add that after your favourite sporting moments? This is the most comprehensive CRB disclosure I have ever seen.
1: Well, CRBs, CBs, it's all the same thing, really. I thought you and your people should know everything, the pros as well as the cons.
3: And that's why you've quoted all your good reviews too, is it?
1: Well, I think that's a slight exaggeration.
3: As Desdemona, E.H. Reardon of Riggs House had the entire audience on Othello's side almost before his first entrance.
1: No mean feat in my mother's crimpine suit. Anyway, that's me.
3: Right. I'll hand this in at the office. It'll take a while to process. Might have to postpone GCSEs this year.
1: Fine, just say when you need me. My diary's fairly flexible. I'll clear the decks. And these, Ruth, are also for you.
3: Oh, my goodness. I've never seen so many Sainsbury school vouchers. How many are they?

0: Oh, several hundred, I think. I don't have any need for them myself, of course, but no self-employed writers should be too proud to turn down anything free. If you look, I've pinned the fives and the ones together separately. And there are also some Tesco computer vouchers there, too. Also collated.
1: Well, I'm touched.
0: Well, if we can't think of our children's education, you know. I don't mean our children, of course. I mean yours. Well, your school children. I've no idea whether you have any children of your own or not.
1: My mum said you could turn on the charm when you wanted to.
0: Oh, that's generally when it comes to not having any money to pay for a shared cab.
1: But, no, I haven't got any kids. That's a rather topic of conversation.
0: Well, whose turn is it to get the next cup of fair trade coffee?
1: It's your shout, I think.
0: Right. I did give you all those Sainsbury's vouchers. Thursday. There are moments, even in these egalitarian times, when the laws of chivalry must prevail. So, notwithstanding the nosegay of supermarket tokens, I agreed to buy the next round of Venezuelan Arabica. It came with Anita's assurance that its aphrodisiac properties would ensure me and my companion a satisfactory afternoon. Needless to say, Anita's terminology was somewhat more graphic.
2: Whoa!
0: Yes, thank you, Anita. There's really no need to do that with the falafel tongs. Time was when a relationship was allowed to proceed at its own pace, but now every tentative word and innocent deed is given a sexual connotation by this unromantic and dysfunctional generation. It came as no surprise that the tone was maintained by my agent, also in the current jargon, a singleton.
2: You shagged her yet?
0: I'm sorry, Ping, I'm taking the Fifth Amendment.
2: You can't do that here.
0: All right, what about mind your own business?
2: It is mine. You're so selfish. There's a lot of money riding on this. Now Big Brother's over, it's all you've got to talk about till Strictly comes on again.
0: I'm not here to provide tittle-tattle for you and the rest of the Cheltenham Ladies College diaspora upstairs.
2: It's not just us, it's the other agency too. They represent her mum. Actually, her agent's name's Diaspora. Or is it Dionysus? How did you know that?
0: Whose mum are we talking about?
2: Ugh, such hard work, you're shag. It's really horrible of you to be arsy after I've gone to so much trouble doing the deal.
0: Ah, now that I am prepared to discuss. Have you got it up from £20 an hour?
2: No.
0: So with your commission, that amounts to getting it down to quite a lot less.
2: Look, I really played hardball.
0: That's where you went wrong. You probably contravened half a dozen health and safety regulations. Look, don't I get any perks? Lunch or something?
3: Somebody mentioned lunch? What a good idea. Oh, hello, Reardon.
2: It'll only be a school lunch, Felix. I've got Ed a guest speaking gig. What do you call them? Comprehensions?
3: Well, I hope you're not going to disgrace the agency by turning up like that.
0: Like what?
3: Well, dressed as Robinson Crusoe.
2: Health and safety, Ed. Look at that sandal buckle.
3: We had Chor Heyerdahl come to our school, and even he wore a suit.
2: Could cut an inner-city kid's leg open with that, and then they couldn't afford a doctor, and then they'd have to chop it off like in Pirates of the Caribbean.
0: Yes, well, I haven't got a suit, Felix. Well, I have got a suit, but it's held at Sketchley's pending the settlement of an ongoing dispute. There's the dinner jacket I wore in your box at Royal Ascot.
3: Oh, don't remind me. Bono wouldn't talk to me for months. But, Pink, what do we do with the old clothes we were sending to Africa?
0: That's uncharacteristically generous of you, Felix.
2: Not. They asked everyone to give up a day's pay. Felix told them they could whistle for their new well and offered them the suit he just built Lobster B School down.
3: Which any self-respecting tribe could live on for a month. If they sucked hard enough on the lapel.
0: Yes, it's political correctness gone mad, isn't it, Felix?
3: Exactly. So did you parcel it up and dispatch it to the Dark Continent?
2: No, I was too embarrassed. It's still hanging in the stationery cupboard.
0: Right, I'll go and take it off your hands. The stationery cupboard, you say?
2: No, I'll go.
3: Come back! That's quite enough charity for one day.
4: Hi, can I help?
0: Oh, hello. I think I'm expected.
4: Indeed you are, sir. Where would you like to begin?
0: Well, I think I'd better go to Miss Rosenblatt's class.
4: Ah, she's not in today. Something about having to help her mother. So why did I show you around our learning zone?
0: I'm not keeping you from your class, am I?
4: No, I don't do any teaching.
0: I don't suppose you will, till you've gone to uni, got your requisite 10 grade A's.
4: Actually, I'm the head.
0: Gosh, head prefect's getting younger and younger.
4: No, the headmaster.
0: Well, perhaps you'd better show me where to go and what you want me to do.
4: Well, it's more a case of what you want to do.
0: Ah, well, if it were up to me, I'd reinstate compulsory Latin. A prayer every morning. And buy back some of those playing fields so the children could have a decent game of cricket. Might have a chance of beating Australia.
4: Cool. Yeah, you'll find a sympathetic ear amongst some of our older staff.
5: Really?
4: Yeah, we're having to do a lot of re-education to get people's heads around 21st century best practice.
5: Yes, I imagine so.
4: Anyway, why don't I let you go off and do whatever? This is your show. At 12:30, or when you're ready, we've got lunch in the staff room, and then we'll get you a car to your next appointment.
5: Seriously, a car? Well, I'm only doing one of these today.
4: Wherever you need to get to, then?
5: Anywhere.
4: Sure.
5: Because there's an evening meeting at Sandown Park. I mean, would the driver be prepared to wait until after the last race? Sorry, is it all right if I smoke this here?
4: this must be a new Ofsted tactic. Mm-hmm. Sending in the inspector as agent provocateur.
5: I'm sorry?
0: At this point, I was faced with a choice. Should I allow the misunderstanding to continue and pass myself off as the scheduled Ofsted inspector, enjoying the benefits of free lunch and transport, and the opportunity of righting the many current wrongs of the educational system? Or should I bring the confusion to an end, admit to the 12-year-old head who I really was, teach Ruth's class, collect my 20 quid, and then lose it at Corals in the High Street? A straightforward decision.
5: Cenabis bene mi fabulia put me binis sali et candida puella. Catullus, you see, putting his finger on it as usual.
4: Bit over the heads of some of us, I'm afraid.
5: Oh, more's the pity. Could I trouble you for another slice of that very good pork pie?
4: Certainly. Reintroducing the dead languages into the syllabus is well near the top of our wish list, along with the thing you said we needed for the gym. A medicine ball, was it?
5: You see, the classics. A quick one for life. What use are multiple choice questions? What solace will being able to tick boxes A, B or C bring to one's middle years?
4: Yeah. Good point, yeah, but exam papers aren't our responsibility. They're outsourced.
5: Oh, outsourced. To Mr. Pass Quick Solutions, no doubt, on one of our less salubrious industrial estates. I'll tell you another thing that should never have disappeared from the classroom. The accurately thrown blackboard rubber. The rising cloud of chalk dust as it strikes the inattentive pupil on the back row right between the eyes.
4: Yeah, just to clarify, are we still in agent provocateur mode? Or are these actually official government guidelines?
5: Oh, yes. I was at the opera with the minister just last week.
4: Because we get so many of these official directives, it's hard to keep up with them all. Like this creative partnership idea involving local artists.
5: Oh, yes, I've heard about that.
4: Although, to be honest with you, on the evidence of the ones we've had so far, I don't think we're getting value for money.
5: Well, half of them are just freeloaders. That's what annoys me. All take and no give. Well, if that really is the end of the wine, I'll say thank you for your hospitality and go and find my car.
4: It'll be waiting round by the special needs restroom.
5: Yes, that'd be better employed as a fives corp. Just something to bear in mind for the next inspection.
6: Oh, my ear.
5: Well, take your arms off the table, then. Gaude amus igita, da da da da da. Ah, Ruth. I thought we were going to meet at our regular place. I've forsworn gluten-free flapjacks all day.
1: Well, this couldn't wait.
5: Ooh, well, you'd better come in, then.
1: Productive day at my school yesterday, I gather.
5: There was a slack case of crosswires.
1: Is that what you call it?
5: I hope in my small way I made it a less asinine place to work. I've probably done you a favour, helping to restore traditional values.
1: Oh, yes, yes. By the time the real Ofsted inspector arrived, all the kids were out in the yard playing British Bulldog.
5: Very good. Who won?
1: Well, I'll tell you who lost. Me. I have been suspended.
5: Whatever for?
1: Introducing you to the school. Three ambulances had to be called. One for the kids and one for Mrs. Chandrasekhar, who dislocated her shoulder throwing a blackboard rubber at a child.
5: So why the third ambulance?
1: Because the rubber went through a window and hit the inspector smack between the eyes. It is not funny, Ed. We'll be lucky if the school isn't closed down.
5: Well, the children will be lucky if it is, from what I saw. The whole place should be awarded an ASBO, like Malta getting the George Cross.
1: You are an absolute menace.
5: Well, if you'd been there to meet me, this misunderstanding would never have happened.
1: I had to be with my mother. It couldn't be helped. It was an emergency.
5: Oh, well, in that case, I apologise.
1: The Observer rang the night before. They wanted to photograph her study and we had to tidy up.
5: In that case, apology withdrawn. You're prepared to put vulgar self-promotion before the future of our young people.
1: This is your future, Ed.
5: Ow! Oh, dear, Elgar. Alone again. Unless it was a Lauren Bacall-like expression of deep, ungovernable lust. No, apparently not. She's gone. Let's see what's on TV. Where's the remote? Thank you.
7: 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We're hot on the trail of a possible paedophile posing as a school inspector. 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
0: Better phone for a takeaway. What do you fancy, Elgar? It's going to last a week.
8: Ed Reardon's Week starred Christopher Douglas, with Morwenna Banks, Stephanie Cole, John Fortune, Matt Green, Simon Greenall, Sally Hawkins, Rita May, Phil Nice and Jeffrey Whitehead. It was written by Christopher Douglas and Andrew Nichols. The producer was Dawn Ellis.
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15: Jeremy Hardy speaks to the nation. A series of lectures in which Jeremy Hardy walks a fine line between hectoring didacticism and endearing whimsy. This week, how to keep abreast of developments.
16: Good evening. First, an apology. Last week, we referred to Janet Daly and David Starkey of the Moral Maze as vain, cold-hearted bigots. We now realise that some people might not know who they are, and we apologise if the reference was obscure. Now on with the programme, and please welcome two people you probably know better as Gordon Kennedy and Debbie Isett. Gordon Kennedy and Debbie Isett. As you heard at the start of the programme, tonight's lecture is entitled How to Keep Abreast of Developments. Now, Debbie, you've not been with us for the past 3 weeks because you've been touring the country in some smart-ass play or other you've also written and directed, and you thought you'd punch back in here to do one more show before tarting off again.
17: That's right, Jeremy.
16: And doubtless you've got some humorous tales about landladies in theatrical digs.
17: No, we've been in hotels, mostly.
16: Good. Gordon! You've been having a look at the week's news. Did anything in the broadsheets catch your eye?
18: No, but I got a nasty paper cut from a magazine.
16: Oh, there's nothing worse, is there?
18: No, it's the shock more than anything.
16: I know. But on with the show. The first section of my guide to keeping abreast of developments is subtitled How to Be Up to Speed on the Latest Technological Breakthroughs. Of course, broadcasting itself involves state-of-the-art technology. It would be ludicrous to discuss modern technology without mentioning computers. Unfortunately, I can't at the moment because my printer's churned out 20 pages of asterisks and an envelope. So I'll try to come back to it at the end of the programme. Recent scientific developments have left people asking whether technology is out of control. Dolly the sheep has created a furore about the possibility of human cloning. Fundamentalist Christians in particular are appalled by the idea of growing a man from a single cell, although they're apparently quite happy with the idea of growing a woman from a single rib. Until cloning became a big story, all the paranoia about science creating life was directed at assisted conception. The Human Fertilization and Embryology Authority, or OFTOS as it is known, have been worried about sperm getting out of hand. And doctors have become concerned about the kind of people who donate sperm for insemination purposes. They are troubled by the ethical issues in paying sperm donors. But if Richard Littlejohn gets paid for being what he is, why shouldn't anyone else? But some doctors think genetic identity is important and are worried about the suitability of donors because they are mainly young students, as if babies will be born with an overdeveloped need to keep traffic cones in their room. Even with cloning, we will not end up with people who behave identically, because environment will be as important as it is with a person made from sperm and egg. You can inherit male pattern baldness from your mother's father, but not a tendency to fight in the First World War. Of course, people go into the same line of work as their parents. Telly's full of presenters who have the same last name as presenters who are 25 to 30 years older. Genetics, or my boy's leaving university next month, perhaps he could come in for a chat, I wonder. Of course, cloning is different because the genetic information will be identical. So a clone will be like Michael Howard, an exact physical replica of a person, but in every other way completely different. Let's return to the subject of technophobia. I have to own up to a certain amount of it myself, and I also admit that I think it's class-related. Working-class people are keen to have all the latest high-tech equipment. Middle-class people like me can't handle anything that doesn't have an oak veneer. In my youth, middle-class parents regarded the advent of colour television as the end of civilization. It was at the homes of working-class friends that I learned why Chelsea were called the Blues, and that they played on real grass of a glowing greenish tartan variety. I was always puzzled as to why they seemed to field twice as many players in colour. I learned that this was called ghosting, and marvelled at the way in which colour telly demonstrated the human spirit, with each player's spirit visibly running around after them. I always felt deprived back at home watching the Virginian in every shade of newsprint. Nowadays, the people decrying the use of mobile phones are predominantly middle class. Some middle class people do use them, but only so they can tell someone they're on a train. At which point, everyone else should lean forward and say, "It's okay, friend, we're all on a train." Business people increasingly use mobiles so that they can shout, "I don't want excuses, tell him to get his arse in gear," to impress fellow passengers. In reality, they are phoning the Chinese by the station, and what they're shouting is code for one sesame prawn toast and set meal A for two persons. Working class people don't have a problem with cell phones. Pavements are full of people chatting away to friends who are not actually there, and the phones are so small now you can't tell whether they're using one or being cared for in the community. And this is very intimidating to middle-class people who are convinced that any high street within Iceland is quite a rough neighbourhood these days. Most middle-class people are still coming to terms with normal phones, believing that so long as you speak loudly and clearly, you shouldn't really need a telephone at all. And they're terrified of answering machines. Here is a typical outgoing message recorded by an upper-middle-class person.
19: Hello? I'm afraid you've got through to one of those blessed answering thingies. I do apologise. They really are the most confounded things, I know. If you're anything like me, you'll just hang up. I simply can't stand talking to a machine. It makes one wonder where we're all going. I have a dishwasher, but I've never used it. I just don't believe they really get things properly clean.
16: Lower middle class people dislike answering machines equally, but the reason in their case is that they are actually frightened of them. Their deference to machinery is such that they would never dare to record an outgoing message different from the one suggested in the manual, which they record as though it were the most important and terrifying speech of their life.
20: Hello? This is the Your Name Here household. I am afraid that none of us can get to the phone right now, but if you leave a short message after the beep, giving your name and number and the time you rang, one of us will get back to you as soon as we possibly can. Press stop. Oh, f-
16: To some extent, technophobia is clearly justified. Technology threatens to destroy us, as anyone who has attempted suicide after trying to use the Windows 95 help menu will testify. But how likely is it that we might still blow up the world ourselves? That depends whether we're on the British Gas 2-star or 3-star service plan. We are now no longer quite so afraid that we're all going to die in a nuclear war. But are we right to feel so confident? The Eastern Bloc has collapsed, but former Soviet weaponry is now freely available to anyone with cash. You can probably get nuclear missiles by mail order from those gun magazines like Shooting for Nutters and Carnage Enthusiast. There are so many spare nukes in the world that some scientists even advocate arming ourselves against natural destruction from space, using smart weapons to take out asteroids. I'd be happy if there was a smart weapon that could take out hemorrhoids and not leave me standing. The destruction of the Earth by an asteroid is highly improbable. It's about as likely as Sir James Goldsmith facing up to the fact that nobody likes him. So what about the threat to Earth from aliens or other villains of the sci-fi type? Will they really sound like this?
2: You poor fools! Your puny weapons are no match for me!
16: One would hope that an alien civilization capable of destroying ours would have developed a decongestant that really works without causing drowsiness. But it is our shared perception that our enemies from other galaxies will be heavily bronchial. Anyone with such severe breathing problems will probably be defeated by an asthma attack as soon as they get within a few light years of our atmosphere. When it comes to pollution, we're always told that we are each personally to blame. It is said that humankind has a love affair with the car. I don't believe Jeremy Clarkson is in love with cars. I think he just uses them for one thing. The film Crash postulated that some people are sexually aroused by road accidents, a sick distortion of the fact that most of us have a healthy, morbid fascination with road accidents. But I am getting a bit tired of a government which is in the pocket of hauliers, contractors and oil companies accusing us of a bias toward roads. The media back them up by interviewing the public rather selectively about the subject of car use. Here is our transport correspondent, Debbie Isitt.
21: Yes, thank you, Jeremy. I conducted a number of interviews earlier which show that people are absolutely obsessed with driving as much as possible. Here's a man filling up at the pumps. Can you tell me, the petrol you're putting in your car, will you be using it as fuel for driving?
22: Yes.
21: You wouldn't consider just filling your petrol tank, abandoning the car and taking a bus?
22: No.
21: Well, it does seem as though this man, at least, is ideologically opposed to an integrated and well-funded public transport system.
22: Hey?
21: Let me just run over to the road and stop this driver. Hello, could I just stop you? I see you're driving. What do you think of public transport?
16: Personally, I'm against it. Now, can you hop in and tell me where to, love, because I'm holding up the traffic.
21: Oh, can you take me to the motor show, then? Well, I've been at the Ideal Car Exhibition for 2 hours. The place is absolutely jammed with cars, and not one of them has moved an inch since I got here. The air is so foul with the stench of men's toiletries that I can hardly breathe. I've put to people the suggestion that we should all just stay at home all the time, and so far I haven't been able to find anyone who agrees. My next stop is somewhere I'll surely find someone who's prepared to give up driving and take an individual decision to breathe less so that there's more air left for the rest of us. Hello? Would any of you consider walking to where you've got to go? Or travelling by covered wagon? Hello?
16: So there we are. No matter how much the government would love us all to do our bit for the planet, we're all just bastards. Debbie's rather slanted report brings me to the next part of my guide to keeping abreast of developments. How to see through bias in the media. It is, of course, impossible to be entirely impartial when printing or broadcasting news. All words have connotations, one's choice of words is always subjective, and I'm always right. Nonetheless, like all broadcasters, I have to be scrupulously careful that all the opinions I voice are backed up on another disc. Bias can be extremely subtle or extremely blatant. Let us listen to how industrial action tends to be reported, and then retell the same story from a slightly different perspective.
15: More misery for commuters today, as last-minute hopes of an 11th-hour compromise in the bus dispute were dashed. A new management offer, which involves restructured working conditions, with employees enjoying increased hours and reduced safety in return for a 100% increase in boardroom pay, was narrowly rejected in a so-called ballot of the workforce.
16: Now let's hear a fair and impartial interpretation of the same event.
15: Good news today for anarcho-syndicalists and all those interested in the class struggle. Victory to the working class. And now the weather.
16: And we always hear about misery for commuters. No matter what group of workers are on strike, it's misery for commuters. It could be the sewage workers out. And the news will say more misery for commuters as they arrive home to find their jobbies are not being sorted out properly. It's always assumed by news editors that viewers and listeners regard strikes as bad news. Perhaps the most worrying feature of broadcast news is the way that some opinions are reported as indisputable facts. But at least the views of politicians are sometimes challenged when it comes to the reporting of law and order. The views of the police are presented as though they are people who habitually tell the truth. Their version of events is never challenged. Riots are described as copycat. Riots in other countries appear on the news as spontaneous displays of hot-bloodedness brought on by an intemperate climate. But a riot here is called copycat, to imply that there was no reason for it. Youngsters just saw some older boys rioting and thought it was pretty clever and smart. So a baton charge is a way of ticking them off. It would be all right if journalists applied the same approach to everyone equally. When they're asking a minister about police provocation and he says it would be wrong for him to comment at this stage, they could say, "What's the matter? Cat's got your tongue?" Policemen can tell us anything they like and get away with it. Despite their general lack of success in detection, they are constantly telling us that they have foiled something. Some arms are found or someone is arrested, and then the police speculate wildly about all the things that might otherwise have happened.
3: Other news. After the discovery of explosives at a flat in Stirchley, police believe they have averted an attempt to blow up Buckingham Palace. Anti-terrorist officers searching the flat found an envelope on which was stuck a small picture of the Queen in profile on a brown background. It is believed that the picture would have been used to identify the Queen and that the perforated edges of the picture were to be used to saw through the railings of Buckingham Palace in order to allow an invisible rocket-launching tank to enter the parade ground and attack the room where the Queen has her breakfast using a porridge-seeking missile of a kind someone might only be days from inventing.
16: When it comes to royalty, any pretense of impartiality on the news is abandoned. News editors never question whether the fact that Her Majesty is in another country walking around and smiling is deserving of a 10-minute chunk on the news. They never question whether the entire nation is glued to their set for the 1,000th birthday of the Queen Mum. And they never question the role of the monarch in the Constitution. Try to imagine a newsreader reporting the state opening of Parliament thus.
4: There was major traffic disruption in central London today when a group calling themselves the Royal Family staged a demonstration to demand a say in constitutional affairs. After tense negotiations between the Sergeant-at-Arms and Black Rod, the group's leader, who calls herself the Queen, has been allowed to enter Parliament, where she is announcing policies believed to be drafted by the government, the political wing of the British Army. The woman is thought to be descended from the dictator Henry VIII and last Christmas demanded that a message be broadcast on TV and radio. She is also believed to have links with a German monarchist group called the Battenberg Dynasty, who launched a number of attacks on civilian and military targets between 1914 and 1918.
16: When it comes to the reporting of war, correspondents reflect a prejudice that foreigners are strange people who are always fighting each other for no apparent reason. Expressions like tit for tat and tribalism are used to cover the fact that reporters can't make head nor tail of what's going on. Tit for tat is a puerile colloquialism and implies that a conflict is just a petty squabble and anyway, no. And it obscures the real causes of the situation because viewers hear tit for tat and think of Elizabeth Hurley. And tribalism implies that these people should never have been given independence in the first place because they don't wear neckties. So Britain may have to go in, although Britain usually stays out and takes on a limited role of observing and selling weapons. As for the quality of information given by war reporters, the fact that a journalist is wearing a flak jacket and competing with the rattle of gunfire just means that he's there. It doesn't mean he knows anything. You wouldn't expect a hospital radio DJ to be able to carry out a heart transplant. And if a war correspondent did file a report detailing the centuries of colonialism that led to that day's massacre, there'd be no room in the news for the five well-wishers staging a vigil outside Clarence House to hear news of the Queen Mother's bowels. Before we leave the subject of media bias, let's carry out a simple exercise in which Debbie gives us some examples of popular reporting clichés and Gordon translates.
21: Joining us from Westminster is our chief political correspondent.
1: Forgotten what Big Ben looks like? Here it is, with a man in a coat in the foreground.
21: Here is our court correspondent.
1: Here's one of the very few people in the country who still gives a toss about the royals.
21: A humanitarian disaster.
1: A civil war that's too complicated to go into now.
21: Government's health reforms.
1: Humanitarian disaster.
21: The chief inspector of schools.
1: Failed teacher.
21: And finally.
1: And now some insanely inconsequential shite.
21: That's all from me. Have a very good evening.
1: I want more presenting jobs.
16: Let us now move on to the next part of my guide to...
1: Actually, I do want more presenting jobs.
16: I know. Let's move on to the next part of my guide to keeping abreast of the latest developments, how to be informed about popular music hits of the day. Those of you listening on wooden high-fidelity equipment may be hoping that I'm about to answer the question, what is Britpop? Put very simply, it is British popular contemporary music. Whoever coined the phrase was probably inspired by the catchy title of the Brit Awards, which were renamed because they weren't doing too well with the name Her Majesty the Queen's National Record and Tape Outstanding Achievement Gold Medal for Singing Loudly and Clearly Awards. I often wonder what people in Northern Ireland make of an awards ceremony called the Brits, and whether they expect categories like Best Attack on Unarmed Civilians. But as I asked before, what is Britpop? Broadly speaking, to qualify as Britpop, bands must have a one-word name with no the, like Oasis, Pulp, Blur, Dodgy, Sleeper, Lush, Ash or Cast. So if you have a young niece or nephew who likes Britpop and you want to be able to buy them a birthday present without embarrassment, simply walk into the gramophone shop, say any single word and hope that it also happens to be the name of a band. Of course, the term Britpop was invented by journalists and refers almost exclusively to English music. The very splendid Manic Street Preachers have until recently been stigmatised for being Welsh, a whole nation being made to pay for the crimes of Max Boyce. But in business, Britain must be packaged as a single, united country, hence the rather optimistic new expression, Cool Britannia. But the British will never be cool. The best we can hope for is to be very mild for the time of year. We have some very good bands, but we also allow Robson and Jerome to go about their business without being savagely beaten. We have a handful of fashion designers, but most have gone to France. And outside of tiny enclaves in major cities, most British people dressed with all the style and panache of Canadians. Outside London or Manchester, British men wear checked shirts and moustaches and imagine it makes them look heterosexual. But this has not stopped politicians and business people doing everything possible to market Cool Britannia, and the media are determined not to miss the boat.
5: Swinging London, yes, it's the 90s, and everyone's tuning in to the sound of a brand new craze. It's called pop music, and it seems set to become the number one fave with the teens. With the economy booming for a while, and British electrical goods not quite as badly made as they used to be, people are smiling again and shaking off wartime austerity. Here are some teens sitting outside a continental-style cafe. The days of the lager lads are over. These kids can have a good time drinking fizzy lemonade. And these days you don't have to go to Glasgow for body piercing. The girls today all want to be like Ulrika Johnson and get as many studs stuck into them as possible. But what's this new street fashion? Sleeping bags? No thanks, I'll stick to my trousers. And here's an old fella who is sticking to his trousers. Whoops. It's time to buy British. These chaps are even drinking British sherry. Property's booming and London's just teeming with youngsters looking for a home. And everyone's got something to sell. The big issue, Lucky Heather, and these young lads in Piccadilly are even trying to sell their own bottoms. What'll they think of next?
16: Of course, all politicians want to benefit from a popular feeling of optimism and Britishness. Pop bands are increasingly lining up behind Labour with hardly any support in the Conservatives. The Spice Girls' foray into politics was short-lived. Jerry, or Naked Stupid Tory Spice, as she is known, created a huge fuss by saying that Margaret Thatcher was the first Spice Girl. Old Spice, I suppose. That's not a jibe about her age, it just means she stinks. When it became apparent that they were straining the nation's patience with them, the girls' Thatcherite wing quietened down and rumours started that one of them is actually Labour. But anyway, their fans are all children. It seems doubtful whether people who are old enough to vote, vote according to musical taste. Fans of Tory pop stars like Phil Collins probably vote Tory. Not because he's a Tory, but because they have an appalling lack of judgment. I'm not sure whether Mick Jagger is still a Tory, although he does seem to have a lot of young research assistants. But the youth vote is seen as Labour's for the taking. The Rock the Vote campaign, which involves music and comedy gigs at which the young are urged to register, has been accused of being a front for Labour. Well, I sincerely hope it is. It would be depressing to think so much energy was expended in a genuine effort to get people to vote for anybody at all. Although Tony Blair has actually said that he would rather people voted Tory than that they didn't vote. It's a bit worrying when the leader of the Labour Party is the last person in the country to know that it is better that people hurl themselves into a pit of snakes than vote Conservative. But the question arises of why Tony Blair is considered inspiring by young pop stars like Noel Gallagher. He doesn't appear to smoke, take drugs, or even drink very much. One can't imagine him smashing up a hotel room. Although he might phone down to reception to complain that the trouser press isn't powerful enough. But herein lies the truth about Britpop. Rock stars aren't outrageous or controversial anymore. Their remarks about drugs are qualified. Liam Gallagher got charged and cautioned over a small quantity of cocaine, but generally he is more preoccupied with wedding plans and moving house. One half expects to see tabloid headlines like My Conveyancing Hell and Wonderwall Cavity Insulation. Don't look back in IKEA. Modern pop stars enjoy everything in moderation. They lead comfortable, respectable lives. They don't want to overdose or choke to death on their own vomit. Then again, how anyone can listen to a Tony Blair speech without overdosing or choking on their own vomit, I don't know. So that concludes my exhaustive survey of contemporary music, and there's just time to return to the subject of technology. I'm pleased to say we've got round our printer problems by simply taking Polaroids of the screen, so I am now able to bring you my thoughts on computers. Eagle-eared listeners will already have gathered that this broadcast was written using Microsoft's Words for Humorists program. If only everyone could see how beautifully laid out the scripts are, I wouldn't receive half the number of complaints. Computers have their uses and save an enormous amount of time, which can then be devoted to poring through manuals, crying, and trying to get through to the helpline for on-site service. As a writer, I have to work on a computer. Most modern radios are simply not compatible with typewritten satire. I actually have two computers, a desktop and a laptop. The laptop is a sure sign of age. Starting to use one corresponds with that time in life when you no longer sit up at the table to have your tea. You just have it on your lap. Oh, don't bother with a plate for me, dear. Just tip it on me trousers and I'll eat it with me fingers. So, being a computer owner, I occasionally have to go to computer warehouses in the middle of vast trading estates. Incidentally, out-of-town shopping, cash and carries, and hypermarkets increasingly mean that we no longer have facilities in our own neighbourhoods. In the foreseeable future, houses will not be built with toilets. Consumers will just have to drive to a trading estate and go to a world of shit. In these giant computer outlets like PC World and Office World, I try to buy my software as quickly and discreetly as I can. But if I dither for a second, computer enthusiasts approach me, assuming me to be a kindred spirit.
0: So, what do you think of the new trackball, then?
16: Get away from me, I'm not like you. But what alarms me is that people who don't need computers have them in their homes. Many people now have computers in their places of work. They have no choice about that, and that is where computers belong. They are a work thing. You wouldn't have a cement mixer in your spare room, would you? Quite a little machine, isn't it? Do you want to see what it can do? And one of the selling points of the multimedia family PC is that you can do your domestic family accounts on it. Does anybody actually do that? Keep family accounts, a record of your domestic outgoings? What's the point? You spent it, you blew it, it's gone, and it's never coming back. Why torture yourself? Even if you are a Catholic, let it go. Every month you earn a certain amount and you spend £20,000 to £30,000 more than that amount. Does it matter whether it was toilet duck or honey nut loops? Do you need a machine to remind you you're profligate? What are you going to write on your first day of keeping domestic accounts?
21: Right, that's £8.50 groceries and £1,499 on a typewriter that can do sums. Now, how does the bastard do sums?
16: And we're invited to be impressed by CD-ROM, which enables us to read a book, which we couldn't do before. And the art you can do is amazing. You go into the artwork bit and a little brush or pencil appears on the screen and you move it around with the mouse and do a little drawing or write in longhand and print it up and it looks for all the world as though you wrote on a piece of paper with a pencil. And people say computers are great for the kids. They're not great for the kids. I don't want my daughter sat upstairs in front of her computer all day. I want her downstairs watching videos with me where she should be. And I know all teenagers want a computer of their own, but if they want to lock themselves in their rooms and damage their eyesight for hours on end, they don't need a computer to do it. And they punish you, computers. You make one mistake and a message flashes up. You have destroyed your backup files. No, I didn't. You did it, you bastard. And my computer will even tell me you have performed an illegal operation. I thought, blimey, I've just carried out a backstreet abortion somewhere. And the spell checker, you miss spell philately by one letter. And the suggested alternative words are pineapple, trouser press, sodomy. We were better off when the computer was a big thing with spools which filled a whole warehouse and was operated with a treadle. Well, I think that's quite enough, but feel free to write to me here at Broadcasting House or send me a video of your child falling down and hurting himself, which I shall forward to Jeremy Beadle, who enjoys that sort of thing. Until next week, good night.
21: Jeremy Hardy Speaks to the Nation was written by Jeremy Hardy and starred Gordon Kennedy and Debbie Isaac. The newsreader was Peter Donaldson. The programme was recorded in front of a live audience and then digitally remastered to reduce the noise made by Plastic Max. The producer was David Tyler, and the programme was a positive production for the BBC, leading the way in Skiffle.
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we present Brothers in Law, a radio adaptation by Richard Waring of the television series, which was based on the original book by Henry Cecil, starring Richard Briers with Richard Waring and John Glyn Jones.

0: Episode 8, Reasonable Doubt, featuring this week's special guests, Peter Jones and Sam Kidd.
1: Members of the jury, there are two things that I would... Come on, she can't have left home yet. There are two things, gentlemen of the jury, I would like to ask of you just to... Oh, blast. Must have left. Trust a girl to be dead on time when I haven't finished preparing supper. Now, where's that recipe? Where's it go? Oh, here we are. Onions, yes, well, those dehydrated ones should be soaked by now. Minced beef, I had a tin of that. Where's it? Oh, yes, here we are. Here, now, mushrooms, they're in a little tin. Yes, here we are, yes. And what do you say? A pound of coarsely chopped tomatoes. Yeah, well, I reckon a good squeeze of this tube should do it. Yeah, that'll do it. Now, where was I? I've got to get this right. Members of the jury, the liberty of a human being lies in your hands. I ask you to look at the prisoner. Will you imprint on your hearts and minds that you are his final refuge of hope and freedom? The prosecution have made great play of the evidence of identification. I submit, however, that this entire case pivots on the spaghetti. You would boil over, wouldn't you? Oh, good grief. I better get rid of these tins.
2: I thought you were out.
1: Sorry, darling. You caught me on the hop with the spaghetti.
2: Oh, really, Roger, how could you be caught on the hop with a tin opener?
1: But this isn't tin, darling. I cooked it.
2: The spaghetti?
1: Certainly.
2: But the sauce, too. I don't believe you.
1: Look in the kitchen and see for yourself.
2: Roger. Well, aren't you clever, darling?
1: Well, I thought I'd give the saucepans a treat. All I've ever seen is boiling water.
2: Just smell this sauce. I can never get tomatoes to puree like that.
1: Ah.
2: Darling, one of these days you're going to make someone a wonderful wife.
1: Well, it's a celebration. I couldn't just open a tin, could I?
2: Celebration?
1: Yes. Henry's coming too. I wanted to rub it in.
2: What?
1: I've only been in the bar 2 months and I've just landed my first jury case.
2: Darling!
1: Well, it's a dock brief, of course, but I still have to defend the chap before 12 good men and true.
2: What about the women?
1: Well, 12 good men and women and true.
2: Well, you will book me a seat and I'll bring Ruth and Sandra. What's he accused of?
1: It's a theft charge. I'll know the details when I see him tomorrow. Get yourself a drink, will you, darling?
2: Oh, thanks. Roger,
1: mm?
2: I've often wondered, suppose when you talk to him tomorrow you find out he's done it, he's guilty.
1: Well, of course, if he admits it.
2: No, I don't mean admits it. He tells you he's not guilty, but you can see he is. You don't still defend him, do you?
1: Well, he's my client. I mean, he tells me his side of the case.
2: Yes, but suppose all that's obviously a pack of lies. What then? I mean, if you still try and get him off knowing he's guilty, you're as bad as he is.
1: Yeah, it's not quite like that. There are other considerations.
2: Well, I can't see what other considerations there can be. If the man's guilty, you, as a lawyer, should see he doesn't cheat justice.
1: Well, yes, but...
2: But what?
1: The trouble with you laymen is you always oversimplify everything.
2: All right, undersimplify it. I've often wondered about this. Now, you're dead certain your client's guilty. What do you do?
1: Well, you see, it's very tricky. Oh.
2: You've been saved by the bell.
1: Hello, Henry. Come in.
3: Something smells good. You've been slaving over a hot tin opener.
2: He cooked it himself, Henry.
3: Cooked it himself? No.
1: There to celebrate my first jury case.
3: Let's see. Well, who's the catch of the season, then? Looks good enough to eat.
1: Is that a hint?
2: I'll lay the table, Roger, if you'll bring the spaghetti.
1: Right.
3: Anything I can do?
1: Well...
3: Good, I'll sit down, then.
2: Henry, I was asking Roger, if he thinks a man's guilty, does he still defend him?
3: Of course he does. What Roger thinks doesn't matter. There's a judge and jury trying the case. Good Lord, if the poor devils are only defended by barristers who believe in their innocence, the jails will be full and the law court's empty.
2: You don't answer your question, darling.
1: My question? You asked it.
3: Yes, I noticed you eavesdropping on the answer.
2: Well, it is his first jury case, Henry.
3: First offender too, I'd imagine, or the bloke wouldn't have picked Roger. You wait till you come up against a real old lag. You know that unless they actually confess to you, it's your job to do your best for them. Doesn't matter if you can see through their stories like a shop window, you still have to just drop a shutter. Seal off your nagging doubts, hermetically.
1: Drop a shutter?
3: Yes.
2: Oh, come on, darling, I'm starving.
1: Oh, yes, here we are.
2: You didn't know you could cook like this, did you, Henry?
3: No, that's why I've just dropped a shutter. What? Well, it's rather like what we've just been discussing, isn't it? You believe he cooked all this, don't you, Sally?
1: Come on, we'll get cold.
2: Of course I believe it.
3: You'd take on his defense, then, against someone like me?
2: Like you?
3: I don't believe he cooked it. It's too good to be true.
4: But it won't be good if he doesn't.
3: I think he opened a lot of tins and packets and bunged all the stuff together, but I only believe that. So I'd defend him, too.
4: Well, thanks.
3: But, may I see your waste bin, Roger?
4: No!
3: Ah, thank you. You see, Sal, if this sort of evidence came up, which is better than a confession, it practically amounts to witnessing the crime.
4: Henry, you're a rotten hound.
3: Well, I couldn't defend you, only plead for mitigation of sentence. Does that straighten you out, old man?
4: Well, Sally, no, I only said I cooked the spaghetti. You assume the rest.
2: Well, I don't mind, darling. I was getting a bit worried, actually. All I can do in the kitchen is turn the egg timer.
3: Mind you, I don't think you'd need my plea of mitigation, Roger. Serve a plate of this to the jury while they were out. I think they'd ask for an acquittal.

0: Morning, Mr. Dudley.
1: Oh, morning, Alex.
2: The client's here, sir. Mr. Wright. I put him in the pupil's room.
1: Oh, thanks. What sort of fellow is he?
2: Oh, he seems very nice, sir. And they gave him bail, didn't they? So I reckon you've got an easy acquittal there.
3: Splendid. Ah, good morning, Mr. Thursby. Daniel Wright, out on bail, which I hope you're going to make permanent. How do you do?
1: How do you do? Yes, well, do sit down. I'm afraid I haven't had time yet to familiarize myself with the indictment, so let's have a quick look at it now, shall we? Now, wait a minute, let me see, here we are. You're accused of stealing a wallet containing £3 and a wristed watch valued at £15.
3: Well, I've never done it, of course. It's a pack of lies from start to finish. We'll laugh them out of court.
1: Will we?
3: Well, you haven't read that load of rubbish or you'd be laughing too.
1: Well, Mr. Wright, I must say your confidence is very encouraging. This is my first jury case, you know.
3: Never.
1: Yes?
3: Well, we all have to start sometime. I remember the first job I pulled.
1: What?
3: Nervous as a kitten I was. That's probably why I got nicked.
1: You've been previously convicted?
3: Blimey, chum, I've had more days behind bars than you've had hot dinners.
1: Good Lord. I mean, look, I'm very sorry to hear it, but, well, previous convictions aren't going to help your case, you know.
3: Well, they never have, Cock. They ain't read out till you're convicted, you see. And you're going to get me off, aren't you?
1: Yes, oh, yes, of course. But the police didn't oppose bail, did they? That means they can't be too happy about the case against you.
3: Circumstantial evidence, that's all I got.
1: Yes, now, well, what is the evidence, actually?
3: About the watch and wallet.
1: Yes, now, what made them connect you with the crime?
3: They found the stuff on me.
1: On you? You mean at your home?
3: No, no. In the overcoat pocket.
1: But, look, if you're innocent, Mr. Wright, however did he get there?
3: Obvious. Planted. The thief heard there was going to be a checkup at the factory, knew my coat was in the locker room, slipped the stuff in my pocket.
1: But why your pocket?
3: Well, I'm an old lag, likeliest one to shift the blame onto. That's my record, you see, counted against me again, just as it always has with everyone. Except you, Mr. Thursby, eh?
1: Well,
3: look, is it likely? Take the wallet. If I had been after it, what would I have done?
1: What?
3: Have you got the wallet?
1: Yes.
3: Well, hand it over. Right. Now, if I'd nicked this, I'd have whipped my notes like this and stuffed them in my pocket like this. Pound notes don't tell no tales, do they? No, no, I never keep wallets, only the contents.
1: I see.
3: Here's your wallet. That's quite apart from the fact that I wouldn't have nicked it in the first place. And here's your money. I mean, I've chosen to go straight, you see.
1: Yes, but look, you see, they still found the wallet on you, and if you... I appear to be a pound short.
3: Hey? Oh, I'm sorry. The pocket lining's gone. The moment I leave you, I'm going straight round to my brother-in-law. He made this suit. Well, I mean, it's a disgrace, isn't it? Thank heavens you checked. But you see my point. The theft hasn't got my trademark. That's a good point to put to the jury, isn't it?
1: What? A good point? That you've committed so many thefts you developed a recognizable style? A sort of Anigoni of the underworld? Frankly, Mr. Wright, I don't want you to misconstrue this, but I can't understand how you were allowed out on bail.
3: Oh, I can clear up that point easily.
1: Good.
3: I confessed.
1: You...
3: When they charged me, I said I'd done it.
1: Done
3: the... Yes, I told the sergeant.
1: Then... Why did you tell me you didn't do it?
3: Because I didn't do it. Is there a light in your eyes, Mr. Thursby?
1: What?
3: You closed them.
1: Yes, just briefly. I'm all right now. Go on.
3: Well, I confessed, you see, because the police sergeant sort of promised me that if I did, he wouldn't oppose bail.
1: But see, why should you risk years of imprisonment for a few days of bail? Why?
3: Claustrophobia, Mr. Thursby. Since a child, you see, I've had it. Morbid dislike of being in closed areas, such as a cell. I get spells of it. It was just unlucky that this sergeant came to chat me up just as I was having one of the spells.
1: So, to get bail, you made a false confession.
3: Is that wrong?
1: Yes! just correct me if I'm wrong. You've a long list of previous convictions.
3: Right.
1: All for theft.
3: Right.
1: You were arrested with two stolen articles in your pocket.
3: Right.
1: Then later, you admitted stealing them.
3: Correct. What do you think of my chances?
1: Mr. Wright, I'd like time to think about this for a bit.
3: Right. Now, you have a bit of a think-up. I'll go round to my brother-in-law's and get this lining fixed. As a matter of fact, he knows quite a bit himself about legal matters. Come back in an hour or so, shall I?
1: Yes, I suppose so. Yeah, at least an hour.
3: Leave you with it then, Mr. Thursby.
1: Right.
4: Oh, sorry, I didn't realize
3: that. That's all right. I'm just going full of confidence, thanks to your mate here.
4: Well, you whip through your clients a bit sharpish, don't you, Roger? The police can't have much of a case against him.
1: The police have one of the most ironclad, steel-riveted, watertight, H-bomb-proof cases in all history.
4: Now, that's nothing to do with you. Just bring the shutter down.
1: Henry, I've closed my eyes altogether and he's still guilty.
4: I've told you, you mustn't make that kind of judgment. What's he up for, anyway?
1: Stealing a couple of things that they found on him. Not only has he got a bad record, but to get bail, he confessed.
4: Did he? Well, now he only needs to cosh the usher and pick the judge's pocket, and the prosecution have the makings of a case.
1: You see? Let's face it, even your shutter sticks a bit on that one.
4: No, Roger. In spite of the appearances, he might be innocent, so it's still your job to do what you can for him.
0: Innocent?
4: Yes, well, you've got to give the poor blighter a run for his £2.04.
1: What? The thing that sticks in my throat is his record. There's so many things to swallow.
4: But you don't have to swallow, Roger. Just keep chewing till the jury retire.
1: Yes, you're quite right. Thanks, Henry. I think I've got the attitude now.
4: Penny dropped at last.
1: So's the shutter.
4: Good man.

0: It might be a very handy trick pocket when I'm doing a job, Albert, but when it starts trying to steal from me defense counsel...
1: All right. I'm cutting the pocket out, aren't I?
0: And you can cut these hooks in my sleeve out as well. I doubt if I'll be carrying a shiv or a jimmy for a few years.
1: What's come over you, Dan? That story I give you'd hold water anywhere.
0: It's so full of holes, it'd hold water underwater. That's the only place. I'm not being tried in the municipal baths.
1: Look, what's wrong with saying that the stuff was planted on you and you only confessed so that
0: Listen, Albert, I stood in the dock and picked the greenest-looking lawyer there. That story didn't even fool him. So what chance to go with a judge or the jury?
1: All right, now. How about this one, then? A mate of yours pinched the stuff, see?

0: looking lawyer there. That story didn't even fool him. So what chance have you got with a judge or the jury?
1: All right, now. How about this one, then? A mate of yours pinched the stuff, see? And you told him that crime don't pay. But he was too scared to put it back, so you was on your way to do it for
0: I
1: him.
0: I can't go up to my bloke and say, how about this one? Maybe greed is not indigestible.
1: Well, change him then. Change him. Get shot of him. Get a different lawyer. Start again from scratch with a new story.
0: Get rid of him, he says. You know lawyers, Albert. Once they've had a whiff of your £2, 4, and 6, they hang on like leeches. All very well saying get rid of this one, but how do I get rid of him?
1: Just how young is he?
0: Looks about 14. More than a couple of months.
1: Well, he'll still be highly sensitive on the old legal ethics.
0: What do you mean?
1: Come a little closer, Danny boy. I'll tell you exactly what you must do. What you

0: Is it really so impossible, members of the jury, to visualize a man so longing for his liberty that he would make a confession even to win a few days of it? It was stupid. Yes. It was ill-advised. Yes. Yes, Alec.
1: Ah, that's on, sir. I thought you were talking to someone there. Mr. Wright's here, sir.
0: Oh, thank you, Alec.
2: Morning, Mr. Thursby. Well, I'm sorry to have wasted your valuable time this morning.
0: Not at all, Mr. Wright, not at all. Now, I've been chewing things over ever since you left me, and, well, we're going to put up a real fight. We'll battle every inch of the way. I've even worked out a rather apt phrase to cover your previous convictions. I've got it written down here. Now, here, where is it? Oh, it's down. Now, what do you think of this? What do you think of this? Temptations which life had not fitted him to resist.
2: Very nice, Mr. Hurley.
3: Very pity you're not doing the case.
0: What do you mean?
2: Well, let's face it. When I chatted you up this morning, you didn't believe it, did you?
0: Mr. Wright, I would not allow my suspicions to interfere with my conduct of your case. My duty is not to my personal beliefs, but to my clients.
2: Even when your client done it.
0: You admit it?
2: I do, and now I've admitted it, you can't defend me, can you? I mean, it's against legal ethics, isn't it? So I'm withdrawing my instructions.
0: You're what?
2: I'm going to see another lawyer.
0: But, Mr. Wright, but wait, what about a plea of mitigation?
2: What?
0: Well, look, if you're guilty, you must plead guilty. And I can still act for you. I can try to get the judge to mitigate your sentence.
2: Mr. Thursby, you've got it wrong.
0: No, Mr. Wright, look, I'm sure we can say something that'll help, honestly. Now, what? I only have to say to the judge that you had devised a false story that could well have got you acquitted. Nevertheless, you decided to...
2: Did you say acquitted?
0: Yes, but you decided to plead guilty and accept...
2: You mean if I went and told him that yarn I told you, I might get off?
0: You very well might, but let's not...
2: Look, with that story, I could swing it.
0: I told you when you came in I'd work out a very promising defense.
2: You had. Right, then let's have a bash, Mr. Thursby.
0: I beg your pardon.
2: Let's give them that pike, eh? I mean, it seems a shame to waste that bit about... Where's that piece of paper? Temptations which life had not prepared him to...
0: But I can't. Not now. It's quite impossible now.
2: Why?
0: You've admitted your guilt to me. I can't deceive the court.
2: You can't?
0: No, I can't.
2: Can I have another word with my brother-in-law?

0: Danny, I'm not surprised he wants you to plead guilty. But mitigation's no good to you, boy. You've got to get yourself a lawyer who'll fall for the story about your best friend stealing the stuff and you taking it back. That's a story that'll get you off.
1: You're not listening to me, Albert. Fella Thursby would have been quite happy working on the first story.
0: He would?
1: Well, he wouldn't have given it an Oscar, but he reckoned he could have got me off with it.
0: I thought you said he was green.
1: Well, he's a lot riper than he looks, I can tell you that.
0: So where's your worry? Look, stick to the first story, then. Keep the other one till the next time.
1: I can't. Now I admit it to him, I've done it.
0: Oh, blimey.
1: You were the one who told me to.
0: Because you told me he didn't believe the story.
1: Well, he didn't, but he would still have got me off.
0: So why let on to him that you done it?
1: Because I didn't know it didn't matter if he thought I'd done it till I told him I'd done it, and that's what done it. He could only do for me now if I hadn't done it. You understand?
0: He sounds a fly boy. You should let him do it.
1: How can I now? I've told him I'd done it.
0: Danny?
1: Yes?
0: Come closer. I'll tell you exactly what you do. Now,

0: It would have been so simple for this man to have committed perjury in an attempt to avoid his just deserts. But did he? No, he did not. He pleaded guilty, like a man. And I... Yes.
1: Funny, sir. I could have sworn I heard someone talking.
0: What is it, Alec?
1: Mr. Wright, dear, sir.
0: Oh.
2: Well, I've seen my brother-in-law, Mr. Thursby, and I'm not guilty.
0: But an hour ago, you told me you were guilty.
2: Yes, but now I'm telling you I'm not.
0: You admitted your guilt sitting right there. You admitted it.
2: I've been lying, Mr. Thursby.
0: I know.
2: Well, I was lying when I said I was guilty. I'm innocent.
0: Then why did you say you were guilty?
2: Yes. Well, to tell the truth, Mr. Thursby...
0: The truth?
2: After our little talk, well, I thought you were a bit young for the job.
0: A bit young?
2: And I thought I'd like to make a change without hurting your feelings, so I just made out I was guilty. Well, now my brother-in-law thinks I was a mug to give you up. He thinks you're dead fly, Mr. Thursby, so I'll come back to say you can fight my case with a clear conscience.
0: Because you're innocent.
2: As the day is long, I wouldn't lie to you.
0: I don't know what to believe. I don't know what to believe. I
2: mean, no matter what you believe, you said so yourself. Your duty is to your client, your own words.
0: But you told me you were guilty.
2: And now I'm telling you I'm not. I don't see why you find it so much easier to believe me when I say I'm guilty than when I say I'm innocent.
0: Well, I just do. Mr. Wright, frankly, I'm not happy. I think I better have a word about this with Kendall Grimes.
2: He your brother-in-law?
0: No. Well, you could call him my brother-lawyer, I suppose. Can I telephone you tomorrow?
2: I'll be at my brother-in-law's. Don't let me down, will you, Mr. Thursby? The only bright spot in this whole rotten mess is your shining faith in me.

0: Come in, Thursby, come in.
1: Oh, it's awfully kind of you, Grimes. I've got terrible trouble with the doc brief. It must be unique. First the fellow denied his guilt, then he admitted it. Now he's denied it again.
0: I see. Well, what's your problem?
1: Well, first he denied it, then he admitted it, now he's denied it.
0: Well, he wouldn't be the first, would he, fella? Ah, before he's finished, he'll probably admit it again. Very contrary, some of them.
1: But what would you do if it were your case?
0: Oh, I wouldn't allow Clark to play fast and loose with me. I'd hoof him out, my dear fella.
1: And that's what you advise him to do?
0: Certainly not. You're not me. You need the experience.
1: But good heavens, how many times can a client change his story before you have a duty to drop the case?
0: Ah, if you're sure he's lying, well, of course you must drop the case. But then how can you be sure? Unless you saw the crime. He told you he was innocent.
1: He also told me he was guilty.
0: Well, he changed his mind. It's his prerogative. It's why they chose a woman to hold the scales of justice. Anything else I can do for you, huh?
1: No, thank you, Grimes. You've made it much clearer.

0: you, Roger. If you defend that beastly thief, I shan't come to the court. Ruth and Sandra were coming, too, to make sure you had a good house. Well, they won't be there either. We shall boycott the public gallery.
1: Don't, please don't make things worse. I don't know what to do.
0: Well, she's guilty, so you must tell the judge.
1: She might be innocent.
0: After what you've just told me, no, Mr. Wright deserves the worst the court can give him. My goodness, there'd be none of this shilly-shallying if he was my client. I wouldn't have needed half a dozen confessions. One would have been quite enough for me the moment he
1: excuse
0: said...
1: me, Sally. Mr. Wright.
2: Hope I'm not intruding, Mr. Thursby. I went to see you at your office and you weren't around, so I took the liberty of tracking you down at home. Oh, you've company. I don't think I've had the pleasure.
3: Miss Mannering, Mr. Wright.
2: How do you do, Miss Mannering?
0: Hello.
2: Any friend of Mr. Thursby's is a friend of mine. And he's been a real friend to me, miss. I can't tell you. It's a rare thing to have anyone fighting for me. It's almost always against.
3: So what can I do for you, Mr. Wright?
2: I wonder if I might just sit for a second. I've been tramping the streets trying to find this address, and my old war wound is half playing me up.
0: Can I help you?
2: Very kind, miss. I can't hobble. Oh, that's better.
3: But, Mr. Wright, you still haven't explained your call.
2: Nor I have. No, the pain drove it clear out of my mind. Well, it's this, and I want to be honest with you, sir. Absolutely honest. When we parted earlier, I had the feeling that you were regretting taking on the case. Probably something more classy had come up.
0: No, it hasn't, has it, Roger?
3: Go on, Mr. Wright.
2: Well, if you do intend to drop me, sir, and there will be no hard feelings if you do, I'll understand. But if you're inclining that way, I'd just be grateful if you'd tell me tonight, as I'll need to tramp the streets a bit more and find myself now the lawyer. Oh, the pain.
0: Get up. Have a cup of coffee.
2: No, it's very kind of you, miss, but I can't stop. No, I've got to straighten up my affairs, you know, just in case things do go against me at the trial.
0: Oh, I'm sure they won't.
2: Not if Mr. Thursby's for me. No, miss, no, I agree. But with another man, well, he might not understand all those early temptations which life had not prepared me to resist. If you decide to act for me, sir, I won't let you down again. I'll stand there in the dock with my head held high and I'll send the words ringing round the courtroom. Not guilty. I should write that down, sir, before you forget it. Not guilty. Goodbye, miss.
0: Roger! How could you want to send him to prison? Just because of those early temptations which life hadn't...
3: I gave him that line!
0: Did you, darling? Then you meant to defend him all along? You do mean to defend him, don't you? Roger, if you don't, I shan't be there with Ruth and Sandra.
3: Look, please, just a minute. Give me a break, will you? Just a minute, darling. Hello. Oh, hello, Henry. Yeah, what? Did I what? Your lighter? No. Where did you leave it? Oh, that's right. I saw it when Mr. Wright was... Right. Henry, I'll ring you back. That thieving liar, he's pierced Henry's lighter. Well, it is one temptation too many.
2: Just come across this lighter in my pocket. Could it be yours, Mr. Thursby? A little fag in your office must have taken it by mistake, say sorry.

0: Now, members of the jury, is it really impossible to visualize a man so longing for his liberty that he would make a confession to win just a few days of it? It was ill-advised, yes. It was even stupid, yes. But was it, in fact, any more than one of those temptations which life had not prepared my client to resist?
1: Will you be going on much longer, Mr. Thornton? This is the third time you've said all this to the jury. If they didn't follow it the first time, I think you can rely on them to have grasped it the second. Now they've had it a third. It's really a very simple little case, you know.
0: I'm very sorry, my lord. Then, members of the jury, I will conclude by submitting with some confidence that there is only one verdict you can possibly return if you are to be fair to the accused, to yourselves, and to British justice. And that is a verdict of not guilty.
2: Not guilty? When the foreman of the jury said it, we nearly cheered, Roger. And wasn't Mr. Wright grateful? He said he'd certainly come to you next time. Put it, nice to know someone who can pull my chestnuts out of the fire. Well, come on, darling, where's that celebration drink?
3: I won't have anything just now, thanks, Sally.
2: Oh, don't be silly, you're celebrating. I bet Mr. Wright's celebrating. Only a few hours ago, he was all ready to be thrown to the lions.
3: Yes, he must have had a shock of his life when the lions threw him back.
2: Darling, what's the matter?
0: I can't help feeling I've helped to acquit a guilty man. And if that's him, I'm not in.
2: Henry.
4: Well, what about our Mr. Wright, Ben?
0: I wish I'd lost Henry, quite frankly. If that's justice, then frankly, I don't want to know.
4: Well, haven't you heard?
0: What?
4: They arrested him again an hour ago. The police found 36 stolen transistor radios under his bed. His story was that a mate of his stole them. He was just taking them back.
2: How did the police find the stuff?
4: Oh, tip-off. Someone shot him.
0: Who?
4: His brother-in-law.
0: Darling, I think I will have that drink now.
4: Oh, and there's more good news, Roger.
0: Really? What?
4: Mr. Wright wants to see you tomorrow about his defense.
5: In that episode of Brothers in Law, the parts were played as follows. Roger Thursby, Richard Briers. Henry Blagrove, Richard Waring. Grimes, John Glyn Jones. Sally, Ann Davis. Wright, Peter Jones. Albert, Sam Kitt. Other parts were played by Malcolm Haynes. Reasonable Doubt was written and adapted for radio by Richard Waring. The program was produced by David Hatch.

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That's why last year alone, BSM had more than 250,000 successful pupils. 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
0: all day. 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
0: Polo mints.
1: Yum, yum.
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0: Claire in the Community by Harry Venning and David Ramsden. Episode 2. Relax. Tenerife?
1: No.
0: Mallorca?
1: No.
0: Crete?
1: No.
0: Northern Cyprus?
1: No.
0: Southern Cyprus?
1: No.
0: Croatia?
1: No.
0: Okay, Claire, that leaves us with one last brochure. Flip-flops, the Mediterranean resort for lovers.
1: No.
0: Any particular reason?
1: Yeah, ideological. They don't allow same-sex couples.
0: Well, that's us out. We've been having the same sex for years.
1: Good morning.
2: Good morning. Can I help you?
1: I hope so. My partner and I would like to book a holiday. Ideally somewhere with guaranteed sunshine. However, we are on quite a tight budget, so long haul is out of the question. Nothing too developed, but with some local amenities, preferably near sites of historical interest, giving us an alternative to the beach. Can you suggest anywhere?
2: I don't wish to appear rude, madam, but do you know where you are?
1: Yes, thank you.
2: This is Amnesty International.
1: Yeah, I know it is. So where do you suggest? It's so difficult to find a holiday destination that's ethically responsible. I mean, you can't go to Spain because they push donkeys out of windows. You can't go to France because of their nuclear testing in the Pacific. And Italy is run by fascists, again. And don't even get me started on Portugal. My partner Brian suggested Florida, but that's out of the question since half the population are on death row and the rest are in the Ku Klux Klan.
2: Amnesty don't recommend holiday destinations. We suggest you take your holiday and, should you witness any human rights abuses, report them when you get back.
1: You don't have a brochure.
2: No.
1: Where do you go on your holidays?
2: My grandma's. And before you ask, she has never been indicted on any human rights charges.
1: Honestly, I thought Friends of the Earth were unhelpful, but you lot really take the biscuit.
3: Good morning.
0: Pardon?
3: Good morning.
0: Yes, right. Good morning.
3: Can I help you at all?
0: No. I think I might come back later.
3: Sir, just a moment. Can I just reassure you by saying that a lot of our gentlemen customers feel a little uncomfortable on their first visit to the shop? This is your first visit, isn't it?
0: That obvious?
3: Just a little. I think the best thing would be for you to take a deep breath and just tell me what you want.
0: An engagement ring.
3: We offer quite a wide selection. Come this way. Good morning, Helen Golightly, Sparrowhawk Family Centre. I beg your pardon? Yes? Can I just stop you there, Frank? You did say it was Frank. I just want to clarify a few points. I have won a competition I have never entered from a company I've never heard of. Listen, Frank, I'll tell you what I'm going to do. I'm going to give you my prize of a cruise around the Med. Because yours is a crappy job, and I'm sure you could do with a holiday. But more importantly, it will give the rest of us 2 weeks' break from the deceitful, manipulative, exploitative crap you are peddling. Now stop wasting my time! Bon voyage!
4: So, Helen, how is the non-smoking going?
3: Bob off, right.
5: To be honest, Claire, I'm a little disappointed. I thought you'd be more enthusiastic.
1: I am enthusiastic. Great news, everybody. You know the suffocating cloud of despair engulfing the office? Well, guess what? Megan's bought us a geranium.
5: I'm just trying to jolly the place up a bit.
6: Don't expect me to water it.
1: Still not smoking, then, Helen?
6: Up yours.
1: Megan, what's that on your desk?
5: Please, Claire, please, just the one. He cheers me up.
1: No, Megan, it's office policy. No gonks. You're not a student anymore, you're staff. You need a clear head and a clear desk.
5: Yours isn't.
1: What's going on? Who's put these on my desk?
4: I did. I thought after what you were saying this morning.
1: Well, you know, that is very considerate of you, Ray, but I am quite capable of getting holiday brochures for myself.
7: Hey, Claire, guess what? I nipped out for my sandwich. I was passing travel agents when I thought I would get you some more holiday brochures.
4: Great minds, Irene.
1: How about you, Helen? Have you got me any holiday brochures?
6: Of course not. I haven't got time to go around running after you.
1: Well, good. I'm glad to hear it.
6: I went on the internet. Here's a list of websites offering cheap deals.
1: Listen, everyone. I only said I was toying with the idea of going on holiday. Honestly. Anyone would think you're trying to get rid of me. Besides, I couldn't possibly abandon my workload. I've got far too much to do here.
7: Claire, when was the last time you took a holiday?
1: Years ago, I can't remember.
8: 1998, August the 8th to the 15th inclusive.
1: To be honest, it's more Brian's idea. He seems really keen to get away, which is surprising considering his track record.
8: What do you mean?
1: He's had some terrible luck with holidays. He's always getting injured. If it's not treading on a nail, it's falling down a hole, getting stung by a bee, gored by a bull.
8: Gored by a bull?
1: Yeah, in Pamplona.
5: Brian's run with the bulls in Pamplona?
1: Not exactly. He was sitting in a cafe and he went outside to see what all the noise was.
0: Two pints of lager, please, and some scampi fries. So, Simon, how's it going with Helen?
9: Fine.
0: Fine?
9: Yeah, fine.
0: Is that fine as in passably okay, or fine as in this is a particularly fine brandy?
9: Fine as in fine.
0: Helen thinks it's fine too?
9: You'll have to ask her. Now, come on then, Mr. Commitment. I know you're bursting to show me it. Let's have a look.
0: What do you think?
9: Very nice. You decided against the diamond ring, then?
0: There, look. There it is.
9: Don't flash it around, Brian. You'll blind everyone in the pub.
0: Very funny.
9: Does Liz Taylor know you've taken it?
0: Shut up, Simon. Marrying Claire is no laughing matter.
9: So, when are you going to pop the question?
0: Soon. But the timing has to be right. I need to get her away from her work environment. I want to propose to the happy, carefree, smiling girl I fell in love with at university. And before you make the obvious joke, yes, I do mean Claire.
9: Chosen the venue? When it comes to proposals, you know what they say. Location, location, location.
0: I'm going to do it on holiday.
9: What? Do you think that's wise, given your history?
0: I do not have a holiday jinx.
9: What about the school trip to Switzerland?
0: Yeah, that was a skiing accident. Everybody has skiing accidents.
9: Does falling from a ski lift count as a skiing accident? The following year, you didn't even make it out of Gatwick.
0: Is it my fault that some idiot leaves a rucksack at the top of an escalator?
9: No, it isn't. Sorry about that.
6: Oh, crying out loud, Irene. It's always the same in this office.
7: Well, what can I say? I've not seen it.
6: You didn't take it, and Ray didn't take it. So what happened? Did it sprout legs and wander off? Yes!
3: Oh, hi, Simon.
1: Look, Megan, I am going off on holiday tomorrow, and I need to know that I'm leaving this office in professional and capable hands.
6: But she makes me seethe.
1: That is all too obvious. It's also completely inappropriate behaviour in a social worker.
5: I can't help it, Claire. I'm only human.
1: No, but it's your choice. Either you learn to divorce your anger from your work, or you stop listening to the Archers in your lunch break.
5: That bitch Linda Snell. Who does she think she is?
1: Megan.
5: Sorry.
1: Seriously, Megan. I'm depending on you.
5: Claire, I won't let you down. When are you going to give me the list of appointments you want covered?
1: I gave you the list.
5: You're right, you did. I'll just go and find it.
1: Oh, give me strength. That is it. I'm cancelling the holiday. Brian and I can take a weekend break somewhere instead. I'll be back in the office on Monday.
7: Well, then you'll never know.
1: Know what?
7: If the example you've set at work has had any real, lasting effect on the office.
1: No, I suppose... Sorry, what do you mean?
7: True leadership is having the confidence to delegate in your absence.
1: Well, possibly.
7: But if you're more comfortable hanging around anxiously all the time...
1: Oh, I don't think it's really a case of being anxious.
7: Well, I'm off. See the fish lots. Family that puts the fun back into dysfunctional. Enjoy your holiday, if you ever take it.
1: Yeah, you know, maybe Irene's got a point. I don't have to be present to still lead by example.
3: Of course.
1: And if I did teach Megan one thing, it's self-reliance.
3: Absolutely.
1: So no worries.
3: No? You sure? I mean, if I could put your mind at rest, I'll keep an eye on her whilst you're away.
1: Oh, Megan will be fine. She's a good kid.
3: Actually, Claire, I wasn't talking about Megan.
1: What were you talking about?
3: Richard the Lionheart.
1: What about him?
3: He left his kingdom unattended and his brother John seized the throne in his absence.
1: And this is breaking news, is it?
3: I'm talking about Irene. Why do you think she's so keen to get you away from the office?
1: Don't be ridiculous. this is fantastic, Brian. Sitting here next to you, laughing, chatting, you know, playing it cool, hanging loose in the car as the mugs back home go about their daily grind. I have to confess, I was, you know, a little bit anxious about going away, but shock horror, I am so relaxed. And to think, right, that the guys in the office, they said that I was too obsessed with work to leave it behind. Well, tell you what, I can't wait to tell them how wrong they are. In fact, I'm going to phone them right now, and I'm going to tell them.
0: Put the mobile down.
1: But, Brian, please.
0: You promised me you wouldn't phone the office while we're on holiday.
1: But are we on holiday yet? I mean, technically. Agreed, we are on our way to the holiday.
0: Claire, just look at yourself. It's pathetic. We haven't even got past Hounslow.
1: Oh, you're right. I'm sorry.
0: I think we both need to relax. Holidays create their own stresses, but I'm feeling really good about this, Claire. I think we've been given a very real opportunity to reclaim... No, Claire, no, don't do it!
1: I am not calling the office. The office is calling me. Hello? Helen, hi. Yeah, it's me. Yeah, so what's happening? Right. Okay, keep it monitored.
0: Claire.
1: Sorry, Helen. What do you want, Brian?
0: What's going on? What's going on with you? What happened to leaving it all behind?
1: Sorry, Brian. Helen, you still there? Look, Helen, I'm on holiday. I don't want you calling me, and I shan't be calling you. Okay, I'm going to see you all in a week. Goodbye, Helen.
0: Thank you. Find the loser, okay?
1: Yeah, they're just over there if you want to.
0: No, I'm fine.
1: Do you want to have a quick look in the shop? Get yourself some sweeties, coffee. Honestly, these motorway places, they're so tacky, aren't they?
0: I saw you, Claire.
1: What are you talking about?
0: On your phone. In the children's play area. You thought you were hidden behind that Bob the Builder ride. Every time the bulldozer went up and down, I could see the top of your head.
1: Irritating child. I asked him not to go on it until after I'd finished.
0: I saw you plain as day. Once we're on the subject, you ought to know I repacked your bags before we left.
1: No, Brian, no, not my case files.
0: We agreed, no work.
1: No, it wasn't work. It was holiday reading.
0: You know how important this is to me.
1: I do, but this is just, it's a bad time for me, okay? Things are happening at work. Irene has called a team meeting, and Helen seems to think that she's going to make a move against my cakes.
0: Cakes?
1: Birthday cakes. Established policy introduced by me dictates that the person whose birthday it is buys cakes for everyone in the office. Irene, okay, wants to reverse it, so that everybody in the office buys cakes for the person whose birthday it is.
0: So what? Surely it all works out the same over a year.
1: Oh, you just don't get it, do you? It's not about cakes, Brian. It's about power.
7: Is it my imagination, or does the air smell sweeter this morning?
0: It is the smell of freedom.
5: Hold on, team. I know Claire can be a little obsessive, but deep down she's very dedicated to her job and to us, her colleagues. I find this delight in her absence very distressing.
10: You find everything very distressing.
7: Megan, it's true. We're having a little bit of fun at Claire's expense, but it's nothing personal against her. We're just experiencing a different, more informal group dynamic. I can assure you that nobody is taking any delight in Claire's absence. Isn't that right, Ray? Oh,
8: absolutely, Irene. Ding dong, the witch is gone, the witch is gone, the witch is gone. Ding dong, the wicked witch is gone.
7: Which are we?
8: The wicked witch! Ding dong, the wicked witch is gone.
7: Ding dong, the witch! Mario, please be quiet! Like a kindergarten in here. Grow up, the lot of you!
0: Well, here we are. Poldark Cottage. What do you think?
1: I think you've brought me to a place in the middle of nowhere where my mobile can't get a signal.
0: Okay, granted, it's basic, but I believe it has everything we need to snuggle up for a week. Good-sized kitchen, wood-burning stove. This must be some kind of storage cupboard.
1: Oh, my gosh, Brian! Are you okay?
0: Perfectly fine.
1: I know what
0: you thought. Fine.
1: I can't see a phone.
0: That's because there isn't one. Come here, Claire. Look out of that window. What do you see?
1: Hills.
0: Just hills?
1: Big hills that are stopping my phone getting a signal.
0: There on our doorstep is the real Cornwall. Magnificent, majestic, rugged, unspoilt. Far from the lurid seaside bars, far from the caravan parks, far from the teeming hordes of tourists with their football shirts and T-shirt tans.
1: Far from the nearest phone.
0: Will you shut up about phones? Can't you just relax and enjoy yourself?
1: Enjoy? How can I enjoy myself knowing that Irene is making a move against my power base even as we speak?
0: Not Irene again.
1: Look, all credit to the woman, okay? She is good. But she can still be stopped. Ray is the key. He can't stand disruption, would follow any strong leadership rather than face the anarchy of a power vacuum. My only hope is to form an alliance with Helen and Megan. They are my natural allies. But Irene knows that Helen's a loose cannon, her judgment clouded through lack of nicotine. And there is always a chance that Megan will hold her gonks against me. Brian, I need a phone!
0: There isn't one. Oh. Can I get you a cup of tea instead?
4: Thanks for coming, Irene. I'm sorry about all this cloak and dagger stuff, but this is the one place I thought would be safe from Helen. Please, you have the seat.
7: No, thanks, but no thanks. This place is disgusting. Honestly, you men.
4: Hey, it's not me. I have very rigorous standards in personal hygiene. Hang on, someone's coming.
10: Oh, my goodness, this is incredible.
4: Quick, Megan, into the cubicle.
10: Oh, sorry, it's a bit of a squeeze with me in the bump. This is amazing. I've never been in a men's toilet before. It's so dirty.
7: Horrible, isn't it? Oh, mind the bubble.
10: We don't have anything like this in the ladies. Well, look, Ray, someone's written a poem about you. That's nice. Oh, no, it isn't.
4: If I can call this meeting to order, something has to be done about Helen. She's insufferable.
10: I agree. I'm not a violent person, but if she mimics my accent one more time, I'm going to rip off her stupid English arms.
7: I think you're both being incredibly selfish. Giving up smoking is one of the most difficult challenges a person can face. I know, I've done it. What she needs is our unconditional positive regard.
10: What she needs is a smack in the teeth.
4: She is completely spoiling Claire's holiday for me.
7: Just try and remember that Helen is suffering a lot more than we are. It's bound to affect the way she behaves.
11: Excuse me, are you going to be long in there?
4: Wait a minute, sorry. She flies off the handle at the slightest provocation.
7: Oh, it will pass.
10: She makes personal comments about my appearance.
7: Like a wounded animal, she's lashing out.
4: She talks to me like I'm an idiot child.
7: Imagine the strain she's under.
10: She uses your coffee cup.
7: She does what?
1: Oh, come on, Brian, stop sulking.
0: I'm not sulking.
1: Yes, you are. Come on, please, Brian, help me.
0: No, you got yourself up there, you can get yourself down.
1: Please?
0: If you couldn't find a signal on the roof, what made you think you'd get one on top of the Welsh dresser? All right, you jump, I'll catch it.
1: You are kidding.
0: You'll be fine.
1: It's not me I'm worried about.
0: Don't be ridiculous, jump.
1: Okay, here goes.
0: Gotcha!
1: Crikey, Brian, that was very manly.
0: Well, you know how it is. I'm a man.
1: Okay, you can let go now, Brian.
0: Actually, Claire, since I have you in my arms, there's something I'd like to discuss.
1: That sounds a bit ominous.
0: Oh, I hope not. The thing is, I was going to wait, but I don't think I can. Once you've made a decision like this, you've just got to get on with it, full steam ahead. Chocks away, no room for prevarication.
1: Okay, just get on with it.
0: Sorry, I've not had a lot of practice at this. Point is...
1: Yes?
0: Okay, here goes. Claire.
1: Brian, what's wrong? Are you okay?
0: Claire.
1: Yeah, what are you doing down there? Is your knee gone again?
0: Claire. Oh, for pity's sake! Oh, hello.
12: I'm terribly sorry to disturb you, but we were out on a drag hunt. You know, chasing a scented piece of cloth across the countryside. When our hounds got the whiff of an actual fox cub. Well, once a hound sniffs a fox, there's no stopping them, and they've just chased it through the back door of your cottage. But, look, don't worry. A couple of the lads are prepared to come in, pop him in a bag, and take him back to his mum. Won't take a seat.
0: Well, that's awfully kind of you.
1: I'll handle this, Brian.
0: But Claire...
1: Get in.
12: As I was just explaining to your husband, we were out in a drag hunt.
1: Oh, yeah, pull the other one, Captain Scarlet. It's got bells on.
12: I beg your pardon?
1: Drag hunt my eye. I'm sure I don't need to remind you that hunting with hounds has been outlawed in this country.
12: You can't outlaw a way of life.
1: That fox is a living, breathing creature.
12: Just my luck, a bloody townie.
1: This is my countryside as well.
12: You people just don't understand.
1: You're absolutely right. I don't understand. I don't understand how anyone can derive pleasure from terrorising, tormenting and torturing a living creature. I don't understand how someone can dress up death as a masquerade.
12: Please.
1: You and your barbaric mates can just clear off. I would no more hand that fox over to you than hand an injured RAF pilot over to the Gestapo.
12: Now look, hunting unites the rural community both socially and economically. How dare the ignorant and prejudiced urban majority motivated by spite ride roughshod over the culture, tradition and heritage of the countryside minority?
1: Because your gits.
12: Oh, yes, very intelligent. Yeah. No, Matthew, no. No joy, I'm afraid. Yeah. Some bleeding heart do-gooder. Now, tell everyone we're packing up.
1: Excuse me.
12: What?
1: I couldn't help noticing you've got a signal.
12: So?
1: I wouldn't ask this if it wasn't really, really important. But could I borrow your phone? I'd be more than happy to pay.
12: Sorry, but could you explain to this simple country git why I should let you use my phone?
1: It's an emergency.
12: An emergency? Oh, dear. Sounds very serious.
1: Yeah, it actually is. If I could just use it just one minute.
12: Have a little deal. I lend you my phone. You let us have the fox.
1: Okay.
12: There you are. Pleasure doing business.
0: Yes, what? Good news. I found your fox in the kitchen. Well, I armed myself with a trusty broom and managed to direct the little fella out the door without causing him undue distress. You'll find him in the back garden.
1: Helen, it's me.
12: I'll have that phone if you don't mind.
1: We had a deal.
12: Deal's off.
7: Helen, can I ask you to do something for me?
6: Honestly, I carry this office. What is it?
7: Have a cigarette, please, for all our sakes.
6: I won't. If you don't mind.
7: Oh, I'm sorry. I shouldn't have said that.
6: I've just put one out.
7: What?
6: I started again yesterday evening.
7: If you're back on the fags, how come you're still so bad-tempered and belligerent?
6: It's fun. And the power. I can do what I want and nobody challenges me because they're scared I'll throw a tantrum.
7: You've made Megan and Ray's lives a misery.
6: Oh, no. And Claire's. I've been winding her up. Fanning the flames of her paranoia. It's been brilliant. Oh, she's going to play hell with you when she gets back.
1: You ready for a sandwich?
0: I'll say.
1: I've made cheese and pickle and cheese and tomato. Which one do you want?
0: Cheese and pickle.
1: Do you mind if I have the cheese and pickle? I owe you an apology, Brian. I've allowed my obsession with work to intrude upon our holiday. From now on, it's just going to be you and me.
0: Thank you, Claire.
1: Oh, Cornwall is so beautiful.
0: Isn't it?
1: Of course, it does suffer from some of the worst social deprivation in the country.
0: Yeah, Claire, please.
1: Yeah, sorry.
0: See, Claire, there's a reason I wanted us to come to Cornwall. It's no accident that we're up here on this particular cliff walk. This is a very special place for me. I used to come here for our family holidays when I was a little boy. Every summer, this view evokes so many memories. That's the field where I got entangled in the barbed wire. That's the old mine shaft. I'll not forget that place in a hurry. And over there, see, that's the tree that was hit by lightning. There's a shelter under a tree, Claire. From here, I can see the happiness that was my past and the happiness I hope will be my future. I can't think of a more appropriate place for what I'm about to do, Claire.
1: Brian, look.
0: What?
1: I've got a signal.
0: Give it to me. Give me that phone, now.
1: Brian, don't snatch. Brian, what are you doing? Oh.
0: There. It's gone. Now, if I have your attention, there's a question I'd like to ask you.
5: Irene, I'm just off on a home visit to see my third-age client, Mr. Waterhouse. He's been having problems recently around anger management, and he's started self-medicating with alcohol. Well, I'm concerned that he may present challenging behaviour.
13: Would you like me to come with you?
5: Yes, please. You know what the stroppy old bastard's like when he's rat-arsed.
13: Megan, we'll make a social worker of you yet.
5: Hi, everyone.
1: I'm back.
7: Claire. Claire! I thought you were going away for a week.
1: It's not a problem, is it, Irene?
7: Why are you back so soon?
1: Unforeseen circumstances. For reasons that I won't go into now, Brian threw my mobile phone over a cliff.
5: And?
1: Well, as ill luck would have it, the phone hit a baby seagull mid-flight. And its mother was so enraged that she launched a savage attack on Brian's head. And then the rest of the flock joined in.
5: Did he shake them off?
1: Sort of. He fell off the cliff.
7: Oh, my God!
1: No. It was okay. There was a branch sticking out which stopped his fall. Unfortunately, he landed pretty uncomfortably. Well, I mean, astride it, to be exact. I have never heard a scream like it. Poor Brian. I could hear him whimpering for help. And all I could think was, if only I had my mobile phone. So anyway, I had to leave him there and go into town for help, by which time it started pouring with rain, which the doctors think was when he contracted the pneumonia. It was either then or when the helicopter winch broke and he fell into the sea.
5: Poor Brian suffers so much.
7: Where is he now?
1: He's back at home, laid up.
6: Well, it's lovely to see you, whatever the reason. You're looking good on it.
1: Thank you, Helen. Are you back on the fags?
6: Oh, yes.
12: There you go, mate. Get that down your neck.
0: Oh, cheers.
12: Pump your pillows?
0: Oh, I'm fine.
12: Is that fine as in possibly okay, or fine as in I fell over a cliff with a very fine view?
0: Just let it drop.
12: Like the helicopter?
0: Enough!
12: Still 0-0.
0: Well, Spurs have hit the post, but Arsenal are rallying.
12: So, you never popped the question, Brian?
0: No. You know what? I'm glad I didn't. I mean, Claire and I have been together for 10 years. What would a marriage ceremony add to that? We love each other. Don't need a piece of paper to validate our relationship.
12: You, got the money back on the ring, then?
0: You know, Simon, sometimes I envy you. You keep things simple. Bitter experience has taught you that marriage doesn't work and that a fella can lead a perfectly fulfilled and happy life, loving them as long as it lasts, having a bit of fun, never getting bogged down in all that relationship stuff.
12: Absolutely. I've asked Helen to marry me.
1: Crikey, Brian. You really are spoiling me. Waiter service, dinner prepared.
0: Try it first.
1: What is it?
0: Mushroom stroganoff. One thing about this enforced recuperation has given me the chance to hone my culinary skills. So what's it like?
1: Absolutely awful.
0: You're employing Gordon Ramsay motivational techniques, right?
1: No, it is just
0: I'll phone for a pizza. You've been listening to Claire in the Community by Harry Venning and David Ramsden, starring Sally Phillips, Nina Conti, Gemma Craven, Alex Lowe, Richard Lumsden and Ellen Thomas, with Andrew Wincott and John Cummins. The producer was Katie Tyrrell.
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3: Well, David, old boy, any progress to report?
4: Progress?
3: Romantically speaking.
4: Well, no, none to speak of.
3: But you have met someone.
4: Last night at the party.
3: Oh, well, it's a beginning.
5: To a life of bliss. Being the biography of a bachelor with Diana Churchill, Colin Gordon, Denise Breyer, Annette Kelly, and Percy Edwards. Another romantic chapter in the love life of that shy young man, David Alexander Bliss, better known to us as George Cove.
3: Tell me about her.
4: The girl I met at the party?
3: Hmm.
4: Her name's Jill. I noticed her the moment I walked into the room.
3: Love at first sight, eh?
4: Well, I don't know about love, but what a sight. Or should I say vision?
3: I should.
4: She was wearing the most lovely dress, blue. I can't tell you how she looked. Completely plain and beautifully cut.
3: No wonder you couldn't tell me. Blonde or brunette?
4: Brunette.
3: Oh.
4: Pretty hair, actually. But then most girls have one good feature. Jill's the same all round.
3: Tubular, in fact.
4: Well, hardly.
3: What's her other name? Jill what?
4: Well, that's the trouble. I don't know.
3: Don't know?
4: Well, there was so much noise going on when we were introduced, I didn't get her surname.
3: Did you get her phone number?
4: Well, no, but we'd barely met. I didn't like to make so bold, naturally.
3: Mm. My dear chap, if men stopped to think before asking a girl for a phone number, the human race would soon be extinct. I take it you didn't get her address, either?
4: No.
3: Mm. No address, no phone number.
4: No chance of seeing her again?
3: Oh, nonsense. We'll soon find a way around that. Whose party was it?
4: Heather Gray's.
3: She'd know the number. And the surname.
4: I say, that's an idea.
3: There's the phone.
4: Right, huh? Let's see. It's, Vale 1102. What shall I say?
3: That you were thinking of ringing Jill and wondered if she had the number. What's so difficult?
4: Well, it's a bit embarrassing. I mean, won't Heather think it's rather odd?
3: On the contrary, she'll recognize it for what it is. A mating call.
4: I say, steady on.
6: Hello?
4: Oh, hello, Heather. It's David. Thank you for a wonderful party.
6: It was fun, wasn't it?
4: Enormous fun. Heather, do you happen to know Jill,
6: Jill Leslie?
4: Oh, so that's it. Yeah, do you happen to know her phone number?
6: Vale 3031. Why?
4: Well, I was thinking of mating her.
6: Thinking of...
4: meeting her. Wonderful party. Goodbye.
6: Bye.
4: 3031. I better jot it down before I forget.
3: Then give her a ring before she forgets.
4: Well, there's something in that.
3: Mm.
4: There we are. Now then. You know, I'm quite excited. It's ages since I took anyone out. I hope I haven't forgotten how to behave.
3: Not you.
4: Hmm. It should be fun.
3: Oh, you do realize that?
4: Realize what?
3: Oh.
4: Number engaged.
3: Oh.
4: I'll ring again in a minute.
3: You know who that'll be? Heather, what's her name, telling her the glad tidings.
4: What, about me, you mean?
3: Hmm.
4: I only hope Jill's glad.
3: Oh, she'll be delighted, I'm sure.
4: I wonder.
3: I'm sure.
4: Well, I can't think why.
3: Conquests to a woman are like contributions to charity, gratefully received, however small.
4: Well, that makes sense.
3: Silly, I knew pulling a leg. Mind you, it's true. That's where you went wrong last night. They thrive on attention.
4: Well, I'll remember that in future.
3: Yes, and don't forget there's a mutual interest in meeting, too. Different angle, of course.
4: In what way?
3: We dream of a pretty girl. They dream of a house with a pretty garden. So, that's a risk we all have to take.
4: Risk?
3: They've got to have somebody to mow the lawn.
4: Well, I suppose I was a bit slow last night.
3: Static. It's incredible, really. After all, you were on velvet meeting a girl at a party. Suppose you had to start from scratch, complete stranger, no introduction. What then?
4: Well, that's easy. I'd be a non-starter.
3: Well, it does happen, you know.
4: Oh, nonsense, Tony. Nobody talks to strangers. Well, that is, nobody...
3: Respectable? Don't you believe it?
4: Well, I've never heard of it anyway.
3: Well, I must have told you, surely.
4: Told me what?
3: How I met Anne.
4: You don't mean that she was... That you...
3: From scratch.
4: Good heavens.
3: We met in the park. One spring morning.
4: Honestly?
3: Mm, I'd been playing tennis. Suddenly, there was your sister, sitting on a park bench. And how beautiful she looked.
4: Love at first sight, eh?
3: Oh, I don't know about love, but what a sight. Or should I say vision?
4: I should. What did you do?
3: Well, my first impulse was to sit down beside her. but I didn't want to create the wrong impression.
4: Well, naturally.
3: So I sat the other end.
4: What happened?
3: Nothing. We just sat there in silence. Anne pretending she hadn't noticed my arrival, me pretending I hadn't noticed she was there. Then, after a minute or two... Isn't it a lovely day? Quite warm. I'm not going to ask you whether I've seen you somewhere before. If I had, I'd remember. Springtime in the park. There's something rather romantic about it, isn't there? I was wrong. It's definitely chilly. No, look, please don't go. I'm perfectly... Oh, well, I must be getting along too. Which way do you go? Oh, amazing coincidence.
7: Are you going to stop following me, or do I have to call the park keeper?
3: I've got a better idea. Let's take a boat out on the lake. He's bound to keep an eye on me then. Just a thought. I say, you set a cracking pace. What else can I do but follow? I'll never pass you at this rate. Look at those swans on the lake. Graceful, beautiful, and yet rather unfriendly. Not that I'm suggesting there's any comparison. At least you haven't hissed at me yet.
7: If I thought it would discourage you, I would.
3: Don't believe you would, you know.
7: Now, please, go away.
3: It's pretty obvious no self-respecting male swan would let that discourage him. Look at all those cygnets. Sorry. As a male swan, I'm obviously a dead duck. I know how you feel, but what is a chap to do? There's no chance of a formal introduction, and honestly, what difference does it make? I might be the most shocking bounder, but if somebody introduced us, they wouldn't say, "This is Tony Fellows, the shocking bounder." That's my name, Tony Fellows. No particular vices, no previous convictions. How do you do, Miss... I didn't catch your name. Or you, apparently. Don't mind admitting I'm stumped. No, I'm not, though. I just thought I can give you a letter of introduction.
7: A letter?
3: Terribly correct. As you'll know, if you happen to be a secretary. Are you, by the way? Well, there's no harm in telling me that.
7: I've taken a secretarial course.
3: Oh, good show. I'll dictate it to you. Ready?
7: I might have guessed.
3: Dear Miss... dear Madam.
7: Bliss.
3: Oh, definitely. Oh, I see. Dear Miss Bliss, this is to introduce Tony Fellows. He is highly intelligent, excellent company, and free this evening. Am I going too fast for you?
7: That's putting it mildly.
3: Yeah. You're certainly going too fast for me. Oh, couldn't we fall out for a second? I'm whacked. Please.
7: All right, then.
3: Oh, good show. Only just in time, we were running out of park. let's sit here and listen to the band.
7: The band plays in the evening.
3: Really? Now, that's amazing. I could have sworn I heard music. Must be my heart. Such beautiful... Oh, let me dust it for you first. Such beautiful music, too.
7: Thank you.
3: There we are. Oh. Yes, Keats was right.
7: Keats?
3: The poet. Remember what he said? Heard melodies are sweet, but those unheard are sweeter. Forever wilt thou love, and she be fair.
7: I prefer Shakespeare. Remember what he said in The Merchant of Venice?
3: What?
7: Graciano speaks an infinite deal of nothing.
3: Call me Tony.
7: Do you make a habit of speaking to perfect strangers?
3: How would I know? You're the only perfect stranger I've met.
7: Fine. Bye, Graciano.
3: Tony.
7: Sorry.
3: And you?
7: Anne.
3: Such a beautiful day.
7: The sun's gone in.
3: Nonsense.
5: And that's how it all began.
8: Gosh.
5: I should give her another ring.
8: Who? Oh, yes, of course. I was forgetting. Vale?
5: 3031.
8: Oh, thanks. You know, that only goes to show. It was obviously meant to happen.
5: What?
8: You and Anne. Fate brought you together.
5: That's a bit hard, I must say. Why should fate take all the credit?
8: Well, still engaged.
5: Still, eh? You must find that rather depressing.
8: Why?
5: Fate's obviously keeping you apart.
7: No, Psyche, this way. What? Would you take charge?
8: Yes, all right.
5: Going shopping, yeah?
7: Down to the butcher. What's that, a reminder?
9: All right, I remember. I'll only be gone a few... Oh, dear.
5: What's the matter?
9: I caught sight of myself in the mirror, and what a sight I look.
7: Well, somebody might deny it.
3: Oh, yes, you look charming.
7: How can you possibly say that? I look terrible.
3: It was your idea.
7: I see. So you didn't mean it?
3: Oh, yes, of course I did. I don't know what you're worrying about. You look perfectly all right to me.
7: Just all right.
3: Perfectly. Bye now, darling. See you when you get back.
7: That's if I do.
3: Why? Where are you thinking of going?
7: Somewhere I'll be appreciated.
3: That's ridiculous. You've left it too late to go back to Mother.
7: You're right. I did leave it too late.
4: That's funny. She didn't sign herself somehow.
3: I know. I didn't help by being slow off the mark. Might have done the trick if I'd paid her a pretty compliment.
4: Well, I'm sure it's nothing serious.
3: Oh, gracious, no. Probably just one of those days. Oh, talking of compliments, why not try her again?
4: Who?
3: Oh, Jill.
4: Yeah. Oh, might as well. If it happens this time, I shall begin to think you're right.
3: About what?
4: Fate keeping us apart. Number engaged for over 20 minutes must be a sign of something.
3: A woman on the phone. What are you going to say? Eh?
4: What of that?
10: Hello?
3: Number engaged?
4: No. Caller unprepared.
3: What shall I say? That I'd like to see her again?
11: With a little embroidery. Know what you need?
3: What?
11: A line of approach.
4: I'm not sure that's a good idea. Not for me.
3: It's the only idea for you. After all, you can't afford to say the first thing that comes into your head.
4: There's something in that.
3: I often wonder. No, sorry, But you must admit I'm right. Safer to decide on a line and stick to it.
4: The problem is what line?
3: That's the problem.
4: It'll have to be jolly simple if I'm going to sound natural.
3: Very neatly summarized. I know. What could be more simple than something you actually said? Remember how you described it to me?
4: A vision.
3: In other words, quite beautiful.
4: Well, yes.
3: Tell her so. What about the dress?
4: Blue and quite lovely.
3: Tell her so. But no details.
4: Such as?
3: Completely plain and beautifully cut. Dangerous ground.
4: Well, plain, yes, but why cut?
3: Well, it's not a word I use myself, but it can mean, well, tight.
4: Tight?
3: Inebriated.
4: Oh, gosh, oh, I see. carry on. So far, so good.
3: So far, no further.
4: That's all?
3: It's enough to begin with. You so enjoyed meeting her, you felt you simply had to ring, then press on from there. With me?
4: Right on the line. 3031. Well, it's certainly simple enough.
3: Yes, but this is rather a new venture for you. Not so much a line as a verbal tightrope. Take it one step at a time or you'll slip. It's never all that easy on the phone. We don't want any more.
4: More what?
3: Slips. You've made one already, remember? Heather and the mating call.
4: Oh, good gracious. Yes, that was awful. Mm. I said something about...
3: I know you did.
4: What, wanting to...
10: Hello?
4: Oh, hello? It's David here. Yeah? Is that you, mate?
3: Oh, no.
10: Mate?
4: Is that you, Jill?
10: Yes. Who's that?
4: David Bliss. We met at the party.
10: Well, hello.
4: I so enjoyed meeting you, I simply had to ring.
10: I enjoyed meeting you.
4: Really?
10: Of course.
4: Oh, jolly good. I noticed you the moment I walked into the room.
10: I wonder.
4: I did, honestly. And what a sight you looked.
3: I mean, idiot.
4: What an idiot you looked. Oh, no, please don't do that. I should have said vision.
10: Should you?
4: Definitely. You looked absolutely blue in your lovely dress. Absolutely lovely in your blue dress.
10: Did you really like it?
4: Oh, particularly.
10: I can't think why. It's quite plain.
4: Plain, perhaps, but beautifully tight. Cut. It was quite lovely.
10: Thank you, kind sir. I'm flattered.
4: Oh, good.
10: I'm sure that's not the only reason you rang.
4: Well, no, I was wondering, hoping I might see you again.
10: Tomorrow evening?
4: Gosh.
10: There's an awfully good film at the Ritz.
4: Is there?
10: So I hear.
4: Oh, would you like to go and see it?
10: How sweet of you to ask me. I'll meet you outside at about 7. Shall I? All right?
4: Wonderful.
10: I'll see you then. Bye.
4: Goodbye.
3: David, old boy, I was wrong, I admit it. Hopelessly wrong. You don't need a line.
4: I only wish I could cope.
3: Why bother when you can get by without?
4: It's so much more romantic. Take your first meeting with Anne. Swans on the lake and music in your heart. Quoting from Keats. It may be a line, but it's jolly nice.
3: Yes, but think what you've achieved just now. Remember what I called

0: It may be a line, but it's jolly nice.
1: Yes, but think what you've achieved just now. Remember what I called it? A verbal tightrope.
0: So?
1: You defied the law of gravity.
2: Well, David, O'Boy, any progress to report?
0: Romantically speaking? None to speak of.
2: But why? You've seen her often enough.
0: Yes, but I've made no progress. I'll never get to know her at this rate.
2: Well, who's to blame for that?
0: Jeremy.
2: Jeremy?
0: Jill's younger brother. He's always around.
2: That's no problem. You can always send him to the pictures.
0: That's what Jill said, but she was wrong. It was an A film, and he's under 16.
2: Well, couldn't he have got somebody to take him in?
0: He did. It was one of the worst films I've ever seen.
2: Oh, my poor lad. But don't worry, your troubles are over. There's nobody better qualified to help than I. This is one subject I really know about.
0: Do you?
2: Do I? For want of a better expression, oh, brother.
0: Why?
2: Why, he says. I married your sister, remember? Not that I'm rambling, mind you. It all went pretty smoothly. Anne and I got on well together right from the start. Fell in love at roughly the same time, and from that day on, never looked back. Still, you can't have it all your own way.
0: How do you mean?
2: I did have one obstacle to overcome, and you haven't changed a bit.
0: Oh, I see what you mean. Was I all that much of an obstacle?
2: Were you? Oh, brother-in-law. Let me take you back to those far-off days, to one evening in particular, an evening indelibly engraved on my memory. Anne and I had known each other quite a time by then.
3: Coming. Hello, Tony.
2: Hello, darling.
3: Tony, what lovely flowers.
2: For you.
3: Oh, how sweet of you.
2: At a price.
3: I might have known. Let me shut the door first. Now then.
2: Darling.
3: Now may I have the flowers?
2: Oh, yes. But you've been swindled. They weren't worth that much. In here?
3: Yes.
2: There, after you.
3: Oh, thank you.
2: Are we staying in, or would you like to go for a walk?
3: What do you think?
2: It's a lovely evening.
3: Mummy and Daddy are out.
2: But cold.
3: That's settled, then.
2: Beautifully settled, darling.
0: Oh, golly.
2: It's not all that cold out, actually. Hello there, David.
0: Hello. Hello, Anne.
3: I thought you were playing cricket this evening.
0: Game's cancelled.
2: Pity.
0: Oh, I don't mind.
2: Selfish.
3: Tony's only teasing. I thought you liked cricket.
0: I do, especially batting. Don't get much chance, though.
3: Why's that?
0: Well, it's so jolly easy to get me out.
2: I wish I could believe that.
0: Well, it's the truth. I never get much of an innings.
2: Neither do we.
3: I must go and see to your lovely flowers. Would you mind if I left you with David for a moment?
2: Not a bit. I'd like to have a little chat with him.
3: It won't take me long.
2: Doubt if I can say the same. Oh, I'll open the door for you.
3: Thank you. I wonder if we've got a vase large enough.
2: Wouldn't be any use. He'd only get out.
4: You've just been nice to David.
2: Like a brother. A big brother. Now then, David.
0: Yes?
2: Well, we can always go into the other room if you've got a lot of prep.
0: A lot? Haven't any. We were supposed to have chemistry, but old Stink forgot.
2: It's enough to make blue litmus turn red. Like to go to the flicks?
0: Well, not all that keen.
2: A walk?
0: Well, yes, all right. Where shall we go?
2: Not all that keen. Why not go in the other room and listen to the wireless?
0: It's not working.
2: You're so right. Oh, well, only one thing left to do.
0: What's that?
2: Change the subject. How are you getting on with your stamp collection? Have you got... Oh, good gracious, that reminds me. I've got one for you, a Luxembourg 1.75 franc blue on cream.
0: I say, how is it?
2: Oh, dear, how sickening. I've left it in my dressing table drawer.
0: Oh, never mind, next time will do.
2: That's if it's still there by then. I don't know about your mother, but mine has a shocking habit of clearing out drawers. Still, I doubt if she'd throw it away. Hope not, anyway.
0: Do you think she might?
2: Well, you never know with Mother.
0: Golly.
2: Tell you what. Why not go round and fetch it?
0: When, huh?
2: Why not? You'd be sure of it then. Let me see now. You've never been to my house, have you?
0: No.
2: No. Good show. I'll tell you the way. Take a bus to Merivale Rise. Walk down the hill till you come to Mitchell's Road. Turn left. It's a long road. Go right down to the bottom. Left again. Take the fourth turning on your left.
0: I say, half a sec.
2: Too fast for you?
0: Much. You've got me going round in circles.
2: How did you guess? I know. I'll draw you a map.
0: Oh, jolly good. How did you get the stamp?

0: Did it come... Oh, here, here's a pencil.
1: Ah, thanks.
0: Did it come on a letter?
1: Hmm? No, I bought it.
0: Bought it?
1: As an investment.
0: Why, are you interested in stamps?
1: No, your sister. Your sister told me how keen you are. There you are. Can you follow it?
0: Yes, I think so. Mm-hmm. Anyway, if I get lost, I can always ask somebody.
1: No, I shouldn't do that. They're all strangers around there. I should take a compass. Very fooling. What's the matter? Something wrong with the map?
0: I was just thinking. Wouldn't it be quicker if I went...
1: Now, David, old chap, I ought to know the way home. I live there. You'd better get cracking. It gets dark about 11. Here we are. Here's your bus fare.
0: Oh, thanks, Tony.
2: There we are. Don't they look lovely?
0: I'm just going round to Tony's house, Anne.
2: Round to Tony?
0: Guess what he's bought me? A Luxembourg 1 franc 75. Cheer.
1: Cheer. Take care.
0: Right
2: off. Tony?
1: Come on.
2: You know what. What have you been up to?
1: Nothing. I got him a stamp, that's all. Come on and sit down. He'll be all right.
2: Does he know the way?
1: He ought to. I give him a map.
2: A map?
1: Oh, well, I mean, I...
2: Why would he want a map? The bus stops at the end of your road.
1: How beautifully you've arranged the flowers.
2: I suppose you've sent him miles out of his way.
1: Well, it's a much prettier way.
2: You ought to be ashamed of yourself.
1: Just a second, Anne. You know what he's like. He's spoiled a good many evenings. Your mother and father tactfully go into the other room, leaving us alone. And what happens? In walks little brother.
2: You just go and call little brother back.
1: Oh, no, but Anne...
2: Go on.
1: All right, if you say so.
3: David.
2: I'll get cross.
3: David. David. Oh, you must have gone.
2: Ah, I suppose you're pleased with yourself.
1: No, not very. Sorry, Anne.
2: I should jolly well think so. Did you really buy him a stamp, or have you sent him on a wild goose chase?
1: Oh, no, it's there, all right.
2: I wonder.
1: It is, I promise.
2: I see. So you actually went to all the trouble of buying a stamp so that you could leave it at home and send...
1: Yes, I'm sorry. The rotten trick, I know.
2: A terrible trick. But clever.
1: Oh, then I'm forgiven.
2: On one condition, that next time you're here, you'll give him some batting practice.
1: I did the other evening, for hours. Still, it's a bargain. A wonderful bargain, darling.
0: Mm. Oh, golly.
1: Oh, no.
2: We thought you'd gone.
0: No, I went upstairs for my album. Thought I'd better check first, and guess what?
2: What?
0: I've got it.
1: Got it?
0: A Luxembourg 1 franc 75, blue on cream.
1: You go and put the wickets up. I'll be out in a second.
0: Oh, sorry about that.
1: Were you an obstacle, oh brother-in-law? Does he come back to you now? Well, does it?
0: No, sorry, I was just thinking. Jeremy collects stamps.
1: Jeremy? Oh, yes, your little obstacle.
0: I wonder if it'll work with him.
1: Well, you've got nothing to lose. Well, price of a stamp.
0: Well, not even that. I came across my album the other day.
1: Some people have all the luck.
0: Well, it's certainly worth a try. Trouble is, Jill lives so near here.
1: Yes, but you'd still need a map.
0: That's a thought.
2: You say... Oh, hello, dear. I didn't hear you come in.
1: I've been in quite a time. You've got a smut in your nose.
2: Oh, that's typical. Wear a new dress, try a new hairstyle, and they're lost on a husband. But a smut, he notices.
1: Oh, give me a chance. Let me see. Yes, very nice. Suits you better that way.
2: What does?
1: Your hair.
2: I haven't changed it.
1: No?
2: Not in years. You think the dress suits me?
1: Haven't I seen you in it before?
2: Obviously not.
1: Well, it's charming.
2: Otherwise, you'd know how long I'd had it.
1: Years?
2: Of course.
1: Well, there's something different about you.
2: The smut on my nose.
1: Ah, that must be it. Suits you, too.
2: You'll never notice how I look.
1: Oh, you look charming.
2: It's too late now.
1: Well, darling, what's wrong? Had a bad day?
2: No worse than usual.
1: David?
0: Hmm?
1: Isn't it time you went and spruced up?
0: No hurry.
1: Well, go and put the wickets up. I'll be out in a second.
0: Oh, gosh, oh, I see. Oh, right, huh? I can take it in.
2: What was all that about?
1: That's what I was going to ask you. You haven't been yourself lately. Is anything the matter?
2: Not really. Not that I know of.
1: I know better. I'd like to hear my diagnosis. It's quite a common complaint, you know.
2: Is it? Doctor?
1: Very. You're sick. Sick to death of coping with the housework and the children. Even a little sick of me. Am I right?
2: Completely. Apart from the odd word here and there.
1: Such as?
2: Even a little.
1: That's put me in my place.
2: I'm sorry.
1: No, don't be silly. You've probably been overdoing it.
2: I don't feel tired. Do I look tired?
1: Not a bit. Do you know how you look as far as I'm concerned?
2: How?
1: Exactly as you did when we were first married.
2: Naturally. That's about the last time you looked at me.
1: Oh. That's not true.
4: not even vaguely. What's more, I can prove it. Here, use my handkerchief.
2: Hmm?
4: It's still there.
2: What?
4: It's smut on your nose.
5: Psyche!
3: Shh! Oh, hello, David. I must have dropped off while I was reading. Well, how do you go? Any progress?
0: None.
3: Why?
0: Usual reason. Jeremy.
3: I thought you were going to try him out with the stamp trick.
0: I did, and guess what?
3: What?
0: He got it.
3: Oh, no.
0: Yes.
3: History repeating itself.
0: With a vengeance.
3: Oh, dear. Well, this calls for a change in strategy. I think. Oh, listen. We might need a couple of babysitters tomorrow night.
0: Oh, that's an idea. Well, except that, well, I'm not sure I know her well enough to suggest it.
3: All right, then. Suggest coming round to meet us.
0: Well, what's the point if you're not going to be here?
3: That's the whole point, surely. We'll be here to greet her.
0: And then?
3: The disappearing trick. We've completely forgotten we're dining with, well, for sake of argument, a client of mine. My secretary rings up to remind us. We hurry off, leaving you alone. And how's that?
0: Masterly.
3: My dear chap.
0: Where's Anne, by the way?
3: Oh, she thought she'd have an early night.
0: Oh, good. Did you know what I think she needs? A jolly good tonic.
3: Of a kind.
0: Meaning?
3: In a sense, the mixtures before.
0: Well, I'm sorry, I don't understand.
3: Never mind, you will tomorrow night.
2: Oh, hello, Tony. I thought I heard... What are you hiding?
3: Oh, nothing. Just putting my hat down, that's all. Is Jill here?
2: Yes.
3: Splendid. I suppose Davy's told you the plan.
2: A fictitious dinner date.
3: Exactly.
2: And what do we really do? Tramp the streets?
3: No, we go to the theatre. I've got the tickets. Look.
2: Oh, Tony, how lovely.
6: You're all right. I'll answer it.
3: That'll be my secretary. By the way, I think we ought to wear evening dress.
2: Must we?
3: Afraid so. Doctor's orders.
2: Oh, for the theatre?
3: No, for dinner afterwards. I've booked a table at the Rothschild.
2: Oh, Tony.
3: Well, that reminds me. There's something else.
2: What?
3: Yeah.
2: Orchids.
3: Oh. I'm going to prove something to you tonight. Prove just how attractive you are.
2: I see. And how do you intend to do that?
3: Easily. All the men will turn and look at you.
2: I hate to mention this, but I haven't got a thing to wear.
3: That'll make them turn all the faster.
2: Tony.
3: Darling. Oh, gosh. Oh, he hasn't changed a bit.
6: That was your secretary. Apparently you're supposed to be going out tonight.
3: Good gracious.
2: We'd completely forgotten. Yeah. I must go and change.
6: I say, Anne seems much more herself tonight.
3: I know. The mixture's before.
6: I'm sorry, I still don't understand.
3: Before we were married. Even wives like to be noticed. Something I might have forgotten if I hadn't talked to you. You better get back. Girlfriends hate to be neglected. I'll see you when I come down.
6: Righto. Sorry about that, Jill.
2: That's all right.
6: Well, let's sit down. Would you like me to turn the wireless off?
2: Turn it off? It isn't on.
6: Amazing. I could have sworn I heard music. It must be my heart.
2: Oh, no, that's going too far. It sounds so wrong coming from you.
6: Does it? Why?
2: I don't know. It's not your line.
6: No, it's Tony's. No, I mean...
2: You're sweet.
6: Oh, you're wonderful. Oh, gosh, that settles it. I can't cope and there's an end to it.
2: An end?
6: Definitely. That's my last line.
7: That was The Life of Bliss. The artists taking part were David Bliss, George Cole, Anne Fellows, Diana Churchill, Tony Fellows, Colin Gordon, Psyche the Dog, Percy Edwards, Heather Gray, Annette Kelly, Jill Leslie, Denise Breyer. And this program, which was recorded by the BBC, was written by Godfrey Harrison and produced by Leslie Bridgemont.

0: Sometimes you take so much trouble making half their pudding, you forget to make...
1: custard?
0: So Brown and Poulsen have made instant mix custard. Real creamy custard like you'd expect from Brown and Poulsen. Just add boiling water. You need no milk. And you've perfect custard in seconds.
2: Oh, yeah. Beautiful.
3: Do you want some custard?
2: Oh, thank you.
0: Brown and Poulsen instant mix custard. Good and creamy. Because Brown and Poulsen make it.
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0: you. Thank you very much. My name's Barry Cryer, one of the better, cheaper acts, and this is Chain Reaction on Radio 4. It's a sort of radio past the parcel. Tonight's guest, I have to declare an interest, is a friend of mine, and someone expressed surprise at this because we're such different generations, different styles. I was once described as a comedy tranquilizer, sort of cozy and relaxing. This man is a comedy aphrodisiac, fully paid up member of the Awkward Squad, angry, committed, crusading. He never lets you forget he's funny. And he's polemical, academical, he's positively chemical. Will you welcome my comedy love child, Mark Thomas?
1: I've never been called your love child before.
0: I know, it's out.
1: I quite like that.
0: It's out. It's out. Let's go back to the beginnings. I met your dad.
1: You did?
0: At the Almeida Theatre,
1: yeah,
0: in the bar when we did a show together at the Almeida. Tell me about the family, and particularly your dad and your background.
1: Right. My dad used to be a Methodist lay preacher in Clapham Junction before he became a self-employed builder and the rudest man in the world. And this is completely true. My great-granddad was a Baptist nonconformist preacher. And my sister has just, 4 or 5 weeks ago, finished her final ordination, and she's now a vicar in the Church of England, my sister. And she lives in the same street, and she comes around with a dog collar. And, she, you know, obviously she's my sister and I love her very much, but it's like, she rings the bell and it's like, hours of darkness, love, the neighbours can see. and she, it's quite weird going to see my sister preaching. And I don't have any faith whatsoever. I'm a sort of optimistic atheist in the fact that if there is a God, I figure he'll know the odds and forgive me. This is the bit that actually I kind of get annoyed about, actually, because as an atheist, you never get to say, I told you so.
0: Yeah.
1: Do you know what I mean? It'd be brilliant if there was an afterlife of about 4 minutes, just so you could turn to them and just go, there you go, pointless, wasn't it? But, so it's quite interesting seeing her preach, and she often says, my sister's very sort of, you'll say something like, isn't it nice weather? And she'll just go, yes. And the Lord said, oh, no, don't, please. And she'll quote bits of Bible,
0: yeah,
1: all the time. And she said, I believe that you're John the Baptist. You believe that there is a better way. You've narrowly missed the family business. which I kind of think there's a modicum of truth. But,
0: yeah,
1: not
0: but you are a nonconformist. Really.
1: Yes.
0: Get back to your dad.
1: Oh, yeah, my dad. He's a rather lovely man. He's sort of enormous, and a big beard. He looks like... I once described him as Father Christmas with syphilis. He was sort of one of these guys who just believed that what you did was you got out and you worked hard, and he was a builder. He started as an apprentice when you could do apprenticeships. And so he left school with no qualifications, all that kind of stuff, sort of small violin playing in the background, and started his own sort of business, became a self-employed builder. I suppose there's this very weird mix, which I think I've probably inherited, which is he is the rudest man I've ever, ever met in my life. I mean, to the point where, I mean, I can't tell you. So this is Radio 4. I can't tell you what he says.
0: We have a bit of mime.
1: I can't even mime. The filth would seep. And he is, on one hand, he's incredibly rude, but quite principled.
0: Where was he on the... Is he on the political spectrum?
1: Oh, he's on the sort of like, he's self-employed. He was a Thatcherite before Thatcher came along. He was like one of these guys who was sort of like, you work hard, you better yourself, shove everyone else.
0: Yeah. But you were a painter and decorator, weren't you?
1: I was. I worked with my dad.
0: Yeah.
1: In fact, we knew, there's a famous story, it's one of those stories that goes around. A bloke who worked on a scaffold who dropped a scaffold pole through the roof of a Mercedes. And it was just one of these, it was just an accident, he just wasn't paying attention. His nickname, he did the right thing, which is just he walked away. he didn't sort of like apologise, he didn't say, that was me, I'm sorry about that, we all sort this out with insurance. He didn't wait to say, look, I need my money, I've worked 3 days, and then I made this mistake. He just went, I've done it, I'm off.
0: Yeah.
1: And, but he was still around the area, and he was known as Merc the Impaler.
0: You were still painting and decorating when you did your first... comedy?
1: I was actually, which is great, because I used to take...
0: What was your first gig, then?
1: The first gig I did was at the White Lion in Putney. When I started doing it, and I think probably in the midst of time when you started, there was pubs were pubs where you walked in, there was none of this window business. Now pubs are sort of like, you know, these, you know, they've got sofas.
0: Yeah. Yeah.
1: They're big windows, and people can see into them.
0: The ferret and laptop.
1: Yeah, but so tell us about the first gig. The first gig I did was terrible. My dad got me drunk at lunchtime because we used to go down to this pub in Thornton Heath, which is an old jazz pub my dad used to love. Well, Bill Brunskill, who's an old jazzer, used to play. And so it was a family tradition. Every Sunday lunchtime, we'd go down there. And we used to drink Ramen Specials. And anyone who knows the fine ale of the Young's Brewery will know that Ramen Specials is quite a nice way of avoiding the afternoon. And so I had several of those, but my dad was like, you're going to go on, son, come on, you need another one, Dutch Courage. And it was just dreadful. He got me drunk, and I went on saying, just awful.
2: Who were you admiring then, yourself?
1: Alexis Sale. I used to love Sale. I used to love Sale. And Dave... You see, this was the thing about Sale, was when I was growing up, I used to love Dave Allen, who was just a genius. And people have got this memory that Dave Allen wasn't very subversive, but he was deeply subversive. He told this great gag, and he'll forgive me for doing this. Well, it don't matter if you don't.
2: it'll get back.
1: But he did this thing in front, I think it was in front of LWT. He was doing a recording in London, and he said, I tell Irish jokes. I get into a lot of trouble for telling Irish jokes, but I think, sod it. I'll talk about what I want. I'm not going to have people censor me. You've got to be able to laugh at yourself, don't you agree? And the audience, yay, you've got to be able to laugh at yourself. You've got to be able to laugh at yourself. So I'll tell Irish jokes. Two paddies, leave Dublin, go to work in London, the IQ of Dublin halves overnight. Big laugh. You've got to be able to laugh at yourself. Big clap. Said, when they get to London, the IQ of London doubles. No laugh. I thought we'd agree. And it was just this... And he'd caught them. He'd fully caught them. Do you know what I mean? Yeah. And Dave Allen... I remember watching a Dave Allen sketch on the telly because it was, like, required viewing by my dad. And what it was, as I found out later, Dave Allen was playing the part of a South African priest. And he walks into this sort of, like, church anteroom, and there's this black actor on his knees, and Dave Allen just goes, what are you doing, boy? And this black actor goes, I'm washing the floor. He goes, oh, thank God, I thought you were praying. And I said to my dad, I laughed, and I said, what's that about? And he said, well, what it is, son, is that in South Africa, they treat the blacks very differently. And I found out about apartheid at the age of 8 from a Dave Allen sketch.
2: Yeah.
1: You know, which is, he was a deeply subversive performer. I used to love Dave Allen, and we used to love Steptoe and Son. My dad particularly loved Steptoe and Son because they were self-employed as well. And the thing was, and so I used to love all of that stuff, and then punk rock came along. So I completely loved sort of punk rock and The Clash and Crass and Sex Pistols and Buzzcocks and all this kind of stuff. But they were two different worlds.
2: Yeah.
1: And then Alexis Sale came along, and it was like the two worlds married. But I remember the CAC album. He did an album called CAC, which was just absolutely... And he does this routine, which probably seems sort of slightly dated now, but I'd never forget, where he talks about mime artists. And just the contempt.
3: Mime artists!
1: Some bloke called Bip Bap or Snot, and they come from Guildford to see him. And it was just this absolute passion and intensity.
2: Yes.
1: Which I completely adored. So I Alexis Sale and Peter Cook I really liked.
2: Yes.
1: Peter Cook, I loved. I remember him on, Clive James, and he was doing this big kind of, Peter Cook, what do you think about the possibility of deregulated television? And he was going on to talk about the advent of cable and satellite. So what do you think about the prospects of Italian housewives stripping? And Peter Cook, oh, it's dreadful. Absolutely dreadful, because they just take their kit off. Where's the tease? Where's the professional? And it was just completely flummoxed. It was brilliant.
2: You obviously missed another occasion as an impressionist. I'll get you doing some more voices. No, let's get on with you now. Let's get... Things started improving, obviously. You said you got about one laugh on the first gig, and then you...
1: I think I got one sarcastic laugh, which is that horrible thing if you're a comic, and you just hear, and it's just the most, do you know, it's the most childish thing, and yet it cuts you to the quick. So it's dreadful.
2: I've been going for about 3 minutes one night, and this languid voice said, what do you do? And then I said, give me a chance, and I'll try and do something. 2 minutes later, the same voice said, I repeat.
1: I remember going on stage once in Battersea Arts Centre, and it was the first sort of one-man show I'd done, and I walked on stage, and I was a bit nervous, and I said, look, I'll just be honest with you, I don't know how to start tonight. I don't know whether I should start just by chatting to you about stuff, or whether we should just dive straight in, whether I should warm you up first. And this voice from the back goes, get bloody on with it! And it was my dad. My dad, followed sharply by a voice going, Colin!
2: So then, which came first? Radio. You did a lot of radio.
1: It was live stuff. It was all that, just doing the Comedy Store and all sort of places like that, and going traipsing around the place. I really liked the Store. I really loved the Store because it had all the mythology of it, and it all played in with the sort of Lenny Bruce image that we were sort of outlaws. Especially because the old Comedy Store was in a strip club, and it was the Nell Gwyn, which was an old strip club, and so the comics used to go up. It was upstairs. They used to have a very small lift, and that's where you'd go to the old Comedy Store, and the strippers would be coming out, and the comics would be going in. It obviously appeals to
2: you. You mixed with the clientele for the strip club, didn't you, when you went there?
1: I believe one did.
2: Yes. No, I mean in the bar.
1: Yes. So that was, it sort of like that sort of appealed to me. I actually did a gig in a strip club in Paris. They had this big billboard outside, and it's got Le Topless, and then underneath it's got Mark Thomas. And my wife went, oh, I think we're going to need to get some money out the cash point.
2: We haven't got a bond there because I was at the Windmill 100 years ago. You went on between the
1: You used to go on between the post plastiques.
2: They weren't allowed to move, of course.
1: And what was that great Eric Malcolm line? Because all the women who are naked on the post plastiques where they just used to come and stand, backstage, for some weird health and safety reason, had to wear black gloves and black shoes. And he was asked about what it was like being backstage at the Windmill, and he said, it's like hanging out with the Five of Spades.
2: Think about it.
1: Got it.
2: Now, things start rolling along a bit more, though. Radio before telly was at the sequence with you.
1: Yeah.
2: And there was a show called Loose Talk, wasn't there?
1: There was a show called Loose Talk with Kevin Daly.
2: So a comedy Question Time or any
1: questions? Yeah, it was like that.
2: Yeah.
1: Do you know what it's like, though? It's because comics are strange creatures. You know, the desire to get up and make a group of complete strangers like you is a weird psychological motor. And comics get quite defensive because they also know how to work things. And we're doing one Loose Talk, and Andy Kershaw comes along, who's really good. He'd brought along some records of dictators. Idi Amin put out a record. It's true. He used to play Squeezebox. There's an album of Idi Amin. And I think there's a great album to be had, dictators and their music. Because Marcos used to love karaoke, right? It's true, in the Philippines. And Kane and Banana also is a mean guitar player. And there's a great photograph of Kane and Banana on this porch. And it's almost like a John Lee Hooker album cover. It's like dictators and their music.
2: Mussolini recorded I'm Hanging from a Lamppost at the Corner. We've got sidetracked. I'm enjoying this.
1: So you know what comics are like, but in the dressing room, Andy, who's a very nice man, just made a comment that was a bit sharp to one of the other comics, and all the other comics were in there. And the whole thing about Loose Talk was everyone was supposed to join in and chip in and help out and just sort of muck about. So it came to Andy Kershaw a bit. I said, now we've got Andy Kershaw. I was genuinely excited. Going, look, he's got this amazing album cover. What do you think, everyone? Silence, tumbleweed, and there's that little comic's revenge of you're on your own.
2: Spike Milligan had a lovely comeback. I saw Spike do a one-man show years ago, and one particular joke just died, complete silence, and Spike looked at the audience and said, this silence is all of your own making. Said it all.
1: I used to love Milligan when I was at school, because I went to boarding school. I got a scholarship when I was 11. And it was
2: Christ Hospital.
1: Yeah, it's quite a weird boarding school because it's one of these schools that, instead of being a public school, which is very sort of exclusive in terms of you have to earn a lot of money to go there, Christ Hospital, which is the school I went to, works in the reverse. So you actually have to be the deserving poor to be able to be eligible to it. And so you had sort of quite a few sort of fellas of the similar background to myself. And so it's quite weird going to a school like that and being divorced from home. And you learn, I think, is what you learn at a school like that, which is very, very strict, very, very repressive, quite a lot of thuggery that quietly goes on, is you learn the art of creative revenge.
2: Give an example.
1: Right. I'll just give you an example. There's one bloke who's just a very nasty man who bullied someone, and that night there was about four or five people just... They used to have studies, and they used to hang pictures and drapes to cover up the study walls to give them some kind of individuality. And a load of us went down, just removed every single piece of paper, every card, every poster, every drape from the wall, and got this cheese out and just smeared the cheese on the wall and then put everything back.
2: Every comic gets asked, you know, were you a clown at school and was it keeping the bullies at bay? Or did you think of yourself in that light or feel like that?
1: I was just a
2: Jack the Lad at school.
1: I was a bit of a Jack the Lad. Because I just like things which go a bit too far, that you wouldn't normally sort of, you wouldn't say, oh, that's a funny thing to do, Mark, that was quite a jolly little jape. I like something where people just go, you didn't, did you? And I think when I was, you see, this was the thing with religion and me and my family. Because when I was about 8, we had this preacher at the Sunday school who was a magician. And the preacher said, you know, do these tricks and then would tell a parable. You know, and this is like Jesus doing that. And then the preacher did this thing where he got a chalice and put the cover over it, and it filled up with money. And he said, I'm going to put that in the collection plate. Afterwards, I was like, how did you get that to do it? And I said, can anyone do that? And they said, yeah. He said, all you need is a tin, a stick, and faith. So I went home. I'm sitting with a half Corona tin for an hour in the cellar with a lath from someone's roof, banging on it for an hour. And at that point, I lost my faith. And so I'd always sort of like had that thing. And what I did, which was quite bad, was me and my mates used to go and smoke in the church. Which isn't sort of that bad, really, but what they did was they had this, we hated some of the people there, and they had these music boxes, these cardboard boxes for sheet music. They were all like sealed cardboard boxes, do you know what I mean? They were sort of straight things, and we hated this bloke in the choir who was just horrible, horrible. So we were just in the church smoking, and we decided that it would be quite funny if we urinated in the boxes and then put them back on the shelves, which is what we did. And you see, that was the reaction, because it was, you're just sitting there going, no. But you see, I sort of think, oh, that means I'm right.
2: There's an old joke about those boxes in churches that say for the sick, isn't there? But we won't go. Sorry about that. Do you prefer television to radio, basically, when you're working and doing shows?
1: I don't know which. I don't know, really.
2: I think you need what you started doing through the years. I think you need the television idiom, don't you, too, so we can see what you're doing.
1: I mean, there's something nice about doing stuff.
2: Yeah.
1: You know, and people sort of joining in with the gag of it. I think there's something quite... There's a thing that we did ages ago. One of the first things we did on the telly show was there was a thing that used to exist called the Conditionally Exempt Works of Art List, which is where it's a tax loophole. So if you inherited works of art, you could put your work of art on this list, and what would happen was that you would defer your inheritance tax. But the condition was you had to let the public in, and the people weren't letting the public in. They didn't know about it. The list was secret. And we found out that Sir Nicholas Soames, who was a Tory MP, and I think he was Defence Minister, or Armed Forces Minister at the time, he had a rather lovely three-tier mahogany, partially rooted, slender baluster upright support coffee table thing. And so I'm a big fan of three-tiered mahogany, especially if it's partially reeded. And so we started to apply to go and see it, which you can go and do. And then we just sort of said anyone can come along. And like hundreds of people were writing in to Nicholas Soames going, can we come and see your three-tier mahogany buffet table with partially reeded slender balance for upright supports? And he actually opened it to the public. And he put it on in Christie's. They have a warehouse section in South London. And loads of us went down, and we all dressed up for the occasion. So we sort of like had a pantomime cow, and we had someone went as a sheriff, and someone went as Van Gogh, and, you know, all this. And someone went as Robert Mapplethorpe. So they've arrived in these leather chaps with this little codpiece and a hat. I've come to see the mahogany table. And it was just absolutely, it was brilliant fun. And he, in the end, he paid the tax.
2: Justice is done.
1: And what's quite nice about that wasn't the fact that he paid the tax and it was old Nicholas Soames and all of that. It was rather...
2: Better it can light up a room just by moving away from the window. Here's a smooth as silk link.
1: Yeah, go on.
2: Little versus the big. You never take on anybody of your own size. I like the way you're always taking somebody like Coca-Cola on or something.
1: Oh, yeah, well, that's
2: your
1: quite
2: show
1: nice.
2: Is called the Mark Thomas Comedy Product.
1: It was called the Comedy Product, and then we changed it to Mark Thomas Product.
2: What was the gear change that happened there?
1: The gear change? Well, first of all, I mean, when we started doing the Comedy Product, it was just this, can we get away with this stuff? I remember phoning up the Colombian Embassy. Got through to the charge d'affaires and said, well, what we really want is we want someone to drive the vehicle on a robbery we want to do, because you lot can't get nicked. You've got diplomatic immunity. Now, we know the Colombians are a bit handy. Is there any chance we can borrow someone? And you know, we would do sort of like stupid sort of stuff like that. And some of the stuff was, well, like we did this thing where we dressed up as a teddy bear, as this giant bear. And we ask along politicians, like especially Tory ones who are coming up, they're going to lose the election, that we just wanted to see how many of them were going to end up on the screen and wanted to use the telly. And they came along. We said it's a young people's programme. So I was in a bear costume and I'd sort of say to them, do you like honey? And they go, oh, yes, marvellous, very good, yes. And one bloke, David Amis, he said, yes, I love honey, especially if it's good British honey. I said, do you like Winnie the Pooh? Oh, yes, yes, marvellous, very good stories, Winnie the Pooh, lovely stuff. I said, you're pro-hanging and anti-abortion. What age do you think we should kill them? And there was this look of horror that this 6-foot-4 bear, because the costume's quite big, this bear's just asking, what age do you think we should kill people? And he just said, and he just went, 18? And so we did stuff like that, and there was another one we went along to, this woman called Elizabeth Peacock, who was a Tory MP, and she famously was... She got on the record as saying that she thought young offenders should be publicly lashed live on the National Lottery as a deterrent. And I went along to this Monday Club meeting, which was just absolutely fantastic. It's like a rally without the armbands. And I went along there and I said, I just wanted to ask a question. And I just said, you're in favour of publicly lashing young offenders on live on the National Lottery? And she said, well, I was quoted as saying that. I said, but when you think it through, that's not going to work. How's that going to work as a deterrent? Because surely we should be having young children in bed at a proper hour. Right, and if you're then going to publicly lash them on the National Lottery, that's going to go out past 9 o'clock. So if you want to deter young children from committing acts of crime, surely you should be publicly lashing them on Blue Peter. And she agreed. She agreed that we should do it. But what happened was we could do this stuff and get these people, and we could really sort of, you know, they would look fantastically foolish.
2: Yeah.
1: But what we found out was actually we were missing a trick, and we wanted to get stories that people didn't know about.
2: So there's almost a... You once said, I think, that you sort of open the door with making people laugh sometimes, then take them through the door, and then get to work. But
1: well,
2: you've never forgotten. You're a comedian. It's the tool of the trade these points.
1: Yeah, one of the things we did, we went to an arms fair in Greece, and it was just quite bizarre being in the arms fair anyway, because the Serbs and the Croats both had delegations, and they were trying to avoid each other. And they bumped into each other in the middle of the fair, and a big rocket actually occurred in the middle between the Serb delegation and the Croat delegation. And my reaction was, my God, that's terrible. What happened? Apparently the arms dealers were absolutely delighted. But do you see why you need to buy from us? And they were straight in there. And it was quite a bizarre and odd place. And Doug Henderson was there, who was Minister of Defence.
2: Yes.
1: He was trying to bump up the Vickers Challenger tank. He was trying to get the Greeks to buy this tank. So he was there to try and sell this tank. And the press conference is full of Greek journalists in Greece, in Athens, in Greece, at a Greek arms fair. And they say to him, he did this little presentation and he said, we've sold these tanks all over the world. And someone said, well, where have you sold them to? And he said, Turkey.
2: What flair.
1: And it was just like, the press conference was like, boom, over.
2: You keep pushing the envelope, and quite rightly too, and provoking people. Has there been retaliation, legal or whatever?
1: There has been some. We're doing loads of work on the government department that funds a lot of arms trade stuff, which is called the ECGD. And we applied, when the Data Protection Act came in, you can apply to get your own data. And we just applied to every single sort of person that we'd annoyed. And, like, Nestle, who was one of the companies that we'd done a programme on, sent us, like, a thing about 2 or 3 inches thick of stuff about myself, which is incredibly flattering, that they've wasted that much time and worry. You just think this is great. And the ECGD, who was, at the time, the minister in charge was a guy called Richard Caborn, who is now the sports minister. And that we got this email that said that actually, because they have to release all the stuff about you, we got an email that said, the minister wants us to dig for dirt on Thomas so he can rubbish him. It was like an OBE, really. I feel quite choked thinking about it now. It really is like saying, it's an Oscar. It's like you've done your job.
2: More recently, I've been there in the audience, and you've been introducing great names, great comedy names for BBC Radio. Mort Sahl and Shelley Berman and Stan Freeberg.
1: Yeah.
2: What was that like?
1: I really liked doing that. It was really nice. You know, Mort Sahl's just a genius. He's just absolutely fantastic. I'll just tell the story.
2: Yeah, he's never as well known over here as he deserved to be.
1: He was just a brilliant performer, and he told this story. Somebody said, we used to work with Lenny Bruce. Do you remember the working? He said, yeah. Me and Lenny used to work in San Francisco, and we were working, doing 15 minutes each opening at different clubs. And at the time, Lenny was doing the obscenity. And so the cops were sitting in the audience, and they would arrest Lenny. And so we had a deal with the club. We'd go down to the cop station, see if Lenny was in prison. If he was in prison, we'd go back to the club he'd been working at. We'd get his wages, go down to the cops, and bail him out. And one night, Lenny said, look, thanks for bailing me out, but, you know, tomorrow night I might just do a straight regular set and not get busted. I just want to do a set so I can earn some money. But I don't know. Come down to the cops. If I'm in the station, go back to the club, get the money, bail me out. If I'm not there, come up to the club, have a drink. I'll have done a regular set. So the next night I go down to the police. The desk sergeant, who is normally the guy who's the cop in the audience who's going to arrest Lenny, is sitting there. And he said, you're looking for Lenny? I said, yeah. He said, he ain't here. But I should tell you, there's a guy at that club he works at who's doing your material. And it's just this idea. You just think, what a great thing.
2: Yes.
1: What a great thing. Lenny Bruce goes, I need the money on Nick Mortsal's set.
2: Yes. It's great to know that, I mean, the tradition goes way back. I mean, Mortsal was very controversial in his day, very, very subversive in a way, although he'd been the Kennedy court jester for a while.
1: Yeah, yeah. Which I think you always need to be careful on all that kind of stuff.
2: Yeah.
1: It's like when you see Billy Connolly, who is a genius, genius performer, hanging out with Fergie, and you just think, no, don't do that.
2: Yeah.
1: Don't do that. It's just wrong. It shouldn't happen.
2: You haven't been embraced by the establishment, have you, Mark? Not yet.
1: No. No, I'm waiting for the big sellout. When they buy me, it's big money.
2: Yes. It's been a pleasure. Ladies and gentlemen, Mark Thomas.

0: Well, come in, Smithers. What is it? Speak up, boy. Orange juice.
1: No, sir. New Kellogg's Rise and Shine.
0: Hey, finish.
1: And look at this, sir.
0: No peel, no pips, and it's got vitamin C. Well, Smithers, I suppose this is it.
1: What are you doing, sir?
0: Thank you, Governor. Why for three pips to support? Thank you.
2: New Kellogg's Rise and Shine. Now tastes as good as orange juice.
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9: It's our time-travelling comedy now. Back in 1834, Ned needs root canal work, but 21st century Jason needs lessons in 19th century courting.
10: 1834 by Jim Poyser. Episode 4, Dentists and Lovers.
11: Oh, Ned. Ned. Oi, Ned.
12: I'm sorry, Lord Tarquin. I was miles away. I'm thinking about this blood and toothache that's been raging away inside my cheek for the past fortnight. What can I possibly do about it?
11: Go to the dentist?
12: You must be joking. Be strapped to a chair and tortured for half an hour. I'd have more fun at the hands of Napoleon's secret police.
11: Yes, it does seem to be a truth across the ages that a trip to the dentist is about as much fun as snagging your plums in your zipper.
12: Is that right, sir? I'd have thought in the 21st century, or wherever you say you come from, they'd really sort a dentist out.
11: Nah, not really. You still sit there with your gob wide open while some sadist in a smock comes at you with an array of sinister metallic implements. And that's just the scale and poly.
12: Well, at least they've got implements in your time, sir. Round here, they just punch you in the face repeatedly.
11: Maybe we have moved on a bit in our day. They do tend to fight shy of punching you in the face, unless you get hysterical.
12: Yeah, I bet there's lots of things from the 21st century you wish you had round here.
11: Well, there's millions of gadgets, of course. It's funny. When I first got here, I thought life would be meaningless without being able to remote access my voicemails or download MP3 tracks onto my Palm Pilot. And I was right. Walked down to the lodge this morning, 5 minutes there and back, had absolutely nothing to preoccupy myself. I mean, what's a man supposed to do?
12: You could have whistled a popular tune from the music hall.
11: Well, even if I knew the tune to What's Grandpapa Doing in the Bushes, I'm not sure I'd whistle it.
12: Oh, it goes like this.
11: Yes, all right, Ned. Anyway, it's more the attitudes I miss.
12: Oh, such as?
11: Well, for instance, women. In my day, you just ask them out. Round here, you have to go through a great big rigmarole. You have to be a suitor, visit her father, sit with her in the drawing room while she plays on the piano.
12: Yeah, you don't have to do that with the girls from the village, sir.
11: Yeah, well, they're peasants, aren't they? They'll sleep with anyone.
12: Well, yeah, that's the theory. Trouble is, I can't get any of them to sleep with me.
11: What? Not even Easy Nora?
12: Easy Nora has mended her ways. No chance Nora, they're calling her now. It's just my luck. The whole village has had a whale of a time doing it every which way with her. But by the time I come along, she's shut up shop.
11: Yeah, well, perhaps she's just too classy for you. But I'm sure the right lady will come along, Ned. Might help if you stopped clutching your jaw the whole time, though. You're never going to pull the ladies looking like the bloke out of Edward Munch's The Scream.
12: Oh, me tooth!
13: Father, you sent for me.
14: Ah, Tarquin, thanks for popping in.
13: You on the port already? It's a bit early, isn't it?
14: It's 8:30 in the morning early.
13: Give us some, then.
14: No, sir, I shall not, because I'm afraid it is on the most grieve matter that I summon you here this morn.
13: Morning.
14: Do not attempt to rile me. Your behaviour has been disgraceful enough already.
13: What are you on about? What have I done?
14: You see this?
13: Your hand?
14: A letter, sir, from Sir Gideon Ainsworthy.
13: Our neighbour, you mean?
14: Yes, inviting you to honour your commitment to his daughter, Fanny.
13: I didn't know he had a daughter called Fanny.
14: Oh, you knew her right enough when she came to our summer ball.
13: Oh, was she the one who dived off the mantelpiece during the quadrille?
14: Oh, no, that was your great-aunt Cecile. Once she's got a few cocktails inside her, she absolutely loses it.
13: I think we'd all had a few cocktails that day.
14: You ought to watch your drinking, son. Where's that bottle of port gone?
13: It wasn't Fanny I got into a fight with, was it?
14: No, that was a policeman. You remember when they came to break up the party?
13: Oh, it's all a blank, I'm afraid, Father.
14: Well, you better get your thinking cap on, because according to this letter, she's expecting you to marry her.
13: To marry her? Oh, God, what did I do?
14: Apparently you held her hand.
13: What, and now I've got to get hitched?
14: Oh, they're very old-fashioned. Sticklers for protocol. They left the party in a huff after someone passed Sir Gideon the port from the right.
13: I thought you were supposed to pass it from the right.
14: Yes, but it was slightly below room temperature.
13: Oh, dear, Papa. What am I to do? I don't want to marry Fanny.
14: Yes, well, you should have thought about that before you went around holding her hand in flagrant breach of etiquette.
13: Is she sure I held her hand?
14: Yes, it's all in the letter. He held her hand and whispered sweet nothings in her ear. My Fanny, my Fanny, my dear sweet Fanny.
13: Oh, Lummy, would it be considered a breach of etiquette to rip the letter into pieces and send it back to Sir Gideon with the legend "Shove It" emblazoned on the envelope?
14: Well, I haven't consulted my Debrett's lately, but I imagine it would. Oh, you must make it up to her. Do you realise the position Sir Gideon holds?
13: You mean that thing he does with his shoulders?
14: I mean, sir, his wide circle of political and aristocratic contact.
13: Are you saying you're prepared to marry me off merely to garner property, money and influence?
14: Absolutely goddamn right I am. And what's wrong with that? I had to marry your mother, didn't I? Lord rest her soul and all that, but she was no oil painting, as you can tell from this watercolour.
13: Ooh, she's a bit ropey, isn't she? Ooh. Oh, looks like I'm going to have to do the right thing by Fanny, then.
14: Indeed you are, Tarkers. And just remember, etiquette, etiquette, etiquette.
13: What are you saying?
14: I'm saying etiquette. Now, get over to my right-hand side and pass us that port.
15: Sir Gideon.
16: Yeah, not coming in like that.
15: What do you mean?
16: You have an umbrella, sir.
15: Yeah, well, it looked like rain.
16: Have you never been taught that if you are making a short call, you should carry a hat and your cane in your hand, but never an umbrella?
15: No. Mind you, I never listened half the time at school.
16: And where is your card?
15: Oh, aye. Yeah, your card. There you go.
16: What do you call this?
15: It's my card.
16: It is too large for a gentleman's card. It is more like a lady's card.
15: Oh, I'm sorry about that.
16: And what are you doing with your hand?
15: I was going to shake hands with you, you know, in a friendly manner.
16: Do you not know, sir, that you should never offer your hand to a person older than yourself?
15: Look, can I come in or what? I'm here to do right by your daughter.
16: You'll come in when I say so. Oh, sir, I haven't even started on your attire yet. Now, there are 7 basic rules when it comes to frock coats. The first rule, and the most important, is that the revers and the collars and the cuffs should measure 4 3/4 inches, no less and no more. The buttons on the front shall be 3, and the buttons on the back shall be 2.
17: Here she is. Here's Miss Fanny.
16: What are you doing?
18: I was going to get up. I thought a daughter was obliged to get to her feet when her father entered the room.
16: Not in her own house.
18: No, no, not in her own house, unless he's accompanied by a non-family member.
16: The exception being when she is eaten.
18: But I've finished.
16: Oh, well, you must get up then. Tarquin, you remember Fanny?
11: Oh, yes, of course. Enchanté, mademoiselle.
16: Nay, less of that, less of that. How was the soup, Fanny?
18: Most agreeable, father.
16: I hope you ate it with a tablespoon and not a dessert spoon.
18: Of course.
11: A spoon's just a spoon, isn't it?
16: Tish, tish, sir, you have a lot to learn between now and the wedding. When it comes to soup, the tablespoon shows sober forbearance, whereas the dessert spoon is an instrument of abomination.
11: I see.
18: The veal pie was nice.
16: And as it was a pie, you, of course, utilized only a fork.
18: No, I used a knife as well. Because
16: there was asparagus on the plate. Oh, big gag. Fanny will make a lady of you yet. Oh, right. Well, that's you. Nicely limbered up, Fanny. I shall leave you two lovebirds alone for a few minutes now to relax. But that obviously doesn't mean deviating for one second from sitting bolt upright in your chairs, as is befitting in a decorous household.
11: Well, flipping heck, he's a diehard for propriety, all right. Can I make a bit of this cheese? Well, presumably now he's gone out of the room, you'll kick your shoes off, lie on the couch and light a cigarette.
18: You won't get a word out of me all the while you hold your cheese knife like that.
19: Ah, brother. Back from your courting so soon.
20: Henry, I'm having a total nightmare.
19: It seems the course of true love does not run smooth for either of us.
20: Oh, you've not split up with Millicent again, have you? What have you done this
19: time? No, it wasn't me this time, honestly. She's got a new fellow. Over at Dingleton House.
20: What, Lord Rothwood? Get out of here.
19: No, if only it were Lord Rothwood. This is far more embarrassing.
20: Lady Rothwood?
19: No. It's a chap called Mellors.
20: Who's Mellors? I've never heard of him.
19: The gamekeeper.
20: A member of the lower orders.
19: That's not on. And that's what I said to Millie. Do you know what she replied?
20: Go on.
19: I like a bit of rough. You're a bit squeaky clean for me.
20: Yeah, well, she could have a point there.
19: Oh, so what am I supposed to do, eh? Climb through a window at 2 a.m. with a couple of dead partridges strapped in my belt and say, "Ooh, there's a dirty bitch, take thy clothes off."
20: Well, you could give it a go.
19: It's just so uncouth.
20: The ladies like that sometimes, though. Bit of primitivism.
19: I thought they liked higher things like art and music.
20: Well, they like those things too, such as their paradoxical nature.
19: Well, I'm not sure I'd be very good at being primitive. I'm too well brought up.
20: Well, you don't have to go the whole hog, do you?
19: What do you mean?
20: Well, why don't you just try being a bit offhand with her? It can't be that difficult, can it?
19: Well, it's difficult for me. I'm just so stuck up.
20: Okay, let's practice. So she says, "Could you pass me that book, please, Henry?" What would you normally say to that?
19: I'd say, "Of course, my sweet, sweet angel. It is always a pleasure to aid you, for you have opened my eyes and caused me to see this wondrous truth, the sudden revelation of all that is lovely and divine in a human soul."
20: Yeah, well, you want to knock all that on the head, don't you?
19: It's one of my set pieces, that is.
20: Too needy. It'll drive her away.
19: Go on, then. What should I say?
20: How about just saying, "What?" Go on, I'll be here. "Would you pass me that book, please, Henry?"
19: What?
20: Yeah, but sound more miserable.
19: Miserable?
20: Yeah, like one of your best whippets has just had to be put down.
19: What?
20: Bit more angry.
19: What?
20: That's it. All right, let's try another one. Shall I play you a gay barcarolle on the piano, Henry?
19: What?
20: That's good, but why not vary it a bit?
19: Flipping heck, I've only just got the hang of the last one.
20: How about...
19: Sod it. Okay, then.
20: Shall I play you a gay barcarolle on the piano, Henry?
19: I thought we were doing this.
20: No, I'm pretending to be Millicent again.
19: Oh!
20: Shall I play you a gay barcarolle on the piano, Henry?
19: Sod it.
20: You see, that's perfect. She'll be back in your arms in no time.
19: How about, sod it, you old slag.
20: I think maybe that's going a bit too far. You don't want to run before you can walk.
19: Right, yes, you're right. Exciting. Still, thanks anyway, brother. Only wish I could give you some decent advice about Fanny.
20: Oh, don't worry about her. I'll muddle through. Actually, I was thinking of trying it on a bit myself.
19: How do you mean?
20: Well, there's no point going out with a girl if the best you can hope for when you get her alone is a lengthy diatribe on how tightly to strap up your corset without offending the vicar.
19: That's funny. I was asking myself that very question this morning.
20: Yeah, well, don't. Think uncouth, Henry. Monosyllable said in an angry way.
19: What?
20: Perfect.
18: me that book, please, my love.
1: Of course, my sweet angel, it is always a pleasure to aid you, for you have opened my eyes and caused me to see this wondrous truth, the sudden revelation of all that is lovely and divine in a human soul.
18: You're not passing to me from the left, are you?
1: Yeah, what's wrong with that?
18: At my girls' seminary, we're taught that was very bad form.
1: You know, Fanny, I think maybe you should lighten up on all these rules.
18: Lighten up? What are you saying?
1: I'm saying, well, take the time when you came to our summer ball and I held your hand.
18: Do not speak the name of that terrible act.
1: And the band weren't all that bad. Oh, you mean me and you? Oh, flippin' heck, Fanny, all I did was hold your hand. It wasn't as though I showed you me howdy-doody round the back of the piggery. I didn't do that, did I?
18: I'm sorry, I don't understand your question. What are you doing?
1: I thought it would be nice to hold your hand again.
18: Not here.
1: We're in your private drawing room.
18: That kind of behaviour should be kept to the bedroom.
1: Well, let's go to the bedroom,
18: then. Not on your Nelly.
1: Relationships are all about give and take, Fanny. It'll never work if it's all on your terms.
18: Very well. I'm prepared to compromise about the holding hand thing.
1: How so?
18: You may hold my finger if you like.
1: Well, it's a start, I suppose. There.
18: Not that one. Start with the little one, and then perhaps we can work our way along.
1: This could be a very long evening.
21: I knew it! Under my very own roof, licentiousness and libidinous turpitude.
22: I don't really know what you mean, but I can see you're not pleased.
21: You cancer.
18: Be lenient, Papa.
22: Anyway, shouldn't you have knocked before you came in? That's not very good etiquette, is it?
18: He has a point, you know.
21: But this is...

0: So...
1: Be lenient, Papa.
0: Anyway, shouldn't you have knocked before you came in? That's not very good etiquette, is it?
1: He has a point, you know.
2: But this is my own house. I don't have to knock.
1: But it's after two, and we're not within 50 yards of the lower scullery. Plus, I have a gentleman guest who's been admitted without his hat, and it's not a Sunday.
2: Oh! Dash it, you've got me there. Very well. Don't do it again, son.
0: All right. Actually, I've got to get back to my estate.
1: So soon?
0: Yeah. I have pressing business.
1: What pressing business?
0: Me trousers need pressing.
3: All right, Ned.
0: Actually, maybe my kecks could do with a press.
4: Oh, don't make me do that now, sir. Me teeth are killing me.
0: Have you not been to the dentist yet?
4: I told you I'm not going. I'm in enough emotional pain as it is without having a load of physical pain to boot.
0: Easy Nora still managing to elude your silver-tongued charms.
4: No, I've given up on Easy Nora. She was far too much of a challenge. I've turned my attentions to her friend, Daisy. Desperate Daisy, they call her.
0: Well, you've got to be in with a shout with her, haven't you?
4: Well, you would have thought so. But thus far, zilch. Oh, but she did smile at me, though, when I asked out.
0: That's encouraging.
4: Well, I say smile, it was more of a pitying laugh, but I won't be discouraged.
0: That's the spirit. Maybe in time she'll come to love your big, puffy hamster cheeks. Actually, that reminds me, there's a new dentist opened up in town. Someone gave me a flyer at the coach stop.
4: Oh, let's have a peek.
0: You can't read, can you?
4: Well, no, but I like to have a look at the layout.
0: Here we go. Friendly George, an all-new dental experience. Blah, blah, blah. Relaxed atmosphere, welcoming staff, excruciating pain. Oh.
4: You see?
0: Oh, no, hang on. It goes over on the other page.
4: Well, that's just bad layout, isn't it?
0: Here we are. Excruciating pain, a thing of the past. There, Ned. Friendly George, the answer to your prayers.
4: I'm sceptical.
0: But just think, Ned. Sort your teeth out. You might stand a chance with Desperate Daisy.
4: Oh, yes, sir. If only this George could get me into Desperate Daisy's good books.
0: Or even into her crinoline bustle.
4: I think it's more rough sackcloth down in the village, sir.
0: Nevertheless.
5: Hello? Henry? It is I, Millicent.
0: All right.
5: Are you smoking?
0: Yep.
5: Have you shaved? And your shirt's all not tucked in.
0: You what?
5: Are you not going to get to your feet to greet me?
0: You can't be asked. Pass us that can, will you, Millie? No, not that one. No, I've been using that one as an ashtray. No, that one there.
5: You shouldn't be drinking beer in the daytime.
0: Whatever. I say, haven't you got a date with, thingy? Mellors, the gamekeeper to go to?
5: Might have. Why does that, bother you?
0: Did what bother me?
5: Well, I thought perhaps the prospect of losing me to another man might in some way provoke a reaction. Henry? Henry!
0: Oh, sorry, miles away. What was the question again?
5: I don't believe this! Our love on the line and you're not even listening!
0: No, I'd say Thursday week, probably, yes. Pass us that magazine, will you?
5: Oh.
0: All right, Millie. Flipping out. Your girlfriend isn't in a very good mood, is she?
6: I think I might have overplayed the uncouth bit.
0: Nah, I reckon you played it dead right. She was well angry. She's obviously still besotted by you. God knows why.
6: Oh, but what about Mellors?
0: A passing phase. There's no future in a relationship with a bloke like him. All that stomping about in the mud and saying thee instead of you get on anyone's nerves after a while.
6: But she thinks I'm boring and safe.
0: She's seen your other side now, though, hasn't she? She's seen that you're not merely a decent, upstanding, thoroughly nice chap. You're a lazy, rude, alcoholic layabout. And the ladies go for that, believe me. Apart from Fanny, of course, but even she's beginning to lighten up.
6: Well, yeah?
0: Yeah, she let me touch her finger today.
6: Blimey, they'll be calling her Easy Fanny next.
0: I tell you what, though, brother, I like what you've done to your room. Very 21st century.
6: Yes. Very what?
0: Well, it's just like a sort of bachelor pad, isn't it?
6: Yes, bachelor pad. What's one of those?
0: The city, the cans of beer, the magazines, the teeming ashtrays. Oh, and I like that. A filthy old cloth on the floor.
6: Yes, those are my pants, actually.
0: Even better. Yeah, I really like it in here. Is it all right if I hang out for a bit?
6: Fine by me. Crack open a tin.
0: And can I have a magazine?
6: Sure, which one do you want? I've got, Fraser's, Punch, Cornhill Magazine, oh, and London Illustrated Sports Weekly.
0: What's that one there under your cushion?

0: Can I help you?
1: Is this the dentist?
0: Yes, sir. There's no need to be nervous.
1: How do you know I'm nervous?
0: Oh, you're shaking and sweating. And could you let go of my arm, please? You're gripping it really tightly.
1: I'm sorry. I'm a bit anxious.
0: Oh, there's no need. George is a lovely woman.
1: A woman?
0: Yes, the only female dentist in England. But she has to call herself George in order to conceal her sex.
1: Oh, what's her real name?
0: Frank. Oh, she's ready for you now. Just go through that door.
1: What, the one with, "We hope you have a painless visit" written on it?
0: No, that's the toilet. The door next to it.
1: Hello?
2: Hello, Ned. What a handsome man you are. Now, come on. This won't hurt.
1: You're not going to punch us in the face, are you?
2: Yes, but gently.
1: Are you sure you're a woman?
2: I'm 100% woman.
1: It's just you look a little bit unshaven.
2: Look, do you want to talk or sort your teeth out? Now, just sit still and relax.
1: Ow!
3: Oh, hello, Millicent. Have you been crying?
4: No.
3: You look a bit upset.
4: I'm not upset.
3: Are you sure you're not just a bit upset?
4: All right, I'm upset already.
3: How come?
4: I've gone from having two fellas to none in the space of... What time is it?
3: 1:30.
4: In the space of 25 minutes.
3: That's not bad going. How'd you manage that, then?
4: Oh, I don't know. I went to see Mellors, but... I suspect he no longer wants me.
3: Why? What did he say?
4: Well, he started by saying I was a no-good, dirty old tart.
3: Really?
4: And so I'm thinking, so far so good. And then he started chasing me round the dinner table with a riding crop, saying he was going to whip me like a frisky mare.
3: At which point you left?
4: Well, I certainly considered it. But then he let it spill.
3: I'm not sure I want to hear that.
4: He's only dumping me for another woman, isn't he?
3: Well, you might have misread the signs. What did he say?
4: He said, "Millie, you're chucked. Reason being, I've got another bird lined up. She's younger and better looking, so sling your hook."
3: Maybe you didn't misread the signs.
4: Oh, if only I'd stayed with my dear Henry. His idea of a good game round the dining room table might be Hunt the Thimble, but he's a good man nonetheless.
3: Yeah, you can get quite raunchy, Hunt the Thimble.
4: Oh, if only Henry and I were still together.
3: Yeah, well, you shouldn't have been so mean to him, should you?
4: Do you think he'll ever have me back?
3: Well, depends what's in it for him, doesn't it? At the moment, he seems quite happy with a few lagers, a pack of cigs and some corset mags. But then what man wouldn't be?
4: Is that what you've got in that carrier bag?
3: Yeah, just been down the village shop to stock up on supplies.
4: So you're going to your brother now?
3: Yeah, we're just going to spend the afternoon loafing about.
4: But I must see him. Tell him I'll be waiting for him in the arbour. And if he comes, I'll make it all up to him.
3: Ah, shall I tell him to bring his riding crop?
4: No, just he alone will do me.
3: How about a thimble?
5: Right, I'm back. Got the booze and fags in, and a couple of periodicals.
6: What? Did they have anything, provocative?
5: They had this.
6: Oh. Belgian corset extravaganza. An extravaganza of Belgian corsets. Sounds good to me.
5: Yeah, trouble is, mate, you've got a date.
6: With? Oh, no, you haven't fixed me up with that old lady who runs the village shop, have you?
5: No, with Millicent. She's waiting for you in the arbour right now.
6: Can I be bothered?
5: Oh, come on, you love her, really. And she's very sorry about Mellors.
6: But what about these corsets?
5: That's the beauty of such magazines, brother. They're always here when you get back.
6: Girl, very well, then.
7: But don't go drinking all the beer.
5: As if. Now, that's what I call a fantastic corset.
8: Good day to you, sir. Your father told me I would find you here.
5: Oh, my God, Sir Gideon.
8: Good Lord, sir. What kind of a place is this?
5: I can explain.
8: Is that a beer? You know, don't you, that it is absolutely inexcusable to drink beer on one's own before evening?
5: Yes,
8: And is that a cigarette in your room of all places?
5: I'm afraid so, yes.
8: And What's this?
9: That, oh, it's nothing.
8: Doesn't look like nothing. Looks like an encyclopedic manual of ladies' underwear from the Low Countries.
9: Oh, I don't know where that came from.
8: Pages and pages of it.
9: I dare say having such a thing represents a breach of etiquette, doesn't it?
8: I'm not sure. Is it all right if I sit down and have a leaf through?
9: Be my guest. What can I do for you, anyway?
8: Fanny's outside in the coach and four. She wondered if you fancied a drive.
9: Oh, why not? Are you coming as well?
8: Oh, no, I wouldn't want to cramp your style. Is it all right if I just sit here and do a spot of reading?
9: Fine by me.
8: Pass us a lager on the way out, would you?
10: Fanny, is that you in that coach? Wait for me.
11: No!
10: Hello, son. What's going on?
11: I was supposed to be meeting Fanny out here. We were going to go for a drive.
10: Ah, so you're still dating her, are you?
11: Well, I thought I was.
10: Let me level with you, son. I think we're going to have to find another rich, well-connected young girl for you to marry.
11: Oh, why?
10: Well, if I'm not mistaken, she's just driven off with that gamekeeper from the neighbouring estate.
11: Mellors? He's a bit rough and ready for her, isn't he?
10: Indeed. Ah, well, one shouldn't stand in the way of young love. Spring is in the air and love abounds. I just saw Henry arm in arm with Millicent. Oh, and look, here's Ned with someone.
12: Hello there.
11: Hello, Ned. Who's your friend?
12: This is George, my dentist and girlfriend.
13: Hello.
10: George? Isn't that a fella's name?
13: What are you saying?
11: So, how did you two hook up?
12: I was a patient.
13: Which reminds me, sweet Ned, we must hasten back to the surgery to try out my new paraffin fired drill.
12: It sounds painful.
13: Oh, it is. It is.
12: Right, well, later, lads. Come on.
10: I don't know. Anything seems to go nowadays. In my days, stepping out with a sadistic transvestite really wasn't done.
11: Move with the times, Dad. It's the 1830s.
10: No, I suppose you're right.
11: You're not jealous.
10: Jealous?
11: Well, it would appear everyone has got themselves a bit of love interest apart from us two sad losers.
10: You what? Speak for yourself, son. I'm going down to the village later. You see, the old magic hasn't worn off. Got myself a rendezvous with Easy Nora.
11: Oh, you're a lucky man, Dad. You're a lucky man. Hey, I don't suppose her and Desperate Daisy fancy a double date, do they?
14: In 1834, Jason was played by Michael Bengay, Ned by Joe Caffrey, and Lord Belport by Mark Chatterton. Sir Gideon and George were played by Donald McBride, Henry by James Nickerson, Millicent by Julia Rounthwaite, and Fanny by Carla Henry. 1834 was written by Jim Poyser and directed in Manchester by Polly Thomas.
15: And that episode was first broadcast on the 2nd of July 2003. Next week, bored witless by One Street Macclesfield, Jason suggests a trip to London, to general delight. But a mint-popping highwayman soon changes everyone's plans.
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2: 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You are feeling, oh, so sleepy, so tired. 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

0: to clear your mind of everything but my voice. Empty your mind. Cast away all thoughts.
1: My mind is completely empty.
0: That was quick. Now listen carefully. When I snap my fingers, you will wake up and you will remember nothing of what has happened here. One, two, three. Wake up.
1: Oh, Lucretia.
0: And that is how to hypnotize someone.
1: What?
0: Like I just did to you.
1: Did what?
0: You were just under my hypnotic spell.
1: I don't think so. Maybe it didn't work.
0: It always works. I am a bloody expert hypnotist. I just woke you up, remember?
1: I don't remember anything.
0: Oh, flipping heck, I am such a stupid vampire. I told you to forget everything when I had you under, didn't I?
1: I don't know, I can't remember.
0: Oh, sorry, Eloise. Come on, we'll have to start again. Look deep into my eyes.

0: with it, Louise. The lesson is over.
1: My mind is completely empty.
0: I know, I know. Just wake up now. Wakey, wakey.
2: Blimey! I was gone. That was amazing. I felt like I was only out for a few seconds.
0: You were. The bell went. Tonight's lesson is over. We'll continue next time. Hypnotism is a difficult skill, but you'll find an invaluable tool in your vampire life.
2: Oh, I'm sure I'll get the hang of it soon. Mm-hmm. Can I have a go now? Stare into my eyes, Lucretia.
0: No, stop it. Put your eyes away. Make sure you practice at home, but don't do it in front of a mirror. I once lost 2 years of my life that way.
2: Well, where's the key? Quiet now, don't we, Debbie?
3: Louise, is that you?
2: Debbie, what are you doing up? It's 5 a.m.
3: I was waiting for you.
2: Why, what is it?
3: Sit down. I have the best news in the whole world. Mr. Jenkins phoned.
2: Oh, I wish that man would leave me alone.
3: Not you, me. He has bestowed a great honour upon me.
2: Oh, he's not tried it on with you.
3: No, don't be daft. I won't touch that squitty-eyed toad with a bog brush, no. He's asked me to organise the annual corpse staff outing.
2: That's great. Congratulations.
3: I'm so happy. I knew you'd appreciate the magnitude of this accolade. I just hope I'm up to the job. My only ambition is to repay the trust that has been placed in me.
2: You sound like you just won an Oscar. It's only a scabby staff day out.
3: It might be a scabby staff day out to you, but for me, it's the culmination of years of hard work. Trying to regain the trust and respect that vanished all so easily after the Brownie Nature Trail tragedy.
2: I may regret this, but what is the Brownie Nature Trail tragedy?
3: I don't want to talk about it. It's too painful.
2: It'll be more painful if I pull out your fingernails with a pair of pliers.
3: Picture the scene. 25 brownies trooping through the forest with me as their proud leader. And then it's lunchtime. 25 little brownie tummies all grumbling away amid the foliage.
2: Can we get to the tragedy?
3: Everyone said my wild mushroom soup was much better than the stuff in cans.
2: Get on with it.
3: I didn't know what sort of mushrooms they were. I'd lent my Ladybird book of forest fungi to Brown Owl.
2: Well, that sounds better.
3: It was awful. 25 brownies high on magic mushrooms.
2: What happened?
3: We had a collective hallucination that we were a crack squad of British paratroopers retaking the Falkland Isles from the evil Argies. I was the hero of Goose Green, but Brown Owl was arrested for corrupting miners and conducting satanic rituals in an English heritage wildlife trail.
2: That's tragic, Debbie.
3: So you see, this opportunity to mastermind the annual co-op staff outing is my big chance to make amends for that fateful day.
4: What's going on here, Debbie?
3: Oh, Mr. Jenkins, you're so good at creeping up on me. Sometimes I think you just appear out of thin air.
4: It's a genetic gift, actually, Debbie. My family are descended from the great Apache Indian tracker, Silent Foot.
3: You don't look like a red Indian, Mr. Jenkins.
4: I know. The white man stole our lands and corrupted us with his fire water. And before long, our proud tribe were reduced to wearing three-piece suits and running provincial grocery retail outlets.
3: Quite a dark horse, Mr. Jenkins.
4: Leaving aside the ethnic origins of the Jenkins family for a moment, Debbie, what are you doing?
3: I'm putting up this notice, alerting all co-op employees to my plans for the annual staff outing.
4: I see.
3: I've left space for them to sign up for the trip.
4: I don't want to pour cold water on your enthusiasm, Debbie, but if you remember, I tried the same plan last year and ended up going to see Shirley Bassey all by myself.
3: With all due respect, Mr. Jenkins, the Tiger Bay songstress is not likely to stir the hearts of the spotty adolescent grunge fans you employ in this supermarket.
4: So where are you taking us this year?
3: Pony trekking. You can sign up now.
4: Thank you, but no. I don't think it's healthy to get too intimate with animals.
2: Do it with you at the other end of the sofa. Come closer, Wayne.
5: Rightio. This is nice.
2: Just look into my eyes and concentrate.
5: You've got lovely eyes.
2: Shut up, this is serious.
5: Sorry.
2: And stop blinking.
5: I keep thinking you're going to jab me in the eye with your nose.
2: I'll jab you somewhere a lot more painful with my knee if you don't shut it.
5: All right. I'm ready. Have a go.
2: Now,
1: Just relax. Empty your mind. Look into my eyes and listen to my voice. You are floating. Floating. Light as a feather. You are feeling sleepy. Very sleepy. Your eyes are heavy.
5: Heavy eyes.
1: Close your eyes. You are falling into a deep sleep.
5: Deep sleep.
1: You are now in a deep, hypnotic trance. You will listen to my voice and do everything I say. It's worked. Listen to my voice, Wayne. You are to obey my every command. Lift your left arm. Listen to my voice. You will lift your left arm. Lift your right arm, then. Lift any arm. Wayne! Wayne!
5: Oh, what? Oh, Eloise, crikey, I was out. Hey, that was brilliant.
1: You were asleep.
5: It's the idea, isn't it?
1: No, I was busy hypnotising and you just dropped off.
5: I was having a lovely dream.
1: I'll never get the hang of this bloody hypnotism. I don't know why it doesn't work on you. You're a perfect subject. Low intelligence and high gullibility.
5: Can I have a go?
1: What?
5: Can I have a go at hypnotising you?
1: No.
5: Go on.
1: It's impossible to hypnotise someone more intelligent than you.
5: Well, you never know. I might have the gift. I can outstare the cat.
1: There's no chance it'll work.
5: Look into my eyes.
1: You're not even doing it right. You've got to have a fixed stare. You keep blinking. Look, your eyelids are batting up and down in a crazy rhythm. Fluttering. Blinking. Blinking.
5: You are in my power.
1: I am in your power.
5: Bloody hell, she's under. You will do everything I tell you.
1: I will do everything you tell me.
5: I am the master, and you are my servant.
1: You are my master, and I am your servant.
5: Hey, this is great. You will sing Bar Bar Black Sheep every time I mention your name.
1: I will sing Bar Bar Black Sheep every time.
5: Eloise!
1: Bar Bar Black Sheep, have you any wool?
5: Brilliant. What shall I do with you now? Perhaps you'd like to snuggle up to me a bit on the sofa?
1: Certainly, Master.
5: Nice and cosy. Ask me to give you a cuddle.
1: Give me a cuddle, Master.
5: Certainly, Eloise.
1: Bar-bar black sheep, have you any wool?
5: It don't half make a change to see you all soft and vulnerable and pliant in my arms, Eloise.
1: Bar-bar black sheep, have you any wool?
5: I can see another side to your personality, and I think I like it. Will you really do anything I ask?
1: Anything at all, Master.
5: Well, it's very hot in here. Maybe you'd like to take your clothes off.
1: Very well, Master.
5: Oh, crikey.
1: Your wish is my command.
5: Oh, no, stop, Eloise.
1: Bar, bar, black sheep, have you any wool? Yes, Master.
5: I can't take advantage of you like this. It wouldn't be fair.
1: Yes, Master.
5: On the other hand, I may never get another opportunity like this.
1: No, Master.
5: So get your togs off and let's get sweaty.
1: Yes, Master.
5: Oh, that's right. You help me get undressed. Oh, undo my collar. Careful with my top button. You'll pull it off. There's no need to be rough.
1: Yes, Master.
5: You're pressing on my neck. I can't breathe. That's choking me, Eloise.
1: Bah, bah, black sheep, have you any wool?
5: You can stop that now. Could you stop choking me, please, Eloise?
1: You deserve a good throttling.
5: You're awake.
1: And you're in big trouble.
5: I was only joking. Stop strangling me, please.
1: I'm only joking, too.
5: Your jokes hurt, Eloise.
6: Eloise, did you do this?
2: Do what?
6: My staff outing notice. Look.
2: What's the problem? It's full of signatures. Everyone wants to go on your trip.
6: That's because somebody has changed my original notice. Give it back. Sign up for this year's special co-op staff day organised by Debbie. A whole day slobbed out in front of the telly.
2: It's a very popular idea.
6: I wanted to go pony trekking.
2: You're the only one. Everyone else wants to slob out in front of the telly.
6: You changed it, didn't you?
2: Yeah, all right. Don't get your knickers in a twist. I'm sorry. But nobody wants to go on your silly pony trekking trip.
6: I know that, thank you. I've got a new plan.
2: Oh, yeah?
6: We're all being too selfish. This special day should be about helping others.
2: I don't like the sound of this.
6: I've been on too many staff outings that are just a lame excuse for everyone to get completely drunk and snog each other.
2: That's what they're for.
6: Not this year. Here's my new notice.
2: Sign up for this year's co-op staff outing organised by Debbie if you would like to visit the National Blood Transfusion Service and give blood for the benefit of others.
6: What do you think?
2: I was hoping for Alton Towers.
0: What do you think of this one?
2: I don't know. Once you've seen one black velvet cape, you've seen them all, and I've seen 54 tonight. What is the point of this fashion show, Lucretia?
0: I'm trying to choose the perfect outfit for my latest brilliant scheme.
2: And what is your latest brilliant scheme?
0: Vampograms.
2: Vampograms?
0: Sometimes I'm so brilliant, I amaze myself.
2: What exactly is a vampogram?
0: Imagine you're having an office party, or a birthday party, or a stag night, or 21st, or a Christmas.
2: I get the picture.
0: You want to make a big party splash and embarrass a colleague or friend.
2: Yeah.
0: So, you phone up Lucretia's surprise vampogram service, and for a small fee, I turn up at the party in my best cape, do a little poem, flap about a bit, and drink the blood of the victim. Brilliant!
2: It's just harmless fun, I suppose.
0: Of course, I don't tell them on the phone that I'm going to suck the blood. That's the surprise.
2: I'm sure it'll be a winner.
0: I've already got a grant from the Enterprise Allowance Scheme. I'm going to be a small businesswoman of the year.
2: Well, pity you can't give Debbie a few pointers on organising a good night out.
0: Perhaps I can, for a small consultation fee.
2: She set her heart on a staff out into the blood bank. We're all going to give blood for the benefit of others. Now, does that sound like a good knees-up to you?
0: Eloise, you must not go. You can't give blood. Vampires need every drop. We can't spare even a little bit.
2: It's only a pint.
0: A pint? Bloody hell, that's very nearly an armful.
2: Well, what would happen if I gave blood?
0: I don't want to be overdramatic, but your flesh would melt off your bones into a pool of molten goo, which would then spontaneously combust and leave you as a pile of smoking ashes.
2: Are you sure?
0: You want to check it out? You must get out of it. On no account, you can let somebody take even one corpuscle of your blood. You must give Debbie a brilliant but believable excuse.
6: Let me get this right, Eloise. You can't sign up for my blood donor outing because you've got a cough. But you're the only co-op employee who hasn't signed up.
2: Sorry, Debbie. It's a very chesty cough.
6: All your cynicism and poo-pooing have rebounded upon you, Eloise. My blood donor plan is a popular success, and you've been struck down with a chesty cough.
2: I'm completely chastened. I'm heartbroken that I'll not be able to share in your glorious hour, Debbie.
6: You can.
2: How?
6: That cough won't stop you giving blood. Your pint will be welcomed with open arms. Here's a pen. Sign up and I'll have a full house.
2: I don't know, Debbie. I might have a contagious virus that I could pass on. Maybe I should have a check-up first.
6: Don't be silly. Sign up.
2: But I'm frightened of needles.
6: So am I. We'll fight the fear together.
2: I don't think I'm suitable. I'm more of a receiver than a giver.
6: I'm beginning to think you're trying to worm your way out of this, Eloise.
2: Nothing could be further from the truth.
6: Then sign up.
2: Can't.
6: Why not?
2: I'm a Jehovah's Witness. Yes, that's it. I can't give blood. It's against my religion.
6: Since when have you been a Jehovah's Witness?
2: I'm a lapsed Jehovah's Witness.
6: Well, if you're lapsed, then it doesn't matter.
2: Oh, I'm not completely lapsed, just a little bit lapsed. But I'm completely unlapsed on the blood question. Or is it delapsed? Or collapsed?
6: You're just making up excuses, Eloise. Are you trying to spoil my big day?
2: No!
6: You're the only party pooper in the whole co-op. And I know you have a funny way of showing it, but I thought you were my friend.
2: I am! I
6: don't leave me alone! I'm not talking to you.
7: It's not unusual to be loved by anyone.
2: Hello, Wayne.
7: Oh, Eloise.
2: Want to come round to the flat tonight and have another go at hypnotising me?
7: I can't.
2: What?
7: I can't.
2: I can't understand what you're saying unless you open your mouth when you speak, Wayne.
7: I shouldn't even be talking to you, Eloise.
2: What?
7: We're sending you to Coventry.
2: Well, it's not Alton Towers, but it's better than the blood bank trip.
7: It's not funny. How come you won't sign up for Debbie's day out?
2: I just don't fancy it, okay?
5: Don't you care about small children involved in car crashes lying comatose in hospitals bleeding to death?
2: No.
8: Hello, Wayne.
5: Oh, hello, Debbie.
2: Look, Debbie, I think your blood bank trip is a great idea. I'm really pleased everyone has signed up, but it's just not my scene.
8: Wayne?
5: Yes, Debbie?
8: Would you tell Eloise that I am not speaking to her?
5: I would if I could, Debbie, but as you well know, I am also not speaking to her.
2: Oh, this is stupid.
4: Chat, chat, chat, chat, chat, I can hear. Chat in, what's going on here?
2: Mr. Jenkins, at last, the voice of sanity. Surely you've not signed up for Debbie's blood bank trip.
4: Oh, Debbie, would you tell Eloise that I heartily approve of your blood bank scheme? And would you also inform her that I am not speaking to her?
2: Oh, not you as well.
8: Far be it for me to disobey a court command, Mr. Jenkins, but I'm not speaking to her either.
4: I understand completely, Debbie.
8: Perhaps Wayne could relay your message and also inform her that she is no longer my best friend.
2: Wayne, don't listen to her.
5: Debbie just says...
2: Wayne!
5: I'm afraid I cannot convey your message, Debbie, for I am also not speaking to Eloise.
2: If you think this is bothering me, you're sadly mistaken. At last, I can come to work and not have to listen to any of your drivel. Lucretia, what are you doing behind that screen?
0: I want to make a big entrance.
2: Why?
0: It's my dress rehearsal. I want your opinion.
2: I want to talk.
0: In a minute. First, sit down and pretend you're a birthday boy bank clerk about to be embarrassed by his best mate.
2: All right.
0: Cue music. Aha! Clap, clap, clap around the room a bit. And now the call. Greetings, party people. From Transylvania I have come to bring the birthday boy lots of fun. Who is this? In a big black cape? An evil spirit? Or a joily jape? Dracula's sister is who I am. Come to give you a vampire-gram. So, pack her up for a birthday kiss. Close your eyes and make a wish. Maybe your chick I will give a pet. Oh, take a big bite from your juicy neck. What do you think? Be honest.
2: Very good, very moving.
0: Do you really think so? I think the script needs a bit of work.
2: No, it's perfect.
0: What about my performance?
2: Makes Meryl Streep look like a block of wood.
0: Eloise, what's the matter?
2: It's Debbie's day out at the blood bank.
0: Haven't you sorted that out yet?
2: I told them I wouldn't go, and they've sent me to Coventry.
0: Where is this Coventry?
2: My friends won't talk to me.
0: Is this a bad thing?
2: Yeah. I'm sick of being snubbed.
0: Come on, Eloise. Snap out of it. You are a resourceful vampire. I'm sure you can sort out this little problem.
2: Yeah. What am I thinking about? It's only Debbie.
0: That's my girl.
2: I'll sign up for the blood bank straight away. Blimey, if I can't outwit Debbie, I deserve to end up as a pile of smoking ashes. I'm bound to come up with a brilliant and ingenious plan before I get anywhere near a hospital needle.
9: Dr. Griffiths to cubicle 9, please.
2: Oh, bloody hell.
4: You look a bit off colour, Eloise.
5: She's just nervous.
2: She can speak for herself.
8: I'm so glad you signed up for my blood bank trip.
2: Yeah, yeah.
5: I wonder who'll get my blood. I hope he's a nice bloke.
8: It could be anyone, Wayne, a man or a woman.
5: Crikey, Eloise. Just think, I've got unisex blood.
9: Derna Jenkins, cubicle 4, please.
5: Looks like your number's come up, Mr. Jenkins.
8: Are you nervous, Mr. Jenkins?
4: Not at all, Debbie. I've never been afraid of pain. In fact, sometimes I think it can be quite a pleasant experience. Like when you accidentally get your thumb trapped in a vice and then accidentally keep tightening it up. Tighter and tighter, accidentally squeezing it until it swells bright red and throbs a tingly sort of...
9: Derna Jenkins, we're waiting.
4: I'd better get going then.
5: Best of luck, Mr. Jenkins.
4: It is a far, far better thing I'm doing now than I've ever done before.
9: Derna Jenkins, will you get in this cubicle?
4: I'm coming.
8: One down, 3 to go.
2: I'm not sure this is such a good idea. I shouldn't really be here.
8: You've come this far. It'd be a shame to back out now.
5: We'll help you through it, Eloise.
2: No! What was that?
5: What was what?
2: I heard a scream.
6: Oh, you're just a bit tense. That's quite common. It's your first time.
2: Yeah, maybe my mind is playing tricks on me.
5: Yeah.
2: Maybe I'm going round the twist.
5: Yeah.
2: Maybe I should go home.
5: No,
6: it's probably the waiting that's got to you. Don't worry. One little prick and it'll soon be over.
9: Donor Wayne to cubicle 3, please. Donor Wayne to cubicle 3.
5: Well, I've had the call, girls.
6: Best of luck, Wayne.
5: I may be gone for some time.
6: Just the two of us now.
2: Yeah. Look, Debbie, I've got to go. There's no way I can give blood.
6: Why not, Eloise?
2: I don't know, but I'll think of a good reason soon. I'll just skip off now and I'll tell you why tomorrow.
6: Do you want to hold my hand?
2: Yeah, but what I'd really like to do is get out of here.
6: Actually, you're squeezing it a bit tight, Eloise.
2: You see, if I give blood, something terrible is going to happen.
6: You're hurting me. Can you let go, please?
4: Oh, God, that was awful.
2: Mr. Jenkins, what happened?
6: Oh, phew. I think you've broken my hand bone.
4: Oh, you should see the size of the needles, Eloise. They're huge. They just ram it in. I think those nurses like to give pain.
2: No!
4: And the blood gushes out, pumping it out of you. I'm sure they took more than a pint, maybe a litre, maybe a quart.
6: Oh, take no notice, Eloise. It's just having yum. Go and get your tea and biscuits, Mr. Jenkins.
4: All right. Save a Garibaldi for me.
9: Donors Debbie and Eloise to cubicle 4, please. Debbie and Eloise to cubicle 4.
6: Oh, they're going to do us together. Isn't that nice? We're going to be blood sisters.
2: Oh.
6: Not long to wait now.
2: This is it then?
6: Yeah. Any minute we'll hear the clippity-clop of the nurse's sensible, shrewd footsteps on the antiseptically clean lino.
2: Oh.
6: With one swish of the curtain screen, she'll be here with her big fat needle ready to take our precious samples.
2: Oh, I've got to get out of here.
6: Stop fretting. Empty your mind and just think of nice things, like sitting on a beach or ponies or lovely floating clouds.
2: That's it.
6: What?
2: I should have thought of it before. Debbie.
6: What?
2: Look deep into my eyes.
6: Eh?
2: Stare into my eyes and listen to my voice.
6: If you think it'll help.
2: You are feeling very sleepy. You are floating, floating light as a feather.

0: not. I'm wide awake. But I'm feeling much more relaxed, thank you.
1: Oh, no.
0: I wonder what's taking so long.
1: Debbie, this is getting serious.
0: I know. It's a serious business.
1: We're talking a matter of life and death. If I give blood, the flesh will melt off my bones and then burn up till I'm nothing but a pile of smoking ashes.
0: You shouldn't listen to Mr. Jenkins' stories.
2: I was hoping to get out of here by sheer cunning, but I'm going to have to resort to physical violence and smack you in the chops.
0: It's very odd that you're so squeamish about this. You're usually so tough.
1: But you see, if I give blood, I'm a goner.
0: But you can never tell. Look at me. Calm, collected. Most people would think I'm the kind of person who'd faint at the first sign of... What's in that pouch thing over there?
2: Oh, it's just a bag of blood.
1: Blood? Debbie! Debbie! Ha! What a stroke of luck. She's fainted. I've got to get out of here before... Oh, no. That's the clippity-clop of the nurse's footsteps on the antiseptic line. Oh, there's no way out. Oh, she'll have her big fat needle with her. Maybe I can hide. Oh, where can I hide in a 5-foot square cubicle? What am I going to do? Any second now that curtain will swish open and my life will be over. No, please.
3: Ah! Get up off the floor, Louise. You'll miss my performance.
1: Lucretia!
3: Cue music. From Transylvania I have come. My student looking very glum. She doesn't have a brilliant plan to save her from the frying pan. Debbie fainted with a sickening thud, and the donor nurse can smell her blood. Poor Eloise, she's in the mire. I wonder, who is her favorite vampire? Lucretia has come to rescue you. Let's bugger off. Say toodly-doo.
1: Am I glad to see you, but let's leave the poetry and make our getaway, please.
3: We must escape before things get worse. The clippity-clop of the blood donor nurse.
4: Ah! 20th Century Vampire was written by Joe Turner and starred Louise Lombard, Joanna Kanska, William Ivory, Jane Hazelgrove and Fine Time Fontaine. And it was produced by Liz Anstey.
1: I didn't recognise you in that nurse's uniform.
3: Does it suit me? What do you think? I like the starched tunic and the black stockings, but I feel a bit silly with a paper hat on my head.
1: No, it's definitely you.
3: Maybe I could get a job in the blood bank. Nurse Lucretia. It's such a shame to think of all that lovely blood being wasted on mortals.
1: Stop licking your lips, Lucretia. 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It doesn't hurt, and it only takes a few minutes.
3: Are you doing a bloody advert?
1: Yes.
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12: welcome again to The Alternative Take, our journey through the comic landscape of Britain over the last 30 years. I'm Alexi Sale, your tour guide, and I'll be pointing out jokers to the right of you, jokers to the left of you, and at all times instructing the driver to take the shortest route to Meath, just off the A409. Today's attractions come in pairs, as we'll be looking at those comedians who get by with a little help from their friends. I'm talking, of course, about the comedy double act.
13: I don't know how to tell you this, mate. The fact is, I've been having an affair with you for some time now.
14: Because, you know, there is one other option for you and your missus. Surrogacy.
15: Oh, yeah. No, well, we thought we're moving to Essex, but surrogacy's a bit far, isn't it?
14: No, it's surrogacy.
16: I don't think that the music of Ice-T is really aimed at people like you, Rich. He is a lean, black freedom fighter from the riot-torn streets of the urban war that is South Central Los Angeles. And you're a fat, middle-class, white bloke from Cheddar in Somerset.
12: Comedy history is littered with double acts, with the shadow of Laurel and Hardy looming large over many of them. Not forgetting the combined weight of Abbott and Costello, Derek and Clive, Morecambe and Wise, and the two Ronnies. As for the combined weight of Little and Large and the Crankies, well, that's an altogether different kind of weight. In the formative years of what came to be known as new or alternative comedy, a number of double acts prospered. In the days before they were to front the campaign for a well-known brand of lager, Steve Frost and Mark Arden were known as the Oblivion Boys.
17: Just telling Astrid, my girlfriend. Just telling her I'm going to be coming around. Number 29C, East Lake Close. Okay, see you later.
18: Mark, you know what you've just done, don't you?
17: What?
18: You've just given your address out over the television. I mean, anybody can get in now. I mean, you've got to be careful these days. It happened to me.
17: Well, you were burgled.
18: No, decorated.
17: You never told me you were decorated. What happened?
18: I got home, they'd been through the entire house.
17: Oh, God. Well, the landing as well?
18: Yeah.
17: You wouldn't have thought they'd bothered, would you?
18: No, no. Wallpaper, tiling, grouting, the lot. I mean,
17: it just depresses me, yeah. What was it? Kids messing around?
18: No. The police reckon it was a professional job. They knew what they were doing, you know what I mean?
17: Yeah. The mentality, yeah. I don't know.
18: You never guess what they did in the bedroom.
17: They didn't.
18: Applewhite. I can't remember.
17: Animals! Yeah. How did they get in?
18: Through the French windows.
17: You haven't got French windows?
18: I have no mum.
12: The Oblivion Boys. Those halcyon days also saw the beginning of Jennifer Saunders and Dawn French's long and illustrious career.
19: What are you doing now? What are you doing?
20: I was just checking if our guests are in.
19: Oh, yeah, we'll have a look for my guest, see if she's here.
20: Who's your guest?
19: Madonna. Is she here? Madonna! Madonna! Madonna! Madonna!
20: Oh, do you mean a Madonna?
19: What?
20: The mother of our Lord, or the Madonna?
19: The Madonna!
20: The Madonna!
19: Can you have a look? She'll be in a little pointed bra or something.
20: Oh,
19: no nipple thing. God, I'd be pissed off if she hasn't turned up.
20: Well, she could have let me know because I've paid for that ticket.
19: They've all paid for their tickets.
20: I know that, you bloody ninkwink. They paid for tickets and they're watching a show. I paid for a ticket and I'm up here doing a bloody...
19: Oh, go on then. Off you go on. No, if you'd rather be watching the show, off you go. No, go on. Off you go. Don't let me stop. Right, ladies and gentlemen, just find a seat, find a seat.
20: Excuse me.
19: On with the show, ladies and gentlemen. Right, ladies and gentlemen, some variety for you. This evening I'm going to do my best... I'm going to be doing
20: I've
19: my very...
20: I've heard it all before!
19: I'm going to be doing my very...
20: Why don't you do the fat men off the television?
19: Why don't you shut up if you're going to watch the show?
12: Though the new wave of comedy saw many duos riding its crest, it's worth remembering that the more mainstream double acts were still doing the rounds. Both Little and Large in Cannon and Ball would see out the 80s. As would Mel Smith and Griff Rhys-Jones, who offered a kind of halfway house between the quirkier tendencies of the new comedy circuit and a more sedate version of Derek and Clive. Derek and Clive were Peter Cook and Dudley Moore's risque double act of the 1970s.
14: Because, you know, there is one other option for you and your missus.
15: What is what? How do you mean?
14: Surrogacy.
15: Oh, yeah. No, well, we thought we're moving to Essex, but surrogacy's a bit far, isn't it?
14: No, surrogacy. Yeah. Surrogacy, you see, the idea is here that there are certain people who, for a few thousand pounds, are prepared to act as the sort of receptacle for your sperm.
15: Mm. it's only a fiver down at Streatham Common.
0: Well, no, but it's not just that bit of it. Obviously, they go the whole hog. You know, they have the child and everything. And when the baby is born, you know, it's handed over to the mother. Mm. That's your wife. Mm. You know, for her to, you know, look after forevermore.
15: Oh well, just like the other four then.
0: I've never told you this, but I myself was chosen to be a surrogate father. It was a lady friend of mine. She was a very modern career woman actually. She wanted to have a baby without any of the complications, you know, of a conventional relationship. I volunteered to be the provider of the seed.
15: It took place every night,
0: and me lunch out.
15: I see.
0: Yeah, you know, different positions, right. In the park, okay. In the shower, you know. Mm. I made myself available at all times. Mm. You know.
15: Yeah. And how long did that go on for then?
0: 6 months. After 6 months, she still wasn't pregnant. Mm-hmm.
15: Well, and you didn't tell her about the vasectomy, then?
0: Oh, I didn't tell her.
12: Incidentally, two of the writers on Alas, Smith and Jones were none other than Arthur Smith and Phil Nice, who formed a double act of their own called Fiasco Job Job.
21: Hey, Phil, there's something wrong with this script.
22: Oh, yeah, sorry, Arthur. You see, the went on my typewriter when I was typing the script up. I tell you, I was really pissed off.
21: Hill, you are possibly the world's biggest rick.
22: And then after the went on my typewriter, then the went on my typewriter. Ooh.
21: Oh, what did you do then?
22: I only ooh a typewriter the out of.
21: A writ out of?
22: You know, a typewriter mender. It's working perfectly now. Well, except for one thing.
21: Yeah, what's that?
22: Well, now it always prints two E's instead of one E.
21: Oh, that's a shame. Is that the only problem?
22: No, there is a problem with the O's too.
21: Oh, bloody hell. I'll throw that soothing typey right here away for you.
22: No, don't.
21: Please.
22: You don't. No, you don't know what will happen.
21: Oh, well, that seems to have done the trick.
22: Oh, no, it hasn't. Not for me.
21: What do you mean?
22: I've become a Geordie, haven't I, man?
12: Meanwhile, offering another kind of halfway house between alternative chaos and mainstream tradition were Hale and Pace. They can claim over a decade of ITV primetime exposure, which may not mean anything these days, but back then it was unfashionable and an achievement at the same time, rather than simply being unfashionable as it is today.
23: Tumor, Veruca, fever. Tumor, Veruca, fever. Tumor, Veruca, fever. Hernia. Nurse!

0: Though they didn't spend quite as long joined at the hip over on BBC Two, Stephen Fry and Hugh Laurie, who shared the stage with Hale and Pace on Saturday Live, became household names as well. The pair met at Cambridge University, the breeding ground for a lot of comic talent. Even though alternative comedy had begun to shift the balance of power away from Oxbridge, Fry and Laurie always retained their upper-crust credentials, while being gently, and sometimes not so gently, subversive.
1: Bradley, I just looked in to see if I couldn't have a borrow of your garden sprinkling.
2: Oh, sure, mate. Help yourself. It's over there in the coulee.
1: Thanks, mate.
3: Oh, by the way, I know what it was I wanted to say to you. We're having a barbie tomorrow night. Do you want to come along?
4: You leave Barbie out of it!
3: No, a barbecue. It's to celebrate the opening of Morquinda's new executive fitness centre and garage.
2: Sounds great.
3: Okay, then. Listen, there's something I've been discussing with Castella and Lillette. I don't know how to tell you this, mate. It's hard for me to say. The fact is, I've been having, well, affair. It's the only word. I've been having an affair with you for some time now.
2: What?
3: It's true.
2: You bastard!
3: Look, mate, you had to find out sooner or later. Rather it came from me, that's all.
2: You mean we've been sleeping together all this time, behind my back?
3: I said I'm sorry, I don't know what else I can say. The fact is that I was vulnerable and you were there.
2: You leave me out!
3: I said I'm sorry, I just don't know what else I can say, well, mate.
2: Why am I always the last one to know?
3: It won't happen again, Vin, I promise.
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0: You're listening to Alexei Sayle's Alternative Take on BBC Radio 2. The Cambridge Circus, if you will, didn't stop with Fry and Laurie. Slightly younger pretenders to the comedy duo Throne hailed from East Anglia's favourite alma mater too. In 1989, Steve Punt and Hugh Dennis, already a duo, collided with David Baddiel and Robert Newman for Radio 1's topical show, The Mary Whitehouse Experience.
5: This week, a strike was threatened at the BBC, possibly blacking out programmes from Monday. The Mary Whitehouse Experience has been looking back through the years at some of the incidents of industrial action which the BBC has faced in the past.
6: One which still sticks in the memory of corporation executives is the great Doctor Who Monsters dispute of the early 70s. In 1973, the series almost ground to a halt when the Daleks unanimously walked out. In itself, very unusual for Daleks. After scuffles in which the police were accused of attacking the picket line with sonic screwdrivers, the leader of the Dalek Union, Mr. Bobby Davros, refused to speak to reporters, choosing instead to vaporise them with a neutrino destructor beam. However, Mr. Davros eventually issued a statement when he trundled out of TUC headquarters and down the steps. Excuse me, about this new management offer...
7: Frankly, derisory.
6: But do you think that...
7: Frankly, derisory.
6: Yes, but are you going
7: Frankly,
6: to...
7: derisory. Negotiate.
5: Soon the dispute spread. Within a week, the Sea Devils, the Macra, the Silurians and the blobby green thing with a completely unrealistic head were out in sympathy. Although several scab Cybermen kept the series going, slipping through picket lines via small holes in the fabric of space-time. A mass meeting was called of the AAEAASPE, the Amalgamated Association of Evil Aliens Who All Speak Perfect English.
0: The Mary Whitehouse Experience would later transfer to BBC Two. But it quickly became apparent that these two thrown-together double acts would resemble the Robbie Williams and Gary Barlow of boy band comedy. Punt and Dennis, or Gary, would get their own TV show, but their legacy was really to be felt on radio, where they'd become stalwarts of solid topical humour.
8: You're all making assumptions about my background and my education just from the way I speak, which makes you a, qu'est-ce que c'est le mot juste? So where was I? Oh, yes, making assumptions about the middle class. Yes, you see, Radio 4 has this problem all the time.

0: So where was I? Oh, yes, making assumptions about the middle class. Yes, you see, Radio 4 has this problem all the time. People perceive it as middle class, but of course it isn't, really. I mean, if it pandered to the prejudices of Middle England, it wouldn't be the same at all.
1: This afternoon's play at 2 o'clock was written by a gay man, a homosexualist, and it concerns the prejudices surrounding homosexualism. As if we don't hear enough about that on the telly. It's not that I'm prejudiced, I just wish they'd keep it to themselves. So, that's a play written by a gay man about the prejudices surrounding gayness. Listeners should not forget, you can't catch anything on FM.
2: Meanwhile, Newman and Baddiel, or Robbie, would go on to play Wembley Arena in 1993, and thus help coin the popular notion that comedy was the new rock and roll.
3: Good evening, and welcome to History Today. We have chosen for our topic a jovial theme, the history of Christmas. Professor Lewis, I wonder if you would agree that the dating of the Christmas period has more to do with pagan ritual than with Judeo-Christian actuality.
4: See a dead bird.
3: Is it still flapping a bit?
4: Yes.
3: I have seen such a poor, desperate animal.
4: That's your turkey, that is.
3: Professor Lewis, might I remind you that we are dealing in this case with a sacred text, and that after all, after exegesis ends, the beauty of the Christian myth lies in its simplicity. And perhaps only the artists remember this as they paint and repaint the simple image of a woman surrounded by three men, a donkey and a sheep.
4: I am aware of the eternal tableau.
3: And that's your mum's bedroom, that is.
2: While Newman and Baddiel were making a big noise, an equally loud din had been started by two lads from the North East. Vic Reeves and Bob Mortimer caught the 90s mania for mania in comedy that, as we heard last week, encapsulated people like Eddie Izzard and Harry Hill, albeit with room for highly individual styles.
5: Ladies and gentlemen, raise your glasses and welcome Britain's top night entertainer and singer, Vic Reeves.
2: The Reeves and Mortimer name was built on insanity and transferred from a cult night at Deptford's Albany Theatre to Channel 4 in 1990. Their slapstick nonsense has been credited with taking comedy into the post-alternative age.
6: Yo, Lister.
7: Yo, respect.
6: Jim. Indeed.
7: Yeah, it's lovely to see you, Mr. Dennis. We got back a long way.
6: Respect.
7: Such a card.
6: Respect,
7: indeed.
6: Well, I first met Mr. Lister when he came into my shop complaining about a loose staple in a copy of People's Realm.
7: You know, those staples were indicative of falling standards generally, weren't they, Dennis?
6: They were.
7: We agreed that over a cup of coffee, didn't we?
6: That's right, and that's why we formed
7: a neighbourhood investigation of product standards group.
6: Our earlier successes is I found a local pick and mix store with some nugget in there with the pink central stripe cocked over it up to 4 degrees.
7: That's quite bad. It got me vexed.
6: Yeah,
7: there was a success for me as well. I was photocopying one of my very specialist magazines down at the local lab. And the photocopy was of such a low quality that I couldn't pick out, for example, individual hairs.
6: Which can be so important.
7: Can be most frustrating.
2: The antics of Vic and Bob were particularly appreciated by a student audience, as Newman and Baddiel had been. In fact, if you were in your 20s in the 90s, you were spoiled for choice by the number of double acts that could offer you phrases or sketches to incessantly parrot down at the Student Union bar. David Baddiel's status as a student hero was done no harm by his next career move. After a difficult partnership with Robert Newman ended, Baddiel found himself another pal, the more raucous and laddish Frank Skinner, which perhaps suited him better, as his stand-up always had more of a blokiness to it than Newman's more cerebral, almost professorial approach.
8: So if anyone does have a question, then we'd be happy to listen to it.
9: When did you decide to cut your hair, David?
10: You did dye your hair, didn't you? No, you've let it go.
8: Oh, tell everybody about
10: well.
8: It.
10: Well,
8: I see. No, well, she's going to write that down now. I did dye it for a bit, but now I've let the grey come out, I think I'm all right with it now.
10: Yeah.
8: Yeah.
10: But the beard looks darker than the hair, which is
8: that's because I'm still f***ing dyeing the beard, all right.
10: Well, you're weaning yourself off it gradually.
8: I think the grey hair in a beard makes you look a bit like a tramp. Because it could be mistaken for bits of milk.

0: and other
1: I've never ever met a tramp who drank milk.
0: Well, that's true. All right. It could be mistaken for bits of Baileys.
1: How f***ing posh an area do you live in where f***ing trams drink Baileys? It was... Excuse me, but does one have 10 pence?
2: For something that was less laddish and required no knowledge of the beautiful game, Stuart Lee and Richard Herring offered a slightly less boisterous but equally irreverent choice. Graduating first from Oxford, which makes a change from Cambridge, I suppose, and then from Radio 4's On the Hour, the pair struck up a partnership which would see them through a number of TV and radio ventures, perhaps most memorably, Fist of Fun.
3: Attention! At this moment, you are now listening to
4: a Radio 1 show.
3: If you are offended by words like
4: poo, wee, bum,
3: ass, ho,
4: ias, ho, aurek, garden, sieve, dirty pants,
3: tramp,
4: yes, tramp, good one,
3: dirty, low, slut, tramp, ho,
4: oh, I think that's going a bit far,
3: whatever, by the way, suck my mother,
4: so-made toffee.
5: Dad, stop
6: that. Did you like the beginning there, everyone? I sampled that myself from the opening of controversial hardcore Los Angeles gangster rapper Ice-T's excellent 1993 album, Home Invasion, as a tribute to Ice's anti-censorship stand. Although I did have to change it a bit because we're not allowed to swear on Radio 1. But thanks anyway, Ice, for sending your message to people like me.
7: I don't think that the music of Ice-T is really aimed at people like you, Rich. He is a lean, black freedom fighter from the riot-torn streets of the urban war that is South Central Los Angeles. And you're a fat, middle-class, white bloke from Cheddar in Somerset. In fact, correct me if I'm wrong, but your dad is a headmaster called Keith who owns a caravan.
2: The more we delve into comedy double acts, the more that the 90s seemed like a heyday for this subsection of the art form. And the numerous acts that were around then seemed to be a bunch of jolly, affable chaps, the kind that you could bring home to mother. Mid-90s phenomenon, Adam and Joe were no exception to this. The Adam and Joe show, filmed in their bedsit in Brixton for Channel 4, was like watching two teenagers mucking about in their room. But from all this playfulness came some great moments. They were especially good at making pastiches. That might sound like an Italian snack, but in actual fact, it means that they were very good at taking the mick.
8: Live from the carbon freezing chamber, it's Star Wars in their eyes, and here's your host, Matthew Kelly.
9: Hello, everybody. Let's meet star contestant number one.
10: My name is C-3PO. 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
12: My name is Darth Vader. I work at a plant manufacturing laboratories. My friends often tease me about going on the show.
9: Who are you going to be tonight?
12: Tonight, Matthew, I'm going to be Grace Jones.
9: Grace Jones, ladies and gentlemen!

0: See you next week. Bye.
1: In recent years, there's been fewer successful double acts. But one pair who stand out have amassed cult status with both their live and TV work. They were once described as the new goodies, which isn't bad going since there's only two of them. Julian Barrett and Noel Fielding are the Mighty Boosh. And welcome to their mystical world, as nonsensical as Vic and Bob's, but rather more psychedelic.
2: Enough of the shenanigans. Why were you late for work this morn?
3: Why was I late for work? Basically, what happened, right? I was in bed last night. It was really weird, and I was all tucked up in my duvet. It was really nice. I was just nodding off, yeah? When this kingfisher came in, he was massive. His body was about that wide, yeah? But he had man's legs, sort of. He was walking like that. But he had a kingfisher and a really long beak. And he just knelt on me, right? And just pecked me like that. Really tiny pecks right in the bridge of the nose. Oh, all night, I couldn't sleep.
2: Okay, fair enough. Why does it take you so long to get ready of a goddamn cotton picking morn?
3: Well, this morning, the reason it took so long is because I was waiting for this, and it came this morning. I've been waiting for it for 6 weeks. Yeah?
2: What is it?
3: Check it out. It's a new hairdryer. It's the new Jean-Claude Jacquetie hairdryer. Do you know Jean-Claude Jacquetie, the French designer? Yeah. A few people know him. He's genius. Have you seen the advert? It's amazing. You must have. It goes like this. Jean-Claude Jacquetie, with his jacket on. Jean-Claude Jacquetie, with his jacket off. Jean-Claude Jacquetie, I put his jacket on. Jean-Claude Jacquetie, I put his jacket on. Jacket on, jacket on, jacket on, jacket on. Oh, stylish. Oh, Wackerman.
4: Running round Paris with a tiny haversack. Looking to the future with a telescope, drawing on the past with an eagle claw, eagle claw.
3: Why?
4: Eagle claw, eagle claw, ba-ba boing boing. Take a fashion coin, stuff it in the pocket of your bum bag. Take it to Milan, take it to Japan, take it to the man with the fashion plan.
3: Jacquetie!
1: Today's programme has been proof that two heads are better than one. Although no one likes to split earnings, so maybe that adage only goes so far. Next week will be Ladies' Day. No big hats, but plenty of big acts in a tribute to the girl-powered laughter of the last three decades.
5: Colonic irrigation. She just came out of the blue one day. She said to me, I'm having my bottom hoovered out next Wednesday. Do you want to come with me?
6: Because I bought one of those Stanner chairlifts the other week. Because I'm a bit lazy, you know. I've got it going from my bed to the fridge. It works a lot.
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1: The Alternative Take is a TBI media production for BBC Radio 2. It was presented by me, Alexi Sale, and compiled and produced by Andy Foster. The executive producer was Phil Critchlow.
8: Do you know the one-word recipe for cheesecake?
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2: I've been gardening in white gloves. 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How's that for cleanness? 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
3: Hold it. 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
4: It's 1,000 years old and worth £10,000.
3: Ha-ha, this curly-whirly, with all its miles of chewy toffee, covered in creamy Cadbury's chocolate, is 10 minutes old, only costs 3p. Of course, you can't stick flowers in it. Ha-ha, but you can't chew a vase.
5: You know, some marmalades get some of their tang from added flavouring. While Robertson's Golden Shred gets all of its tang from Seville oranges. What would you rather have for breakfast?

0: I've been gardening in white gloves.
1: Just to prove that dirt can't hide from new Tide. 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How's that for cleanness? Proof that dirt just can't hide from intensified Tide. 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

0: Yes, there's coffee pot freshness in every cup of Maxwell House.
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2: Good evening, ladies and gentlemen, lords and ladies, your majesty. This is your captain speaking. Captain, Wing Commander, Sir Arthur Shappy, welcoming you aboard this world record attempting flight around the world. Passengers on both sides of the aircraft should have excellent views of the world. If you find we're going over a bit of the world you like the look of, do please ring your little bell, and one of the cabin crew will fit you with a parachute and chuck you out. Otherwise, enjoy the flight, and when we get to Sydney, do keep an eye out for the Sydney Harbour Bridge. I'm going to have a crack at flying underneath it.
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2: Sorry, Mum.
4: Cabin Pressure by John Finnemore, starring Stephanie Cole as Carolyn, Roger Allam as Douglas, Benedict Cumberbatch as Martin, and John Finnemore as Arthur. This week, Fitton.
5: And there's another leak over here.
2: Right, hey, Martin.
6: God, the rain's horrible outside. And inside.
7: Douglas, you are 45 minutes late.
6: Oh, dear, how terribly remiss of me. And Mr. Goddard is, of course, so famously punctual. I do hope I haven't kept him waiting.
7: It's a job, Douglas. A job for which you are being paid like any other, and I expect you to be on time.
6: I am chastened and ashamed. Arthur, tea.
2: Will do, Douglas. Just trying to fix this leak first.
6: Oh, well, in that case, Arthur, tea.
2: Wow. You're making me tea?
6: I know, it's a topsy-turvy day of misrule, isn't it?
2: Cracking, loads of milk, four sugars, please. Hey, Douglas, you know when you get something going round and round in your brain?
6: Yes, though I'm a little surprised you do.
2: A tune, I mean.
6: Ah, yes.
2: Well, I've got one of yours at the moment.
6: One of mine?
2: Yeah, something you were singing a few days ago, only I've only got the one line. How does it go after this? How does it go then?
6: Well, I hope after that it goes to a vet. And is painlessly put out of its misery.
2: But what's the next line?
6: I have no idea.
2: It's something you were singing.
6: Are you sure you're not thinking of when Martin trapped my hand in the cabin door?
2: No, you were singing it this week.
6: Well, was it summertime and the living is easy?
2: No, it was more like...
6: You do realise every time you do that it's completely different.
2: No, listen.
7: Please, Arthur, not again.
2: Sorry, Mum.
5: Oh, Douglas, I thought of another one this morning.
6: Oh, yes?
7: What are you doing this time?
6: Books that sound more interesting with the final letter knocked off.
7: What have you got so far?
6: Of Mice and Me. And Three Men in a Boa.
7: Far from the Madding Crow.
6: Oh, very good. We'll have that. And what's your new one, Martin?
5: The Hound of the Baskerville. I've taken the S off.
6: Almost good. Certainly better than when you took the S off the Mill on the Floss to make the Mill on the Floss.
7: What have you done?
2: I'm making progress. I found the hole where the rain's coming in.
6: Found it or made it?
2: No, it was there before. I've just made it easier to see.
5: You mean bigger?
2: Biggerish.
6: Oh, for heaven's sake, it's now raining inside the porter cabin. Can we please just go into Fitton and wait in a nice coffee shop or something?
7: No. If Goddard turns up, we have to be ready in 20 minutes. Flight plan filed, aircraft checked, ready to go.
6: He's not going to call. We haven't heard a peep out of him for 28 days. He's clearly forgotten all about us.
7: We don't know that. Anyway, standby is the holy grail of the airline industry, being paid to fly without any actual flying. No risk of the three of you putting us into bankruptcy prison on the side of a mountain. God has smiled on us, and if he has chosen as his instrument a lippy telecom millionaire from Bracknell, who are we to argue?
5: Well, if we can't go into town, we could at least go and sit in the plane where it's dry.
6: Oh, God, do we have to?
8: Well, we can sit in the plane or we can sit in the rain.
6: Can't we sit in the car or sit in a bar?
8: Douglas.
6: I'm sorry, I thought we were staging an impromptu tribute to Dr. Seuss. Well, this is much nicer.
2: How about a game of charades?
9: No.
2: Oh, why not?
7: Because, dear heart, none of us will soon forget the misery of you spending 25 minutes miming Apocalypse Now without knowing what an apocalypse was.
6: Oh, is it...
2: No, that doesn't sound anything like what I sang.
6: That I'm willing to concede.
8: Well, so long as we're in the plane with nothing to do, we could always review the standard operating procedures.
7: Oh, yes, that'll make the day fly by on silver wings.
8: It is a legal requirement, and we're here anyway.
6: That's why you were so keen to come out of the plane, isn't it? So you could get us to go through your rotten old ops.
8: Well, since I've gone to all the trouble of revising them...
7: Fine, we'll go through one.
8: No, I don't want to now.
7: Oh, come on.
8: No.
6: Martin, we're sorry. It's very good of you to do them. Please take us through one.
8: All right. Standard operating procedure. Evacuation in event of smoke or fire in cabin.
2: Hang on. Is it okay for me to hear these?
8: Yes. They're not secret.
2: Oh. Okay, carry on.
8: Set parking brake.
6: Uh-huh.
8: Shut down engines.
7: Good idea.
8: PA announcement.
6: Yep.
8: First officer leaves through the nearest exit.
6: You bet he does, and enters nearest bar.
8: Captain Don's cap enters cabin to assist passengers.
7: Does what?
8: Assists passengers. What? What's so funny?
6: No, before that.
8: Captain Don's cap enters cabin to...
6: Don's cap?
7: Captain Don's cap?
6: Oh, yes. You have to don your cap before dealing with a fire.
7: Otherwise, how will the fire know who the captain is?
8: It's for the passengers.
6: The boy stood on the burning deck whence all but he had fled.
7: His heart was in his mouth, but lo, his cap was on his head.
8: Right, forget it. I'll go and sit on the flight deck and review them by myself.
7: Oh, dear.
6: Oh, was that a bit...
7: Yes, a little bit. Oh. Do you think one of us should...
6: Yes.
2: Right, well, just you and me, Mum. You know, you can play charades with two people.
7: No.
2: Okay. Oh, Dad called this morning.
7: Ah, I thought he might.
2: Well, he did.
7: What did he have to say?
2: Oh, he asked after you, and the plane.
7: Oh, yes, in which order?
2: Not that order.
7: No.
2: And he said to tell you...
7: Not interested.
2: Yeah, but he said to tell you...
7: I know what he said to tell me, because he said it every 12th of November for 8 years. Not interested.
2: He still made me promise to say it.
7: Sorry. Go on, then. Get it over with.
2: He said to tell you he'd like to buy his plane back off you.
7: Not interested, and it's not his plane. Not that it matters, but how much was he offering this time?
2: £100.
7: £100? Well, that's just silly. Last year I turned him down for £125,000. Why would I go for £25,000 less?
2: No, not £100,000. £100.
7: No, dear, no. I didn't pick you up on it because, frankly, life's too short. But when he said £100, he meant £100,000.
2: No, he didn't.
7: Arthur, given that in your short life you have caught hold of the wrong end of enough sticks to build an entire wrong end of a forest, what makes you so sure you've got it right this time?
2: Because he made me write it down. Tell her, yes, he does mean £100, not £100,000, £100 and no pennies. I haven't got it wrong. No, write Arthur. Arthur hasn't got it wrong. Phone if you want details.
6: Martin.
8: What do you want?
6: Apologies, Martin. That was very childish of us.
8: Yes, it bloody well was.
6: Yes. Perfectly reasonable emergency procedure.
8: Are you being funny again?
6: No, I mean it. The hat makes it clear to confused, frightened passengers that you are in charge. Absolutely.
8: Exactly.
6: Entirely sensible.
8: It's nothing to do with showing off about being the captain.
6: No.
8: I mean, God knows, I could write captain on my forehead in lipstick and people still wouldn't get it.
6: What? What now? Nothing. I mean, not you. I was just hoping you weren't thinking of putting that in the operating procedure.
8: What do you mean? First officer leaves through nearest exit. Captain writes captain on forehead with lipstick. Don's cap, enters cabin.
6: In unlikely event of captain non-recognition, captain doffs cap, gestures to lipstick inscription.
8: Why do they always think you're the captain, Douglas?
6: Oh, that's easy. Because I don't care. Captains don't care. I've been a first officer, been a captain, been a first officer again, all the same to me. So long as you're happy, who gives a toss how many rings there are on your sleeve? Whereas you always look like you want to be the captain, so people assume you can't be one. You've got to lose that look.
8: But I have always wanted to be an airline captain.
6: Really?
8: Yes, ever since I was six.
6: Ah, and before that?
8: I wanted to be an aeroplane.
6: I see.
8: Why, what did you want to be?
6: Oh, various things at different times. I studied medicine at university.
8: You wanted to be a doctor?
6: Well, I wanted to be a medical student. They seemed to have the most fun. I'm not sure I ever wanted to be a doctor. Glamorous, but gloopy.
7: Coffee, chaps.
6: How about you, Arthur? What do you want to do if you grow up?
8: Huh? When you were a boy, what did you want to be?
7: Oh, well, I was a bit like you, actually, Skipper. I always wanted to be a pilot, too.
6: Good Lord, really?
7: Yeah. Obviously, that was never going to happen.
8: Well.
7: Although, actually, when I was 17, Mum did get me an interview at the Oxford Aviation Academy for my birthday. So I actually went up and I sat in the hall and the others started to come in and, I don't know, they all looked like proper pilots. Or at least, you know the Muppet Babies?
6: I fear they may have passed me by.
7: Well, it was this cartoon with baby versions of Kermit and Miss Piggy and everyone. And these guys look like Muppet Baby versions of, well, you two. Well, anyway.
8: Yes, I know, of him.
7: Yeah. And anyway, the woman came out and said, Arthur Shappy, you're up. And all the Muppet Baby pilots looked round to see who he was. So did I. After a bit, they decided he hadn't turned up and went to the next guy. So, you know, part of me always wonders what would have happened if I'd gone through that door.
6: Well, I can tell you, Arthur, they'd have made mincemeat out of you.
7: Really?
6: Absolutely. You'd be a hopeless pilot. They'd have laughed you out of the room.
7: And you're not just saying that to make me feel better?
6: Not at all. You wouldn't have had a cat's chance in hell, would he, Martin?
8: I'm afraid not.
7: Oh, you guys are great.
8: There isn't, though. After the age of 30, you just don't meet anyone new. You're on your raft with your friends and everyone else is on their raft. Sometimes the rafts bump into each other, but there's no raft hopping. And I've managed to get on an all-boys raft.
6: Well, what about cabin crew?
8: Well, for two very different reasons, I'm afraid neither Arthur nor Carolyn quite float my boat.
6: Well, there's always weddings. I met all three of my wives at weddings.
8: Really?
6: Of course. The third one I met at my wedding. Which was a trifle awkward.
8: Yes, I imagine it would be.
6: Yeah, my second marriage wasn't my favourite.
8: Which one was?
6: Oh, the current Mrs. Richardson. Hands down, she's smashing.
8: Look, I got her this for our anniversary. I think you may be showing me the wrong bag.
6: No, that's the one.
8: You've got her a bottle of brown sauce. You incorrigible old romantic.
6: Ah, but it's her favourite brown sauce. Only they changed the recipe in Britain, and now she doesn't like it anymore. But I did some research, and they still make it with the old recipe in Greece. So last time we were in Thessaloniki, you remember, back when we used to fly planes for a living instead of sit in them, I got her this. She'll love it.
8: Oh, you sod, that actually is romantic.
9: Arthur, listen carefully.
10: Uh-oh.
9: I've just been talking with your father.
10: Right.
9: He's now offering to buy Gertie for £1.
10: Right. And are you thinking of... Because I'd probably give you 10.
9: In exchange for which, he will take Gertie and with her all of MJN's debts.
10: Oh.
9: So, what do you think I should do?
6: Ah, Carolyn.
9: What?
6: Well, it's 2 hours to dusk and he's clearly not coming. Can we have a little snifter?
9: No, get out.
6: Pardonnez-moi.
9: Carry on, Arthur.
10: Well, what do you want to do?
9: I want to know what you think.
10: Really? Are you sure?
9: Yes. I mean, let's be clear, not in your capacity as astute financial analyst. In your capacity as someone who might one day come into this money, or lack of money.
10: Oh, right. Well, I don't want to... I think you should do whatever you think, but just thinking about myself, I don't know what I'd do with the money that would be better than getting to go up in the plane all the time with you guys. But that's just me being selfish.
6: No, she didn't really go for the drinks idea. Water it is.
11: So, what is it exactly that's so special about... I don't even know her name.
6: Helena. Oh, I don't know. I mean, she's clever and funny and kind and beautiful and so on and etc. You know, the standard specs. But I think, if I'm honest, what it really comes down to is she thinks I'm terrific.
11: Does she?
6: Yep. The bee's pyjamas, the cat's knees, really terrific.
11: That's enough to make you happy together, is it? Your shared belief in the terrificness of you.
6: It's not a bad start.
11: Well, does it make you happy, truly happy?
6: Oh, well, come on, no one's truly happy.
10: I'm truly happy.
11: Oh, God.
6: No, Arthur, you are cheery. No one's interested in the secret of true cheeriness.
10: That's not true. I'm fairly often just completely happy. Like, for instance... when you get into a bath quickly and it's just the right temperature, and you go, oh. I mean, no one really gets any happier than that.
11: What a depressing thought.
10: No, no, it's not, though. Because those sort of things happen all the time. Whereas you're hardly ever, you know, blissfully happy with the love of your life in the moonlight, and when you are, you're too busy worrying about it being over soon. Whereas the bath moments, there's loads of those. Oh, like when you realise your knuckles are ready for cracking.
6: What?
10: See, I was happy then. Oh, wait, I've got another one.
11: Did you order the motivational seminar by Forrest Gump?
10: Apples!
6: Oh, no, please spare us the crisp crunch of the first bite of an apple.
10: No, no, of course not. No one really likes apples. That would be like liking wood. No, I mean this.
6: What?
10: This. Tossing an apple from hand to hand. It just feels really nice. I could do it for hours. Try it.
6: You know, there is something rather pleasant about
11: it. Oh, for goodness sakes, I don't
10: believe it. Try it. See?
11: Well, it's satisfying. But I wouldn't say I was happy.
10: Give it a bit longer.
9: Good grief. The world's least impressive troupe of jugglers. What on earth are you doing?
10: Nothing.
11: Nothing.
10: That's it!
11: Oh, you made me drop my apple.
9: Surely the only professional pilot who cannot successfully juggle one apple.
10: That's the tune, though.
6: Oh, we're...

0: a crime.
1: We like to be unhappy, but we never do half the time.
2: all right, who wants a drink?
3: Really? You seemed quite anti the idea just now.
2: Yes, well, I have packed up somewhat since then. And anyway, for goodness sake, Goddard's obviously not going to call. It's an hour before dusk. After 28 days of silence, he's forgotten about us.
4: Except he's guaranteed to call if we have a drink.
3: Well, he better hurry up then. He's three drinks too late for me.
2: Douglas, have you been drinking?
3: I cannot tell a lie. What am I saying? I'm terrific at telling lies. I mean, I'm not going to tell a lie. Yes.
4: I thought it was water.
3: That's the beauty of vodka. Colourless, odourless. Proof that God loves pilots. Or at least the Russians do.
2: Arthur? One for you.
5: Oh, thanks, sir. Can I have pineapple juice?
2: No, it's all right. We've decided he's not going to call. You can have wine.
5: Oh, okay. But can I have pineapple juice?
2: Yes, fine.
5: Thanks, ma'am.
3: a dance to the music of Tim.
2: Very good, very good, very good. The Da Vinci Cod.
4: Oh, James Bond. The Man with the Golden Goo. Goldfinch.
3: Octopus? That's just octopus.
4: Yes?
3: Oh, please, someone save me from this. Not you, though.
4: Who is it?
2: Anonymous caller.
5: Could be anyone.
4: Probably not him.
2: Hello? Yes. Yes, of course. Yes. Very well. Goodbye. Goddard will be here in 20 minutes.
3: Oh.
2: What do we do?
3: Why did you say yes?
2: He's paid us thousands and thousands of pounds this month just for me to say yes to that one phone call.
3: True.
2: We have to fly.
3: But
2: we can't fly.
6: I can fly. I can fly right up to the sky.
2: You can't.
6: I can.
2: You can't.
3: No, but...
2: What?
3: I can.
2: No, you can't. Hmm? We'll just tell him the plane won't start and refund him his money and... I wasn't going to tell you this, but as it happens, today someone
3: I'm sorry to interrupt, Carolyn, but you're not listening. I am fit to fly.
2: You're not. You've been drinking.
3: No, I haven't. I don't drink.
6: Yes, you do.
3: No, I don't.
6: You do. I've seen you hundreds of times.
3: No, you think you have, but you haven't.
2: Oh.
6: I have. You've been drinking tonight.
3: The thing about not being able to tell vodka from water is it cuts both ways.
2: So you're sober?
3: Very sober. 8 years for me, too.
2: You can fly.
3: I can fly.
6: I can fly, too. I can bloody well as any fly.
3: Of course. I'm perfectly qualified to fly this plane alone.
2: Mr. Goddard doesn't know that. He's hired two pilots. He's expecting a captain.
3: Well, we could always...
2: Oh, no.
3: Well, what else can we do?
2: Oh, no.
3: Arthur?
5: Yep.
3: Arthur Chappie? You're up.
7: Good evening, this is your captain speaking. Captain Martin Creed speaking. I shall be captaining the plane as your captain this evening. Okay, bye.
4: Good evening, Mr. Goddard. Welcome aboard. My name's Arthur. I'll be your steward today.
8: Yeah, cheers, Arthur, all right.
4: May I offer, sir, a drink, sir?
8: Yeah, yeah, hang on. Let me get myself sorted out.
4: Oh, absolutely, sir. But when you're all nicely settled in, would you like me to bring you a drink? That's all I was asking.
8: Yeah, all right. Mineral water.
4: Very good, sir. Would you like spill or starkling?
8: Just hang on a minute, can you?
2: Martin, I'll take care of this.
4: Arthur!
2: Oh, yes, yes. Arthur! I'll take care of this, Arthur. Sir, would you like a drink?
8: Yes. A still mineral water. No ice. All right.
2: Right. Go and get him one, Martha.
8: Martha.
2: Arthur.
8: What's that? What's going on?
2: No, nothing, nothing, nothing. He used to be Martha, now he's Arthur.
8: What are you laughing at?
4: I'm not laughing.
8: Yes, you are. And why is your uniform so baggy?
4: I've lost a lot of weight recently.
2: Yes, yes, yes. From when he was Martha.
8: Right, I've had enough of this. I want to see the pilots.
2: Oh, no, I'm afraid that's quite impossible.
8: Take me to the pilots, now.
3: That's right. And catch and throw, and catch and throw, and catch and throw, and catch.
8: Look, what's going on with bloody hell?
3: I'm sorry, sir, but you're intruding on a standard pre-flight exercise to improve reflex time and hand-eye coordination. Could you return to your seat?
5: Yeah, That's right.
8: You're the captain, are you?
5: I certainly am. I am the captain.
8: Right. I want to smell your breath, both of you.
3: Be our guest.
8: All right, then. Fair enough. Fair enough.
5: Of course, if we've been drinking vodka, you wouldn't be able to smell it on our breath.
8: You've been drinking vodka?
5: No, no, we haven't. I was just saying, as an interesting fact.
8: Are you really a captain, mate?
3: Yes. You see...
5: Thank you, Douglas. I can deal with this. I am a captain, yes. And I can assure you that you may fully rely on my professionalism and my judgment.
8: Yeah, fair enough, mate. No offence.
5: Not to mention my 30 years of flying experience.
8: Hang on. 30 years? How old are you?
5: Well, if I qualified at 18, which I did, that makes me 48.
8: You don't look 48 to me.
3: The captain does have a youthful vigour.
4: Everyone comments on it.
2: Of course, he has a punishing moisturising...
8: All right. I don't know what the hell's going on here, but luckily for you, I've got to be in Madrid by 9. So here's how it's going to go. You are going to fly the plane.
3: Yes, sir.
8: Shut it. You are going to watch and not touch anything unless he tells you to.
3: I won't tell him to.
8: Good. And you are going to sit in your little kitchen with a litre of water each and sober up. And no one is going to juggle apples.
2: Zoom. Zoom. Zoom. Arthur, it's a hairdryer. You have to point it steadily. You can't just zap things dry like it's a ray gun.
5: Sorry, ma'am.
4: Carolyn, I'm off now.
2: Cheerio. Oh, Martin, did you leave a bottle of brown sauce on the flight deck, you revolting creature?
4: Oh, no, actually, that's Douglas's. Has he gone?
2: Oh, the first whip of mopping up to be done.
4: Right, well, give it to me. I'll drop it off on my way home.
2: I'm sure he can go a couple of days without brown sauce.
4: No, he... It's a long, slightly weird story.
2: Then by all means, give it to yourself. Goodbye.
4: Bye-bye, Arthur.
5: Bye, Skipper. I love being you.
4: Oh, well, glad somebody does.
2: Oh, thank you for ringing back. Yes, I have a message for Mr. Chappie from the CEO of MJN Air. Gertie's staying with me, so up yours, Baldy. Yes, it is a business message. It's in code, you see. He'll know what it means. And that's from Carolyn Knapp Chappie, CEO, My Jet Now Air. Thank you so much.
3: Oh, Martin.
4: Hello, Douglas.
3: What are you doing here?
4: I just stopped by to give you this. You left it on the plane.
3: Oh, right. Yes, thank you.
4: You're welcome. Just thought I'd stop by on my way home. I mean, I'm not really on my way, actually, but to save your anniversary, I thought...
3: I know, and I do appreciate it. I really do. Well, I won't keep you.
4: Oh, okay. Well, I'll see you next... Douglas, your epaulettes.
3: What?
4: They've grown an extra bar.
3: Oh, look at that. How silly of me. I must have put on my old Air England ones by mistake.
4: When?
3: When?
4: When?
3: Well, when I got dressed.
4: Douglas, you were not wearing captain's epaulettes during the flight. I would have noticed, believe me.
3: Yes, you would, wouldn't you?
4: Which means you must have...
0: Who is it, Dougie?
3: No one, sweetheart. Just someone dropping something off.
0: Oh, hello.
4: Hello, I'm Martin.
3: Well, thanks for that, Martin. I'll see you...
0: Martin! From MJN.
3: That's right, darling. Martin, this is my wonderful wife, Helena. Helena, this is my... trusted and valued First Officer Martin Creef.
9: Pleased to meet you.
4: Pleased to meet you.
9: We meet at last. I've heard so much about you.
4: So I gather.
9: Well, won't you come in for a drink?
4: Perhaps another time. I'd better get home.
9: Oh, what a pity. I've been dying to hear what he's like as a boss. I bet you end up doing all the work. I know I'd hate to be Douglas's first officer.
4: Yes, well, as a friend once told me, as long as you're happy, who gives a toss how many stripes you've got on your arm?
9: But I bet whoever told you that was a first officer.
4: Hey, come to mention it. I rather think he was.
10: That was Cabin Pressure by John Finnemore. It starred Stephanie Cole as Carolyn, Roger Allam as Douglas, Benedict Cumberbatch as Martin, and John Finnemore as Arthur. It also featured Adam G. Goodwin as Goddard and Melisande Cook as Helena. The producer was David Tyler, and the programme was a positive production for the BBC.

0: Another color with city dirt?
1: 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Right on the dirt.
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3: Once upon a time there was an engineer. Choo-choo Charlie was his name, we hear. He had an engine and he sure had fun. He used good and plenty candy to make the train run.
4: Charlie says, well, my good and plenty. Charlie says, really ring the bell. Charlie says, love my good and plenty. Don't know any other candy that I love so well.
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10: Drop me here, darling.
11: Drop Me Here, Darling features Norma Ronald, Joan Sanderson, John Cain, and as Leslie and Caroline Duggan, Leslie Phillips and Jill Bennett. A successful businesswoman like Caroline Duggan uses every minute of the day. Even car rides can be fruitful, though not when her chauffeur's in a chatty mood, which, being her ex-husband, he usually is.
12: Now, look, I admit I don't know much about business.
10: Left here.
12: Pardon?
10: Left. That's the leg you don't kick the ball with.
12: You start your own business and sell it to the public. You wouldn't like the public. No one does.
10: Right here. Follow the Covent Garden sign.
12: Why is it moving? Honestly, darling.
10: Concentrate, Leslie. The roads in between those yellow lines.
12: It's not as if you need the money. I mean, no one else has trouble with door-to-door bank managers.
10: This is a bonus. My chauffeur giving me financial advice. Perhaps I should get my accountant to drive me around.
12: Listen, all I'm saying is...
10: Les.
12: No need to repeat it, darling.
10: Sorry, Leslie, the fact is I'm a bit on edge.
12: On edge?
10: Mm. You're about to meet my friend, Simon. You've heard me mention Simon.
12: Like Watership Down mentions rabbits. You hardly mention anything else.
10: You may have wondered why I haven't introduced you. I've made a few excuses, but...
12: You said he was in Africa.
10: He knew I'd been married, of course, but he didn't know my ex-husband's my chauffeur. I thought it might sound funny, but last night I got around to telling him.
12: Any problem?
10: No. He said he'd treat you just like any other hired man.
12: Oh, nice.
10: Mm. Best behavior, please. You'll be getting in.
12: I'll open the boot.
13: So, this is Duggan, eh?
10: That's right. I do hope you two are going to get on.
13: Of course. Well, Duggan, you'll find me strict but fair. Then everyone knows where they stand, eh?
12: Where to, madam?
10: I thought we might go and have lunch, Simon.
13: Ah, first class. Make it the Wessex, then.
10: The Wessex, please, Leslie.
13: Can't beat the Wessex. Last time I was there, they did something incredible with a veal forcemeat.
12: I know how they felt. Thank you, madam.
10: Simon was married too, Leslie, but he divorced his wife.
12: Generous of him.
13: All make mistakes first time off, when it's just a physical attraction. Well, you know what I mean, darling.
10: Hmm?
13: Yes. Read a book the other day.
12: It's an experience, isn't it?
13: What was the fellow's name? Lady Chatterley. The woman took a fancy to the gamekeeper. I thought, old Caroline.
10: But it wasn't like that with me and Leslie. Isn't that funny, Leslie?
12: Yeah, mind if I laugh into a paper bag?
10: He wasn't my chauffeur when we married. He made a lot of money in properties.
13: What happened?
10: He lost a lot of money in properties. By then we were divorced, but, well, someone had to give him a job.
13: No, that was quite of you, darling. I felt like that about the boat people.
12: The Wessex, madam.
10: I'm ravenous. What about you, Leslie?
12: I must admit, can't wait to get my teeth into one of Marcel's tenderloins.
13: Look here, darling, he's not...
10: Of course he is.
13: Oh, Duggan, just realized I left the papers at your mistress's office last night.
10: Papers?
13: You're going public. Go and fetch them, there's a good friend. Secretary knows which ones.
12: Madam.
10: They would be useful.
12: Yeah, very good, ma'am.
13: We haven't forgotten your lunch. Here's a pound. Buy yourself a Mars bar. Heaven knows one isn't a snob, darling, but this is the sort of thing I can help you on.
10: But I wanted him to eat with us.
13: I was brought up to this. You weren't. You think you're being kind, but they simply feel embarrassed.
10: He is my ex-husband.
13: And your chauffeur, You want to meet him socially? Sack him. Shall we go in?
12: That refugee from PG Woodhouse. Claire, papers for going public.
2: Well, Caroline took them home with her.
12: So they were just getting rid of me. Listen, Claire, what's got into her?
2: What do you mean, this daft idea of going public?
12: I mean, what does she see in him?
2: The Honourable Simon? Well, for once, I agree with you. Infatuation with the aristocracy? His family goes back to Agincourt.
12: I wish he would. Whose side were they on?
2: Well, by the look of him, the horses.
12: You're right. No one should have a head that big with no chin.
2: And he's put her up to this going public.
12: Really? You don't think he's after her money?
2: Leslie, he's got a family seat that makes Longleat look like an Oxfam shop. He copped a fortune when his father died. He's big on the stock exchange. You know, I'm sure if we could put her off him, she'd forget going public.
12: Yeah, we must try. I could tell her what I think of him.
2: No. Worst thing you could do. Don't you know any psychology?
12: Well, I saw a rat once.
2: You know, the more you malign him, the less she'll listen.
12: Yes. I've seen that happen in Crossroads. Of course, I only watch to get the time off the reception clock.
2: You've got to be subtle. Say something like, well, of course I like him, darling, and I think you're so brave to take on his little drink problem. You know, the kind of thing.
12: Yes. Of course I like him, darling. I'm sure it's not true he's Martin Bormann with a facelift.
2: Not that subtle.
12: Leave it to me. I'm driving her to her mother's this weekend. I'll work on her then. This is like old times, darling.
10: Did you get that poison for mother?
12: What?
10: For the mice.
12: Oh.
10: You forgot.
12: Has she got mice?
10: Of course not. They die of boredom where she lives. Surely you remember, fighting imaginary pests is what she lives for. Bless her, her mind's still pure cotton wool.
14: Why, it's just as well. We couldn't have kept it up all these years.
10: What?
14: The pretense that we're still married. I mean, if your mother found out we were divorced, the twang of bursting stays would be heard in Fife. By the way, darling, how's that nice Simon?
10: Fine. Now, the point is...
14: God, I like him. Real aristocrat. Not a drop of non-blue blood for 10 generations. Veins like Byro's. I don't believe in all those inbreeding scares. Well, you know, those silly tales about their extremities falling off.
10: What are you up to?
14: No, I like him. Good man in a crisis. Why, he'd have to be. Well, after that business with a sailor in Hyde Park. Lark.
10: What?
14: Best forgotten. No, I admire the man. Not many people kick opium.
10: Leslie.
14: Delightful chap. When he puts on a dress and swings from the chandelier.
10: Game you're playing.
14: God, I like him.
10: I'm glad.
14: Oh, I like him.
10: Because you'll see a lot of him.
14: One of my favorite human beings.
10: See, we're getting married.
14: You're marrying that basset-faced tit?
10: Help me get this seatbelt out of my bra.
14: That chinless, tweed-knickered mess.
10: I don't want you to talk about him, not to me.
14: Jane?
10: Mother has got to be told. You can't pretend we're still married when I've got another husband, and she'll never listen to me.
14: Oh, but darling...
10: Now, you're the blue-eyed boy you always have been. I want you to tell Mother we're divorced this weekend.
14: Yeah, but she's your mother. Why don't you tell
10: her? I'm relying on you, Leslie. Now, please, drive on.
14: How will she take
10: it? You, I think she'll be just all right. Ever since you advised her about those green flies, she's listened to you.
14: Look, all I did was give her the tweezers. Kept her quiet for weeks.
10: She has to be told for her own good. We're nearly there.
14: Now, darling, no, don't be hasty about marrying Simon. I mean, take a sea cruise and think about it. On a light ship.
10: I don't care to have my fiancée discussed, thank you. Just concentrate on breaking the news.
14: I'm sorry, I'm not going to tell her.
10: I was wondering whether to keep this car when we're married. I mean, Simon's got his, and the cost of 2 chauffeurs might be hard to justify.
14: I see. Should I be tactful or straight from the shoulder?
10: Choose the right moment. There she is. Brain on port.
14: Well, why?
10: Termites. Mother!
14: Leslie, dear. Hello, Betty.
10: And,
14: your daughter, Caroline.
10: Caroline, yes.
14: Good to see you. Good.
10: I'm sure you've grown since I last saw you.
14: Well, it was only last month.
10: And how are the children? Mummy, I've never had children. Oh, silly Offie. I was thinking of Dan Archer's daughter. Shall we go in? It's so hot. Well, take the boiler suit off. Oh, no, dear. He keeps the wasps out. A tip I got from your father, Leslie.
14: You never met my father.
10: Don't be silly, dear. I was married to him for 40 years. Shall we go inside? Sit down, dear.
15: Oh, Caroline, you remember Lisa Nugent?
16: No.
15: Of course you do. She moved here just after you left. At least her parents did. She wasn't born until some time after her mother was expecting. She's grown into quite a young woman.
14: That's lucky.
15: And she's joining us for,
16: dinner?
15: You've spoken to her. I must say, you might have told me, dear.
17: Oh, Lizzie, would you put your ear to that wall?
14: Well, if you like.
17: Hear anything?
14: Yes, the people next door.
17: Oh, thank heavens. I thought it might be Death Watch people.
14: What, listening to Elton John?
17: What a relief.
15: You're such a comfort, Leslie. I don't know what I'd do without you.
14: Oh, God.
15: It's so good to share your business success and your happy marriage.
16: Leslie wants to talk to you about that.
15: How rare that is today.
14: Yeah, rarer than you think.
15: You forgive me, I'm a silly old woman, and you're my only interest. Shall we have a drink?
16: No drink for me, thanks. I feel like a breath of fresh air. Leslie, get it over with. I think I'll have a little stroll in the garden.
15: My doctor recommends it.
14: Betty, I have to have a serious talk with you.
15: A little for the heart.
14: Yeah, as you say, a happy marriage is a wonderful thing, but things can't always be happy. And
15: now, where are my pills?
14: There comes a time when pills.
15: My heart. I may not be with you much longer.
14: Your heart?
15: Oh, nothing for you to worry about, dear Leslie. It's just that Dr. Merry thinks it may give out any time. A shock, for instance.
17: What did you want to tell me?
14: Yeah, well,

0: A shark, for instance.
1: What did you want, Shelby?
2: Yeah, well, I am... You've done marvels with the honeysuckle out there. I'm really impressed, my word.
0: I nearly forgot. I saw a caterpillar on it yesterday.
2: Really?
0: I must go and spray it with defoliant. We don't want them spreading.
2: Oh, law.
3: Leslie, you fell for it.
2: What?
4: I was listening in the kitchen. It's nonsense. I spoke to Dr. Mary last week. She's as strong as a hippo. You go there so just to shut her up.
2: Really?
4: Well, they're only smarties. She gets a red one for her heart and a green one for her liver. She gives the rest of the tube to his kids.
2: You never know if it's genuine.
4: What was it last time? Berry.
2: Well, she was out east.
4: Well, you don't get it in Frinton. Before that, it was scurvy. You remember?
2: Yes, I had to drive around with those limes in the boot.
4: And then dysentery.
2: It was the limes did that.
4: I mean, honestly. Oh, look, he's coming back. This time, spit it out.
2: Yeah. All right. With the caterpillars?
0: Yes, but I fear I have weevils in my edgings.
2: Oh, nasty. Look, Betty, I'll sit down.
0: You are sitting down, dear.
2: Good, that'll save me bothering.
0: Whiskey?
2: No. You have some. Got. Have a lot. Now, Betty, there comes a time when things have to be said.
0: That's probably the doorbell.
2: Damn!
0: Is it mine or next door's?
2: It's yours.
0: Pity. I like watching them through the window.
3: Martha, are you carrying on with your talk?
0: It'll be Lisa.
2: What, the little girl up the road?
0: And please be tactful, Leslie. She's had a bad time.
2: I see.
3: It's Lisa, Mother.
0: Hello, my dear. Lovely to see you. You remember Leslie?
4: Yes. Hello.
2: Can this really be the little girl I used to push on her swing? You've grown into a most exquisite young woman. As pretty as your mother, your father's a lucky man.
0: Really, Leslie, I did ask you to be tactful.
2: What about?
0: Her parents have split up. They're talking about a divorce.
2: A divorce?
0: It's affected the poor child very deeply, as it would anyone. Please don't mention anything about parents or marriages breaking up.
2: As if I would.
4: I'm sorry, everyone. I had something in my eye.
3: Well, how are you, Lisa? Do you still ride?
4: Oh, yes. I don't know what I'd do without Major.
0: Now then. Leslie had something to tell me.
2: Not now, Betty. Perhaps later tonight, you know, when Lisa's gone home.
4: I haven't got a home.
0: Didn't I say, dear? Lisa will be here all week.
4: Father's gone. And Mother's away.
2: Well, you still got the horse?
0: She needs stability for a while. That's why I'm glad you two are here. I put you in the front bedroom, by the way.
2: Oh, you're in bed, darling. Mm-hmm. Is there room for me?
4: Yes. The entire floor is clear.
2: Well, suppose she came in. Have you thought of that? How do we explain it?
4: Say you've got a bad back.
2: I will have a bad back.
4: Well, there'll be no more problems once you've told her that we're divorced.
2: I can't get nearer for that weepy girl. The moaning tower of Lisa.
4: Who's sad at this time of night?
2: It'll be your mother's hourly rent-a-kill report.
4: It's a quarter to midnight.
2: Bats. Well, someone's answered. I wonder how your mother will get

0: with Simon. I can't see him catching moles for her. Good Lord, look at these floorboards. They're riddled with woodworm. The one thing she's never thought of.
1: Isn't it marvelous? Who'd have thought they were getting together while we had dinner?
0: The woodworm? How could they? They're all in separate holes.
1: Lindsay, dear, what are you doing on the floor?
0: I'm learning the backstroke.
1: I've got tremendous news. Lisa's parents have reunited.
2: No.
1: They had a secret meeting this evening. Lisa's getting dressed now and going straight back to tidy the house for them.
2: Oh, wonderful.
1: They can't have split up again. Yet. No, it'll be a wrong number. When it's a wrong number, I never answer.
2: Well, Lisa must have done. And, Mother, I'm glad you're here because Leslie has something to say to you. Don't you, Leslie?
3: Phone for you, Caroline.
2: For me? Oh, all right. Get on with it, Leslie. Now's your chance.
0: Yeah.
3: And if you'll excuse me, Mrs. Hayes.
1: Of course. You get off home, dear, and sweep up the crockery.
4: Thanks for everything. I'm so happy.
1: Now, what is it you want to say, Leslie? But while Caroline's on the phone.
2: No, I'm delighted to hear from you, Simon.
5: One hoped one wouldn't have to bother you with this quite so soon, but,
2: Bother me?
5: Fact is, I've got my bankers here for the weekend. Death duties. Can't hold them off any longer.
2: But, darling, you never said.
5: Banks supported me, family connection and so on, but now the blighters want some kind of guarantee.
2: Guarantee? What sort of guarantee?
5: That's where one lays one's head in your pretty lap.
2: I don't follow.
5: Well, when you go public, it'll solve the immediate cash flow problem. Your holding can stand as guarantee. We'll bring the wedding forward, tackle it together.
2: No. Sorry. I can't keep Short Seat going. It costs more to prop up than British Steel.
5: Look, frankly, one can't afford the luxury of a wife who won't muck in.
2: Well, one knows what one can do, doesn't one?
5: Precisely. Don't want to frighten you, but there's this oil man's daughter who's pretty keen, and frankly, darling, well, even an American wife is better than losing Short Seat. Huh?
2: Simon?
5: Yes?
2: Go and sit on a pineapple.
0: You see, Betty, it was then things started to go wrong. You see, arguments, friction. I knew things weren't right when she sewed up my pajamas. Then there were the little notes when I came home at night. Your dinner's in the supermarket. And in the end, we decided to get a dish.
6: Wait till I tell you what that busted face.
2: Oh, so here, Mother.
0: I was just explaining about, you know.
2: No. I mean, have you?
0: Not yet. I'm coming to that. You see, Betty, life just didn't feel right. So in the end, we decided to get a dish.
2: To get a dog, yes.
0: Dog?
2: Mm.
1: That's very interesting, dear, but it's hardly a reason to keep me up.
0: Well, Caroline's trying to break it gently. What we have to say is that some years ago, we separated.
2: Separated the dog? When they got into a fight.
1: Two dogs.
2: Now, you must be tired, Mother, you know. So,
0: No, darling, let's get it over with. There's not much time with the wedding coming up. You see...
2: You see, we're breeding them.
1: They have a wedding. I must say, I think that's an unhealthy attitude to animals. One expects that sort of thing in California, of course.
0: Darling, have you been drinking?
2: Not yet.
0: Well, will you shut up? I mean, it was your idea, Mother should be told.
2: Leslie, I've been talking to the vet. The wedding's off, Leslie.
0: What?
2: It's off. Yes, he says it won't work with a Basset and an Afghan. We've decided the two sides are incompatible.
0: Are you sick?
2: Well, that... good night, Mother.
1: Good night, dear. I hope you won't bring them here. I've had babies before, and it wasn't nice.
0: Did you mean you and Simon?
2: Yes.
0: So there's no need to tell her?
2: Thank heavens I stopped you.
0: What's gone wrong?
2: Tell you tomorrow. Right now, I need some bed. Leslie?
0: Yes?
2: Are you sure you're comfortable on the floor?
0: Well, you know,
2: this bed is quite big. And as I'm no longer engaged, I don't see why we shouldn't, well...
0: Darling.
1: Jessie.
0: Yeah?
1: Jessie.
0: Well, what is it?
1: There are mice in my room.
2: Mice?
1: You didn't bring the mouse poison, did you? You'll have to come and protect me, Leslie.
0: Protect you?
1: Bring a blanket and sleep on my floor. Come along, there's a good boy.

0: Leslie Phillips and Jill Bennett starred in Drop Me Here, Darling. Also featured were Norma Ronald, Joan Sanderson, and John Kane. The program was written by Andrew Palmer and produced by Edward Taylor.
1: Once upon a time there was an engineer.
2: Choo-choo Charlie was his name, we hear.
1: He had an engine and he sure had fun. He used good and plenty candy to make it free.

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5: Ah, Hillary, there you are.
6: Morning, John.
5: I wanted to have a word about... What are you doing?
6: Reading the papers for this big building case we're both involved in. Well, it starts tomorrow.
5: No, it starts tomorrow. Why are you reading the papers? This is a building case.
6: Well, there are 47 lever arch files of documents. Vince will want to know how much preparation I've done so he can charge the clients the right fee.
5: Sorry, I don't see the connection. This is a building case.
7: Morning, sir.
5: Mr. Sherman. Oh, Vince, thank goodness you're here. Hillary had started reading the papers in our case.
7: No!
5: I told him.
7: Sir, please, this is a building case.
6: I know. You still need to know how much preparation I've done to charge a fair fee.
5: Oh, Hillary, I should apologise. I genuinely didn't realise, Vince, you explained.
7: It's a building dispute worth 15 million quid, so obviously you do your small change calculation.
6: What?
7: Divide by 30. That gives you half a million quid. That's the amount that no one of mine giving to the barristers. Just looks like small change. And that's just your starting point for negotiating.
5: Yes, after that it gets quite complex. Vince can get it uplifted based on a range of factors.
6: What factors?
7: How accurate a client's accounting procedures are, where I take the senior partner of instructing solicitors drinking, does he like redheads? It gets quite mathematical. But if you start reading the papers, well, it's going to distort things. Close up the file, and I think we can all overlook it this once.
5: No one ever reads the papers before a four-month building case. I mean, God, they're so bloody tedious. Nothing happens in the first couple of weeks. You can get your prep done then, if you like. Although I tend to take a good Jilly Cooper with me.
7: Four court buildings. Yes? No. No!
5: Are you all right, Vince?
7: Yes, sir. That was instructing solicitors. Just telling me that your opponent representing the architects is, Vernon Ames, QC.
5: Ames?
7: Yes. And so you really mustn't, not this time.
5: I have no intention. Really, Vince, I've absolutely no feelings whatsoever about Vernon Ames, QC.
6: Have you been up against him before, John?
5: Yes, I've been against the conniving little git.
7: Mr. Tribbin, you mustn't let him play the game.
6: What game?
7: The word game, the one they always play in building cases. Ames is, pretty good at it.
5: He is not good. He's incredibly bloody lucky, that's all he is. Unbelievably lucky, that's why he wins, because he's bloody lucky. But I'm not going to play.
6: What is the word game?
7: Well, the case itself is always so boring that the barristers liven it up by betting each other that they can't get a certain word or phrase into a question or speech. If the judge doesn't notice, you win.
5: How he managed to get the words kiss my veruca into a question about a rear elevation dormer windows is positively dishonest. But I'm not going to play.
7: I'm only saying because you did lose a lot of money last time.
5: Look, I got four of the seven dwarves into that submission about the concrete screed flooring. Remember that. I'm not going to play.
8: Oh, come on, Ruth. You can make this call.
9: Welcome to the Claret Knights Introduction Agency. 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If you've paid your £1,000 joining fee, press star to go to your date box. You have four responses from like-minded, attractive partners. To hear the first response, press...
10: Hi, Ruth, my name's Donnie. I'm 39, quite hunky, big bags of fun. Oh, and I work in PR.
11: Hi, Ruth, my name's Shane. I'm an unmarried single guy, really just looking for an uncomplicated relationship, preferably on a Thursday afternoon between...
10: I'm on the phone. Sorry about
12: Shane,
10: that.
12: Can we go? It is our anniversary.
11: I'll call you in a bit, Ruth.
10: Ruth, Paul's my name. I'm a bit of a nut, and I'm in the mad, bad world of public relations.
8: Oh, I said no one in PR.
13: Hi, Ruth. My name's Andy. I'm a chef.
8: Who's chef?
13: But actually, I used to be in PR.
10: Hi, is that Ruth? I hope it is. This is Guy. What can I say? I'm a normal bloke. Like the outdoors, old movies, just kind of long afternoons, fireplaces, and big hugs. You've probably had tons of calls. Your message is great, by the way. Kind of mysterious, but warm. Anyway, cheers.
8: No, hold on. Oh, how would you repeat the message?
6: Hi, Ruth.
8: Oh, Hilary. I was just on the phone. That's why I had the phone in my hand. I was just on it.
6: Having a phone call?
8: Hilary, when you go out with someone, do you tell them you're a barrister?
6: How do you mean, when you go out with...
8: When you see someone, do you tell them?
6: No, I don't normally tell them I'm a barrister. Not if I just see them, a person.
8: No, I mean, do you tell someone when you start a relationship with them?
6: Oh, when you start a relationship? Oh, no, sorry, that's a different question. I wouldn't know.
8: Oh, you men just have so many preconceptions about it. As soon as they find out you're a barrister, they expect you to have all these male characteristics. You know, to be argumentative.
6: Oh, that's terrible.
8: To be highly articulate and overly intellectual. When they get scared of...
6: Well, I don't know. What about that bloke Steve? He liked the fact that you were a barrister.
8: Well, yes, but that's because he was a Category A prisoner. He lost interest after his appeal, remember? Do you think it's dishonest not to tell just this time?
6: I couldn't say.
8: I just want a normal date for once. And when you tell them you're a barrister, they always ask the same question, as if it's original. How do you defend someone you know to be guilty?
6: Actually, I was wondering about that because...
8: I've got to tell you, I've done this really brilliant thing. Well, it's a bit mad. It's just a laugh, really. Well, I've joined an introduction agency.
6: Oh, I thought about doing that once, but, I was too shy. But then I found this fantastic agency for people who are too shy to join an introduction agency. Introducing introductions. You send in a form and they introduce you to an introduction agency. John, is that Usher wearing slippers?
5: I told you. People like to make themselves comfortable for these long cases. Now, where's my Walkman? Oh... Vince, I never know which way the tape goes in.
7: I put the last of the Lever Arch files in Council's Row, sir, next to the tea's maid.
6: I didn't know you liked country and western.
5: Oh, I don't really, but Joy bought me the complete Kenny Rogers for our anniversary. Her territorials love it, apparently, and, well, I have to listen to it. She asks questions, you see, fairly detailed ones.
14: John, how are you?
5: Oh, dangties.
7: Sir, don't be drawn in.
5: I won't, I will. Look, Vince, you make this thing work. Vernon! How lovely to see you.
14: You look very well. You've lost a lot of weight round the eyes.
6: What? Hello, Mr. Ames. I'm Hilary Tripping. I'm acting for one of the subcontractors.
5: And you know Vincent by Clark?
14: Yes, vaguely. Well, two members of your chambers. That should make it a tad more interesting, don't you think, John?
5: I don't know what you're talking about.
14: Well, 4 months in front of His Honour, Judge Risby. Surely we can liven things up with a wager or two.
5: Oh, that absurd infantile game you persist in thinking's clever. Really, Vernon, I thought you'd grown out of those kind of schoolboy pranks.
14: Well, you're not still smarting after my last victory.
5: No, I'm not. As a matter of fact, I actually do happen to think that justice deserves a little more in the way of dignity than senior barristers trying to get silly words into their speeches.
7: I've got it to work, sir. You hadn't pressed the button marked play.
15: Howard County.
14: £500 says I can get any word or combination of words you care to mention into my opening speech.
5: 500 and I get to choose.
14: Stop.
5: But I get to choose. I could give them a Welsh one. You know, their word for bread. It's bound to have at least 15 syllables.
7: Remember last time.
5: I was just unlucky. He must have been the only judge on the bench who knew what that was in rhyming slang.
7: It's too dangerous for you, sir.
5: All right, all right. No, Vernon, sorry, not interested. Matter of principle. Sorry, you may not be familiar with that word. It'll be in your dictionary between prick and primate.
14: Come on, John, you get to choose. You'll never get a better chance to beat me. I'll take the bet from any one of you.
5: You know, you disgust me. I said that Forecourt Buildings isn't...
7: Sir, would you mind if I made the bet?
5: What? Excuse me a minute. I'd like to have a word with my clerk. What are you doing? I thought you were the one who didn't want to get into this.
7: I didn't want you to get into it. I think I've got his number, though.
6: What are you going to ask him to get in?
7: He said any word or combination of words. Entire cast of EastEnders. Can't be done. It's safer this way. If the judge finds out that I bet him, the only one who gets into trouble is Ames.
5: Yeah, well, there is that. Yes, okay. Very well, Vernon. My clerk will bet you that you can't get the entire cast of EastEnders into your opening speech.
14: All right, I'll take it.
5: Good. £500 says you can't do it.
14: What is EastEnders?
5: Brilliant start, Vernon. It's tell him what EastEnders is, Vince.
7: It's a soap opera, sir. I'll write all the names down for you.
16: Ruth?
17: Oh, I'm not ready to order yet. I'm waiting for someone.
16: I'm Guy.
17: Oh, Guy, hi! Hi, Guy. I'm Ruth.
16: Shall I,
17: Oh, yes, sit down, please.
16: I bought you some lilies. It's a bit of a cliché, I suppose. I'm sorry. I just love the shape, the elegance and the scent.
17: Oh, no, they're lovely. Oh, I mean, you shouldn't have. I mean, why, Guy? Guy, why? Oh, sorry, I'm doing it again. You see, so many words rhyme with Guy.
16: Yes.
17: You don't really think about it, do you?
16: It's going to be difficult to say bye.
17: Well, it's a bit early for that. I mean, I definitely like it. I'm not that emotionally attached yet.
16: God, these things are awkward, aren't they? Then what to say? Jobs, I guess. I'm a landscape gardener. What do you do?
17: You know, I was just thinking, people always do that, don't they? What do you do? What do I do? What's your job? What's my job? Why don't we just concentrate on us?
16: Yeah, it's cool. Yeah, it's stupid to think that you know a person because of their job, or you know the job they do because of the way they behave.
17: Oh, absolutely.
18: Are Signora and Signorina ready to order?
17: If it please you, might we be permitted 5-minute adjournment before we're granted our final order?
18: Pardon?
17: Oh, nothing. I have the minestrone.
16: Yeah, why not? Me too.
18: 2 minestrone.
16: Can we have a few more minutes before we decide our main course?
18: Of course.
16: Okay, you're right about jobs, but, you got me intrigued now. The way you spoke to him.
17: What did I say?
16: No, it's more the way you said it. You do something like...
17: Nursing. I'm a nurse. Yes, that's what I do.
16: Oh, right.
17: There, I said it.
18: 2 minestrone? Oh, ow! God, you burnt me!
16: Oh, sir, I'm sorry. Please,
18: let me help.
16: It's all right, my companion's a nurse. Oh, Ruth, this is really stinging. What do I do?
17: Sue them. Negligence and... You are a normal visitor in these premises.
16: My leg's burnt. Oh, what do you normally do when someone gets burnt?
17: Normally? Well, I mean, it doesn't happen that often. So I'm on paediatrics mainly, you know, old people.
16: Well, you must know what to do practically.
17: Oh, right, yes, I do. You just sit still and I'll go and get the names and addresses of some of the people who witnessed this.
19: Yes, Mr. Ames?
14: With your honour's leave, I was in the process of closing my opening speech.
19: You were closing your opening. Yes, I remember.
14: Very well.
7: It can't be done. You sure? He can't get the rest in. Not now.
14: I grant you, your honour, that the defendants had their fill. There is not a mark, not a trace, not a dot on these site plans. It sounds pat to say there has been a tiff between the parties, but no, it's far fouler. To be frank, these plans have been butchered.
7: Bollocks. It's not as if it's difficult. I mean, did you see Judge Risby? He's as bored as the rest of us.
20: He's not as bored as I am.
7: I still think it's too risky, sir.
5: I honestly don't think His Honour Judge Comatose would notice if he got up and recited the charge of the Light Brigade in Swahili.
14: John! Hilary, Vincent, I think I got them all in. I may have mentioned Ricky Bianca and Gianni DiMarco twice when I was addressing His Honour on the question of the reinforced steel joist. Sorry about that.
7: It's quite all right, sir. 480... 500.
14: Thank you. What was the name of the programme again?
7: EastEnders.
14: I shall have to watch an episode, see if I got the pronunciation correct.
7: Mate. Yes, sir, that would be enormous fun.
14: John, surely I can interest you in a little flutter now you've seen what a lamb Risby is.
5: What do you have?
7: Sir, no!
14: Now, I'll make it easy for you. No cast list. I'll choose a short combination of words for you to get in any time you're on your feet today.
5: How many times do you have to be told, Ames, we're not interested in your silly game?
20: What are the words?
5: Hillary.
20: No, I'm not going to do it. I just wondered what the words would be, theoretically.
14: £2,000 says you can't get the Pirates of Penzance in before the end of the day.
7: That doesn't sound too hard. Vince, what do you think?
21: Oh, you know what happened last time you tried.
5: Two of those charges were dropped at the disciplinary hearings. £1,000.
0: What if you get excited like last time?
5: What, one little punch?
0: And you did promise Mrs. Fuller Carp.
5: Oh, yes, yes, yes, you're right. You're right, it's stupid. Sorry, Vernon. You can forget it. You might find this kind of thing amusing. Our chambers finds it rather distasteful.
14: Oh, very well. But the offer stands, and, well, let's make it 3,000, shall we?
5: Let's make it 3,000, shall we?
0: Bit oily, isn't it?
5: A bit. If it didn't exist, the price of crude would collapse.
2: Welcome to the Claret Knights Introduction Agency. If you wish to check your first date box, press star now. Following a first date, each attractive, like-minded datee has 2 days within which to call the date box to indicate that they would rather not continue to date the attractive, like-minded datee who they initially selected. To check for A, rejections, by any of the attractive, like-minded datees you have dated, press 1 now.
17: Okay, here goes.
2: Your date box is empty!
17: Yes! Yes! Oh, come on, Ruth. Oh, you've just got to believe, of course he hasn't rejected you. Why should he? You're an attractive, like-minded nurse. What if he just forgot to ring?
22: Claret Knights.
17: Oh, right. Well, I went on a first date with this guy.
22: Was that the funeral director with the halitosis?
17: No.
22: Only we've had trouble with him before. He's a lovely fella, but I've told him people don't like going to the pictures in a car that size.
17: No. Well, you see, the thing is, I've checked my date box, and it is 2 days after the date. I was just wondering whether he's contacted the agency directly to cancel any further contact.
22: I don't think so. If there's nothing in your date box, he's still interested in seeing you. We do make that clear.
17: Are you sure he hasn't contacted you directly? Maybe through solicitors or...
22: No.
17: Oh, Mrs. Claret. Oh, it was from the solicitors, wasn't it?
10: Ruth? It's Guy.
17: Oh, Guy, hi, hello. How are you?
10: Oh, okay, thanks. We're getting better. They were pretty good at St. Thomas's.
17: Oh, I've been really worried about you.
10: Oh, thanks. I was worried about you, too, you know, fainting in the ambulance.
17: Oh, yes, I'm fine, though. I was tired all the, you know, the nursing. Look, you probably haven't had time to call my date box, so if this is to say that you do...
10: No, well, I'd like to see you again, if I could.
17: Oh, no, that's fine. I understand that you don't want to see me.
10: No, I do want to see you. Well... I need to talk to you.
17: Oh, you need to... Oh, when? Where?
10: Well, what about tonight? After work? Say, 6:30 at the bar next to the restaurant?
17: Oh, fine. I've got a case of rubbing alcohol to deliver to the neonatal unit. It's for the babies to rub in a bit. Stops chafing. I'll see you at 6.
10: See you then.
23: The facing bricks to the external walls are covered with a water-resistant polyurethane protective to both front and rear aspects.
20: John.
23: While there was no apparent evidence...
0: What? Of movement. Have you finished with the travel scrabble? It's my turn.
5: Oh, yes, here you are. I did it. 1 point.
0: I'm so bored. Do you think that other barrister's nearly finished?
5: Oh, I don't know.
0: Do you think he's nearly halfway through?
5: You asked me that 3 minutes ago.
0: Sorry. Wouldn't it be great to take £3,000 from Ames?
5: Oh, Hillary, you're being so immature about this. I mean, I'm perfectly capable of not thinking about that bet. I really don't see why you can't.
0: What's that you keep writing in your notebook?
5: That refers to an entirely different £3,000. Look, give me back that travel scrabble. I can see where to put that consonant now.
0: £7? Says the next time the judge goes for the water jug, he uses his left hand.
5: That's... He's clearly left-handed. You saw the way he carried in that car blanket.
0: I'm going to take Ames's bet.
5: You know, Hillary, I'm surprised at your lack of self-control. You just seem addicted to this absurd game. I mean, I'm prepared to help you beat this thing.
0: Are you?
5: Yes. £5 says you can't stop yourself betting with Ames.
24: Yes, Mr. Tripping.
20: Yes, Your Honour. As I was saying, if, hypothetically for the moment, there was a change of user of the building to business use, let's say, for instance, to a pie shop...
19: Yes?
20: The rates, or rateable value, would no doubt in theory rise. And in those circumstances, if, for the sake of argument, there was an infestation of ants within the premises caused by the pies, and the infestation was eliminated by one or other of the new pest control methods by trapping or penning, and then poisoning said ants.
19: Yes?
20: The pie rates of penned ants would be over.
19: Yes, a sound point upon which perhaps to adjourn for luncheon.
5: £3,000. I'm not going to be the only person in this case who doesn't make money.
1: It's not as simple as that, sir.
5: Simple? He's not a judge, he's a slot machine. Apparently he can't stop paying out in silver dollars.
1: Sir, I beg you not to do anything rash.
5: Why don't you shut up? I've listened to you throughout this trial, and what have I got? Diddly squat.
1: I just think he's done all of this to sucker you in.
5: What, lose £3,000? Oh, yeah. Vernon Ames is a complete bloody idiot. Can't you see he's there for the taking? You know, Vince, this is why you live in Essex and I live in Surrey. Vernon!
19: Jock!
5: Look, Vernon, I haven't taken part in any of these games.
14: I know, you found them trivial, and in truth, I think you have a very fair point.
5: Yes, they have been trivial, but that's because the amounts have been so small. I mean, well, if you really want to play, it should be for proper money, not just trivial amounts.
14: No. I think you had it right earlier. It cheapens the whole judicial process.
5: Well, I think that was right earlier on, before you lost that money to Hillary. You see, that, in a way, was an injustice, and I feel very bad about that, being his head of chambers. So I'd like to offer you the chance to win it back from me.
14: No. If I were to make another bet, it would have to be for a very substantial amount.
5: Yes, well, that shouldn't be a problem. How does 10 grand sound?
1: Sir.
5: Shut up.
14: What about your brief fee? Sir.
5: 40,000.
14: Okay, let's play the game. I choose one word, just one, and you've got to get it into a submission on the brickwork rendering without the judge noticing.
5: One word? Well, why not make it a bit more challenging?
14: Cunnilingus.
5: What? We didn't say anything about those kind of words.
14: No, we didn't specify, did we?
0: Ruth.
3: Guy.
0: Ruth. I've got something to tell you.
3: Oh, what, darling?
0: I'm sorry, I couldn't do this on the phone in that absurd date box thing.
3: Oh, no, they're horrible, aren't they?
0: There's no easy way to say this, but, well, the thing is, I'm still getting over someone at the moment.
3: Oh, you mean a relationship? With a person?
0: Yes. I probably shouldn't have joined the introduction agency, but I just felt that when it ended, I had to get back out there, you know, and I'm sorry.
3: Oh, it's okay, you see, because I quite like waiting anyway. So I could wait, and I'd probably quite like it.
0: It's a long story. It's just that my last girlfriend was a barrister.
3: A barrister? You mean in the legal sense?
0: Yeah, they're just so... Oh, I don't know.
3: Oh, but nurses can be quite like barristers.
0: Oh, no, don't get me wrong. You do a great job. I've just got this thing. I used to ask her how she could defend someone she knew was guilty. Ask her. It was fascinating.
3: Oh, guys, look, this sounds mad, but I am a barrister. No, really, you've got to believe that.
0: Yeah, that's the nurse in you trying to pretend just to help. I'm really touched by that. But, you know, I think I'd better go.
3: Guy, I really am a barrister, really. No, I didn't want to tell you because, well, with most men it just turns them off, they feel threatened.
0: Are you serious?
3: Yes. And now by telling a load of lies about being a nurse, I've actually found a guy called Guy who likes women barristers.
0: This is incredible.
3: I know, Your Honour.
0: It's great. I mean, we've got so much in common.
3: Well...
0: No, not only that, but... I told a lie as well. I'm not a landscape gardener. Actually, I'm in public relations. But that's not important now. Tell me, how do you represent someone who you know is guilty?
19: Mr. Fullercarp?
0: John? What's spork? There's no such word.
5: Well, you're some sort of bird.
1: I've never heard of it.
0: Well, I challenge your spork. Vince, give me the dictionary.
19: Mr. Fuller Carr.
5: Shut up. This is my last chance to win the bet. Yes, Your Honour. I wondered if I might address you on the somewhat tedious and indeed uninteresting matter of the front elevation rendering.
19: Ah, yes, indeed. Front elevation rendering. I was wondering when someone was going to get to that.
5: Well, I can't pretend that it's a fascinating subject, Your Honour. Indeed, it's one that rather makes the eyes shut and a drowsy numbness mask the senses.
19: Not at all, Mr. Fullercarp. Rendering of any type to any brick fascia is scintillating stuff.
5: Is it? Really?
19: Mr. Fullercarp, have you read Rise Beyond Rendering? I spent 14 years working on the subject. I shall hang on every word.
5: Oh, will you? Do you have to? I shouldn't if I were you. Ames, you knew about this.
4: That's pure conjecture. You took the bet.
19: Mr. Fullercarp?
5: What?
19: I'm waiting.
5: Oh, I'm sorry, Your Honour. Right. Well, if one looks at photograph 407B1 in box file 37F...
19: It's 37D, for goodness sake. I remember the photo distinctly. Look at that mortar. Mostly sand, just 1/9 cement dust. Magnificent.
5: Yes, well... Right. If one were to cast a casual and leisurely glance above the concrete plinth, one might feel one's eyelids closing. Slowly closing. Gently closing.
19: What are you talking about?
5: Sorry, Your Honour. I was saying simply that the late Edwardian brickwork is clearly of traditional 9-inch solid construction. They perhaps present something of a gun.
9: I hesitate to interrupt my learned friend, but on this side of the court, we were having a little difficulty hearing. I wonder if he might enunciate a little.
1: I didn't interrupt you.
4: I wasn't whispering.
19: I agree with Mr. Ames. Speak up, ma'am. The brickwork presents something of a con...
5: A conundrum.
19: In what sense?
5: In the sense of a canoe-like pattern just visible above the lintel.
9: I'm sorry, Your Honour. I was trying to take a note of my learned friend's submission. Might I ask him to repeat that last sequence of words?
5: I really hate you, you know.
19: Mr. Fullercarp.
5: I have to say, Your Honour, I really don't know quite what intervention my learned friend is going to come up with next. Frankly, his cunning lingers on and on and on and on.
1: Sir, a seat. You did it.
5: What? Be quiet.
1: You said it. You got it in. You're right. I did. I got it in.
9: Your
1: I won.
9: Honour, could my learned friend please repeat?
19: No, Mr. Ames, he most certainly couldn't.
5: Thank you, Your Honour.
19: I heard him quite well.
5: Perhaps this might be a convenient time for an adjournment, Your Honour. I was rather hoping to go to the bank this afternoon.
19: Mr. I am not a fool.
5: No, of course not, Your Honour. You're a judge.
19: I know that you've been playing a game.
5: A game, Your Honour? I
19: will not have these proceedings trivialized. I advise you in the strongest possible terms to be frank with me.
5: Frank? Okay. God, I knew this was stupid. Yes, I was playing a game. Well, it was a bet. What an idiot. I was foolish enough to think that I could get the word cunnilingus into my speech.
19: Mr. Fullercarp.
5: Oh, to think I could pull the wool over Your Honour's eyes. Things haven't been going all that well at home recently. Well, not that that excuses anything.
19: Mr. Fullercarp, I am deeply perplexed.
5: Yes, Your Honour, I'm sorry.
19: The game I was referring to was Travel Scrabble. tell me what exactly is cunnilingus?
5: It's a kind of spork, Your Honour.
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26: You know how hard it is to run a country? It really is very hard. Sometimes I had to work nights.
27: Felipe José Ignacio Del Naso, former president for life of the island of St. Jerome in the Caribbean.
26: He did not steal no money ever from my people. That's a complete lie, totally. My people never had any money, so how could I steal it from them?
27: In the late summer of 1986, he was forced to flee the island following a combined military coup and popular uprising against his regime.
26: What money I have, I earn. I work very long hours as president, especially after I have to dismiss the rest of government. Then I have to do all jobs myself, so I took all the salaries. Why not? What you think? I should pay all the ex-ministers for sitting around doing nothing all day in prison?
27: This week, Delve Special looks at the careers of Felipe Del Naso and his wife Isabella. In particular, we shall be investigating the charges of corruption which have been made against them and asking the questions, to what extent was America involved in helping to shore up a ruthless dictatorship, and why does it keep doing that? In 1977, Del Naso declared all opposition parties illegal. Before that, his major opponent had been Oscar Intrantes.
28: The last years were very bad. In 1981, Del Naso imposed a curfew from 11:30 in the morning. This made life very difficult. Mm-hmm. Nobody could get any work done. The fishermen had to do all their fishing in the harbor.
29: You yourself were placed under house arrest, weren't you?
28: Yes. For 4 years, I was not allowed to leave the house or even go downstairs. This was very bad. You were worse, too, because it was not my house. I was visiting some friends at the time I was arrested, so I had to stay with them.
27: Another political opponent of Del Naso was Maria Orillo.
30: Of course, long before Del Naso banned elections, they were already a sham. Mm-hmm. For 2 weeks after the last election, the ballot boxes that were dumped in the harbor were a hazard to the fishermen.
27: Felipe Del Naso does not accept this version of events.
26: Listen to me. When we had elections, I campaigned hard. I make no apology for that.
29: Well, your supporters campaigned even harder, though, didn't they? They intimidated voters at the polling stations.
26: No, of course they did not.
29: Well, many voters sustained severe injuries on election day.
26: Yes. Many of my people are peasant folk, not used to ballot boxes. They got their hands caught in them. It's very bad. That was another reason I decided to ban elections.
29: Really? Well, despite the fact that many of the electorate were intimidated into not casting their votes. Your share of the poll was 1,000 votes higher than the total population of St. Jerome. Now, how can you account for that?
26: Well, obviously, I was offering the people what they wanted so much they was prepared to vote for me many, many times.
29: The opposition party claimed that this result was proof that the election was fixed.
26: You see the problems I face. They criticized me when I held elections. They criticized me when I banned elections. I just couldn't win.
29: You always won.
26: Yeah, I was speaking figuratively.
27: Whilst in office, Del Naso liked to project himself as both strong leader and man of the people. He did this in characteristically eccentric style at such macabre events as the public punishment of offenders.
2: In the moment, it is my solemn duty to preside over the beatings of these 30 criminals. But first, I would like to give you a song.

0: former employees and associates of Del Naso harbor no illusions about the man.
1: Del Naso say that it was the mark of a great leader that he should be prepared to make unpleasant decisions. And Del Naso regard himself as a truly great leader because he rarely made any other kind.
2: At times, he could be quite kind. But you could tell the effort was enormous. And afterwards, he'd have to take it out on somebody.
3: I would say he liked to enjoy the discomfort of others, even in the little things. For example, at state banqueting occasions, he made sure everybody else had wobbly chairs.
0: As time went on, Del Naso became increasingly concerned with his image, eventually employing a British firm of public relations consultants, Wandle, Pike and Jackson, to advise on it. I spoke to one of the founders of the company, Jerry Wandle.
4: From a PR point of view, men like Del Naso present a special kind of challenge. On the minus side, it really is very difficult to sell a ruthless, totally powerful dictator to his people. But on the plus side, because he's a ruthless, totally powerful dictator, you don't actually have to.
5: Why then did he need you?
4: He needed a public relations company to help him impress the Americans.
5: And did that work, would you say?
4: Oh, yes. Yes, the mere fact that he was using a public relations company impressed the Americans. They liked that way of doing things.
5: In what other ways were you able to help him and his regime?
4: Well, there were various ways. We got him on a few talk shows stateside, suggested he took up golf, persuaded him to soften his voice, you know, the usual stuff.
5: Yes, I understand. You even told him what kind of jackets to wear.
4: No, that isn't true. All we did was persuade him to carry a slightly less bulky gun in his pockets, so that they'd hang better on him.
5: Yeah. Presumably Del Naso himself had suggestions of what he wanted him to do.
4: Well, he had one. He wanted to foster a personality cult. But we advised against it. We decided that it wouldn't be appropriate for a man with that sort of personality.
5: Didn't it worry you, then, Mr. Wandle, that you were handling the account of such a notoriously ruthless individual, indeed, and probably helping him stay in power?
4: No. What worried us was that we might suffer a liberal backlash in Britain once people got to hear about it. So we took steps to circumvent that.
5: What steps did you take?
4: We hired a public relations company to deal with it.
0: Whether or not the efforts of Wandle, Pike and Jackson helped, President Del Naso certainly did, for many years, enjoy the full backing of the United States of America. I asked advisor to the White House, General Fielding Clark, why the United States took such a close interest in the island's affairs.
6: The island of St. Jerome occupies an area of vital geographic strategic significance to the U.S.
5: What is so special about it?
6: There is nothing special about it. Most places are of vital geographic strategic significance to the U.S.
5: But over the years, America's pumped large amounts of money into the island to keep Del Naso in power. Why was it so important to bolster up his regime?
6: All over the world, Mr. Lander, American allies are under attack. It is vital we give them our full support. Otherwise, who knows who's going to fall to the communists next?
5: Well, it's usually the ones who are presided over by extreme right-wing dictators.
6: Exactly, and that is why these people in particular need our fullest support.
5: But rather than simply bolster up such dictators, wouldn't it be better to encourage them to liberalize so that there would be less support amongst the people for a left-inspired revolution?
6: Absolutely not. That would be totally unacceptable.
5: Why?
6: Because that would constitute an unwarranted interference into the internal affairs of another country.
0: In fact, the United States was extremely actively involved in the internal affairs of St. Jerome, employing highly questionable methods to counter the rising tide of opposition to Del Naso's government. Just what some of these methods were was dramatically revealed in the U.S. congressional hearings of 1986, set up to investigate United States involvement in St. Jerome. The testimony of Colonel Frederick Wild West was particularly striking.
7: Colonel West, during your time in St. Jerome, did you employ intimidation of any kind towards Philippe Del Naso's opponents?
8: I did what was necessary, sir, for the sake of my country.
7: To be specific, Colonel West, did you send someone's foot through the mail to a leading opponent of Philippe Del Naso?
8: Yes, sir, I did.
7: Why did you send someone's foot through the mail, Colonel West?
8: I did it for my country, sir. And I would do it again.
7: But why specifically did you send this foot through the mail, Colonel West?
8: Because I'm an American, sir.
7: Yeah. You think it's proper for Americans to send people's feet through the mail?
8: All I know is, sir, my country needed me to send that foot through the mail, so I did it. And I was glad to. I'm proud I sent that foot through the mail, sir. And I know my wife and two beautiful daughters are, too.
0: In these years of rising unrest in St. Jerome, one person appeared almost totally removed from her country's troubles, Felipe Del Naso's wife, Isabella. Her compatriots now remember her with little affection.
2: Isabella considered herself a stateswoman, but she wasn't. To her, the biggest problem in the whole world was that Fifth Avenue was so far away from Bond Street.
9: Isabella felt that Saint Jerome had a role to play on the world stage, as the wardrobe.
1: People thought that the large number of clothes she used to travel with was simply an example of vulgar ostentation. But if they'd seen the way she used to eat, they'd have realized she needed that many changes of clothing.
0: From time to time, Isabella would organize extravagant events at which she would show off some aspect of her artistic talents. One such event was her notorious open-air concert, where, accompanied by a firework display, she sang and played for her people. The concert was recorded for posterity by her loving husband. Here is an extract from it.

0: don't know what they are here. Thank you.
1: Maria Orillo.
2: Isabella regarded this concert as a great success and immediately insisted on planning another.
1: Mm-hmm.
2: When this news got out, many people requested to be put under house arrest.
1: One man intimately involved in both the repression and the extravagance of the Del Naso era was Luis Maningua, who now lives in conspicuous comfort in Napa Valley, California. I spoke to him and asked him first why he had left St. Jerome on the night of the coup which ousted Felipe Del Naso.
3: There exist insurmountable ideological differences between myself and the present regime.
1: Well, the present regime says that if he were to return to St. Jerome, he would face a long list of criminal charges.
3: That is the most insurmountable ideological difference between us.
1: What was your occupation on St. Jerome when you were there?
3: I was a policeman.
1: You were a secret policeman, weren't you?
3: Well, I didn't shout about it, if that's what you mean.
1: Well, no, that's not what I mean, Senor Meningua. Yeah, you were head of the hated ISP, the State Security Police.
3: No, no.
1: Well, we have documents to prove it.
3: Such documents are fakes.
1: See, well, it's been said that during your reign as police chief, you were in the habit of having people locked up simply because they refused to go to bed with you.
3: That is a lie. I had plenty of people locked up who had been to bed with me, so obviously that was not my criterion.
1: Mm-hmm. You also acted as personal courier to the Del Naso family, didn't you?
3: No.
1: Well, twice a month you flew to Switzerland. Why was that?
3: In addition to my duties as a police officer, I was also a financial advisor. It was necessary for me to visit Switzerland to maintain international banking confidence in the financial situation of St. Jerome.
1: Well, if that's the case, why on these occasions did you carry suitcases full of money on your journey?
3: I felt that the best way to maintain the confidence of the international banks in our financial position was to take it in suitcases and to show it to them.
1: But you left it in Switzerland?
3: No, I brought it back on the plane.
1: An official record showed that during the time you were making these trips to and from Switzerland, something like 20 billion St. Jerome dollars went missing.
3: Yeah, that's airlines for you though, isn't it?
1: Documents in the possession of the present government of St. Jerome indicate that Meningua, acting on Del Naso's instructions, set up numbered bank accounts at the Swiss Banque de Crédit Fiduciaire in Bern. I spoke to a senior official at the bank, Monsieur Albert Fouchon, and asked him first whether he remembered Luis Meningua's visits.
4: No, but that is not surprising. Unless there was anything remarkable about his appearance, it is very unlikely that I would remember one visitor to the bank.
1: Reports suggest that when Luis Meningua visited your bank, he wore dark glasses, a hat pulled down over his face, and the collar of his coat turned up. That might...
4: There you are, then. Most of our customers look like that.
1: Well, our information is that over a period of 5 years, Luis Meningua deposited 20 billion St. Jerome dollars with your bank. Weren't you at all worried with where this money was coming from?
4: No. When it is coming in, we don't worry. It is only when it is leaving that we start to worry.
1: Yes, of course. In a situation like this, it doesn't take much imagination to work out what was going on, does it?
4: We Swiss do not have much imagination. That is why there are so few Swiss novels and so many Swiss books.
1: But are there any Swiss laws covering the dealing in illegal money?
4: Yes. Swiss banking laws are very strict. We do not deal in illegal money.
1: Well, of course, in Switzerland, there are very few ways that money can actually become illegal, aren't
4: there? Yes, we are fortunate in that.
1: So, in effect, then, you're saying that there's nothing to stop criminals depositing their ill-gotten gains in Switzerland?
4: No, there are restrictions. Our own bank tries to discourage the depositing of money with bloodstains on it.
1: For his part, Felipe Del Naso has consistently denied embezzling government money.
5: No, of course, I did no such things. This is complete fabrication, a lie. What evidence is there that I did this? You tell me.
1: Well, there's a great deal of evidence. I have here photocopies of it. There's bank correspondence, statements, lists of account numbers, samples of false signatures.
5: Yeah, let me see, please.
1: See there, there's the bank number from the bank in Bern. We've been to Fouchon.
5: Yes, well, this proves it's fabrication, doesn't it?
1: Does?
5: Well, of course, if I had done such things, do you think I would have been so stupid as to leave such evidence around?
1: Well, you did leave such evidence around.
5: I was not that stupid. If I had done such things, I would have destroyed all the evidence. Since the evidence still exists, obviously I didn't do it.
1: The evidence is very convincing.
5: Of course, it's very convincing. What's the point of faking unconvincing evidence? Tell me that. Listen to me. Ask yourself this. Why would I do such things as they accuse me of?
1: Why did you do such things?
5: I
6: didn't say ask me. I said ask yourself.
1: Well, I know why you did such things, to get rich.
6: Really? No, I never did get rich, no. I was always poor man.
1: Poor?
6: Yes, president, I was very poor man.
1: Well,
6: there was not enough money at all, as a matter of fact. I was thinking of taking second job.
1: Del Naso's pleadings of poverty do not square with the known details of his and his wife's lifestyle, right up to the time of the coup. Indeed, just before it, Isabella staged her biggest, most lavish event ever, the state funeral of her dog, Dudu. For 3 days, the animal lay in state, and the people of St. Jerome were encouraged to queue up and file past. Then came the funeral itself, broadcast live on St. Jerome radio and television,

0: while past. 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The following extract gives something of the flavor of the event.
1: The six black cars of the funeral cortege are in sight now, making their way slowly down towards us as they do so. The strains of the great dog's favorite song, She, by Charles Aznavour, ring out from the loudspeakers of the leading car. The hearse itself is about to pass below us now, and as it does, we can clearly see on its roof a magnificent wreath from the President and the First Lady, composed of nearly 1,000 white orchids, touchingly arranged in the shape of a giant bone.
0: Whilst I was at the Del Naso's new home in Florida, I asked Isabella about the funeral.
2: Oh, it was a terribly moving event, Mr. Landor, terribly sad. But in a strange way, it had a very powerful effect. It served to unite the whole peoples.
3: Yes, it did unite the people in outrage.
2: Yes, well, Dudu was so young, you see. He was very cruel. He had his whole life ahead of him.
0: The cost of that one funeral could have fed the poor of St. Jerome for a month.
2: Yes, but who could think of eating at a time like that? And no, I couldn't.
0: You've often been accused of being insensitive, though, to the needs of your compatriots. You've been accused of massive misappropriations of foreign aid and of extravagantly squandering it on dresses and shoes.
2: But have you seen how wonderful those dresses and shoes are? No, you cannot call that squandering. In any case, whenever I bought over 100 of anything, I always insisted on a discount.
0: Well, why did you need so many of these others?
2: I was a stateswoman. I was in constant touch with all the great centres of the world.
0: Well, you were in constant touch with all the great shopping centres of the world, certainly.
2: Not just them. Great leaders were phoning me many times for advice. I was highly valued. Mao Zedong even. I remember he called me at once because he said he was stuck. He needed one more thought for his book, so straight off my head I give it him. It's the one about how to avoid a queue at Tiffany's. You know it?
0: No, I
2: don't. No, well, it's there. Look it up. Archbishop Makarios, too. He was always on the phone, complaining. Isabella, he used to say, what can I do? I say, lose the beard. It'll take years off you. And did he listen? No. Where is he now?
0: Well, useful, invaluable, was that?
2: It wasn't just the old leaders, you know. Quite recently, Rajiv Gandhi phoned for advice, and what do you think I say?
0: Rajiv,
2: I say, forget lapels. You can carry it off without them.
0: Despite, or perhaps because of his wife's advice, in 1986, Felipe Del Naso's fortunes took a drastic turn for the worse. Many date this from the day he announced that his 7-year-old son, Wob Wob, had been appointed Commander-in-Chief of St. Jerome's Army. Oscar Entrantes again.
4: Well, this, of course, caused a lot of bad feeling. The St. Jerome army is only very small. As a matter of fact, the lowest rank is major. But it is nevertheless very proud. And for many generals, the feeling was that the president's son had been promoted over their heads, not necessarily from merit. Besides this, morale suffered. The soldiers did not like being inspected by a 7-year-old, and started not to bother to polish anything above their waists. From this moment, a coup was inevitable, really.
0: The coup started on June the 4th, 1986. Its leader was Isabella's brother, Miguel Calderón. Fighting lasted a week, during which time an English couple, Terry and Maureen Dennis, were trapped in their hotel on the north side of the island. I spoke to them about their ordeal.
5: Well, we're never going there again, I can tell you. We weren't at all impressed, were we, Terry?
6: No.
5: It wasn't just the coup, you know. The plumbing was dreadful.
6: It was all right. You just had to know how to pull the lever.
5: Well, you had plenty of practice.
0: Tell me, when was it that you first realised something big was going on the island?
6: Well, I suppose it was when they cancelled the wet T-shirt competition.
5: Well, the less said about that, the better. That was a blessing in disguise, actually. He'd entered himself in it, would you believe?
6: Well, it wasn't my fault. The notice was in German.
5: Oh, that would have been so embarrassing. I've seen him when he spilt beer down his T-shirt, and
0: yes,
5: it's not a pretty sight at all.
0: No. Well, once the actual fighting had started, what were you told to do?
5: Well, we had to stay inside the hotel and on no account venture out. Well, we didn't mind that so much, did we, Terry?
6: No.
5: We'd overdone it with the sun the first couple of days, so we were planning to spend a few days indoors anyway.
6: Yes, not under fire, though.
5: No, that wasn't very pleasant, obviously.
6: No.
5: Although I did notice that the gun smoke helped keep the mosquitoes away.
6: Yes,
5: there
0: the hotel itself was fired on a number of times, wasn't it?
6: Yes, yes. We spent three full days hiding under the windows, which was very uncomfortable.
5: Yes.
6: The Germans had all the best places. Mm-hmm. We think they must have got up very early on the day the battle started.

0: Yes, they do, don't they?
1: Yes, I believe they do.
2: And on the second day, a shell got a direct hit on the toilets, which was very bad news, obviously.
0: Yes, especially for him. Mm. The food hadn't been agreeing with him at all.
2: It wasn't food, I just picked up something.
0: Do you know, I don't think he's got a proper stomach, Mr. Lander. I think it's more like a spring-loaded trapdoor.
1: It sounds as if it must have been fairly grim for, well, for all concerned, really. But wasn't there ever a time you just didn't think you'd ever get out of there?
0: No. You see, we made sure we booked the holiday through a company that was a member of ABTA.
2: ABTA,
0: yes. So we were fairly certain we'd be all right. Yes. They always tell you to do that, don't they?
1: Well, they certainly do, don't they?
0: Yeah, mind you, we've learnt our lesson. It's holidays in England for us from now on. This year we went to Frinton.
2: Mind you, it was pretty rough there and all.
0: That's fewer Germans, though.
2: Yes.
0: Oh, but his stomach was worse than ever.
2: Maureen.
3: On June the 11th, the fighting stopped and St. Jerome had a new president. In what was regarded by some as a surprise move, the United States immediately recognized the new government. I asked advisor to the White House, General Fielding Clark, why.
4: It was our determination that Miguel Calderon was the man to provide the stability that St. Jerome had clearly lacked up to that point.
5: Despite the fact that in opposition he had been instrumental in destabilizing the Del Nazi government.
4: Because of it. When the man most likely to stage a coup stages it, then afterwards you're less likely to have a coup.
5: I suppose one of the factors which must have helped persuade you to recognize the new government is that it had just granted you a 100-year extension to the lease of the naval base that you have on that island.
4: Yeah, that too is encouraging in terms of the stability of the island.
5: Why?
4: Because it means we won't have to invade it.
3: Will the lives of the people of St. Jerome be improved under the new regime? Well, that remains to be seen. But we end this week with the two people for whom the coup has meant a drastic decline in living standards, Felipe and Isabella del Nazo. At present, staying in Florida on a temporary visa, their future is still uncertain.
6: Ah, really, it's terrible, this life we lead here. For me, it's over. I wish I was dead. I wish someone would just come now and kill me right now.
1: Why then do you employ 9 bodyguards?
6: They were replaced, and what can I do? Send them back?
1: And what about you, Senor Del Nazo? How do you feel?
7: Yes, very, very sad. When we had to go, it was all such a hurry, you know? There were so many things I had to leave unfinished, so much work left undone.
1: Well, perhaps if you'd spent less time in packing, you could have done more.
7: There was a lot of things with great sentimental value. I could not leave them behind.
1: We brought 4 plane loads.
7: Yes, I'm a very sentimental person. Is that such a crime?
1: What will you do now, do you think?
7: I don't know. I have much to think about. I'm a displaced person who loves his country. I love St. Jerome very much. In fact, I would one day like to rule it again. Or failing that, perhaps another country of similar size, maybe slightly bigger.
6: He's a very good dictator.
7: Well, I try.
8: 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Studio production was by Brenda Blessin and Andrew Sachs, with dramatic reconstructions by Phil Pope, Robert Bathurst and Mark Arden. Delve Special was researched by Tony Sarche and the editor was Paul Mayhew Archer.
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10: Any Bloke by Gary Brown. 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
11: Drink your cereal milk with a spoon, Sophie. They only drink it from the bowl in France, don't they, darling?
12: Yes, darling.
11: Looking forward to your early morning café au lait and brioche?
12: Certainly am.
11: Ah, but who will you be sharing it with?
12: Don't start, Phil.
13: How long are you away for, Mummy?
12: Not long, sweetheart, just a few days.
11: And nights?
12: Why are you so pathetically insecure?
11: I'm just the dowdy drudge you leave behind when you go off on these business trips.
12: Oh, grow up. What exactly do you think I'm going to do?
11: So when's gorgeous Gavin coming to pick you up?
12: He should be here soon. So, do you want me to bring you anything back from Paris?
13: Oh, yes, please.
12: Anything in mind?
13: Yes, long hair.
12: I don't think I can quite manage that. Anyway, what's wrong with short hair? I've got short hair. And I think you look lovely with a short, neat...
11: sensible...
12: hairstyle.
13: But I want long hair, like Barbie.
12: But she's a doll. And anyway, she's got different colour hair.
13: Yellow.
12: Hmm. You've got lovely brown-ish hair.
13: I've changed my mind about the present.
12: Good. What would you like, then?
13: Long yellow hair.
12: Oh, we've spawned a bimbo.
14: The bells are alive with the sound of music. Morning.
13: Yo, Liam.
14: Yo, Sauce. Give me skin. Right then, where's the lard in the frying pan so I can lag me out of it?
11: Why are you so flipping bouncy?
14: Because I'm free! Free!
12: I wonder if Martha thinks she's free now she's alone, heavily pregnant and looking after Sam.
14: Well, it was her that chucked me out. Anyway, we'll soon make it up, we always do. I'll just have a few more days of freedom, then I'll go back with my tail between my legs, to coin a phrase.
12: If she'll have you.
14: She'll meet me around for the birth of the baby. Anyway, she's not due for another month. So, in the meantime, I can have a bit of fun before I go back to the torture of early mornings and the big breakfast.
12: Not round here, you're not. You've been here long enough. I want you gone when I come back, right, Phil?
11: Right.
14: Okay. Those assertiveness classes certainly paying off, Sarah. Have you got any real coffee? I fancy a caffeine rush.
11: Nope.
14: Haven't you got any stimulants around here?
12: There's a spring gone on the sofa.
14: Oh, I think I'll go down the road to that greasy spoon and have me breakfast. Why, I'm so hungry I could eat me half a pig, curly tail and all.
11: You are gross, Liam. You make Hannibal Lecter look like a vegan.
12: Come in, it's open.
15: Morning.
12: Morning, Gavin.
11: Oh, morning. This is Liam. He's standing in for Sarah while she's away.
14: We're giving homosexuality a try. As a lifestyle option.
15: Hi, Liam.
14: That's a sharp suit you've got there.
15: Armani.
14: Armani, your money, who cares if you look good?
12: You'll have to excuse him, Gavin. He used to be funny, now he's just sad.
14: But cute.
15: Right. Come on, Sarah, get your bags together. Better make tracks, we're going to catch that plane.
12: Okay, I'm ready. Right, bye, Soph. Be good.
13: Bye, Mummy. Bye, Phil.
11: Au revoir.
14: Don't drink too much champagne.
12: It's a business trip, Liam.
14: Sure it is.
15: Bye now.
11: Bye.
14: Crikey, you're a brave man letting her go to Paris with a suit and a ponytail.
11: Not everybody's life is like a Puccini opera, Liam. We don't all have the morals of a tomcat. Speaking of which, would you mind not leaving your copies of Grind and Grunt lying around all over the place?
13: Is that the one with the lady's big boobies?
14: Just a fitness manual, Soph. You know, how to keep strong and healthy.
11: Ha!
14: There is a difference between pornography and eroticism, you know.
11: Yes, and you're doing a PhD on it.
14: These mags are post-feminist, mate. Those women are definitely in charge of their own sexuality.
11: And you're definitely in charge of the washing up.
14: Before I came here, I had hands like bananas. And now they're like crinkle-cut chips.
11: And don't oversud this time. Your washing up technique is pathetic.
14: It's that ecological stuff. I can't judge it. You need half a bottle to get a flipping lather. What'd you buy it for?
11: Well, it's kinder to the environment.
14: Pathetic. The rivers are dying, so what do? Change your washing up liquid.
11: We British don't have social revolutions. We just alter our shopping habits. So get a move on with our ecologically sound green guns. Only got work today. Poisoning little minds.
14: Half term.
11: What a cushy life you teachers lead. So what are you going to do?
14: Bother you.
13: Don't bother Daddy, Liam. Bother me. Can you play roughly?
14: What's roughly?
13: I'll show you, but I'd better go to the toilet first so I don't wet myself.
14: It's that good, huh?
11: Hello?
16: Hello, this is your mother-in-law speaking.
11: Prove it.
16: What? I can't hear you very well. I'm in the bath with the portable.
11: It's proof enough for me. I'm afraid you just missed Sarah.
16: Well, actually, it's you I want to speak to.
11: Why?
16: Because I've got a free day today, and I thought I hadn't seen Sophie for a while, so why don't I have her?
11: Well, that's very kind of you. I can do some work. I'll bring her over.
16: Okay, but park round the corner. I don't want the neighbours to see.
11: I get the feeling you're ashamed of me.
16: Oh, don't be silly. I'm only ashamed of your car.
13: Can I have some shaving foam, Daddy?
11: All right, but don't make a mess.
13: What can I use as a shaver?
11: Here, use the back of the comb, yeah?
13: What can I use as blood?
11: We don't have time for that today, Sophie.
13: Oh, well, what about the bits of toilet roll?
11: All right, we'll do that later, but you can only use two bits.
13: Why don't ladies shave?
11: Well, because they haven't got beards like men have.
13: Auntie Ethel has. She's got a moustache and she's got long white hair sticking out of her chin. And when she kisses you, it prickles.
11: Well, she's old and lots of old ladies have hairs on their faces.
13: We should buy her a Philips lady shave for Christmas.
11: I don't think she'd appreciate that as a present, Sophie.
13: Right, I've finished. Where's the aftershave?
11: Over there.
13: Right. I'm going to put on some of Mummy's lipstick now.
11: Okay. I think I better sort out her role models before she gets much older.
13: Are we ready to go yet, Daddy?
11: Not quite, Sophie. I've just got some washing to put in. Liam, is this the stuff you wanted washed?
14: Please.
11: But you've been here 10 days. There's only one pair of underpants.
14: I'm quite fussy that way. I change them once a week, whether they're dirty or not. Wait, let's have a look. Actually, I could get another 2 days out of them.
11: It's hard to tell with the Lenny the Lion motif on them. Right. Are you coming with us?
14: May as well. Got nothing better to do. If I stay here, I'll only play roulette on your salad spinner or read your diary again. God, what a boring life you lead.
11: Better switch on the answer phone then.
14: What for?
11: Well, I've got a few bits of work out with some producers. You never know, they might call.
14: How is the writing going? I heard you clacking away on your PC last night.
11: All right, you know. Oh, no, I forgot which button you press to switch it on.
13: The red one, Daddy.
11: Oh, right.
14: Answer phone. What do you need one of those for? You're in most of the time. You'll buy any old tat, won't you?
11: Oh, that's good, coming from the man who invested in a cartridge player and Betamax video. Anyway, everyone's got an answer phone these days. I find it very useful. Right, let's go.
14: I've left my wallet upstairs. You two go out, I'll lock up.
11: All right, come on, Sophie.
13: I've been ready for ages.
11: All right.
13: And I did my shoes up all by myself.
11: That's very good. That Velcro is tricky, isn't it?
14: Answer phone. Who does he think he is? Melvin Bleeding Bragg?
17: I'm afraid neither Phil or Sarah Stevens are at home at the moment, but when you hear the tone, please leave a message.
14: What a divvy message. I think we can do better than that. Oh, goodness me, right. This is the Jimmy Savile hotline now. Say, please leave your request, and I promise I'll try and fix it for you after the tone. Right. I don't know why you keep this car. It's for French peasants, not English ones.
11: Well, I happen to like it. It's for baguettes, not baps, and Van Rouge, not Vinto Cordial. It's individual and idiosyncratic, like... Well, it hasn't got windows. It's got ear flaps.
14: It's got the suspension of a 1950s sledge. And you need to be Edward de Bono to work out the flipping gear stick.
11: Well, it's economical. And so far, touch wood, very reliable.
14: Why did we have to park round the corner?
11: Don't ask.
14: Crikey, is there still London? There's spaces between the houses. And what are those green things?
11: Lawns.
14: You'll have to excuse me, Phil, but I'm really impressed by wealth, so I may grovel to your mother-in-law.
11: Well, in that case, you should get on like a house on fire.
13: It is Grandma's. Can I ring the bell?
11: Sure.
13: Hello, Grandma.
18: Hello, darling. Why don't you go and play on the swing in the garden?
13: Okay.
18: Are the crash helmets in the conservatory?
13: Oh, do I have to put it on?
18: I'll get you a lovely ice cream later.
13: Okay, bye.
11: Bribery neuroses, Granny's Brew 90s style.
18: Would you like to come in for a quick cup of tea?
11: Well,
14: yes, that'd be lovely.
11: This was a friend of mine, Liam Murray.
18: How do you do? Shoes off, please. Cream carpets.
11: You didn't tell Sophie to take hers off.
18: She's blood, you ain't.
14: Shall we leave them in the porch?
18: It's not a porch, it's a portico.
11: Where do we put the togas?
14: Good job I changed my socks. Last week.
18: Follow me into the reception room.
14: I'm following.
11: Liam, watch out for the... Chandelier.
18: He shouldn't be so tall.
11: He's only 5'6". You all right, mate?
18: Let's take him to the sofa.
14: What happened?
11: You walked into a chandelier.
14: Where?
11: Versailles, North London.
18: Here, lie down.
14: Now what happened?
11: You slipped off the plastic covers on the sofa. You need to grab onto the armrest.
18: But not with your fingernails!
11: How are you feeling?
14: Yeah, a lot better. It gave me a bit of a shock when your father-in-law popped his head out from under the cushion on the sofa.
11: Yeah, he likes lying on the plastic. Says it reminds him of his mother's womb.
14: So that's what he meant.
11: Oh, what? He says, slap my back and cut my dressing gown cord, I'm a coming out. Yeah, it's one of his two jokes. The other one is to play the 1812 overture on his armpit.
14: Hmm, what a talented man. So, what do you want to do now then, eh?
11: Well, I'm going back home to do some writing.
14: Oh, come on, you boring old toad. Let's do something exciting. Sarah's away, Sophie's being looked after. Why don't you go out and enjoy yourself for a change?
11: Oh, I don't know.
14: Oh, come on, let's go call on Gerald so we've got someone to pick on.
11: Well...
14: Oh, go on. Look, if you go home, you'll only mope about Sarah.
11: No, I won't.
15: Another one, Sarah?
19: Oh, you'll get me diddly, Gavin.
15: Maybe that's what I want. Miss, two more bucks, please. Oh, I'm glad we're not working today. Because you know the old spoonerism about Buck's Fizz?
19: Spoonerism? That's very funny.
15: I know. Oh, are you glad you've come?
19: Oh, yeah, it's great to get away.
15: It wasn't too awkward with him.
19: Well, you know how childish you can be.
15: I do. But you don't think he suspects?
19: Oh, he suspects, all right. But he can't prove a thing.
15: Face wipe?
19: I'd love one. You do it for me. Face and ears.
11: Oh, now, come on.
15: Butt out, Mr. Cuckold. Me and your missus have some serious cleansing to do.
19: Oh. Gavin!
15: Swine! He's gone straight for a chin cleft.
14: Talking to yourself again, Phil?
11: Oh, sorry, as miles away.
20: Permission to come aboard. Yoo-hoo, Philip.
11: Yoo-hoo, Gerald. Are those new specs?
20: Yes, actually. Mummy bought them for me. You don't think they're a smidge too severe?
11: No. You look like Peter Glaze. Where's my crackerjack pencil?
20: Oh, shut up, you cream-faced loon. You look like Jean-Paul Sartre on a bad morning.
14: Ouch, touche.
20: So, Philippe, where are we going to go to then, eh?
11: Oh, search me.
20: Well, I'm told that there's this magnificent exhibition of Byzantine religious icons in town.
14: Don't be daft, Gerald. Culture's not enjoyment. We're out to destroy brain cells, not exercise them.
11: Who says you can't have fun at something like that?
20: Yeah, pleb.
11: I've never been to the Courtauld since we moved to Somerset House.
20: Me neither. Goodo. Which one shall we go to, then?
21: Welcome to Fun City. £6 adults, £3 children under 12.
22: Is there any reduction for National Union of Teachers?
21: No.
20: The Caravan Club?
21: No.
22: The Tufty Club?
21: No. And there are no reductions either for the Herald Air Club, the Tinker and Tucker Club, the Nog in the Nog Club, the Skippy the Kangaroo Club, or the Peckham branch of the Betty Rubble Fan Club.
20: Well, you can't blame us for asking.
21: Yes, I can.
20: Right. Two hot dogs with onions, please.
14: Great.
20: One with ketchup, one with mustard. And a bag of chips.
14: Right.
20: Two candy flosses, one toffee apple, and a bar of Caramac. Right, lads, what are you having?
11: God, Gerald, how can you eat so much and not get fat?
14: He's just a gullet with elbow patches.
20: I didn't have any breakfast. Mater wasn't up yet. It's just a little snackette to keep me going.
11: A snackette? It's what would constitute a main meal.
14: Tesco's.
11: Ow! Right on me BCG jab scar!
20: From now on, Murray, I'm going to thump you every time you're horrid.
11: Now, come on, boys. Let's try and make this as pleasant as possible. After all, you both did outvote me to come here.
20: Yes, well, I knew it would be useful as a sociological experience. Pop culture and all that.
14: Well, my first sociological experience is going to be the hell slide. Come on, Phil.
20: Hey, what about me? I haven't got my snackette yet.
11: We'll see you over there, Gerald.
20: Maybe they're right. Maybe in future I should eat more healthily. God knows what I'm doing to my arteries.
14: There's your stuff, mate. That'll be £4.80, please.
20: Oh, and a Lucozade, please.
11: Oh. Oh, come on, Gerald. You just have to go. You're holding up the queue.
14: But there's a 30-foot vertical drop. What about the G-force on my innards?
11: Shivering, Phil. I would be here all day. There's a punk behind me. It looks he's got all the patience of an autumn wasp.
14: It's not dangerous. A child of 8 could do it.
20: No. I'm getting down. I can't do it.
14: You can't. There's no room on the stairs.
20: I'll have to. I'm starting to hyperventilate.
11: All right, Liam.
21: One, two, three.
20: No!
19: No, Gavin.
15: Just a quick nightcap.
19: Thank you for the evening.
15: Which I paid for.
19: And you think it gives you the right to tup me like a randy squire?
15: I thought you liked me.
19: I'm married. No, Gavin.
15: Just a quick nightcap.
19: Thank you for the evening.
15: Which I paid for.
19: Oh, And do you think it gives you the right to tuck me like a randy squire?
15: I thought you liked me.
19: I'm married.
14: So, which one, Phil? Phil.
11: No, what?
14: Are you communing with the Godhead again? Which one do you want, the cola or the orange? Pinhead here, nick the dandelion and burdock.
0: Well, I paid for it all.
19: Excuse me, is this seat free?
14: It is for you.
11: Just ignore him, we do.
14: On holiday?
19: Yeah.
14: My name's Lee and this is my posse, Phil and Jez.
11: Thinks he's from Brooklyn, not Bermondsey.
14: Near enough. Hey, that's a bad watch. Where'd you get that from, the States?
19: No, an Esso garage.
11: Stop pestering her.
14: I'm not pestering her, I'm conversing. Oh, look, your boyfriend's coming back with the drinks.
19: He's not my boyfriend, he's my dad. Well, he's probably younger than you are. And better looking.
14: Finished, have we, lads? Come on, let's go.
11: Serves you right. You're so unreconstructed, Liam. You should come with an Airfix kit.
14: Oh, don't come the pious new man with me, mate. You're not so flipping perfect. The only reason you're so miserable today is that you're imagining your wife's getting laid by a ponytail. Very right on.
11: No, I'm not.
14: Get into top gear, Gerald. Everyone's overtaking you.
0: Stop crowding me, Murray.
14: This is supposed to simulate the TT races on the Isle of Man, not the cup of tea races on the Isle of Wight.
0: Ah, but I haven't crashed into anything, have I? Slow and steady wins the race hare.
14: But you won't win, you doofus, if you don't overtake anything.
11: Leave him alone. Let him do it his way.
0: Yes, you're so competitive. Maybe all I want is a non-blemished safety record. Set yourself an achievable target and stick to it.
14: Wimp.
0: What are you doing, changing up a gear? I'm out of control.
14: Go on, keep steering.
11: Watch out for the bend.
0: Oh, I've run over a race attendant.
14: That's all right, you only lose 5 seconds. Go on, keep going, you're third now.
0: Crikey, I feel all lightheaded.
14: Go on, you're doing really well, you're second.
0: Hey, I knew one day my cycling proficiency badge would pay off.
14: Go on, Gerald, last lap, overtake him on the bend and through on the straight to take the checkered flag.
0: I'm burning rubber now, mateys. Eat my exhaust pipe, sucker.
14: Well done, you've overtaken him. Now accelerate for the finishing line.
0: Yeah.
14: What happened there? You were about to win, then you lost control and ploughed into the crowd.
0: Well, I got so excited my glasses steamed up and I couldn't see. Gosh, I hope there's no skeletons. I hate skeletons.
14: Of course there'll be skeletons. It's a ghost train, Divvy.
11: Those are my nails you're biting, Gerald.
0: Oh, sorry, Philip. Ah! It started! What a horrible face!
11: It hasn't started yet. He's just the attendant.
2: What's wrong with me face, Four Eyes?
0: Oh, nothing. Nothing. I particularly like the way the acne scars counterpoint the tattoos. Very Kandinsky.
2: Right? Jamwoski? He sounds foreign to me. And I'm English.
0: Oh, I know. I can see that from the Union Jack tattooed on your face. And arms. And tongue.
11: He doesn't mean any harm. Mate?
0: No, I don't. Especially as we've just come from my mother's funeral.
2: So what?
0: Would you like some money? I'll just stop the check tomorrow.
11: Yeah.
0: And the credit card's up to the limit, so you won't be able to use that.
11: Sure.
0: What's Mummy going to say about my new glasses?
11: Yeah, that was mean of him, after you've given him all that stuff.
0: Yeah.
14: I've never seen anyone eat a pair of spectacles before.
0: Is this the car, Phil?
11: No, it's a Teenage Mutant Hero Turtle bin.
5: How do you solve a problem like Maria? How do you catch a cloud and pin it down? How do you find a word that means Maria?
11: A flippity gibbet,
19: a will-o'-the-wisp, a plough.
5: La, da, da. Many a thing you know you like to tell her.
11: Tell her.
5: Many a thing you ought to understand.
11: But how'd you make a stain? And listen to what you say.

0: Ah, you make a lovely nun, Gerald.
1: Thank you. As a matter of fact, I played the Mother Superior in our school play production. I auditioned for Maria, but pretty boy Parker Smith Jr. got it.
2: Ooh, still rankles, eh?
1: No, not really. The next year I got Sally Bowles, and all he played was that little Nazi who sings Tomorrow Belongs to Me.
0: Ah, that's my favourite. It always brings a lump to my throat.
2: Oh, no.
0: Old Reliable, eh?
2: Come on, old love. Come on, old love. Don't let me down.
0: Great.
1: Give up?
2: Yes.
1: Octavius Caesar.
0: I hate playing Botticelli with you. You always pick the most obscure people. Why don't you choose Bob Monkhouse?
2: No, oh, you've ruined my one now.
0: Oh, let's peg it in. I've had enough. 8:10. What time did you call the breakdown service?
2: 7.
0: Can't be much longer, surely.
1: What's the Latin word for pleasure?
0: I don't know, Gerald. What is Latin for pleasure?
1: Walloped arse. Spelt with a V.
0: I bet that was really funny in the 4th-year dorm after prep.
2: Hey, look, why don't we play the advert game, you know? Somebody hums the tune, everybody has to guess what it is.
0: I've played this with you before. You always do 1001.
2: 1001 cleans a big, big carpet for less than half a crumb. Or less than half a crumb.
1: Sorry, I must go for a wee. Too much dandelion and burdock.
2: Oh, there's another hedgerow ruined. Oh, look at that full moon.
0: You know when those cosmonauts were in the space station? They said they could see two large masses of human movement. One was the Iran-Iraq war.
2: What was the other one?
0: English Volvos heading for the Dordogne. I'm sorry I snapped at you before. I was out of order. You were right. I was a nerd with that girl.
2: Yeah, but I do get a bit pious sometimes.
0: When we get back, I'll pack up and go home. To tell you the truth, I've really missed Sam. And Martha, believe it or not. I'll be glad when I get old and my sex driver's gone. It takes up so much bloody headspace. Don't you ever want to sleep with other women?
2: No, sometimes. But it's only lust and, you know, I've got too much to lose. Discipline, my boy. Lots of cold showers and euthymol toothpaste.
0: I've behaved like a prat, haven't I?
2: Ah, that must be the breakdown van.
0: Oh, look, there's Gerald all lit up.
2: How much dandelion and burdock did he drink?
0: Still, it's pretty colours.
2: Ooh, out like a light as soon as her head hit the pillow. Ooh, is this cup for me?
0: Yep.
2: Hey, look, there's some messages on the aunt's phone.
0: Yeah, listen to your outgoing message as well.
2: What have you done to it, you cheeky monkey?
3: You're too late. He's popped out, so tough titty.
2: Sod.
4: Never a truer word spoken.
0: I know that voice.
4: This is Celia, Liam.
0: It's Martha's sister.
4: Your son has indeed just popped out, prematurely. He's in an incubator, but he should be okay. Martha is too, after a 7-hour labour. She'll need to ring you. I'm looking after your other son, Sam. Keeps asking after you. He doesn't yet know his father is a worthless toe rack.
0: They'll let me in now, won't they?
2: Oh, yeah.
0: This time, you know, the hospital?
2: I should think so, yeah.
0: Right, she said he was okay.
2: Yeah.
0: I must get some petrol.
2: So Liam's at home with Sam at the moment, but Martha says she wants him out for good when she comes home with the baby.
5: He's only got himself to blame. She should have chucked him out years ago. So, Missy, what have you been up to?
6: Nothing.
2: Oh, you might as well be locked under the stairs for all you remember. What about the swimming pool yesterday, the trip to the aquarium this morning, and staying at Grandma Faye's?
6: Oh, yeah. I went to Grandma Faye's. She gave me 3 cupcakes and a cream soda, and Grandpa wiggled his ears and took his teeth out.
5: Sounds a fun day.
6: Did you bring me back a present, Mummy?
5: Yeah, here it is.
6: What is it?
5: A set of hair bands for when your hair gets long.
6: So I can have my hair long like Barbie's?
5: Well, not quite like Barbie's, but long-ish.
6: That is wicked.
2: So, did you have a good time?
5: Yeah. We shouldn't have chucked all our 70s gear away.
2: And, did Gavin enjoy himself?
5: What's that meant to mean?
2: Well, you know, nothing. It's just that, you know, you must have had to spend a lot of time with him and...
5: He's gay.
2: What?
5: Gavin. He's gay. He's got a partner called Jim. As a matter of fact, he said that at university, he had a bit of a thing for you.
2: Oh. Well, you know, we should have them round for dinner sometime.
5: Feel less jealous now that your woman's safe.
2: Oh, I admit I'm a jealous guy. The strength of my emotions sometimes shock me. I love you with the frenzy of a 14th century Florentine fabulist. Tea or decaf?
5: Oh, tea.
7: In episode 4 of Any Bloke, Jim Sweeney played Phil, Caroline Quentin, Sarah, and Shirley Stelfox, Faye. Liam was played by Steve Steen, Gerald by Lloyd Peters, Gavin by Paul Clarkson, and Sophie by Nadine Ballantyne. Other parts were played by Rachel Atkins and Mark Straker. Any Bloke was written by Gary Brown and produced by Anne Jobson.

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0: You know, some marmalades get some of their tang from added flavoring. While Robertson's Golden Shred gets all of its tang from Seville oranges. What would you rather have for breakfast?
1: Is that proper farmhouse cheddar?
2: No, I don't think so.
1: What about that?
2: No. It's quite nice, though.
1: Is it? Do you think I might try a piece? 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
5: Ladies and gentlemen, welcome to Mark Watson Makes the World Substantially Better. I can't really be bothered with this. It's just a bit, So this, okay, well, that's Mark. He's very thin. If you want, you can clap him.
6: Mark Watson makes the world better.
5: Substantially better. Thank you. I'm Mark. We're now tantalisingly close to the end of my campaign to make the world substantially better. This is part 5 out of 6. In other words, halfway. And our crushing satirical treatment of the 7 deadly sins has led to many sinners giving it up altogether. After our programme on envy last week, we had the following email from a serial killer named Gav. He's got to be called something. Dear Mark, I've ended my murdering spree because I just couldn't take myself seriously anymore. Every time I load a gun, I have a fit of the giggles and I'm no good to anyone. You will be my final victim. And there's a frowny face at the end of that one. Nice one, Gav. Keep him coming. Of course, that was a joke. I chose the name Gav because the most frightening, horrid man I've ever met was called Gav. At school, he's one of these people who quite often slap you because of tango adverts. And now he's in the army. It's truly hard, yeah. I never thought about going to the army, but even if I had, those army adverts would have pretty much quite quickly deterred me. You're in the army. The guy behind you is about to shoot you in the back of the head. If you turn around, the guy now in front of you will shoot you in the back of the head. Because it's still in the back of your head, see? If you stay where you are, 2 guys will shoot you in the hips. Join the army. Why? It sounds horrible. Why not accentuate the positive? In the army, you go camping. You can stay up late and get muddy. Then I'm interested. Seems cutting off the nose to spite the face. So the sin of sloth or laziness is under discussion today, as you may have gathered by Tim Key's rather half-assed introduction. Sorry, Mark, you can't. Radio 4 can't say half-assed.
1: Can't say half-assed.
5: Can't say half-assed.
1: Half-bottomed. This is our musician, Tim Minchin, whose job it is to keep us in line language-wise. Tim will also be announcing when we reach the lull in the show with this sequence. The lull is the point where you at home can have a quick break, have a cup of tea or coffee or, you know, douse yourself in lighter fluids, however you sickos get off. By you at home, as ever, I mean people listening all over the country, whether you're in Devon or not. Minchin will also be sounding the amusing rather than hilarious alarm, or Arthur, if a joke doesn't quite deliver the required goods. So can we just hear what that sounds like, Tim?
5: No, I can't be bothered. Just do a crappy joke and I'll do it then.
1: I'll do my best. Sloth is not a word we hear very often these days, unless we're watching The World's Slowest Animals on ITV2, or The World's Slowest Animals Extra on ITV2 later that night. The sloth, which is noted for its laziness, is probably the only animal to have been given a name which takes the mickey, although biologists originally called the zebra that stripy git, the zebra. See, there, I did that to try and get you to play the amusing rather than hilarious alarm.
5: I've actually forgotten how it goes.
1: Can you just improvise the alarm?
5: What would be the point in improvising an alarm? The very nature of an alarm is that it's a consistent noise. It would be, imagine if you're in a hotel and there was a fire,
7: and the person decided, you know, not knowing where the button was, to do a series of quacking noises.
5: Well, you'd assume just... it was probably a fire alarm.
7: No.
5: Every time I hear ducks, I think there's a fire here.
7: Everyone would burn to death sitting there thinking there was ducks escaped in the hotel.
5: So you're calling me a murderer?
7: An idiot.
5: Right, so we haven't got the alarm. I'll just have to make every joke a killer. But before anything else, I'm going to ask our poet, Tim Key, to introduce the subject. Tim Key!
8: Can I please have some music, Tim? Do you have anything different? This is a poem about sloth, laziness. Roy arrived at his wedding 25 minutes late, wearing his dressing gown and eating a croissant. Marie's carefully caked on makeup ran as she saw the crumbs on the aisle. Roy couldn't be bothered to look round. And during the vows, he said he didn't mind either way. At the reception, he used his speech to say how pretty his wife was, vaguely organise a lad's night out, and see if anyone knew how to get champagne out of a dressing gown. Marie's father used his speech to reiterate what he'd said the night before on the pier, i.e., pull your finger out, or there'll be no money for a house. Roy yawned. He'd already mentally gone to bed by that point. On both nights. Sloth.
5: You're meant to do two this week. Have you got another one?
8: Okay, I have another. Griff wandered around. He was wearing jeans.
5: Tim Key! Now, you may think laziness is one of the lesser sins. Everyone is a bit of a lazy bone sometimes. For example, last night I slept. John Prescott looks permanently as if he'd rather be in bed. We'll never forget that classic Newsnight episode where Jeremy Paxman actually got his pyjamas on and curled up during a story about interest rates. So, you might be asking at home, can anything so commonplace really be bad? The answer is, well, yes, of course. All kinds of common things are bad. Ringtones, the phrase, no biggie. Why are you even asking these stupid things at home? You disgust me, you at home. However, one form of laziness which is a particular blight on society may not be immediately obvious until I use the traditional example from my own life, or exemplum.
9: Exemplum, exemplum, example from one's own life, example, blah, blah, blah.
5: It's almost as if the two of you are being lazy for some funny reason. The other day, I turned my phone on. There were no numbers in the phone book. Not all gone. Normally I've got three numbers. So I went to the phone shop, showed the guy my phone. He said, okay, what's happened is, yeah, you've used your delete all numbers option by accident. Yeah? Now, two things. Firstly, stop saying yeah all the time. What's wrong with the phrase, would this not seem to be a reasonable summary of events? Right? More to the point, why on earth have I got a delete all numbers option on my phone? What possible use can there be for this option to destroy every shred of information I've ever got in my life? Unless your whole family and all your friends die in the one evening. And then I go, God, my life's in tatters. Everyone I know has been wiped off the face of the planet. Still, nice and quick to get them off the SIM card now. What's next? What's that big red button in your kitchen? Oh, that's the destroy my house suddenly button. Yes, I know, it's very close to the cooker. I almost wish they hadn't put it in the first place. But nothing is entirely out of the question in the lazy society which is forever trying to take technological shortcuts, even if they lead down technological dead ends, which in turn leads to us being molested by a technological man in a dirty muck.
1: Predictive texting is another example of this. You know, the function where you go is, right, you put your feet up, I'll finish the word, there you are. Fat lot of good, that is. Or, as my phone would say, eats lot of goof. The time I got mugged, for example, as I've mentioned before, I tried to text for help, and by the time I sent it, the guy had got me up against the wall. All this because predictive texting didn't know the word wielding, and I was trying to write. Oh, yeah. The phrase I wanted was, my assailant is wielding a knife. Of course I could have just gone for help, but at the time you panic, you know. Now, since the mugging, I've come to think more and more about our reliance on gadgets. I try to never take anything expensive around with me. I've got a fake wallet, for example, which is empty. So now if somebody asks for my wallet during a mugging situation, you give them the empty one. You've conned, it's clever. Or I've got a fake iPod, which is no actual music, just every song is me going, you thieving bugger. I reckon they'll get bored of listening to that eventually, even with a random shuffle option.
7: Lull.
1: What? We've barely begun the show.
7: I don't know. I just feel like, I think we all feel like it's just a bit much, man.
1: Why are you suddenly shirking your duties and calling me man?
7: I don't know, man, but I've made this swan out of a napkin.
1: No. For you at home, he has made the swan out of... What is that? Out of a napkin? I've never before overruled the lull, but I think the show has barely begun.
7: Whatever, man.
1: I'd better get on with the show, I suppose, in the face of this almost total dereliction of duty from everyone else. We were talking about those pointless time-saving devices which make us lazier. Probably the silliest one I've seen is if you fly on a plane and you get given the sleep mask, which is a mask, you put it over your eyes and it's dark. If you really can't be bothered, just shut your bloody eyes. maybe it's just never occurred to you. Thank goodness for this wonderful device. Before I got this, my life was hell. Daylight everywhere I went. I never thought of that. Mentioning air travel takes me to another area where we encounter a lot of laziness. Public transport. The excuses they offer for unreliable service. Incredible. The worst culprit's probably are train companies. Train travel is extremely expensive, and they're not at all apologetic. That's £91.12, please. How are you paying for that? Like, well, I've sold a couple of things. I've made sacrifices in other areas of my life. Oh, it's all the hates. How would you like to pay? Well, I'd like to pay by tweaking your nose. But do you accept tweak? You pretty much know for certain, if you're travelling by train, at some point there'll be one of these dreaded announcements. Recently I got a train from London to Aberdeen, a journey which takes, at best, forever. At worst, slightly longer than forever. I was on the platform waiting, and it came over the tannoy. Platform 4, passengers are waiting the 10 o'clock train from London to Aberdeen, calling at... And off they go. Potters Bar, Hitchin, Stevenage, Grantham, Newton Northgate, Doncaster, York, Darlington, Durham, Newcastle upon Tyne, Berwick, Edinburgh Waverley, Edinburgh Haymarket, Kirkcaldy, Dundee, Montrose, Stonehaven, and Aberdeen. This train is cancelled. Perhaps mention that bit of the start of the announcement. It's like a vet saying, yes, your dog's got a slight problem with his foot. Also, I've killed him. When it comes to lazy excuses, though, I think plumbers take the biscuit, or they would take it if they could be bothered. I called out a plumber, and he was 8 hours late, right? I think it was 10 in the morning he was meant to arrive. 6 p.m. he came. And he turned up and went, oh, yeah, sorry, mate. He was from the other voice. I've had a nightmare day. Why? Well, a couple of pipes burst, a boiler broke. How is that a nightmare day? You're a plumber, right? Surely when you're making your plan for the day, you should factor in a bit of plumbing time at some point. That's not much of an excuse. If he said, oh, I've had a nightmare day, a griffin attacked me. Fair enough. This tendency to use language in a thoughtless way is a subtler but still rather important form of laziness. If we're careless with important words like nightmare or, camel, then... they start to lose their meanings. Admittedly, it's not yet happened with camel. Suddenly, words take on associations which they should not have. The Emperor Nero, for example, one of the cruelest men in history. What have we got now? Cafe Nero. I'll have a latte and kill a Christian, please. to die for, as well, is a particularly terrible example of laziness robbing a phrase of its nobility. Once people said that winning World War II was a cause to die for. Human freedom was something to die for. The other day I heard someone saying, this peanut butter is to die for. I was tempted to steal around behind this idiot and beat him to death with a jar. And then see how he stood up in court. Well, it was his wish, he expressed it. If you are listening at home, I don't recommend killing people with a peanut butter jar, unless it really is well justified. One of the most annoying verbal shortcuts I've come across is or whatever. I was on a train recently, and this woman was going, oh yeah, well, last night we got a DVD, or whatever, and after that went to the pub, or whatever. I was telling her, what do you mean, or whatever? If you say, or whatever, the sentence could mean absolutely anything. How would it be if I said, oh, do you mind if I come and sit next to you? Or whatever. And then smack her in the face, is that? And go, well, sorry, I did say, or whatever. Unfortunately, by whatever, I meant random violence. I realise a lot of the solutions I've advanced are violence-based. And you may say, well, you know, go easy. We don't want another Palestine on our hands just because someone says infer instead of imply. But, I would say, oh, really? If we did have another Palestine, they could have one each.
10: Lull?
1: There we are. This time it is about time for the lull. This is the point in the show where the entertainment lets up for just a moment so you can recover from the onslaught. Now, we've had some nice letters on MySpace once again this week, and Tim Minchin is going to read a couple of the best.
10: Yes, this is about last week's show. Dear Mark, thank you for your show on Envy. I used to be very jealous of my girlfriend Mary because she slept with my three best friends. Then the four of them went on an adventure holiday in France. You know, canoeing and that. Then that same week, she sold a design for a new kind of toaster and made £12 million. And then got an offer to make a DVD about aerobics. Anyway, since your show, I've decided not to be jealous anymore. Thank you. Yours, Greg. And then the only other letter we got was, Dear Mark, I love your show and canoeing, love Mary.
1: You've been a very nice audience, and so have you at home, as far as I know at least. It's nice when people are fairly straightforward in their responses, you know. If it's funny, laugh. If it's not, don't laugh. On TV, a lot of shows try to sort of manipulate the audience to create a false atmosphere. Like on ITV's The X Factor, for example, a show which relies on eliminating singers one by one, which is something the BBC would never stoop to. On that show, it's common practice for the judges to go, you know, like, oh, I'm sorry to tell you, you're through to the next round! Or, it's bad news, you've won! And that is a very dangerous precedent to set. One day that person will be in the doctors. And they go, it's bad news, I'm afraid. I think I've seen this trick before. I don't like this convention which you get among young people, especially students, of, ironically appreciating bad things. Like, oh, it's so bad, it's good. You know, why should music or fit or anything have to be given this special license to be somehow enjoyably bad? It encourages poor standards. You don't get people saying, oh, I've got smallpox, I'm so ill, it's quite good. What can I do about the habits of students? What can I do about the X Factor?
8: Cop out.
1: Sorry?
8: It's a cop out. What do you mean, what can I do about that? I thought you were trying to make the world substantially better.
1: You know, it's just a name. Just a minute is not just a minute long.
8: Again with the jokes. Sorry? Boring. It's nonsense. Art can be powerful. You only have to look at my poems. I don't do it so people can say, oh, that's pretty. That's not what I'm in it for. I do it to change the world, Mark. Plus, obviously, I make about 50k a year.
1: You make £50,000 a year out of poems.
8: You just have to know your market.
1: Well, maybe Key has a point. Maybe I'm guilty of the greatest laziness of them all, convincing myself deep down that I can't really make a difference. We've come to the turning point of this week's discussion.
9: Turning point, turning point. The point in the show that indicates a transformation in Mark's attitude towards his subject. Altogether. Turning point, turning point. The point in the show that indicates a transformation in Mark's attitude towards his subject.
1: You've really perked up.
10: Thanks. I was inspired by Tim Key.
8: Thanks, Tim.
1: It's true that very often in my life, I've tended not to make much of an effort to help people. I watch protests and rallies and think, well, that doesn't really concern me. Not long ago, someone came up to me during an animal rights protest and said, excuse me, did you know, in the time you've been standing there, 3 animals have died in captivity? Okay, I won't stand here. It's probably a coincidence, to be honest. There you are, problem solved. If he was home, I just walked a slightly different place. As a bit of silent comedy, like Chaplin might have done. Just a few weeks ago, I was caught up in a rally by accident, and this guy said, excuse me, did you know, on average, women earn 25% less than men? Lazy buggers. Again, the wrong attitude. Recently, I was taught a real lesson. I was waiting to use a ticket machine, and in front of me was this old guy who was rubbish at using the machine. He was putting his card in the wrong way round, like pressing the wrong button, didn't even know his PIN. 3452. Easy. But, don't remember that, probably. And I was kind of like sighing and come on, trying to sort of frighten him into speeding up. Strangely, this intimidation didn't really work. And suddenly, from the back of the queue, this very well-dressed man appeared and said, excuse me, do you need a hand? And the old guy, of course, said, thank you. And there was a touching moment as the younger guy helped the old guy to use the machine. It was a really nice moment. I felt like a prick because I had always sneered at do-gooders like, you know, Gandhi or Cliff Richard. I'd assumed the only reason Cliff Richard was still alive was so God would put off having to meet him. But what if there is something in it? What if, radical as it may seem, doing good is the good thing to do? Or whatever. A couple of months ago, I saw the well-dressed man again. I was in Waitrose, the superior supermarket. I've had a fairly good year financially. I thought, I know, I'll have a guava. Right? You know, I'm not a snob about supermarkets, but I've had some bad experiences in more sort of low-brand supermarkets. I was in a supermarket recently, and my bag just fell apart as I was on the way out. Groceries everywhere. I looked at the bag, and I said, biodegradable. This bag will biodegrade. And it's all very well, but it's meant to be 100 years. I didn't even get out of the shop with my milk. Anyway, so there in Waitrose was the man again. Should I tell him, I wonder, that he's made me reassess my behaviour? So I gathered my courage and said, do you remember the thing with the old guy? You helped him. And of course, the guy did remember. He's a businessman. He probably had it on his BlackBerry. 10 o'clock meeting, 10:15, help old guy. I said, well, since then, I've resolved to be more like you because I could have done what you did. I could have helped the guy, but I didn't. You were the one who actually did it. So I'm going to try and be more like you. Thank you. And the guy said, yeah, you could have done it. Would have been better than just pacing up and down.

0: the guy, but I didn't. You were the one who actually did it. So I'm going to try and be more like you. Thank you. And the guy said, yeah, you could have done it. Would have been better than just pacing up and down. I thought, you sanctimonious bastard. But the lesson stands. Inactivity is not good enough. You know, in just sitting back complacently criticizing other people's laziness, I'm as lazy as anyone else. Which brings us to the final part of the show, or as I like to call it, the bit at the end.
1: That's rubbish. Come on, we can do better than that. We've perked up. Let's call it the epiphany. Epiphany, epiphany, the insights of the show distilled, the insights of the show distilled, epiphany.
0: Very nice.
1: All together.

0: Apathy is a killer. I'm sorry, I'll read that again. The great white shark is a killer. But apathy is also bad. Laziness is something we as a nation badly need to address. Look at the recent Ashes series, won by Australia by the narrowest of margins. According to an internet survey taken before the series started, only 14% of people thought England could win. 38% said no chance. 48% voted who cares. All about that for apathy. Almost half of the people who voted were so far from caring, they were even prepared to cast a vote to say they couldn't be bothered to cast a vote. Is it any wonder we lost? Also, what that got me was 14% means that probably only one of the actual England players thought we could win. Must have been embarrassing in the changing room. Come on, boys, we can do this. Or, who wants to tell him? Let's not be like that majority of apathetic people. Let's dare to make a difference. Rather than just letting those bottles pile up by the back door, make this the week you go to the bottle bank. And then maybe ask yourself why there are so many bottles in the first place. It's not just me saying it, you've got a major problem. Make this the week that you help the old lady across the road. If you can't find a suitable one, don't just give up. Grab any old lady and make her come across the road with you. If she's really reluctant, take her back the other way again and then go to the police station and fill out the necessary forms. I think the pop group M People put it best. How often do we find ourselves saying that? In their inspirational song, What Have You Done Today? They ask, what have you done today to make you feel proud? I heard that, I thought, they're right. I went and shot M People. Thank you, I do feel great. You may not have to shoot a band, but let's all try and do something. Even if it's only turning on the radio next week when I'll be tackling the last of the deadly sins. Until then, please join me in thanking Tim Key. Now, at this point, every week, I try and find a link between Tim Key and Tim Minchin, and I've used up pretty much everything now. Okay, and now, from a person who's a man to another person who is one. I'll do it. Will you please welcome, with the closing song, Tim Minchin.
1: This is a song about sloth. It's called The Lament of the Three-Toed Sloth.
2: I used to be quite active in high school, back when my metabolic rate was faster. I was always quite stocky, but I was pretty good at hockey. I avoided white bread, potatoes and pasta.

There's a pride of lions, sure, but that's a collective noun. They don't have a greed or a lust at the Singapore Zoo. And Tim Roth isn't spelt with a W.

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1: 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The producer was Katie Marsden.

0: down.
1: Yes, there's coffee pot freshness in every cup of Maxwell House.
2: Yes, it's for you. It's your dinner. It's called Cupboard Love. Cupboard Love's different. Comes in a packet, not a tin. See this foil pouch? Keeps it moist and squeezy. That's right. It's a new kind of cat food. Moist. It's good for you. Like it?
3: New Cupboard Love. What the well-cared-for cat has for dinner.
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6: Ladies and gentlemen, we present The Navy Lark with our three stars, Stephen Murray, John Pertwee, and Leslie Phillips. We all like going to parties. Last week, all the announcers had one of those parties where everybody brings a bottle. We had a marvellous time. It would have been better still if someone had brought a corkscrew. However, it did save me from the morning after state that the island draft are suffering today.
7: Oh, my poor head. Little men with red-hot needles. Never again. Oh. Heather.
8: What is it, Flash?
7: Do you have to keep hammering all those nails into that tin can this morning?
8: Hammering nails into a... Oh, Leslie, that noise was typing.
7: Well, it couldn't have been. It was going right through me. Bang, bang, bang. Ooh, the agony.
8: Well, why don't you open your eyes and then you'll see the bangs coming?
7: No, I wouldn't, not this morning. Visibility is very poor.
8: Well, it jolly well serves you right. You know, you shouldn't go to wardroom parties. It's a big man's work.
7: I know. I got a big man's hangover this morning. I wish he'd come and collect it.
8: Well, I must say I'm a bit delicate myself this morning. Ooh, that party wasn't over till 4 o'clock.
7: Yes, I'd rather not talk about it, if you don't mind.
8: Well, you can't very well. You left at about one.
7: No, I didn't. I was there until the end.
8: I didn't say you went about one. I just said that you were no longer with us.
7: I'm still not.
9: If there's anybody here, good morning. I suppose.
8: Oh, dear, another of them. Good morning, sir.
9: All right, Heather, all right. No need to shout.
8: But I wasn't.
7: Oh, yes, you were, Heather. You were yelling like mad.
8: I don't know why you're both so fragile. You got plenty of exercise last night.
9: We did.
7: I don't remember that.
8: Well, would you like me to refresh your memories a little?
7: I'm not sure, really.
9: Go on, Heather. Let's have the lurid details.
8: Well, it was about 2 a.m. when Leslie suddenly fell flat on his face on the wardroom floor. And...
7: Well, the room was going round a bit, so I was holding the carpet down.
9: Jolly decent, though.
7: No, not at all, sir.
8: But it was the next move that the Admiral particularly enjoyed.
9: Oh, yes. Forgotten he was there.
7: No, I hadn't. He made that rot gut punch of his again. Cool.
9: So he did. Something appropriate for the jet age, he said.
7: That's right, sir. It blows your flaming head off.
8: Well, it certainly got you two going.
7: What, both of us?
8: Oh, yes, you two are great pals. From your carpet-saving position, Mr. Murray lifted your legs and pushed you round on your hands. And as you went, you kept shouting, "Look, chaps, we found a wheelbarrow."
7: Ah, so that's why my arms are so stiff this morning.
9: Yes, your uniform seems to have suffered a little, too. You look as if you've been left over from a sale of remnants.
7: You should have seen it earlier, then. It was covered in mud. I wonder where that came from.
8: Well, perhaps you had to hold the path down on your way to your billet.
7: Ah, yes, it was slipping about a bit.
9: I'll have it nailed down next time.
7: Don't you worry, sir. There isn't going to be a next time. It's big man's work. I've only got a little man's head.
9: You're lucky. My bonce feels as big as a gasworks.
8: Well, you'll both stay for a bit, because I gather the Admiral's jet-age punch did the bar supplies in completely, and the only thing left was tonic water.
9: Oh, good gracious.
7: I'll have a word with the Chief and get his relative to fly an extra lot in from Jersey straight away, sir. I could do with the hair of a dog right now.
9: Oh, so could I. Hope Pertwee's relative can manage an extra lot. We don't want to buy it locally and pay duty on it after all these years, do we? I mean, that way, gin must cost at least £1 a bottle. Scotch is about...
7: Do you think we could talk about something else? Coffee, for instance.
9: Coffee. Heather, do you think you could...
8: Oh, certainly. Who's for a mid-morning donut? Or I could manage you a couple of fish-paste sandwiches.
9: Mr. Phillips,
7: sir?
9: Let's go out for coffee. Quick.
7: Yeah, after you, sir.
0: Abel Seaman Johnson's hanging out his small. Abel Seaman Johnson's hanging out his small. And if one pair of pants should accidentally fall, Abel Seaman Johnson's going up the wall.
10: Johnson.
0: Abel Seaman Johnson's hanging out his small.
9: Johnson.
0: Abel Seaman Johnson's hanging out his...
10: Johnson!
11: Yes, Chief?
10: Cork up, you sagging Sinatra! What's the matter with you, old con? Have a kip here.
11: Having a kip? In the middle of the day? Why?
10: Yeah, so I didn't have one in the middle of the night, that's why.
11: I didn't know you suffered from insomnia minimum.
10: I don't suffer from insomnia minimum. I was woke up by a couple of raving nuts playing wheelbarrows.
11: Well, it wasn't me and Ginger this time. He's in the sick bay with a stuffed-up hooter.
10: I know he is. He'll be back next week, and we don't want any hooter coming out parties either. What enough of it last night.
11: Who was it, then?
10: No names, no pat, Bill Johnson. It was number one, a Mr. Phillips.
11: Oh, well, I'm glad you didn't tell me anyway.
10: Three times. Number one, wheeled Mr. Phillips in and leant him up against my bed. You know what? They wanted to take Chiefy for rides.
11: How did you get rid of him in the ending?
10: I took him outside and I filled number one's wheelbarrow up with mud.
11: I thought Mr. Phillips' uniform looked a bit rough this morning.
10: Yeah, and after wardroom parties, it always does.
11: Yeah.
10: Here, last time, they chuffed up and down the jetty playing boat trains.
11: What happened?
10: Puffer Phillips missed the buffers and fell in the sea.
11: Well, at least that game didn't wake you up, did it?
10: Oh, yes, it did. They kept popping into my bunk, trying to sell me a cheap day return to Calais. Hello? Store's closed. If it's urgent, borrow a pair, but keep your thieving hands off mine.
12: No, Chief, no, it's me. Sub-Lieutenant Wheelbarrow. Sub-Lieutenant Hangover. Puffer Phillips.
10: Yeah. All right, sir, all right. I know who it is. Front wheel down a bit.
12: Oh, Lord, we disturbed you as well, did we?
10: Yeah, I was on your list of social visits last night, so yeah.
12: According to the right rocket I've just had, so is the local vicar.
10: Stone me. Oh, I bet you went down well with him. He never did have much of a sense of humour.
12: He's got none at all this morning. Not since he found a pile of mud tipped on his doorstep.
10: What was that, sir?
12: It's funny, then. I wonder who loaded me up with mud.
10: Yes, I wonder. Well, Was there something you wanted, sir?
12: Oh, yes, I wondered if you could favour us with a do-for. Do a favour for us. It's the bar supplies, Chief. The Admiral's punch did in last month's supply last night. So we were hoping that relative of yours in Jersey might...
10: Yeah, well, it's as good as done, sir. Mind you, re-victualling in the middle of the month may come a bit more, expensive than usual. I mean, you know, there's the extra fuel for the helicopter
12: and... Never mind the sales talk, Chief. Just send us the bill.
10: Yeah, with pleasure, sir.
12: You better send the vicar a bottle of scotch, too.
10: Yeah, any message, sir? Such as, is mud on your doorstep?
12: Not likely.
10: Yeah, well, leave it to me, sir.
12: Righto, Chief. Goodbye.
10: Goodbye, sir. I take it that you and that relative of yours in Jersey's just organised another carve-up, then?
13: You could put it like that, Fatso, yeah. The best day's work I ever did, that was.
10: What was?
13: Giving the Admiral the recipe for that punch, of course. Every time he makes it, my relative and I cop an extra order.
10: I suppose you want me to get through to the control tower at Jersey, then, for you?
13: No, not today, Johnson. No, no, sir. As soon as I heard about the wardroom party yesterday, I phoned the order through straight away. He'll be landing here with it this afternoon. Who is it?
14: Able Seaman Goldstein, Chief.
13: Give the password.
14: I don't want anything.
13: Enter, friend.
15: Well, Taffy, what's your trouble?
14: I'm being put upon immoderate, that's what, Chief. Nobody else ever cops jetty guard duty except me, and I'm sick and tired of the view.
13: Well, what do you want me to do about it? Have the jetty move?
14: Oh, hardly. Mr. Phillips' navigation does that with monotonous regularity. But no matter which way he bashes it, I still end up looking at dirty water.
13: Oh, I'll have to find another little job for you then, shall I?
14: You couldn't find me a day off instead, I suppose.
10: You're forgetting who you're talking to, aren't you, Taffy? Chief Petty Officer Pertwee don't give you a day off, he sells you one.
13: All right, that'll do, chatter fatty.
10: What?
14: Well, I think I'll get back on jetty guard.
13: I thought you wanted to change.
14: I do, but I doubt if I can afford it.
13: Yeah, well, it so happens that I could do with a bit of extra hard opening the stores today, now I come to think of it. If things ever got a bit out of hand, look at the place. It's in muck order here.
14: I noticed that. What's been going on?
13: A wheelbarrow race, for one thing. Yeah, I'll tell you what. Look, give Fatso an hand straightening the place up, will you, Tuff?
10: Aren't you going to get him to sign the Official Secrets Act first? I solemnly swear not to put the squeak in about the scrounging that's going on.
13: Yeah, all right. Taffy was sworn in on the first day he was drafted to the island. Don't you worry. Now, look, first of all, I want you to shift this crate down here. Oh, I've got him.
10: Oh. Don't give him to me. What's the matter?
13: What's the matter? I'm stuck. What's the matter? I've got an attack of the twinging screws.
10: Oh, what a shame.
14: Lumbago, that's what it is, yeah. You know. My old da used to get it terrible, regulated. Now, this is where it hurts, right there, isn't it?
13: What? Now, iron up, you Welsh twit.
14: Right there, that's it.
13: That's all.
14: Bent in half for days at a time, he was. Best laugh you ever had.
13: Yeah. Lord, it's agony. Agony. You can't move an inch.
14: No, nor could he. Happened in the High Street once, you know. Caused a terrible commotion, it did.
10: Go on. Why?
14: Well, everybody collected round him, trying to see what he dropped and couldn't find.
13: Never mind about where did you last see your father. Go and get the M.O. quick.
10: Oh, I'll go. Here, who do I look, Taffy?
14: Well, let's have a look. Oh, well, if you're going to fetch the M.O., man, you'd better put your best uniform on, you know.
10: Oh, yes, it won't take me long to change.
14: No.
10: Half an hour should do it, shouldn't it?
13: Don't you dare, you tubby tortoise. Come on, get going, it's urgent.
14: Johnson, don't forget to polish the old shoes up a bit, you know.
10: Oh, yeah.
14: Very fussy about that he is, you know.
10: Yeah, now where did I put that polish?
13: Johnson! Johnson, get on with it.
10: Oh, perhaps I'd better have another shave, too, you know.
14: Very advisable, I'd say.
13: Johnson, yeah. If you don't get mobile, I'll have the M.O. put you on a diet again.
10: I've gone.
13: All right, you Welsh mountain goat. What's the giggle then?
14: I was just thinking, Chief, if the M.O. can't straighten you up, we'll just have to chuck a cloth over you, and you can finish out your time with an occasional table, can't you?
16: A I think I'll, I'd better have a pink gin. What about you, sir?
9: Colour's a bit bright. Yes, an excellent morning for pink gins, Mr. Phillips.
16: Two pink gins, please.
17: Two pink gins, sir. And, Abel Seaman Johnson wants a word. Urgent, sir.
9: Yes, he would. Roll him in, then.
16: Well, cheer up, sir. It could have been Commander Povey.
9: Yes. Or the vicar.
16: Yes, yes.
11: Permission to speak, sir?
9: What? Oh, yes, Johnson, but not too loudly.
11: It's the chief, sir. He's got locked.
17: Locked? You mean locked up?
11: Oh, no, not up, sir. Just locked. He says it's a touch of the twinging screws, sir.
16: Ooh, nasty.
11: And could the M.O. come out and put him straight?
16: Well, I doubt it. Wiser men than the M.O. have tried to do that for years.
9: Well, I'm afraid the M.O.'s not here, Johnson. He was about 5 minutes ago. He prescribed the hair of the dog all round and left. He's a good lad.
11: Well, I suppose you don't know where he went, sir.
16: I'm probably down to the sick bay, having a butcher's at Ginger's stuffed-up hooter, I expect.
11: How is he, sir?
16: Well, the M.O. is in cracking form.
11: No. I meant the Able Seaman Ginger, sir.
9: Well, when last heard of, he claimed to be proper bunged up, Johnson.
11: I'll pop down to the sick bay and fetch the M.O., sir.
9: Yes, I should. Tell the chief how sorry we are he's finally been caught bending.
13: Yeah. Not if I want to live, I won't.
9: Hello, wardroom number one here.
18: It's Heather here, sir. Oh, it is a shame.
9: What? What happened?
18: Well, brace yourself, sir, but Commander Povey's here.
9: What? Oh, no, not today.
18: He's on his way up to the wardroom now, sir.
9: He's going to be dead unlucky. We've drunk it all.
18: But I don't think he wants a drink, sir. He wants you...
9: He wants what?
18: Well, he wants you...
9: Heather!
18: I'm terribly sorry, but he wants you to go to sea.
9: To sea? Oh, no.
18: Oh, yes. Right now, what's more, bon voyage.
9: Heather!
16: What was all that about, sir?
19: Amberman, where the places are you?
16: Lummy, Thunderguts.
9: That's what it was about. Over here, sir.
19: Number one, why aren't you in your office?
16: Well, because the pink gins are here, sir.
9: Mr. Phillips.
19: Oh, never mind. I've got an urgent job for you. You're putting to sea at once.
16: Oh, good. If there's one thing I wanted to do this morning, it was to muck about in a boat. The sea's good and rough, so I... I don't think I feel very well.
9: Couldn't it wait until tomorrow, sir? We had a party.
19: No, something well couldn't wait. During the rough weather last night, one of the marker boys at Portsmouth broke loose and got carried away on the tide.
16: And we got pretty carried away ourselves, actually.
19: Yes, in wheelbarrows, I gather.
16: That's right, sir. You see, we had a race. Oh.
9: Who told you?
19: I had an irate phone call from the vicar.
9: Oh, dear.
19: However, first things first, you'll sail in Troutbridge at once and pick up that marker boy. If she's that much longer, she'll be drifting about in the shipping lanes.
9: Oh, well, very well, sir. Unfortunately, we're a bit short-handed.
16: Yes, Ginger's got a bunged-up hooter, and the chief's got a touch of the twinging screws.
19: Bunged-up hooter? Twinging screws? What sort of a medical diagnosis is that supposed to be?
9: Well, our M.O.'s, actually.
19: I might have known he'd be a raving idiot, too.
9: Well, hang on, sir. I'll just see if the chief has been unbent yet.
18: Hello, main office.
9: Oh, put me through to the stores, will you, mini ha-ha?
18: Aye, aye, sir.
19: Stores closed!
9: Wait for it. It's number one.
19: Well, we're still closed, sir. I'm recuperating.
9: Yes. I gather you're mobile again, anyway.
19: Yes, sir. It was the M.O.'s the nimini-miniment one, done it, sir.
9: Hot stuff, eh?
19: No, sir. Flaming cold. It's like having a block of ice slapped in the middle of me back. I sprung up like a jackknife.
9: Splendid. We'll see you aboard, then.
19: That's right, sir. Aboard? Aboard what, sir?
9: Troutbridge, chief. Commander Povey's here, and we're putting to sea at once.
19: We are, sir. Oh, our luck, sir. Not the right weather
20: worth of floating wheelbarrows at all.
21: All right, all right. We'll see you aboard, Chief.

0: Shoo, shoo.
1: Now, Mr. Phillips, sir.
0: Yes, Chief?
1: There's no need to blow that thing at the little seagulls. They'll flutter off on their own.
2: It's also not doing my head any good, so keep your paws off it.
3: Well, number one, any sign of the marker boy yet?
2: Not so far, sir.
3: Well, it's got to be found. It's a danger to shipping. Even more dangerous than you lot are, and that's saying something.
0: I was trying to ask you to say so, sir. We really do
2: Bridge number one here.
4: Starboard lookout here, sir. Unidentified object ahead, sir. I think it's the boy.
2: Thank you, Goldstein. Let's see. Yes, that looks like it. Can you see it, sir?
3: Yes, of course I can see it. Now get alongside, Mr. Phillips.
0: Aye, sir. Left hand down a bit, Chief.
3: Left hand down a bit. Yeah! Ooh! Ooh! I've got it, the guy! I've got it, the guy! The twinging screws!
2: What on earth?
0: Straighten her up.
1: Do me a favor, sir. How can I straighten her up when I can't even straighten myself up?
0: What? Oh, good heavens, Pertwee. What are you doing down like that? Have you lost something?
1: It's the twinging screws, sir. The demons struck again.
2: Well, let go of the wheel. We're going round and round in ever-decreasing circles. If we're not careful, something impossible is going to happen at the moment.
1: Well, how can I let go, sir? How can I let go?
3: If I do, I'll go flat on me puss. Do something, you idiots. Get him off the wheel.
1: Ah, keep off. Keep off. Keep off me grass, you amateur Florence Nightingale. Oh, get out of me. Good. The agony. The agony. Oh, what a tragic in one so young. Help. Whoa. Stand by Harley Street. Pertwee's fallen in half.
2: That's enough, Chief.
1: Stretch about us, everybody our lads.
2: Chief, will you be quiet?
5: Here, I say, old fruits, what's going on?
0: Well, that's all we needed, the captain.
2: Chief has a touch of the twinging screw, sir, and he's permanently left hand down a bit.
5: I say, he's old sport. I was fishing off the stern, you know. Jolly disconcerting going round and round like this. Makes a chap dizzy. Sort him out quickly, will you, old socks? I'm after a big fella.
3: Good. Good grief! Doesn't he ever think of anything but fishing?
0: Oh, yes, sir, yes. Angling.
1: I don't wish to be difficult, sir.
2: Oh, good. Pass me that fire bucket, Mr. Phillips.
0: Well, oh, yes, here we are, sir.
2: Stand right back.
1: Ah, oh, you dog, here on soaked.
2: You're also ups-a-daisy again.
1: What? Oh, blimey, so I am. How did that happen?
0: Oh, it's the same treatment as the M.O.'s liniminiminiment, Chief. But messier.
1: I see what you mean, sir. Poor boy. Stone me, my back's freezing.
2: Well, as long as you freeze up and not down, you're all right.
1: All we've got to panic about now is the pneumonia.
3: Well, number one, if you've quite finished, perhaps we could pick up that boy.
2: By all means, sir, but do you think we should in these seas? Getting alongside it in this stuff is a bigger risk than I like.
3: Yes.
2: Of course, if you'd like to take responsibility, we'd be only too
3: willing. No. Well, we'd better try and sink it with the both of us.
0: Oh, I've always wanted to fire them.
2: It's not going to be easy, sir.
3: Well, do the best you can. We can't leave it drifting about in a main shipping route like this.
2: Carry on, Mr. Phillips. Fire one clip at it.
0: Oh, rather, sir. Port Bofors, 1 o'clock, surface, boy, close range, open fire.
1: Port Bofors, 1 o'clock, surface, boy, close range, hard at ease, sir. Everybody down.
0: I say, boys aren't supposed to do that, surely.
3: You blithering idiot, it wasn't a boy.
0: Oh, thank heavens for little girls.
3: Hmm.
6: Mr. Phillips, that was a mine.
7: Oh, well, I don't think I feel very well. Could we go home now, please?
6: What's more, number one, I intend to visit the vicar before I go back to Pompey and get a written complaint so I can forward it to Admiralty.
2: Well, I don't think he'll be in, sir. It's the Needlewomen's Guild on...
6: Then I'll wait for him.
8: Oh, I was afraid you might.
9: Excuse me, sir. The jetty guard has just reported a marker boy has been washed ashore.
2: Oh, really? Well, in a manner of speaking, I suppose you could say we got that back for you, sir.
6: Bah! You'll be hearing from me in due course.
1: Yeah, well, now that Commander Purvey's gone, so who's for a game of wheelbarrows?
7: Oh, rather. Bags, I'm the wheeler, not the barrow, because, No, thanks.
9: Do any of you know which way Commander Purvey's gone?
2: No, Heather, why?
9: Well, I hope he's not going anywhere near the wardroom, or he may fall over them.
1: Fall over what, Heather?
9: Well, you should know. You ordered them.
1: Hey? Oh, blimey. The helicopter from Jersey.
9: Well, came and went hours ago. And outside the wardroom are crates and crates of bottles, all marked export only.
8: Oh, dear.
7: Oh, lummy.
1: Oh, blimey, we're sunk.
2: Oh, cheer up, Chief. Perhaps Commander Povey's gone the other way.
6: Number one!
1: And then again?
6: What the blazes is in those crates?
1: Perhaps he hasn't.
6: I said, what is in those crates?
1: Crates.
6: Yes.
1: Oh.
6: Oh, the crates!
1: Oh, yeah, the crates. It's linimini-minimitzer. That's what it's linimini-minimitzer. Vital supplies to combat the twinging screws. No ministering angel should be without it, sir. A bottle a day keeps the twinging screws away. Who'll have a bottle of the... Ah, I've got him again!

0: And that was Stephen Murray, John Pertwee and Leslie Phillips working their passage in The Navy Lark, written by Laurie Wyman. Stephen Murray was the number one, John Pertwee was the chief petty officer, Leslie Phillips was the sub-lieutenant, Commander Povey was played by Richard Caldicott, Able Seaman Johnson was Ronnie Barker, Able Seaman Goldstein was Tenniel Evans, a rating was Michael Bates, and Heather was played by Heather Chasen. The recorded production was by Alistair Scott Johnston.
1: The Navy Lark was presented by the BBC.
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7: Once upon a time there was an engineer.
8: Choo-choo Charlie was his name, we hear.
7: He had an engine and he sure had fun. 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
9: Charlie says, well, my good and plenty. Charlie says, really rings the bell. Charlie says, love my good and plenty. Don't know any other candy that I love so well.
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3: Hello. This is Lemuel Pale in London with our resident team, Sir Jeremy Logan and Hugh Chup Tyke. And are you there in Edinburgh, Roy Plumtree?
4: No.
3: Well, are you there in Manchester?
4: Yes, I am. And I have with me our Manchester team, whose names I forget for the moment. So let's start off with your round.
3: Thank you. We'll have four shandies and tomato juice.
4: Cheers.
3: Cheers.
4: And here's the first question. Who or what were the three little pigs, and what had the big bad wolf in common with them? If I said pickled herring, would that help you?
5: No.
4: I thought not.
6: Are the pigs you mention fact or fiction?
4: Neither.
6: Ah. Well, that narrows the field considerably.
5: Is there not some connection here with a certain envelope and 17 artichokes?
4: Yes.
5: Oh.
4: Well, your time is up.
6: Wellington boots.
4: No, the answer is, of course, Paris.
5: Of course.
4: So you get no marks there.
3: And now we have a musical question. Why does the following piece of music strike terror into the hearts of thousands?
6: Well, I think there are six reasons. Tim Brooke Taylor, John Cleese, Graham Garden, David Hatch, Joe Kendall, and Bill Oddie.
3: Yes, quite right. In fact, any one of those would have been enough. Quite enough. So that means...
5: Yeah? I'm sorry, I'll read that again. Again.
3: Here we are, Angela. The Blue Hop Bowl. An old country inn, a true part of our English heritage.
7: English dishes served in a friendly atmosphere. Super.
3: Ah, good evening.
4: Evening. You left it a bit late, haven't you? It's nearly 7 o'clock. All right, give me your coats.
3: Oh, thank you.
4: That'll be a pound each.
3: A pound?
4: Either that or we go through your pockets while you're eating. Now, did you book?
3: Well, yes, a table for two in the name Quentin Thomas.
4: Oh, yes, as I said to Cook, QT and his cutie. Right, this way.
7: Gerald, my foot's caught. I can't get my heel out of the floor grating.
4: Grills are our speciality. Now step out of the shoe and leave it there with the others. Come along, hurry up.
7: Oh, very well. Shall we... Oh!
4: Mind the beam.
7: Oh!
4: And the other one. Right, this is your table.
3: What? Out here in the corridor?
4: Yes, I've got my motorbike stripped down the dining room.
3: Well, what about the breakfast room?
4: I've got the maid stripped down in there. Come on, look sharp and start ordering. Your cook has a bus to catch, and it's my early night. Most things are off anyway. At least it smells like it.
3: Well, I think we'll start with the martini aperitif.
4: No, you won't. I can't reach part of the cellar. It's flooded. You can have the Moroccan furniture, Sherry, if you want. The Montelado Wadi Ben Ahmed.
3: I think not, thank you.
7: The sole a la monogasque. That sounds interesting.
3: Yes,
4: that's Dover sole, stuffed with truffles and caviar, with a lobster and white wine sauce, garnished with buttered artichokes and deviled shrimps.
7: Ooh.
4: It's quite delicious and it's off. We have got two portions left, but one's for me and the other's for the cat.
3: I see. Well, creme de champignon, then, from your own beds.
4: No, you're too early for the mushrooms.
7: Too early?
4: Yes, they haven't got up yet.
3: Angela, I think I favour the ragout de lait provençal.
4: Ah.
3: Don't you think that enough?
4: Ah, that is one of our typical English dishes.
7: Well, what is it?
4: I don't know. It's a very rare dish. No one has ever ordered it before, but it might be curried toad. Right, it's two toads then. Now, the sweet. Prunes or fruit?
3: What's the fruit?
4: Prunes.
3: Well, I'll have the prunes.
4: The prunes are off.
3: I'll have the fruit then.
4: Right, one prune.
7: We'll take white coffee in the lounge to finish with.
4: No, black only. It's much more economic for us, and you can't use the lounge. We've got a stray Guernsey in there.
3: I can't think. What brings people here?
4: Muddy cars.
7: With food served under the personal supervision of the proprietor.
0: Oh, we've not seen him.
4: Perhaps not. He's watching you through that crack in the ceiling. Now, I must get on. Here's your bottle and a hammer. Open it while I'm away.
0: Oh, thanks very much.
4: And if any other customers arrive while I'm away, sit them at the billiard table and get them polishing the horse brasses. I'll be back in 2 hours.

0: darling.
1: Yes, darling.
0: I love you.
1: Do you know what this means?
0: Yes, it means warm affection, strong emotional attachment, sexual passion or desire, charity, benevolence, self-sacrificing goodwill, devotion or term of endearment.
1: Well, you've certainly done your homework, I must say. But do you mean it?
0: Of course I do.
1: I think your love means nothing.
0: As in tennis, you mean?
1: No, I don't. Where do you get these definitions?
0: From that new English dictionary.
1: Is that the one with...
0: Yes, with all four letters.
1: Darling, are you trying to say something to me?
0: No, I'm not.
1: I think you're a sex maniac.
0: I am not.
1: Why not? What's wrong with me? Anyway, what was that bit about sexual passion or desire?
0: I also said I had a strong emotional attachment and self-sacrificing goodwill.
1: I see. It's intellectual rape.
0: It is not.
1: You're taking advantage of a young girl's mind.
0: All I said was that I loved you.
1: Take your filthy thoughts off me, you disgusting mental Casanova.
0: You mean, take my hands off you?
1: No, leave them where they are.
0: You mean it's just your mind you want to keep clean?
1: Yes.
0: How disgusting. So my mind's not good enough for you?
1: I didn't say that.
0: A lot of people find my mind very handsome.
1: I'm sure they do.
0: If there was a Mr. Universe competition for minds, mine would take first three places.
1: Three cheers for your mind?
0: Why don't you like it?
1: It's filthy.
0: It is not.
1: It is. You can practically write wash me on your mind, it's so filthy.
0: That is the last straw. I'm going.
1: I thought you were going.
0: That was my mind. The rest of me is staying here with you.
2: And now, biology for schools. This afternoon, Dr. Samson Huge will be talking to you about sex. Dr. Huge.
3: Hello. I've been asked to talk to you today about the facts of life. Sex. Now, this is not a subject that we should keep hidden away to get embarrassed about or snigger at. Oh, no. Oh, no. Oh, no. No. Sex is a wonderful thing if it is treated honestly and properly. Oh, yes. Well, what then is sex? Let's have a look at this board here. This is a man, and this is a woman. If you can't tell the difference between them, then just ask your teacher what you're doing listening to this broadcast. Now, just take a look at this next picture. Do you know what that is? It's a baby. Isn't it? Of course it is. If it isn't, my whole theory falls flat on its face. Now, the next question that you should be asking yourself is, what is the connection between the man, the woman, and the baby? And that's a very good question. Now, it's nothing to be sniggered at. In fact, it's all to do with birds and bees. Although, for the life of me, I can't see why. Anyway, I've drawn a picture of a bird and a bee here. So perhaps you can draw your own conclusions. It does seem a bit unlikely, doesn't it? Perhaps a more scientific approach would be better. Let's go back to the blackboard. Now, sex is really a simple equation. A man, M, plus a woman, W, equals a baby, B. A baby, B? Ah, that's where the B's come in. Well, anyway, M plus W equals the B. Have you got that? Good. Now, suppose we try and move the baby, or the B, over to the left of the equation, in which case, of course, it becomes a minus. So M plus W minus B equals naught. It's rather beautiful, isn't it? Now, some of you brighter children may say, what on earth is the use of that? And that's another very good question. But your mistake is to assume that round figure is a naught. It isn't a naught at all. It's an egg. That's it, it's an egg, and that's where the baby comes from. Or perhaps that's where the birds come from. And the bees. That's it, the baby bee comes from the egg, which was laid by the chicken. That's where the birds come in. Well, that's sex, you see. You do? Well, next week I shall be talking about sex again. This time for children from 5 to 7. And the week after for children from 8 to midnight. Good night.

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0: I was born in the year 1703 to poor but married parents. Of my early life, I remember but little, except that I spent my days wandering about the nearby countryside, watching the summer turning to autumn, the leaves turning to gold, and my father turning to drink. My father was a powerful man, but gentle, and for hour upon hour he would bounce me on his knee, or against the wall as the fancy took him. I saw very little of my mother as a child, as she was grown up by the time I met her. And so my childhood passed, until one day, as I strolled through the nearby woods, a strange thing happened. I suddenly came face to face with a tall, handsome stranger astride a beautiful horse wearing hunting pink. But before I could ask why his horse was wearing hunting pink, he spoke. I'd never heard a horse speak before. And I gasped with amazement. The handsome rider dismounted and tossed back his luxuriant black hair, which landed in the grass behind him. He addressed me.
1: Now, what are we here? What's your name, me pretty?
0: Moll Flounder, sir.
1: Oh, Maud, you're a handsome wench, and no mistake.
0: Sir, I believe you're a stranger to these parts.
1: That's right, I usually play old men.
0: But I've not seen you before.
1: No, I am Sir Roger de Coverlet, the new squire.
0: Oh, I know all about you squires and your wicked practices.
1: There's nothing wicked about squire practices. But you are forgiven, my dear. Come, let us sit down on the grass and we'll make up.
0: Oh, all right.
1: May I borrow your lipstick? Thank you. But now I must go. But we shall meet again, for you shall come to work at Coverlet Manor.
0: Without another word, he jumped on his horse. I watched him jumping up and down in it for a few minutes. Then I hurried home, shaken but not stirred. Next morning, who should ride up to our humble cottage but Sir Roger? He spoke earnestly with my father for a few moments, and I saw the sum of 20 guineas change hands. I could see that my father was greatly moved at parting with the money. But before I knew what was happening, Sir Roger had hauled me up onto the horse beside him, and we were off. We soon clambered on again and galloped up the road towards the manor.
1: Here we are, me pretty. Coverlet Manor. You shall work here as a chambermaid from now on. Ah, here is Grimbling, the butler.
2: Welcome home, Master Roger. It is a long, long time since we've seen you at Coverlet Manor. Your mother wishes to see you in the green room. I'm afraid she's not very well today. She's been seeing spots before her eyes.
1: Dear me, has she seen a doctor?
2: No, sir, just spots.
1: That's a very old joke,
2: Grimbling. I'm a very old butler.
1: Come along, Moll. Come along, Moll. Let's go and see Mother.
0: We entered a large green room, and sitting at the fireplace was Lady Coverlet, a tall, regal, gracious bit of crackling. She was sitting too close to the fire. Blushing, I dropped a curtsy.
1: Butter finger. Mother, this is Moll, the new chambermaid.
3: Come here, child, where I can see you. You have a pretty face, my dear, and a fine figure to boot.
1: Oh, that is so unfunny.
3: Maybe, but I usually get a laugh with the voice. Roger, come here. I do not approve of this young lady. She comes from rude peasant stock. It should make very good soup. But if I turned my back on her, there's no knowing what she might pinch.
1: You can trust her mother and her father.
3: Very well. Very well, but don't go getting involved with her. Now it is time for my tea and muffins. Ask Grimbling to bring the tea and tell Muffins I'm waiting for him.
0: And so I started work at Coverlet Hall. During the next weeks, I saw a great deal of Roger, though I didn't see him very often. Then, one day...
1: Oh, Moll, will you marry me?
0: Roger, this is so sudden.
1: Then the answer's no?
0: Yes.
1: Oh.
0: For the next 4 days he hardly spoke, and then...
1: What do you mean, yes?
0: I mean, I will.
1: Oh, Ma, we must tell Mother at once. Mother, I'm going to marry Ma, your chambermaid.
3: Oh, handmaid?
1: No, chambermaid.
3: Oh, send me muffins.
0: Next morning we were married, and that night a glittering ball was given.
2: Here's a glittering ball for you, my dear. And a Christmas cracker for you, you lovely Christmas.
0: As I entered the ballroom that night, all eyes turned in my direction, gathering up my skirts, which had fallen off in the excitement. I walked serenely into the room.
1: Ah, there you are, Moll. What's been holding you up?
0: A safety pin.
1: Come and let me introduce you to some of the guests.
4: Good evening, coverlet. Who is this captivating wench?
1: Ah, Moll, this is the Prime Minister, my wife.
0: I didn't know you were already married, Roger.
4: What an enchanting girl. Absolutely enchanting.
1: Poor old soul, he's been having a hard time with the rent bill. If he doesn't pay up Tuesday, he'll be evicted. Now, you must meet Sir Lionel Tuppence. He's in the cabinet.
0: What's he doing in there?
1: Mixing cocktails. Ah, there is someone else you must meet. Quelle enfance toujours la politesse.
5: Madame, I have been looking forward to this moment all evening.
1: Count Alphonse is French.
0: I know that.
1: Yes, but the people at home may have some difficulty with the accent.
5: But listen, the band is striking up. Will you join me on the floor?
0: Well, I don't want to get my dress dirty.
5: I mean, would you care to dance?
0: I'll be delighted.
5: You will, you will.
0: Five minuets later, it was time for Count Alphonse to leave, but for the rest of the evening, I seemed to see his devilishly handsome face always before me. That night, as I undressed in my boudoir, I heard a strange noise behind the screen.
5: Un, deux, trois, quatre, cinq, six, seven.
0: The French count!
1: Yes!
5: Yes! It is I, Alphonse, toujours la politesse. Come away with me, Moll.
0: What are you saying?
5: Oh, my little cabbage, my little mushroom. Let me take you away from here.
0: But what about my husband?
5: No, no, I'd rather take you.
0: Oh, Alphonse, you persuaded me.
5: Oh, Moll.
1: So, what have we here?
0: Oh, my husband.
5: Mon Dieu, I am undone.
1: So I see. Count Alphonse, I must insist that honor is satisfied. Choose your weapon.
5: I choose swords.
1: Very well, I choose pistols. Till dawn tomorrow night, then. Good morning.
0: Oh, Alphonse, what will you do?
5: Mon chéri, I am an aristocrat and a Frenchman.
0: Then you fight him?
5: No, I'll run away. I shall smuggle myself into France.
0: But what about the French customs?
5: You must learn them from somebody else, my dear. Farewell.
0: I never saw Alphonse again, and next day my husband and I set out for London, where we were to live. Suddenly, as the carriage passed over a narrow bridge...
6: Stand and deliver.
1: Who the devil are you, sir?
6: I am none other than Dick Turpentine, the notorious highwayman. And this is my famous horse, Black Beauty.
1: I thought Black Beauty was a book.
6: You're right. No wonder she's so slow.
1: That's a terrible joke.
6: It's a terrible book. All right. Hands up, the lot of you. This pistol I'm holding is a gun. So step out of the coach and throw down your valuables.
0: But we'll catch cold.
6: That's not what I mean. Oh, I don't know, though.
1: Now, look here, my good fellow. If you let us go on our way, I shall give you these 4 pieces of 8. Or these 2 pieces of 16.
6: I'll take the money if you throw in your wife.
1: Very well.
6: Thank you, sir. God bless you.
1: Coachman, drive to London as fast as you can.
7: Yes, sir. Giddy up there, me beauty. To London we'll go.
1: You might have waited for me.
6: Well, I must be on my way.
1: What about me?
6: Well, you'll have to walk, seeing as you haven't got a horse to ride.
1: Well, what about my wife?
6: Oh, you wouldn't get far on her. Anyway, she's coming with me. Up you come, gal.
1: Moll, you're not leaving me.
0: Yes, Roger. When I first met you, I thought you were well-bred. Now I find you're just half-baked.
8: That joke was sent in by Rosie Bedsock of 40 in the Villas, West Hartlepool.
6: Bye-bye, sir.
0: Goodbye, Roger.
1: Come back! Come back! Come back!
0: And so I went to look after Dick Turpentine, and I was very happy learning to cook and sew for him. One evening... Hello, darling. Had a good day?
6: No. I had a bit of trouble robbing the Nottingham coach.
0: What sort of trouble?
6: Well, you remember you spent last night darning the holes in my black mask?
0: Yes.
6: Still... I made a big haul,

0: Still, I made a big haul. They made me pull the coach to London. By the way, we're having someone for supper.
1: Oh, I thought we were having chicken.
0: I mean, they'll be arriving any moment. But first, I must tell you something.
1: What is it, Dick? It's another woman, isn't it?
0: Yes. I met her today on the stagecoach. We're to be married tomorrow. She's a very great lady.
1: I think I know who you mean. Oh, Dick, I shall never let you go.
2: Young woman, put down my fiancé.
1: It's not possible.
2: Perhaps not, but it makes a very neat ending.

And once again, the Angus Prune tune brings to an end, I'm sorry I'll read that again, which featured the talents of Rosie Bedsock. The script was by Timbrook Taylor, Philip Cox and Graham Garden, the songs by John Cameron and Bill Oddie, and the music was provided in the ordinary way by Dave Lee. Also taking part were Timbrook Taylor, John Cleese, Graham Garden, David Hatch, Joe Kendall and Bill Oddie, who are all currently appearing in the stage adaptation of The Anatomy of Melancholy at the Totteridge and Whetstone Social and Bingo Club. The producer, Humphrey Barclay, isn't appearing in anything at the Peekaboo Club, Soho.

0: present Arthur Lowe, John Le Mesurier, and Clive Dunn in Dad's Army. Episode 15, Sorry, Wrong Number, featuring John Lorre and Ian Lavender, with this week's guests, Graham Stark, Bill Pertwee, Pearl Hackney, and Avril Angus. Here is the news, and this is John Snagg reading it. As the summer of 1940 drifts slowly by, Britain is still very much at war. The Home Guard goes from strength to strength, and no avenue is left unexplored in their ceaseless drive for efficiency. It is Saturday morning, and at the headquarters of the Walmington-on-Sea platoon, Captain Mannering is about to begin one of his lectures.
1: The subject of my lecture today is communications. Now, in the event of an invasion, it is obvious that enemy paratroopers will try and seize certain key points in the tower. Somers, hand me the blackboard pointer, please.
2: I haven't got it, sir.
1: What do you mean you haven't got it? Of course you have. The billiard cue uses a pointer.
2: Yes, I know what you mean, sir, but I still haven't got it.
1: I distinctly remember telling you to bring the billiard cue.
2: No, sir, you've never said anything about bringing a billiard cue.
1: But I did... Oh, really?
3: Would a table tennis bat do, sir?
1: Of course it wouldn't, you stupid boy. Now, in the absence of a suitable pointer, I shall use my finger to point out the most likely places to be seized by the enemy.
4: This should be interesting.
2: Quiet, Walker, please.
1: Now, the key places are the gasworks, here, the railway bridge, here, telephone exchange, here, and the water reservoir, here. Now, with all these points out of action, the town would obviously be crippled. No gas, no trains, no telephones, and no water. After all, not many of us can last very long without water to drink.
4: I've managed it for years.
1: Yeah, be quiet. In short, all these parts of the town are absolutely vital. So, the object of the exercise is...
5: to stop the enemy getting his dirty hands on our vital parts.
1: Yeah. One way of putting it, I suppose.

0: We should post two men at each one of these points. In the event of an attack, one of the men will run to the nearest telephone box and phone me at the church hall here.
1: Excuse me, sir. If one of the men's running to phone you, what happens to the poor fella who's left behind?
2: He'll be running the other way.
0: Get more help. This is not a matter for levity. No, the man who's left behind will pin the enemy down with constant withering fire.
3: Sir, it's going to be a bit difficult to keep up a constant withering fire. We've only got 5 rounds each.
0: I realise that, Jones. You'll just have to make every shot tell. Now, we'll see on the plan that I've drawn that I have pinpointed the nearest telephone box to all these strategic points. In the case of the railway bridge, the nearest phone box is 100 yards away. Here. Gasworks, one here, 50 yards away. And the water reservoir, one here, just outside the gates.
1: You got my ring. There's a phone box just outside the Hare and Hounds.
0: That's nowhere near a vital supply source.
1: That, sir, is a matter of opinion.
0: Now, the problem is the telephone exchange. Now, unfortunately, the nearest phone box is over half a mile away, over here. So there could be a considerable delay in summoning help.
4: Well, perhaps it would save time, sir, if we used one of the phones inside the exchange.
0: What? Oh, yes. Yes, of course. Yes. As a matter of fact, I was just about to say that. Just testing you, see if you're on your toes.
4: Of course, sir. I quite agree. Awfully clever little wheeze.
0: Yes. Now, as soon as I receive your call, I shall relieve you at the head of a swift, mobile attacking force. Make sure that all your bicycles are in good working order.
1: There's only one thing, sir.
0: What's that, Fraser?
1: What happens if the phone box is out of order?
0: Well, in that case, as usual, we shall have to improvise. Anybody any suggestions?
5: Yes, sir.
0: Oh, good, good. Who's got the first suggestion?
3: Permission to speak, sir.
0: Yes, Jones.
3: Well, sir, one of us could climb to the top of the gasometer and heliograph down onto the church hall.
2: That's a long wait for someone to heliograph.
0: I don't think I quite follow you, Jones.
3: Heliograph, sir, you reflect the rays of the sun in a mirror. We used to signal like that when we were in the northwest frontier, India, you know, sir. That was when we was fighting the phantom.
0: Yes, all right. Well, yeah. Never mind that now.
3: They were boys. They used to come at you with a long knife and...
0: You know, Jones.
3: Well, you could, sir. You could heliograph.
0: Yes, there's only one snag, Jones. We can't see the gasworks from the church hall.
6: Yeah, well, couldn't one of us be on top of the church tower, Mr. Mannering?
0: Yes, that's a good idea. Yeah, but make a note of that, Wilson. Wait a minute. There is a slight snag. We can't rely on the sun. After all, it might be raining.
6: Anyway, sir, I've just thought. We wouldn't be able to signal Sunday lunchtime.
0: Why not?
6: Well, with everyone cooking their Sunday dinners, the gasometer would be down.
0: Does everybody have their meal at the same time?
6: Well, we always have our Sunday dinner on a Sunday.
3: Permission to speak, sir? Why couldn't we shoot a hole in the top of the gasometer and then set light to it? You'd see that for miles.
0: I think you're going into the realms of fantasy now, Jones.
3: Oh, I don't know what you're talking about, do you, Fraser? He asked for suggestions, didn't he? And what did you want to ask him for if he didn't want them? It's always the same with him, you see.
4: Yes, all right, Jones, all right. Just settle down.
0: Now, still assuming that all the phones are out of action, how would we signal?
3: Permission to speak, sir.
0: Yes, Jones.
3: I know how we can signal from the railway bridge, sir. Just tap on the rails. You can hear that for miles if you put your ear on the line.
6: Yeah. A train might come along and run over your ear.
3: Don't be so silly. If you had your ear on the line, you'd hear the train coming, wouldn't you?
6: No, you wouldn't. Of course you wouldn't. You'd be listening to something
3: would.
6: Else. You wouldn't actually come along, would you?
0: All right. That's enough. Now, all this has stimulated a very interesting discussion. But in the meantime, we shall have to assume that the phone isn't out of action.
6: Ah, I'm not allowed to use a public telephone box, Mr. Mannering. My mum says it's unhygienic. She says you can catch things from the receiver.
0: You always hold it away from your face?
6: Ah, I tried that once, sir, but I couldn't hear.
0: So you've never really used a phone box?
6: No, sir.
0: Well, what do you do when you want to make a phone call?
6: Uncle Arthur lets me use the one in the bank.
0: Does he really?
6: I don't use it very often, though.
0: I'm very glad to hear it.
6: Only when I phone my auntie in Scotland.
0: Yeah. Well, sir, I'll talk to you later.
3: Mr. Mannerin.
0: Yes, Corporal Jones.
3: I just wanted to say that I am not very experienced in using a phone box. You see, sir, I have spent a lot of my time in far-flung places. Some of them quite long, long way away. Them whirling dervishes, they don't do a lot of telephoning either, you see, sir.
0: They're all right. Now, there's only one thing for it. I shall have to make sure that you all know how to use a phone box.
6: Yes, but even if you show us, sir, my mum still won't let me use it.
0: Surely, Pike, with the enemy pounding at our gates, you could run the slight risk of an infection?
6: Well, I suppose so. I still don't like it, though. My mum says you get mastiffs in your ears.
0: Oh, yes. Now, we better go through this by numbers. On one, you pick up the phone. On two, you insert tuppence. Ching, ching. Ching, ching.
4: Sir, what is this, ching, ching thing?
0: Oh, really, was it? This is the sound of the coppers dropping into the box.
4: Ah.
0: Ching, ching.
4: Oh, I see.
0: Ching, ching. Now, I don't want you to be put off by the sound. Quite normal. The operator will then say, number, please. And you ask for this number, which is Warmington C...
4: 333.
0: Yeah, I know what the number is. Warmington C, 333. The operator will then say, I am connecting you. Now, when you hear me answer, press button A. You all got that?
5: Yes.
0: Right, let's just try that, shall we?
7: Yes,
0: Wilson.
7: Yes, sir?
0: You can be the operator.
4: Oh, thank you, sir.
0: Now then, on one, you all pretend to pick up the telephone in your right hands. One.
5: One. One.
0: Good. Now, on two, we all put our pennies in the slot.
6: Excuse me, Mr. Mannering.
0: What is it?
6: Can you change sixpence, please?
0: What on earth for?
6: I haven't got two pennies.
0: Oh, stupid boy. We're just pretending. Now, here we go, then. Two.
5: Ching, ching, ching, ching. Ching.
0: Come on, Wilson. Number, please.
4: Number, please.
5: Warmington on C. 333.
0: Get on with it, Wilson.
4: On what, sir?
0: I'm connecting you.
4: What for? Yes, of course. I'm just sorry. I'm connecting you.
3: Mr. Speaker.
0: Yes, Jones.
3: Well, I thought you didn't put coppers in until the operator tells you.
1: No, you're wrong. You put them in first.
2: No, no, Jones is right. You put them in when the operator tells you.
0: All right, all right, all right. Only one way to settle this. We must try it out under actual combat conditions. Summers and full the men in outside. We march down to the phone box on the corner.

0: right, then. Now, I'm going to take you into this telephone box one at a time and make sure that you know how to use it. Right, Pike, you better come in first. Here you are.
1: Is that... Well, give me room, boy.
0: Right, now, here are 2 pennies. I'll lift the receiver. Put it to your ear. It won't bite you. That's better now. I want you to make the call to the church hall. There won't be a reply because there's no one there to answer. So you press button B and get the money back.
2: Yes, sir, yes.
0: Good. Now put the pennies in.
2: 1, 2. Oh, you were right, sir. They went ching ching, just like you said.
3: Number, please.
2: Warmington on Sea. I've forgotten the number.
0: Stupid boy. It's Warmington. Just a minute. Wilson!
4: Yes?
0: Just checking on the number.
4: Uh-huh. Warmington on C, 333, sir.
0: Correct. Well done. Warmington on C, 333.
2: Warmington on C, 333.
3: I'm connecting you.
0: Now, let the phone ring for a bit. Then press button B and get the money back.
2: Yes, sir.
0: What do you press button A for?
2: Someone answered.
0: What?
2: Hello, Mum.
5: Is that you, Frank? Where are you phoning from?
2: I'm in a call box down the road.
5: I thought I told you never to use a public phone box.
2: Yeah, but it's not my fault, Mum. Mr. Mannery made me do it.
5: Did he indeed? Well, I'll have a few words to say to him next time I see him.
2: Oh, he's here with me now.
5: Oh. Well, let me speak to him.
2: Right. Mum wants to speak to you.
0: Go on. Hello. Hello, Mrs. Pike. May I ask what you're doing in my office?
5: I brought Frank's scarf down for him to wear. He'll catch his death without it. And I heard the phone ring.
0: All the same, Mrs. Pike, you've no right to be in my office.
5: Now, look here, Mr. Mannerin. What's the idea of letting my Frank use a public phone box? I've never let him use one before in his life. Why, he can catch all sorts of things from a phone, would you know, yeah, yourself, would you?
0: Wilson!
4: Yes, sir?
0: Come in and sort this out, will you? It's Mrs. Pike.
4: I'm coming, sir.
0: Now, Pike, you get out and let Sergeant Wilson...
2: Righto, sir. Will you say goodbye to Mum for me?
0: Don't forget.
2: Don't forget.
0: All right, sir. Thank you, sir. Hello, Mavis.
5: Oh, it's you, Arthur. Oh, I'd have thought you'd have known better than to let Frank use a public phone box.
0: Well, it's not my fault, Mavis.
5: Of course it's your fault.
0: Well, you mollycoddle that boy far too much, Mavis. I think you're being very silly.
5: Silly, am I? Well, you're silly if you think that I'm only here to administer to all your little comforts every evening.
0: Oh, really, Mavis?
5: You think that you've only got to knock at my door and I'll come running.
0: I've never asked you to run, Mavis.
5: You take me for granted, Arthur, and you always have taken me for granted, and I'm not going to stand for it any longer.
0: She's hung up, sir.
4: Thank goodness for that.
0: Well, what am I going to do?
4: I don't know what you're going to do. I've got a platoon to run. I can't be involved in your domestic squabbles.
0: Right, Fraser, you're next.
6: Come in, sir. God, of all the damn silly ideas, showing us how to use a phone box.
7: What are you laughing at, Joe?
8: Well, we're on guard duty tonight.
7: Outside the reservoir.
8: Well, so what?
7: Well, the point is, the gates of the reservoir are right on a corner. And there's one hell of a draught.
8: Whoa.
7: Yeah. So, every so often, one of us shelters in the telephone box until his circulation gets going again.
8: Oh, that's a good idea.
7: Not half. You can ring up the odd girlfriend at the same time.
8: Oh, I don't have any odd girlfriend.
7: Well, neither had I. Until I'd stood about on that corner all night long. You want to try it? Woohoo! Well, come on, Jock. Get out of that phone box. It's your turn outside.
6: All right, all right.
9: Hey, listen to that lot. There's going to be a heavy raid on London tonight.
7: Yeah, sounds like it. Right, well, you keep your eye skinned, and I'm going to... Here. Here, just a minute. Listen. That one sounds a bit odd, doesn't it?
9: Yeah, I think it's coming down. I've got it. Here, there she is. She's just going down behind those trees. Stoop, I think it's landing in the reservoir.
3: Look at that. Smack in the middle of the reservoir.
9: Here, is it one of ours? Or is it one of theirs?
3: Theirs. It's a Dorniel, of course.
9: But what are we going to do?
3: Remember what Captain Munling said? One of us is to run and phone him, while the other one keeps up a constant weathering fire.
9: Well, if you're going to do that, you're going to need plenty of ammo, right? Here, you better take mine. Have you got tuppence on you?
3: No, I haven't.
9: Well, don't bother. I'll reverse the charges.
4: Corporal Jones?
10: Yes, sir.
4: Tell the men to keep their heads down. Don't anybody getting shot at.
10: Very good, sir.
4: By the way, where's Walker?
3: He went off to phone you.
4: That was half an hour ago.
3: Ah, he'll have run away. I always knew he was no good.
11: Perhaps he's gone to the pictures.
4: Oh, don't be absurd.
11: There's a good film on at the embassy. That's all about aircraft. It's funny that, isn't it, Uncle Arthur?
12: Well, I wouldn't really know. I haven't seen it.
11: No, I mean, it's funny that the film's all about aircraft. Didn't mean there's
4: stop
11: funny
4: talking.
11: Films.
4: Stop talking. Stop talking, the pair of you. The fact is that Walker's not here.
8: Yeah, and that's cowardice in the face of the enemy. That's number one field punishment, tied to the wheel of a gun carriage.
11: Well, we haven't got a gun carriage.
3: Well, we'll just have to improvise.
4: Be quiet. I can't understand why that plane hasn't sunk.
12: Well, that's because the reservoir's only a quarter full, you see. The aircraft's sitting on the bottom at about 4 feet of water. When it's full up, the water's at least 16 foot deep.
4: I want to know how we're going to tackle the plane, Wilson. I'm not interested in the waterworks statistics.
12: Sorry, sir.
4: No sign of anybody in it. Must have all jumped out by parachute.
8: Permission to speak, sir.
4: Yes, Jim.
8: Why don't we call on them to surrender in official terms? And then if they do not answer, we will be cognizant of the fact that they are not there and have sprung off previous.
4: Thank you, Jones. Anybody know the German for surrender?
8: No, sir, but Antioch is German for hands up.
4: Yes, I think you've told us that before. Might as well try it, I suppose.
8: Handy hop! Handy hop!
4: Too dark. Probably can't see us. We need something white to wave. Pike, a white scarf you're wearing. That'll do. Take it off.
11: I can't take this off.
4: Don't argue. I'll take it off at once.
11: My mum was furious about this. She hasn't forgiven Uncle Arthur yet for what he said to her over the phone this afternoon.
4: Oh, don't prevaricate, boy. Now then, in a second, I'm going to get Corporal Jones to wave the scarf. At the same time, I want you all to shout at once. Are you all ready?
3: I will.
4: Yes, sir. Right, Jones. Wave the scarf.
8: Here I go, sir.
4: Stand by, men.
13: Handy hop!
8: Permission to speak, sir. There is somebody in the plane.
11: Look at my scarf. Look, Uncle Arthur, it's shot full of holes. All through.
4: Bloody cheek.
12: I've never heard you swear before, sir.
4: I've never felt like this before, Wilson. Damn foreigners. Coming over here and then having the cheek to fire on us. About time they were taught a lesson. We'll show them. They're up against us now, people with guts. Jones, sure. Go and phone GHQ for help.
8: Yes, sir, yes, sir. Good job. I'm going now, sir.
4: Yeah, wait a minute.
8: So, what is it, sir?
4: You don't know the number.
8: I do, sir, I do. It's Warmington on Sea, 333.
4: Don't be ridiculous, that's the church hall. No good phoning there, we're all here.
8: Oh, yes, sir, sorry, sir.
4: Now, look, I've written the number down on this piece of paper. 166. You got that? 166. Now, that's a secret number, so immediately after you've used the phone, destroy it.
8: The post office aren't going to like that, sir.
4: Not the phone, you idiot. The piece of paper.
8: Yes, yes, I understand, sir.
4: God's sake, go, Jones, and good luck. The rest of you spread out and keep your heads down.
8: Oh. Now, let's see. Now, what was the number? What was the number? Where's that bit of paper? Yes. Right, yes. Ah, that's right. 991. That's it, 991.
14: Number, please.
8: 991, please.
14: One moment.
10: Press button A. This is the embassy here.
14: Oh, good. Can you help me?
10: Certainly, sir. Tonight, one of our aircraft is missing.
14: That's funny. I thought it was one of theirs.
10: No, it's one of our aircraft is missing. It went up 5 minutes ago.
14: Well, it's come down now.
10: No, sir, it doesn't come down to 10:30. If you hurry, you'll just catch it. Eric Portman and Gucci Withers is in it.
14: Really? Well, why are they shooting at us?
10: No, sir, they're not still shooting. They finished some time ago.
14: They're not finished? Well, they're shooting right now. Can't you hear them? Listen, if my mates don't get off too sweet, they'll be in dead trouble. They've got to have help.
10: Now, look here, you. If you don't get off that phone, I'll send a policeman round.
14: I need help. I need help.
10: You're telling me.
14: Hey, wait a minute. Wait a minute. Don't hang up. Oh, dear. What am I going to do? I haven't got any more pennies now. Where's the torch? Oh, that's better. In the event of emergency, lift the phone and press button. Oh, well, here goes.
10: Emergency? Which service do you require? Fire, police, or ambulance?
14: There's an enemy plane in the reservoir. I want GH Area Command Quarters.
10: Oh. I'm sorry, I can only get you fire, police, or ambulance. Is the plane on fire?
14: No, no, it's not.
10: Well, then you don't want fire service, do you, then? What about ambulance? Anybody hurt?
14: Well, not yet.
10: Oh, I don't think they'll send ambulance just on the off chance. What about the police? Is the plane causing obstruction?
14: No, no, no, not really, no.
10: Well, what's it doing?
14: It's shooting at us.
10: Oh, what a shame. I'm so sorry. I wish I could help you. But I only deal with emergencies. Ta-ta.
14: Ta-ta. What do you mean, ta-ta? No, hello, hello, hello. Hey, hello.
15: What is that in that phone box?
14: Oh.
15: Come on, put that light out. Oh, it's you. What do you think you're doing, flashing your torch like that? Do you realise there are enemy planes overhead?
14: Yes, and there's one down in the reservoir.
15: What are you talking about?
14: Well, then the plane crashed in the reservoir.
15: Oh, well, you're a home guard. Why aren't you dealing with it? What are you doing hiding in this phone box?
14: I'm not hiding. I'm trying to get onto GH quarters for help. And I've got no more coppers left.
15: Oh, blimey, shift over. I'll do it.
16: Ah, Jones. Where have you been?
14: I'm sorry, sir. I had a bit of a job getting through the GH quarters. But they're on their way now.
16: Who's that you've got with you?
14: The warden says Miss Rogers.
15: Your corporal said the Jerrys were firing at you.
16: Yes, that's right.
15: Well, they look peaceful enough to me. I think I better take charge. This is an ARP matter.
16: How dare you?
15: Look, mate, don't try to teach me my job. Lot of fuss about nothing. They wouldn't dare shoot at me. I'm a civilian. All right, you lot, out you come. Yes, well, I'll leave you to it then, Manrick.
17: Come back here. We need every man we can get.
15: Look, Section 6, Paragraph 3 of the regulation states no ARP personnel would take part in any combat duties. I'm off.
16: Damn card.
18: Yes, you're right, sir, yes.
16: Well, let's hope the army gets here quickly. I don't know how we're going to get those Germans to surrender. They could hold out for days.
18: I think I know how we could do it, sir. If one of us...
19: Excuse me, sir. Here comes somebody now.
16: Ah, good.
20: Good evening. I am from GHQ, Lieutenant Hope Bruce, Coldstream Guards.
16: Captain Mannering, Home Guard. This is Sergeant Wilson.
18: How do you do?
21: How do you do? Are they still shooting out there?
16: Yes, sir. They've been keeping it up for the past hour.
20: Oh, yes, not very nice. Right, Captain Mannering, you'd better get your men back out of the way. We can't expect Home Guards to tackle a situation like this. It's a job for the regular army.
16: Well, we've managed all right up to now, sir.
20: Managed what? They haven't surrendered, have they? Get your men out of here while I give orders to my men.
16: Young pipsqueak. Hello, what's that?
20: Where, sir?
16: Over there, running this way through the bushes.
19: Losh. Oh, I think it's Walker, sir.
22: I expect the film's finished.
16: Be quiet, fine. Walker, where have you been? You've been away 3 hours.
19: Oh, I'm sorry, sir, but I've been to have a word with the bloke in charge of the reservoir. I had to slip me fired Bob, but he done it.
16: Done it? Yeah. Done what?
19: He opened the sluices. For the past couple of hours, the water's been flooding in and should reach the top in less than half an hour. Then Jerry's left to swim for it, unless they want to sit on the aerial.
16: Well done, Walker. Good thinking.
20: Ah, the Mannering, you're still here. Look, I've decided what to do. We're going to sit here till we starve them out.
4: I don't think that'll be necessary, sir. I think you'll find they'll surrender very soon now.
20: Oh, really? Why?
18: Well, you see, it's quite simple, really. They're not going to like what's going to happen to them.
20: Well, I don't think I quite understand.
4: Don't worry. Even you will before very long. In the meantime, we'll leave you to do the mopping up, as it were. Good night, Lieutenant. Come on, men.
18: I say, Jones, that water level's coming up very quickly, isn't it?
14: Yeah, I keep telling you, Sarge. Those Jerrys don't like it up them, sir. They don't like it up them, you see. They don't like it up them, sir.

That episode of Dad's Army, from the original television series by Jimmy Perry and David Croft, you heard Arthur Lowe as Captain Mannering, John Le Mesurier as Sergeant Wilson, Clive Dunn, Corporal Jones, John Lorry, Private Fraser, Ian Lavender, Private Pike, Graham Stark, Private Walker, Bill Pertwee, ARP Warden, Pearl Hackney, Mrs. Pike, Avril Angers, the telephone operator, and John Forrest as Lieutenant Hope Bruce. Sorry, wrong number, was adapted for radio by Harold Snowd and Michael Knowles, and produced by John Dias.

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5: Hello and welcome again to the news quiz. We start with a sign seen on Ward Street, Guildford, read by Peter Donaldson.
4: Due to roadworks, these toilets are not operational. Please use the pavement on the other side.
5: And thanks, Cecilia Woodward, for spotting that. Let's meet the teams now. Please welcome first, on my right, Francis Ween and Mark Steele. Opposite them, on my left, John Sargent and Rebecca Front. Francis, your first question. Why has America's favourite economic vehicle turned out to be a fraud Fiesta?
6: Even I know this. It's something called WorldCom. I'm slightly embarrassed to admit I'd never heard of it. It turns out to have been the biggest company in the history of the planet. But it was run by a chappie who's been profiled everywhere. He was a rancher, a former cattle rancher, who came up to work every day in jeans and cowboy boots and Stetsons and stuff. I mean, how he could have made it more obvious that this was a cowboy operation, I don't know. short of riding his horse to work every day and lassoing the typing pool, I don't know. But anyway, nobody guessed the thing. Nobody suspected until suddenly they discovered, with no thanks to Anderson, the accountants, who had not discovered this, despite many months of auditing, that there was this $4 billion hole in the accounts. I mean, they'd basically been claiming their running expenses as if they were capital investment, which made it look as if they were making billions of pounds profits instead of losses, as was the case. And George Bush, who was also photographed wearing a Stetson this week, with perfect timing, says he's very upset and affronted by this, you know, that a fellow cowboy has let the side down slightly, as they do so often. But there we are. I'm sure it's just a blip, as Nigel Lawson used to say, of every little crisis, the fact that two of the biggest companies in America both turn out to be massive frauds. And, well, the solution to it is less regulation, as the business organisations always tell us. If only they weren't hampered by all this awful red tape that forces them to file accounts every so often, then none of this would ever come out.
7: What they do, apparently, is when they go out to lunch, they put it down as capital investment, as you say, Francis, which I've tried that, but to get it up to £2 billion worth... I mean, you know, even these very fancy restaurants that Rebecca goes to, £2 billion is still, that's quite a lunch, isn't it?
5: 2 points to Francis. Mark, who started some educational argy-bargy this week?
8: Ah, now this was Estelle Morris, the peculiar-looking woman who's runs the education of the nation. Now, what did she say? She said something about comprehensive schools that was...
6: That sometimes she went to visit schools that she wouldn't touch with a barge pole, still a teacher, which, thank goodness, she's not. She's only in charge of the education system instead. But it was a great slight to all these schools. She didn't name them, but wouldn't touch... But I don't know what it means, anyway, when she says, oh, these barge poles. Why does this phrase...
8: Particularly with schools, it doesn't make any sense at all, as a saying, is it? I mean, you don't...
6: I've yet to see anyone with a barge pole either touching or not touching.
8: That's not the point of a school, is it? If you say, I'd send my children there, but I'm not going to touch it with a barge pole. Of course you're not going to touch it with a barge pole. Do you get that when you drop your kids off in the morning? There's loads of people with huge barge poles. Oh, never mind Estelle Morris, I've done it. Boof.
7: It's like the Queen saying, you know, there are some parts of this kingdom I really could do without.
9: There just seems to be a new move afoot at the moment, that politicians have started telling the truth, which, you know, makes you feel uneasy. There was Blunkett last week saying talking to journalists is like living in a madhouse or whatever he said. And then Blair came back from Seville and, you know, there are all these sort of flunkies around him saying, oh, it went awfully well. And Blair just said, no, God, it was a disaster. I was awful out there. I just didn't get anywhere. And then there's Estelle Morris saying, you know, half the schools in Britain I wouldn't touch with a barge pole. Alistair Campbell's behind this. Definitely truth is the new spin. I'm absolutely...
5: The Education Secretary, Estelle Morris, provoked uproar when she claimed there were some comprehensive schools she wouldn't touch with a barge pole. Now she finds she's up a creek without one. She used to be a PE teacher, which is presumably why, following criticism of her comments, she threatened to send the whole country to work in their knickers.
9: Pole vaulting. That would explain the barge pole, then. Don't you use a long pole when you pole vault?
8: Not a barge pole. That's why the English never win any medals.
9: If resources are low,
8: you have to say
9: in
8: the British athlete
9: area.
8: Competitors using a barge pole.
5: Rebecca, who wouldn't roll over when Bush came to shove?
9: Well, it could be Arafat or it could be Blair. Bush is gradually, systematically getting rid of all the world leaders that he doesn't like. And I think you have to try and look at this, if you can, from the Cowboys' point of view, because some of these people that he's dealing with may not have been elected in the unimpeachable manner that he was. So, you know, obviously he's a bit uneasy dealing with some of these people, and he just understandably wants to kind of shove them out of the way. Anyway, Blair has said no. The mouth that roared. Blair has actually disagreed. So I think we can expect some kind of covert CIA operation on Downing Street in the next fortnight.
8: Should we really be trusting Bush at all to say anything on the Middle East, given that one of his first statements after September the 11th was, we must get tough with the suicide bombers? Which suggests to me that there's one or two fundamental aspects of suicide bombing he hasn't quite grasped.
5: Britain, in a rare breach with Washington, aligned itself with the rest of Europe, causing George W. dismay and Lady Thatcher to turn in her grave. John, who is in trouble for bringing the party into disrepute?
9: Ken.
7: Oh, yes, that party. Ah, yes, I get it now. Ken Livingstone. That's it. He's obviously completely innocent. You go to a party, 3 glasses of wine, you then sleep for a few hours, perfectly normal, wake up at 1 o'clock, you then have an absolutely straightforward discussion with someone about the fact that your partner has got a child on the way that may suffer health problems because she's smoking. So all that's perfectly right. Then the person you're talking to does a backward somersault and knocks himself unconscious.
9: And the wall,
7: I thought it was perfectly straightforward.
9: The wall was only 10 foot high. It wasn't 15 foot high, and that makes a huge difference when you're landing on concrete.
2: Ken actually went to measure the wall, he said. Mm. As if it made the slightest difference. It's become the grassy knoll of Ken Livingstone. He's convinced that there was a lurking figure there in the upstairs window who was up to something and pushed this chap off.
9: You notice he mentioned that he went to measure the wall on the tube. He went on the tube. That was very important.
2: Lest you think
9: point.
2: He has a chauffeur.
5: Ken Livingstone denies that the scandal will affect his chances of being re-elected as mayor, though he has admitted he's got a tough fight on his hands since Lennox Lewis is standing as an independent. So we start round two with an item heard on the Today programme reporting on the US Masters Golf.
4: The Swede Jan Parnevik may feel a little disappointed. He didn't feel much like breakfast this morning after having had 3 bogeys. I'm sure if you'd offered him a 69 this morning, he'd have taken it.
5: Thanks to Tony Pristovec and Ray Ancock for that double whammy. Francis, who's had enough of French camp?
2: David Blunkett?
5: Yes.
6: Well, there we are. There's your answer. 2 points.
5: It is. Good.
6: It's David Blunkett who wants the Sandgat camp closed down because he doesn't want all these bloody foreigners coming over to London taking his job in the way that Gordon Brown and Robin Cook and the rest of them have. He wants the asylum seekers camp closed down because it's too near the duty-free at Calais. Is that right?
8: Well, these sort of papers like the Daily Mail, they love this story because it allows them to be racist about 2 countries in one sentence, going, bloody frogs keep sending us their bleeding Bosnians.
7: There's a strange part of this story, though, is that we are going to pay the French £4 million for this fence around the rail depot. Which, if you think of it, it's a very strange principle. You pay another country for stopping people leaving that country. Well, I don't remember being charged for the Berlin Wall.
8: It's all based on the idea that, oh, asylum seekers coming over here is all just going to make life harder and they're all sort of just a drain on resources. Seems to me to be looking at it the wrong way around, because it starts from the assumption that Britain is full and can only take like an exact number of people, as if it's a nightclub. and we need a couple of bouncers at Dover going, hang on, wait, No. Stay there. Hang on. All right, I've heard there's been two cremations in Nottingham. Two can come in. You stay there. But it's such an absurd idea as well that people think, oh, the thing with these asylum seekers, I mean, these people that have climbed in the back of a lorry under a box of tomatoes and gone 2,000 miles and then they've clawed their way across the channel on a dinghy, they're coming here because they're basically lazy and want to just lie around on social security.
5: Home Secretary David Blunkett held key talks with his French counterpart to put an end, finally, to an issue that has poisoned relations between our two countries for years. So, no more repeats of allo, allo on BBC One. Mark, your real question, where have some of the seeds fallen on stony ground? Oh, come on, seeds!
8: Oh, yes, those sorts. You and your cryptic ways. This will be Wimbledon.
5: Yes.
8: I mean, as a dedicated sports follower, I manage to miss Wimbledon usually, but, yes, I think some of the, well, Agassiz was one of the top seeds and he was beaten, and Sampras indeed was beaten and then complained because he was on the wrong court. He's got a little bit of English in him there, isn't he? I was beaten because I was on the wrong court. It was, like my feng shui person said, court seven it had to be for me. Yes, yeah, so some of the top seeds, but not Tim Henman, and just like...
2: Unless you're listening to the repeat, of course.
8: But actually, it does seem to me the attitude's very similar to it was with the football. It's like, oh, well, we've beaten Denmark, now it's pretty much in the bag. I mean, it's only, there's only some Brazil or one of those silly little countries. Agassiz's out, Henman might as well go and collect the trophy now. He's only got to beat the number one seed and number two seed and people who have beaten him six love in every match they've played since 1924. And that's it, he's won.
7: I'm having trouble adapting to Wimbledon after the World Cup. I cheer when the ball goes into the net. I did enjoy seeing Pete Sampras, though, the tennis machine, crank to a halt. That was great, wasn't it? Did you see that amazing photograph of the note that his wife sent him, which said, and he read it in the middle of the game that he then lost, and it said, "My husband, seven times Wimbledon champion, Pete." That was the first bit. That was the bit that we got. The second bit, which we didn't get, said, "It's your turn to do the shopping."
5: In the first week of Wimbledon, top talented players such as Pete Sampras and Andre Agassi and Anna Kournikova have all been knocked out. This week, John McEnroe's ex-wife, Tatum O'Neill, alleged that he took drugs to enhance his tennis playing. McEnroe denied this, but has admitted to playing very well on grass. After being questioned about his ex-wife's allegations that he took steroids, McEnroe went through the roof. John, why are paltry living conditions on the government's agenda?
7: Oh, yeah, this is good news for battery hens. In 5 years' time, they're going to be given their freedom. Now, it is quite a long time ahead. Anyway, other victim groups, like Labour backbench MPs, have said, why can't they be given their freedom? But I think it's a very good plan. I think the only problem will be is if they release them on the same day.
8: Maybe they should let them out just maybe three at a time, as long as they explode all their weapons underground.
2: But the Germans have banned them all together, even the new cages, because there are these new groovy cages, which are about 3 inches wider, these enhanced cages, which are meant to be much friendlier and comfier, and they've got ensuite loo, apart from that, it's called the floor. And the Germans have banned even those. So we're now going to be flooded with cheap American eggs. That's the threat if we do that.
7: Right. It's the size, though. That's why. They're the size of an A4 sheet of paper, apparently. That's helpful, isn't it?
2: The cage?
7: Yeah, if you want to imagine what it's like to be a battery hen, you know, you've got a piece of A4 paper like this, you can sort of get the whole idea, can't you?
5: Yes, this doesn't make great radio, John.
7: They're like us, really, aren't they? We all sort of sit in this strange sort of cage-like structure, feeding these little puppets from Simon, and we've got to try and do something with them. Another 5 years to go.
5: The government's considering banning battery chickens just as soon as the new eco-friendly clockwork chickens enter production. There's been mounting criticism about persistent imprisonment of dumb animals in confined condition, but still Channel 4 persists with Big Brother. We start round three with an item from a local church news sheet.
4: The sermon for this morning, Jesus Walks on Water. The sermon for tonight, Searching for Jesus.
5: What makes Hannah Dalglish for that? Francis, why might violent offenders be trading in their bother boots for shopping at Boots?
6: This isn't that research on the eating habits of violent offenders, is it? Oh. Well, it was. There's a campaign called Natural Justice, run by the nice old Bishop of Birmingham, Hugh Montefiore, and they've commissioned some research which found that young violent offenders, there's a correlation between their violence and their offensiveness and the fact that they all eat junk food all day long. And when a sample of these young chaps were fed instead on pine nuts and tofu and lentils, they suddenly became very amiable, sort of spaced-out hippies, and they wanted to listen to whale music instead of beating up grannies. And it turns out that junk food makes you very violent and unpleasant. And if only everyone lived on a nice, wholesome, vitamin-packed vegetarian diet like Adolf Hitler, they wouldn't go around doing any harm to anything.
7: I took a slightly different conclusion from that research. I think vegetables are to blame. I think it should be tough on crime, tough on vegetables. And if you sort of take that thought through and you imagine police interrogations in the future, it'll go something like this. I see, and what did you have with the roast beef and Yorkshire pudding? Just as I thought, broccoli. And, of course, in these more superior courts, in the Strand, in the Court of Appeal, it'll be, yes, my lad, as you suspected, cassoulet. There'll be some bright sort of lawyer type who'll then say, but what about Jerusalem artichokes? The answer will come back, they will be taken down and used in evidence. So I think we can, once we're on to this vegetable thing, it does change everything, doesn't it? It'd be absolutely wonderful if we can just repeat that particular scientific test.
8: There probably is something in it, but just because the people who eat all that sort of tofu stuff have just got no energy because there's no good, you might as well say, oh, well, we fed these potential criminals on nothing for 8 months. And at the end of it, they were quite calm. I don't mind people being vegetarians, that's fine, but I just think it's a bit, it's when it's forced on you. If you are eating bacon or something, those are the ones that say, well, I don't know how you could eat that. That used to be a pig. And I just think, yeah, well, it ain't now, though, is it? If I was captured by cannibals, I'd be even more pissed off if I thought that after they cooked me, they'd just go, I don't know how you couldn't throw me on a skit.
5: A study carried out at Aylesbury Young Offenders Institute found that a vitamin supplement drastically reduced violent behaviour in prisoners. Researchers said the findings could work on other antisocial elements too, such as John Prescott or the Mayor of London. Mark, which mountainous eyesore will we soon tire of?
8: Ah, yes, mountains of... Yes, there's various... As there used to be sort of apple mountains and things like this, EC things, now there's a car tyre mountain. And a fridge mountain as well, I think there was. Various people will try to scale up soon and go up the south face of all these fridges and things like that. Is that the answer?
5: Yes,
6: because you're not allowed to put them in landfill sites anymore.
5: Mm-hmm.
6: And so instead you just go and dump them in fields and in people's gardens and things.
8: It's quite an art to make a mountain out of a fridge, though. A fridge is, isn't it? That must be quite carefully placed. I mean, is this sort of, you know, much more difficult than cards? These people should be given the respect they deserve.
5: I think it's a figurative mountain, isn't it?
8: Oh, right. Well, so it's not an actual mountain, then.
6: If it's big enough, you could ski down it if you smoothed the edges of it.
5: This week, the Environmental Agency also warned about pending TV mountains. These are mainly due to the nation collectively throwing its sets out of the window after England's performance against Brazil. 2 points to Mark. Rebecca, who was responsible for a mammoth carve-up?
9: Yes, wasn't the world's first abattoir discovered this week in somewhere very unlikely?
7: Thetford,
9: there you are. You can't get much more unlikely than Thetford for an abattoir.
5: Or Norfolk, which is where it was discovered. Yeah. Equally unlikely.
7: Thetford is in Norfolk, wake up.
8: It's where Tom Paine was brought up.
6: Yeah.
5: Not Deptford.
8: Thetford in Norfolk.
5: Thetford. Oh, Thetford! I thought you said Deptford.
7: Yeah. Poor devil, he's just getting just over the hill a bit. Yeah.
9: Neanderthal man probably had his first abattoir in Thetford.
7: But then, there's always a then, isn't there, with these scientific stories, the scientists say maybe the woolly mammoths just got stuck in the mud.
9: Buried flat in Norfolk.
6: I don't know, given the literary quotation of Norfolk down the ages, it might just as well have been a brothel for all anyone knows. I mean, sheep now, mammoths then. They had lions in Norfolk in those days and tigers.
7: Yeah, but Neanderthals, to make more Neanderthals, had to sort of, didn't they have to get together with each other though, didn't they, Francis? I mean, I think the idea that they're getting together with a woolly mammoth, so I don't...
8: Norfolk lions must be the calmest lions in the world. You don't want to go chasing after no wild beast. Calm you down, lion. Getting all het up and chasing after zebras. Sit down in the sun there. That's what I do if I were you. That's why the Neanderthals died out. They all come from Norfolk. They're all going, oh, we don't want to go down Ipswich too far.
5: Archaeologists have discovered evidence of an Ice Age butcher shop in Retford.
7: Retford, we can't have
5: cover
7: Thetford,
5: all bases.
7: But now Retford.
8: Stetchford, Dartford, there's loads to go, yeah.
9: Lidford Gorge.
8: Catford it was.
5: Archaeologists have discovered evidence of an Ice Age butcher shop in Norfolk where a Neanderthal man carved steaks from woolly mammoths. Other remains discovered included those of a woolly rhinoceros, a beast exactly like a normal rhinoceros, except it votes Liberal. During the Ice Age, tribes of Neanderthals roamed across much of East Anglia, whereas today, they're pretty much confined to Lowestoft. 2 points there before we start the final round. Here's an item from the TV listings in The Guardian.
4: BBC One, 8 o'clock. UK's worst rail operators. Nick Knowles and Rhianna Scipio travel on some of the country's worst trains. Postponed from the 25th of April.
5: But thanks to Ian Keith for that. Mark, how can a cup of coffee stop you feeling sluggish?
8: Someone or other has apparently discovered that you can kill slugs with coffee. I think that's the idea, isn't it?
6: Well, you frighten them off, at any rate. They don't like it.
8: Oh, right, right. So it's a humane thing. But they'll start... slugs will get into it and they'll start doing decaffeinated.
7: It's quite sinister, isn't it? Nobody knows why. It's the caffeine that kills them, that kills the slugs.
8: They'd and probably be zipping about everywhere, wouldn't they? Slugs are probably not dead at all. They're just about 100 miles away. It's a huge slime diagonally going across the country, will be.
6: Not much scope for Starbucks to expand into the slug kingdom, I don't think.
7: But if you think of us in these coffee places, you go in there, you want a coffee, and they give you all these possibilities, cappuccino, cafe americano, cafe latte, and you wonder why these slugs die. Well, they die like the rest of us, of indecision.
5: American scientists claim that a quick dose of caffeine will soon remove slugs and snails from your garden, mainly because they'll all be starting up a torrid affair with next-door slugs after popping over some Nescafe. Many gardeners prefer to use beer. It may not work on slimy pests, but after the first 8 pints, you don't really care. John, why does making a profit in a charity shop come in cycles?
7: Yes, this is a weird story, wasn't it? It's that a 26-year-old goes into a charity shop in Edinburgh with her bicycle, which is worth about 1,200 quid, and which she's cycled halfway around the world. She then decides to try some clothes on at the charity shop, and they sell the bike for 10 quid. She's absolutely wild. She says, I feel as if I've been hit in the stomach. I fell on the floor, writhing. So there's this 26-year-old. The charity shop now don't know what to do. They've gone to the insurance company. They've gone everywhere to try and get the money back. But she doesn't want that because she doesn't want the bike. She now wants, wait for it, her memories of her trip around the world.
9: But the thing is...
7: Isn't that sad? And how can they be got back? Money can't repair that, can it, Rebecca?
9: The thing is, she's a circus performer by trade, so she only needs to get one wheel back. Or a hooter, she could be a clown.
5: But also it turns out that she left it in the window and went shopping at Tesco's while it was in the window, so no wonder they sold it.
9: She did,
8: on the radio.
7: It gets more and more complicated. Once you buy at Tesco, she came back and they probably sold that stuff too.
8: No, it is her own fault. It's like saying, I went down to Tesco's and I took £3 of oranges and I put them on the orange stall and I came back 4 days later, they'd sold them. And there were so many memories in those oranges.
5: Yes, Emily Harris found to her horror that the £700 Centurion bike she had taken into a British Heart Foundation charity shop while trying on clothes had been sold by staff for £10. Before we reveal the final scores, let's say the cuttings the teams have brought along. Francis.
6: This is from the Camden New Journal. It's about a vast property development in Camden, which includes a little stop, you know, a few flats for poor people as part of the deal. It says, the town hall has attempted to diffuse growing anger over the Swiss cottage development by rushing out a calming letter. The letter assures councillors the development will bring numerous benefits to the borough. It estimates that putting families still waiting to be housed by the council into the 41 flats will save £340,000 a year. It adds that all the flats are designed to a very high standard and will have windows.
5: Mark.
8: This is from Mr. Alan Stone in Brighton. The 72-year-old artist helped catch a knife-wielding burglar by drawing his picture, but the accused then pleaded not guilty to aggravated burglary, claiming that he was shoplifting at the time.
5: Rebecca.
9: After a series of complaints from the public, Buckingham Palace has sent a warning letter to Ann Summers, the retail chain that has 60 high street stores, and we all know what it is they sell. For the past month, the stores have been marking the Jubilee by displaying a poster of the Queen opening Parliament, but in her hands she holds not her speech, but the new Ann Summers Wild Guide to Sex. Above her head is a thought bubble reading, "For one must get one." That's not the black rod I was referring to.
5: John.
7: Mine's from the West Sussex Gazette. It's called Dead Tree. That's the headline. Cellnet has permission to build a mobile phone mast that is disguised as a dead tree. It is claimed that it will blend in with the three other dead trees.
5: Thank you all. Now let's look at the final score. Francis and Mark have 16 points, but thanks to my unique tie-break system, Rebecca and John have 17. Hooray. And before we leave you, here's an item...
8: I mean, you weren't referee in the Spain-South Korea match.
5: I haven't disallowed five goals yet. Before we leave you, here's an item from the Daily Telegraph.
4: Britain's nude bulls team has won a sponsorship deal from Persil to pay for kit for the Sports Naturist World Cup. The 10 competing couples are allowed to wear socks and trainers to protect their feet from the gravel, and they'll use the sponsored towels to wipe their bulls.
5: And with that, goodbye!
4: Taking part in the news quiz were Mark Steele, Francis Wheen, John Sargent and Rebecca Frump. The chairman was Simon Hoggart and the news was read by me, Peter Donaldson. The chairman's script was written by Paul McKenzie, Simon Littlefield and George Poles. And the producer was Lucy Armitage.
10: Duel.

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2: and his dog
1: on the road.
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0: Jimmy, I don't like bothering you with my personal problems, but it's getting a bit desperate. What has happened is, I've had a check returned from the bank marked refer to draw.
1: Oh, that's serious. What did you do?
0: Took the only course possible. Wrote them a very curt note pointing out that as a BBC comedian, I am not allowed to refer to draws.
1: Oh. Well, anyway, well played, Bentley, but this is only the result of your extravagant living, you know.
0: Oh, ridiculous.
1: Oh, yes, it is. Now, look at last week. And out you went and bought yourself a zebra skin hot water bottle cover.
0: It happens to be very practical. Mink is too hot to sit on.
1: Oh, it makes your blood boil.
0: Not if you keep it outside your pajamas. Jimmy, you've got to help me. Lend me £18.
1: What?
0: Do you think I like doing this? Do you think I'd stand up here and ask for money if there was any other way of getting it? There isn't. I know. I've been through your Mac pockets twice. And your euphonium case.
1: What? You dare to tamper with my euphonium case? If you've shaken up that bottle of beer, my word. Look, Bentley, why should I loan you my hard-earned acres? I've worked hard. I've worked hard for my little bit.
0: Yes.
1: And she's had quite a struggle, too.
0: Jimmy, please. Do try and control your coarse remarks a little. Forget I ever mentioned the matter.
1: Well, anyway, my dear chap, my cash is all tied up in my farm. Every penny goes towards producing better beef, creamier milk, and a higher grade of top-quality bacon for Britain's breakfast table.
0: Look, just give me the money. Never mind the commercial.
1: I haven't got the money. I'm trying to get it into your thick noodle. I tell you what, I'll see if I can raise it for you amongst the cast.
0: Good.
1: Oh, Alma.
2: Yes, dear?
1: Alma, my dear, an old admirer of yours, finds himself temporarily short of £18.
2: 18?
1: Yes, dear. I'm asking you to help because, well, I mean, you have been out with Dick Bentley, haven't you?

0: Oh, no, I tore this dress on a nail.
1: Jimmy, how much more of my private life is going to be dragged through the mire? I'll find the money myself. I'll economize. I'll give up my rolls.
2: What rolls?
1: My cheese rolls. I'll do without my 11s.
3: Excuse me, Mr. Benchley.
1: Oh, please, David, not now. I'm rather busy.
3: But it's about June Whitfield's wedding present. The cast didn't have time to buy her anything, so we thought perhaps you'd just present her with the money we collected. Here it is, exactly £18.
2: What? £18. Quick, take it and run, Benjamin.
1: No, Jim. Jim, do you think I'm so lost to all sense of shame that I'd take this money and deprive our little June of a nice wedding present? Never. Not Dick, I wouldn't. June!
0: Coming!
2: But Benjamin,
1: please, Jimmy. June, on behalf of the entire cast, I want you to accept this. It's something which I could have done with very badly, but, well, take it. Use it wisely.
0: Oh, Dick, how wonderful. Oh, look, everybody.
3: Well, what is it?
0: Oh, a zebra skin hot water bottle cup.
2: Oh, thank you.

0: Thank you. That was, as ever, the keynotes. And so to the glums. You remember that gay F-loving Ron and gay Ron-loving F were lent some money to start a small sweet shop. Well, things are going well. The shop is nearly ready, and the stock of sweets has been delivered to the glum residents. So, over to the glum.
1: When we can take them down to the shop, won't you, Ron?
2: No, that's what I won't be like.
1: Oh, Ron, how are we going to make a profit if you keep on eating the stock? Oh, look at this box we're supposed to sell to the public. Every single whipped cream walnut has got your teeth marks in it.
3: I only bit the walnuts off, Beth. The other part's hardly touched.
1: But, Ron, dearest, what good is a whipped cream walnut without its walnut? It becomes meaningless. Oh, Ron, you must remember, you're a businessman now.
3: I know, yes.
1: Oh, dear, there's so much to do, I don't know whether I'm on my head or my heels.
3: You're on your Montpelier drops, Seth.
1: Oh. Oh, why didn't you tell me they were on the sofa? Oh, dear, I don't know where anything's got to. Oh, now, what happened to that jar of lemonade powder?
3: What jar's that, Seth?
1: Well, the jar with the yellow crystals, Ron.
3: Oh. I didn't know that was lemonade powder.
1: Well, of course it's lemon... Ron, what did you do with it?
3: I thought it was bath salt. I used it for my Sunday stand-up wash.
1: Oh, Ron, sometimes you're just impossible.
3: Yes.
1: Yes.
3: Why are you talking to me in your cross voice?
1: Because, well, Ron, what with the lemonade powder and the whipped cream walnuts, well, Ron, I... Oh, please, beloved, promise me you'll try and be more helpful. Will you, Ron?
2: All right, well, I'm fine.
1: Oh, Ron, you're doing it again. Oh, dear, and it's the caramels this time. Oh, I give up. Oh, you just go ahead and ruin us, Ron Glum. Go on. If you want to nibble everything in sight, go ahead.
3: Right, are we?
1: Oh, I didn't mean that, Ron.
3: Go on, my sweet. Just a kiss.
1: Oh, no, yes. Ron, please. Oh, you're dribbling caramel all over my princess.
4: Hello, hello, hello. Here, F, pop this packet of marshmallows back into stock, will you?
1: Oh.
4: I just wanted to see what the old motorbike would feel like with a foam rubber saddle.
1: Oh, you as well, Mr. Glum.
4: Hey?
1: Oh, it really is a bit much.
4: What's that?
1: Well, it's my father's hard-earned money you glums are eating and bathing in and sitting on.
4: Well, now, Ed, there's no need to take it that way. You're a bit overrun.
1: Oh,
4: yes. Just calm down and take it easier, Mo. Here, have one of these wine gums.
1: Oh, no! Oh, dear, we've got to have something left to sell. Oh, and I'm ever so worried about the shop, Mr. Glum. Still looks ever so gloomy inside.
4: Oh, yeah, but remember, it was previously an undertaker's, eh?
1: You know, I thought behind the counter we might have one of those modern wallpapers.
4: Oh.
1: That one you got in your kitchen's nice.
4: Which one's that?
1: Well, it's the cream with the design of red polka dots.
4: Yes, well, of course, they ain't exactly red polka dots, you know. Mrs. Glum was eating a plate of tomato soup and she sneezed. She come over with her hay fever all of a sudden and sneezed, you see. She gets took, you know, it's the aroma, yeah. Now, let's see, what else will you be needing of? A toffee hammer to bash up the toffee?
1: Yes.
4: A set of scales with the appropriate weights?
1: Oh, we've got those, Mr. Glam. My uncle's given us the set from his shop.
4: Oh, they're quite unsuitable, Eff. I tested them. Do you know the 4 ounce weight weighs nearly a quarter of a pound? Now, what else is there?
3: I want a ding-ding, Dad.
4: Well, Rob, really, I mean in front of Eff.
1: Mr. Glam? He means a bell over the door.
4: Oh, really?
3: Yes.
4: When I said me and Mrs. Glum was prepared to help you, it was no idle threat, you know. I meant we were prepared to give our all.
3: But you've got your bike in our all, Dad.
4: Ron.
3: Yes.
4: Not all. All. Don't you understand English?
3: Thank you.
4: Mrs. Glum is at this moment making for you two, in the kitchen copper, no less than 28 pounds of her famous recipe, Mother Glum's old-fashioned toffee.
1: Oh, Mr. Glum, that should sell like wildfire. What's in this recipe?
4: Only Mother Glum knows that, Eff. I don't want to disturb her now by asking, you see, because she's standing on a box, as you might say, stirring it in a manner of speaking. Bit of a tricky operation, you know. Still, I'll have a go. She heard me. I'm sorry to disturb you, my darling old toffee mixer. But could you let us know exactly what goes into that mixture? You is now stirring off with the coal shovel. Well, thank you for your explanation, my sweetest.
3: Well, Dad, what does Mother Glum's old-fashioned toffee contain?
4: Well, at the moment, it contains Mother Glum.

0: Sure, Chinks.
1: What's your woe?
0: Sorry I'm late getting here, but I had to have a doctor for the wife. Oh, we had a dreadful accident in the bath, she did. Got her big toe caught in the plug hole.
1: Oh, terrible, terrible. What does the doctor say?
0: Oh, he thinks he can pull her through. What a thing to happen in my bathroom, eh? A fine idea, do, ain't it?
2: I don't know. I've never been in your bathroom. I thought you'd just sorted out your troubles when you joined the BBC staff.
0: What? You know what department of BBC shifted me to now?
2: No.
0: Classical music. Me. I can't tell poet and peasant from Rowitz and Landauer. But just the same, I'll get in the office this morning. They're on the pads a message requesting me to ring Tchaikovsky.
2: Oh, there can't have been.
0: It was. Give me the telephone number, too. Overture 1812.
1: Oh, wow, that's the 1812 overture.
0: You know, I never heard of some of these here classical pieces. You look at them. Purcell's Crumpet Voluntary. Duros and Cauliflower. Schubert's Unfurnished Symphony. It's all like a foreign language to hear, Jim. You've got to give me hand. I've got to put an opera next week.
2: Opera?
0: Yeah, you know, one of them shows where a bloke gets stabbed and instead of bleeding, he sings. I'm lost, Jim.
2: Anyway, yeah. I'd recommend you to try Madame Butterfly.
0: No idea.
2: It has a very delicate, wistful story, you know, about a Japanese maiden and her hopeless love for Lieutenant Harry Pinkerton. As a matter of fact, we'll do the story for you now, so you can see how dead classical it is.
3: Act One, Japan, 50 years ago. In a house overlooking the bay, a fat, venerable old Japanese sits cross-legged contemplating his novel. At his side is his graceful, doe-eyed daughter, Coco San, the one they call Butterfly. She sits with downcast eyes, fluttering her fan. The old one speaks.
2: Graceful, doe-eyed daughter.
4: Yes, fat, venerable old dad.
2: Every time you flutter your honorable fan, it blows over the pages of my dishonorable novel. I would point out that it's hard enough as it is reading from right to left.
4: Humblest apologies, irascible parent.
2: All right, unirascible daughter. Let's have no more. I'll go back to lover Chatterley's lady. Now what is it? She's sniveling there. Verily, Coco-san, you're beginning to get on my oriental wick. Coco-san, what is the matter?
4: Oh, do not chide me, honorable father. Your Coco-san is a very depressed butterfly of late. Have you not observed my size?
2: Well, it's your own fault for eating so much. You've worn those chopsticks down to a splinter, you have. Never let them alone, always at it.
4: I meant my size.
2: Oh, I see. Deep breathing.
4: Father, yeah. You know that American gunboat which is here on a goodwill visit?
2: Know it? It's the talk of the geisha house. Butterfly, don't tell me you've been going out with an American sailor. Come on now, don't turn your head away.
4: He loves me and I love him. His name is Lieutenant Harry Pinkerton, and his voice is as the murmur of turtle dove.
5: Hey, Butterfly! Where are you, babe? Tuck her up, kid. It's me, Beefcake.
4: It is he. Look. Oh, Father, is he not handsome in his uniform?
5: Ah, there you are, Butterfly. Hi there, doll. I bring you salutations and chewing gum.
4: Oh, Pinky, but you told me you were not coming ashore today.
5: Well, I wasn't due to, but I was inspecting a gun barrel and somebody leant against the trigger. Gee, Butterfly, you look real keen. Come here, gorgeous. Stand by for a kiss that'll scorch the dragon off your kimono.
2: One moment, honorable sir.
5: Huh? Say, babe, who's the conjurer?
2: I am not a conjurer. These are my traditional Japanese robes. So kindly cease taking the Mikado. Butterfly, You are neglecting the traditional Japanese hospitality drill. Offer the gent a saucer of tea.
4: Immediately. Beloved Pinkerton, would you like it scented?
1: No, thanks. I'll drink it here.
2: Then into the kitchen with you, butterfly.
4: Yes, venerable father.
2: Now, esteemed Pinkerton, I would like to know your intentions regarding my daughter.
1: Look, old-timer, don't worry about a thing. I assure you my intentions are strictly horrible.
2: I pray it be so. But I have forebodings. Today I consulted the soothsayer.
1: What did the soothsayer say?
2: Sooth. That's all he ever does say. I don't know why I go to him, really. It's just half a yen down the drain.
1: Sir, I don't want you should feel that way. I love your butterfly. But, well, I don't know what to do.
2: Really? How long have you been an American sailor?
1: I didn't quite mean that, sir. What I meant was I gotta leave Japan.
2: Oh?
1: My battleship has been ordered to return to San Francisco urgently.
2: Oh, so?
1: Yeah. The officer's ice cream bar is fresh out of strawberry flavor. But I mean to marry Butterfly. So one day, I'll be back.
4: Please talk now, please. Oriental tea up.
2: I will leave you lovers to your fells. Goodbye, esteemed Pinkerton. And as we say in Japan, even if it's only a postcard.
4: Farewells. Oh, Harry, what is this farewell talk?
1: I got bad news for you, kid. You know what that is?
4: Honorable father blowing his nose?
1: No, it's my ship.
4: The Misery.
1: It's pronounced Missouri. They are hooting for me to come back where we're pulling out, Coco-san.
4: Oh, no.
1: Don't cry, Coco-san, don't. Cry, you're shrinking my medal ribbon.
4: But you will come back to your little Japanese sweetheart?
1: Sure, I'll be back, baby. And when I do, I promise you something. For you and me, it'll be old shoes and rice.
4: Oh, my favorite supper. Oh, Harry, Harry, don't go.
1: I must. They can't leave without me. I've got the ignition key.
4: One last kiss.
1: Sure, baby, I... Ah, shut up! I'll come when I'm good and ready. Nobody pushes Pinkerton around, baby.
4: Oh,
1: coming, sir.
2: So he left, and slowly the months passed. July, June, May, April, March. Even the calendar reads from right to left out here. 6 years later, Butterfly was still waiting on the brow of the hillock.
4: He will come, he will come. One fine day you'll notice a thread of smoke arising on the sea, on the far horizon, and then the ship appearing.
2: Not on your nippanies, Nelly. I keep telling you, he was giving you the Madam Butterfly. Supposing you turn in this waiting lark. Let's go out for the evening. I've got two tickets for the Fujiyama game. Hello? Methought I heard a ship's hooter. What's that? And who's that coming up the hill?
4: Pinkerton, can you guess what he'll say? He will call Butterfly from the distance. I, without answering, hold myself quietly concealed, a bit to tease him, and a bit so as not to...
2: What's up?
4: He's got a wife and kids with him.
1: And as I explained, sir, I've now got a wife and four kids.
2: Well, then what do you want to see Butterfly for?
1: I want to ask her to release me from our engagement.
2: This is a bad thing you have done, Harry Pinkerton. There should be some way to restrain you American sailors. Some form of gobstopper. Are you not ashamed?
1: Gee, I don't know. Now I'm sitting here cross-legged. I do feel a heel.
2: Well, wiggle a bit. Ah, wait. Here comes Butterfly now.
1: Gee, look. She's carrying a little bundle.
4: Yes, it is a rice pudding.
1: A rice pudding.
4: The ceremonial dish one eats before committing hari-kari.
1: Not hari-kari. Oh, no, you mustn't commit hari-kari just because you can't marry Harry.
4: I must. Here, honorable father, take the ceremonial dagger. Dear esteemed parent, would you plunge the knife into me?
2: Well, I'll have a stab at it.
4: Let me stand beside the one who broke the heart of Butterfly. Now, father... Now I am beside him. Plunge the knife deep.
2: Right.
5: Hey, you stuck it in me.
2: Well, I warned you, in Japan, we always read from right to left.
3: Carl Shadwell and the augmented BBC Review Orchestra bring our recorded show to a close. Those involved were Dick Bentley and Professor Jimmy Edwards. 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
6: The announcer was David Dunhill. 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
1: And now, BBC Television is closing down. We shall be back on the air 11 o'clock tomorrow morning with Television for Schools. For all you night owls, Night Ride continues on Radio 1, TTT, through till 2. But now, from all of us, it's good night, everybody. Good night. 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
2: An hour and a half I've sat through that rotten rubbish. I only missed the end. I only sat up to find out who killed Sandra Dawn. I won't see that for another 5 years now. I don't know, though. It'll probably be on the other channel next month. Oh, face aches late. 12:15? Where is he? Have a good mind to lock up and let him sit on the doorstep all night. Bring him in with the milk in the morning. Yeah, it's a nice heavy frost forecast for tonight. I might see him off. Milkman fights frozen corpse on doorstep. He's never stayed out this late before, says distraught son. I thought he was safely tucked up in bed. Oh, I shall never forgive myself, he said as he opened his second bottle of champagne. Yes, I'll lock him out. Now, what's the point? He'll only go and curl up with the horse and I'll have the smell of that all for me breakfast. Oh, God, here he comes. Brahms enlist again by the sound of it.
3: Oh, hello, son.
2: What time do you call this then?
3: I don't know. I've got a watch.
2: It's 12:15.
3: Is it?
2: Yes, it. Where have you been?
3: Down to Derby and Joan Club.
2: For Derby and Joan Club finish at 10 o'clock. Where have you been since then?
3: I've been round a friend's house for coffee.
2: Oh, have you? That didn't occur to you to phone, did it? There's me, been sitting up here all night, sick with worry, wondering, where are you? Pacing up and down, going out of my mind, I was. You've got no consideration, have you? I thought you might have been run over. I was just going to phone the police.
3: Yeah, I only went for a coffee.
2: Coffee don't take 2 hours.
3: Well, we got to talking and I missed my last bus.
2: How did you get home, then?
3: I walked.
2: Walked? From where?
3: Notting Hill Gate.
2: Notting Hill Gate? At this time of night? You silly little man. Supposing you'd have been duffed up, what would I have felt like? Why didn't you thumb a lift?
3: You're joking. The curb crawlers up there ain't looking for old men.
2: You could have phoned.
3: I couldn't. She ain't on the phone.
2: She? She? Have you been out with a woman?
3: Yeah.
2: You dirty old man.
3: You watch your tongue. There was nothing like that. She's a very nice lady.
2: Nice lady? Keeping an old man out till 12:15. Where'd you pick her up?
3: I didn't pick her up.
2: Advertising in a sweet shop, was she then?
3: You shut your mouth.
2: What was it then? Advanced French lessons? Ex-showgirl seeks new position? Large oriental chest for sale.
3: Don't you talk like that about Mrs. Goodlace.
2: Mrs. Good. All right, then, let's have it. Where'd you meet her?
3: I'm tired. I'm going to bed.
2: I expect you are, but you're not going to bed. We're going to have this out here and now. Sit down. If you're going to start wandering around London like Count Dracula in the middle of the night, visiting strange women, I want to know a little bit more about it.
3: What a nosy little noser you are, aren't you? I don't have to put up with this. I'm going to bed.
2: No, you're not. You haven't explained yourself yet. I demand to know whom this old boiler is that you're consulting with.
3: She's not an old boiler. She happens to be a very attractive woman. And I'm very fond of her.
2: Get out of it.
3: Well, it's not just something that happens to young people, you know. Old people have the feelings as well. Just because a prune is wrinkled, it don't mean to say it ain't tasty.
2: Who is this old prune, then?
3: I was referring to myself.
2: Well, you're not tasty by any stroke of the imagination.
3: Well, maybe I'm not. She likes me. She said I'm the nicest man she's met in a long time.
2: Poor old cow. She must have had an hard life.
3: Yeah, she has. And I'm going to see to it that it gets better for her. I'm going to try and make her as happy as I can.
2: You serious?
3: Yeah, I am. Very serious. In fact, tonight I asked her to marry me.
2: I thought you said you want to make her happy.
3: I'm gonna beg.
2: No, I'm sorry, Dad. I'm sorry. No, I didn't mean to be cruel. But it's a bit of a shock, isn't it? When you come in here at 12:15, having walked down from Notting Hill Gate, and straight out of blue, you tell me that you and some old biddy is going to get married. But of course I'm put out. I mean, how do you expect me to take it? You haven't asked me yet. I didn't even know you was courting.
3: I don't have to ask you.
2: It would be nice, though, wouldn't it? I am your son.
3: Yeah, I know that. I've thought about it.
2: I mean, where are you going to live? Are you going to move her in here? I mean, I have a right to know. I mean, I've got a stake in this place, you know. It's too late for me to move on.
3: You won't have to move on. There's room for all of us.
2: Suppose I don't get on with her.
3: Oh, you will, Harold. I know you will.
2: How long have you known her?
3: 3 months, 2 weeks, 4 days and 6 hours. It's been the happiest 3 months of my life.
2: Well, I am bloody well now, is it?
3: I'm different when I'm with her. It's like being born again.
2: Oh, God.
3: She's made a new man of me, Harold.
2: Well, it's a bit different to the old one for her sake.
3: I met her down at the Darby and Joan Club. We seem to hit it off right from the word go. I'll never forget it. It was a Wednesday night. I walked into the club, and there she was. Our eyes met, and somehow nobody else existed in the room as far as I was concerned.
2: Oh, God. Some enchanted evening. You may see a stranger. You may see a stranger across a crowd.
3: Shut up.
2: Then fly to her side and make her your own.
3: Stop
2: it! Well, it's pathetic at your age.
3: Well, it may be pathetic to you, but it's given me something to look forward to. Make me last years a little more bearable.
2: Yeah, you wait till love's young dream wears off, mate. I can see it now. Of course, it's all over the place. Great big bloomers hanging on the line, them old wrist cutters. The smell of cough mixture and camphorated oil permeating the entire household.
3: Yeah, smashing, ain't it?
2: Yeah, well, it ain't going to be very smashing for me, is it? Well, I'm used to having this place to myself. Yes, I mean, I've got it organised, how I want it. I don't want to share it with some bird. Well, at least not one of yours.
3: You won't say that when you meet her. You like her, Harold.
2: No, I won't.
3: You will. I know you will. It'll be nice to have a woman round the house again. Just like the old times when your mother was alive.
2: Yes. Well, I don't remember much about that, do I?
3: I've been very lonely since she went. And it gets worse as you get older. You get a bit frightened. I know I should have told you before, but... Well, there was nothing to tell, really, before tonight. I never dreamt in a million years she'd accept me.
2: But she has.
3: Yeah. I hoped you'd be pleased about it. Look, Harold, I know I owe you a lot. More than money can buy or words can say. You're my only son. And, well, your happiness means more to me than anything else. Well, what I'm trying to say is, if you're dead set against it, I'll say no more. I'll give her up.
2: I don't be daft, Dad. It don't owe me nothing.
3: Ah, yes, I do. No other son could have done what you've done.
2: Leave it out, Dad. You'll have me crying in a minute. Right, go on. Carry on. Should you get married?
3: Eh?
2: I don't mind. Honest. Mm. I was only being selfish.
3: But
2: I wish you all the luck in the world.
3: Do you mean it?
2: Oh, Struth, I hope you'll be very happy.
3: Thanks, Harold.
2: I shall look forward to meeting her.
3: If it's all right by you, I'll bring her round tomorrow night.
2: Yes. Yes, all right. And I'll welcome her just as if she was my own mother. Well, go on. Get to bed. Get your strength up.
3: Good night, Harold.
2: Good night, Dad.
3: Thanks.
2: That's all right. If she's got hairs on her chin, I'm not kissing her.
3: Harold.
2: What?
3: How do I look?
2: Oh, gold. For the 35th time, you look all right. What am I all dressed up for? I'm not going out with a bird.
3: You want to make a good impression, don't you? Does the house look all right?
2: Well, it ought to. You dusted it 3 times since breakfast.
3: Well, she's very particular. You ought to see her flat. Not a thing out of place.
2: Oh, of course, she's not one of ours, is she? Perhaps she ought to go and live there.
3: No, this is our home. We're all going to live happily ever after. How do I look?
2: Colton Bennett, all right. Lovely, in fact. Very desirable. You look 10 years younger.
3: Oh, that reminds me. I told her I was 65 in case she says anything. 10 years younger, eh? Perhaps I should have told her I was 59.
2: You'd never have got into the Darby and Joan Club then, would you?
3: Oh, yeah, that's true. How do I look?
2: Oh, shut up.
3: I got me new teeth in. I've had fillings put in them to make them look lifelike.
2: Cool.
3: Yeah. They're killing me. Can I have a drink, Harold? I'm nervous. Oh, God.
2: Too late, is she?
3: Oh, my God. She's here, Harold. Harold,
2: yes,
3: she's here.
2: Yes, all right. Don't panic. Oh, you want to watch it, mate? You drop dead before you get under the sheets.
3: I'll be all right. You will be nice to her, Harold.
2: Don't worry.
3: It's very important to me.
2: I shall be charm personified.
3: Thanks for being so understanding, Harold. You've made me very happy.
2: Well, you'd better go and let her in. She's getting older every minute.
3: Yeah, all right. All right. Hello, dear.
4: Hello, Albert. I hope I'm not late.
3: No, of course not. In here, dear. Harold, I'd like you to meet Daphne. This is my son, Harold.
4: Hello. Harold.
3: Well, don't just stand there with your mouth open. Give her a kiss.
2: I'm sorry.
3: What's the matter with you? You look like you've seen a ghost.
2: It's just a bit of a shock, really.
3: Shock?
2: Well, I mean, it's just that I was expecting a plainer woman, an older woman.
4: I'm not that young. I'm 42.
2: 42? Hey, wait a minute. I thought you met at the Darby and Joan Club.
4: Yes, that's right. I work there 3 days a week. I run the canteen.
3: Lovely cook she is. You love a steak and kidney pudding. Real gut filler, that is. Isn't she lovely, Harold? I told you.
2: Yes, she is. Very lovely.
3: I bet you're surprised an old fogey like me, 65, capturing a lovely thing like this. You look very beautiful tonight, my dear.
4: Oh, thank you, Albert. You look very smart yourself in that new suit.
3: Yeah, I lashed out a bit. Harold chose it. I don't buy anything without his approval. Do you like it?
4: It's very nice. It suits you.
3: Thank you, dearest. Well, come on, Harold. You're a bit stingy with the drinks, aren't you? This is a celebration. It's not often I get engaged.
2: Yes, of course. Sherry, Daphne.
4: Thank you.
3: Hey, you're spilling it all over her dress.
2: I'm terribly sorry.
4: I hadn't noticed.
3: Harold, pull yourself together. You're more nervous than I am. He's not always like this. It's just he hasn't got used to the idea of having you for a mum. I'd like to propose a toast. To my lovely bride-to-be, coupled with our future happiness. Come on, drink up, Harold. Wish your stepmother all the best.
2: To your future happiness.
4: Thank you.
3: Well, will you two both excuse me for a moment?
4: Where are you going?
3: I'm just going to ring up for a minicab and confirm our table. I think you'll like this restaurant, darling. I saw a photograph of it in the adverts at the pictures. Little alcoves with candles, and this gipper wanders about playing the violin.
4: It sounds lovely.
3: I'll get them to put a bottle of champagne on ice. I won't be long. I'll leave you two to get acquainted with each other.
2: Oh, Daphne, Daphne.
4: Harry,
2: Harry. Oh, Daphne. Oh, it's been so long.
4: It's nearly 22 years.
2: Oh, Daphne, Daphne. Oh, I knew it was you as soon as I turned round. You look just the same as you did then.
4: Oh, I've got grey hairs.
2: Oh, they're beautiful, beautiful. Oh. Daphne, what are we going to do?
4: I don't know. Oh, Harold, why didn't you write to me?
2: I did. I wrote every week.
4: I didn't get them. I didn't get one letter from you.
2: Your rotten mother. She never liked me. She hated me from the moment I rested my army boots on her coffee table. I didn't know your dad made it.
4: I thought you'd forgotten me.
2: Oh, I've never forgotten your Daphne. Every night, when I was in Malaya, I used to think of you. I used to lay in my bed dreaming about you. Oh. While all the other lads was queuing up outside Big Nelly's in Kuala Lumpur. Now, I stayed faithful to you throughout the whole of my national service. I was the original virgin soldier.
4: When I didn't hear from you, I naturally assumed that was the finish of it. And then, at the beginning of 1950, Jimmy came back on the scene and asked me to marry him. So I did. You remember Jimmy?
2: Yeah, I remember him. Great Tory twit. Always sneering about Clem Attlee and the Grand Nut scheme. What do you want to come and marry a great dozy Burke like him for?
4: He died 3 years ago.
2: I'm sorry, he had a lot of good points.
4: Yes, he was a good husband and a good father.
2: Father?
4: I've got three children.
2: Three? They could have been mine.
4: Little Harry's 17 now.
2: Oh, don't. All those wasted years. We could have been together. Oh, I loved you, Daphne. I really loved you.
4: Oh, and I loved you too, Harry.
2: Oh, Daphne. Daphne.
3: Hello, guys.
2: It's not much of a place. The bedroom doesn't need doing up a bit, but...
3: You two getting along all right?
2: Yes.
4: Oh, yes.
2: Yes, fine.
3: Here, it's not a bad little house, is it? I'm having a bit of trouble with the minicabs. They don't know what they're doing down there. I'll soon sort it out.
2: Yes, yes. All right, Dad. Oh, Daphne, Daphne.
4: Oh, Harry, Harry. Oh. No, we mustn't.
2: Yes,
4: we mustn't.
2: Yes, oh, Daphne. Oh, God, what a mess. What are we going to do? What are we going to do about him? You can't marry him. Not now.
4: What can I do? I promised him. We've been going out for 3 months. I can't back out now. I can't hurt him. He's such a sweet, kind man.
2: He's 65. He's 69. He's nearly 70. He's an old man.
4: He's very energetic.
2: Well, he's entitled to be. For the last 3 months, he's been on them pills the German police take. 7 guineas a box. I never dreamed he was getting ready for you. You can't love him.
4: No, I don't. He knows that.
2: Then why? Why?
4: Well, it's been very hard for me since Jimmy died. It isn't easy bringing up 3 kids on your own. They do need a father.
2: Yeah, but not him. I mean, look what he's done to me.
4: And, well, when you're a woman and you're 42 and you've got 3 kids, you don't get very many offers.
2: Oh, if only I'd have known. You can't marry him. I won't let you marry me.
4: Did it break his heart? He loves me.
2: So did I. I still do. Daphne, Daphne.
4: No. No, we can't. It'd kill him.
2: Well, he hasn't got long to go anyway.
4: That's a terrible thing to say.
2: Well, yeah, I know. I'm sorry. I don't know what I'm saying. Oh, God, what are we going to do?
4: I don't know.
2: Oh, Daphne, please. Please, Daphne. Oh, no, please. Oh, it's always been you.
4: You hear us?
2: Yeah, it's always been you all the time.
4: No, 22 years is a long time.
2: Oh, I love you, Daphne.
4: No, you mustn't. You mustn't say that.
2: Yeah, but it's only you. There's only you, you know.
4: No, no, you mustn't.
2: No, there is only you. No.
3: Won't be long. They're on the way. Well, have you two been getting to know each other? He's a good lad, isn't he? He's been as fine a son to me as any man could wish to have. Oh, this is a wonderful day for me. I've never been so happy in my life. My only worry was that you two wouldn't get on together. But you do, don't you? I mean, you do like each other, don't you, Harold?
2: Yes, yes, Dad. I think she's wonderful.
3: Yeah. She is, isn't she? I'm the luckiest man in the world.
2: Dad, there's something I've got to say to you.
4: No.
2: Many years ago...
3: Just a minute before we go on. I was going to do this tonight in the restaurant, but, well, seeing as everything's worked out so well, I'd like to do it here and now. I went out and bought this morning. It's an engagement ring. Oh, I know it's not exactly like the one Richard Burton bought for Elizabeth Taylor. But, oh, I hope you like it.
2: Dad, I think I ought to tell you that many years ago...
3: Just a minute, son. The man said if it doesn't fit, he can always alter it for you.
4: Oh, Albert, it's beautiful. But I can't accept it.
3: Of course you can. It's all right. I can afford it. It's only money. You know... The one thing that would make my happiness complete now would be to see Harold standing there with a bird as well. Why don't you get married, Harold? Don't you know anybody? It'd be marvellous we could have a double wedding. There must be somebody you'd like to get married to.
2: Dad, I must talk to you.
3: Daphne, don't you know anybody for him? He's not fussy. One of your friends. Oh, well. Never mind. One of these days... You were saying, son?
2: Yes. What I'm about to say, Dad, is one of the hardest things I've ever had to say in my life.
3: He's going to ask us what we want for a wedding present. Tight as a snare drum he is.
2: In fact...
3: Well, carry on, son.
2: I think it's the hardest thing any son ever had to say to his father.
3: Well, go on. We're listening.
2: Dad... Daphne and I...
4: No, Harry, don't. Not now.
2: I've got to. He's got to know. Dad, Daphne and I are lovers.
3: But she's only been here 10 minutes.
2: Many, many years ago. Which just before I went to Malaya. We was very much in love. And we were going to get married.
3: Is it true?
4: Yes. I didn't know he was your son. I never connected you.
3: But you must have done. Steptoe? It's not a common name.
4: I didn't know him as Harold Steptoe. In those days he called himself Harry Faversham.
3: Harry Faversham?
2: Yes, well, I didn't know the name Steptoe. I thought it sounded a bit common. I mean, I'd just seen the four feathers... Well, anyway, I thought she might have found out I was a rag and bone man.
4: I wouldn't have minded.
2: Anyway, Dad, I went to Malaya, and, well, we never saw each other again until today. And now I realise that nothing's changed. I still love her. I think I always have done.
3: Daphne, do you still love him? I see. Well, that's it then, isn't it? Not much more to say, really, is there?
2: Come here, dear. Come on. Come over here. Come on. Sit on the settee, just for a minute. There.
3: That was a quick engagement, son. Wasn't it?
2: I'm sorry, Dad. I would give anything not to hurt you.
3: It's all right, son.
2: I couldn't let you marry her, knowing what she and me have been to each other. But it wouldn't have been right.
3: I understand.
2: But nothing's changed, really. We can all still be one big happy family. Only she'll be married to me instead of you. No, it'll still be the same. She'll be just in a different bedroom, that's all.
3: No.
2: No?
3: No. That wouldn't work. We couldn't all live under the same roof. You loving her. Me loving her. No, I'll move out and leave you two together.
2: Oh, no, Dad, I couldn't let you do that.
3: Go up to my sister in Stoke. Or I could go into them, one of them... Nice old people's home.
2: No, I'm not having that. No, I'll never forgive myself. This is our home. You belong here. We both do.
3: The only way, Harold. We'd only finish up by hating each other.
2: We wouldn't. It would be all right. I know it would. It'd be better than it is now.
3: Not for me. No. No, it's no good, Harold.
2: Oh, God, it's all my fault. I shouldn't have told you. No, I should have just cleared off. That would have been the right thing to do. But I'm selfish, you see. Oh, God, I am selfish. I'm just thinking of me, that's all. I wasn't even thinking of her. She would have been happy married to you.
3: No, it's better this way. It's my own fault. It was silly thinking of getting married again at my age.
2: No, it wasn't. If I'd have cleared out, Daphne would have married you. Wouldn't you, Daph? Daphne? Where's she gone? Daphne? Hang on a minute. Where are you? Daphne? She's gone.
3: Gone?
2: Here, come out here a minute.
3: What is it?
2: Look. She left your ring on the oldstand. And there's a note.
3: What's it say?
2: It says she wouldn't want to see us split up on account of her. She says she doesn't want to come between us. And she says it wouldn't work out. Because we're already married.
3: Yeah?
5: Oh, excuse me. You the couple that ordered a minicab?
3: Oh, yeah. We won't be need... Hey, just a minute, driver. Hey, what do you think, Harold? I've still got that table waiting at the gypsy place. Seems a pity to waste it. Would you care to join me?
2: Oh, no. I might as well. Well, ain't no point in us sitting around here moping. I wonder what she meant by that. Already married.
3: I don't know.
2: A bloody ridiculous thing to say. I'll straighten you tight. I'll comb your hair, will you? I'll put you out on straight. Yeah, that's better. Make an effort. Come on.

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0: 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Dear Liza, will you have a polo, dear Liza? Polo.
1: 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I most certainly will. I'll have three or four or maybe more.
0: But you take me old tube.
1: Because they happen to be my tube of polo, dear Henry.

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0: 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Have one. 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

0: Pat?
1: Hmm?
0: You ever see the Flintstones?
1: Sure.
0: Do you think Wilma's sexy?
1: Wilma Flintstone?
0: Maybe we've been alone in deep space too long, but every time I see that show, her body drives me crazy. Is it me?
1: I think, in all probability, Wilma Flintstone is the most desirable woman who ever lived.
0: That's good. I thought I was going strange.
1: She's incredible.
0: What do you think of Betty?
1: Betty Rubble? Well, I would go with Betty. But I'd be thinking of Wilma.
0: This is crazy. Why are we talking about going to bed with Wilma Flintstone?
1: You're right. We're nuts. This is an insane conversation.
0: She'll never leave Fred, and we know it.
2: Holly, get Fordham pen, please. Well, Crichty, today's the day.
3: But, sir, I'm just not ready. 6 weeks, it's just not long enough.
2: 10:30. Name?
3: You know my name.
2: Look, if this comes off, it'll be a whole new lease of life for both of us. We'll be independent. We've got to do it by the book.
3: It's just when you go into official mode, my anxiety chip goes into overdrive.
2: Name? I'll just put Crichton. Can you see that space here?
3: Where?
2: That one.
3: Yes, sir.
2: And can you read the registration for me, please?
3: Starbug 1?
2: Right, if you'd like to show me to your vehicle, please. Right, in your own time, if you'd like to start the space vehicle, proceed through the cargo bay doors and off into outer space. Yeah. Once through the doors, proceed directly to the nearest planet.

Once there, I want you to bring the vehicle to a halt and then carefully reverse into the planet's orbit, remembering, of course, at all times to pay due care and attention to any other space users. Right, in your own time.

0: in your own time.
1: I failed, haven't I?
0: Just proceed.
1: You're going to hold it against me, aren't you? That one mistake.
0: Please.
2: Anti-grav, check. Retro, check. Boosters, check.
1: And very gently, ease forward. I think there's something wrong with the gearbox. The thing is, I learned to drive in Starbug 2. I'm not used to the controls in Starbug 1.
0: They're exactly the same.
1: Yes, that's the problem.
0: Next, I'd like you to transfer to autopilot while we conduct the recognition tests.
1: Engage autopilot.
3: Autopilot engaged. Well, I say autopilot. It's not really autopilot, is it? It's me. It's Muggins here who has to do it.
0: Right, what's that one?
1: Heavy traffic. Keep to your assigned space lane.
0: That one?
1: Danger. Space mirage is ahead.
0: Stopping distances. You're traveling half the speed of light. What is the stopping distance?
1: 4 years, 3 months.
0: And the thinking time?
1: A fortnight.
0: Space phenomena. What's that?
1: A pulsar.
0: And that one?
1: A binary star.
0: What's that one?
3: A time hole.
0: Don't help him.
1: It's a time hole.
0: No, it isn't. It's nothing like a time hole.
3: It's a time hole.
1: It is. It's a time hole.
0: A time hole is a phenomenon rarely seen in space, which legend would have us believe transports us into another part of space and time. Whereas that is quite obviously a blue giant about to go supernova. That is a time hole. Right, what's this?

0: I suppose you're going to fail me for this.
1: What is this place?
2: Holly? Is it possible? Can this be Earth?
3: Certainly seems that way. Constellations match, gravity exactly 1G.
2: What's the time period?
3: Well, it's difficult to pin it down exactly, but according to all the available data, I would estimate it's round about lunchtime, maybe half one.
2: What period in history, Dingleberry Breath? I mean, can we expect to see Genghis Khan and his barbarian buddies sweeping across the hill? Or a herd of flesh-eating dinosaurs feeding off the bones of Doug McClure? What is the year?
3: Well, I'd need some more data before I could give you a precise answer.
2: Like?
3: Well, this year's calendar would be handy.
0: I've never been to Earth before. I've only seen it on photographs. It's exactly like I always imagined, only much shorter.
2: Nodnol 871 Selin. Nodnol, where's Nodnol?
0: It's London. London 178 miles. It's backwards.
2: Shh, a truck.
0: Ooh, it's probably going to hit that box.
2: There's a perfectly rational explanation for all this.
4: Phil, it's not even nice, isn't it? No.
2: Then again, possibly not. Holly, what the smeg is going on?
0: Everything's going backwards.
5: It's perfectly consistent with current theories. Everything starts with a big bang, right? And the universe starts expanding. Eventually, when it's expanded as far as it can, there's the big crunch, right? And everything starts contracting. Perfectly possible that time starts running in the opposite direction as well.
2: So is this Earth?
5: Oh, it's Earth, all right. Only Earth where time's going backwards.
6: Urchin of say. Did she let off sleep?

0: Flobbedo blib blob blib.
1: What are you doing?
2: Well, you said look inconspicuous.
0: Don't be idiotic.
1: But if people see my face, what are they going to think?
3: Tell them you had an accident. Tell them you took your car to the crushers and forgot to get out.
1: I got a newspaper.
3: What's the year? 3991.
1: No, it's 1993. It's backwards. I'll switch to reverse mode. Three brought to life in bank raid. A masked man with a sawn-off shotgun sucked bullets out of two cashiers and a security guard in a South London bank tomorrow. The armed raider then forced terrified staff to accept £10,000, which he demanded they place in the bank's vaults. The man, Michael Ellis, completed a 15-year prison sentence for the crime 2 years ago.
3: What does that say?
1: Oh, it's an advert. Roll-off deodorant keeps you wet and smelly for up to 24 hours. What are we going to do? This place is totally crazy.
3: There's nothing we can do till the others find us. We'd better get a job. But what jobs are there in a backwards reality for a dead hologram and an android with a head shaped like a novelty condom?
1: Here's the jobs page. This looks interesting. Wanted, managing director, ICI. Excellent demotion prospects. Right candidate could go straight to the bottom.
3: Sound a bit more low key.
1: Busy London restaurant requires dish dirtier.
3: Anything else?
1: Ah, this looks interesting. Theatrical agent requires novelty acts.
3: What do we do that's a novelty?
1: Well, in this world, everything.
4: Weeks we've been doing this.
5: Well, we'll do it till we find them.
4: We ain't gonna find them.
5: They're gone, buddy.
4: Look on the bright side. They're gone, buddy.
5: Don't you care about anyone but yourself?
4: Hell no. I don't even care about you. The way I see it, if GoPro's head and Freakface want to get themselves lost, that's their bag. I don't see why it should cut into my preening time. You realize with all this rescue stuff, I haven't permed my leg hairs in a week? I'm a wreck.
5: Perm your leg hairs.
4: Only as an aid to the natural curl.
5: Fasten your belt.
4: Hey, I do not need fashion tips from you.
5: Safety belts.
4: Look. Is that what I think it is?
5: What do you think it is?
4: An orange whirly thing in space.
5: It's a time hole. That's where they are. We're going in.
4: Are you crazy? You can't go in there.
5: Why not?
4: Orange with this suit? Where are we?
5: I don't believe this. According to the Navicom, this is it.
4: Engage cloak. Take it about. What'd you do that for?
5: Well, we don't want to freak the natives.
4: Hey! What's the matter?
5: I don't know, I think my ribs are cracked.
4: And me back. Is my eye bruised?
5: Yeah, it is.
4: What's that?
5: It's Holman device. It'll find their flight recorder. Yonder. I'm home.
6: You found anything?
7: Well, the bug's there, but they're not.
6: You're dry.
5: That's weird.
6: Let's take a look around. Maybe they left us a clue or something.
5: What's this?
8: They are, man. They must have pinned us if it tells where they'll be.
5: Wait, what's it say?
8: I don't know. It's in some weird foreign language or something. Straight up. That must be Polish or Bulgarian or something.
5: You speak Bulgarian?
6: Bulgarian. Me? I can hardly speak English. What's this?
8: Not no. Hang on, wait a minute. Not no. Nod, no. It's in Bulgaria, isn't it?
6: You sure?
8: The number one subject at school. Not no. Bulgaria, rich in arable produce and mineral wealth, just south of Bosnia.
6: What, Philip?
8: That's obviously Bulgarian for kilometres, isn't it?
6: You're so smart. I'm glad I came with you.
8: Well, we are the smart party.
6: I didn't come here looking for trouble. I just came to do the rent to our shop.
8: He's smart.
9: He's smart.
8: Let's find some transport.
10: Let's go. Go. Come on.
11: Sure. Yes. There's an ass outside this talking about real. Bye, suckers. You lost your bye.
8: Stop peddling and stop peddling.
11: Get this thing in forward gear.
8: It is in forward gear.

0: No more. I'm not moving another yard on this thing. I'm getting a pond in the back of my head.
1: You probably have to queue up for a year to get this piece of crap. You probably have to be a government official to get one that goes forwards.
2: No, matey, excuse me.
1: No, I don't speak any Bulgarian, do you speak English?
0: You're very good with your silly, am I right?
1: What are you looking for? Our friend. Frensky.
0: Abudsky.
1: Palsky. Look, there's an addressky, hereski. Can you, Dropazovsky.
0: Yeah, but what's going on? Oh, rock and roll. Thanksky, versky, mutsky, budsky.

0: Hey, hey, hey, we're moving in the right direction now.
1: This is the place. Aye, aye. Me and Bacchus has been cut to ribbons.
2: Moan, moan, moan, moan, moan.
3: The observer learned his lesson that the hour of the moon, if we're in the house of the house,

0: gentlemen, Angel. Welcome to the show.
1: Welcome to the show. It's a joke.
0: For our first trick tonight, ladies and gentlemen, my partner Creighton will attempt to eat a boiled egg forwards.
2: This is entertainment to these people. It's pathetic.
1: The Bulgarian, they have very simple tastes.
2: I have it. It's a moron convention.
1: Hey, check the cloakroom.
2: If there are 20 jackets, all white, with arms tied behind the neck, you know I'm right.
0: And what better way to round off a beer, ladies and gentlemen, than by drinking a glass of water, Creighton?
3: Whoa, stick around. The build-up to a big climax.
0: We are the sensational Reverse Brothers, ladies and gentlemen. We shall see you last night.
1: Let's get a drink and go backstage. Hello? Excuse me? Can I have 2 pints of bitter, please? Bitter? 2 pints?
4: She can't understand you, bud. You're wasting your time.
1: Yo, matey, what's that you're drinking there? You know, drinky, beersky.
5: Ersky.
1: Ah, airskip. 2 pints of airskip, please.
6: Airskip?
1: Two. Was that difficult?
4: No. Mm-hmm. With a smart party.
6: Airskip. Airskip.
5: Slavernich. Would you?
1: This isn't Bulgaria. Look at that menu, Unem. It's English, but backwards. Everything's backwards.
4: Everything's backwards?
1: Yeah.
4: Right.
1: Well, you know what they say? When in Rome, do the snail or do.
4: Up the hatch, booty's down.
1: What do you mean you don't want to leave?
4: We're happy here.
3: We found a niche.
4: We're the sensational Reverse Brothers. We've only been here 3 weeks and we're a big hit.
1: Remember, everything is backwards.
3: We've got used to it.
4: It's true. Once you get over the initial shock, things actually make a lot more sense this way around. There's no death here. You start off dead, you have a funeral, then you come to life. As each year passes, you get younger and younger until you become a newborn baby. Then you go back inside your mother, who goes back inside her mother, and so on, until eventually we all become one glorious whole.
1: Rimmer, you have the all one glorious whole. You're totally flipped, man.
3: We want to stay.
1: We can't stay. Look, I'm 25 now. In 10 years' time, I'll be 15. I'll have to go through puberty again. Backwards.
7: Imagine that. Your gajimbas will suddenly rise back into your body, and the next thing you know, you're singing soprano in the school choir.
1: I'm worse than that. In 25 years, I'll be a little sperm swimming around in somebody's testicles. I mean, pardon me, but that's just not how I saw my future.
4: I'm telling you, things are better this way. It's our universe. It's the wrong way around.
3: Take war. War is a wonderful thing here. In 50 years' time, the Second World War will start. Backwards.
4: And that's a good thing?
3: Millions of people will come to life. Hitler will retreat across Europe. Liberate France and Poland. Disband the Third Reich and bog off back to Austria.
4: We're smash hits here. We'd be crazy to leave.
1: Rimmer, we don't belong here. This place is crazy.
4: Crazy? Death, disease, famine. There's none of that here.
3: There's no crime. The first night we were here, a mugger jumped us and forced 50 pounds into my wallet at knife point.
1: Okay, but look at the flip side of the coin. It's not all good. Take someone like, say, St. Francis of Assisi. In this universe, he's the petty-minded little sadist that goes around maiming small animals. Or Santa Claus, what a bastard. But he's the big fat git who sneaks down chimneys and steals all the kids' favourite toys.
8: What fight?
3: We didn't start any fight.
9: What's he saying?
7: Fight here. Now gas, soft metal. Gas, march, you bubble. Oh, he's kind of air. Dinner. What you say? What I get the hot to smack in the earth now when the search them out. Ring this earth, this cat. Oh, no, no. Ring in the no, my ring in no. It's more in your house. Here, you swap.
3: We're fired. Something about a fight.
1: What you been with us all night?
3: He says we'll never work the pub circuit again.
1: No, for snake's sake, be reasonable.
7: Tell
1: him about the contract. Oh, contract thing.
3: The contract.
1: You can't just sack us like that. What's all that about? I'm really in a fight. That's a laugh for a start. So what's the plan?
10: I don't know. See what happens. Either they'll change their minds, head back without them, I suppose.
1: My back.
11: We just gotta get out of here. This universe is just too disgusting.
7: Admiral,
12: wait.
7: What's the matter with him?
12: Yeah, Admiral Sompots, now.
1: Do you think he's a bit teed off because we've just uneaten his pie?
4: Unbelievable. We didn't start a fight.
1: Look, I'm sorry, man. We just...
7: Are you all right?
1: Off that guy. He's gone. He just sucked it off me face with his face. Now he's just uncracked me ribs.
4: I don't want any trouble.
1: No, no, you don't understand. All this mess, all this debris, this is from the fight we got fired for. This is from a fight we're about to have.
4: About to have? I don't want to be involved in a barroom brawl.
1: It's not a barroom brawl. It's a barroom tidy. Unrumble!

0: big coward.
1: I've just worked out what happens to me back.
2: Oh!
1: Excuse me, have your tooth back.
3: Good one, gentlemen. Thanks for your support.
1: I've forgotten something.
4: That noise.
5: Well, what the hell? It's for a good cause.
1: How much is that, matey?
4: Why, yeah.
6: Right.
4: Try it.
7: You know, it could have worked.
6: It really could.
7: Where's the cat?
1: He won't be long. He's, you know, in the bushes.
6: We've got to stop him.
5: Don't ask.

0: Oh, come in, Smithers. What is it? Speak up, boy. Orange juice.
1: No, sir. New Kellogg's Rise and Shine.
0: Hey, fiendish.
1: And look at this, sir.
0: No peel, no pips, and it's got vitamin C. Well, Smithers, I suppose this is it.
1: What are you doing, sir?
0: Thank you, Governor. Wife and three pips to support. Thank you.
2: New Kellogg's Rise and Shine. Now tastes as good as orange juice.
3: Here, do you know something? If you stop eating Birdseye Beef Burgers and eat these cheap ones...
4: All right.
3: You'll save Mum enough money to buy me a Leeds United tracksuit.
4: Fantastic.
3: I mean, they look the same, don't they?
4: Might look the same, but they don't taste the same.
3: Ah, you can't tell the difference.
4: Well, I can. The cheap one's yours.
5: Birdseye. Somehow other beef burgers just don't taste the same.
6: Yes, it's for you. It's your dinner. It's called Cupboard Love. 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Keeps it moist and squeezy. That's right. It's a new kind of cat food. Moist. It's good for you. Like it?
7: New Cupboard Love. What the well-cared-for cat has for dinner.
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14: Ed Reardon's Week by Christopher Douglas and Andrew Nichols. Episode 3, The Wrong Fleece.
15: Touched and honoured as I am to accept this illustrious award, I should perhaps explain why it's taken me 31 years to arrive at this felicitous situation. My previous and equally deserving novel, Who Would Fathers Bear, suffered the ultimate indignity of being turned into a Hollywood film. I'll pause for a laugh there, I think. Directed, what's worse, by a certain Mr. Jazz Milvain. I imagine there'll be quite a lot of booing there, so I'll start a new paragraph. To say that Jazz Milvain is without talent is like saying... I'll fill that in later. Reality television analogy of some kind. So, any attempt by Hollywood to vandalise this novel, whose quality the judges have been good enough to recognise, will, as it says in the public libraries, result in prosecution. Thank you very much. Yes, indeed, Elgar. I think we've earned ourselves some elevenses. Oh, I should have said public libraries under constant threat from the barbarians. That should get them up on their feet. What do you mean? Do you want to revert to saved document? I thought I had. Or maybe I haven't. Yes. What? What's this? Touched and honoured as I am to accept this Pipe Smoker of the Year award. No, I've rewritten this. That's the whole point of doing it on a computer. Oh, for heaven's sake.
16: Monday. Second only to having one's precious words mutilated is the tragedy of losing them in the labyrinth of so-called cyberspace. Somehow those first freshly plucked fruits of the imagination can never be reharvested, especially when one is at the mercy of the computer software company's helpline, an oxymoron if ever there was one, to rank with user-friendly, easy access and hassle-free.
15: Ah, yes, hello, finally. No, Vikram, since you ask, I'm not having a very nice morning, and I'll tell you why. I'm a writer, and I've lost nothing you'll have seen recently. But I've lost a very important speech. I pressed, do you want to revert to the... Well, it's an acceptance speech for the Booker Prize. So I pressed yes. Well, no, it's not actually on the shortlist, but what came up instead on the screen... No, it hasn't got a title either. I haven't actually started writing it yet. Look, I really don't have to give you any of this information, but since you ask, it's a professional technique for getting one in the mood for writing. Margaret Atwood does it all the time. But what I require from you, Vikram, is some advice on how to retrieve it. Ah, so that's what passes for customer support, is it? Not possible, my friend. Well, I'd have thought my level of satisfaction was obvious. You can tick the very dissatisfied indeed box. Oh, as long as it doesn't affect my being entered in the prize draw, I wouldn't want to miss out on that. Oh, excellent. Oh, good day to you. Yes, I'm coming.
9: Morning, Mr. Raiden.
15: My word, so it is. What brings the first post at this ungodly hour?
9: Off to the test match at Lord's, me. Change my electricity supplier. 1-2 tickets in the ballot.
15: I take it the other one's spoken for. I
9: promised it to my lad. Sorry. Yeah. It's to make up for him not getting picked for Junior Mastermind.
15: Oh, dear.
9: Yeah. Had to deliver the bad news myself. Ironic, really.
15: So what do you have in the way of rejection for me today?
9: Nothing, I'm afraid. All for your predecessors. 3 for Jenkins, 2 Bowden catalogues for Patterson, and this for Mr. Oglew.
15: Oh, really?
9: He moved years ago.
15: Yes, well, I'll forward it to him. Ah, thank you. I imagine you find it hard to get any job satisfaction delivering all this junk mail.
9: Now. Keeps the Royal Mail afloat. And I'd be back working in the hospital if it wasn't for this stuff.
15: Yes, and I've got a red rubber band out of it too, so all's well with the world.
9: If you get a chance to watch the cricket, we're both going as Rhine Maidens.
15: Oh, good to hear the standards of the London season are being upheld.
9: Cheers.
15: Yeah, all right. All is indeed well, Elgar. Seems that Mr. Oglew has been invited to the Chelsea Flower Show. Make an agreeable companion piece to next month's Royal Academy trash. Now, I wonder if the barber will stand up to another foray into high society. But it won't if you keep molting on it. Oh.
17: Thank you very much. Who needs Glyndebourne when you can hear stuff like this? Let's hear your appreciation for Frank on bass, Ray on drums, Mr. Ed Ridden on the jug, and adding a certain je ne sais quoi, me, Jasmine Vain, sur la trompette. We're just off for 40 drinks, but we'll be back very shortly with more music from a land called Dixie.
18: 40 cellars, please, Jez.
19: And me too, and 40 bags of scratchings. At low fat at the gum.
20: Oi, Reardon.
21: Just a pint of blacksmiths. I've got to work this up.
17: No, I want a word with you. You've been changing my entry on Wikipedia again.
21: I'm merely fleshing out a few biographical details. After all, the public has a right to know.
17: What does it add to the sum of human knowledge that my first job was walking schnorbits for Bernie Winters?
21: Well, I think it gives you a human face. Shows the influence of animals on your later herb, like those three talking dolphin films.
17: So, is that what you're going back home to do this afternoon, then, Reardon? Belittle the achievements of others, instead of writing something that might get you an entry on your own merit?
21: Well, it might interest you to know, probably not, that I've started work on a new novel.
17: Oh, thank God for that. You haven't bought any new clothes since the last one.
18: It don't need to be in Wikipedia with that anorak. Tell you everything you need to know about him. What he had for dinner yesterday.
19: Yeah. And last week.
17: Was that cat food?
18: When are you going to get yourself a decent fleece like the rest of us?
21: Well, presumably not until I've visited the Deanhurst Garden Centre or whatever it says above your middle zip.
19: Yeah, or become an EasyJet frequent flyer, look.
17: Or being on the cast and crew of Dolphin City. This one's waterproof.
18: It's the future, eh? Can't turn back the clock.
21: Well, I'll address the situation when I'm good and ready.
17: Right. Time to make music, everybody. Wipe your mouths. Your boat is back on. And... A one, a two, a one, two, three, four.
22: Thank you.
15: All right, then, mate. Yes, I'd like... well, I was interested in... could I see an older assistant, please?
16: Tuesday. While by no means a slave to fashion, I've never wanted to be its implacable enemy either. My outfitters of choice have remained unchanged for years. Just as the tailors of Savile Row rub well-cut shoulders with each other, so too do the charity shops of Berkhamsted, Oxfam, Cancer Research, the Salvation Army, all providing a bespoke service from suiting to sandals within 100 yards of each other. However, the ridicule of my peers showed me it was time to take the plunge. To cross the sartorial Rubicon of the High Street to Millet's.
1: So, you've drawstrings on each side with securing toggles. Pocket here, here, and here.
15: Yes, goodness, so many zips.
1: And there's even one up here for your mobile. If, say, you're listening to Five Live Drive, you need to text them urgently.
15: Well, I don't drive.
1: Very sensible. Put your bus pass in it, then. Easy reach of challenge. And the beauty of this is... it's a fleece for all occasions.
15: Well, that's exactly what I'm looking for. I've got a few social engagements looming.
1: Well, this will get you in anywhere. Casual enough for the wine bar and smart enough for Henley Regatta.
15: Well, I do have a straw boater.
1: You're off and running, then. Can I show you some waterproof trousers? Or are you happy with the shorts?
15: Just the fleece, thank you. Now, I do quite like the look of that all-in-one knife, fork and spoon. Oh. That could be very convenient.
1: I shouldn't really tell you this, but come back in a couple of days, there'll be 10% off that.
15: Yeah, thank you very much. I could get used to this, buying new things.
1: Well, if you can't treat yourself by the time you get to our age, when can you?
15: Indeed.
20: My God, they're letting anybody into the Chaucy Flower Show these days.
15: Hello, Felix. Didn't know you were a member of the RHS. Well, perhaps you're an exhibit with that understated, well, the sort of bouquet you've got in your buttonhole.
20: No, I'm working. Unlike some freeloaders loafing around with a pims in each hand.
15: I suppose you're going to tell me that gardening's the new rock and roll.
20: Huh. What a charmingly old-fashioned way you have of putting things.
22: Hi, Ed. Look, isn't this brilliant?
15: Ah, yes. A gnome with a fishing rod. What a novel idea.
22: Yeah, and it was only 500 quid, not including the rod, obviously. I just had to get one for the office.
15: So not only the new rock and roll, it's also the drug-addled idiocy that goes with it.
22: Oh!
20: Well, the fact is, Ed, gardening books have well and truly knocked abused childhood memoirs off their smug, self-pitying perch. So I'm on the hunt for authors.
15: Ah, well, in that case...
20: No, not you. I mean proper authors. Frankie Dettori, Wayne Rooney... writers who can communicate their love of gardening to people in Waterstones in the run-up to Christmas.
15: They'll need someone to write the books for them, though.
20: Well, in due course, yes.
22: Yeah, Ed, you've got a lot of ground to make up after Stephen Hawking's Big Barbecue book.
20: Absolute shambles. Oh, Pink, I just saw Shilpa Shetty disappearing into the Price Waterhouse yurt. Go on, chase after her.
22: Too late, Felix. She signed a 3-book deal with Random House this morning.
15: The Hanging Gardens of Bollywood, no doubt.
22: Ed, that's brilliant.
15: Is it? I was just trying to be mildly sarcastic.
20: You really are the most vexing client. You turn up, helping yourself to free food and drink, wearing what is it, a tabard or a jerkin? Why don't you try singing for your supper for once?
22: If you've got any more ideas like that one, write them down. We can sell them.
15: Well, I seem to remember sending you 3 outlines for novels and screenplays in the last month.
20: Nobody reads them.
22: Felix!
20: I mean, outside of the agency, of course. High concepts are what's required now.
22: In one line?
20: Can be shorter. A tiny spark that inspires a great work of art. A simple idea.
22: Or a ride.
15: A ride?
22: Yeah, an idea for a ride. Disney build it and turn it into a movie. Like Pirates of the Caribbean. Mega doubloonage.
20: Well, look at the great success Jazz Milvain made with the Dolphin Flume ride. One idea became a trilogy. Bank holiday viewing for years to come.
15: Well, my ride here this afternoon got pretty white-knuckled coming through Watford Junction without a valid ticket. How about selling that? You could have Johnny Depp playing myself, Alan Rickman as the evil inspector bawling into his phone. What about John Malkovich as his backup?
23: Thank you very much, everybody.
15: That sounds like jazz. What's he doing in a civilized environment?
22: Shh, that's why we're here. They've invented this new rose, right, and they want to call it after jazz.
15: Oh, really? There's a name for that sort of thing.
20: Yes, it's called the Jazz Milvain Rose.
23: Was it Shakespeare who said, "A rose by any other name would smell great"?
15: Oh, dear God.
16: Wednesday, or possibly Thursday. Thanks to the hospitality extended to me, or rather Mr. Oglu, by several of the Chelsea Flower Show's leading sponsors. Seeking refuge from Jazz Mylvain's interminable acceptance speech, I wound my way, via the Laurent Perrier Garden, through the equally well-stocked Royal Bank of Scotland Garden, before fetching up in the Group 4 Security Walled Garden. Here, young offenders detained at Her Majesty's pleasure had created a tranquil arbour of reflection. Also a buffet table from which it was extremely easy to remove two bottles of vodka while the guards were looking the other way, and to conceal them in my fleece. Not as capacious as the faithful barber, but equal to the challenge. Securing the release of the two vodka bottles was my first big idea of the day. The second, even better idea, was unfortunately a casualty of the first.
0: Where the hell is it?
16: Ideas such as the highly commercial copper-bottom guaranteed pension one I jotted down on the journey home come to a writer perhaps once in a lifetime. Alas, in my hungover state, it was nowhere to be found, despite the comprehensiveness of the search.
15: Oh, well, it was just a thought. Simplicity is all. In today's market, the one-sentence idea is what sells.
2: Like Pride and Prejudice?
15: Yes.
2: Or Bagpuss?
15: Yes, I suppose so. But the important thing is always to carry a pen and paper to write it down. I had a very good idea the other day, as a matter of fact.
0: What was it, then?
15: Well, it's a good question, Stan. I jotted it down, then temporarily mislaid it, but I'm sure it'll turn up soon.
0: Drunk, were you?
2: Asleep on a bench at the station, if that's the day you're talking about. I saw him when I was coming back from my tap class. He had a half-eaten kebab on top of him. I didn't know where to look.
15: Yeah, well, you could have started by looking under the bench pearl to see if there was a folded piece of paper there.
0: Tell you what, I wish I'd been the bloke who came up with putting cat's eyes in the middle of the road. That was a winner.
15: Yes, Dan, my father used to say that every time he took us out in the car on Sunday afternoon.
0: Still true, though.
15: Well, just to recap, like it or not, we have to respect today's short attention span. Even the single word idea has currency.
2: Oh, I'm with you. Slogans. Now, there's a thought.
3: I think that's been taken. But, please.
15: All right, let's try something different.
3: Who says that in Morrison's over the organic veg? £1.20 for a collie. I think I'll try sticking to what I know, thank you very much.
15: Oh, for goodness sake.
2: Says that outside the church on the yellow poster next to the thermometer.
0: I've had enough of this, I'm off. Where's my fleece?
22: Well, did you, like, visit a massage parlour on your way back to Euston Station?
15: I may have done. I've still got a stiff shoulder, so I think it's unlikely.
22: OK, I'm going to cure you of that right now.
15: How?
22: Ricky, see what I'm doing?
15: Waving your hands about?
22: No, I'm channeling energy from the universe into your body so your body can heal itself. Minty showed me how to do it on a hen weekend in this Scottish castle, right? When I've been talking on the phone for like 9 hours on the train and it cured my neck ache.
15: I'm very grateful, Pig, but this isn't going to help me find my idea. Look, are you sure I didn't give you any inkling what it was? Because that's when it must have come to me at the flower show.
22: Do you think it might have been an idea for a ride?
15: I'm fairly certain it wouldn't have been. Possibly a movie or a long-running television series. No, I thought I had it then.
22: OK, Ed, just come over to Mr. Fisher.
15: Oh, yes, let's ask the garden gnome. Probably has very good connections with the Cornish Piskies. He'll be able to tell us in no time.
22: No. Ed, this is what you've got to do. Precisely retrace your steps. Because when we were talking about you coming up with an idea, I just bought Mr. Fisher.
15: Right, for £500. I remember that.
22: So then what did you do?
15: I reflected on the inequitable distribution of wealth that divides your world from mine.
22: That wasn't your idea, was it, Ed?
15: No.
22: Because someone's done socialism?
15: So I believe.
22: It was on Channel 4.
15: Anyway, then I visited another exhibit where I found myself in possession of two bottles of vodka. Next thing I remember, I was in OK Kebabs at Berkhamsted.
22: Right. So go to the office first, then Euston, get the identical train, and call me when you get back home. Why are you going that way?
15: Well, I'm just getting a couple of bottles of Stolich now from Felix's office.
22: Ed?
15: You said I had to reconstruct the events of the afternoon precisely.
22: Ed, thrush us now, or Mr. Fisher's going to get very cross. Hit you with his rod.
16: Friday. In replicating my journey back from Chelsea and following in my own somewhat zigzag footsteps, I felt like those people who, having suffered severe trauma, experience the sensation of leaving their bodies and looking down on themselves. There I was, stumbling into the first-class compartment, reading two identical copies of Metro from cover to cover.
4: All tickets and rail cards, please.
16: There I was, evading my fare again by hiding in the toilet and making a noise like a baby having its nappy changed.
4: No rush, madam. I can tell you've got your hands full.
16: And what's more, getting away with it again, despite having to forego the Dutch courage that a second bottle brings. All this I was prepared to do, but still it brought me no closer to recovering that elusive scribbled-down idea. Even recreating the undignified scene with the kebab on the bench, witnessed by Pearl, brought no glimmer of memory.
5: Damn! Oh, not again. Why can't they make proper cutlery these days?
16: Though the snapping of the complimentary plastic fork provided by OK Kebabs afforded me a eureka moment of sorts.
0: Help you, sir?
16: Yes, I'd like this knife, fork and spoon combination, please.
0: Certainly, sir.
16: Except it's incorrectly priced.
0: Is it?
16: Yes, you gave me to understand there'd be a 10% reduction when I came in here a few days ago.
0: Oh, I don't think so. I mean, it's only $1.99 as it is. I'd be cutting my own throat. And forking and spooning it, come to think of it.
16: No, I distinctly remember when I came in to buy this fleece.
0: No, you didn't.
16: Oh, really?
0: I remember you, but you didn't buy that fleece here.
16: Yes, I did. I got a receipt.
0: You might have a receipt for a fleece, but not that one.
16: What?
0: It's a Wayfarer. If I'm not mistaken, what you bought was a Dalesman. Only a single zip, you see. Different animal altogether.
16: So you're saying that this is not the fleece I left your shop wearing?
0: No, sir. The shorts are the same, except for that bit of, chilli sauce down the side. That wasn't there before.
16: Yeah, it's funny how you remember that, but not the 10% reduction on these that you promised me.
0: Yeah, well, I was just trying to reel you in. All part of the great game. Nah, this is very inferior fleece. Couple of stately homes and an outdoor Shakespeare, and you'll be back, tail between your legs, wanting another Dalesman. What happened to the first one, by the way?
16: Somebody else must have it.
0: Yeah, very lucky. This is just cheap fabric, you see. As for the secret pocket...
16: Of course! That's where I put it!
0: It's just fastened with Velcro instead of a zip. You see? Our secret's that. Hello. There's something in here.
16: What is it? Damn it, man! Give it here!
0: All right.
16: It's an invitation to the World of Recliners Summer Collection. Free glass of wine.
0: No mention of snacks. Pity. You could have christened your knife, fork and spoon.
16: What was it? Time. Something about time. Yes?
6: Hi, darling. Great news.
16: Yes, what?
6: Would you be up for ghosting a celeb gardening book?
16: I don't know. Who's the celeb in question?
6: Well, actually, we're trying to keep that fairly fluid at the moment.
16: So what kind of gardening, then? I mean, are we talking about a cottage garden or a formal landscape garden or a vegetable garden?
6: Whoa. Ed, Felix wants you to be fairly flexible about that, too. Just garden stuff, I mean, seeds, hedges, whatever. And then when we've got a chapter, we'll get a celeb on board, yeah?
16: I was hoping to put this kind of hack work behind me once I'd sold my idea.
6: Oh, yeah, how's the hunt going? Ed Reardon's idea quest. Dun, dun, dun.
16: Well, I've established that I picked up the wrong fleece and someone else has got mine with the idea in it.
6: OK, so where have you been where there's lots of oldies?
16: Well, there was the Chelsea Flower Show.
6: Ed, I don't think anyone else was wearing a fleece in the Harpers and Queen Marquee.
16: Then there were several fleeces when I played my gig at the pub. But that was before I had the idea, or indeed the fleece. So that leaves only the writing class. The writing class, of course!
6: So when can you have the first 5,000 words ready? Ed? Ed? No. Gone.
16: The dismaying realisation that Stan and I shared the same taste in leisurewear was soon overtaken by the necessity to get to the World of Recliners before the 5:30 deadline for the special preview. It was my only opportunity of waylaying Stan before next week's writing class, and who knows who might come up with the same idea in the meantime.
7: Excuse me, is that your second glass of wine?
16: Oh, is it? Well, I've sipped it now, so I might as well. Sorry about that. I hope I haven't got you into trouble.
7: And you have been monopolising that recliner. There's other customers waiting to try it.
16: Right. I'm duly evicted. I do think, though, that if you're expecting people... Sorry, customers.
15: To part with upwards of £1,800 for one of these things, you're hardly likely to do it by offering them a solitary plastic tumbler of Shiraz.
7: Well, that's the rule.
15: Is it? I was at the Chelsea Flower Show last week and there was so much free booze flowing. They were selling tennis courts and gazebos by the lorry load. People were so drunk they were trying to buy the lamppost on the embankment. See, that's softening up the punters. Now, if you were to just pass me that bottle.
7: Could you leave, please?
15: Yes, certainly.
8: What are you doing here?
15: Stan! At last, a friendly face. And more to the point, a friendly fleece.
8: Oh, oi! What are you doing in my secret pocket?
15: Ah! Oh. At last! At last! Hello, Ping. Here it is.
22: Oh, great. Is this your idea?
15: No, it's the first chapter of My Lovely Garden. I've given it a fairly neutral title. Should do for any celebrity from Bjork to Slobodan Milosevic, if he's still with us by the time Watersons need to print their Christmas catalogue.
22: No, Ed, your brilliant idea. Haven't you found it yet?
15: I did, as a matter of fact.
22: Well, what is it then?
15: You can read it if you like.
22: A man who travels through time and space, meeting historical characters and monsters from the future, and has a pretty assistant. Oh, Ed, that is mind-blowingly good.
15: Yes, but alas, I fear not original.
22: It's life on Mars, isn't it?
15: Try again.
22: Boys from the Black Star? Wuthering Nut? Oh, it's Doctor Who! Oh, what a shame!
15: Yes, well, drink had been taken by that stage of the afternoon.
22: Yeah. Oh, the paper's all sticky.
15: Yes, you don't think you could stain it a bit more to look old, do you? Soak it in some cold tea and date it, well, when would it be? 1961.
22: What? Why would I do that, Ed?
15: It worked with the Hitler diaries. Then we could sue the BBC for plagiarism, breach of copyright, and then, well, anyway, I'm not going to tell you how to do your job.
22: Right, well, back in the real world, Ed, Felix wants to see you.
8: Ah, Ed, just the man we need.
15: Hello, Jazz.
10: Sobered up from Chelsea yet?
15: Yes, how's your rose doing? Died of black fly yet? Or hubris?
10: No. According to the Sunday Times, it's the best-selling celebrity rose of recent years. We've gone past the Andy McNab and the Esther Ranson, and we're about to overtake the Princess Diana, God bless her.
8: And more good news, Ed. Say hello to your new co-author.
15: Where? Who?
10: Me, of course. My World of Gardening by Jazz Milvane. So where can you start?
15: Here's a radical thought, Jazz. If your name's on it, why don't you write it?
8: Very good. Anyway, Jazz is going to be far too busy with the new ride.
10: The what? Well, they're about to fly me out of Florida to supervise construction of the ride, and there's a movie deal attached, and Johnny Depp's already signed up to play Jason.
15: Jason who?
10: Just Jason, as in the quest for the Golden Fleece. That's the ride. He's lost his fleece, and he has a succession of high-concept adventures trying to get it back.
8: Simple idea, you see, Ed. Always the best.
10: I think it was Ping who came up with it first.
8: Oh, yes, I've had to give her a whacking great bonus. Still, she's worth it.
15: This all happened to me. It was my idea.
10: Oh, yeah? Where did you think it up? Lying drunk on a park bench?
15: Yes, actually.
8: Well, in the meantime, perhaps you could turn your horny hands to 65,000 words about, what would you like the theme to be, Jazz?
10: Let's think. Got it. An English country garden.
8: Really, Ed? It's practically writing itself. Jazz is doing all the work for you.
15: Milvane's latest piece of cinematic asininity is stolen from yet another original idea by Ed Reardon. See Wikipedia's Greatest Living Authors section. Why has it gone so dark, Elgar? That's a big lorry, isn't it?
11: Delivery for Mr. Ogloo?
15: Oh, yes, I am he.
11: Just take care of the paperwork, sign here, and print your name there.
15: What for, exactly?
11: I don't know if we're going to have enough room in here, to be honest. We'll do our best.
15: Yes, but what is it? Indoor swimming pool with flume ride. I didn't order this.
11: Yes, you did, Mr. Ogloo, last week at the Chelsea Flower Show, according to the form. That's your handwriting, isn't it?
15: It may have been by that time of day.
11: And because you're spending more than £75,000, you're entitled to a once-in-a-lifetime opportunity.
15: And what's that?
9: You're entered into a prize draw to have a rose named after yourself or a loved one.
15: Hmm. Have to think about that, won't we, Elgar? While we're enjoying a ride down our new flume.
12: Ed Reardon's Week starred Christopher Douglas, with Stephanie Cole, Ben Crow, John Fortune, Simon Greenall, Sally Hawkins, Martin Hyder, Philip Jackson, Peter Marinka, Rita May, Geoffrey McGiven, and Geoffrey Whitehead. It was written by Christopher Douglas and Andrew Nichols. The producer was Dawn Ellis.
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1: 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So if you're puzzled by 31.5, 32, 33, 35, 40 and 10 is 50 and 50 is a pound, think decimal. 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
2: You know, cats have minds of their own. That's why we love them. They really do know what they like. Tibby.

0: No. That's why we love them. They really do know what they like.
1: 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Tibby, Tibby.
0: Tibby the meat lover. And now he's easy to please with Kitty Cat meat and liver dinner. All the meat he loves and tasty liver too. It might have been cooked specially for him. And Tabby, she's happier than ever. She likes both the Kitty Cat dinners.
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3: 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Choo-choo Charlie was his name, we hear. He had an engine and he sure had fun. He used good and plenty candy to make his train run.
4: 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Charlie says, really rings the bell. Charlie says, love my good and plenty. Don't know any other candy that I love so well.
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6: Jeremy Hardy speaks to the nation. A series of lectures in which Jeremy Hardy sets sail on the airwaves like a tall ship, only short. This week, how to be happy.
7: Hello and welcome to the sixth and final programme of the series, in which we are joined, as usual, by Gordon Kennedy and also by a newcomer to the series, Caroline Leddy. Now, Caroline, you've just joined the programme, which is a bit pointless because we're finishing tonight, but thanks for coming.
8: That's all right.
7: Have you had your tea?
8: Yeah, I'm fine.
7: Are you sure you don't want any money or anything?
8: No, honestly, I had to come into town anyway.
7: Okay, well, perhaps you'd like to start by reading out a letter from a listener.
8: Certainly. This one comes from Mrs. Oswald of Moseley near Birmingham. She writes, Dear Mr. Hardy, I have a small east-facing garden with a soft clay soil. The centrepiece is presently a small cherry tree, but it fails to bloom, and I've been thinking of replacing it with a gallows so that I can hold public hangings in the summer when the garden gets the sunlight in the early morning. How deep should I bed the gibbet in so that it's not pulled over by the weight of the condemned?
7: Well, Mrs. Oswald, strictly speaking, although a private person can carry out a citizen's arrest, the killing of prisoners can only be done by police officers during arrest or back at the station. Now, Gordon.
9: We also have a letter from Nicky, a student at the University of Central Englandshire, who writes to you, Dear Sir or Madam, I am writing a dissertation on the subject of whether radio comedy influences the way that people drive and make the tea. I thought that since all listeners to your programme fall into one of those social groups, you might have some insight into the patterns of motoring and meal preparation amongst those waiting for the archers.
7: Well, Nicky, thank you for your letter. I'm afraid I don't have up-to-date figures on that, but I am sending you a signed copy of my self-help book for students called Study Something Important. Now on with the lecture. As anyone who walked into the kitchen or started their engine 2 or more minutes ago will know, tonight's subject is how to be happy. In a previous programme, we looked at how to bear up under the strain, and tonight we shall endeavour to reach a wholly new level of consciousness where we're actually in quite a good mood. I have to admit straight away that cheery is not a word which has often been applied to my disposition. I tried to read Sylvia Plath and I just thought, yeah, so. But I shall do my best to shed some light on how we might all face the day with gladder hearts. By my calculations, only about 1 in 10 people throw open the curtains in the morning and feel glad to be alive. The rest of us wake up feeling as if we've been savagely beaten. Franz Kafka is perhaps overly pessimistic because it's also quite rare to wake up and find you've been turned into a giant insect, unless you're supposed to be getting married that day and your mates thought it would be a good laugh. Generally, the worse you feel in the morning, the better the time you had the night before. If you wake up feeling marvellous, it means no one rang and there was nothing on telly apart from something that doesn't conclude till next week, so you lost the will to live and got an early night. Or it may be that you had a great night but took precautions to prevent a hangover. You will really notice the difference if you remember to drink 2 pints of water before going to sleep because you'll wake up to find you've wet the bed. But it is possible to wake up feeling relieved in a different sense, that is to wake up and find something was only a bad dream. You might, if you are a heartless and miserly businessman, wake up on Christmas Day glad that you haven't missed it and you still have a chance to send a turkey to Bob Cratchit's house.

0: But it's more likely that you'll wake up glad that you got all the redundancy notices out in time for Christmas so you can relax and enjoy your break. The conscience is very limited when it comes to the wealthy and powerful. Much as we would like to imagine that Michael Heseltine wakes up in the night screaming, the fact is that he probably sleeps more soundly than any of us. He knows that when he wakes, he will be pampered and preened and listened to without question, because he's in the Today studio at 8 o'clock. To give him credit, he is extraordinarily coherent at that time of the morning. Most of us would say, oh, I don't know, I've just got up, haven't I? And to be honest, the Today programme is about all I can stand to listen to at that time of day. I've certainly never understood the appeal of the Big Breakfast. Anyone who's that cheerful in the morning should be made to read transcripts of the Nuremberg trials until they calm down. And the programme gives us no reason to be happy, it simply demands that we are. It's the same with radio DJs. Who does the breakfast show is a vitally important issue for the nation. Perhaps there's a fear that unless we are all summoned to the paddy fields by someone with his own unique brand of quirky humour, we'll all phone in sick and the country will just grind to a halt. Everyone would say, no, I'm going to put Radio 4 on and hear what that Methodist lay preacher has to say about pausing to reflect. Although it's not good to linger too long in front of your own reflection because it can be quite traumatic at that time of the morning. The only comfort is that you discover you haven't gone blind in one eye, it's just your top lip is folded across your face. But even if we do listen to the Methodist, it only takes a moment and then we crack on. We've had our thought for the day and that was somebody else's. The Today programme isn't a wacky breakfast show, but it does have its own personality, steady and structured, pleasant and jocund, and the people chosen to do thought for the day have to fit in with that. I've been able to obtain a tape of auditions held to find people whose presentational style will be bearable at 7:45 in the morning.
1: Okay, darling, could you just give us your name and start your piece whenever you're comfortable?
2: Elaine Winterbourne, vicar's wife. Good morning. Last week, I went into the corner shop where the proprietor, Mr. Mohammed, has always been so kind and helpful and works late into the evening serving a small community with many essential grocery items. And I thought to myself, what a pity he'll go to hell for opening on Sunday. He and his fellow blasphemers would allow the Lord Jesus into their lives, they might be saved. But as things stand, they're off to the inferno with the Sikhs and the Jews. I have many friends in the church who are sodomites or liberals. In fact, I send them hate mail, although I don't sign it.
1: Thank you, my darling. That's great. And could we have the happy rabbi now?
0: Yes, here.
1: Okay, rabbi, just give us your full name and then start your piece when you're ready.
0: Rabbi Leonard Black. Hello. As the festival of Yom Kippur approaches, I am reminded of the story of the family on their way to the funeral. They're all waiting to leave the house when one of the dead man's sons notices his brother hasn't come downstairs. So he runs upstairs and finds his brother stooping the au pair. He says, Morris, what do you think you're doing? Mo says, I'm so upset, I don't know what I'm doing. Ladies and gentlemen, I just flew down from Leeds, and boy, my arms are tired.
1: Yes, so thank you, Lenny, dear. Thank you. Could we have Mary Walsh now, please?
3: Good morning. We hear so often these days some dig against the priesthood, some remark about the failings of bishops. I take these remarks personally because I'm the daughter of a Catholic priest. If you're listening, Dad, Mum's getting a bit short and says, could you get a check in the post?
1: Yes. Thank you, my sweetness. Who's next, please?
4: Reverend Dr. Grandmaster Flash Mawinney, moderator of the Black Preceptory of the Red Hand of the Loyal Orange Order.
1: In your own time, Reverend.
5: Spiritual and head is here.
1: Reverend!
4: Are you not getting that in there?
1: Yes, yes, it's great, my lovely. Only could we lose the drummers and flute players? It's just the marching is causing a bit too much vibration.
4: The marching tradition has been part of my culture for 9,000 years.
1: Oh, I'm sure it has, my darling. But we're all very excited about the possibility of you doing something unaccompanied. Some sort of solo, oral, tradition-y talking thing.
4: Well, I could give you a bit of my sermon on religious tolerance.
1: Great. Would that be for or against?
4: Against?
1: Okay, my sweet. Look, ask my secretary for the address of Talk Radio. It's only a short walk, but it does go past a Catholic church.
4: All right, thank you. Come on, lad.
0: When we listen to the Today programme, it's almost as though our radio knows we've woken up in a foul mood and is socialising us again, and we want to be socialised. We've been asleep, and that's actually quite a weird thing to be. Sometimes you can wake up suddenly and feel a sense of panic, especially if you doze off in the day. You're woken from the deepest sleep by a voice saying, "That was Celine Dion," and you think, "But that's impossible. The clock says it's only 3 minutes later, and yet it seems like years since the record started." And if someone is sleepwalking, you're not supposed to wake them up, because it can be very traumatic. Although I don't see why. Some of us spend our lives shuffling from one room to another in a barely conscious state, muttering, "What did I come in here for?" But no one quite knows what happens when we sleep. Some people keep a notepad next to the bed, although a bucket is often more useful. But it can be interesting to make a note of your dreams before you forget them, so that you can build up a diary of your subconscious mind and see if you can work out how completely sick in the head you are. Even the most run-of-the-mill dreams, unaffected by chemical influence, seem to end with us sitting naked on the top deck of a bus, unable to explain to the conductor because our words turn to blancmange as we speak. Apparently. So, maybe it's better not to dwell too much on our own weirdness. If you are going to attempt to be happier, it will mean enjoying each moment as it comes. Unfortunately, we are constantly under pressure to think about the future. We're told we'll all be happier if we plan for the future, for the life we don't yet know. We can have no peace unless we're covered for all eventualities. You can't have your money now, because you might need it later on, when you lose your job or get sick. But why have it then? You'll only spend it. Why not just burn 40% of your income as you go along to stop it falling into the wrong hands? We're told we must make our money work for us. My money already works for me. It goes down the curry house and brings my dinner home. It washes the car. It sows and grows and harvests wheat, mills it and bakes it into bread. It brings bananas from the Caribbean all the way to Streatham. All the things I would do myself if I had the time. My money does all this for me. I can't ask it to go out and earn a living as well. Besides, who is it who's telling us to invest? Why do they want us to tie our money up for a long time? Because it's going to work for them. Follow it if you don't believe me. Ideally, we'll invest in something high risk. That's supposed to make us feel very mature and sophisticated. We give someone we don't remotely trust lots of our money, and there's no guarantee we'll ever see any of it ever again. And that's supposed to make us feel like solid citizens. And then we go snivelling to the Daily Telegraph when it all goes horribly wrong. Now, maybe I'm not a smart investor. I'm not even a betting man most of the time, but last November I walked into a betting shop and put £10 on the Spice Girls to be Christmas number one. A month later I picked up 80 quid. Now, I make that a monthly return of 800%, or to put it another way, a per capita rate of 9,600%. Money box, kiss my ass. Now, Caroline and Gordon, have you got your finances in order?
6: Yeah, I just went into the post office, looked at what was on offer, and now I'm completely provided for my old age.
0: What did you get?
6: A stair lift. Honestly, it's brilliant. It's changed my life.
0: But you're only 35.
6: I know, but I've stopped eating meat, so I'm not steady on my feet as I used to be.
0: So that's all you've got, a stair lift?
6: No, I've got a bleeper as well.
0: What's that for?
6: Well, when there's a power cut, I light the bottom of the stairs and set my alarm off, and a neighbour comes and gives me a piggyback.
0: Right, now, Gordon, you're Scottish.
7: Yeah, oh, what? What, you're going to ask me if we're all thrifty and pennywise widows who collect hazelnuts in our teeth to pile them up to spell out the word miser?
0: No, I was going to ask if the Protestant work ethic is strong in Scotland.
8: Well, it is possible for Catholics to get jobs, but the Lodge does pull more strings, if you know what I mean.
0: Indeed. Thrift is, of course, meant to be a virtue. We are supposed to revile people who blow prize money or redundancy pay in a spending spree, but you can't help admiring them, because it was great while it lasted. Money can't bring you happiness unless you spend a huge amount of it all in one go. And the money that's the most fun is the money you didn't have to work for. Ask the chairman of any privatised utility. And look at the contestants on a game show. They win tat, they win nothing, but it's great because it's a prezzy. It's a crappy car. Brucey might say it's beautiful, but he'd no more be seen in it than he'd be seen without that lavatory seat cover on his head. Game show prizes are nothing.
9: An electric butter knife. 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
0: But they're prizes and they're tangible. 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But it's more exciting than winning.
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0: It's even dismal when they win a lump sum of £140 in cash, because you know they'll use it to pay some bills. If it was 30 quid, they'd blow it in the services on the way home. And at least that way they'd end up with some sweets, a Glen Campbell CD and a video for the kids. Winning on TV game shows is never going to change a life, but gambling can. Lives are destroyed by compulsive gambling, but there's also that tiny possibility of serious money. People who are poor and spend £10 or £20 a week on lottery tickets are deemed to be fair game by the organisers. I hope you're listening to this, Gordon. And as dupes by everyone else. But what's interesting is how many people who consider themselves to have a reasonably comfortable life buy lottery tickets. How many bored housewives, sick of smiling loyally by the side of their successful husband, are down the newsagent the second he leaves for the office, hoping to win the jackpot and show the smug, stupid bastard. No wonder the Tories introduced it. Their wives must have been on at them constantly. But of course, you're not going to win the lottery. People do, but you won't. Not knowing your luck. And of the people who have won £17 million, none of them have been asked whether they bought more or less than 17 million lottery tickets in that particular week. So you have to look at other ways of attempting happiness. You can't invest all your hopes in what might be. If the present really is too awful to bear, it's best to lock it away and remember to take it out when the auntie who gave it you comes to visit. But should we just blot reality out? Someone once said, ignorance is bliss. I don't know who it was, but strangely it doesn't seem to matter anymore. But is it really true we're better off not knowing things? I'm not going to answer that because it'll only upset you. Children in particular get lied to in a spirit of sheltering. We assume it's nice for them to believe there's a Santa Claus. What are we thinking of? We pay for all this crap, schlep it home from Batteries Not Included World, and then get no thanks because we've given the credit to some old bearded weirdo who works in a department store 2 weeks a year. As far as children are concerned, we think that fantasy gives them more pleasure than the truth. If we could, we'd protect them from all the horrible things they have to learn about. We wish they could always be innocent. Of course, they could still go to prison, but at least there's a chance they'd be released in 15 or 20 years. But we also try to make children appreciate things by threatening them with what life could be like. That's why it's a bad idea to send children to boarding school. You've got no ammunition left because you've done the cruelest thing you could ever do. Traditionally, British children have always been taught at the earliest possible age that life is dreadful for people who aren't British. Foreigners can dance and do lovely weaving, but they've all got leprosy. Which is caused by British children not holding enough bring and buy sales. And what is this supposed to make children feel? That they should be happy with their lot? That they're doing their bit by taking part? Why don't we suggest that if they want to help people in the Southern Hemisphere, they should ask their parents for any old hammers? Take them to their nearest British aerospace factory and smash up Hawk jets due for export to Indonesia. Teach them that helping others can be fun. But of course, you shouldn't indoctrinate children, unless it's to tell them that the police are nice because you can stroke their horses, soldiers are brave men who protect the Queen and play the trumpet, God is in his heaven, the Falklands are ours, and the answer to the world's problems is going through your parents' cupboards looking for used odour eaters to be recycled and used in water filtration. The trouble is, we want children to be happy, but at the same time, we're trying to explain things to them. They have to learn, for example, that various people are not going to be around forever. That's why when a presenter is going to leave a children's programme, young viewers are warned every week for several months, so that the shock is not too great for them. Then they are subjected to a whole programme dedicated to that person's illustrious career on the show, as if kids give a toss who the presenters are. They have to sit through endless footage showing all the years of the one who's leaving, being allowed to have a go at every aspect of rigorous military training apart from the all-important killing part. Children become aware very early on that they are not getting the whole truth. Within days of being born, they hear friends of their parents say, "Oh, he's beautiful," although detectable in the voice is, "Good God." That reminds me, I must take the ET video back to the video store. And because parents are trying to control children, protect them and enlighten them all at the same time, we end up confusing them with a lot of mixed messages. They are supposed to be suspicious of strangers, but not scream, "Get away from me, you filthy old man," when the clown hands them a balloon at a party. They are supposed to tell the truth, but gloss over the fact that mum and dad sometimes roll fat, hairy cigarettes even though they don't smoke. They're not supposed to swear, but we giggle uncontrollably when they do. We want them to play Mary or Joseph in the school nativity, but we also let slip that we're not entirely convinced by the plot. Teachers are increasingly aware that religious education may not be fully backed up at home, so they're doing their best to turn the nativity into a kind of half-modernised, accessible story of everyday folk in bizarre circumstances.
10: Mary! You look surprised! Has something happened?
3: Yes, Joseph, an angel has told me I'm going to have a baby. He will be the Son of God.
10: That is wonderful news!

0: been frozen.
1: I must pay my tax. Come on, get on the donkey.
2: Oh, Joseph, we have tried 17 inns and each innkeeper had to do a song. I cannot travel any further.
3: Hello.
1: Please help us. My wife has travelled many miles.
3: I would help, but there's a Red Dwarf convention in town. No, wait. I have an idea. There are no beds. Bethlehem is full. Have it in the straw. Who needs hospital?
2: That is very kind of you. I heard about these manure buffs at my MCT group.
3: After the baby was born, the rest of the class were used up by making them shepherds, but only the three with the best dressing gowns got speaking parts. Three wise men also came to the stable to see the baby Jesus. On the way, they stopped to tell Herod a new king was born, which wasn't such a wise move. The shepherds and the wise men brought gifts to the baby.
1: Look, Mary, visitors!
2: Please, Joseph, not now. I need some time with my baby. This place is a pigsty, and if your mother comes to stay, I'm going to blow my bloody stack.
3: And so, Jesus grew up from a plastic doll into the King of the Jews. We hope you have enjoyed our Christmas story, which may or may not be true.
4: We really should, as a society, decide whether religion in schools is likely to bring happiness to children or whether it's done to keep parents happy. Most schools are now very good at embracing the many faiths that exist in our multicultural society, although very few celebrate a special day for the children whose parents think it's all cobblers. Maybe it's the fault of atheists for not having our own festival where we each give each other fossils and eat sweets that represent the body of evidence for evolution. Actually, pagans don't get much of a look in at school either, because it would give the game away about the Christians nicking all their festivals. The justification most frequently given for forcing children to take religion on board when they've got a million and one other things to worry about is that it helps give them a sense of right and wrong. But it's no help at all. The Lord didn't say, don't snatch. Or, if you can't be sensible with that golden calf, I'm going to put it away until you're older. Rather than wading through pages and pages of the Bible or the Quran to find a bit where it says, pull not thy sister's hair, for hair pulling is mine, saith the Lord, you can simply say, don't do that, she doesn't like it. Which expresses perfectly the concept that humanity shares common needs and feelings, and just as we experience distress, so do others. So the distress of others is equal or at least comparable to our own. I'm a boring you. And a violation of the rights of one person is a violation of the rights of us all, which is sort of what religious people are saying, except that they think that's ridiculous. Nobody will ever believe me if I say that. I'll have to back it up with something more plausible, like a messiah who can surf unaided. But of course, religion exists not so much to give us a code for living, but to help us forget the things that make us miserable. It's one of those palliatives that offer temporary relief but leave us feeling worse than we did before. We try religion, drugs, drink, therapy and tiramisu and end up disillusioned, burnt out, hungover, self-obsessed and fat. But at this point, in the closing moments of the lecture, I feel I should ask whether we in this country can ever really be happy. Being miserable is so much a part of British culture that we'd be lost without it. In this, we are completely different from the Americans. In America, the pursuit of happiness is a constitutional right. In this country, anyone considering it would have to put in a planning application. Our idea of leaving our worries on the doorstep is closing down mental hospitals. So when we try to borrow from American culture, we get it terribly wrong. When a British entertainer attempts to use the phrase, give it up, you really think he should listen to his own advice. An American can run on stage and say, do you feel all right? It would sound preposterous if I did that. It would come out wrong. It would be, do you feel all right? You're looking a bit peaky. Are you working too hard? hatefully cretinous programmes like the Big Breakfast, Noel's House Party and Last Chance Lottery all try to capture the exuberance of Americana, and an embarrassed British audience try to get into the spirit. But you know they're thinking, well, at least we're all in it together. We in Britain think any banal activity is tremendous if everyone gets to take part, although we don't extend the same approach to tertiary education or housing. We love amateur nights, talent shows, karaoke, Elvis impersonators. We can be entertained for hours watching someone who's not very good at what they're doing. That's why we call out telecom engineers. People will practice juggling in the park or do a feeble street act in a shopping precinct so that the rest of us can watch them dropping things. And yet surely a circus skill should be something we marvel at. It should have mystery and magic, the Inquisition condemning it as devilry. We shouldn't see jugglers going on record breakers and talking about how they get in shape for their big juggle. But they do, and they say the great thing about juggling is anyone can do it. But that's the terrible thing about it. Anyone can defecate, but that doesn't make it cabaret. Except in Holland. And what is fun about a fun run? Hundreds of people all doing exactly the same thing at the same time. If you want to pile onto the streets and stop traffic, it should be to support the Liverpool Dockers, not to be seen on Tower Bridge dressed as Wile E. Coyote. Well, having expressed my hatred of audience participation, I think it's time for my question and answer session. Ask Mr. Hardy. So the lovely Martha is there with a microphone. If everybody... there's a man there.
5: Would it be appropriate, you've brought it up already, that we have a whip round for the Liverpool Dockers after the show?
4: I think it would be extremely appropriate, but I don't think the BBC would be very pleased. have you got a bucket?
5: Got a large pocket.
4: Well, if we give the money to you, will you promise to give it to the Liverpool Dockers? Well, if anyone wants to do that, if anyone wants to give me loads of money, I will pass it on to Liverpool, because I know them all, personally. Honest. Don't trust me now, do you? You think I'll piss it up the wall on administration, don't you? Of course, I'll have to get a taxi to Liverpool and I'll have to have lunch on the way and all. Somebody, the gentleman here.
6: What did your parents do to try and make you happy and why didn't it work?
4: I'll give you an idea about my parents. When I was about 14, they said, what would you like for Christmas? I said, I'll get me a record. And my father bought me the original BBC recording of Under Milk Wood with Richard Burton. And it's bloody marvellous, but you can't really sort of invite girls round. It was a slow black note. You got any slide? Anyone else? Somebody, woman in the front row, hand up, yeah.
7: I wondered what you told your own children about Santa.
4: What I've told my own child about Santa? Well, I've told her that she exists. She. Well, of course. Yes, of course. Being a progressive family, I say it. Santa is an Afro-Caribbean woman who lives with her partner, St. Bernadette. And they run a vegan creche. A vegan creche would be a terrifying thing, wouldn't it? Just pasty, pallid white children going... You pass me the Duplo. One last question before we all have to go and get some sleep.
8: What would make you happy?
4: Oh, I don't know. Questions. God. I'm afraid I have got to stop there. I'm sorry to say that the BBC bosses have taken me off the air on the pathetic pretext that the series is over. So, good night, Britain.
9: Jeremy Hardy Speaks to the Nation was written by Jeremy Hardy and starred barroom hellraiser Gordon Kennedy and bathroom safety razor Caroline Leddy. The producer was David Tyler and the programme was a positive production for the BBC, the corporation that put the cost in costume drama.
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we present Brothers-in-Law, a radio adaptation by Richard Waring of the television series, which was based on the original book by Henry Cecil, starring Richard Briers with Richard Waring and John Glyn Jones.

0: Episode 9, With Use of Bath, featuring this week's special guests, Derek Giler and Nicholas Phipps.
1: Mr. Butler, how much longer are you going to be in that bathroom?
2: None of your business.
1: Look, you've been there an hour and a half.
2: And I'll be another hour and a half if I want.
1: Oh, no, you won't.
2: Yes, I will. You have the bath in the morning.
1: In the morning? I'm not going to stay dirty all night. Look, I'm the landlord. This is my house, Mr. Butler, and I want to have a bath. Ah, you're coming out, are you? It's about time.
3: Mr. Wilson, I'll be obliged if you would kindly wait till I've vacated.
1: I am the landlord.
3: And I am the tenant, and my lease gives me use.
1: Ah,
3: of bathroom.
1: Not this kind of use.
3: Oh, yes, it does.
1: We'll see about that, chappy.
3: You're not coming in.
1: I'm not letting you lock that door again.
3: Stop shoving, stop shoving.
1: Well, let me in there.
3: No, I'm...
1: Let me in.
3: Right.
1: Blimey.
4: And there, Henry, before my client's startled gaze, was Mrs. Butler, stark naked on the weighing machine.
5: Who'd ever think such goings-on go on in Tulse Hill? Well, I knew it was only a matter of time before the older generation formed their own permissive society.
4: Look, it's not that kind of case at all. Mr. Butler is now bringing an action against my client for trespass plus damages for the shock it gave his wife.
5: Well, that ought to teach your bloke not to barge into other people's bathrooms.
4: It isn't other people's bathrooms. That's the point. It's his bathroom. He's the landlord. Yet every time he goes to use it, the butlers are in there.
5: Weighing themselves.
4: Yes. Well, Mrs. Butler weighs herself while Mr. Butler has baths.
5: Well, they sound a very devoted couple.
4: Frankly, I can't see they've got a hope of getting anything more than nominal damages. I mean, honestly, Henry, what harm can this have really done Mrs. Butler?
5: Well, if she looks anything like the woman downstairs from me, it's your client who should claim for shock.
6: Roger, I think there must be more to it than what you've told me.
4: Well, I can't think what. As regards the trespass, well, my client says the number of baths the butler's indulged in, his only hope of getting a bath was to barge in.
5: Do the butlers dispute that?
4: Mr. Butler says he's entitled to use the bathroom as often as he wants to. He says that's in his lease.
5: Ah, that's what this case is about. This is your first brush with the landlord-tenant relationship, isn't it, brother? You just don't know. There's no obsession so utter as the hatred of a tenant for his landlord. Unless it's the hatred of a landlord for his tenant.
4: This landlord and tenant are living in the same house. No, Henry. What we've got here is something quite different. My case is an example of the contribution the courts of justice can make towards solving problems of contemporary living.
5: How's that again?
4: Look, we have here two sets of people who are deadlocked. Stalemate. So what do? They come before the trained legal minds of barristers and judges and they say, tell us. Which of us is right?
5: They say what?
4: They say, tell us. Out of your wisdom and your experience, make a decision for us. So that thereafter we may live in harmony, as neighbors should live.
5: Stomachrows. Honestly, Roger, sometimes you are so unaware, it's almost virginal.
4: Well, now what have I done?
5: Well, your patient's strong outlook on life. Oh, mate, we'll have to do something about you. I can't think what sort of surgery, but oh, me.
7: I've got most of the books you asked me for. I think Mr. Grimes has got Woodfall.
4: Oh, thanks, Alec. I'd better take Redman as well.
7: Ah, Mr. Bladrow's got that.
5: Oh, yes, sorry, old man. I meant to bring it along, but, well, I do use it rather a lot.
4: Redman?
5: Yes, it's just the right thickness for putting my foot on when I clean my shoes. Still, if it'll help bring harmony to Tulse Hill...
4: Look, it's too late to get it now, isn't it? I'll be off to court in a few minutes.
8: Ah, oh. There's me here, Woodfall, for you.
4: Oh, thank you, Grimes.
8: Yeah. Gracious me. What do you need that pile of books for? Taking the case to the House of Lords?
4: It's a county court summons, Grimes. Landlord and tenant on use of bath.
8: Oh, yeah, you haven't had one of those, have you? That'll be good experience for you. Tell them the tale, my dear fellow. Tell them the tale. It won't do any good. It's all grist to the mill.
4: Well, I don't know about it won't do any good. I think I'll be able to prove my chap's in the right.
8: Oh, I don't doubt it, my dear fellow. Trouble is, so can the other chap.
4: What do you mean?
8: This is landlord and tenant, dear fella.
4: But why does everybody keep saying landlord and tenant as though they're a different species?
8: Oh, they are. Yeah, just what they are. That's the point about these domestic disputes. Neither side's completely right and neither's completely wrong. They're both half and half.
4: Are you saying that I just shouldn't bother with these books? That all the laws and precedents laid down to guide people in circumstances like this just don't apply?
8: No, not a bit of it. They're very wise. You look them up, learn them, quote them, chuck them around in court as much as you can. It's very good for you and impresses the solicitors no end.
4: Look, it's my client I want to help, not myself.
8: Well, of course you do, my dear fellow. Now, look, you sort out his bath for him. Get it off his mind. Then he can start working up a good squabble on something else. Washing on the line on Sunday, smells from the dustbin and so on.
4: Look, why should it make him like that?
8: Landlord and tenant, my dear fellow.
4: Oh, for heaven's sake. It's a fact of life. I'm sorry. I just cannot see why, just because people share the same accommodation, they should automatically become all warped and bitter and mistrustful.
8: Well, neither do I, really. But it happens. Look at husbands and wives. But don't be discouraged, my dear fellow. You do your best. You can't do more, can you? That's right. You keep at it and tell them a tale, boy. Tell them a tale.
4: Hey, what's the use of people saying don't be discouraged after they've just done their best to discourage you?
5: But you're not discouraged, are you? All that good sound common sense just bounced right off you.
4: I still believe a good decision in this case will help these people live more happily together. Come in.
9: Hello, Roger.
4: Sally.
9: Ready?
4: What, yes.
9: Well, I often wondered what your headquarters looked like. This is where it's all plotted and planned, is it?
4: Yes, well...
9: Is this the chair where the accused sits? Yes, I killed him. And I'm glad you're here. Glad, glad. He didn't deserve to live.
5: Thank you, dear. Don't call us. We'll call you.
4: Sally, it's very nice to drop in, but I've got to be at court in an hour.
9: Yes, I know. I'm going to drive you there.
4: Really?
9: Yes, this is one case I definitely don't want to miss. Can't wait to see you in action against her.
4: Do you know Mrs. Butler?
9: Who's Mrs. Butler?
5: The bride in the bath. She's a star witness.
9: Oh, I don't know anything about the case. I phoned Alec to remind you it's my birthday on Thursday, and she told me today's a new experience for you. First time you've been up against this sort of opposing counsel.
4: What? But it's someone called Kent. What's so special about him?
9: What's so special about him is he's a her.
5: Oh, it gets better and better. I must try and get along to this.
9: Yes, well, I shall certainly be there.
4: A lady barrister? I don't see what difference that makes. I honestly don't. There are lots of lazy barristers in the courts today.
9: Yes, well, I've seen photographs of this one. She's rather attractive.
5: Very attractive.
4: Oh, really? Look, I've got a case to present. Whether my opponent is an attractive woman or a bald old man, it won't influence me.
5: It won't.
4: But I'll get it.
5: Oh, I must get along to this.
4: Why is everybody making such a production out of this case?
5: Because that's exactly what it is, old man. Roger Thursby in the case of the naked lady.

0: Not a stitch did I have on, Your Honor. Well, I mean to be burst in upon like that. I mean not a stitch. Standing there without even a towel. A respectable married woman standing there, mother naked. Well, you can imagine.
1: Yes, quite, yes. Now, Mrs. Butler, you're not suggesting, are you, that Mr. Wilson knew you were in there?
0: Of course he knew I was in there. He saw me, didn't he? Looked right at me. Eyes standing out like chapel at peg.
1: Yes, but not when the door was shut.
0: Oh, not when it was shut, but when it was open, he did.
1: You mean he didn't know you were in there?
0: He did know I was in there. Like I just said, he saw me.
1: Yes, but he didn't know he was going to see you, did he?
0: And how should I know? I've no idea what goes on in Mr. Wilson's mind, I'm glad to say.
1: But look, had you any reason for supposing that before Mr. Wilson opened the door, he knew in advance that when he did, he would see
2: Mr.
1: you?
2: Mr. Fancy, is this line of questioning leading us anywhere?
1: But I was trying to make a point, Your Honor, with respect.
2: Well, respect is one thing and clarity is another. What point were you trying to make, Mr. Fancy?
1: Well, that Mr. Wilson only saw Mrs. Butler by accident.
2: I see. Mrs. Butler, had Mr. Wilson any reason for knowing you were in the bathroom?
0: No, sir.
2: Thank you. Now perhaps we can get on.
3: Your Honor, Mrs. Butler, I should like...
1: Is it,
3: so sorry.
1: No, no, really, after you, Miss Kent.
3: Well, I thought you'd finished.
1: No, well, I hadn't quite, but honestly, it doesn't matter.
3: Please, continue.
1: No, no, honestly.
2: Am I to gather from this elegant exchange of courtesies that counsel for the plaintiff wishes to say something?
3: Yes, Your Honor. May I, Mr. Thursby?
1: Please do, Miss Kent, please do.
3: Oh, thank you. I'd like to point out, Your Honor, that if you burst into a bathroom, you're very likely to find someone in a state of undress. So, although Mr. Wilson probably didn't know that Mrs. Butler was there, he didn't know for certain that she wasn't. Therefore,
2: Miss Kent, I hardly think the degree of certainty in Mr. Wilson's mind is of much importance.
3: As Your Honor pleases. But may I say with all respect that had it been Your Honor's wife or daughter on the bathroom scale...
2: Miss Kent, if you're going to be impertinent, I'd prefer you not to put up a facade of respect.
3: I'm sorry if Your Honor thinks I'm being impertinent. I don't intend to be. I was just calling attention to the fact that the kind of incident can be very distressing for a husband and wife.
2: Yes, I dare say, but I'm quite satisfied that the location of Mrs. Butler at the time was purely accidental. Please sit down.
3: But, Your Honor, I...
2: Sit down, Miss Kent. Sit down.
1: Well, really?
2: Speak up, Mr. Fizz.
1: Well, I, after all, I mean, she is a...
2: Yes, Mr. Thursby?
1: I'll continue, Your Honor. Now, Mrs. Butler, the incident hasn't done you any harm, has it?
0: Hasn't done me any good.
1: I mean, no. I mean, it hasn't left any ill effects on your health. I mean, sleepless nights or nightmares or twitching.
0: Nervous. I'm very nervous. It's left me very nervous.
1: Well, even when the door is locked?
0: Oh, not just in the bathroom, everywhere. I keep crying, and I drop things.
2: What sort of things do you drop?
0: Things I'm carrying.
2: What sort of things?
0: Oh, plates and things. I drop them. It's my nerves. It's left me nervous.
2: Well, there's no medical evidence before me on this subject.
3: With respect, Your Honor, I can't call all my witnesses at the same time.
2: Then you have a doctor.
0: Dr. Morris, the son. He took over.
3: I've shown a medical certificate to my learned friend, and he accepts it.
2: Well, let me see it. Thank you. I have examined Mrs. Butler. She tells me she is suffering from nerves. I prescribed a sedative. You don't object to this, Mr. Thursday?
1: Your Honor thinks I should.
2: Well, really, Mr. Thursby, it's not for me to advise you how to conduct your case. Though it might be worth a lot of time if I did.
1: I'm much obliged to Your Honor.
2: Well, I'd be much obliged if we could get on a little faster. Do you accept this medical certificate?
1: Yes, I don't wish to question the medical certificate.
2: No further questions. Good.
1: No,
2: thank you, Mrs. Butler. You may stand down.
1: No, I didn't actually say it.
3: Go back into the box, please, Mrs. Butler. I have a question to ask.
0: Oh, really?
2: Yes, I agree with the witness. I don't see how much further this can be pursued.
3: How much did you weigh before this incident, Mrs. Butler?
0: 8 stone 12.
3: And how much now?
0: 8 stone 1.5. I've lost 10.5 pounds.
3: Thank you, Mrs. Butler. You may stand down.
1: I'm sorry, Miss Kent. Terribly sorry, but there's a question I'd like to ask.
3: Well, of course, Mr. Sansby.
1: That's very kind of you.
3: Oh, not at all.
1: Thanks awfully.
2: May we proceed?
1: If Your Honor pleases. Now, Mrs. Butler, You like to weigh yourself frequently?
0: I do. That's why I want undisturbed use of the bathroom.
1: Now, why do you like to weigh yourself so often?
0: To find out what I weigh.
1: Yes, of course. But do you mean you're concerned about your weight?
0: Well, I like to watch it. I mean, every woman does. So easy to put on weight unless you watch it.
1: Of course. Now, how do you avoid putting on weight?
0: Well, I watch it.
1: What do you watch?
0: I watch what I eat.
1: So you're on a slimming diet?
0: No, I'm not. I don't help with slimming diets.
1: Then what do you mean you watch what you eat?
0: Well, I'm just sensible. I avoid starches and fatty foods, and I eat those biscuit things.
1: Does it work?
0: Well, I've managed to lose...
1: You've managed to lose 10.5 pounds. Thank you, Mrs. Butler.
3: I'd like to call Mr. Butler.
2: Yes, I'm sure you would, Miss Kent, but it's lunchtime, and I don't have to watch my weight. We'll adjourn until 2:10.
3: Well, there you are, Mr. Thursby. I'm afraid when some of these judges see a woman counsel, they're rather inclined to try and show who's boss.
1: Well, I thought you stood up to him terribly well.
3: Oh, it's only because you are so sympathetic.
1: Oh.
3: It's not easy being a woman in a man's world.
1: I'm sure it's not, but if I can help in any way, Miss Kent, I...
3: Oh, Diana, please. After all, we may be working together on this case for weeks.
1: Yes, indeed, yes. It is going on a bit, isn't it, Diana?
3: Yes, it is. So if that judge starts throwing his weight about, we'll just stick together, eh?
1: Rely on me.
0: Am I interrupting anything highly legal?
1: Oh, no. Diana, this is a friend of mine, Sally Mannering, Diana Kent.
3: How do you do?
0: How do you do?
3: I was just telling Roger, he and I have got to stick together.
0: Oh, really?
3: Well, we're both in a tricky position. Me, because I'm a woman, and Roger, because he's inexperienced. That makes him rather vulnerable.
0: Yes, it does, doesn't it?
3: Well, I'd better get some lunch. I'll see you later, Roger. Goodbye, Miss Mannering.
1: She's nice, isn't she? And very able.
0: Yes, she's able, all right. What about all this Roger Diana stuff?
1: I know. It gives you a nice friendly feeling, doesn't it?
0: Not me, it doesn't. I'm surprised you two don't just settle the whole thing out of court between you over a cozy little dinner.
1: I couldn't ask her out to dinner. I scarcely know her.
0: Well, you know me, and I'm starving.
1: Are you?
0: Yes.
1: Well, we can get a sandwich in the pub. I tell you, I think I did quite well with Mrs. Butler, don't you?
0: Oh, yes, you seem to be winning with all the women. Got any more lined up?
1: Well, it's Mr. Butler this afternoon. Now, if I can prove he's been deliberately hogging the bathroom, that'll not only dispose of the trespass, it'll bring the whole mess out into the open. Get the judge to sort that out, and I'll really have achieved something. I mean, in terms of people's lives and happiness. Don't you agree?
0: I wouldn't be surprised if they didn't give you the Nobel Prize.
3: Oh, come on, Roger. Buy me that sandwich, or this afternoon, Judge Travers will be complaining about somebody rumbling in court.
1: Right.

0: Continue, Mr. Butler.
1: Well, all I'm saying is, Your Honor, I stand by my rights. I mean, I'm allowed reasonable use of bathroom, and I was reasonably using it. See, I mean, does someone come bust again when my good lady was on cloud? Well, I mean, it's an imposition, see. I mean, it's liberty taking.
2: Mr. Butler, you used the phrase reasonable use of bathroom. How long were you in there?
1: Oh, don't worry me watching the bath.
2: But you must have some idea how long.
1: No idea at all. Can't judge in the bathroom. The warmth and the steam makes time all different.
2: Now, my client will testify that you've been in there for an hour and a half.
1: Might have been. Yeah, might well have been.
2: Now, Mr. Butler, don't you think 90 minutes is an unreasonable time to stay in a bath?
1: No, I don't. I happen to be a slow washer. Good. Very slow and very thorough, you know. And I like my bath. Plenty of hot water. Soap all over, you know. I luxuriate.
2: Now, what was your wife doing all this time?
1: Weighing herself.
2: Weighing herself for an hour and a half? You can't weigh yourself for an hour and a half.
1: Well, and she was doing something else as well, I suppose, and I didn't notice, and I was aware of her presence, of course, you know. I mean, we chatted on and off, you know, off and on, yeah. But I was occupied with soaping myself, you see.
3: Your Honour, I hardly think what Mrs. Butler was doing while Mr. Butler was luxuriating is relevant.
0: Is it, Mr. Thursby?
2: Oh, yes. You see, it's to do with the trespass, you see, Miss Kent.
3: Well, I'm only trying to speed things up, Mr. Thursby. I'm not trying to be awkward.
2: Oh, no. One minute. No, I never a minute.
0: I don't want to play gooseberry, Mr. Thursby. But I'm still waiting to hear what is relevant about Mrs. Butler's doings.
2: Mrs. Butler's doings? Oh. Yes, Your Honour, the plaintiff's case for trespass relies on the claim that his reasonable use of bathroom was broken into. I am trying to establish that his use of the bathroom was unreasonable, so that the invasion of his privacy was not, in law, a trespass.
0: Well, get on with it, then.
2: Mr. Butler, I put it to you that you deliberately dawdled in the bathroom.
1: Well, if by my deliberately dawdling you mean I didn't just hop in and out, I don't deny it. But I'm not a hop in and out batter, you see. I mean, I am by nature a dawdling batter. See, I mean, to me, a bath is a dawdle.
2: Even when the other occupants of the house are waiting to use it?
1: Well, he's the landlord. Landlords know how to look after themselves. I don't waste pity on them.
0: Your clients seem remarkably uncooperative, Miss Kent.
3: Your Honour seems to forget how this case arose. My client is claiming damages from Mr. Wilson.
0: I'm perfectly well aware how the case arose, Miss Kent. Have you any further questions, Mr. Thursby?
2: Well, I don't think so, Your Honour. I can't seem to get the witness to acknowledge any kind of moral responsibility in this matter.
0: Oh, you mustn't be so easily discouraged, Mr. Thursby. Follow Miss Kent's example. She's never discouraged.
2: I'm trying to, Your Honour.
3: Keep at it, Roger. I think we're wearing him down.
2: Do you think so, Diana?
0: When you've quite finished taking instructions from your opponent, Mr. Thursby, perhaps we could proceed.
3: That is the case for the plaintiff, Your Honour.
2: Mr. Wilson, please.
4: No, that is not so. I mean, some of these tenants just don't appreciate what the words reasonable use of mean. I mean, give them an inch and they take an hour and a half. It's like with the lights on the landing. He doesn't have to pay the bill.
3: Then you deny that every time Mr. Butler takes a bath, you make a point of banging on his door.
4: Well, I have to have a bath too.
3: But is it true that you only wish to use the bathroom when Mr. Butler is in there?
4: But he's always in there when I want to use it.
3: I suggest, Mr. Wilson, that frequently you bang on the door with the sole intention of annoying Mr. Butler.
4: No, I never. Besides, he only goes in there when he knows I want to use it.
0: Mr. Wilson, how does Mr. Butler know when you want to use the bathroom? Do you make some sort of public announcement for him?
4: I don't need to. It's as though he had second sense. I've often heard him running down the corridor while I'm still searching for my flannel.
3: Mr. Wilson, your bedroom is directly opposite the bathroom, isn't it? So you can hear if there's anyone taking a bath.
4: I wouldn't mind if it was only now and then, but he has one every day. Sometimes two or three.
3: But Mr. Butler has a perfect right to have two or more baths a day if he wants to. Lots of people do.
2: Your Honour, now with respect, I'm sorry, Miss Kent, I'm very sorry, but I must look. Three baths a day is surely a bit excessive. That's 21 a week.
0: Yes, it does seem a little over fastidious.
3: I humbly submit, Your Honour, that it's not at all. I frequently have two baths a day myself.
2: But doesn't that remove all the oils from the skin?
3: No.
2: Really?
3: Well, it depends what soap you use. I mean... You see, some soaps have something in them that restores the oil. I think it's lanolin or something, Roger.
0: Miss Kent, please don't let us get involved in these unsolicited bath soap testimonials. It's not going to help us very much.
2: But, Your Honor, surely what this case hinges on is bathroom usage.
0: I've no intention of letting this turn into a debate on personal hygiene.
2: Your Honor has already agreed that 3 baths a day is a bit excessive. I feel the court should give a ruling. What is a reasonable number of baths for a person to take?
0: Well, where the bathroom is shared with other people, I would say that 3 or 4 baths a week was reasonable for the purpose of getting clean. However, I do appreciate there are people who like or need to take baths in excess of that number. For pleasure, perhaps, or religious reasons. Or in Japan, I understand, for company.
2: But for cleanliness, 3 or 4 times a week. Thank you, Your Honor.
0: Now, can we please get on, Miss Kent?
3: Mr. Wilson, I should like to know, do you leave your bedroom door open so that you can hear when Mr. Butler goes into the bathroom?
4: I don't need to. Take his portable radio in there with him. Hear it all over the house, you do. No consideration at all.
3: Portable radio.
4: Settles down with it in the evening, he does, and that's all you can hear. One after the other. The Archers. Today in Parliament. And ever so often my hot water being drawn off.
2: God, is it reasonable to listen to the Archers in a bathroom? Surely bathrooms are for bathing in.
3: But you could have a bath and listen to the Archers at the same time.
0: Oh, dear. Now I suppose Mr. Thursday will want the court to give a ruling on the reasonable uses of a bathroom.
2: Your Honor, I submit that a bathroom...
0: No, Mr. Thursday, no. This is a court of law, not a public washhouse. There's been quite enough washing of dirty linen lately already. In my view, both parties want their heads knocking together. I'm appalled that people living in the same house should go to such absurd lengths to make life difficult for one another. It's quite obvious that any judgment I give on the claim for damages will merely serve to aggravate this deplorable state of affairs. I want to see both counsel privately. The usher will bring you to my room in a few moments. That's right. Come in, both of you. How do you do, Thursday? I don't think we've actually met before.
2: How do you do, Your Honor? I mean, Judge.
0: So how are you, Diana? You look as enchanting as ever.
3: Thank you. Does that mean I was worse than usual in court?
0: Oh, not at all. How was I?
3: Oh, sweet. Then you always are.
2: you two know each other?
0: Oh, Diana and I are old friends, Thursday. And I think I ought to warn you about her technique of playing the poor defenseless female.
2: Hey?
0: Before you know where you are, you'll have conceded the case and offered to pay all the costs.
3: Oh, I wouldn't let him pay all the costs. He's much too attractive.
2: Thank you.
0: Well, now, what are we going to do about all this? Please take off your wigs if you want to. I don't expect you will, Diana. Yes. You'll never get it back on again, will you? Well, now.
3: I don't think we'll be able to do anything, Judge. You've seen the Wilsons and the Butlers. There's such a tremendous amount of ill feeling.
0: Yes. Very well, then I'll have to get tough. I'll impose a rigid schedule laying out who's to have the bathroom when. A timetable.
2: Yes! I'm sorry. But look, I do feel strongly that this is exactly what they need, Judge. Mediation. When people are as confused and embittered as they are, we must show them. They want to be shown. They want to.
0: How old are you, Thursday?
2: 23 next February.
0: A splendid age. Well, I'll impose a more or less hour-by-hour timetable of availability for that bathroom. And I'll tell the 4 of them, if they don't stick to it, I'll have them transported at the very least.
3: Thank you, Judge.
0: Well, I'll be with you as soon as I finish my cigarette.
2: He's terribly nice.
3: Oh, he's sweet.
2: But you said he was...
3: I'm sorry, Roger. There's more to courtroom tactics than knowing what presidents to quote. Never mind, Roger. You did very well. Whose chambers are you in?
2: Kendall Grimes. Yours?
3: Kenneth Trumper's.
2: What? Kenneth? Not the Kenneth Trumper. That must be marvellous, Diana. Have you ever been led by him?
3: Well, only in court.
2: I beg your pardon?
3: He's my husband.

With a little forbearance on both sides, this case need never have come to court. I'm bound to find the plaintiff's claim for damages proved, but I'm only going to award the nominal sum of 1 shilling. Both parties will pay their own costs. Now, as I don't wish to see either of the parties in this court again, I have drawn up a suggested timetable for the future use of the communal bathroom. It goes like this. Starting with the mornings, on Mondays, Wednesdays, Fridays and Sundays, 7 a.m. till 8 a.m, Mr. and Mrs. Butler. 8 a.m. to 9 a.m, the Wilsons. 10 a.m. to 11 a.m., the Butlers. And so on. Now, for night time, I suggest the following.

0: Well, I drink your health, Roger, but I don't really see the cause for celebration. You did lose the case.
1: You call having to pay a shilling damages a defeat?
2: Well, I bet dear Diana chalks it up as a victory. And I bet it's not the only victory she chalks up for her day's work.
1: Me? You honestly think I fell for... Look, Sally, that was what we call courtroom tactics.
2: Well,
0: if you still think you've had a victory, I'll have a scotch next.
1: It was a victory. A victory for law and reason. Those four people have now been given a code to live by. It's what they were subconsciously craving all the time.
0: Make that a double.
1: You still don't see. What can I say to make you see? Look, here's the judge's list. Now, what's the time?
2: 7:05.
1: 7:05, right. And today is Tuesday, right? Now, 7 p.m. to 8 p.m. Tuesday. Ah, the Wilsons. At this very moment, my client, for the first time since he's been at the house, can have a bath without any bitterness or ill feeling at all.
3: How much longer are you going to be in there, Mr. Wilson?
4: I don't know, and I'm not out of it.
3: But that's your fifth bath today.
4: I was in it, right?
3: Look, I've been out of work all day. I'm all mucky. Here, come on, let me in there.
5: I've just collected some more hot water.
3: Let me in.
5: And I've got another 55 minutes yet.
6: In that episode of Brothers in Law, the parts were played as follows: Roger Thursby, Richard Bryars, Henry Blagrove, Richard Waring, Grimes, John Glyn Jones, Sally, Ann Davis, Butler, Derek Giler, the Judge, Nicholas Phipps, Diana Kent, Joe Kendall, Mrs. Butler, Patsy Rowland, Wilson, Robert Dorning, Eric, Malcolm Hayes. With Use of Bath was written by Miles Rudge and adapted for radio by Richard Waring. The program was produced by David Hatch.

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1: Claire in the Community by Harry Venning and David Ramsden. Episode 3, Meet the Press.

0: Claire and the Community by Harry Venning and David Ramsden. Episode 3. Meet the Press.
1: Schindler's List. I've been meaning to see this for years.
2: Me too, apparently. It's absolutely brilliant.
1: Yeah, compelling, apparently.
2: Really powerful and moving.
1: Yeah, harrowing minds.
2: Positively heartbreaking.
1: Yeah, it's a very distressing experience, for all accounts.
2: Emotionally devastating.
1: And quite rightly so.
2: Yeah, and all credit to Spielberg for having the courage to make such a challenging and important film on an epic scale.
1: Yeah, and to actually produce a masterpiece, which deserves its many Oscars.
2: Yeah. In fact, are we not compromising the integrity of Spielberg's vision by watching it on the small screen?
1: Television, I suspect, can't really do it justice.
2: Yeah, right. So perhaps we should wait a little longer till it shows up in rep at the film theatre.
1: Yeah, I'm going to turn over, out of respect.
3: And now on ITV, Heartbeat. And this week, a puppy is lost in Aidensfield.
2: We will go and see it, won't we?
1: Oh, of course we will.
4: Morning, Claire.
1: Irene, was that a police car I just saw leaving the car park?
4: It was.
1: And what brings the bully boys in blue goose-stepping their jackboots through our humble family centre?
4: They found your bike.
1: Oh, did they? Nice one. What's today's water cooler conversation?
5: It's Megan. She's got herself into a bit of a state and we were discussing whether to help her or not.
1: Yes, Helen. Emphatically, yes. What is the point of being in a team if your fellow team members don't give you their total support? What's the problem?
6: She's trying to balance her care budget.
1: Finances. Then again, imagine how empowered she'll feel if she manages to do it all on her own.
5: That's what we thought.
1: Hello, Claire Barker.
6: Megan, where have you been?
7: Sorry, Ray, I couldn't phone from the hospital.
5: Hospital? What happened?
7: I was on a home visit to Mr. York, but he wouldn't answer his door, so I peeped through the letterbox, and there he was, slumped on the floor, blood and sick everywhere. I dialed 999, and next thing I know, we're in an ambulance, lights flashing, siren blaring, the lot. At the hospital, I explained I was Mr. York's social worker, but nobody was remotely interested, and they stuck me in the waiting room. 3 hours I was in there, with just a vending machine and a pile of OK magazines for company.
5: You lucky so-and-so.
6: 3 whole hours.
5: So, what's happening?
7: Well, Mr. York is recovering, but he's had a massive heart attack.
5: No, not Mr. York. OK magazine.
2: Oh, come on in, Sophie. Please sit down.
8: Thank you for seeing me, Mr. Harris.
2: Oh, always happy to assist a member of the press. How's the new school magazine going?
8: I have the first issue here, sir. I've shown it to the headmistress. She's given her full approval.
2: Yeah, I look forward to reading it. So, which of your journalistic hats are you wearing today, huh? Editor? Photographer? Cartoonist? Political commentator? Crossword compiler?
8: Theatre. Correspondent.
2: Look, Sophie, if this is about the importance of being earnest, we've been over it many times. I had to give some of the others a chance. People were leaving Drama Club because you were always the star.
8: Actually, sir, being dropped from your production proved fortuitous. It meant I could redirect my energies into setting up the school magazine.
2: Yeah, you were not dropped, Sophie. You were rested.
8: Thank you, sir. But as far as I'm concerned, Ernest is old copy. The whisper I'm hearing is cabaret for next term.
2: I congratulate you on your sources.
8: Can you confirm?
2: Let's just say that wardrobe is scouting for Lederhosen.
8: And what about casting? Do you have a Sally Bowles in mind?
2: Listen, Sophie, you've been offered a place at Oxford, right? There are exams coming up. Quite apart from producing the entire school magazine, you're captain of the chess team, first violin in the orchestra, and president of the Astronomy Society. I really don't think you need any more distractions at the moment.
8: I think it is a decision you'll come to regret, sir. Enjoy the magazine.
1: Well, team, after several months of squabbling, infighting and petty disagreements, I personally find it reassuring that we are still capable of making a unanimous decision. Can we have a show of hands? Carried. Nobody wants to go out for Christmas dinner together. Irene. You wanted to say something.
4: Anne's farewell party. I think that we should make an appearance. Well, she's been here years, and it's important that the team clerks know that we social workers, well, we don't take them for granted.
1: I completely agree. Who is Anne?
4: No idea.
1: Okay, so we've dealt with the new referrals, case allocation, updating the changes, feedback on training.

0: dustbins, washing up, and the coffee fund. We've agreed that until someone owns up to eating the chocolates in the fridge, Helen, all Comil goodies will be kept under lock and key in my drawer. And can I ask for best behaviour Friday afternoon? Because we have the media coming into the office.
1: Sorry, Claire, what did you say?
0: The media, Helen. Come on, get with it. Liaising with the media is an everyday part of the modern social worker's job. I, for one, do not intend to make a big song and dance just because Jenny Murray will be planting her prestigious broadcaster's backside on one of our chairs and interviewing me for Radio 4's flagship production Woman's Hour. Now, if you'll all excuse me, I have a client to see.
2: Have you seen the school magazine?
3: Mikey, I haven't seen you this upset since the Planet of the Apes remake. What's up? Tell Uncle Simon.
2: Sophie Walton Gould. That's what's up.
3: It's naughty little know-it-all in the upper six. Yeah, I know. Laughed at my flashcards.
2: I chucked her out of drama club. Best actor by far, but she just wouldn't take direction. She kept changing my lines. I won't have it, Simon. I just won't have it.
3: Took me all weekend to paint those flashcards.
2: Well, she's certainly got her own back. In spades.
3: Well, this is all very professional for a school magazine. Staples and everything.
2: Page two. Take a look.
3: Enough to drive Oscar wilde. As if the celebrated Irish playwright and poet hadn't suffered enough persecution in his lifetime, Mr. Harris's production of The Importance of Being Earnest should ensure his corpse keeps spinning well into the next century. Blimey, she didn't think much of your play, did she?
2: Well, if it were a fair and balanced review, I wouldn't mind. But this isn't an informed opinion, it's pure malice.
3: And not very well written either. Look, she spelt turgid with a G instead of a J.
2: Turgid is spelt with a G. Besides, it wasn't turgid.
3: In all fairness, old chap, the first half was a bit on the slow side.
2: Yeah, but it picked up in the second half.
3: Did it? I didn't go back in for the second half.
2: Okay, look, forget the review. Check these out.
3: Crikey. These are really rather good, aren't they? Regular little Leonardo R. Sophie. There's Trudy. Yeah? Doris. Headmistress. Oh, it's me! Ha! Oh, yeah, she's got a real talent for capturing a likeness. Yeah.
2: Over the page.
3: That is brilliant!
2: It's cruel. That's what it is. Oh. Everyone else gets a gentle caricature. I'm transformed into a grotesque.
3: Yeah, but she's given you a whole page.
2: She's evil, Simon. Pure evil.
3: Oh, steady on. Granted, she's a bit of a snotball.
2: It's a vendetta.
3: I can't see it.
2: Exactly. That's the genius of it. Nobody can except me. And I can't say anything. Moaning about the review just looks like sour grapes. And I can't complain about the caricature without looking completely humourless. Headmistress has bought hers and is going to have it framed.
3: What? So for selling them, how much is she asking?
2: For pity's sake, Simon, you'll just encourage her. Promise me you won't buy your cartoon.
3: I promise. Although, to be perfectly honest, Brian, I was thinking of buying the one of you.
0: So, Mr. Wembley, I think we've covered all the bases in regard to the care initiatives available to you. Do you have any questions?
4: Yes. What's wrong with you people?
0: Who?
4: You social workers. You're incapable of making an honest, spontaneous response.
0: And how does that make you feel?
4: There!
0: What?
4: You just did it then.
0: No, I didn't.
4: That wasn't spontaneous.
0: Yeah, it was.
4: That was just one of a selection of asinine, all-purpose stop responses you've been programmed to react with. Honestly, if I had a pound for every time a social worker had asked me, how does that make you feel?
0: And what feelings does that evoke?
4: Oh, for crying out loud! I bet you don't even know my first name.
0: Yes, I do, actually. It's... Hey! Give me my notes back!
4: See? You haven't got a clue.
0: Look, I have heard just about enough of this. I was going to use you as a case study in my interview with the BBC Woman's Hour. But now, I tell you, I'm seriously reconsidering it.
4: Woman's Hour?
0: Yeah, with Jenny Murray.
4: Oh, I'm sorry, here are your notes.
0: Thank you very much. So we'll have no more of this nonsense.
1: Why should she be on the radio? I've got loads more experience than she has.
5: They'll regret it. She's got one of those horrible nasal whines that doesn't work on radio.
6: People will be trying to tune her in.
5: It's ridiculous! Ridiculous! Social work needs a voice that is more broadly representative of the profession. Not another middle-class stuck-up sticky beak.
0: Okay, everyone, spit it out. What's the problem?
1: Claire, how can you justify...